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2: Keeping up the pressure. I'm Lisa Lucera, Fox News. The U.S. military launching a new round of strikes against Iran.
3: On the seventh consecutive night of U.S. airstrikes, Iran claims the U.S. is hitting civilian infrastructure. But the White House denies that, telling Fox the United States military has carried out strikes exclusively on military targets, including military logistics infrastructure, adding that it's Iran that's attacking civilian ships in the strait. Still, a senior IRGC commander now warning that if U.S. strikes continue for several more days, Iran will move into a phase of full-scale offensive operations.
2: Fox's Aisha Hosni at the White House. Earlier, the U.S. military says it targeted an observation deck used by the Revolutionary Guard to monitor ships coming into the Strait of Hormuz. President Trump says Canada will pay the cost of some pollution blanketing much of the U.S. from wildfires.
4: In a social media post, the president says he's holding Canada responsible for not properly maintaining their forest, saying the U.S. is being unnecessarily invaded by filthy, polluted, and unhealthy air. Hazardous air quality alerts have been posted across much of the U.S. President Trump suggests the yearly occurrence is costing the U.S. billions of dollars and says that cost of the pollution will be added to tariffs Canada is currently paying.
2: Fox's Jared Halpern at the White House and the president urging Darlene Graham, the sister of late Senator Lindsey Graham, to run for a full Senate term to replace her brother in South Carolina. Paul Pelosi, the husband of former House Speaker Nancy Pelosi, has been charged with misdemeanor hit and run after hitting a parked car at the Napa County Sheriff's Office. Says Pelosi was driving his convertible July 3rd in the heart of wine country when he hit a parked car on the road. The Sheriff's Department says Pelosi did not have

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1: There's a report that an early summer heat wave in Europe may be responsible for more than 10,000 deaths.
2: It was the hottest June ever on record in Western Europe, and the EuroMOMO excess mortality tracker finds there were 14,260 more deaths the week ending June 28th than would otherwise be expected. More than 12,000 of those were people 65 and older. It's impossible to say how many deaths were caused by the heat. Someone with a heart condition could have a heart attack, possibly triggered by extreme heat exposure, for example. The chief physician at the Danish lab that hosts the tracker says that much excess death in a week is highly unusual, and there's no obvious explanation other than the heat wave. The highest rates were in France, Belgium, and Germany. Chris Foster, Fox News.
1: The European Union has issued new rules for Google requiring it to share search data and open its Android system to rival AI companies, saying it would enable fair competition in AI assistance for Android devices and search engines. Google must comply by January. A man on the FBI's most wanted list for fraud in Minnesota is now in federal custody.
3: He was on the run for years, but the FBI says Abdikerem Abidli was arrested in Mogadishu, Somalia, late last month and now extradited back to the U.S. to face charges after allegedly bilking taxpayers out of $250 million meant for child nutrition programs in Minnesota in one of the largest fraud cases in history. FBI Director Kash Patel calling Abidli's transfer in cooperation with the Somali government a historic moment for the agency's war on fraud. Dozens of other people in Minnesota have been charged and convicted in connection with the massive fraud case. Jeff Manasso, Fox News.
1: Wall Street, a sell-off for AI stocks sent markets lower. The Dow lost 406, the Nasdaq off 361, the S&P minus 76. The price of oil closed at just under $82 a barrel. For the week, the Dow was down just under 1%. I'm Lee Silasera. This is Fox News.
4: I'm Kaylee McEnany, along with Joey Jones, Jessica Tarlov, Jesse Waters, and Kat Temp. It's 5 o'clock in New York City, and this is The 5. So, disclaimer, this is not a skit from SNL. Last night, the top eight Democratic Senate candidates in Maine took the debate stage, scrambling to replace disgraced Graham Plattner after his campaign went up in flames. And wow, it was quite something. Just about everyone had a tough time putting distance between themselves and the disgraced Democrat while still trying to cling to his far-left policies.
5: Graham actually said he voted for me. I argued then, and certainly Graham agreed. Is that we need to change the system.
6: Graham Plattner was right. The system's rigged.
7: The single idea from Graham Plattner that spoke most deeply to me is that he's right. The democracy has been deeply corrupted by those in power in Washington.
4: And there was another Democratic candidate in that debate who's getting a ton of buzz and not in a good way. This is Ashley Webb, a transgender woman, a biological male who had a pretty head-scratching answer about qualifications to run.
8: With the trans community, like, we're being dehumanized. They say that we want to hurt people. I don't want to hurt anybody. I just want to use the bathroom. If they want me to use the men's room, I will, but I don't want to be assaulted. I'm a songwriter, and then I write my own books.
9: You said you're from Medicare for All. Is everyone on this panel? Dan, no?
10: Yeah. Yeah, I mean, okay.
7: It's incredible.
9: Just checking. Just checking. That's 8 for 8 with the candidates tonight.
7: It's so amazing. Let me, let-
8: I'm-

0: actually on Medicare.
1: Oh, okay.
2: Jesse Waters primetime. Dare I say these candidates are not ready for primetime.
3: You know, you don't really know what you need until you see it. And I didn't know it, but I need Ashley in my life.
4: Yep. I agree.
3: Call it love, call it lust. I've talked to Emma about it. We're good. She understands. Ashley says she's angry. And if she gets into the Senate, she's going to be an angry senator. And she's going to be our worst nightmare. I don't see it that way. Ashley, to me, is a dream. She is a dream candidate. And I don't usually do this, but I have opened up my checkbook and I have written a big fat check to Ashley. Maine needs Ashley. Fox needs Ashley. Graham would have wanted Ashley in that seat. Ashley says she wrote a book. The book's called I Am Ashley. I'm already intrigued. She also says she's a singer-songwriter. I couldn't wait to hear some of her stuff. I went online. I couldn't find a song. I couldn't find anything. Maybe she sings in the shower. I don't care. I need to hear it. I want to hear it. My whole team's on it. I went to a Reddit page, and I did find something very interesting. Ashley says she ovulates, and she menstruates, and I think that is fantastic. I wonder if Plattner watched the debate. You know, sometimes when I'm not on the show, I watch the five, and it's painful. That's probably how Graham Plattner felt, but not painful for Susan Collins, who I think is watching and probably not even raising any more money.
2: Well, Jesse, when you're not on, we don't speak about ovulation at the 3-minute, 44-minute mark.
3: Sorry, I got ahead of myself.
2: Can you live without Ashley, Kat?
5: Yeah. Yeah. For me, it's very simple. It's like trans, not trans, write songs, doesn't write songs. I just want to be able to keep my money and be allowed to have a gun, which I don't think Ashley is on board with either one of those things. So not so much for me. But if I'm watching this and I'm Susan Collins, I do like my chances, right? Because, I mean, what are a lot of them doing here? A lot of them are failed. They've had failed campaigns for other offices. Or they have, in the case of Ashley, perfect example, no real resume for, you know, to actually serve in this position. But also they're kind of showing that. I mean, there was moments that showed this, Dr. Shaw suggesting, for example, that Susan Collins, you know, gave the go-ahead for Pete Hegseth, which is obviously a huge sin in Democratic circles, when she did not do that. She actually opposed his confirmation. So, and I think the Troy Jackson thing is also very interesting because it, to me, presents this, he was wearing, you know, a different outfit there, but he's always got his hat on. He usually has the ball cap on, which to me represents the same kind of thing that I think they tried to do with Graham Plattner, where they were like, look, he's a regular guy, he wears plaid. And for me, wearing plaid isn't what makes you a regular guy. Most of the regular guys I know in my life, you know, they don't behave that way. And if they do, then I certainly don't call them regular. So I think that there is not a lot going on here. I think that it is also harder for them to paint this kind of picture that they do in terms of, we can't let the MAGA extremists win, when the person they're talking about is Susan Collins, who is, I would say, a moderate and a centrist more than anything else, really.
2: Yeah, no doubt about it. I mean, Jessica, looking at the polling, I was reading a passage from Brookings today, and they said not a single public poll in 2020 showed Susan Collins with a lead in her race. In fact, there were some showing her trailing by double digits, yet she went on to win by 9 percentage points. I like her odds up against that field.
6: Well, yeah, but you didn't play any examples of Troy Jackson speaking.
2: Well, they weren't good either.
6: Listen, I am not saying that if that stage translated to the 2028 primary that anyone would be getting off of it necessarily, but I think that, you know, licking your lips and saying sealed deal, I think Susan Collins doesn't need a lot of another dollar, is not how the Republican Party feels about it or how Susan Collins does. I did appreciate that for the first time ever, Jesse, you didn't misgender a transgender person.
5: I was noticing that too. I noticed that also.
6: He's really into her.
5: Yeah.
6: Actually. So good for you. Listen, Nirav Shah, he was touting the fact that he came in second in this very big gubernatorial primary. He did make a mistake there with the record. Shenna Bellows made a mistake as well. I think she switched the war powers vote for Venezuela instead of Iran or whatever it is. Mm-hmm. This was not a prime time showing at all. But there is a lot of energy right now in Maine, and it is blue energy in the Democratic sense. Right now, it's a D plus 10 to D plus 14 environment. There is a reason that they are talking about the policies of Graham Plattner, because they were overwhelmingly popular with the primary electorate. So we'll just get rid of the behavior. So Susan Collins in 2020, 100%, I was one of those people who sent money to Sarah Gideon, and I was like, this is our time. And then—
2: Went up in flames.
6: But it's 6 years later. Susan Collins is 6 years older. She's voted with Donald Trump 95% of the time. And right now, Maine is in full crisis mode over this ICE murder from last week of Juan Guerrero. Everyone's talking about Susan Collins, one of the deciding votes for that extra $70 billion for ICE funding. When they talk about ICE agents being untrained, inadequate to do this job, I think they're speaking specifically about the guy, the officer David Brulette, who was the one who shot him. His ex-wife was interviewed about him, and she said that she told him, how do you keep getting jobs where guns are around all the time? He called her after this happened to try to get her to, quote unquote, lie about his character and the abuse. He abused her and their daughter, had threatened to kill her. And Mark Wayne Mullen today in his press conference, when he was talking about turning down the temperature, apparently that's just about the press. He said, we're going to be turning up the heat in the streets. Susan Collins doesn't want any heat up in the streets. Susan Collins is going to have a very difficult time hanging on if things like this are going on in her state. And if you can tie her directly to the funding without the guardrails, she says, oh, I'm very concerned. I said there should be body cams. I said there were supposed to be body cams. Well, there weren't. And there weren't in Houston either. So don't take anything for granted. She's got to run even stronger than she did in 2020. This is a different environment, and it is a very anti-Trump environment. And she is tied with him with 95% of her votes going his way.
2: If we would have played the rest of that debate, you would have heard abolish ICE. You would have heard
0: Yeah, I've got it right here. So Troy Jackson, his great line was about ICE. They give us nothing in this country but heartache and racism. It's not law enforcement. It's a rogue agency that goes around doing things that they're being told on high. That's his perception of ICE. Bellows, for her part, when called out for falsely attacking Collins, goes, well, a week ago I was on vacation, and when I need to know the facts, I'll do my homework. I mean, that's what someone says who showed up to perhaps the only debate that she's going to have a chance to cull the herd with. She's also the Secretary of State that tried to ban Trump from being on the primary ballot in Maine because of what she calls an insurrection and his part in it. Of course, I believe it was the Supreme Court that said, no, you're crazy. That's not allowed. So those are your real, like, establishment front runners. You have Nirav Shah, who's, you know, another one of the, well, pretty much all the top four have lost some primary this year or recently. Nirav Shah lost the governor primary, the face of the COVID response for Joe Biden in Maine. So that's who that person is. There are other things that people in Maine are up in arms about. They're up in arms about the fact that you can't go to Bangor or Portland and not see 100 people that are strung out on meth walking up and down the streets. Maine has a lot of problems. It's got a lot of beautiful countryside. It's got a lot of beautiful things about it. It also has a whole lot of problems. It has a huge drug problem. I don't know if people in Maine will vote to blame Democrats or Republicans for that, but the border has something to do with it for sure. So as much as you want them to hate ICE, the fact is there are people in Maine who, I guess, their reaction when being stopped by ICE is to try to drive away and over whoever they need to get away. And I would like for all those people that are illegal to be rolled up and put in jail and maybe even deported if legally possible. If they haven't committed any other crimes, you know, that doesn't matter to me. Worst first doesn't mean everybody else stays forever. That's the hard truth of it. And the voters get to decide how much they care about that. They cared enough about it to vote President Trump into office. Let's see if they care enough about it to defund and abolish ICE, which is what just about every single one of these candidates want to do.
2: Yep. My favorite line from Dan Cleban last night, the reputation of the Democratic Party is in the toilet. So we will leave you with that. Speaking of candidates with Nazi tattoos, coming up, a DSA member apparently has no problem with Nazis joining their movement.

0: Democrats aren't hiding it anymore. Their hatred for Israel's out in the open after nearly half of House Democrats backed ending all U.S. aid to the Jewish state in a landmark vote. But one commie is taking it a step further, saying it's no biggie if you're a Nazi, as long as you vote the right way.
1: I don't really care if, say, like Bernie Sanders or AOC go home and they're a secret Nazi, but they go out and they vote for the right things. Like, we're talking about
2: politicians
1: as... I mean, but why would it matter if they're public officials and they're doing the right thing in public? I'm not here to say that they're like, you know, the greatest person on the planet. This is about a representation of the values of a party platform.
0: But not every Democrat is on the anti-Semitism bandwagon. Pennsylvania Senator John Fetterman, who I believe is on Kayleigh's show this weekend, is drawing a red line on Israel.
3: I believed that the Democratic Party is going to become more anti-Israel. As long as we continue to do that, you make that official. You make that part of our platform. That's my red line in the Democratic Party. Look at the people that are winning these primaries right now. They're not just, I'm just pro-Palestinian. I'm deeply anti-Israel. They campaign with garbage like Hassan Piker that's pro-Hamas.
0: Kat, if you want to cut all aid to Israel, does that make you necessarily anti-Semitic?
4: So you said that it was taking it one step further to say that you don't care if people are Nazis. I think that that's taking it like a lot more than one step further. I think that is one of the craziest things that I've heard anybody say, quite frankly. And I don't know who that guy was, Jessica. I think you know what his name is, but I thought his response was really funny when he was like, wait, what? Like, sometimes when you're in an interview with somebody, you're kind of like, okay, like, yeah. And you can just kind of find yourself nodding along. He was not nodding along. He's like, wait, whoa, what did you just say? Because, look, I'm always someone who's like, hey, you know, live and let live. I don't like to see too much concern about a candidate's personal life. But I think that I do draw the line if in their personal life they're a Nazi. And I will say that I don't care who you vote for. I think that that's an issue because I think that if you're a Nazi, if you're a literal Nazi, if you believe that Jews are inferior for being Jews, then I think that perhaps you might be a little dangerous being around power if you were in that position. And I thought it was particularly interesting because this woman who said this, she herself has, you know, called out Republicans saying, you know, this is Nazi speech. This is Nazi this is Nazi that. So she can't do that now. She can't ask people to then care that she's calling someone else a Nazi when she just said it doesn't matter to her if someone's a Nazi. So I feel like, you know, people do make the argument and you can make the argument, sure, that you can criticize the government of Israel without criticizing Jewish people. However, that doesn't mean that there can't be anti-Semitism by some of the same people who do that. I think that there's separate things we need to look at, but that's not a catch-all cover. And I feel like when you have people saying things as alarming as, I don't care if someone's a Nazi as long as they... Pretty much no matter what they say after that is going to be something that's going to really raise my eyebrows because that is something that should be truly dangerous. And that's something that should transcend politics, that if you're a Nazi, that is bad.
0: Were there Republicans, Kayleigh, that voted to cut aid to Israel?
5: Thomas Massey, but I mean, that guy's out. But when you look at the Democratic caucus, there were 103 Democrats that voted for ending aid, 98 who voted against. 10 present. More Democrats voted for ending aid to Israel than voted to keep it there. And when you look at aid to Israel, even taking, you know, your hat off of what you think about Israel, it's strategically smart. They're our only ally in the Middle East. They've been there. They reciprocate intelligence. It's a smart relationship to have. But John Fetterman, my co-host on Saturday in America, mm-hmm. I joke, he's not, but we have him on a lot because we like his reasonableness, said his red line for leaving the party would be Israel. Well, you know, there's going to be pressure on Democrats if they win the House to come up with a cohesive position. And I venture to think they will side with the majority of the Democratic caucus, which is for ending aid to Israel. And the man you're looking at with the cool sunglasses, John Fetterman, he will be, I know, Jessica, you dream of flipping 4 Senate seats and taking back the Senate. The man you're looking at will be your 51st vote. You lose him, you lose your hopes and dreams of the Senate, and you're about to lose the man you're looking at.
0: Ooh, are you about to lose that man, Jessica?
6: I don't know. Kayleigh knows him better than I do. So maybe
0: sure
6: she
0: does.
6: is
2: got a handle on this and their special relationship, like we have with Israel and continue to have. Bibi Netanyahu himself.

0: itself has said, we don't need the aid anymore. When you look at the 100 plus Democrats that voted for them, some who have always criticized Israel, some who I have called anti-Semitic on this network, some like Nancy Pelosi and Adam Smith, who have led trips to Israel and used this vote to send a signal that the way that the Netanyahu government is behaving, and that includes how he is constantly on a war footing, what's going on with the settlements in Israel, is unacceptable, and that they don't deserve billions of dollars from us for that. So you cannot make this a blanket statement. On the Nazi front, I care if you have a Nazi tattoo. I care when Graham Plattner had one. I don't think we should throw that around. Estad Herndon, I always mess it up, had a great reaction. But there is some, I guess, potential Nazi tattoo or Nazi issues brewing on the right. I don't know if you saw this new report about Mike Collins, the congressman who's running for Senate against John Ossoff, who's lapping him. I think he has like $42 million in his war chest as well. But his son-in-law is a white nationalist.
1: Is his son-in-law the candidate?
0: No.
1: That's not even a blood relative.
0: Well, she just, I'm saying that if you want to get out, well, this guy's in his campaign paraphernalia. He lives in a house that Mike Collins owns. He has said things like, nothing wrong with white nationalism. Jewish Bolsheviks killed millions of Christians before World War II. And all Mike Collins can summon is, I'm a strong supporter of Israel. I don't know if he wasn't aware of the fact that this guy who's posted
1: Jessica,
0: about
1: you
0: the
1: have Chevalier, that is ridiculous. I'm sorry. To ignore
0: really?
1: the anti-Semitism problem is on
0: I
1: your
0: just,
1: side.
0: When I
1: Chevalier
0: just
1: is the candidate. And Mike Collins is a separate
0: I call it out every time. I'm saying if you don't think this is going to be a factor in a high-profile
2: Senate
0: race.
2: We're going after in-laws now. All right, in-laws are in fair game. Someone has probably every tattoo except a Nazi tattoo. Is that right?
0: Yeah.
3: If I have a Nazi tattoo, I'm in the Graham Plattner role of didn't know it. But I don't think so. You know, I'm rather fond of killing Nazis myself. We did a good job at it in the 40s, and if we have to do it again, we will. I have no problem with that. They're the enemy of our state. At the end of the day, there is a fine, there's a big gap. There's a gulf between being anti-Semitic and skeptical of spending money from our country towards any other country. That's okay. You should ask questions. I ask questions about our war policy, and the guy in charge of the War Department is someone I used to sit beside and consider a friend. Doesn't mean I don't ask questions. Doesn't mean I don't have criticism, but I don't question his motive. I know he loves his country. And I know he wants to beat and kill our enemies. I don't question Israel's motive to be a country in an area where for 60 years people have tried to decimate, destroy, and erase them. That doesn't mean that Bibi Netanyahu is going to bat 1,000. Doesn't mean that Israel isn't trying to get the United States to politically and policy-wise be in their best interest. It's up to the President of the United States to handle anybody that lobbies him. Israel, Ukraine, Europe, UK, Mexico, anybody in this country, any of the 535 members of the two chambers of our Congress, any industry in this country, doesn't make any of those people bad, evil, or against America if they're lobbying for an interest that they believe to be vital to their existence. And so the difference between having an intellectual political disagreement about where our money goes or how we spend it and being completely anti-Semitic is being conflated on the right and the left. The left is doing it with this mind virus of the only way to support the kids of Palestine is to be pro-Hamas and want to see Israel wiped off the map. And the right is doing it saying, hold up just a minute, you said you were America first, and right now we see ourselves in a multi-month, potentially year-long war with Iran, and where is it going to go? And did Bibi Netanyahu sell you a bad bill of goods to get us there? That's an okay question. I think the answer is no, because I think President Trump has, you know, other than dropping the F-bomb a time or two in the last couple of weeks and telling us about it to Bibi, I think he's shown that he has his own line as far as how far he's willing to go and what he's willing to spend in this war. But if you're Bibi Netanyahu, of course you want to see the most powerful country in the world take out your biggest enemy when they're their enemy too. So this idea that it's some sort of manipulation, I think, is what comes from the 4chan chats and the conspiracies. The left and the right are dealing with it in very different ways. The left is dealing with it by rolling it into this DSA that's equally anti-American as it is anything, because it's truly communism, and it looks at us as some colonial oppressor, and they're rolling it into that and saying the Jews are complacent in that or complicit in that. And the right is saying, hold up just a minute, we want it to be America first. So that gulf is just as wide between the left and the right when it comes to Israel as anti-Semitism and being skeptical of every decision your government makes. And that's the problem here, is they're easy to conflate, but they're completely different things. And as far as John Ossoff and Mike Collins goes, I'll look at Mike Collins' record and John Ossoff's record. When he can't vote for a bill that honors Lake and Riley, he can get voted out of Congress for Mike Collins all day and twice.
0: I think he did vote for
1: Bingo.
0: It.
1: Well,
0: he and Warnock voted for it.
3: Yeah, you're right. My bad.
2: She knows everything about him. She's a big crush.
3: You're right.
0: Everyone has a crush on John Ossoff.
2: Not everybody.
0: Well, you have Ashley Webb on
1: the
0: line.
1: I do not.
2: Ashley's my girl.
1: I'll
2: You're right.
1: Ashley.
2: We're going to take another trip to socialist Mondani land, where the masked weirdos run the asylum.
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1: Trump at a FIFA reception at Trump Tower right here in New York City ahead of the Sunday's World Cup final. 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
2: The legends of our game are here, those who made our heart beat, who made the hearts of billions of people in the world beat. And of course, the FIFA Council as well. We are all here united tonight, President, to celebrate this incredible FIFA World Cup. When we met the first time, Mr. President, in 2018 in the summer, after the award of the decision, I promised you we would make a great World Cup. And by all means, this World Cup has exceeded all expectations. Full stadiums, 7 million people in the stadium, tens of millions in the cities in America, in Canada, in Mexico, billions in front of their TV, everyone enjoying the game with happiness, with joy, with peace, and the American dream, Mr. President, came to reality. We united the world. We united the world in America. When I told you we will do a great World Cup, you told me America will welcome the world.

0: world, and you did welcome the world. Everyone that came here enjoyed it. Everyone that stayed home enjoyed it as well by watching the incredible images of these beautiful host cities of the fans from all over the world coming together and enjoying in peace, Mr. President, in happiness and in joy, because I don't know if you know, but the official definition of FIFA is FIFA is the official happiness provider to humanity since 120 years. So we are providing joy and
1: unless
0: happiness.
1: The team loses.
0: Unless the team loses, of course. And all this, of course, would not have been possible. And I say this because it is the truth. You don't need people to compliment you, Mr. President, but this World Cup would not have been such an incredible success without you. Please. Your administration, every single person in the White House, in the administration, in the cities, in the states, everywhere contributed to create this safe and secure and joyful environment to live something that the world has never seen. This has not just been and is not just the greatest World Cup of all times. It is the greatest human, social, and cultural event that mankind has ever witnessed and seen, and we are all part of it. And for this, I thank you very much, Mr. President. Thanks for having us here. There is one more game to go. Two more games, the bronze medal tomorrow, and between England and France, of course, and the great final between Argentina and Spain. One country will be the world champion, but the world has already won. America has won, FIFA has won, and uniting the world in such a way as we did this summer, giving unforgettable experiences and memories to millions, to billions of people all over the world, is something that we will take with us and cherish forever. Thank you, Mr. President.
1: Thank you. Thank
2: you. So, I want to thank Johnny, this guy. He came to me with this crazy idea. I said, are you crazy? We're not a soccer country. It turned out we were a soccer country, and I think it's going to remain. But what he's done and what he thought of, with a lot of your friends that I met today, they were very much involved in the decision. But I want to thank our great FIFA president, Gianni Infantino. There's nobody like him, actually, very few. And the entire team at FIFA for their incredible work. I've met so many of them. I see why you were so successful. Because of the commitment and devotion of the people in this room, this beautiful room where the sound is very good, because you're going to hear a great opera singer in a couple of minutes. That's why I say, you know, Pavarotti was here. I was saying, years ago, he was here, and he sang right in that corner. And he said to me something I never forgot, because it's luck. Sound is luck. Like talent, you're born with it. Sound is a little luck. He said, this is the greatest space. And he came and recorded either an album or a song. And we're going to hear somebody. You're going to hear somebody in a couple of minutes that's really good. But I did say to him, Christopher, are you as good as, he's an Italian man also. I don't know, it seems that being Italian's a big advantage in that business, right? If his name was Christopher Smith, it wouldn't work out as well. But I said, Christopher, are you as good as Pavarotti? No, no, no. He was the maestro. He was the greatest of all time. There was nobody like, when you hear him, you'll understand he's just as good. Now, I would have said, no, no, I'm better than Pavarotti if I were him. And therefore, I'm doing this instead of that. But you're going to hear somebody who's fantastic, really an acknowledged genius. But this has been the most successful sporting event maybe in the history of the world. It's been amazing. So I want to congratulate everybody in this room, because you're very much into football. I'll say the word football. It gets a little confusing here because we have the great Bob Kraft. He's won 6 Super Bowls. 6 Super Bowls. That's not, stand up, Bob, will you please? And he also owns a soccer team, which is good, but hasn't been quite as good as the football. Do you agree? Not quite. And you're okay with that. He's okay with that, actually, in this country. Congratulations, Bob. Nice to have you. You've been my friend for a long time. But 8 years ago, all the way back in 2018, it was my honor to help secure the World Cup for North America, and never thinking that it would turn out to be what it's turned out to be. Johnny said this would happen, but as fate would have it, I'm president. I said, I was supposed to not be here right now. I was supposed to be president for 8 years. The polls showed it. Everyone showed it. They rigged the election. And what did I get? I got the World Cup. I got the Olympics. And I brought them here. I tried to take credit for 250 years, but that didn't work out as well. I tried to say I created 250 years. That one didn't work. But I did get the Olympics. And we got this, and I don't know, this might be bigger than the Olympics. Tell me, is it bigger?
0: Much bigger.
2: All right, I'll take his word for
0: it. Much bigger.
2: I'll take his word for it.
0: It's 100%.
2: I had a feeling he was going to say that. But Gianni, I want to thank FIFA Secretary General Matthias Grafstrom, as well as FIFA vice presidents and all of those vice presidents and council members, along with the presidents and general secretaries of FIFA member associations, along with some presidents of their countries. Of course, being a president of your country at this particular time isn't really as good as being the president of one of your associations, but you've done an amazing job. In fact, the presidents of the countries are sitting in the back row. You believe this? They're going to be very upset with you. But we also have many famous FIFA legends and all-star players, people that I recognize, being somebody that knows something about sports. I have my children love soccer. My one son, my very tall son, Baron, loves soccer. He's a good soccer player. He may, I don't know, his speed might, I'm little, you know, he's very tall. I don't know. I said, when some guy gets by you from Spain, from Argentina, from France, Baron, what happens from England? What happens, Baron? He said, Dad, I'm a very good ball handler. I said, but Baron, if he's faster, what do you do about it? Dad, he'll never get by me. I said, but when he does? And he didn't want to answer that question. So speed, I think, is quite important in this sport. Do you agree?
0: Oh, yes.
2: But he has good skills, actually. But he helped. You know, Johnny helped shape the game. You all helped shape the game and really bring it to a level that I don't think I've ever seen before. Melania's father, Victor, sitting right here, and he's been a wonderful father-in-law, a great guy. And he said he used to play soccer as a young man. He didn't quite make it into the big leagues, but he's a good athlete. Victor, stand up. Stand up. An ex-soccer player. But we're gathered tonight. Thanks, Victor. But we're gathered tonight. He's going to be at the game along with Melania, along with everybody. I mean, who's not going to be at the game? If we had
0: billions.
2: If we had about 10 million more, we would sell every ticket. This thing is sold out. I've never seen, nobody's seen anything like it. But we're gathered tonight in New York City as we await the final face-off on Sunday between the amazing, two amazing teams, Spain and Argentina. I watched that pass that Messi made, and not knowing as much as the people in this room, but I know about sports and I know about a little bit about soccer, but I watched Messi and he was well guarded, right? Well guarded. And all of a sudden he's standing on the right. You understand what I'm talking about? I don't know if anybody, I just noticed it. Nobody talked about it. I just noticed it. I said, he's so well guarded by a great player. And then he moved to the right. And the other player was just standing there. And he had plenty of time. He kicked it. It was within, I would say, a quarter of an inch of being perfect. And that was the end of the game. It was brilliant. And these great players, they seem to do that over and over again. They're just born with something extra special. I know that Ronaldo is one of them. I got to know him over the years, and he's a great guy. You have a great player in England, who I played golf with, you know that, right? And he is Harry, who's been fantastic. I think they perhaps made a mistake when they made him a defensive player. What do I know about soccer? They took the league and they took their best player and then put him on defense. Then somehow, you know, we got to be a little offensive, right? But no, I'm not going to call it. Look, what do I know about coaching? But that was a little unusual. But Harry is a great guy, actually. But we're gathered tonight in New York City as we await the final face-off on Sunday between these two amazing teams. And it's going to be something, I think, really special. This has been a tournament like no other, filled with fierce competition, unforgettable moments, yet unforgettable moments, like probably the most unforgettable is when they gave that gentleman, is it a red card? And I was forced to call Johnny and just make a recommendation. I said, Johnny, I'd like to make a recommendation. Let the guy in the game. No, I didn't say that. I said, I'd like to wage a complaint. And actually, I had no idea what was going to happen. But, you know, it's so much better the way it worked out because there's no controversy. They won the game and our team had all of its players. You made another great decision, if you think about it. I know you'll never get credit. You'll never get credit for it. Think of it if he didn't allow him and they let him say, we would have won the game if we had our best players. So Johnny made yet another of his many good decisions. But the spirit and patriotism and the unity that's brought

to do that over and over again. They're just born with something extra special. I know that Ronaldo is one of them. I got to know him over the years, and he's a great guy. You have a great player in England who I played golf with. You know that, right? And he is Harry, who's been fantastic. I think they perhaps made a mistake when they made him a defensive player. What do I know about soccer? They took the league and they took their best player and then put him on defense. Then somehow, we got to be a little offensive, right? But no, I'm not going to call it. Look, what do I know about coaching? But that was a little unusual. But Harry is a great guy, actually. But we're gathered tonight in New York City as we await the final face-off on Sunday between these two amazing teams. And it's going to be something, I think, really special. This has been a tournament like no other, filled with fierce competition, unforgettable moments, yet unforgettable moments. Like, probably the most unforgettable is when they gave that gentleman, is it a red card? And I was forced to call Johnny and just make a recommendation. I said, Johnny, I'd like to make a recommendation. Let the guy in the game. No, I didn't say that. I said, I'd like to wage a complaint. And actually, I had no idea what was going to happen. But, you know, it's so much better the way it worked out because there's no controversy. They won the game and our team had all of its players. You made another great decision, if you think about it. I know you'll never get credit. You'll never get credit for that. Think of it if he didn't allow him and they let him say, we would have won the game if we had our best players. So Johnny made yet another of his many good decisions. But the spirit and patriotism and the unity that's brought, I think, the whole world together. This has really brought the world together. The 2026 FIFA World Cup has broken almost every record imaginable. This is the largest World Cup in history by far, by many times, actually. Welcoming 16 additional teams, and I understand you may be making it even larger next time. I suggested that this has been so successful that, and I'm really working these people hard because they really call the shot. They tell Johnny exactly what to do. I say what we should do is you should choose the United States of America again. This time we'll leave Mexico and Canada out. But then what you do is you, which I was very nice to get them in, but what we do is you leave, you choose us, but you pick somebody else for the next one, and that will take some of the anger, hatred, and steam out of everyone. But Johnny also had another idea. He said we could do it China and the United States for next time. We do them China, United States, so you have a nice short flight in between games, you know. The players would love that. But it is the world's largest, and it's like having, you know, I first heard this, but many Super Bowls at one time, you know? It's like having many Super Bowls. Bob, every stadium is packed to the rafters, the spirit. But fans from 200 countries attended 104 games spread across 16 Northern American cities. And I saw things happen. My mother comes from Scotland. My father comes from Germany. When I saw the Scottish bagpipes and the Scottish, they were going wild. I said, this is really different. And you know, a lot of countries came here not knowing what to think, and they love the United States. In fact, the people that came, they're going to be coming back, maybe permanently, I don't know. They love the United States. We're doing great. We're doing great. It's the golden age of America. We're doing better than we've ever done. We have $19.2 trillion being invested, much more than any country's ever had. Invested into our country, factories being built all across the land. But I'm proud to report that with more than 6.5 million attendees, this has been by far the most attended tournament in history. And that's the history of all sports. And that's only going to go, well, maybe up. I don't know where you're going next time. Where are you going next time? You're allowed to tell me. I'll let you know if you're going to do better. But that's a tough number to beat, right? That's why he's, you know what he wants to do? He's very competitive. That's why he's going to add some more teams. He figures by adding some more teams, maybe they can tap it. But the total number of spectators exceeds the entire attendance of the last two World Cups combined. And together we pulled it off really flawlessly. I mean, I don't want to say this because you do have two more games. Yes. And so let's not talk about it yet. I don't want to say how great it's been. We've had absolute spirit, absolute. I have to say the law enforcement, they're fantastic. But
They didn't have to work too hard because the Spirit was

0: So good. There were no fights. There were no anything. So I just want to say great, but let's save it for Sunday evening. I think we'll hold it out for Sunday evening, but it's going to go well. By the time the final whistle sounds on Sunday, nearly 6 billion viewers will have watched this World Cup. That's a record by many, many times over. I have no doubt that the World Cup has won millions of new fans and a lot of new fans in this country, which traditionally hasn't been a soccer country, but it's getting there even before this. It's been going up, and this will have a big impact, I'm sure. From the first day of my administration, 2025, we've worked closely with FIFA to make this event a resounding success. We have great people. Andrew, thank you very much. Great job you did. You really worked hard, and thank you very much. Great job. To put our preparations into perspective, and the record-setting tournament has been the logistical equivalent of holding 78 NFL Super Bowls in less than 2 months' time. 78. We marshaled the resources of more than 50 federal departments and agencies, deployed every arm of the federal law enforcement to ensure the games would be safe, secure, and successful. And they've turned out to be amazing. The State Department expedited thousands and thousands of visas for World Cup ticket holders very quick, fast letting them in. We call it let them in fast. And we secured, and Marco was fantastic, Marco Rubio, fantastic in the job he's done, Secretary of State. And we secured more than $1.2 billion in funding to support transit operations and security for the games. 1.2, and he wanted more. I said, can we just relax for a little while, Johnny? $1.2 billion to transport people. Isn't that nice? But I want to thank the White House FIFA Task Force. They've been really fantastic. And again, Andrew Giuliani did a fantastic job. Thank you very much. Hosting guests from all over the globe for the 2026 FIFA World Cup was also an incredibly special way to help kick off America 250 years of freedom we have. Tens of thousands of people from around the world that got to join us. We had a fantastic July 4th weekend, like I think we've never had before, and it was only enhanced by having you here. I don't know if you did that on purpose. I don't think so, but it worked out fantastically. We had an amazing crowd. 450,000 people showed up to celebrate our country on a very rainy evening. And because of lightning, everybody was forced to leave. And then I said, we're going to do it anyway, even if I have to speak at 2 o'clock in the morning. We called everybody back, and 150,000 people came back. They were on their way back to Texas and Oklahoma. And we had 150,000 people standing in the rain late in the evening. Somebody suggested, let's do it on a different day, maybe in a week or two. I said, no, it doesn't work in a week or two. It worked on the 250th year. From the Scotland fans who took over the streets of Boston last month to the Argentinian supporters who cheered on Messi. How good is Messi? The hat trick in Kansas City, he had the hat trick, something very rare, I guess, in your sport. That's pretty rare, isn't it? To our first ally, France, winning in Philadelphia on July 4th. What a game. They would seem to be, I mean, it's life and sports, but they seemed to be unbeatable, and then they didn't beat Spain. It was they were the team that was favorite. They were the team that was winning, I think, probably the most easily, and then something happens. It can happen in life. It's sports. It can happen in life, too. You're hot as a pistol, and then you're not so hot. But I wouldn't know about a thing like that. No, it happens in life. You're hot, and then you're not. But you have to always make a comeback, right? You can never give up. But it's been a true honor for Americans to share our magnificent country with the world. And today, America, it's stronger and wealthier and hotter than ever before. And you're a big part of it. Once again, I want to thank Johnny and the incredible people of FIFA. They're incredible people. Got to know some of them during this period of time. I'll get to know some more on Sunday. And I want to congratulate every team that made the 2026 World Cup, one of the all-time greatest sporting events in history. And I think beyond a sporting event, this has been not just a sporting event. This has been far beyond a sporting event. This has been something very, very special. So good luck to Spain and Argentina on Sunday, and may the best team win. And now it's a pleasure. It's really my pleasure to introduce a very talented man, the man that I cannot tell, you know, Luciano was a great friend of mine, Pavarotti, and he was a great singer, and I cannot tell the difference. The only one that tells me he's not as good is Christopher. He says, I'm not as good as him. He was the greatest of all time, as I said. But Christopher Macchio is a great, great talent, a very highly respected person within the world of opera, and you're going to hear a tremendous voice. And again, thank you very much. And Johnny, congratulations on probably the most successful event ever held. Thank you.
1: That was President Trump speaking at Trump Tower about FIFA. He will be attending the final match this weekend, and you can watch it right here on Fox. That's it. We will rejoin us after this break.
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1: Okay, I'm sorry. It's out of control here. It's time now for one more thing, Jesse.
2: Oh, Lord.
3: I know who that is now.
2: All right, it all comes down to this. Sunday, Spain versus Argentina. Check it out. Starts at 3. We got a little pregame at 11. That is quite a long pregame. I'm into it. I don't care. I want Spain. Tonight, Jesse Waters primetime. New details on Paul Pelosi's driving record. It is long and ghastly.
1: Wow, I'll be watching that. Jessica.
4: Okay. Ben, this cute wire fox terrier from Japan. Oh.

0: has become an internet sensation, dressed like a real gentleman. He's often featured in photo shoots enjoying tea and pastries. The photos have gotten millions of views online.
1: That's a yeah.
0: No, oh, wait, not. He's real.
2: Oh, he's wearing
0: Paddington Bear
2: in Peru. Yes.
1: It looks very English to be in Japan.
0: I know, but
1: cosplay.
2: Yeah, it's called Paddington Improved.
1: Cultural appropriation.
2: Joey.
1: So I'll tell you guys about something real fun we did back on Tuesday. It's called EOD Day on the Hill. That's Congressman Brian Mast, also in EOD Tech. That's me in uniform. I'm a 40-year-old man in a 24-year-old's uniform, but I'm cool with it. And that is the Marine Corps EOD Team of the Year from Okinawa, third EOD company. And then, so we also honored an EOD tech that I work for as a mentor to me. He's about to retire with 43 years of military and civil service. We honored, that's him there to the right in the blue jacket, Mark Tarter, Lieutenant Colonel retired. These people that we honored that day and the people that work on the Hill there, those are the ones that will allow us to fight places like the Strait of Hormuz, our own coast in the Pacific, in the littoral warfare that the Marine Corps is geared towards. EOD is a huge part of it, and that's our contingent that went up on Capitol Hill. And that's me in the middle looking like I forgot how to be a Marine again.
2: Oh, Joey, looking good. I love that. That's amazing. All right. Well, coming up tomorrow on Saturday in America, Daryl Strawberry. Super excited to have him. Right. He's great. He's going to talk about overcoming adversity and his faith in Jesus Christ and what he's up to now. Judge Jeanine Pirro. District Attorney in D.C. Nick Shirley. Excited to talk to him. Right. Senator Rick Scott. This man's a fighter. He doesn't give up on the Save America Act. He says that the Senate vacations for too long. He wants people back to work. Henry Cuellar. We're going to ask him about democratic socialism. And Senator John Fetterman. It wouldn't be Saturday without him, Kat.
3: Thank you. First of all, come see me live, guys. I'm going all over the country. Honolulu, Henderson, Hagerstown, other places that don't begin with an H. Look at all that.
1: Ooh,
3: get tickets on a lot of those. Yeah, get tickets at therealkattiff.com. Yeah, D.C.
2: Naples?
3: I'm going to D.C. now. Naples.
2: Wait, these are great cities. How do you get these?
0: She's really funny.
3: Yeah, I'm really good at making people laugh. My shows are fun and they're really wild and I can say all kinds of stuff that I could never say with the camera on me. And then also look at what this Oakland fire crew did. They had a pigeon that was struggling. Yeah. They put the mask on the pigeon. And, you know, this is very nice, but I also hope that there wasn't a human that needed that mask.
1: I know, right?
4: washed it after.
3: And also that they did not then put the same mask that was on a pigeon on a human, in which case I don't think this is so nice.
2: Is this because of the Canadians and their fires?
1: Right
0: No, it's a car fire.
2: Oh, car fire. Okay, can't blame that on the Canadians. Well, that's it for us. Have a great night.
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6: Strikes escalating. I'm Lisa Lacera, Fox News. U.S. Central Command says it's targeting Iran for a seventh day after taking out a key strategic post earlier.
7: In a plume of smoke and fire, the observation tower at the port of Qabahar was taken down by U.S. strikes. Central Command says the tower was used by the Revolutionary Guard to track vessels on the Gulf of Oman and coordinate attacks on commercial shipping through the Strait of Hormuz.
6: Fox's Mike Tobin in Tel Aviv. The U.S. military targeting more bridges and energy sites as it looks to pressure Tehran to ease its chokehold on the strait. Earlier this week, the U.S. blockade of Iranian ports was reimposed. At least two people have died in devastating floods in the Texas Hill Country. Governor Greg Abbott declaring a state of emergency for 28 counties. At a security conference in Colorado, outgoing Senators John Cornyn of Texas and Bill Cassidy of Louisiana rebuked President Trump after yesterday's primetime address.
8: Senator Cornyn didn't understand the focus on events from 6 years ago.
9: Frankly, as a member of the Senate Intelligence Committee, there wasn't a whole lot new.
8: Senator Cassidy said people are more concerned about other issues.
10: We should be talking about what matters to the people around the kitchen table. And right now they can't afford their health care, their housing, their groceries, or the gasoline.
8: In his Thursday night speech, the president claimed that starting in 2020, China compromised U.S. election data and that evidence was hidden from him. He's calling for investigation.
6: Fox's Kevin Uretsky. Both senators lost primary challenges and will be leaving Congress after the midterms. Health officials in New York City say one person has now died in an outbreak of Legionnaires' disease on Manhattan's Upper East Side. Investigators are still trying to pinpoint the source of the outbreak, which has infected at least 67 people and sent dozens to the hospital. Health officials are focusing on air conditioning units on large buildings. 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
2: 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Download it now.
3: The government of Jamaica says two of its three citizens recently deported by the U.S. to the African Kingdom of Eswatini have formally declined offers to be repatriated. The country's Ministry of Foreign Affairs says they're still trying to contact the third citizen. A federal grand jury has indicted a soldier and his girlfriend for killing their baby son and a family dog.
4: A federal grand jury's indicted Ladarian McCray, who was stationed at Fort Benning in Georgia, along with his girlfriend Emma Bradshaw. They are charged with murder by child abuse, cruelty to children, animal crushing, and animal cruelty. They both face life in prison. McCray was an active duty soldier. Bradshaw was living with him on base. Federal prosecutors say their infant son died in January after suffering severe malnutrition. Army investigators found the body of a dead female dachshund starved to death in the trash at their house. And two other dogs alive on the property showed signs of severe malnutrition. McCray is being discharged from the military as Army investigators continue looking into the case. Jessica Rosenthal, Fox News.
3: A bit of foreshadowing in Sunday's World Cup final in the form of a photo from nearly 20 years ago.
5: A resurfaced photograph of Argentina's Lionel Messi and Spain's Lamine Yamal has become a defining visual of a remarkable full-circle moment. It all started back in 2007 when a Spanish newspaper did a raffle to find local Catalonia babies to pose for a UNICEF calendar with players from FC Barcelona. A six-month-old Lamine Yamal was one of the 12 chosen, and of all the featured players, he was matched with Lionel Messi. Yamal's father shared the long-forgotten picture in July of 2024, captioning it, "The beginning of two legends." Yamal grew up to play for Barcelona, just like Messi. Both men made their World Cup debut at 19 years old, and on Sunday, they're going to face each other for the FIFA World Cup trophy.
3: Fox's Gianna Gelosi. American Bryson DeChambeau gets a two-stroke penalty at the British Open after officials say he stomped on grass on the fifth hole. I'm Lee Silasera. This is Fox News.
6: Good evening. Welcome to Washington. I'm Brett Baer. Canadian wildfires cause hazardous air conditions all across the Northeast and Midwest. We'll tell you what it means for Sunday's World Cup final. Why China is building replicas of U.S. defense assets and Taiwanese government facilities. And we take you underneath the streets of El Paso for an exclusive look at a hidden smuggling network. But first, breaking tonight, the U.S. and Iran trading infrastructure strikes. An Iranian missile damaged a water plant in Kuwait as the U.S. struck a key observation tower. Iran claims the U.S. is also hitting civilian infrastructure. As the White House says, only military targets are being pursued. We have Fox Team coverage tonight. Aisha Hosni is at the White House with what's next in the president's plan for Iran. But we begin with senior correspondent Mike Tobin, live from Tel Aviv. Good evening, Mike.
7: Good evening, Brett. The U.S. has now turned around four ships since the blockade went back into effect. And a seventh consecutive night of airstrikes into Iran is now 3 hours old, according to U.S. Central Command. Despite the pressure the U.S. is putting on the Islamic regime, the Revolutionary Guard still fires on commercial shipping. In a plume of smoke and fire, the observation tower at the port of Khabakhar was taken down by U.S. strikes. Central Command says the tower was used by the Revolutionary Guard to track vessels on the Gulf of Oman and coordinate attacks on commercial shipping through the Strait of Hormuz. Roads and bridges that connected coastal towns Bandar Abbas and Bandar Kamir were hit, cutting the Revolutionary Guard off from resupply. With the blockade in effect, the U.S. says commercial shipping is free to transit the strait, except for any ships that stopped at or are destined for an Iranian port. When the blockade was lifted, traffic was not at full capacity. Still, roughly 1.5 million barrels of Iranian crude cross the strait each day. Enforcing the blockade again means Iran loses almost $130 million per day.
8: If we keep this blockade on for a few months, they will literally be at zero.
7: The Iranian regime responds by firing at neighboring countries. Eight drones were shot down over Erbil, Iraq on Friday. Eyewitness video caught a drone crashing into a warehouse in Kuwait Wednesday. Jordan says three missiles were shot down over the Hashemite Kingdom. At Friday prayers in Tehran, the sentiment was revenge.
9: Everybody agrees on this, sending to hell everyone

0: who played a role in this crime, whether they gave the order, carried it out, acted as an accomplice, or assisted it.
1: Only 8 ships crossed the strait yesterday, according to the maritime intelligence firm Kepler. That is a 3-week low. 7 of those ships elected to travel the Iranian-designated route, minimizing the risk that the regime would fire on them. Brett, back to you.
2: Mike Tobin, live in Tel Aviv. Mike, thank you. President Trump is considering expanding military options in Iran. He's threatening attacks on power stations and other infrastructure to force Iran to loosen its control over the Strait of Hormuz. The White House says it's not in control. Iran. White House correspondent Aisha Hazmi reports tonight live from the North Lawn. Good evening, Aisha.
3: Good evening, Brett. And also tonight, the White House is denying Iranian claims that it is targeting civilian infrastructure inside of Iran. This as Iran threatens to widen the war, now planning to target and disrupt yet another critical strait.
4: This has been the most successful sporting event maybe in the history of the world.
3: Tonight, President Trump is in New York congratulating FIFA for a successful World Cup. The president will attend the final match in New Jersey this Sunday. But overseas, the conflict with Iran is escalating. On the 7th consecutive night of U.S. airstrikes, Iran claims the U.S. is hitting civilian infrastructure. But the White House denies that, telling Fox the United States military has carried out strikes exclusively on military targets, including military logistics infrastructure, adding that it's Iran that's attacking civilian ships in the strait. Still, a senior IRGC commander now warning that if U.S. strikes continue for several more days, Iran will move into a phase of full-scale offensive operations. According to Reuters, the Iranians ordered the Houthis in Yemen to close the Bab el-Mandab Strait, a critical oil route, if the U.S. hits Iran's power infrastructure. The White House maintains Iranian diplomats want to talk, but House Republicans say Iran isn't coming to the table in a serious way.
5: The IRGC is effectively running the country, but they have not been the ones negotiating, closing their, you know, their waterways, their seaports, you know, everything that gives them access to the world. Him closing that off is the language that continually brings them to the table.
3: And Brett, remember, Congress, the White House is asking Congress to continue to fund this Iranian conflict. On Monday, the House Rules Committee will review the framework of a third reconciliation bill that includes $73 billion to continue to fund this conflict overseas. Brett.
2: Aisha Hazmi, live in the North Lawn. Aisha, thank you.
3: Thanks.
2: President Trump used part of his nationwide address last night to demand that Congress pass the Save America Act. He believes that will tighten up election security. But it's unclear if the president made any inroads with many lawmakers after a speech where he revealed newly declassified documents about election threats and plots and called U.S. election infrastructure extremely vulnerable. Chief Congressional Correspondent Chad Pergram explains whether the Save America Act has a path forward.
6: No policy issue has consumed and frustrated President Trump more than the Save America Act.
7: I ask you to pick up your phone tomorrow, call your representatives in the House and Senate, and demand that they pass the Save America Act without delay.
6: The bill requires proof of citizenship and voter ID.
7: How simple is that? Could I have your photo, please?
6: Most Republicans are on board, but
8: the House has done its job time and again and then goes to die in the Senate.
6: It's doubtful that Thursday's speech moved the meter among skeptical GOP senators.
9: I'm against it because people are selling you a bill of goods. If they're telling you that this can be implemented by November, the only thing that will occur is an undermining of the election integrity, the integrity of our elections right now.
6: House Republicans offer a solution.
10: Just nuke the filibuster in the Senate.
6: However, it's not that simple.
11: It's also very unlikely that the Senate Republicans are going to vote to get rid of the legislative filibuster.
6: One former Senate Republican is sympathetic to Thune's plight.
12: He has a vote problem. Even if we did away with the filibuster, it would still require 51.
6: The bill failed to command even a simple majority in the Senate twice. Democrats accused the president of trying to undermine the midterms.
13: Even members of your own party have rejected. Give it up. The Save Act isn't going anywhere.
6: The president says the Save America Act is essential to election security, but it's silent on key parts of his speech, like foreign election interference and the potential for corruption with mail-in ballots. However, the bill would bar ineligible people from voting. House Republicans might stuff the Save America Act into a pending budget bill. That could bypass a filibuster, but the Senate could nix that. It might not comply with Senate budget rules. Brett?
2: Chad Pergram, live on the Hill. Chad, thanks. New satellite photos are showing concerning and familiar images from China. Officials say Beijing is constructing ships and planes nearly identical to those used by the U.S. military. Chief National Security Correspondent Jennifer Griffin tells us how the replicas are being used.
14: This is a 510-foot 3D replica of an Arleigh Burke-class U.S. Navy destroyer built in the middle of the Taklamakan Desert in China's Xinjiang province. Vantor, an American satellite company, tracked the construction over the past 6 months. The model could be used for potential targeting. It has an exact replica of the helicopter launch system, mast, bridge, and deck guns used on this particular American warship.
15: It had targets that clearly look like aircraft carriers, but this one is really just super detailed, which makes me wonder why.
14: Thomas Shugart, a former Navy submarine commander, said it's not the first time that China has made a replica of U.S. warships or fighter aircraft. In 2021, the People's Liberation Army built a mock U.S. aircraft carrier for what the U.S. military thought was for target practice. Now the Chinese may use the replica to train AI to recognize the shape of an American destroyer.
15: Maybe they have a weapon system, whether it's a drone or a missile or something, that if they send it into a group of ships, they want it to be able to home in on and hit the right ship, the one they really wanted to get.
14: Others think these replicas were designed to be seen by satellite, a strategic message to the leaders of the United States and Taiwan. The Chinese military also built this exact model of Taiwan's presidential palace.
16: It's communicating to the United States and Taiwan that we are planning to attack you, that you should look for other paths. This is about strategic messaging as much as it is about any kind of targeting value.
17: These replicas serve as a warning to Taiwan as Beijing continues to prepare for a possible military action and Beijing tries to deter the U.S. from coming to Taiwan's rescue, Brett.
2: And the question is whether that would happen and how it would happen. I mean, there's a lot of uncertainty there.
17: Absolutely. But clearly, they wanted us to see these replicas that they had been building.
2: Yeah. Jennifer, thanks. The artificial intelligence sell-off sent global markets lower as oil prices continued to rise. The Dow lost 407. The S&P 500 dropped 76. The Nasdaq fell 362. For the week, stocks were down. The Dow lost almost a full percentage point. The S&P 500 dropped 1.5. The Nasdaq was down almost 3. Up next, retired General Jack Keane with analysis on the situation in Iran as it's unfolding at this hour. First, beyond our borders tonight, a strong earthquake strikes Central America with tremors felt from Mexico City to El Salvador. The U.S. Geological Survey reported the 7.3 magnitude quake struck along Mexico's border with Guatemala. Videos posted to social media showed damaged roads and landslides. A candidate for Russia's parliament who criticized his country's war in Ukraine is convicted on charges that will keep him out of the election. The charges centered around so-called extremist symbols in a 2023 online video in which the Putin critic briefly showed a picture of the late opposition leader Alexei Navalny. And this is a live look at London, one of the big stories there tonight. Andy Burnham clears the final hurdle to become Great Britain's next leader. The former mayor of Greater Manchester has officially become the head of the governing Labour Party. Burnham is expected to take office as Prime Minister next week. Just some of the other stories beyond our borders tonight. We'll be right back.

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1: I'll save the energy targets for last. Next week comes the power plants. Next week comes the bridges, unless they get to the table and negotiate.
2: You came to the conclusion that you couldn't negotiate with the IRGC. Does that mean that you might wipe them out like you did ISIS?
1: Yeah, it does. We are likewise winning big in Iran, and you will see the fruits of that labor very, very shortly.
3: Well, President Trump, in recent days on his Iran strategy, we're going to take a look at the situation all across the Middle East. The AP at this hour writes it this way. The United States expanding its attacks against Iran early Friday by hitting more bridges and energy sites, collapsing a tower at a key Iranian port, backing up President Donald Trump's threats to target infrastructure to pressure Tehran to ease its chokehold on the Strait of Hormuz. The U.S. saying that Iran doesn't have that chokehold. Iran says it does. We've been having this back and forth for weeks. Let's bring in Fox News senior strategic analyst, retired General Jack Keane. General, great to see you.
4: Yeah, great seeing you.
3: You know, the U.S. clearly has spent 7 days really targeting sites in and around the Strait of Hormuz and also command and control for IRGC.
4: Yeah, very much so. Well, first of all, it's obvious President Trump gave these guys about as much rope as you possibly could give them. When you consider we went to a ceasefire back on April the 8th, and we actually had a document the two presidents signed, the MOU, and the only agreement in the MOU, Brett, was the Straits. Everything else was a promise to come. And within days, they literally began to attack and take control of the Straits of Hormuz. So the president's decision, I've had it, we're going to forcibly take control of the Straits, is the right call. And we did this with Project Freedom, remember? On May the 4th, we did the same thing, and on the 36th hour, we stopped it after the Saudis took our airspace and airbase away from us using it and said the operation was not going to succeed. So we're back at it again. The plan then was for about 2 weeks to conduct this operation. As you indicated, we're around the seventh day of it, so we have four or five more days to go in the minds of the Central Command Commander, Admiral Cooper, who reports to Secretary Hegseth and the President regularly. And they're rightfully they're stopping their ability to interfere in the Straits with all of what that means. They're attacking their capability to retaliate, because what Iran is going to do is not just interfere at the Straits, they want to

0: widen the war by attacking Gulf oil bases, Gulf oil civilian infrastructure, U.S. bases. Also, as you can see, try to get the Houthis involved in this, all to put pressure on the United States. So we have to take away their retaliation capability. So that's a major effort that's going on, ballistic missile storage.
1: Where do you see that capability, though, tonight? I mean, where is Iran tonight? We know the Navy is underwater. We know that the Air Force is done. But the missile, the ability to fire missiles, how many they have left, what is their capability?
0: Well, when we stopped the war, they had somewhere in excess of 1,000 ballistic missiles, maybe north of 1,500. About 150 or so launchers is what they had. Launchers are key. If you eliminate the launchers, you eliminate the whole enterprise.
1: And they dug some of those out.
0: And for our audience to understand, we rubbled the entrances to the tunnels we couldn't penetrate to get to the missiles, so we rubbled them. They've excavated. They've taken some of those out. We're rubbling that again and taking down the missiles. The other thing that's in the plan, and you referenced it here in the introduction, is we can put more pressure on the Iranians by going after their national infrastructure. Some of that was discussed right here. And that's power plants, it's energy sources, it's airports, it's ports. You want to also isolate Iran completely from the countries that surround it, that they're trading with, and getting things out and getting things in, because so much is being denied from them at sea. So there's a lot of things that can be done here to bend them to our will.
1: White House Press Secretary back at the podium, Caroline Leavitt, about diplomacy. Take a listen.
2: Iran very much continues to talk to the United States of America and express that they want to make a deal with us because they are suffering devastating blows on behalf of our United States military.
1: I hear that from the White House Press Secretary. I hear it from the president that Iran wants to make a deal. Is diplomacy in this environment where you have two sides, one that's talking to us and Jared Kushner and Steve Witkoff, and one that's firing and pushing the buttons on the ground, is it possible even in that dichotomy?
0: Well, this is a mirage that they are so successful at creating. And they've done it. It began with Jimmy Carter, all through Reagan, all the way up to the current administration. And their narrative is simply this. They create a narrative that we are the diplomats and we're more moderate than the hardliners who are running the regime. And you got to help us motivate and change the hardliners somewhat. And we do. This is the key point. We want to coexist with you. So let us work this together. And every negotiating team believes, wow, we're dealing with people that are much more reasonable than we've dealt with in the past.
1: We're going back decades here.
0: And we're going back to Jimmy Carter. We extended a hand to the regime that just took over. He stiffed the Shah, and then they stormed our embassy. We're going back to Ronald Reagan when they released the hostages on the day of his inauguration. He and his team thought, well, we're going to be able to work with the Iranians. They blew up two embassies and blew up our barracks. The list goes on and on and on. These moderates, who they believe are reasonable, report to the guys that are running the regime. They are as committed to the goals of the regime as the so-called Highlanders. There's just one. And we've got to understand this. And every new administration has to find out this awful truth. And the president knows it. Oh, these guys are crazy. They lie. They cheat. And that is the truth of it. Even though they're sophisticated diplomats, they appear urbane, and they appear to be very reasonable, and just help us work with the hardliners.
1: Last thing, General, the end game here, because there's a lot of people in America who want to see this come to an end. They obviously want to see gas prices go down. Politically, the president and his party would like to see that before the midterms. Does this come to an end, or are we talking about this a year from now?
0: We should not. When we stop on April the 8th, we had, in the minds of both military commanders on the IDF and CENTCOM, we had about 2 weeks to finish it. And that's still out there. I think the sooner we finish it, the sooner we end the problem with oil prices and the rest of it. The longer we drag this out, the longer you have that problem existing. I'm not minimizing the problem. I think, listen, political objectives, economic objectives are real issues. Every president has to contend with them. And how you balance that against military objectives and dealing with this regime is the president's decision. And I respect that decision. But there is a means here. We can finish these guys and put them in a place where they're on the pathway to collapse. And I think we're on the pathway now. Good talking.
1: General, as always, thank you. Up next, Canadian wildfire smoke spreads all across the Midwest and Northeast. We'll tell you if there are any signs of relief for the weekend. And then we take you deep underground near the U.S.-Mexico border, where officials say cartels have set up a hidden smuggling network.
3: All right, headache.
4: So we're going to close this up. This is what it's like, right? At night, you can't even see.
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1: Lettuce from Taco Bell is the confirmed source of a diarrhea-causing parasite that has made at least 1,600 people sick. Health officials warn consumers not to eat shredded iceberg lettuce from Taco Bell restaurants in Indiana, Kentucky, Michigan, Ohio, and West Virginia. Officials are investigating more than 5,000 additional cases across 30 states.
2: It's a big problem because this parasite is very hard to get off of produce, even if you do wash it. It's resistant to formalin. It's resistant to chlorine.
1: Taco Bell says it has removed the lettuce from restaurants in the selected states. Fox weather alert now. Parts of Texas remain under threat of flash flooding tonight as another round of heavy rain across central and southern part of the region there. First responders have saved more than 200 people from the high waters already, which have flooded roads and collapsed a bridge. Some areas have seen 2 feet of rain since the storms began Tuesday. More than 100 million people are under air quality alerts across the Midwest and Northeast, with at least 80 Canadian wildfires burning out of control, sending smoke across the border. Here in D.C., we see it up in the Northeast, where the World Cup will be played as well. President Trump says Canada should pay for the cost of the pollution. Several sporting events have been canceled. The Cleveland Guardians postponed their game against the Pittsburgh Pirates. The Chicago Major League Soccer game will be rescheduled. Jane Menar of Fox Weather tells us what the conditions look like heading into the weekend for that final World Cup match at New York, New Jersey Stadium. Good evening, Jane.
3: Good evening, Brett. From the Great Lakes to the Mid-Atlantic, those raging wildfires are overwhelming more than 100 million people with unhealthy air. Detroit has been leading the list all day long today with the worst air quality in the world. And the state of Michigan has officially broken a record for its worst air quality ever experienced across the state. The smoke, it has people reaching for masks and heading indoors. Baltimore residents say it's the worst that they've seen over the city.
4: Been here for 12 years, and it's definitely weird to go outside and have a little bit more trouble breathing, get a little bit of a sore throat. Like, we were thinking about going for a river float later today up north of Baltimore, but we're very on the fence because of the air quality.
5: Back home a few days ago was pretty bad, to the point where as the sun was setting, you could actually look right at the sun with no real pain in your eyes.
6: Limiting time outside just makes sense right now. You definitely know that you're breathing a little hard to get through the smoke.
3: And that apocalyptic glow of the sun is in view again this evening. A cold front

0: has dropped into the mid-Atlantic today. It's what's trapped some of the densest smoke across Virginia and Maryland, allowing New York City a break from the unhealthy air. But Philly Airport and now DCA experiencing delays over an hour because of the poor visibility. Many worried that this smoke may have an impact on the World Cup final. We have Argentina versus Spain slated to kick off Sunday at New York, New Jersey Stadium. And while smoke does move back up the I-95 corridor tonight, we'll settle that in for tomorrow morning, expecting strong thunderstorms Saturday afternoon and a shifting wind that will cleanse the air come Sunday with a low risk of weather impact for that big game on Sunday. Now, air quality levels, they are expected to improve across the Great Lakes to the East Coast, returning to moderate, even good conditions by Monday. Brett.
1: Well, that's good news. Jane, thanks. Tonight we take you underground for an exclusive look at what border officials say is a hidden network for cartels. Correspondent Brooke Taylor embedded with the Border Patrol's confined space entry team and takes us underneath El Paso, Texas.
2: Hidden deep beneath the streets of El Paso, a sprawling storm drain system that Border Patrol says cartels exploit to smuggle narcotics and illegal migrants into the U.S.
3: This whole system is a city underneath our city.
2: Good. Fox News got rare exclusive access going underground with Border Patrol's elite confined space entry team.
4: We're about a mile and a half from Mexico. It takes smugglers and illegal migrants about 45 minutes to an hour to get through here. And to give some perspective, it's hot, it's dark here, and the air quality is not great.
2: Just outside one of the storm drain entrances, tools, a wallet, even a Mexican driver's license. The El Paso sector team says there's 32 known entry points and hundreds of exits throughout the city.
3: We do have technology that lets us know when they're in there, where they're going, when they come out, and technology just grows at a rapid pace.
2: Agents on this specialized team undergo intense training to navigate these tight underground passageways while monitoring dangerous changes in oxygen levels.
4: What's most difficult for you?
3: For me, it's the heat and the time in the air.
2: So far this fiscal year, Border Patrol says they've apprehended 161 illegal migrants using El Paso's storm drain system. At the height of the border crisis, agents say they encountered groups of up to 70 migrants underground. Today, it's usually just two or three at a time.
3: We found weapons down here. We found guns down here.
2: The numbers are down, but agents say the cartels are still looking for any gap they can exploit.
5: Our agents are engaged in the war with cartels on a daily basis.
2: In El Paso, Texas, Brooke Taylor, Fox News.
1: Thank you, Brooke. Maine's nominating convention is almost a week away, not in El Paso, but in Maine. Democrats are still searching for their nominee to the U.S. Senate. Candidates debated for the first time last night since Graham Plattner withdrew from the race. National correspondent Brian Yenis reports from New York.
6: The race to replace Graham Plattner as Maine's Democratic Senate nominee is off to a precarious start.
7: What qualifications do you have to serve in the U.S. Senate?
8: Oh, I ran for office several times. Didn't win, but did run. And then I'm a songwriter, and then I write my own books.
6: Eight of the 12 candidates vying to replace Plattner debated for the first time Thursday night. Four Democrats, who won at least 20% of the vote in June's primary, debated first.
9: 18-year term limits for the Supreme Court?
10: Hell yes.
6: Followed by four longer-shot candidates.
11: I would support the dismantling of ICE.
6: After, the New York Times declared, quote, Maine Democrats don't exactly have a deep bench, noting halting answers, convoluted responses, and stilted deliveries. Plattner's popularity looms large over the race. He won the June Democratic primary in a landslide, but was forced to quit after being accused of rape, which he denies. In need of his supporters, last night candidates chose not to condemn Plattner when moderators asked the candidates which ideas of Plattner's they liked.
12: Graham Plattner was right. The system's rigged.
13: There are a lot of areas where Graham's policies and mine overlap.
6: Maine Democrats are now rushing to replace Plattner in a pivotal race that could decide control of the Senate. Candidates must submit 500 valid signatures from registered Maine Democrats by Monday, July 20th to qualify. Maine's Democratic Party delegates will then hold a Senate nominating convention on Saturday, July 25th to decide its nominee. The party must file a candidate by Monday, July 27th.
10: Candidate Paige Lau dropped out yesterday, calling the nomination process a, quote, deeply unserious spectacle. Maine's Republican Party is calling it a mess. The final debate is on July 23rd. Brett?
1: Okay, Brian, thank you. President Trump says Darlene Graham has his full support should she choose to run for a full term to replace her late brother, Lindsey Graham, in the U.S. Senate. The president urged Graham on social media, writing, "Run, Darlene, run." Several notable Republicans have said they would run for Lindsey Graham's seat in the August 11th primary. A memorial for Lindsey Graham will be held in Washington on July 28th. Services in Columbia and Pickens County, South Carolina, will be held on the 29th. Up next, the panel on the week of strikes in Iran and the fate of the Save America Act in the wake of the president's election interference speech last night.
14: Fox News, I'm Carmen Roberts. President Trump says filthy air from Canadian wildfires is invading the U.S. and Ottawa needs to pay for the damage.
15: President Trump suggests the yearly occurrence is costing the U.S. billions of dollars and says that cost of the pollution will be added to tariffs Canada is currently paying.
14: Fox's Jared Halperin, the smoke may cause problems for the FIFA World Cup Championship game Sunday in New Jersey. Texas Governor Greg Abbott signs a major disaster declaration for 28 countries ravaged by flooding.
16: It's the counties that have been hardest hit by these devastating floodwaters. More counties can and will be added as needed.
14: At least two people have died in the flooding. About 125 remain in shelters in the Uvalde area. 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
1: Congress must pass the Save America Act. The only reason you wouldn't do it is you want to cheat.
2: I think what he did was effectively rev up his base, you know, and set the agenda to challenge the election results in the midterms here. He's starting to get scared that they will get their ass kicked.
3: This is a no-brainer piece of legislation, but we need to make real and substantive steps forward.
4: Talking there about the Save America Act after the president's primetime address, in which he laid out specific, as he called them, vulnerabilities in the U.S. election system. Reuters writes it this way: Trump puts election security at the center of Republicans' midterm fight. A lot of criticism of the speech. The president was not one of them, as you can imagine. He put on Truth Social, great reviews on speech last night, big audience, passed the Save America Act. Thank you, President Donald J. Trump. So what about this speech, the reaction to it, the Save America Act? We'll start there with the panel. Roger Zakheim, Washington director of the Ronald Reagan Presidential Foundation and Institute, Wall Street Journal White House reporter Philip Wegman, and Yemisi Egbewale, former chief of staff and advisor to the Biden White House press office. Okay, Phil, reaction to the speech, what the White House thought, what Democrats clearly very vocal about it today.
5: Between this and the Iran war, this is President Trump pushing all of his capital, political capital, into the middle of the table. We saw him previously delay passage of the housing bill. He said that he's not going to be signing any other legislation. And yesterday, he took his argument directly to the American people, saying that this needed to be passed. Republicans, they say it's right there in the name.
4: The assessment of the stuff that they posted on whitehouse.gov. What's the overall assessment today? We've looked at it. A number of things had been out before. The declassified documents obviously had not. But they are talking about threats and vulnerabilities, not specific votes that have been changed.
5: Yes.
4: Is that correct?
5: And that's the key distinction here. While the president pointed to foreign malign influence and potential attempts for meddling, what he didn't show was that a single vote had changed or that a single voting machine had been hacked. That's something that I think Democrats are going to continue to highlight. And that was something that was missing from the remarks last night.
4: Secretary Marco Ann Mullen, Homeland Security, came out talking to reporters, Yemisi, and he pointed to a DHS study. Let's take a listen.
6: We've identified 250,000 non-citizens registered to vote in just four states. If the election officials, once we gave them the information they need to secure their elections, and they chose not to, then those individuals can also be held accountable by fines, by penalties, and even, depending on how far it goes, prison time.
4: Again, this is a DHS study. He went on X, got a little bit more specific. Preliminary DHS government review found over 250,000 non-citizens registered to vote in four states, California, New Jersey, Pennsylvania, and Nevada. This shouldn't be a red or blue state issue. Only Americans should elect American leaders. We put these governors on notice. States must work with us to ensure free, fair, honest elections. They're pointing to this internal study. They're not saying that all of those people voted. And that's, I mean, you can make assumptions that in different states, different things happened. But what's the reaction to that? I mean, it's a big number.
7: Yeah, it feels a little bit disjointed. I think there are two tracks here. You have the president speaking a little bit about Georgia, but mostly about this idea of foreign interference. And then you have Secretary Mark Wayne Mullen talking about this study. And as a former senator, he should know that this is going to be incredibly hard to make any motion when it comes to the Save America Act. Senate Majority Leader John Thune has already said he's not looking to the past of Georgia. He's looking forward. They've already tried last month to attach it to a funding bill. I just think no matter what arguments they make here, you're not going to move people like Senator Lisa Murkowski, who's been very clear that this disenfranchises rural Alaskans.
4: Understanding all the criticism that's coming, Roger, the issue of election integrity is a passionate one for a lot of people, especially in the middle of the country.
8: Absolutely. And I think the president addressed that when he said, I'm speaking to you, going over the heads of those in the Senate and the House of Representatives. It's an 80-20 issue on voter ID. The challenge for the president right now is to decide, does he want to get some points on the board through reconciliation, that budget process, or does he want to go zero sum and just push this through and not get any legislation because he's going to demand on the full, you know, outcome that he's seeking through Save America Act? And

0: think, you know, he's probably going to go make an election issue rather than take something out of reconciliation.
1: All right, let's turn to Iran. A lot of things happening. I had General Jack Keane, who's always really pinpointing the heart of the issue. Take a listen.
2: Political objectives, economic objectives are real issues. Every president has to contend with them. And how you balance that against military objectives and dealing with this regime is the president's decision. And I respect that decision. But there is a means here. We can finish these guys and put them in a place where they're on the pathway to collapse. And I think we're on the pathway now.
1: As his ending remark there, Phil, clearly the strategy has changed inside the White House, even though they're saying they're open to negotiations.
3: This is the sixth straight day of strikes. It's the largest escalation since the ceasefire fell through. And I think that another part of that interview with the general that stood out to me is that he noted that the nature of the Iranian regime has not changed. As a result of them firing on some of these straits of Hormuz and also firing on other Gulf allies, the United States has gone after their infrastructure. Each day, this conflict continues, and there's the threat of it spiraling out of control, and the hope of Vice President J.D. Vance saying that the Iranians had an opportunity to turn over a new leaf that grows dimmer.
1: Raj?
0: Well, the key word the general shared with you in that discussion was the word collapse. This is not just about diplomacy, using the military to realize some diplomatic outcome. General Keane's emphasizing the point that the differences between those diplomats and the hardliners is just over tactics. But they fundamentally agree in terms of the radical outcome they seek, which is to continue to export the revolution. So General Keane's saying, if you want to open up the Strait of Hormuz, if you want to end their nuclear program, if you want to stop the terrorism from the regime, it's not going to come through diplomacy, it's going to come through regime collapse, and that requires adding military escalation on the U.S. side.
1: And that's tough to stomach for some people that look at this in a long-term lens. All right, let's do winners and losers. Yemisi, you start.
4: Okay, well, my loser is Canada because they have poor forest management, and we are living in a city right now that mirrors that of China. Yeah. And my winner is Christopher Nolan's The Odyssey. There was so much hoopla about the casting decisions and people saying they were going to boycott. Well, it's having a strong opening weekend, so maybe cancel culture is a little bit dead.
1: My son saw it, said it was awesome.
4: See it tomorrow.
1: That's just one person. All right, Phil.
3: My loser here is Taco Bell, because even before we knew where the origin of the Cicalospora outbreak came from, I think we all sort of knew that Taco Bell would be rolled up in the story somehow. So come on, guys, wash your lettuce. My winner is Scott Ruskin, that heroic swimmer who saved so many lives at Camp Mystic. He won the Pat Tillman ESPY Award. And what did he do? He immediately turned around and thanked and praised all of the other first responders. The guy's a class act.
1: That is really a great story. All right, Roger, winner and loser.
0: Well, my winner is Argentina, Messi and Malay.
1: Even early, you're calling the winner?
0: They beat England, they got to the finals, and the reason why I'm with them is because Malay brought freedom back to the Western Hemisphere, supporting America, and I can't say the same for Sanchez's Spain. The losers, the 103 Democrats who voted against support for Israel. That was a big loss for the Democratic Party. They're standing with, you know, Egypt is worthy of support, but not the one democracy in the Middle East that's fighting with us that we call our model ally.
1: It is going to be fun to see the final. This has been quite something, the World Cup. Thanks so much. Up next, notable quotables.

0: The numbers don't lie. Bret Baier is number one for the biggest interviews. More Americans turn to Special Report than anywhere else.
1: Do you think you'll get to phase two?
2: You've got to get Hamas to disarm.
0: When the world is watching,
3: we have to find a real way to peace.
0: Bret Baier has the interviews that matter most.
1: Did you underestimate the pain tolerance that Iran has?
4: I didn't underestimate anything. 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

0: numbers don't lie. Brett Baer is number one. For the biggest interviews, more Americans turn to Special Report than anywhere else.
1: You think you'll get to phase two?
2: You've got to get Hamas to disarm.
0: When the world is watching,
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0: Brett Baer has the interviews that matter most.
1: Did you underestimate the pain tolerance that Iran has?
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1: That sound means it's Friday. 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
7: One day, Mr. President, we will laugh together again.
8: I think this is what Lindsey would have wanted, and I plan to honor him.
9: This activity is dangerous. It cost a life in Maine.
10: And the big ramp up came with the leak of the Dobbs opinion.
11: I didn't really anticipate having to explain to one of my children what a bulletproof vest was.
12: I've acknowledged, Senator, that Joe Biden was the president. I've acknowledged that.
13: And fairly and duly elected.
12: And fairly and duly elected under our process.
14: What happened to you, Todd Blanche?
15: I am still here. I am the same exact person I was.
16: The tone that you are setting is one that seems to invite corruption.
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18: Messi driving in, Messi crossing back, Paul, there it is, Lautaro Martinez.
19: And now, if it's all the same to you, Brett, I will go home and spend the evening crying.
1: I know you're one of those broken English hearts. He was. Monday on Special Report, House lawmakers prepare to hold a long-awaited vote on congressional stock trading. Be sure to watch the final World Cup matches this weekend. France and England will play for third place tomorrow, 5 p.m. Eastern time. And, of course, Spain takes on Argentina in the championship match at the New York-New Jersey Stadium Sunday, 3 p.m. Eastern time. Remember, if you can't catch us live, set your DVR, 6 p.m. in the East, 3 p.m. on the West Coast. You can follow me on TikTok, X, and Instagram, at Brett Baer, for exclusive behind-the-scenes content. Been a busy week here covering the news. Thanks for inviting us into your home tonight and every night. That's it for this special report. 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
20: I'm Gianna Gelosi with your Fox True Crime Minute. New court filings in an Iowa murder case offer a glimpse of the prosecution's evidence in a fatal shooting that shook the real estate industry 15 years ago. 53-year-old Kristen Ramsey was arrested last month for first-degree murder in the April 2011 death of Ashley Auckland. Auckland was working an open house at a model townhouse when she was shot in the face and the chest at close range. Court documents say a woman who was in the neighboring townhome said she heard two loud noises a few seconds apart, then saw Ramsey by the model home's front door before she was seen by her car talking on her phone. The filings show that call was to an employee of the company that owned the development. At the time, Ramsey was a sales manager. After Ramsey drove off erratically, the witness went to the home and found Auckland unresponsive. Two search warrants were executed at Ramsey's home, including one carried out less than a month after the shooting. In both cases, the document says authorities found guns, illegal substances, and posters threatening violence. There's more on the story at foxnews.com or subscribe to the Fox True Crime Podcast. I'm Gianna Gelosi with your Fox True Crime Minute.
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0: 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May is Mental Health Awareness Month, first observed in 1949. 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They also have weekly themes. 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Week 3, Words Matter and Words Can Heal. And the final week is Supporting Loved Ones. 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
2: Another day of strikes on Iran. I'm Lisa Lucera, Fox News. The U.S. military says the seventh day of strikes on Iran have ended for the night as it continues to keep up the pressure on Tehran after taking out a key observation deck earlier.
3: We have seen the intensity of the airstrikes increase. Dramatic video from U.S. Central Command in the port city of Khabahar with a tower being destroyed there. That tower, according to the U.S., gave Iran the ability to track and menace shipping in the Gulf of Oman, therefore shipping that transit of the strait. Central Command says the destruction weakens the Revolutionary Guard's ability to coordinate attacks on commercial shipping.
2: Fox's Mike Tobin in Tel Aviv. Iran launched new missile attacks against U.S. allies in the Gulf, including Qatar, which has been acting as a mediator in the conflict, and Kuwait. The smoke from wildfires in Canada enveloping the mid-Atlantic.
4: This smoke, it is causing big problems. In fact, Amtrak along the Northeast Corridor line is experiencing delays because of concerns around workers in these outdoor conditions with the unhealthy air quality.
2: Fox Weather's Jay Menar in Baltimore. The heavy smoke also impacting the Northeast and Upper Midwest. President Trump says he will call Canada's prime minister to find out what officials there are doing about the fires. And the president wants the late Senator Lindsey Graham's sister to run for a full term in the Senate.
5: President Trump is offering his complete and total endorsement to Senator Darlene Graham, the sister of South Carolina Republican Lindsey Graham, if she chooses to run for her late brother's Senate seat. That term expires the end of this year, and a Republican primary is set for next month to replace Lindsey Graham on the ballot. The president says Darlene Graham is a spectacular person and a true American patriot, and says he's asked her to run in the special primary for the good of the nation.
2: Fox's Jared Halpern at the White House. 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
1: A body recovered from the San Francisco Bay has been identified as one of the three missing people from a boat that capsized earlier this week.
2: A police marine unit discovering 58-year-old Tondra Madruga's body near Treasure Island, a former Navy station in the San Francisco Bay. The victim's family taking to Facebook to say they're heartbroken by the loss of our beloved mother, daughter, sister.

0: an aunt. This, the second confirmed fatality after a recreational cruise boat carrying 20 people for a memorial service capsized after being hit by a wave. 79-year-old Clifford Boyza died after being pulled from the chilly waters. Two others are still missing. A dog on board was also killed. The Coast Guard searched more than 800 square miles over the first 24 hours. Officials believe the boat is submerged on the seabed, 120 feet deep. Kristen Goodwin, Fox News.
1: The UK is proposing a midnight curfew on social media for 16 and 17-year-olds.
2: The curfew, midnight to 6 a.m., meaning that apps like Instagram, TikTok, and YouTube would be set to be unavailable by default. Now, the UK government also wants addictive features such as autoplay and infinite scroll to be disabled, saying that combined with the curfew, the measures will improve teenagers' focus, sleep quality, and family life. Critics are questioning the effectiveness, though, noting that teenagers will be able to opt out of the curfew just by changing their account settings. The new plans follow the announcement in June that under 16s in the UK would be banned entirely from a range of platforms.
1: Fox Business's Ashley Webster, the Children's Commissioner for England, says the change would be a positive step. Brenda Fricker, the first Irish woman to win an Academy Award for her role as Bridget Fagan Brown in the 1989 film My Left Foot, has died. She was 81. Her agent, Phil Belfield, says she died last night in Dublin after a period of ill health. I'm Lee Silasera. This is Fox News.
3: Welcome to Jesse Waters Primetime tonight.
4: What qualifications do you have to serve in the U.S. Senate?
5: Oh, I ran for office several times. Didn't win, but I did run. And then I'm a songwriter.
6: The race to replace Nipple Nazi turns into a bathroom brawl.
5: I don't want to hurt anybody. I just want to use the bathroom.
6: Donald Trump preparing a massive offensive against Iran.
7: They're not even close to developing a weapon now. This is their number one strategic asset, and we have got to take it away from them.
6: When animals attack. Plus,
8: Godfather, I don't know what to do.
9: You can act like a man! What's the matter with you?
3: Let's check in on the Democrat Party.
5: I don't want to hurt anybody. I just want to use the bathroom. And if they want me to use the men's room, I will, but I don't want to be assaulted.
3: That's Ashley. Ashley is running to replace Nipple Nazi in Maine. Plattner got Me Too'd and cooed, so the Democrats scrambled together a little primary. And now we've been blessed by an angel.
4: What qualifications do you have to serve in the U.S. Senate?
5: Oh, I ran for office several times, didn't win, but he did run. And then I'm a songwriter, and then I write my own books. And then I suppose my transparency, I wouldn't lie to the people, and I wouldn't deceive the people like we're being deceived right now.
3: When Primetime saw Ashley, we fell in love, and we had to know more. Her Reddit page says she ovulates and menstruates. You go, girl. Her book? It's a memoir. It's called I Am Ashley. There's not a book. I want to read more. We can't wait to get our hands on a copy. So if anyone's watching and has an old edition, please, please send to Fox News headquarters in New York. Attention, Johnny. Ashley is a self-proclaimed songwriter, and we'll have you know that she's self-produced four albums. They haven't gone platinum yet, but maybe they will now.

0: open your heart to Ashley, but whatever you do, don't get on her bad side.
1: And I suppose the biggest thing is, like, I'm just an angry citizen now, and if I got elected, I'd be an angry senator, and I think that would probably be their worst nightmare.
0: Not our worst nightmare. Ashley's a dream. She's what we want, what we need. The Democrats need her. Maine needs her. Graham Plattner, wherever he is, would definitely shuck Ashley's oyster.

0: But I believe they called it pork bellying. By cutting out the pork bellying from all the bills, I'm sure that would save a lot of money as well.
1: If you want your bills pork bellied, Ashley's your girl. But if you don't, the Maine primary is stacked. There are over a dozen candidates running, but none of them are bringing Ashley's creative energy.
2: So I have many ideas on this one. And if you'd like to go
3: give
2: get
3: me
2: a
3: one.
2: Mocktail.
3: Give me an example of a specific area of oversight that you'd like to have a hearing on.
2: Well, I'd like to have a lot of hearings.
1: That's Sheena. She says she didn't have time to do her homework for the debate because she was on vacation, relaxing on the Kennebec River. Sheena's Secretary of State, TDS like you wouldn't believe. She kicked Trump off the ballot in 2024. So what would she do?
2: So what would I do? Hell yeah. I'd expand the Supreme Court. We need to.
1: Hell yeah, Sheena. You pack the court and you pack it fat. This bench goes even deeper. There's options galore. Whatever floats your buoy.
4: I did this because I'm very interested in climate.
1: That's Liz. She's a climate hippie, garden landscaper, and a DoorDash driver. She's also pursuing a career as a realtor, so a lot on her plate. And in her spare time, she tracks the Northern Lights. But if she's elected senator, the people of Maine will be her Northern Light. Speaking of climate, they're also running a dude who brews environmentally friendly beer.
5: What is your experience in the fields of defense and national security?
6: Well, I don't come from, you know, I wasn't in the military and I wasn't in the defense industrial complex. I'm a small brewery owner. But I understand, you know, we have materials that are sourced from around the world. German brewing equipment is the best brewing equipment brewed in the world, built in the world.
1: Cheers, Dan. Danny Boy calls himself a centrist, but wants to abolish ICE and take away your doctor. Actually, they all do.
7: You just said you're for Medicare for all. Is everyone on this panel? Dan, no?
6: Yeah. I mean, okay.
7: Just checking. That's eight for eight with the candidates.
8: I'm
9: actually on Medicare.
7: Oh, okay. Well, there you have it.
1: Ashley's on Medicare. She looks good for 65. This primary is loaded with candidates. We could go on and on. Here's the front runner, Troy. He's a logger, but he can't cut.
10: I've definitely been involved in doing a bunch of balanced budgets here in Maine legislature. But if we want to balance the federal budget, none of us actually know the right way. I mean, this is insane.
1: Besides Ash, I'm not feeling the same sizzle as Nipple. Even the debate moderator said he was bored.
11: When it comes to charisma, Plattner had a lot of advantages. And I don't think any of those people that we saw just now have that card to play.
1: Good thing there are still more candidates to go around. Not everybody was on stage. Christina, also running. She's an artist, storyteller, and poet. She's been living in New York City for 20 years, but she says she's moving back to Maine. What prepared her for the job of senator? The theater.
12: Last year I went alone, and I watched 37 shows in 5 days. And I, just felt like I had been given all of this knowledge about life and relationships and creativity, and you can't get that experience anywhere else, or you certainly can't get that experience for that price, right? It's just awesome. It's magic.
1: She seems sweet, but she's no Ashley. It's not just Christina. This whole party's putting on a show. Although Randy is a little rated R.
13: To protest together, to vote together, to act together, to bring about change, real, lasting, life-improving change, that is the power and potential of our movement and of the AFT.
14: And one more thing. We get done.
13: My apologies to the children.
1: When the Democrats said the future is female, now I know what they mean. Lesbians, Ashleys, Sheenas, Christinas. They come in all shapes and sizes, different flavors, accents, lisps. Some have regal sounding names like Chevalier.

0: Hey, some are Ethiopian baristas. Divorced, never been married, single, ready to mingle. Hey, Haley.
1: I got an election coming and I gotta let it rip.
2: Help yourself.
0: Haley says she wants to stick it to him, but she's gonna have to go through Abdul.
3: We sit in this defensive crouch. I don't play defense. I go on the attack. I think you have a lot of folks who are working people, who work with their hands every day, who realize that both parties are lying to them. And the hard part about it is, it's one thing to stab somebody in the face. It's another to stab them in the back. Yeah, I'm a threat to your system. So of course they're freaking out. They're not freaking out because they think I'm going to lose. They're freaking out because they think I'm going to win.
0: Yeah, I know why people are freaking out, Abdul. Because the commies want to abolish the Senate.
4: So you don't want to abolish the Senate. The United States Senate, because that's what Article 1 is.
5: The United States Senate is an undemocratic institution. We think that the Senate should be reformed, that we should have a more democratic government system, but that's a long-term change that we're seeking.
0: They want to take away your right to vote for senator and give illegals the right to vote. Not sure how that makes America more democratic. And after democracy, capitalism's got to go.
6: Is democratic socialism compatible with capitalism?
7: In the long term, no. We're anti-capitalist. We want a world beyond capitalism.
0: So what does a world beyond capitalism look like? The government controls everything, like supermarkets.
4: How would you feel if the government opened a big grocery store right next to your bodega?
5: If one publicly owned grocery store that brings prices down in the neighborhood is enough to put someone out of business, then maybe they shouldn't have been in that business in the first place.
0: What about apartments? Should those be free? Yeah. First step, get rid of the people who own the building.
8: Whether that's like sending a demand letter with like fancy legalese so your landlord takes you seriously, or like writing really bad Yelp reviews of like his stupid flower business, or like crashing his wedding or his kid's wedding, or going to his house.
0: That's Tracy. She lives in LA. Not a big fan of private property. See what's going on here? They're coming for the landlords, the doctors, the cops, ICE, but they're making nice with prisoners. They're on the same side as MS-13 and Hamas. Maybe I was wrong about Ashley. Maybe. They are our worst nightmare. Caroline Sunshine, a Republican strategist. Caroline, did you enjoy that main debate?
9: Jesse, am I being punked right now? is this a joke?
0: No.
9: Was that real?
0: That's
9: that
0: real.
9: Was real?
0: Yeah.
9: Okay.
0: It was very real.
9: I didn't realize that I was watching an episode of Glee instead of a Senate Democrat primary race. But you know what? This is what happens when the Democrats after 2024 are like, we have a masculinity problem. Ah, so then they took the one masculine guy that they had who won his primary. What did they do? They Me Too'd him, like you said. They Me Too'd him, every man's worst fear. And then the party that says we're not racist pushed a black woman aside in their Texas primary to pick a guy that is a political consultant's idea of a regular white dude, but a regular white dude's idea of a weirdo that you would never bring around your wife
0: right,
9: and kids.
0: Right, Talafrico.
9: And it's like, Talafrico, we always talk about being on the side of, 80-20 issues, right? And this is the end game of what happens when you denigrate masculinity, when you overemphasize feminism, when you denigrate law and order, when you denigrate patriotism. You're left with the 20 side of every 80-20 issue. And all of these candidates, they are the 20% of the 80-20 side. This is what you're left with.
0: We're noticing it's a lot of female candidates. Some of them are men in dresses, but some of them are men. The male ones get Me Too'd, but the other men are kind of beta. Why do you think this new movement is so female?
9: My first question is, what's with the glasses? Have you noticed that?
0: Yes.
9: Like all the women, they all wear these odd glasses. They're all the same. It's like these glasses that are like, I don't know what the statement is here. I personally like to dress in a way that says, Yes,

0: I am a woman. I don't know what these glasses are about. It's like intentionally designed to take you from like a 7 or an 8 down to a 4. Like, I don't know what we're proving here. But I have always said, you know, what is it? Strong men create good times and weak men create hard times. And I think the Democrat Party has overemphasized just emasculating men and denigrating masculinity. And it's left us with women who wear odd glasses, who should have just stayed theater majors at NYU and now think that they need to run for office and perpetuate their theater kid syndrome onto the U.S. government. And, you know, like, weak men create hard times.
1: And isn't it odd that they got rid of the men and replaced it with communism? Like, communism is taking the place of strong men. Like, the government will take care of you, or women will take care of you. I don't get that.
0: Exactly. I do, because I think that was part of the plan. I think that if you have strong men, it's a lot harder to push communism. So you have to kind of get rid of the strong men. You have to break the strong men. But you know what? All the strong men came to my side, came to our side. There's a lot of strong men out there. They're just not on the Democrat side. And I actually, you know, 2028 is going to be the first election where Gen Z and millennials combined are going to be the largest part of the electorate. They're going to supersede the boomer generation for the first time as the largest part. And that's something I'm trying to tell everybody on our side of the aisle, because I think it'll be the driving force. And we've had these young men who are just looking for leadership. They're hungry for patriotism. They want to be where the strong men are, and I want them to stay with us, because strong men create good times, you know?
1: And the strong men will lead the women. They'll lead the younger women,
0: yes,
1: along.
0: 100%. That's why I say, like, strong men create good times. And the communists want to make sure they denigrate masculinity so that those men can't hold the line. But I know so many great men, I'm sure, as do you, who are funny and strong and patriotic. So many of them in our military, so many of them outside of our military. These are good men. And there's a lot of good men in Gen Z, but they're intentionally not depicted in media. They're intentionally denigrated in the media because the communists and the socialists don't want people to see strong men, because strong men would denigrate their narrative.
1: You're
0: so
1: absolutely
0: all my
1: right.
0: Strong men out there, we love you. Keep it up.
1: We love you. We absolutely love. And you know what? We love Ashley too. And if she can go to the bathroom in the men's room, I will not assault her. I may do a double take, but I will not assault you, Ashley. You're welcome in the men's room whenever you want, because you are a man.
0: I still think you're punking me. This is crazy.
1: This is real. This is too real. Thank you so much. Have a great night. Major action in the Middle East. Plus, Paul Pelosi.
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2: Fox News alert, Trump's burning bridges. Last night, we eliminated three key Iranian bridges around Bandar Abbas, their largest port and Navy headquarters. The bridges are the arteries into the heart of Iran. Now they're closed off. We also smoked a major railway station, cutting off their military from resupply lines. And that's not all. Fighter jets, drones, and warships lit up air defense sites and military airports.

0: And we knocked out a surveillance tower near the Gulf of Oman. Here it is coming down. It was the mullah's eyes over the strait. They used it to coordinate their attacks on innocent ships. Trump's been slapping around the gay Ayatollah for 7 straight days. But Iran still has some fight left in them. They launched ballistic missiles into Kuwait, hit a water plant. That's terrorism. Axios is reporting Iran's also launching missiles at bases in Saudi Arabia. So far, everything's been intercepted. But here comes the big squeeze. Airstrikes combined with the naval blockade is strangling their economy. And once we step up attacks on bridges and rails in the north, we'll have a land blockade. The goal is to take their oil revenue down to zero. All of these chess moves are setting the table for a massive offensive. When Trump was in the Situation Room this week, he was handed a new menu of options, like wiping out power plants and double-tapping nuke sites, and then flattening Pickaxe Mountain, where the intel says they could dash and stash their uranium. We're already seeing the pieces move. Trump told Israel to clear the runway. We're sending in dozens of refueling planes to keep our bombers in the air. You don't move that much hardware unless you're planning to use it. We also have more than 2,000 Marines trained in water landings right on Iran's doorstep, the 11th Marine Expeditionary Unit. Trump still hasn't pulled the trigger. A ground assault would be a serious escalation, but the mullahs cannot control the strait.
1: Isolating the Straits of Hormuz was always part of the plan. So that's why you see bridges being destroyed, because we don't want them to come in and be able to reinforce logistically and begin to recover the capabilities that we're taking away from them. For Iran, the Straits of Hormuz is a strategic asset. They are willing to fight us for it, and we have got to take it away from them and prevent them from ever getting it back under their control again.
0: John Tickert is a former Deputy Undersecretary of Foreign Affairs and former Senior Defense Attaché in the Middle East. John, the latest contours of attacks, how do you see it?
2: Jesse, I see what's gone on in the last couple of nights as a little bit of an appetizer for the main course of expanded military operations next week. The regime has clearly exceeded the patience threshold and the goodwill of the President of the United States, and he is now going to execute, starting next week, some of these larger scale strategic strikes to bend the will of the regime to our strategic interests.
0: How long do you think that'll take? Because these strikes seem to be doing a lot of damage already, especially knocking out these

0: railways and bridges.
1: Jesse, there are two additional operational advantages to what we've been seeing the last couple of nights. Number one is it does indeed cut their supply lines and isolate their forces in the area in or around the Strait of Hormuz. That means that it's less likely they can defend themselves and less likely they can project power in the region. And then number two, it prepares the battlefield. So if the president so chooses to implement a ground invasion in that area, then it would be easier, it would be safer and more effective, and all of those things are stemming from these type of operational targets that have been struck in the last couple of days.
0: What would a ground assault there look like? Capture islands, strategic territory in the coastline? Tell us about that.
1: Jesse, that's exactly right. For the specifics around the Strait of Hormuz, the U.S. Central Command has no doubt mapped out the area that is most significant and what we would need to do to take terrain to best protect our forces in shipping. And then there still is the wild card of what we're going to do on Karg Island to the north and whether that is strikes to permanently disable and eliminate Iran's energy sources and resources, or whether that's an invasion there that would allow us to keep those energy resources. I think U.S. Central Command is giving the president options, and I think both of those ground invasion options, Karg Island and the area around the strait, are on the table.
0: Yeah, the president told Trey Yingst that if you could push the enemy back far enough from Karg, he would consider that operation. Once you do capture Karg, what kind of leverage does that give over the enemy?
1: Jesse.

0: Strait of Hormuz. That means that it's less likely they can defend themselves and less likely they can project power in the region. And then number two, it prepares the battlefield. So if the president so chooses to implement a ground invasion in that area, then it would be easier, it would be safer and more effective. And all of those things are stemming from these type of operational targets that have been struck in the last couple of days.
1: What would a ground assault there look like? Capture islands, strategic territory in the coastline? Tell us about that.
0: Jesse, that's exactly right. For the specifics around the Strait of Hormuz, the U.S. Central Command has no doubt mapped out the area that is most significant and what we would need to do to take terrain to best protect our forces in shipping. And then there still is the wild card of what we're going to do on Karg Island to the north and whether that is strikes to permanently disable and eliminate Iran's energy sources and resources, or whether that's an invasion there that would allow us to keep those energy resources. I think U.S. Central Command is giving the president options, and I think both of those ground invasion options, Karg Island and the area around the strait, are on the table.
1: Yeah, the president told Trey Yingst that if you could push the enemy back far enough from Karg, he would consider that operation. Once you do capture Karg, what kind of leverage does that give over the enemy?
0: Jesse, 90% of Iran's oil exports go through that single island. That means if we either destroy it, then there's no chance for them to rebuild and it strangles their economy. Or if we take it, then we keep those resources ourselves. There's risk at capturing that island because the enemy is going to do their best to defend it. But if we decide to do it, then it ultimately takes 90% of export revenue off the table for Iran, and it does indeed strangle the regime.
1: And wouldn't that just bring them right to their knees? They'd have to sign over everything at that point. Do you think it's worth the risk?
0: Jesse, at this point, we've got to do something to fundamentally change the strategic calculus. That is hit the regime in the areas that they value most, the sources of their strength. And I think the nexus of that starts with Karg Island. And with no ability to fund their regime, then they would have to capitulate. Otherwise, there's no way forward for them.
1: Would you consider additional decapitation strikes to some of the regime leadership?
0: Jesse, I think every strike we take from here on out should be mapped to how do we achieve our strategic objectives by that military activity. And some of those would be further regime leadership strikes. Some of those would be to eliminate internal security hubs. Some of those would be energy and power and key nodes of infrastructure and logistics. And maybe even now is the time to unleash the Kurds and provide them air cover. And all of those things would put severe pressure on the regime.
1: Well, I think you're right at the top. The president does look like he's setting the table for something big. And we'll follow that next week. John, thank you so much for your analysis. Fox News alert, Paul Pelosi just got hit with new charges, misdemeanor hit and run, and an infraction for an illegal turn. The Napa DA, Allison Haley, hey Allie, filed them herself this afternoon. This is the Tesla he allegedly creamed before taking off on July 4th weekend on a quiet block in Yountville, Napa, a couple doors down from the French Laundry. Hey Gav. A witness says he plowed into a parked Tesla so hard it shoved the tire up onto the curb. Didn't leave a note, kept going until his own car finally gave out. Serious crash. So he asked how he was doing.
2: How is Paul doing since the accident? How's the accident that happened?
3: Thank you.
2: The reports are saying it was a hit and run. How's he doing? And do you think he'll avoid jail time?
3: That's enough.
1: Nance is quiet because this isn't some one-off. The New York Times just published Pauly P's driving record, over a decade of it. Turns out everybody in Napa already knew Pauly shouldn't be behind the wheel. But no one said anything. It's too awkward. Nancy's vicious. He's had 8 violations in 4 different California counties. Speeding, driving the wrong way down one-way streets, blowing through red lights, turning left on red. In 2011 alone, he got 3 tickets and a warning. 4 longtime friends admit they saw this coming. But no one said a word. They didn't want to hurt their relationship with the couple, quote unquote.

stack this up with the DUI and the crash that killed his own brother, and at some point, Nancy's got to call her man an Uber. Now, we've discovered brand new types of monkeys, RFK attacked by a yak, and a major update on Jimothy.

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3: Fox News alert, a shark the size of a school bus is headed for Cape Cod. The name's Contender. He's the biggest great white ever tagged in the Atlantic. 14 feet long, heavier than a grand piano. There's one big fish. But at least you can see him coming. Nearly invisible monster jellyfish are storming New England beaches. And by the time you feel one, it's too late. These aren't your typical jellies. They stretch longer than a bowling alley and are practically immortal. They can sting you from beyond the grave 25 days after they die. Dry land isn't much safer this summer. Spiders the size of a human hand are invading the United States. Joro spiders. They're bright gold with long legs. They snuck into the country on a shipping container from Asia. Now they're spinning webs the size of Santa's sleigh across your power lines. The silk's as thick as a fishing line, strong enough to catch a bird midair. Every female drops 5 egg sacs a season, with 500 eggs apiece. It's a lot of legs. But if they don't get you, the grizzlies might.
4: Stop! Enough! Hey! No! No! Hey! Hey! Stop it! Stop! Stop! Enough! No!

0: It's mating season, so the boys are worked up and hungry. Grizzlies put away 20,000 calories a day. That's 40 Big Macs. Don't be the 41st.
1: Brown bear, hello.
2: Brown bear.
1: Pass by.
2: Yeah, we will.
1: Give me an idea.
2: Of course. Let you pass by. That's come right. On, Cody, move up a little bit. Hey.
1: Gordon's the sheriff.
2: Hey, bear.
1: You okay?
2: Hey, bear. Hey, bear. Oh, we're doing good.
3: We're all fine.
1: Hey, bear.
2: Yep.
3: Everybody talk. Oh,
1: there we go.
2: There you
1: hey,
2: go.
1: Bear.
3: Good bear.
2: Whoop.
1: Oops. There.
3: Okay, we're all good.
0: They say stay a full football field back because they're faster than a horse and can smell you from a mile away. But if you do catch a grizzly's eye, don't run. Just make some noise, get big, and ask, what would Bobby do? He was attacked by a yak a few years back.
4: I'm not sure.
5: Should we get inside this thing?
4: Maybe you should get inside the cage.
5: Honey.
4: Yeah, it's dangerous. Come on, honey.
0: Bobby's not the only wild thing nature turned loose. Meet Likweli, the first new monkey species Africa's found in 75 years. Jet black fur, orange cream lips, roars like a lion, but finishes like a pug. It split from its closest cousin 5 million years ago. It's a distant cousin. We've had a blurry photo of it since 2008, but it took scientists 20 years and a DNA test to solve the mystery. Well, it didn't take primetime 20 years to crack our new mystery, Jimothy. We got our hands on the mutant varmint's baby tapes, and they tell quite a story. Take a look. At first, he's by himself, no family, no home, an orphan in a big city. But then company arrives.
6: Oh my gosh.
7: Do we, the baby, don't have a tail?
6: What happened to its tail?
0: So who are these mysterious benefactors? Friends, family, foster siblings? We can't really say for sure, but we're just glad the little guy's got a family, biological or not. Tom Nelson is a wildlife expert. Tom, my first question, and most important, is what is Jimothy?
8: Jimothy looks like a cross between Gutfeld and possibly a liberal. I'm not sure. But, you know, here's the thing. We need not be scared of these animals, Jesse. God Almighty granted us dominion over all the animals of the earth, right? And what's the root of the word dominion? What is it? It's menu. We got to start eating these critters, right? The more we eat them, the more we're going to reestablish our dominance over them, and we're not going to be bothered, right? So it's not that we need to not be scared of them. We just need to put more of them on our table, right? You show me that 14-foot great white, I show you 28 feet of fillets.
0: I don't know if I want to eat Jimothy. I have a soft spot in my heart for him, but I would eat bear or shark or even jellyfish. Can you believe that jellyfish can sting you when they've been dead for almost 3 weeks?
8: Not when they've been in a bouillabaisse for 3 hours. You just got to stew them long enough, dude. Those nematocysts, your stinging cells are going to pop, and they're going to pop your taste buds, Jesse. Come on. You just got to be a little more adventurous, buddy.
0: How did you think the people reacted to the bear? You had the one couple on the skinny little road who just acted like it was a fly. And then you had the woman shrieking and jumping and acting like a predator. What's the move?
8: I was a little more scared of her than I was the bear, but I know this, brother.
0: Yeah, me too.
8: If you act like prey, they're going to treat you like food.
0: Okay.
8: So stand your ground, right?
0: Got it. That's how I treat Jessica. You know, you just got to get really tall and show dominance. The shark, though, the biggest one in the Atlantic, we already had it tagged. What's it doing up in Cape Cod?
8: You know, they do tagging studies on a lot of different sharks up and down the coast. And as we get to our summer temperatures, their habitat shifts north, right? Warmer waters up north. They generally will spend most of the winter in temperate waters down south.

0: south. So it's just like we vacation, go down south. They vacation. They come up north.
1: They're
0: right?
1: just like us. So like, it's like Florida to Manhattan, us, yeah. Palm Beach that's to the it. Upper East Side. The yak.
0: Bingo.
1: First of all, what is a yak?
0: You know, but buddy, you may have probed the depths of my knowledge. you've got to go to RFK on a yak, right? So I know they're not going to gore you like a buffalo, like that poor guy,
1: yes.
0: you know, back in Yellowstone. But I don't think I'd want to, you know, again, don't act like prey. They won't treat you like food.
1: Right. Skinny legs, kind of a feathery disposition. I'm just glad Cheryl Hines was safe. Because he was putting his woman in some danger. Who knows what a yak is capable of?
0: I tell you what, man, that's adventure. It's a true wildlife adventure.
1: I think it turns
0: like
1: them on.
0: You're going to have when you come out. You got to come out here and have a little wildlife adventure. We got bears to take care of. We got some salmon and halibut and rockfish and crab and the whole bit.
1: I can't wait. And if you know what, if I can't make it,
0: Northwest of Beckon.
1: If I can't make it, we're going to send Johnny. Okay, but I want you to treat him really bad.
0: Deal.
1: All right. That's a deal.
0: I can't do that.
1: Okay. Johnny's our Jimothy.
0: Good to see you, buddy.
1: Treat him with respect. Good to see you, too. Thanks. Have a great weekend. Sink or swim on deck.
2: Fox News, I'm Roxanne Evans. The U.S. and Iran continue to trade fire, America striking rails and bridges, Iran hitting targets in Qatar and Syria. Shipping through the Hormuz Strait has slowed.
3: According to Reuters, the Iranians ordered the Houthis in Yemen to close the Bab el-Mandab Strait, a critical oil route if the U.S. hits Iran's power infrastructure.
2: Fox's Aisha Hazni from the White House. Iran claims dozens of civilians have been killed. More than 100 million Americans are under air quality alerts. Canadian wildfire smoke choking states from the mid-Atlantic to the Northeast. The Cleveland Guardians game tonight had to be postponed in Cleveland. A cyclosporiasis outbreak traced to Mexican-grown lettuce hits Taco Bell supply chains. That lettuce has been pulled from circulation. 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
1: All right, sink or swim time. Kat Timpf taking on Adam Klotz for a bottle of America 250.
2: Yeah.
1: This is George Washington Heritage Red. He was a big drinker. I'd drink too if I had an army.
3: Yeah.
1: Ladies and gentlemen.
3: And yet you do anyway.
1: I have a staff. Ice Baby is the category. Who's bringing back the Ice Bucket Challenge after over a decade? Is it Brian Kilmeade or Lawrence Jones?
4: I should know that, but I don't.
1: Both going with one. Oh, that's a white guy.
5: Jeez.
3: I don't know. Okay. It's hard to tell. I think that might have been Brian Kilmeade.
1: Kilmeade. Why is Kilmeade doing the Ice Bucket Challenge in 2026?
4: We didn't know it was him, so I don't know why you're asking.
3: Yeah, I don't know.
1: Okay. No one knows anything.
3: We were arguing in the green room over which one of us was going to lose. We both think we're going to lose.
1: Okay.
3: So far we're both
4: we're
3: right.
4: Like fighting.
1: Both lose fighting. All right, reality check. Let's change it. Which Democrat went on CNN and bashed them live on air for refusing to air Trump's speech? Was it Carville or Wiener? Okay.
5: I don't think we should have hidden that from the American people. I think it should have been blanket coverage.
3: You also couldn't tell me if the subway was going to flood tomorrow. Isn't that your job?
4: If the subway is going to flood?
3: Yeah. I don't call myself a weatherman.
1: Well, he's going to call himself down one.
3: Yeah,
1: here
3: you are.
1: Here we go. Category is working the polls. Which senator says he works harder than an ugly stripper? John Kennedy or John Fetterman?
6: I'll work harder than an ugly stripper,
4: just,
6: man. Yeah.
4: That's just him.
3: Yeah, exactly.
1: He's good.
3: It's probably not even the first time you said that.
1: No,
3: probably.
1: Not at all. He says it in front of children.
3: Yeah, sure he does.
1: Panties in a bunch. Which celebrity took a jab at Taylor Swift in her latest underwear campaign? Was it Kim Kardashian or Sydney Sweeney?
3: Ooh.
1: You should know this one, Klotz.
3: Ooh. Who got that look?
1: That trouble is filled. That looks like Sweeney to me.
4: I don't even know who that is.
3: So, but I still
1: that looks
3: win.
1: Like Sweeney.
3: Do I still win?
1: You still win. Do you want to do the tiebreaker just for fun?
3: Yeah, but okay. But as long as it's for fun.
4: If you win, your subway is gonna flood.
3: I don't know. You could. I was like, great. There's a weatherman here. You'll let me know if I can take the train.
1: Kat's been asking about if she can go to the beach tomorrow.
3: Well, no, not
4: the beach. Go to the beach.
3: Beach
4: you can't go to the beach.
3: Beach.
4: And I don't want you going to the subway. I'm ruining your day.
3: I'm going to a concert indoors near the beach.
1: Okay, well, let's

0: not tell everybody your location. We've had some threats. Bison are on the loose. Oh. How much do they weigh on average? Your average bison, an obese bison or an anorexic bison, just your average run-of-the-mill bison. We're going to have you go first, Klotz.
1: There's not choices here.
0: This is a guess. You've been here before.
1: 1,200 pounds.
2: I will say 1,199 pounds.
0: What's the answer? 1,200. Adam Klotz wins.
1: Was it exactly 1,200?
0: It's exactly 1,200.
2: You gave him the answer. He got the answer.
0: What happened was they told me in my ear, and I wrote 1,200. I think
1: I'm a mentalist. I'm a mentalist.
0: He's a mentalist. But you know what? It didn't count. That was the tiebreaker. You take home the wine. But great guess.
1: That was good.
2: America saw that. America knows what happened.
1: It's going to rain tomorrow. I'm good at this.
2: You know what I'd rather have than the answer to that one? My integrity.
0: Oh, yes. All of Kat's integrity.
2: I have my integrity. I have this bottle of wine and my integrity, and no answers about whether or not I could take the subway tomorrow.
1: You were only a pound off on the weight, so it was still pretty good.
0: Nice try, Adam.
1: You're welcome.
0: You can crack that open in the break. You deserve it.
2: Thanks.
0: More prime time straight ahead.

0: 1,200, Adam Klotz wins.
1: Was it exactly 1,200?
0: It's exactly 1,200.
2: You gave him the answer. He got the answer.
0: I think what happened was they told me in my ear, and I wrote 1,200. I think
1: I'm a mentalist. I'm a mentalist.
0: He's a mentalist. But you know what? It didn't count. That was the tiebreaker. You take home the wine. But great guess.
3: That was good.
2: America saw that. America saw that. America knows what happened.
1: It's going to rain tomorrow. I'm good at this.
2: You know what I'd rather have than the answer to that one? My integrity.
0: Oh, yes. All of Kat's integrity.
2: I have my integrity. I have this bottle of wine and my integrity, and no answers about whether or not I can take the subway tomorrow.
1: You were only a pound off on the weight, so it was still pretty good.
0: Nice try, Adam.
1: You're welcome.
0: You can crack that open in the break. You deserve it.
2: Thanks.
0: More prime time straight ahead.

0: Oh man, what a show. Thank you for watching, and I'm sorry. Sean's up next, and always remember, I'm Waters, and this is my world.
1: This is House Call for Health. A daily cup of Joe can give you an energy boost, but it could also protect against aging and possibly help ward off chronic diseases. For decades, research has linked coffee consumption to longer life and lower risk of chronic disease. Now scientists say they figured out how. Texas A&M researchers say it isn't the caffeine, but rather compounds in coffee which activate a receptor in the body, recognized for its role in aging, stress response, and disease. The study finding that compounds like polyhydroxy and plant-based polyphenols were much more active. But despite the apparent connection, more research needs to be done, with the researchers noting that current recommendations around coffee consumption are not changing. Researchers also say the study is mechanistic, focusing on how the biological process works instead of proving direct cause and effect. For more health news, go to foxnewshealth.com. House Call for Health, I'm Lisa Brady, Fox News.
2: I'm Gianna Gelosi with your Fox True Crime Minute. New details emerge in a 24-year-old murder case that has gone cold until this year. Back in 2002, Frank Weiss from Plano, Texas, was found dead near Lake Louisville. Last month, 55-year-old Lisa Honrud was arrested for his murder. She was his wife at the time of his death. Court documents say Weiss was shot with a .38-caliber firearm, and his body was found wrapped in plastic bags, tied up with rope, and weighted down with sandbags duct-taped to his legs. They went on to say that Weiss and Honrud went to dinner 2 days before his body was found, and it was the last time he was seen alive. Detectives learned that Weiss had asked for an annulment, and Honrud signed it. In the days after his disappearance, detectives say Honrud told Weiss's daughter he had gone to Cancun but didn't want to be bothered. Investigators say the case was finally cracked thanks to new information from a key witness, alongside advances in technology and investigative techniques. There's more on this story at foxnews.com or subscribe to the Fox True Crime Podcast. I'm Gianna Gelosi with your Fox True Crime Minute.
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4: More targets hit. I'm Lisa Lacera, Fox News. U.S. Central Command says a seventh round of strikes against sites in Iran is complete, with surveillance sites, military logistics infrastructure, underground weapons storage, and maritime capabilities taken out.
0: This is all in an effort to foil Tehran's loose and weakening grip on the Strait of Hormuz. The airstrikes also toppling a large white surveillance tower in Iran's southernmost city of Chabahar. It's on a key trade route for landlocked neighboring Afghanistan. Now, CENTCOM says that structure was part of the IRGC's maritime surveillance network used to track and target commercial vessels transiting the Strait of Hormuz.
4: Fox's Kevin Cork. Iran launching attacks on U.S. allies, including Bahrain, where sirens have sounded, Qatar and Kuwait. Air quality alerts expected to remain in place through Saturday in much of the U.S. as smoke from wildfires in Canada has created a haze in the sky. The poor air quality forcing the Cleveland Guardians to postpone tonight's game against the Pirates. Texas Governor Greg Abbott says two people are confirmed dead in flooding in the state's Hill Country. As he says, more help is coming for those affected.
5: Texas Governor Greg Abbott issuing a major disaster declaration for at least 28 counties impacted by recent storms.
6: What it does is it will open the door to federal relief to assist in the rebuilding of this region.
5: Noting the state has already provided more than 2,700 personnel, more than 1,500 vehicles, 90 boats, and 20 aircraft to assist in recovery efforts.
4: Fox's Kristen Goodwin. Governor Abbott says even though rain is tapering off in some spots, rising rivers still pose life-threatening danger. A federal appeals court has ruled New Jersey's bans on assault weapons and magazines that can hold more than 10 rounds are unconstitutional.

0: Anna Blanton. That's your Potpourri.
1: Here's a little secret to life. Never let a negative thought enter your head. The minute it enters your head, get it out of there. Never think anything negative. Ever. That's a secret. You're welcome. Let's do texts. Scott from New Deal, Tennessee. I agree with you, Jesse. Ashley was the most honest and authentic man on the debate stage in Maine. So refreshing. Dana from Yuma, Arizona. Can we sell Maine to Canada? No. I like Maine. David from Cheshire, Massachusetts. Not going to lie, Ashley's song Diet MAGA is a banger. I kind of like the hook. Carrie from St. Louis, Michigan. Just saw the spider. Now I won't sleep tonight. Thanks. Shirley from Modesto, California. Jimothy looks like a raccoon in front and a koala in back. We should put the squeeze-ass license plate on the back of Jimmy. Rick from Redmond, Washington. Be respectful, Jesse. Jimothy is a proud member of our trans-coon community here in Seattle. I'm very sorry. I didn't mean to misgender Jimothy. Don from Hoover, Alabama. How would you handle a yak attack? I would take Cheryl. I'd put her right in front of me.

0: Download it now.
1: Family members of the ICE officer accused of killing a Colombian man in Maine say he has a history of violent behavior.
2: Close relatives say ICE officer and Army veteran David Brulette should never have been given a badge and gun to patrol American streets, according to reporting from the Associated Press. Brulette is accused of shooting 25-year-old Johan Sebastian Duran Guerrero on Monday while in his car near his home in Maine. Homeland Security officials say he fired shots because he feared for public safety. Family members say Brulette's history of violent behavior includes attacking women in his life. The incident reiterates questions over how thoroughly ICE recruits are vetted. At least 10 people have died in encounters with ICE agents since President Trump launched his immigration crackdown after returning to office. Tanya J. Powers, Fox News.
1: A 40-year-old man has been charged with a hate crime after authorities say he got into a confrontation with Today Show host Craig Melvin at the NBC studio in Manhattan yesterday morning. The man was detained by security, then arrested inside the lobby of 30 Rockefeller Plaza. Authorities have not said how he got into the building. Netflix reveals so far this year about 300 programs in its library have used generative AI.
3: Netflix telling shareholders in a letter that the technology's usage expands across every level of a program's production process, from its concept to its release. The company says, "We are increasingly leveraging these tools to deliver high-quality output more quickly and at a lower cost than traditional methods." But Netflix co-CEO Ted Sarandos says the company isn't looking to use AI to replace creative professionals, saying, quote, "We believe it takes great artists to make something great, and AI is not changing that."
1: Fox's Monica DeLuca. The NFL suspended Arizona Cardinals personnel executive Ryan Gold indefinitely for violating the league's gambling policy. I'm Lisa LaSera. This is Fox News.

0: Welcome to the special edition of Hannity. I'm Charlie Hurt in for Sean. And tonight, buckle up, because we're about to introduce you to the Democrat Party's bullpen from the great state of Maine. With socialist Graham Platner's humiliating exit from the state's Senate race, other top Democrats in the state are now stepping up to the plate, chomping at the bit to take on Susan Collins. First up is a woman who lost to Susan Collins in 2014 by more than 35 points. As Maine Secretary of State, currently Sheena Bellows also lost her bid to illegally remove Trump from the state's ballot back in 2024. And now she has big plans for the U.S. Senate. Watch.
1: And so I have many ideas on this one. And if you'd like to go
2: give
1: get
2: me
1: a
2: one.
1: Mocktail.
2: Give me an example of a specific area of oversight that you'd like to have a hearing on.
1: Well, I'd like to have a lot of hearings, but I will start with voting rights.
0: Well, that answer isn't exactly going to fire up the base, or anyone else for that matter. So let's check in with the next candidate, Graham Platner's former friend and fanboy, Troy Jackson. Watch.
3: Yeah, I mean, I would definitely get rid of the filibuster. I would definitely be willing to add more people to the court. What is the idea from Graham Platner that you heard that you will use to move forward with your campaign and try to win votes?
4: Well, I think that's pretty clear. I mean, what Graham talked about is something that I've been fighting for since I got into politics. Healthcare, Medicare for all. So, I mean, I support law enforcement, but ICE is not law enforcement. It's a rogue agency that goes around doing things that they're being told to on high.
0: Socialized medicine and lawlessness. Now, if you prefer a different brand of socialism, one that focuses on the climate change hoax, the very exciting Elizabeth Dickerson just might be your best bet, because she is, quote, very interested in climate. Watch.
5: But I did this because I'm very interested in climate, and President Trump has done about everything he can do to strip away any protections that we have on climate.
0: But wait, there's more. After all, what Democrat field would be complete without a trans songwriter? Take a look.
6: Ashley Webb, what qualifications do you have to serve in the U.S. Senate?
7: Oh, I ran for office several times. Didn't win, but did run. And then I'm a songwriter, and then I write my own books. And then I suppose my transparency, and I suppose the biggest thing is, like, I'm just an angry citizen now. And if I got elected, I'd be an angry senator. And I think that would probably be their worst nightmare. With the trans community, like, we're being dehumanized. They say that we want to hurt people. I don't want to hurt anybody. I just want to use the bathroom. If they want me to use the men's room, I will, but I don't want to be assaulted.
0: Could the unusually deep voice Ashley Webb be the next Democrat nominee? Time will tell. But Ashley is willing to tackle the tough issues like pork bellying. Watch.
7: I believe for the Obamacare, it was one group got youth arrows added to the bill. That shouldn't have been added. Like, that's an extra expense that wasn't part of the health care bill that the Americans wanted. I believe they called it pork bellying. By cutting out the pork bellying from all the bills, I'm sure that would save a lot of money as well, but...
6: All right.
0: That's a whole lot of pork bellying. But one thing is clear, all of these candidates agree on just about everything, including a ban on private insurance through Medicare for All. Watch.
2: You just said you're for Medicare for All. Is everyone on this panel? Dan, no?
8: Yeah, I mean, okay.
5: It's incredible.
2: Just checking. That's 8 for 8 with the candidates tonight.
5: That's amazing.
7: I'm actually on Medicare.
2: Oh, okay. Well, there you have it.
0: Joining us now with reaction, Fox News contributor Kaylee McGee White, Democratic strategist and pollster Doug Schoen, and the host of the Tudor Dixon podcast, Tudor Dixon. So let me start with you, Tudor. I'm assuming that if you could vote in Maine, you would probably vote for Ashley Webb.
9: I learned a lot from Ashley. I was like, darn it, if I had just been a songwriter, then maybe I would have won my election. It was just so fascinating to watch all of these candidates, because I had this moment where I went, you know, I guess if you don't see all of the gory details of Graham Platner and he's up against these people, maybe I can understand how the Graham Platner thing happened, because this is the alternative. As a Republican, I thought it was delightful.
0: So, Kaylee, I guess we now see why Democrats were so excited about Graham Platner.
9: Yeah, but it's hilarious that Democrats realize that they can't run their mercenary alleged rapist guy with a Nazi tattoo. So now the next best thing that they have to offer to voters is a bunch of theater kids and a guy who thinks that he's a woman. Clearly, the state of the Democratic Party is just all over the place. But watching that primary debate, you get the sense that it's actually smart for Democrats to want a closed-door committee to choose the next candidate. Because if these people are ever put in front of the cameras again, my God, Susan Collins is going to waltz into the race with triple-digit lead. It's ridiculous. It's just an embarrassment. And really, they've messed up the race for themselves, though, by trying to stick with Graham Plattner for as long as they did. This is who they're left with, the scraps and the leftovers and the bottom barrel.
0: You know, Doug, over in Michigan, you have Haley Stevens running against Abdul El-Sayed. And a recent poll came out. It's obviously a fairly tight race. But the degree to which Haley Stevens is absolutely clobbering El-Sayed in among black voters and among so-called working class voters, it really does tell you the degree to which the DSA has completely changed who your party is, what voters your party is trying to curry favor with now.
8: Well, my party, through the DSA, and it's only a small part of the Democratic Party, but unfortunately, Charlie, a growing party, is appealing to elite, well-educated, wealthy people, some young people as well who feel life has not given them the opportunities they feel they deserve. But fortunately for we Democrats, in Michigan at least, Haley Stevens is ahead of Abdul El-Sayed. And as a mainstream Democrat, I am enthused by that. And I very much hope in Maine, a moderate by the name of Nirav Shah wins the primary or the process to become the Democratic nominee, and that Haley Stevens wins in Michigan. My party in the country will be a lot better off if that happens, I hope, and we'll do everything I can to make that possible and likely.
0: Tudor, do you have any thoughts on how you think that the Democrat primary in Michigan might go?
9: Yeah, I mean, obviously, Haley Stevens is in the lead right now, but I will tell you, I am on the west side of Michigan, which I would consider the more conservative side, and Abdul signs are the only signs I'm seeing. So it does concern me. I think Michigan is truly a purple state. And if Abdul wins, I think that is a bigger sign for the Democratic Party than it is for the state of Michigan. I think what it means is that even moderate Democrats have decided that socialism is okay, and they're starting to accept this. I had someone recently tell me, well, I think Democrats are accepting socialism to a point. The problem is, once you elect it, you don't get to ratchet that back, and you don't get to choose which parts of socialism you like. So I agree. I mean, I hope that he doesn't win. I hope that it is a Haley Stevens, Mike Rogers race. But I don't know. Abdul seems to have the attention of the people right now.
0: Yeah, you know, Kaylee, it is remarkable. And it's largely driven by young voters in the Democrat Party who have completely reshaped all the entire focus of the party. All the energy is in this much younger, much more socialist wing of the party.
9: Yeah, and I'll say as a Gen Zer, there is definitely a large contingency in my generation that is falling prey to the false lies of socialism. As Doug mentioned, they are facing struggles, especially when it comes to economic barriers involving housing and these expensive four-year degrees that they were sort of suckered into paying for. And so they hear things from people like Zohran Mamdani promising them free groceries and free rent, and they think, sure, that's a great thing. Right. However, I will also say when it comes to Abdul El-Sayed, as a born and raised Michigander myself, the other population that you have to be concerned about in the state of Michigan is the growing Islamic contingency in the state. They are the ones who are backing his candidacy to an alarming degree. And if you do not get control of that part of Michigan, you're just not going to win the state. And so that is my fear for Haley Stevens, is if she can't win over that contingency, I don't know how she wins the primary, to be completely honest.
0: You know, Doug, a lot of these races that we've been focusing on where socialists have done very well have been entirely within the Democrat primary. These have all been Democrat primaries. But and obviously you have somebody like Zohran Mamdani in New York City, who's been was successful here with barely 50% of the vote, by the way. But the problem, of course, is it might work in a place like New York City, or it might work in a place a place like Los Angeles. But I don't think that that travels very far at all outside of those deep, deep blue territories.
8: Charlie, I couldn't agree more. The victorious Democratic Socialists in congressional primaries, again, are getting nominated and presumably will be elected in deep, deep blue districts. One part of New York, and it was called the Commie Belt. But look, we as a country need two parties competing with different ideas within the mainstream of capitalism, free markets, liberty. Hopefully we'll get moderates in Maine and Michigan to go forward, because the socialists will be weak candidates, as you suggest.
0: Yeah, well, it really is incredible. And I think it's a testament to the integrity of a lot of people like you, Tudor, who, as a Republican, it would be very easy to root for the worst possible candidates. But I think most of us conservatives and people who ultimately, wind up supporting Republicans, whether we love them or not, because they're less bad than the Democrat Party, we would still rather see sane Democrats on every ticket, because this is just gotten really out of hand and it's very dangerous for the country. And I agree that I would rather have two sane parties than one completely bonkers party and one more sane party. Doug and Tudor and Kaylee, thank you so much for joining us. So, like many states across the country, the Democrat Party in Maine is now heavily influenced by the Democrat Socialists of America. Today, DSA co-chair Gustavo Gordillo sat down with our very own Martha McCallum and was blissfully unaware about the basic text of the U.S. Constitution, along with the very real perils of socialism. Watch.
10: Your family came here from Peru, really in the middle of the heat of the Shining Path. They were Maoist communist guerrillas in Peru. So why did your family come to America?
11: The economic situation in South America and in Peru was in a really bad place.
10: We just celebrated the 250th anniversary of the country. And one of the most basic things is Article 1 in our Constitution. Are you in favor of abolishing Article 1 of the Constitution?
11: No. We support a democratic route to transformative change in the United States. We think that we need to put the working class before the billionaire class.
10: So you don't want to abolish the Senate, the United States Senate, because that's what Article 1 is.
11: The United States Senate is an undemocratic institution. It gives more representation to people in smaller states than to the 30 million people in California.
0: Joining us now to respond, the senator from the great free state of Florida, Ashley Moody. Senator Moody, so, it is kind of interesting where you see all of these socialists cropping up. It is very much a rejection of Democrat policies in places where Democrats have controlled things. It's been one party control for a very long time. But I do think it's interesting that Republicans have failed to figure out a way to capture that discontent among people who are sick and tired of Democrat policies in liberal places, and not successfully offer a version that attracts those voters over to freedom.
12: Well, what we failed at is effectively combating the communist con that, doing away with a free people and free markets is going to make their lives more prosperous and thriving. I mean, you heard, either he is ignorant or he is willfully trying to mislead people. I mean, he
0: probably
12: fled
0: both.
12: From a place, he said that the economic situation was disastrous, and so they fled that. They don't seem to understand that is the exact policies, the government taking control, the government forcing out independence and free markets and private property rights and all of these things. That is what does that. They flee here. And so I live in the great free state of Florida, where we have a lot of people that had families going back generations that fled these nation states that failed because of the exact policies that they are pushing, which is defund police, open up your borders, defund the military, seize production. In fact, somebody that just got elected for one of these DSA people, they said they founded an organization that said, we are Westerners that want to eradicate Western civilization. They are pushing a con. If they are talking about they want to bring more democracy to working people, it is a con.
0: Yeah.
12: And we have, you are right, we have failed at communicating what is really going on here. And trust me, it is infectious. The Democrat Party in the Senate, they are voting in lockstep with the Democrat Socialist platform, lockstep. Right. They voted just this week to defund the military. They voted to defund law enforcement. They shut down the government over it. Yeah. And they shut down the government to open back up the border. They're voting with Iran and Hamas. I'm not making this up. It is the exact platform of the DSA. That's the Democratic Senate right now.
0: I'm sure that there are a lot of young people who are, running after this circus who are well-intended. They're kind of useful idiots. However, there are very powerful moneyed interests who understand what the opportunity that something like socialism in America brings, because it puts them in control of absolutely everything. And I think a lot of these young people don't even understand that. And one of the things that they love to talk about is Medicare for All. Well, Medicare for All is just government-run socialized medicine that will both destroy our medical system and also bankrupt Medicare.
12: Well, this is the one thing that they fail to say when they're saying, we're going to make your lives better. They don't explain that they want government to control every facet of your life. They want government to own your houses, own your cars, own everything about you, provide your health care, provide your food. And they trick the people into giving away all of their rights and autonomy to the government, which then controls every aspect of your life. That is communism. We are on a slow march towards communism, which will wreck this country the way it wrecked every other nation state that has tried it. And we as Republicans have to speak out. We have to do so in a clear way that shows there is a clear difference between the Republicans of today. Look at me. I'm married to a cop. I was a prosecutor, a judge, attorney general. I spent my whole life standing up for law enforcement, making sure we're locking up dangerous people, fighting for independent rights. I'm running against two people right now, one endorsed by Ilhan Omar, who said she wants to abolish ICE, and the other that called law enforcement fascist militia thugs. I mean, this is your Democrat Party right now. There's never been a more clear difference between the two. We have got to communicate to the American people to save this country.
0: One of the things that I find really curious about this moment that we're in, and you're right, they have taken over the Democrat Party, is that so much of this has been led by

0: very young people, Bernie Sanders, who's ancient, and then all of these young people. And it's so funny to me, or not funny, it's alarming to me, because I think of young people as being the people who don't want to be told what to do. The whole point of being a rebel when you're young is that you're learning how to tell your parents to buzz off and I'm going to do my own thing. Yet these young people are running after this political program that basically begs to be told what to do and begs to have their freedom taken away from them.
1: And this is why it is the biggest con going on. They are teaching our children through the education system to protest, to rebel, to resist, to speak out, to do all of these things. In D.C., they are teaching people, kids, how to do that, but they won't have them stand up and recite the pledge. I mean, it is an education system that are teaching these kids to incite rebellion and violence and anarchy with not even understanding what they're actually fighting for is giving away their rights to the government. It is unbelievable, unbelievable where we find ourselves. And that is why it is so important that we start talking, speaking out, making sure people understand that there is a clear difference between the parties these days.
0: As the late, great Charles Krauthammer used to say, when conservatives gave up university campuses in America, they gave up that fight. Ashley Moody, thank you so much for joining us. Coming up, it's another night of U.S. strikes on Iran, and American forces continue to hammer key military targets and infrastructure. We'll have a live report with the latest. Plus, a secret report leaked from inside Iran reveals only 9% of Iranians support the regime. Those details when we return.

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2: I mean, it is an education system that are teaching these kids to incite rebellion and violence and anarchy with not even understanding what they're actually fighting for is giving away their rights to the government. It is unbelievable, unbelievable where we find ourselves. And that is why it is so important that we start talking, speaking out, making sure people understand that there is a clear difference between the parties these days.
3: As the late, great Charles Krauthammer used to say, when conservatives gave up university campuses in America, they gave up that fight. Ashley Moody, thank you so much for joining us. Coming up, it's another night of U.S. strikes on Iran, and American forces continue to hammer key military targets and infrastructure. We'll have a live report with the latest. Plus, a secret report leaked from inside Iran reveals only 9% of Iranians support the regime. Those details when we return.

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1: Welcome back to the special edition of Hannity. U.S. forces successfully destroyed a key Iranian surveillance tower and multiple bridges. And tonight, U.S. conducted a new wave of strikes, the seventh night in a row. Here to break down the latest, our very own Kevin Cork. Hey, Kevin.
2: Great to see you, my friend. Again, the regime, Charlie says it wants to talk, but we've seen this pattern before, haven't we? Talk, delay, talk some more, make a deal, and then break, then violate that deal, and then claim you just want to talk again, rinse and repeat. Well, finally, the White House has said enough, and that is why, for a seventh consecutive night, U.S. forces are pounding the Iranians, cutting off the Iranian port of Bandar Abbas in the process, striking road and rail bridges also. And this is all in an effort to foil Tehran's loose and weakening grip on the Strait of Hormuz. The airstrikes, as you point out, also toppling a large white surveillance tower in Iran's southernmost city of Chabahar. It's on a key trade route for landlocked neighboring Afghanistan. Now, CENTCOM says that structure was part of the IRGC's maritime surveillance network used to track and target commercial vessels transiting the Strait of Hormuz. The U.S. attacks obviously taking out a lot of bridges, six, in fact, at last count, with Iranian state TV claiming over a half dozen casualties. Meantime, the Pentagon, through CENTCOM, also says U.S. forces have redirected three commercial vessels trying to run the blockade, disabling one, and also boarding another ship to ensure full compliance. Now, this latest escalation is clear proof that the ceasefire signed over a month ago is done and over with. The president, of course, has said as much. Tonight, Charlie, he is talking the talk and walking the walk. Back to you.
1: Thank you, Kevin.
2: You bet.
1: So as the rogue Iranian regime is solely focused on holding power, public anger in the country is soaring. According to a leaked report, just 9% of all respondents in Iran want to maintain the status quo. Here with the reaction, Vice President of the National Security at the Heritage Foundation and former Deputy National Security Advisor to President Trump, Victoria Coates. And

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1: Used to track and target commercial vessels transiting the Strait of Hormuz. The U.S. attacks obviously taking out a lot of bridges, six in fact at last count, with Iranian state TV claiming over a half dozen casualties. Meantime, the Pentagon, through CENTCOM, also says U.S. forces have redirected three commercial vessels trying to run the blockade, disabling one, and also boarding another ship to ensure full compliance. Now, this latest escalation is clear proof that the ceasefire signed over a month ago is done and over with. The president, of course, has said as much. Tonight, Charlie, he is talking the talk and walking the walk. Back to you.
2: Thank you, Kevin.
1: You bet.
2: So as the rogue Iranian regime is solely focused on holding power, public anger in the country is soaring. According to a leaked report, just 9% of all respondents in Iran want to maintain the status quo. Here with Reaction, Vice President of the National Security at the Heritage Foundation and former Deputy National Security Advisor to President Trump, Victoria Coates, and former Navy Captain and Heritage Foundation Senior Fellow, Brent Sadler. Victoria, I want to start with you. Let's start with this report of a poll of Iranian people. What do you make of this, and what do you think it tells us?
3: Well, Charlie, great to be with you, and you too, Brent. This was the most interesting thing I read this morning, starting with the fact that it got leaked in the first place. This is an internal Iranian document where we're seeing the Iranian government try to assess what's going on in that country. And nobody actually knows. This is 90 million people. They've shed some 3 million jobs. Their currency is valueless. Their stock market still isn't functioning. They can't export oil. So all of these horrible problems are compounding for them. And at the same time, now President Trump has said, you guys won't negotiate in good faith. I'm going to keep pounding you militarily and start taking out a lot of this infrastructure they can't replace. So I think that's must read for everybody who says that there's no chance for an internal change in Iran. I don't think that's something we should do externally as the United States. But wow, it certainly seems to be brewing inside Iran.
2: And Victoria, just to be clear, I take it you have a lot of faith that this report is accurate.
3: You know, whether or not this is 100% accurate, I can't judge that, Charlie.
2: Right.
3: You know, it certainly seems to be the kind of thing they would be preparing. And what I would go back to is whoever leaked it wants this information
2: right
3: out there.
2: Right. Brent, can you break down for us? Obviously, you know, the peace deal, as Kevin Cork reported, the peace deal is off. It's hot again. Can you tell us about what these latest strikes have accomplished?
4: Yeah, absolutely. And it certainly appears that the tempo is picking up. And I think we're not going to see a return to what, you know, the previous weeks where the attacks would be paused to allow negotiation or talks to start. I don't think we're going to return to that. The bombing will continue and negotiations can pick up in parallel if they're going to be bear any fruit. But clearly these attacks have been shifting from degrading the military capability, still going on, of course, the military capability to hold shipping at risk, but also to isolate the IRGC and degrade its capability to suppress their own people. And things like that report, it's more important to understand that how the regime views that. Do they view that as an indication that their control is slipping? Because that would have an impact on how they approach negotiations and how more pliant they might be in the negotiated end.
2: So, Victoria, we saw two oil tankers exploded today, hitting mines. Obviously, things are getting going in the wrong direction in terms of being going away from peace at the moment. What about Iran's neighbors right now, as they're watching this bombing campaign pick back up? Is there danger that we could lose any of them?
3: No, I think quite the opposite, Charlie. I mean, the neighbors of Iran, even those more historically sympathetic to the regime, Qatar, Oman, for example, mm-hmm. are sick of this. They're sick of being shelled. What the heck's going on? Bear in mind, most of these countries are essentially

0: companies. They are energy producing companies. And this kind of activity is bad for business. And so one of the stories that got no attention today that I think is so important is the visit of the new Iraqi Prime Minister, Ali al-Zayedi, who came in and went down to Texas and started signing deals with Chevron and Exxon to go into Iraq and start to move oil through Iraq, through Syria, out of the region without going through the strait. That's what Iran has done. So that's not anyone walking away from the United States. Those are people embracing the United States.
1: And of course, something like that would pose an existential threat to some of those neighbors who do depend upon the Strait of Hormuz being the place where all of that oil transits out of. Brent, obviously, we can't look at this outside the realm of American politics. The war is not a popular war. People don't want to see this going on. I think that people want to see gas prices going down instead of going up. What are the calculations that are going on behind the scenes, perhaps? Apparently, President Trump is absolutely intent upon finishing the job at this point. How do you see that going forward?
2: Well, I think it's important to note that American public won't tolerate a defeat. And it's clear that this conflict must deliver results. And that is the denuclearization of Iran at the end of the day. That has to be achieved. If that's not achieved, then yes, the political consequences should probably be very significant. But I think there's been too much to do about the gas prices at the pump. Seasonally, they go up. Of course, the baseline's gone up a little higher because of this conflict. Right. But there's actually more oil on the market than actually the prices would indicate. And so it's more of a matter of, you know, confidence that the trends are going to go back down as they seasonally do before the election. So I'm less worried about the gas prices driving things. I don't think the president is too concerned about midterms, more concerned about getting the results, a denuclearized Iran, because that's what the American people will judge. And I think they'll judge that also in November.
1: And of course, as you point out, Victoria, President Trump's entire policy has always been based on commerce over chaos. And if he can get people, countries together to find some way to do trade peacefully with each other, it works out for all of them and works out for the American people. Thank you both for joining us tonight. All right, coming up, deadly floods hit Texas again. Plus, wildfire smoke from Canada suffocates parts of the country. Plus, new video from the Canadian illegal alien accused of attacking a New Jersey teen over the teen's pro-Trump clothing. A live report is next.

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1: Welcome back to the special edition of Hannity. We are closely monitoring multiple major weather stories across the country tonight. In Texas, flash floods have left at least two people dead and caused a bridge to collapse. Meanwhile, smoke from the wildfires in Canada continue to blanket much of the U.S., leading to toxic breathing conditions for millions. Here to break it all down, Fox Weather's Brandi Campbell. Hey, Brandi.
2: Yeah, good evening to you. We're here along the Guadalupe River where water once rose over my head early Thursday morning. And there's evidence of it. As you take a look at the bridge just over my shoulder, you can still see the debris just lodged into the railings of that bridge. But I want to show you what things looked like early Thursday morning as residents woke up to water pouring into their homes. Hundreds of people have been rescued. Now, a day later, storms have exited this area and those that were impacted began cleaning up. Earlier today, Texas Governor Greg Abbott signed a major disaster declaration requesting federal help with response and recovery efforts, sharing this update.
3: We are still doing rescue operations in some counties as we speak right now. And once again, although the rain may subside, rivers will continue to rise. So take matters into your own hands to be as safe as possible.
2: Meanwhile, our neighbors up north are still being smothered in Canadian wildfire smoke. You can see this wall of wildfire smoke rolling into DeKalb, Illinois yesterday. Over 100 million Americans are under air quality alerts, with the worst of it closer to the Canada and U.S. border and the Great Lakes. Now back here in Kerrville, of course, the water levels have gone down, but our neighbors well south of us still have something to be worried about. The governor pointed out the Nueces River, which is just over 2 hours south of us, is expected to go into major flood stage this weekend going into early next week. So people still need to be on alert. Back to you.
1: Thank you, Brandi Campbell. So the incivility of the left continues. Newly released video from DHS shows the moment a Canadian woman slapped a teenager for wearing pro-Trump clothing. DHS has confirmed the woman is now in ICE custody pending removal proceedings. This incident of far-left violence is just one of many in recent months and years. Earlier this week, Secretary of State Marco Rubio warned about the global elite's blind spot for far-left violence. Here's what he had to say.
4: For far too long, however, our counterterrorism doctrine has had a blind spot. A blind spot when it comes to extremist violence from the political left. Even today, the very idea that far-left terrorism could be a serious threat is treated as a right-wing fever dream, or worse, as a dangerous fascist conspiracy. It's treated this way by many in the press, by many in academia in our universities, and by many of our legacy institutions. You will no doubt see the dogma rear its head in the coverage of this very conference. In spite of the clear and the undeniable reality, in spite of the objective numbers and statistics, in spite of the fact that in this room today,

0: are representatives from across the political spectrum. We will hear this organized, that this kind of organized violence and terror will be dismissed. It will be dismissed as a partisan fiction.
1: Here with reaction, former Senate candidate and Endeavor PAC founder Tiffany Smiley and Project 21 Chairman Horace Cooper. Tiffany, great to have you both. Tiffany, do we have a blind spot when it comes to left-wing terrorism?
2: Yes, we really do. And you know, this poor Canadian lady, it's a perfect example of you play stupid games, you're going to win stupid prizes. You know, when I ran for U.S. Senate in 2022 in Washington State, I actually had a staffer who was approached by a lady. We were sitting at a restaurant and he had a red, he simply had a red hat on, and she came over and grabbed his hat and pulled it down.
1: Amazing.
2: This is how far left, or how crazy the left-wing fraction of the party has gotten. But there is absolutely a blind spot, because academia, mainstream media, they report on this, right? And they kind of make it sound like it's normal. Political violence is not normal. And it has only gotten worse in this country. I can think of the Antifa riots, how they have strategically planned out and plotted for months. Very organized attacks against ICE facilities. I can think of the lasers that they shined in helicopter pilots' eyes. This is nothing new, and it's something that has to be addressed. So I'm glad to see this administration addressing it, especially Marco Rubio, Secretary Rubio. There was recently, you know, in 2025, a report by the Center for Strategic and International Studies, a think tank, that actually found that left-wing terrorism has surpassed that from the far right for the first time in more than 30 years. So it's not just these, it's also, I want to make a point, it's not just these far left organized groups. It's also this far left wing of the Democrat Party where people are just simply crazy and no one is denouncing it. And the rhetoric just seems to be getting worse.
1: Well, they certainly are drinking the same Kool-Aid, Horace. But when you look at the just at the political violence we've seen, the most notable things, whether it's the attempted assassination of Steve Scalise, the assassination of Charlie Kirk, the assassination of the United Healthcare CEO, all of these things are clearly left-wing political violence.
3: There's no doubt, and the numbers don't lie, that we see an upsurge in America of radical left-wing violence. You know, you could look online and you'll see about a recent attack by an Antifa affiliate in Germany that attacked the power plant and left 45,000 people. Why? Because they want a radical green agenda. The Biden administration told us that the real big threat in America was from the far right. I came on this network and I specifically said, show us the numbers. I have a chapter in my most recent book where I show what the numbers are. And the numbers show that if you are a mainstream or right of center, you're more likely to be a victim of an attack by someone on the left. And if you're a company, that is true as well.
1: You know, Tiffany, it's really one of the most chilling things about all this is that if you read any of these, you know, manifestos of people who have committed these political crimes, what they're saying, there's no difference between what they're saying and what the larger Democrat Party leaders are saying today.
2: No, you're exactly right. And that's what I was kind of alluding to, is that I see no one on the Democrat side of the party that is denouncing this rhetoric. The rhetoric actually seems to continue to get worse as these attacks get worse, as we watch Charlie Kirk get murdered, assassinated. And then yet it just seems to be getting worse. I have yet to well, maybe except for Fetterman, who completely denounces a lot of the far left that the side of the party. But I'm not seeing Democrats stand up and denounce it. They're continuing to call ICE agents modern day Gestapos. They're continuing down this dangerous path. And that has consequences. That type of language has consequences. And our country is seeing it and facing it.
1: Yeah. Tiffany Smiley, Horace Cooper, thank you both for joining us. Coming up, from free buses to free babysitting, Zoran Mamdani is promising it all, but at what cost? We'll explain. Plus, another left-wing hack has his sights on the White House. Can you guess who it is? Joe Concha weighs in straight ahead.
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0: It's time now for our other news of the day. Let's start off in New York City, where Mayor Zoran Mamdani wants to babysit your kids. Next month, the city's Parks Department is set to host a Parents Night Out, where New Yorkers can drop off their kids at a city rec center for free babysitting. What could possibly go wrong? Joining us now with reaction, Fox News contributor Joe Concha. I'm assuming from that look on your face, you're not going to be dropping your kids off with Zoran Mamdani.
1: No, Charlie, you've met my kids. I mean, would you trust your child or children with a total stranger? I mean, what the fresh hell is this? Hey, honey, let's go bowling tonight and leave the kids with commie kindergarten. I mean, where are these babysitters being recruited from? Like Rikers Island? Because the mayor just watched the World Cup there with inmates, which is totally normal, by the way. I mean, as you said, what could go wrong? And by the way, this ain't free. Somebody pays for this. You know, I'm willing to bet that taxpayers are the ones that are being stuck with the bill here, and that's just the way this is going to go. But this is some strange stuff from Zoran Mamdani, but we've heard a lot of strange stuff from him.
0: Yeah, we sure have.
1: So there you go.
0: But, you know, as funny and ridiculous as this is, millions of people do drop their kids off with New York City employees every day, and they get the same thing that Zoran Mamdani has been teaching voters. So, you know, there's that. Let's go to this. So ex-fake news CNN host Don Lemon is seriously considering running for president in 2028. Why? Because apparently people keep asking him to. Listen.
2: People keep asking me if I'm running for president. And I don't know. I might. I'm serious. I don't know. I might, because people keep asking me to do it, and or if I'm going to do it. And I look around, you know, and I see the folks who are, you know, possibly in the running. And some of them are impressive. Many of them, most of them are not. And it seems in this day and age, you don't have to have a ton of political experience. I actually think I would be a really good president of the United States.
3: Okay, like you're being serious.
2: No, I'm being totally serious.
4: So what would it take?
2: For the people to want me.
0: Okay, Joe, I have a two-part question for you. The first one is, do you think anybody's really asking him to run? And the second part is, are the only people who want him to run working at Fox News, because it would give us so much material?

0: Oh, that makes such great sense. I mean, it's got quite the ring to it, right? Like President Lemon. So we're going to go Washington, Lincoln, Roosevelt, Kennedy, Reagan, Lemon. All right.
1: Lemon.
0: That is a killer lineup right there. But you're right, though. You got to love the fact that he says so many people are begging him to run. Like what people? Peter Griffin, Homer Simpson, the situation in Snooki? Like who's asking him? Who's going to be his running mate, by the way? Jussie Smollett? I mean, yeah, the guy who managed to be. Do something that was nearly impossible, get fired by CNN, is fully capable of running the country. And by the way, Charlie, under Don's own rules, he's ineligible to run for president because he believed that women in their 50s
1: That's
0: are past their prime to do so. Said that about Nikki Haley. So he said that on
1: right.
0: national TV once. So given that Don's in his 60s, that's pretty much strike three right here. He can't run based on his own rules.
1: So it's the one lemon you can't make lemonades out of. All right, let me ask you about this, last
0: No.
1: but not least. A Florida pizza restaurant is now accepting pythons as a method of payment. In fact, customers can trade in one of these invasive snakes for any large specialty pie, and the owner even repurposes the hunted snakes for jewelry, creams, and soaps. I happen to know you like pizza pies. There it is. I'm assuming you
2: Yeah, and
1: probably
2: there's
1: are not going to eat at a pizzeria that accepts pythons for payment.
2: Well, the reason why, Charlie, I have Maximus on right here, right? One of my two dogs, is that he literally executed a snake in our backyard just last week. So, you know, we bring the snake there, all right? It's a
1: All right.
2: garter snake, kind of big.
1: Nice.
2: And then from there, we get our pizzas. So I figured that, you know, Maximus here deserved credit. For obviously taking care of the steak, even though steaks are, they taste like chicken. But either way, I want the pizza. So if you could fly me down to Florida, I am there, my friend. Right, Max?
1: But I'm assuming you did not feed Maximus a pizza for killing the snake for your family.
2: No, he did it on his own volition. That's just what he does, man. He's an assassin, the Terminator. Look at him.
1: Maximus, Joe,
2: Well,
1: it's
2: kind
1: always a pleasure. Thank you for having you.
2: of.
1: Coming up, more Hannity after the break.
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0: Guys, there it is. I'm assuming you probably are not going to eat at a pizzeria that accepts pythons for payment.
1: Well, the reason why, Charlie, I have Maximus on right here, right? One of my two dogs, is that he literally executed a snake in our backyard just last week. So, you know, we bring the snake there, all right? It's a garter snake, kind of big. And then from there, we get our pizza. So I figured that, you know, Maximus here deserved credit for obviously taking care of the snake. Even though snakes are, they taste like chicken. But either way, I want the pizza. So if you could fly me down to Florida, I am there, my friend.
0: So, right, Max? But I'm assuming you did not feed Maximus a pizza for killing the snake for your family.
1: No, he did it on his own volition. That's is what he does, man. He's an assassin, the Terminator. Look at him.
0: Maximus, Joe, well, always a pleasure. Thank you for having you. Coming up, more Hannity after the break.
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0: for killing the snake for your family?
1: No, he did it on his own volition. That's is what he does, man. He's an assassin, the Terminator. Look at him.
0: Maximus, Joe, well, always a pleasure. Thank you for having you. Coming up, more Hannity after the break.
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3: Pounding Iran. I'm Deborah Valentine, Fox News. The U.S. continues strikes against Iran as a naval blockade against the country takes effect. Fox's Mike Tobin has the latest from Tel Aviv.
4: In a plume of smoke and fire, the observation tower at the port of Qabahar was taken down by U.S. strikes. Central Command says the tower was used by the Revolutionary Guard to track vessels on the Gulf of Oman and coordinate attacks on commercial shipping through the Strait of Hormuz. With the blockade in effect, the U.S. says commercial shipping is free to transit the strait, except for any ships that stopped at or are destined for an Iranian port. When the blockade was lifted, traffic was not at full capacity. Still, roughly 1.5 million barrels of Iranian crude cross the strait each day. Enforcing the blockade again means Iran loses almost $130 million per day.
3: Iran responded to the American attacks by striking U.S. allies in the region, including Kuwait and Jordan. An appeals court vacates a Benghazi attack leader's decades-long prison sentence, saying it's too lenient. Fox's Kristen Goodwin has more.
5: The U.S. Court of Appeals for the District of Columbia Circuit throwing out Ahmed Abu Qatala's 28-year prison sentence, finding it to be too light of a punishment given his crimes, transferring the case back to the district court in D.C. for resentencing. Qatala is a Libyan militant convicted of terrorism-related charges in the 2012 attacks on U.S. compounds in Benghazi, Libya, that killed Ambassador Chris Stevens and three other Americans. Qatala was acquitted of murder during his 2017 trial. In a statement, the appeals court calls the attack premeditated, adding Qatala's only stated regret was that the terrorists did not kill every American at the mission. Kristen Goodwin, Fox News.
3: Prosecutors in California have charged Paul Pelosi, the husband of former House Speaker Nancy Pelosi, with misdemeanor hit and run after a crash over the July 4th weekend. America's listening to Fox.

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1: The Canada wildfires sparking controversy amongst the Republican Party, with many saying this was avoidable, resulting from bad leadership. Senator Bernie Moreno of Ohio on Fox's The Ingram Angle explains what some Republicans plan on doing to recover what's been lost from the fires.
2: We're going to put sanctions on them. That means holding their assets, making certain that they don't have visas. We're going to put tariffs, as President Trump talked about it, because we have to make certain that the people who are suffering get compensated.
1: The Canadian government saying this is a climate change issue, suggesting the U.S. should be doing more to help rather than criticizing their efforts. A contract employee at an ICE detention center in Colorado is under arrest after he fired a gun during a confrontation with protesters outside the building. Fox's Lisa Lucera has details.
3: Aurora police say the shooting happened Thursday night as employees were waiting in their vehicles for the protests to clear so they could start their shifts. They say two women started a verbal confrontation with employees, taking pictures of their vehicles before walking away. The man, identified as 42-year-old Brandon Booth, is accused of using his personal pistol and firing a shot in the direction of the women, hitting one of them in the lower body. He faces numerous charges, including attempted second-degree murder and first-degree assault. Police say the woman has non-life-threatening injuries. Booth works for the private prison operator Geo Group, which is contracted by ICE to run the detention center. Lisa Lucera, Fox News.
1: Geo Group says he's been placed on unpaid leave and that they will cooperate with law enforcement. The FBI says one of Rhode Island's most wanted fugitives has been captured. Ronald L. Fisher was taken into custody aboard a sailboat off the coast of New Jersey following a tip. The former anesthesiologist has been on the run since fleeing a 2005 sexual assault trial. The Democratic Republic of Congo says the number of confirmed Ebola cases now stands at nearly 2,200, including 864 deaths. I'm Deborah Valentine.

0: vehicle before walking away. The man, identified as 42-year-old Brandon Booth, is accused of using his personal pistol and firing a shot in the direction of the women, hitting one of them in the lower body. He faces numerous charges, including attempted second-degree murder and first-degree assault. Police say the woman has non-life-threatening injuries. Booth works for the private prison operator Geo Group, which is contracted by ICE to run the detention center. Lisa Lacera, Fox News.
1: Geo Group says he's been placed on unpaid leave and that they will cooperate with law enforcement. The FBI says one of Rhode Island's most wanted fugitives has been captured. Ronald L. Fisher was taken into custody aboard a sailboat off the coast of New Jersey following a tip. The former anesthesiologist has been on the run since fleeing a 2005 sexual assault trial. The Democratic Republic of Congo says the number of confirmed Ebola cases now stands at nearly 2,200, including 864 deaths. I'm Deborah Valentine.

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1: Hello and welcome to this episode of Kennedy Saves the World. As you know, I've made this plain. I am still very much in the grips of World Cup fever. Alexi Lawless joins me now, the greatest living American soccer player.
2: Oh, wow.
1: Alexi, welcome back to Kennedy Saves the World.
2: That's good. You wrote it, or read it, I guess, like I wrote it. I love it. That's good. You look wonderful. You sound wonderful. I know you are, like a lot of people, in the throes of this incredible summer relative to soccer. So we appreciate so many people coming into the soccer tent this summer.
1: So let's talk about the most important issue. Landon Donovan's hair. Great hair transplant.
2: Yeah, it's a topic of conversation both on air and off air. Lengthy conversation. Yeah, Landon, to his credit, he owns it. He laughs as much at himself as others laugh at it. And look, if it makes him feel better, I told him, I said, dude, you're a good looking guy. You just shave it.
1: It looks
2: and you're
1: fantastic,
2: be fine. Right?
1: And he should absolutely lean into it because there's so many guys out there who are like, I really want to go to Turkey and get a hair transplant. It's like, you could have shown an IMAX movie on his forehead before, and now he looks like a handsome elder statesman GQ model.
2: Well, there you go. I'm going to tell him you said that, so he'll appreciate that. So whatever, yeah. You know, whatever you need to get by, I'm cool with it. And again, he is very.

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2: Hello and welcome to this episode of Kennedy Saves the World. As you know, I've made this plain. I am still very much in the grips of World Cup fever. Alexi Lalas joins me now, the greatest living American soccer player.
3: Oh, wow.
2: Alexi, welcome back to Kennedy Saves the World.
3: That's good. You wrote it, or read it, I guess, like I wrote it. I love it. That's good. You look wonderful. You sound wonderful. I know you are, like a lot of people, in the throes of this incredible summer relative to soccer. So we appreciate so many people coming into the soccer tent this summer.
2: So let's talk about the most important issue. Landon Donovan's hair. Great hair transplant.
3: Yeah, it's a topic of conversation both on air and off air. Lengthy conversation. Yeah, Landon, to his credit, he owns it. He laughs as much at himself as others laugh at it. And look, if it makes him feel better, I told him, I said, dude, you're a good looking guy. You just shave it and you're going to be fine.
2: It looks fantastic.
3: Right?
2: And he should absolutely lean into it, because there's so many guys out there who are like, I really want to go to Turkey and get a hair transplant. It's like, you could have shown an IMAX movie on his forehead before, and now he looks like a handsome elder statesman GQ model.
3: Well, there you go. I'm going to tell him you said that, so he'll appreciate that. So whatever, yeah. You know, whatever you need to get by, I'm cool with it. And again, he is very, very cool with it. So it gives us something to talk about.
2: What an emotional roller coaster it has been for fans of soccer, new fans of soccer, for the U.S. men's national team, because they gave us so much belief and so much hope from that very first game. Mm-hmm. With four goals. Everyone watching was like, holy hot dogs, this is it. This is the World Cup where the Americans have gelled, they're good, they're competitive, they can attack, they've got set pieces. I kind of know what set pieces are, but I just wanted to say that to sound
3: love it.
2: Technical.
3: I love that you threw that out there. You sound so sophisticated when you say that.
2: Yeah. So, and then, like, they crushed the vibe losing to Belgium 4-1. Like, first game they win 4-1, last game they lose 4-1. What happened in between?
3: Yeah, so it's the hope that kills you, right? And you start off and, oh my goodness, this is something special. And I think it's justified and fair for all of us, including myself, to feel like this was going to be something special. And in many points, it was. And so we're in this situation where the last game, you picked your worst day to play your worst game. And that's mm-hmm. what's going to leave a taste in everybody's mouth, especially after all the good stuff. And, you know, I can scream and yell and talk about in totality and all the wonderful things that happened. But the reality is that they ultimately didn't end up doing anything more than any other team has done from a competitive standpoint. Now, the way that they inspired and brought people into the tent and excited people, that's important. And that is part of the bigger picture. But, you know, the time for moral victories when it comes to our men's soccer team are done. So I was disappointed. I know a lot of people disappointed. I was at times angry. I know a lot of people were angry. It's not that they lost. It's the way in which they lost. They completely capitulated against this Belgium team in this moment where this was supposed to be the game, the round of 16, to send us into some rarefied air. And so that's what's disappointing, because all of that goodwill that had been amassed through the tournament, with what you said, with some really good performances and this personality and everything like that, it wasn't all squandered, but it just looks very, very different now when we're talking about it. And the narrative would have been completely different had they gotten through against Belgium. Now, like I said, you're in some rarefied air, you're playing against Spain, and you take your chances against Spain. But still, all in all, I still say it's a successful campaign, but it could have been a whole lot more. And that's what's that's a lot disappointing.
2: So was this men's team, was the point of paying Pochetti so much money and the culmination of the youth soccer push, was it supposed to peak for the U.S. team in 2026 because we're hosting the World Cup?
3: Because of that, you know, there's nothing.

0: better than World Cup, except for a home World Cup, and there is a magic mm-hmm. that you have to harness. Also, keep in mind, back in 2022, the U.S. was the second youngest team at the World Cup, and so, you know, I mean, almost part of that is, all right, well, we're going to extrapolate it out, and we're going to evolve, and we're going to grow and progress, and therefore we'll be much more mature. And a lot of the players that we saw in 22 did matriculate and become players that we saw in 2026. So you're hoping that they are now seasoned and not losing this game in the way that they did. And it was, you know, and you could tell right from the first whistle in that Belgium game that it was not going to be a good day for the U.S. They were off individually. They were off collectively. It was a weird vibe in the stadium.
1: What have you heard about that? So what have you heard about the team being off?
0: You know, I mean, look, there's all of the talk relative to Balogun, who was a huge, huge star through the tournament and obviously was not scheduled to play. But in all of that noise when it comes to it, I think that's a weak argument, and I think that's a weak excuse that it was too much for the players to handle. No, I don't think that's right at all. As a matter of fact, I love the fact that the United States Soccer Federation and the leadership when it comes to soccer, and let's be honest, the leadership when it comes to America, had the back of this player who we all felt received an injustice in that moment. It didn't mean that anything was going to happen, but you want people to stand up and fight for what they believe is right and fight on your behalf. I love that that happened.
1: I agree completely, but my worry is, and I saw this with Coco Gauff last weekend when, you know, she lost the semifinal by one tiebreak point because she had, you know, a mental glitch, and that was it. It was like one glitch, she's out of the final. And I was looking at that, and I was like, American athletes are very tough. They, you know, this American fortitude and this spirit, like, I can conquer, I can do anything, is totally real. But I also think there's a side of that. I think there is a side of American athletes, not just soccer, where American younger athletes are soft. And I think when they fall apart a little bit, they fall apart completely.
0: Yeah, so grumpy old Kennedy is my favorite Kennedy. It's wonderful. And I've been there before you, and I try so hard not to grumpy old man these types of things.
1: I see it in the Olympics too.
0: All right, that's fine. Well, you know, then it's on us because we're the ones that have raised this generation to be weak and lack fortitude when it comes to the mental capacity.
1: It's not weakness. It's not lack of fortitude. It's when a little bit of weakness creeps in, it's like the whole house kind of falls down.
0: Yeah. So, I mean, how do you rectify that situation? How do you
1: send them to Siberia and let them train in the snow and ice and drag logs around?
0: Right. I mean, it was written and it was up on the screen. We saw it, right? That's the way, that's the way back, right? To get the eye of the tiger back, if you will. So when we get to this point, the margins are so small. And so that mental ability to withstand pressure from the outside, to withstand pressure even that you're putting on yourself, certainly pressure on the inside, the competition within a competition that happens of a team, that's ultimately what makes good athletes and successful athletes.
1: But okay, so but just let's compare the last U.S. men's game with the last U.S. Cape Verde game. Because Cape Verde, they were fighting to the very end. And I was watching the Americans thinking, like, because Cape Verde has to fight like that. They have no choice. Americans, it's like, yeah, well, you know, if we go soft for a day, we got plenty of choices. You know, we're going to be influencers and social media stars. We'll still have sponsors. And maybe that's it. Maybe they have too many choices. And I'm not saying take the choices away from them. I'm saying look at a program like Cape Verde and look at what those players did and the fight they had in them. And it's like, as a soccer fan, trying to convince people who now hate soccer, maybe they did before this World Cup because they felt burned, because they bought in and their fandom went unrewarded.
0: Yeah, but hold on a second. How do you
1: get American players to fight?
0: Hold
1: like
0: on
1: that?
0: A second. You're comparing Cape Verde to the United States. I have seen you time and time again. I love watching you on television. I've seen you time and time again go on television and talk about how wonderful this country is and the opportunity that provides and the millions of people that want to come to experience that wealth
1: and that
0: opportunity. So you can't have it both ways. All right. If it is this wonderful, and I do believe
1: we're Americans,
0: it is,
1: we can have it both ways.
0: What do you mean? Because we ultimately in this moment are taking it for granted. Now, we may lament the fact that we are taking it for granted, but this is what we have created, and that's why so many people do want to come to our country. So when our athletes have other options and other opportunities and other pathways, and the consequences and the ramifications of losing or not doing well are not as dire as other nations and countries, there's nothing that you can do other than say, all right, well, let's just get rid of all the wealth, get rid of all the opportunities that we have.
1: No, that's not what I'm saying.
0: Then what are you
1: saying? Absolutely not. I'm saying there has to be a way. Like, if it is something mental. And you said this. You said that Pacetti was hired for the mental aspect of it. Mm-hmm. He was hired to get them over whatever collective slump they found themselves in. And I do think that is mental. And once, and it's not just this soccer team, once American athletes can figure that out and tap into it, there's no stopping the U.S. Like, every moment will be a Jack Hughes moment scoring that gold medal goal.
0: Okay. I will say this when you're bringing up Cape Verde, all right? Cape Verde, reason why they were able to do what they did is because, absolutely, they were mentally strong, they were physically strong, they were a lot better than people gave them credit for, and they were in that incredibly comfortable role that the U.S. at times, from the men's side, has always occupied, where we were kind of underdogs. In this World Cup, for the first time, we were favored. We were favored to come out of our group. We were favored to win our group. We were favored in that new round of 32 game against Bosnia. And then maybe we weren't favored, but we were on par, at least the belief was that we were on par with this Belgium team that kind of came out. And maybe that's the final hurdle for this team to cross, is to make that transition from the comfortableness that we have as underdogs, this isn't a soccer sense, obviously, into an elite where people expect you to win. And that is a very different type of existence.
1: If you were the coach of the men's team, and I think you would be a phenomenal.
0: They got enough problems.
1: How would you cultivate that? Like, how do you inspire?
0: Yeah, so you start it early on. I don't want to throw the baby out with the bathwater, but there is an element of you have to start it very, very young, and you cultivate a ethos, a philosophy, whatever it is. You know, but again, I'm like a proud parent. Okay, we all want more and better for our children. We don't want them to have to go through what we went through in different areas. This is human nature, right? So when I see this U.S. men's national team and I see the 70 staff that they have and the facilities that they have and every single thing they want, they are catered for, and whether it's food or whether it's travel, all these different things, I can look at it and I can say, oh, well, they don't appreciate it and they don't like it. But this is what we've fought for. This is what we've kind of created. So it is on us. And what am I going to do? Am I take away all that? And to your point, try to get back to the eye of the tiger? Maybe you do. And maybe you do get back down and get raw and take away some of the opportunity in order to have them fully appreciate it and go beyond what that opportunity sometimes can limit you.
1: Or maybe we Luke Skywalker them. You're Yoda. You blindfold them and send them onto the field.
0: Beautiful.
1: Be like, play now.
0: Beautiful. Just have them sense the ball.
1: Exactly. Remember to follow Kennedy Saves the World on Apple, Spotify, and YouTube.

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0: Christie with your Fox True Crime Minute.
1: So now we've got Argentina-Spain, mm-hmm. which is kind of a cool matchup, yeah. except for the Argentina part. I really wanted England to win because I wanted a team like, it was obvious these final four teams have all won the World Cup, but I wanted someone to win who hasn't won mm-hmm. in the last two World Cups to be in the final. And I felt for England, but now we have Argentina-Spain. So for Americans who still have sure. this love, and we have, you know, this displaced enthusiasm, where should we place it?
2: Okay, so first,
1: who should we be rooting for?
2: So first off, can I just, first off, to speak to those Americans that are watching and listening to your show that I know have come into the tent, all right? And I've said this before to you. Don't ever apologize for what we are as a soccer-playing nation, all right? We should lean into it. We should be proud. Also, never apologize for how much or little you know about the sport. One of the worst things that we do in American soccer is kind of gatekeep and we're kind of snobby and elitist when it comes to people.
1: I can't stand that in any sport. Right.
2: Well, you know, but you—I mean, you were heavily involved and still are when it comes to music. It's, you know, it's like a band that you see in a little club, and it's yours, and you saw them with nobody there, and then they get big, and you kind of have to share it with the world, and you're like, well, you don't know what, their their first album that came out that only sold 10 copies or something. So that there's a part of being willing to give it away. All right. When it comes to this, anyway, so all of that is to say is everybody's opinion. I love the fact that there are so many opinions, that so many people are talking about soccer, both on and off the field, because of this World Cup. It's a wonderful byproduct of this World Cup. When it comes to this final, we have two very distinct and different types of teams. On the one hand, you have this incredibly refined, white collar elite type of team that is Spain, that doesn't let the opposition even have the ball. They won back in 2010. They're back at the World Cup final here. On the other hand, you have this Argentina team that, while they are the defending champions, they

0: this love and we have, you know, this displaced enthusiasm, where should we place it?
1: Okay, so first,
0: who should we be rooting for?
1: So first off, can I just first off to speak to those Americans that are watching and listening to your show that I know have come into the tent, all right? And I've said this before to you. Don't ever apologize for what we are as a soccer playing nation, all right? We should lean into it. We should be proud. Also, never apologize for how much or little you know about the sport. One of the worst things that we do in American soccer is kind of gatekeep, and we're kind of snobby and elitist when it comes to people.
0: I can't stand that in any sport. Right.
1: Well, you know, but you, I mean, you were heavily involved and still are when it comes to music. It's, you know, it's like a band that you see in a little club and it's yours and you saw them with nobody there and then they get big and you kind of have to share it with the world and you're like, well, you don't know what, their their first album that came out that only sold 10 copies or something. So that there's a part of being willing to give it away. All right. When it comes to this, this fight, anyway, so all of that is to say is everybody's opinion. I love the fact that there are so many opinions, that so many people are talking about soccer, both on and off the field, because of this World Cup. It's a wonderful byproduct of this World Cup. When it comes to this final, we have two very distinct and different types of teams. On the one hand, you have this incredibly refined, white-collar, elite type of team that is Spain, that doesn't let the opposition even have the ball. They won back in 2010. They're back at the World Cup final here. On the other hand, you have this Argentina team that, while they are the defending champions, they love the knife fight. They will cut you. Mm. And there is a ruthlessness and a rawness and a blue-collar type of mentality. They have gone to the well time and time again this World Cup. We'll see if there's still any water when it comes to this Spanish team. But it's just a contrasting of styles in this final. It's going to be fun.
0: So a lot of people are making a big deal that Messi gave, and I can't remember the kid's name. It's like
1: Lamine Yamal.
0: Exactly, right? That he bathed him when he was a baby.
1: Right.
0: And now here they are facing off in the World Cup. What do you make of those photos?
1: It's incredible. I will say this: when it comes to Messi, he's once again proving that he is not even human in this tournament. The Messi worship, and I will use it worship, there is something spiritual, there is something religious in the way that Argentinians look at him, and normal people look at him too out there. So this type of baptismal image of him is actually fitting for the godlike status that he has.
0: Oh, he has. Like, I was in Buenos Aires in May.
1: There you know.
0: And there are statues and saintly images of him pretty much everywhere. It is hysterical. And people, like, you know, this is before the World Cup, in Messi jerseys all the time, under business suits. Like, they love, and he means so much to their country.
1: And we are seeing him still at the top of his game. I think the conversation and the debate about who's the greatest of all time, if he were to win this game on Sunday, and again, back-to-back, hasn't been done since 58 and 62 with Brazil, it gets harder and harder to argue anybody else in terms of the GOAT if he were to do that, even without winning this Sunday. It's just an amazing thing to see. And to your point, the reverence that people have, and not just Argentinians, by the way, but certainly Argentinians, for who this player is. He's unassuming. I'm here in New York City, and if you saw him walking down the streets of New York and you didn't know anything about soccer, you wouldn't say, hey, there goes the greatest of all time, because, you know, he's not very tall, he's not necessarily very fast, but he has a sense for what happens on the field. He understands the mathematics of the game and the geometry of the game, and it's just an amazing thing to see.
0: Stu did a great job. He was my favorite color person watching when I was watching the games, calling the games.
1: Oh, Stu Holden, I love him. I'll tell him you said so.
0: Yeah, he's a superstar. I appreciate that Carly Lloyd was really fiery. Not a huge Zlatan fan, whatever. Like, great, you know, welcome aboard, super fun. But you are amazing. Aww. You are the best to ever do it. And I cannot wait to watch the final. I know you're going to be there at MetLife and just embrace the moment. And thank you for continuing to keep us believing in the beautiful game, Alexa.
1: Oh, that's so nice of you to say. Can I just say one thing before we go to your listeners?
0: Of course.
1: I love the fact that we have gotten to view our country through the lens of this World Cup. It has given us perspective, I think, needed perspective, when people have come over from outside and seen our country. And the way that they appreciate it, maybe more so than even we do, has been wonderful to see. It's a wonderful byproduct of this, again, of this this World Cup that has been, as you said, the most successful World Cup in history, both on and off the field. We're going to finish strong this week, keep people safe, have people have a good time, and the legacies when it comes to everything that we've seen on and off the field are going to continue to be found as we get further and further away from this. So thank you so much.

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3: News, I'm Roxanne Evans. Voting machine overhaul. DHS Secretary Mark Wayne Mullen pushing states compliance after President Trump's midterm warnings.
4: Under President Trump's leadership, DHS is well prepared to support all states, red states, blue states, and local election officials ahead of the midterms. States must do their part to secure our election systems, and we stand by to help.
3: The battle for the Strait of Hormuz intensifies. U.S. and Iran escalate strikes. Fox's Kevin Cork.
5: U.S. forces are pounding the Iranians, cutting off the Iranian port of Bandar Abbas in the process, striking road and rail bridges also.
3: Taco Bell putting lettuce nationwide after lettuce from its supplier was linked to a parasitic outbreak. 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

0: Hello and welcome to this happy hour episode of Kennedy Saves the World. And joining me now, I am so excited to talk to you because you have been one of those people that I have been transfixed by for years. Restaurant Impossible is such an amazing show, but you are an entrepreneur. You are a supporter of veteran causes, a cause very close to my heart, which I truly appreciate. You are a captain in the Royal Navy. You are an honorary captain in the U.S. Navy, and you almost played the captain in Sound of Music.
1: Well, you can call me a captain, but really a chief.
0: Okay.
1: I just got a promotion by four levels.
0: You did.
1: I love
0: it. Seriously, that's a big deal.
1: Thank you so much, Kennedy.
0: Captain in the Navy is a big deal. That's almost that's just below admiral, right?
1: Yes, rear admiral, lower half, yes. Yeah. Captain and rear admiral, yes.
0: Yeah.
1: Or Commodore if you go in the British Navy. But
0: I love the Commodores. Great dance music. Robert Irvine, cheers to you.
1: Cheers. I've just watched you make this, so I know this is going to be good.
0: Mm-hmm. Oh, my garden. Wow.
1: Well,
0: that is fantastic.
1: You could be a bartender.
0: Thank you.
1: If
0: this goes teets up, then...
1: Just saying.
0: Fantastic vodka. Tell me about this vodka.
1: So the vodka is very unique. It's called Weber Ranch. And what's unique about it? Number one, there's three ingredients in it, other than the Moscow Mule just made. But
0: yes.
1: Three ingredients. It's blue agave, vodka, and water.
0: Okay.
1: So it's clean.
0: Does vodka normally have a sweetener in it?
1: Well, it normally has additives. This is additive-free completely. There's nothing in it. It's just what I told you.
0: Yeah.
1: So a chef like me, we take a plain white plate. Why do we use white plates? Because we make pretty pictures with the food on it.
0: Yes.
1: It's the same. This drink, you can make anything with it.
0: Mm-hmm.
1: It's got its own direct flavor profile, but you can play.
0: And I've heard that mules are your favorite. And so Weber Ranch was kind enough to send us not only the mule mugs, but I was told that you enjoy a nice, tasty mule. When did you know you were good at being a restaurateur?
1: I don't think you know you're good at being a restaurateur. I think I knew I was good as a cook at 11 years old. So I started cooking at home economics class at 11 years old. Now, you ask why. You didn't, but I'm going to tell you why. Because there was 30 girls and me, and I thought I might
0: Smart.
1: Get a girlfriend.
0: Yeah.
1: I made a quiche Lorraine. The quiche was really good. I took it home. My dad said it sucked. But I fell in love with food. And it was a natural progression. I didn't have a restaurant until I came to the United States, funnily enough.
0: Wow.
1: I joined the Majesty's Royal Navy. I worked with the Royal Family on board the Royal Britannia.
0: Who's your favorite royal?
1: I would say it has to be King Charles and William.
0: Oh, that's nice.
1: They no, both really.
0: Seem, yeah. King Charles has definitely had a softening over the last, decade, I'd
1: years.
0: Say.
1: Yeah. So my mother, I was a bad kid. See, alcohol. I was a bad kid when I was 15 years old. My mother would go to work. I would wave or dress up in a shirt and tie and then double back and drink my dad's beer with my friends. And one day she called the house and I answered the phone, the Irvine residence. And she said,
0: had a feeling.
1: Yeah, and I just kind of, and I was marched down the recruitment office, and here I am.
0: Oh, okay, so you joined the military by force.
1: Yes.
0: That was not like, I really want to serve my country.
1: It wasn't serve my country, although I loved it. At the beginning, it was my mother fought, because I was not a good kid. Then I fell in love with it. I felt I was a natural-born leader as a young kid doing things with older guys.
0: Yeah.
1: And we didn't have women ships in the British Navy in them days. And it's been that my whole world. My whole life has been, I run Trump casinos at a young age. I run this at a young age. I've done things that not many people have done. And here I am, 61 years old, drinking with you right now in a booth, which is right at kind of cool.
0: That is so cool. I think that's amazing. I mean, just seeing the slice that we have through the crown in this country. And now you're showing a totally different side of yourself and what you're able to do and what Americans are capable of in this new, really exciting health movement.
1: So here's the thing, healthy as we're drinking. I love this.
0: I mean, it's clean vodka. It's Topo Chico ginger beer, which is pretty awesome. And lime with a sprig of mint.
1: Sold.
0: Very simple.
1: And it was made by you.
0: Yeah.
1: So British by birth. American by choice.
0: Amazing.
1: Right? I chose to give up my citizenship because I felt that the land here would give me more and I could give it more.
0: Mm-hmm.
1: Right? You talk about health and hygiene and

0: By the way, health and hygiene to me are the same. Not, I don't mean washing and brushing teeth. Health of the body, the mind, the soul, mm-hmm. all of that comes together through food and drink.
1: Yes.
0: And yes, alcohol is involved sometimes, and it should be. And there's nothing wrong with drinking wine or vodka or whatever. But being mindful of that, and I'm in the middle of that transformation of the army right now, of how do we take food that sucked since 1936, and I mean sucked, because somebody's bought the cheapest salmon cut or the cheapest vegetables and said, oh, it's good for dogs, cats, and oh, by the way, send it to our military.
1: Yeah.
0: And yet we can buy Sendicut salmon based on the volume that we buy for $2 a pound as opposed to $10 of frozen cat food.
1: Mm-hmm.
0: You know, and don't you think our men and women that wear the Klahoe Nation, their family should have the best? Yes, I do. I've been fighting for 23 years for it. And we finally changed legislation on the 24th of December last year, just for the Army. Now we're trying to do it for the rest of the forces. So for me, food is a catalyst of conversation, arguments, loving, all the things that we go on in emotionally mm-hmm. come through food and alcohol.
1: Absolutely. I mean, I'm a food nurturer. And there was a time where people like me were kind of demonized as though it were a form of codependency.
0: Yeah.
1: But I will never give that up. Like, I will never shy away from trying to show people my love and taking care of them through what I bake and cook for them.
0: Isn't that funny? You're doing something good, which I believe is good. And what I'm doing is the same thing, but people feel that you're doing it for another alternative reason.
1: Yeah, like it's a manipulation.
0: I'm not just giving you something.
1: No, it is in my experience, it is the purest form of love. Like, it really is like what you feed your family. And my girls and my fiance make fun of me because at 8 a.m. I'll be like, what should we have for dinner? Like, I have some ideas. And they're like,
0: what's your fiance's name?
1: Fred.
0: Fred, listen. Is the best form of love, and she's giving you the best. So at 8 a.m, answer her.
1: He's really good about it. He's the most receptive food audience I've ever had. Because he was in the Army, he was in combat, and he can tell you about the dog food that they had over in Afghanistan. So when they were giving Pete Hegseth the hard time because he was shipping over steak and lobster, he was like, do you know how long people in combat look forward to that Thanksgiving meal?
0: I was in Afghanistan and Iraq over 18-year period cooking out of literally from Jalalabad to Bagram and everywhere. Shipping containers of steak and lobsters. And there's a young man out there by the name of Ryan Coyne. You just saw him. He was 21 years old when we went there. We flew into a place that we blew up. 2 weeks before, there was no sandbags, no concrete, and the only thing left there was a container full of steak and lobster. And I went in there with a video camera because I couldn't believe how clean it was, and I was doing Restaurant Impossible. We had nowhere to hide. You sit in that box, get blown up, or we get RPG'd. And I said, let's start some barbecues and let's cook the steak and lobster. And we did. 20 minutes later, they came back. And exactly 2 months ago, I met people that I cooked for in that time, in that desert, on those barbecues. So food is the international language of love and hope. And it allows you to kind of just let everything go and go.
1: Yeah.
0: So that's why I love it.
1: Remember to follow Kennedy Saves the World on Apple, Spotify, and YouTube. 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

0: nugget.
1: Ah.
0: Right? And I'm like, I came back and I made a report. I'm like, you got to be kidding me. No chicken and chicken. Should be chicken number one and then everything else number two, right? Or very little. I think we've got so obsessed with food companies that are greedy for money that they found alternative ways, alternative meats, alternative... Look, when I grew up as a kid, and I'm still growing up at 61 years old, a chicken was a chicken.
1: Yeah.
0: A whole chicken, you cut it up. If you want to make nuggets, you make chicken nuggets or roasted chicken or whatever. Now you don't know what's in it. So I think what RFK is doing in the and this is not political, right? Because I am not that guy. I'm talking about school feeding. I'm talking about military feeding with Hegseth. Look, we've been doing steak and lobster for 27, 30, 40 years. The difference being...

0: Planet Tyrus on YouTube.
1: So how do you find the balance between, you know, they're really wonderful elements of the MAHA movement.
2: Yep.
1: And, you know, moms rethinking like, oh, maybe I shouldn't be pumping my kids full of seed oils. Maybe I should spend more time reading ingredients. Maybe whole foods and fewer ingredients has been better all along. So, you know, there's something very beneficial about that. My worry is that people become so hyper-obsessed with food that it kind of takes the joy out of it.
2: Well, we have to be careful. The food in the United States would never be allowed in Europe, most of it. Right, because the color number five, the dyes,
1: the preservatives.
2: Look, I was in Wiesbaden, Germany, 2 weeks, 3 weeks ago, looking at a high school, a military high school, and I couldn't believe they were giving for lunch chicken nuggets, and I looked at the bag, and there was no chicken in the chicken.

0: maybe Whole Foods and fewer ingredients has been better all along. So, you know, there's something very beneficial about that. My worry is that people become so hyper obsessed with food that it kind of takes the joy out of it.
1: Well, we have to be careful. The food in the United States would never be allowed in Europe, most of it, right? Because the color number five, the dyes,
0: the preservatives.
1: Look, I was in Wiesbaden, Germany, 2 weeks, 3 weeks ago, looking at a high school, a military high school, and I couldn't believe they were giving for lunch chicken nuggets, and I looked at the bag, and there was no chicken in the chicken nugget.
0: Ah.
1: Right? And I'm like, I came back and I made a report. I'm like, you got to be kidding me. No chicken in the chicken. Should be chicken number one and then everything else number two, right? Or very little. I think we've got so obsessed with food companies that are greedy for money that they found alternative ways, alternative meats, look, when I grew up as a kid, and I'm still growing up at 61 years old, a chicken was a chicken.
0: Yeah.
1: A whole chicken, you cut it up. If you want to make nuggets, you make chicken nuggets or roasted chicken or whatever. Now you don't know what's in it. So I think what RFK is doing in the and this is not political, right? Because I am not that guy. I'm talking about school feeding, I'm talking about military feeding with Hegseth. Look, we've been doing steak and lobster for 27, 30, 40 years. The difference being the quality of the product that we give the schools, the quality of the product we give our service members is not good enough. And only last year, on the 24th of December, did we change that for the Army. And since then, we've opened, I think, 6 new dining facilities where no matter what state it is, we go to the farmer. We buy from the farmer what they farm. So it's stimulating the economy with the 58,000 troops that are there. Mm-hmm. But also we're buying from local farmer. And the 7 stations, so there's no more putting it onto a steam table, cooking it at 3 o'clock in the morning and serving it at 2 o'clock and then throwing it out at 3. We're making it as you order, like you would a restaurant.
0: Yeah.
1: When you get up and make your kids breakfast or your fiance breakfast, we're doing the same thing, but for 7,000 people.
0: Wow.
1: It's great. It's unbelievable.
0: I mean, that is cooking on that level, that scale, it's mind-blowing.
1: Is no different to you cooking 3 pieces of something as opposed to cooking 300 pieces.
0: Yeah. Let me ask you a question as a mom, because I've always bought organic produce and organic meat whenever I can and wild caught salmon. Is there a difference? Because there are libertarians who are like, organic is just a label. It doesn't mean anything. And I've always been like, what if it does? What if in 20 or 30 years they do all this testing and they're like, no, actually the fertilizers are what's increasing things like dementia.
1: Well, I can argue the fact that I know a few farmers, and I love farmers, and what they're doing to go back to the original way of farming, not using all those fertilizers and whatnot. There's a certain company that sells food, pretty big retail, that throws away $22 billion worth of food a year.
0: Wow.
1: And then we, as a country, these are real numbers, we as a country till, in other words, we grow, and then we till back into the land 44% of what we grow. If I could change the SNAP benefit program of 40 million people, instead of giving you $300 a week, give you $1,200, right? And say, oh, by the way, you can get fresh food, and here it is. And by the way, on your iPhone, just so we don't give coupons to make you feel, like, not nice.
0: Yeah.
1: We put it on your phone and we give you then, you put in, oh, you bought broccoli, chicken thighs, da, da, da, da, and we give you 24,000 recipes to pick from. Isn't that a good thing when we're giving fresh, healthy, real, nutritious food instead of throwing it away? And certain people say, oh, we'll just mark that down because it's got 3 days shelf life left.
0: Yeah.
1: And that's my goal. Feed the military, feed the kids, fix the SNAP benefits. Then I can go to bed at night knowing that I've done something good for the world.
0: Wow.
1: I'd say that's pretty successful.
0: I mean, can you imagine, like, knowing that you've got a train and finally having a belly full of food that can fuel you? Imagine the yield. I mean, but imagine the yield on the SNAP program. Like kids who maybe do live in food deserts and don't have a lot of choices and don't have people in their lives who are making the best choices. And now all of a sudden...

0: you can feed your brain in the morning. Imagine how much you can learn.
1: And not go to sleep at 10 o'clock because you're tired because you haven't had breakfast.
0: Yeah.
1: Because that's what I want to do. Yeah. I want to save the food world.
0: Yeah. Which is awesome. And people gravitate toward your message. And I think, like, raising two kids, a 17-year-old and a 21-year-old, and seeing the nutrition choices they make now, part of that is because of social media. I'm okay with that because they, you know, I've tried to raise them to be independent and think for themselves and cook for themselves. What is your goal coming out of the MAHA movement?
1: I think you put families, singles, I think they're all the same to me. I think I want families to have healthier, real food, which is easy to say, but it has to be affordable too, right?
0: Yeah.
1: I want people to be educated. It's not just go to the store and buy the quickest thing. Obviously, that's changing with Snap. They're getting rid of the soda and this and this. Look, if you're going to get soda, they're going to buy soda no matter what. Same with the soldiers. They're going to buy stuff. I want them to have the choices, good choices, and then we can educate them how to cook those things. You say about AI, it's the same kind of thing, right? You know, you put your things in and it throws out. Nobody's cooking anymore.
0: Yeah.
1: You know, it's, I call ding ding. You know, put it in the microwave, ding ding, it's done.
0: Yeah.
1: And I see that more and more. I want people to cook more. And why do I say that? I wrote a book called The Family Table because my kids would come in on the phone, da da da, and there was no conversation.
0: Yeah.
1: I made a rule in my house, phones off, in a basket by the door. We eat, we talk.
0: Yeah.
1: And I think part of our big problem in society, and I hate to bring it up, but I'm going to, you know, the 133 people a day commit suicide. That's kids. 64% of that is military.
0: Ugh.
1: And that's 7 seconds from thinking about it to actually doing it. So the more time we spend eating and drinking together and conversing together, I don't want kids behind closed doors playing avatars and that's old, I know, but, you know, games. I want them here with us, talking and having fun and, you know, sharing things. And I think that's the thing with the military for me is food is that device that opens up and drops those barriers.
0: Yeah.
1: And that's my advice to families is get back to eating together, get back to listening together, get away from all these phones and distractions. And food is that. I took my kids, one's 27, one's 25, one's a pediatric speech pathologist, one's a criminal lawyer.
0: Wow.
1: And yeah, and I make eggs. What a great dad.
0: Eggs fed those brains.
1: It worked. But they never had garbage. Now they eat chicken nuggets and stuff. But I always cooked for them, right? And we cooked together and I took them to the supermarket and they bought green things. They tried them. And it was so funny. I said this the other day. I used to give them 25 cents if you got the ingredient right, whatever it was. And then I cook it, and if you got it right, another 20. These guys, now it's probably $1.50. But but it was the game I used to play with them.
0: Thanks, Biden.
1: Yeah. I never had to teach them when they got older about food because I did it all their life.
0: Yeah.
1: Now they've got their own kids and they do their own things, but... you know, I think education is the biggest thing.
0: Amen. Especially in the kitchen. I think it's so important. I've always tried to do that. And the family table, it is so sacred. And I love that you brought that up because that is something that can truly reconnect us in the most meaningful way possible.
1: You know the funny thing? It's the name of my book, Family Table.
0: Yay! Woo! Robert, here we go. Cheers to you, Robert. And thank you so much for...
1: Cheers.
0: Your Fox Nation show, your commitment to veterans, and your commitment to wonderful food.
1: Here's to Kennedy Saves the World and Irvine in tow.
0: Damn, that's a good mule.
1: It is.
0: Starts with good vodka. Weber Ranch. Go find it. You can put it on your vegetables, but most importantly, in your mule mug.
1: Yeah,
0: this has been Kennedy Saves the World. I'm Kennedy. Remember to follow.

0: 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I know I'm going to be going on a bunch of road trips. 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
4: The Iran war is widening. I'm Roxanne Evans, Fox News. Iran threatening to escalate pressure on the U.S. if strikes continue. Fox's Aisha Hosni has more from the White House.
5: On the seventh consecutive night of U.S. airstrikes, Iran claims the U.S. is hitting civilian infrastructure. But the White House denies that, telling Fox the United States military has carried out strikes exclusively on military targets, including military logistics infrastructure, adding that it's Iran that's attacking civilian ships in the strait. Still, a senior IRGC commander now warning that if U.S. strikes continue for several more days, Iran will move into a phase of full-scale offensive operations. According to Reuters, the Iranians ordered the Houthis in Yemen to close the Bab el-Mandab Strait, a critical oil route, if the U.S. hits Iran's power infrastructure.
4: The White House says Iranian diplomats are ready to negotiate. Maine's nominating convention is almost a week away. Democrats still looking for their Senate nominee. This after Graham Plattner withdrew from the race. Fox's Brian Yenis with the latest.
6: The race to replace Graham Plattner as Maine's Democratic Senate nominee is off to a precarious start. Eight of the 12 candidates vying to replace Plattner debated for the first time Thursday night. Four Democrats, who won at least 20% of the vote in June's primary, debated first, followed by four longer-shot candidates. After, the New York Times declared, quote, Maine Democrats don't exactly have a deep bench, noting halting answers, convoluted responses, and stilted deliveries. Plattner's popularity looms large over the race. He won the June Democratic primary in a landslide, but was forced to quit after being accused of rape, which he denies.
4: Maine has until July 27th. America's listening.

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1: New York is the first state to pump the brakes on AI data centers. Governor Kathy Hochul signing a one-year moratorium. Congressman Mike Lawler on Fox Business's Maria Bartiromo's Wall Street saying the pause on data centers will only hurt New York.
2: New York's decision to do an outright ban is only going to negatively impact its economy and its continued downward spiral when it comes to tax revenue.
1: Governor Hochul saying the new centers are too expensive and they're driving up the costs of utilities. Border officials say there's a hidden underground world for cartels in Texas. Fox's Brooke Taylor in El Paso.
3: Hidden deep beneath the streets of El Paso, a sprawling storm drain system that Border Patrol says cartels exploit to smuggle narcotics and illegal migrants into the U.S. The El Paso sector team says there's 32 known entry points and hundreds of exits throughout the city. So far this fiscal year, Border Patrol says they've apprehended 161 illegal migrants using El Paso's storm drain system. At the height of the border crisis, agents say they encountered groups of up to 70 migrants underground. The numbers are down, but agents say the cartels are still looking for any gap they can exploit. In El Paso, Texas, Brooke Taylor, Fox News.
1: At least two people are dead after relentless rains flood parts of Texas. Governor Greg Abbott announced emergency declarations for much of central and south Texas.
4: This major disaster declaration includes 28 counties. It's the counties that have been hardest hit.
1: Flood alerts continue through the evening. At the World Cup tomorrow, France and England square off for the third place match, and then Sunday, Argentina and Spain in the World Cup final at New York, New Jersey Stadium. I'm Roxanne Evans. This is Fox News.

0: I am Tom Shalhoub in for Greg on this very special edition of Gutfeld. Let's welcome tonight's guests. As a baby, his first words were, come have a seat. Fox News contributor Paul Morrow. She's so Southern, she feeds her dogs kibbles and grits. Host of The Bottom Line on Fox Business Day, Ian McDowell. In high school, he was voted most likely to have to do community service. Host of the Jim Norton Can't Save You podcast, Jim Norton. And she's both fearless and weightless. New York Times bestselling author and Fox News contributor, Kat Tim. Okay, before we get to some new stories, let's do this.
1: Greg's Leftovers.
0: Yes, it's Leftovers, where I read the jokes we didn't use this week. And just like when Greg's here, it's my first time reading them. So if they suck, we'll send Joe Mackey on a vacation to Karg Island and tell him to hope for the best. A man in Kansas City had to be rescued after falling into a porta potty while trying to retrieve a bottle of Mountain Dew. RFK Jr. commented on the story saying, Mountain Dew is not a healthy choice. Yesterday was World Snake Day, so I hope everyone gives a special shout out to Adam Schiff. Ooh, Adam. To lessen the strain on Vermont's power grid, customers are being asked to cut back on using air conditioners. Bernie Sanders agreed, although he thought they said hair conditioner. Paul Pelosi has received at least 8 driving citations in the last decade since his recent hit and run, including speeding, going through red lights, DUI, and driving down a one-way street. His excuse? He says he was rushing to get in his stock trades under the wire. Good excuse. A resurfaced summary of Gone with the Wind on Netflix describes the film as racist and tells subscribers to look into Black Lives Matter. Which is odd, because the only thing they have in common is they both tried to burn down Atlanta. Okay.
2: That's great.
0: A man running for Congress as a write-in candidate claimed there is no doubt Trump is the Antichrist. Trump denied the claim, saying, I'm not Satan. I know Satan. I sold him an apartment on Fifth Avenue. Very wealthy guy, highly overrated, terrible shoes. Wow. 7-Eleven just announced plans to close 645 stores. Meanwhile, eBay and Facebook Marketplace are announcing great deals on dirty microwaves. And finally, despite reducing the number of shows he makes and laying off staff, it's estimated that Howard Stern still makes $8,000 a minute, which, if you do the math, makes him the second most overpaid guy in broadcasting. Yeah. So, apparently the Democratic National Committee is asking some of its officers

0: others to sign non-disclosure agreements. According to Axios, the website, not Greg's Greek masseuse, the NDAs come as the DNC deals with financial problems and internal turmoil, which makes sense because you never need to stop people from disclosing good news. Hey, everybody, our company's doing great. Just don't tell anyone. Our stock might go up. Asking them to sign an NDA before the meeting even begins, that's like making a girl sign a prenup before you ask her on a date. According to their latest filings, they've got $15 million on hand, but $18 million in debt. Sources say most of it came from agreeing to pick up Kamala's bar tab. Meanwhile, the RNC has $125 million on hand and no debt. So the Democrats have entered their corporate crisis era. Emergency meetings, consultants, and culture audits. It's like the Titanic with Bruce Springsteen playing on the deck. And if you look around, you can see why. One of their highest profile senators, John Fetterman, is openly warning he could leave the party if it becomes the anti-Israel party.
1: I believe that the Democratic Party is going to become more anti-Israel. As long as we continue to do that, you make that official. You make that part of our platform. That's my red line in the Democratic Party.
0: I think this guy has finally seen the light, even though he looks like he lives under a bridge. At the same time, Semaphore reports Democrats are fighting a different kind of civil war, one over what they call the alpha left, not just over policy, but over the culture of the party and who gets to define it. The flashpoint, Graham Platner. Some Dems say they needed to take allegations against him seriously and hold itself to a higher standard. Others fired back that Democrats had become obsessed with what one Platner defender called Dem HR lady politics. And this NDA business was a meeting about finances. But how can the Democrats be having trouble getting money? Could it be that their plan to just turn millionaires upside down and shake them isn't working out as expected? In fact, the latest IRS data shows the largest exodus of taxpayers to other states were from California and New York. I guess being murdered is still unpopular. But dopes like Mamdani haven't learned any lessons. This week, he decided to watch the World Cup with inmates at Rikers Island. They've got 6,500 inmates, so he's just catering to a sliver of New York City. Why? Because to the activist left, the most important people to signal to aren't the millions of law-abiding New Yorkers. It's the smallest, most symbolic groups they can find. And that tells you everything you need to know about the modern left. They don't see society from the middle out. They see it from the margins in. Also this week, Mamdani's latest press conference featured a lady calling evictions a form of violence.
2: Our city is turning the corner on tenant power. When we organize, we win results. The Mamdani administration is emboldening us so that we no longer tolerate the violence of evictions as a matter of business as usual.
0: Come on, lady. Evictions are not violence, unless you're talking about 12th century Scotland.
3: What advice would you offer on the present situation?
0: They took him seriously back then. Of course, calling evictions violence is the kind of language that makes activists cheer and Democratic strategists reach for the Mylanta because they look at stories like that and they think this is exactly what swing voters see when they hear the word Democrat. The activist wing thinks the party's too moderate. The strategists think it's too weird. And James Carville is just hungry for more flies. So Democrats have problems that can't be solved in a staff meeting. Which brings us back to the NDA. What are they afraid people will reveal? That morale is bad and they can't raise money? We know. We've been watching it happen live. The party that spent years demanding transparency is now saying, before you leave this meeting, could you sign this? Maybe the NDA isn't the problem. It's the symptom. Because when your biggest secret is that everybody knows you're a mess, the NDA is already too late. Sure. A lot to deal with here. And, you know, this is the kind of stuff you talk about all the time. I mean, the Democrats are, they're facing these problems. And people like Fetterman, does it surprise you? Fetterman is the guy that's recognizing this.
4: You know, God bless him. You know, he's saying, I'm going to wait for them to sort of break up with Israel. And then I'll consider shifting over to the Republicans. He needs a better communications director because somebody has to tell him, bro, it happened 6 months ago. Yeah. All right. That ship sailed. And you know what? He would be a very important vote to get over. Pennsylvania, obviously, is a swing state. He's a big voice there. It's considered a purple, maybe trending red. But he also has the modicum of common sense that you used to see, that I used to see growing up in this area, from the Democrats. What does it tell you? That the guy who had a debilitating stroke is the voice of reason with this party, all right? But he really is. He's the only guy that seems to be making sense. And just to close the loop on Pennsylvania, it's no accident that that's coming from the Rust Belt. Why? Because just to do a bit of history, the reason that we have so many people moving out of the heartland of this country and New England into the blue cities, expecting cradle to grave, three hots in a cot, because it sounds great in social media, is because thanks to Bill Clinton and his fellow travelers who looked at most favored nation status for China and entry into the World Trade Organization, they decided, I got a great idea. Let's take our entire industrial base and ship it to Beijing. And then, of course, there's going to be no jobs. So you have people growing up now saying capitalism doesn't work for me. Yeah, because it's working for a middle class growing in China. And so they look around and they say, wow, I got nothing here for me. And so I got to move to New York because Mamdani's telling me he's going to feed me and he's going to house me. And what they don't get is that Donald Trump is actually the best ally they have, because he's the only guy saying, I want to bring back manufacturing. And that manufacturing is right out of the areas that you're talking about. Pennsylvania, Ohio, areas that used to build stuff that we no longer build.
0: And we want to do it again, right? So, Dagan, how would you describe the current disarray in the Democratic Party? Guys like Carville, remember the famous phrase, it's the economy, stupid? That's how he got Bill Clinton elected. But the socialists, they know it's the economy, but they just want a socialist economy.
5: Well, the Bernie Warren Zozo Mommy economic platform is just to make us all broke, poor, and dependent on the government. Their whole philosophy and plan is to siphon off every hard-earned dollar that we make, because they think we make better decisions, that they make better decisions with our money than we do. So the DNC and the Democrats are broke ass. Yeah, they should be broke ass, because anybody with half a nut shouldn't give them a nickel. Again, this is my life philosophy. You better screw them before they screw you. Like, your commie neighbor buys an axe, you better buy

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2: Economy stupid. That's how he got Bill Clinton elected. But the socialists, they know it's the economy, but they just want a socialist economy.
3: Well, the Bernie Warren Zozo Mommy economic platform is just to make us all broke, poor, and dependent on the government. Their whole philosophy and plan is to siphon off every hard-earned dollar that we make because they think we make better decisions, that they make better decisions with our money than we do. So the DNC and the Democrats are broke ass. Yeah, they should be broke ass because anybody with half a nut shouldn't give them a nickel. Again, this is my life philosophy. You better screw them before they screw you. Like, your commie neighbor buys an axe, you better buy a chainsaw. Your commie neighbor buys a big, conspicuously large, like, compost bin. You better buy a wood chipper. You got to get ahead of these psychos. And by the way, they're using non-disclosure agreements. So their strategy is concealment because hiding Puddinhead Joe was so aces for them that they were trying to, like, Joe Biden's descent into old man dippery. They thought that they could keep that out of the public view when we could see where he was going. So keep on that. Bless you.
4: Sorry.
2: keep it on. He was just reacting to Dagan because I think your neighbor did recently buy a wood chipper, didn't he?
4: Yes. But it was in response to my chainsaw. Those were great examples, by the way. Really violent.
3: Real world.
2: So what? Why are they in such disarray? I mean, you were surprised that Fetterman was partying with people in jail. I mean, don't they realize, like, you know, we who did I just
4: Fetterman
2: say?
4: Fetterman or Mamdani?
2: I'm sorry, Mamdani.
0: Mamdani.
2: I said Fetterman. I got the right. Mamdani was, we went to Rikers Island. Yeah. Don't, you know, New Yorkers want to be protected from criminals, don't they? Why is he hanging out in jail?
4: First of all, that was an understandable mistake. I mean, because Fetterman looks like a guy who's been locked up. I love this guy, but every time you see him, he looks like he's just getting out explaining why he drunk drove into a bus. Like, Mamdani's just like, it's like any other radical thinker. They're idiots. His smile is so uncomfortable. Like, watching that woman who was dressed like the Invisible Man make that stupid speech. While Sia Weaver kind of stood there and just thought, white people are bad, white people are bad. And then looking at his dumb, cheesy smile, just what an uncomfortable group of people. What are the pins on her hat saying? That is annoying me so much.
0: Yeah.
4: What are you, a Fuddruckers waitress?
5: Ugh. Yes. It's true.
2: It's true. Well, you know, far be it for us to give advice to the Democratic Party, but where are they going to go from here? They invited these socialists in, Kat, and I, like I always say, they invited them to the party. They took over the party. It's theirs now.
0: Yeah, absolutely. And, you know, they're saying stuff like eviction is violence, which I don't understand. And, of course, guys, of course she was wearing a mask. You know, of course she was wearing a full mask, like, up to here. Even though no one is breathing anywhere near her, right? She just wants everyone to know. Like, but then at the same time, the more I think about it, if I was saying dumb like that, I might want to hide my face too.
2: Yeah. Are they wearing masks now? Like, this week there's been a lot of masks. Is it because of the wildfires?
0: Okay, for some people, maybe, but I also think that for some people, they wear masks just as a signifier that, you know, I'm one of the good ones. Because you'll see people at an airport, for example, wearing a mask as they're walking around. But then if you take it off and you eat a meal or you eat a snack on the plane, it's like the germs have time to get in. So
2: plenty.
0: To me, you know, or if, like, no judgment, but if

0: You take your mask off to drink alcohol.
1: Yeah.
0: Just no mask, okay? If you're gonna booze it up on the plane, no judgment, as you should, go for it. But don't be like, I'm the pinnacle of health, look how much I care, and then order a double Jack on the rocks.
2: Yeah, right.
1: Beautiful. Before we go, reminder, come see me live. I'm gonna be in Levittown, Long Island this weekend, and then Conroe, Texas, Point Pleasant, New Jersey. 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
2: A story in five words.
3: Story in five words. Trump prompter guy getting busted. Dagan, President Trump's longtime teleprompter operator Gabriel Perez has been placed on unpaid leave after allegedly making nearly $100,000 betting on the content of Trump's speeches using, obviously, insider information. Is insider trading a smart business move?
4: He was using prediction markets based on word counts in the speeches. In the mentions section on Kalshi. And this is a president who goes off, based on his own admission, goes off script 80% of the time. So it was kind of a ballsy move for the prompter operator to place these bets. Apparently, he would change the bet like mid-speech when Trump would go off. Yeah, but it was more than a dozen bets in a very short period of time. It just started happening in about a three-month period. It's so easy to get caught at doing this that Kalshi is the one that flagged it, apparently.
3: This is the betting company, Kalshi.
4: Yes. Yeah. And so the dipwit didn't think he was going to get caught, which shows stupidity, but also fearlessness. Because if you're President Trump's teleprompter operator, you have no fear, because that is one thing that obviously you ever seen President Trump give a speech and the prompter doesn't work.
3: Yeah,
4: it's really upset.
3: Yes.
4: So that man has always been at risk. He's worked with him since like 2016.
3: He loves him.
4: Right. Yep. But he's always been at risk of like getting a shoe to the head.
3: Yeah.
4: Right.
3: Yep.
4: So again, fearless, but stupid.
3: Well, it's unbelievable. Before we go to Jim, do we have the tape of Trump praising his play that tape?
5: My tele.

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2: Caught at doing this. That Kalshi is the one that flagged it, apparently.
3: This is the betting company, Kalshi.
2: Yes. Yeah. And so the dipwit didn't think he was going to get caught, which shows stupidity, but also fearlessness. Because if you're President Trump's teleprompter operator, you have no fear, because that is one thing that obviously you ever seen President Trump give a speech and the prompter doesn't work.
3: Yeah.
2: It's really upset.
3: Yes.
2: So that man has always been at risk. He's worked with him since like 2016.
3: He loves him.
2: Right. Yeah. But he's always been at risk of like getting a shoe to the head.
3: Yeah.
2: Right.
3: Yep.
2: So again, fearless, but stupid.
3: Well, it's unbelievable. Before we go to Jim, do we have the tape of Trump praising his play that tape?
4: My teleprompter people doing a great job. I have a guy, Gabe. He's excellent. I've had some real bad ones, but I have Gabe. Some of the bad ones, they go so fast. You know, I will go and pop, pop, pop, pop, pop, pop, pop, pop. I say, slow the damn time. No, a good one is really like gold, right?
3: Okay, Jim.
5: Oh, whoa, whoa, okay. Oh, see, he said Gabe.
3: Gabe, yeah.
5: At first I thought he said he has a guy gay, but he's excellent.
3: Oh, no.
5: Yeah. Did anyone else hear that?
3: No?
5: No? Okay. Sorry.
3: But that's it, Jim. I mean, I see a pardon in the future. He loves this guy.
6: He does, but he was mad about this. He said it was disgraceful.
5: Yes.
6: And Trump is the one who had removed with no pay. Like, he was really angry.
3: Yeah.
6: Maybe because he felt like he wasn't paying attention. Again, if you're kind of live changing your bets because he skipped a part of the speech. I love this, like the balls on this guy, man. This guy, he looks like a Bond villain trying to make an extra few dollars. I absolutely love this guy. And by the way, the gambling companies, they don't want you to have any advantage at all. It's so infuriating. Like, you know, you should be able to do this. If you're going to take bets on real life stuff and someone happens to have some information about real life stuff, well, that's just the risk you take as the gambling company. Why does all the money, all the risk have to fall on the people gambling their money? It's like in Vegas, you know, the odds are in the house's favor, and if they find out that you can count beyond two queens, you're not allowed in the casino. They want all the advantages. So this guy is a hero, and I hope he keeps his job.
3: Yeah! That's great. Kat, I mean, these markets are absolutely wacky. It's amazing. You can bet on anything. But if he's doing it during the speech, they got to have a stop to it. You can't keep, like, you know, in the casino, when they spin the wheel, the guy says all bets are off once the thing is slowing down, right?
5: Right. But again, that's how I don't know how he didn't expect he could get caught. Like you said, you can bet on anything. So if you're noticing the same guy keeps on betting on specifically Trump speeches.
3: Yeah.
5: Something might be flagged there, because I feel I'm guessing, I don't really know, but it's probably not one of the more popular things to bet on. He's the first guy I've heard of doing it. So if it's like him and maybe like two other, I don't know, but he's like, wow, there's this one guy and he's really good.
3: Yeah.
5: You don't think that they're going to look into that and be like, oh, he operates the teleprompter.
3: I mean,
5: you know, you think after you made a little money, you'd be like, wow, cool, got away with it, out.
3: Yeah.
5: You can't think not only that you would get away with this at all, but then indefinitely to keep going.
3: Yes. Something tells me, like all these guys, he thought this was his last speech he was going to bet on, right?
5: Every time.
3: One more.
5: Was the last
3: one
5: time.
3: More. Could we do it? I mean, we have access to the teleprompter here. Could you bet on what Greg's going to say and then write like G. Willikers in his monologue?
5: I'm guessing no one is.
3: Yes.
5: So if someone

0: one started to and was really good, I could expect to lose my job.
1: Yes, it's so true. Paul, what do you think of these prediction markets? Should this kind of stuff be allowed, this, like, betting on anything?
2: I mean, it makes me miss the mafia, all right? Because if you did this kind of thing with them, they had a more permanent solution. I didn't realize that you could actually bet on absolutely anything like that. It opens up a whole world of opportunities, now that I think about it, relative to being inside Fox News and betting on things like Craig's monologue.
1: Yeah.
2: Having written a few. But I got to say that this guy, he may be a hero, Jim, but he is really stupid. Because, guy, spread it around a little bit. Don't you have any friends, you loser, right? And say, listen, you, I'll give you 20%. The number, I saw the speech, it's 6,422 words. They'll give us a range, okay?
1: Yeah.
2: You'll put down 20. I'll get my other friend. He'll put down. My cousin is good for 25. You could have gone forever like that. Instead, he does it all in his name. Jerk. You don't have a career as a criminal. Move on. You know what? I hope he's in a union, because his future in criminality isn't looking bright.
1: I love Paul brings in the he always makes it a family issue, doesn't he? Fantastic. Up next.

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1: 1 second, you're enjoying your first day off in forever. Then, mid-lunch, your phone buzzes. 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

0: America is watching.
1: It's coming your way. Hey, hey. It's video of the day.
2: The skater and the bands need to make amends. Our video of the day comes from the mean streets of New York City, where a skateboarder and a Mercedes driver got into it. Watch.
3: Oh, my God. Oh, my God.
2: I wish we had more. Oh, we do.
3: Oh, my God. Holy f***. New York is lit.
2: Wow. Somebody get those to a Waffle House. Kat, according to the film, the guy filming the video, the Mercedes driver almost hit the skateboarder. That's what started the argument. The driver was taken to the hospital. The skateboarder ran away. Whose side are you on?
4: The Mercedes driver. He has a lot more to offer me.
2: Yeah. Yeah, you go with the guy with the better. But I mean, you've probably known guys like this with the skateboarder. You got to tell him. You got to hold on to that skateboard. That's where he got into trouble. He left it in the street.
4: Yeah, and even so, you can't start thwacking somebody's car with it. The most New York thing about this video was not the fight itself, but how many people just walked by.
2: Yeah.
4: Like, well, that's New York for you. And then it took a woman to come in and say stop, which how brave of her to do that, especially because she was wearing all white.
2: That's right.
4: I mean, even going out in public wearing all white is brave on its own. Now you're breaking up fights with it on?
2: I know. I don't think I would get involved, Paul. Now you're the kind of guy, you would probably step in and do the law enforcement thing, but wouldn't you want to just watch and see where it all ends up?
5: Wrong. I wouldn't step in for a second. You lost your mind? I mean, first of all, how far has New York fallen? I mean, that's a New York street fight these days.
4: Yeah.
5: I mean, God, like two interns from the Morning Joe fighting over the last vegan spring roll or something. God, help.

0: I mean, all I could say is when this goes to court, they should both be sentenced to a gym membership. Because that's just a perfect metaphor for what's happened to this town and a pox on both their houses. But that said, you know, it is the kind of thing you see these days. And, you know, nobody bothers really to step in. And nobody even, like in the old days, to be fair, like what you would do in something like this, is you would show up, make sure nobody's hurt. And you would say, you go that way, you go that way. If I have to come back, you're both under arrest. And usually it was the mature way to handle nonsense like this, so that if somebody doesn't get a criminal record and so on. Now, he did damage to the car. So that is serious. It's a Mercedes. So that's going to be a different circumstance. But from what I understand, again, typical for New York, nobody's arrested, nobody's in custody. And this just apparently, according to New York rules these days, nothing happened.
1: Nothing will happen, right? Jim, the, you know, this guy was, you know, he was almost hit, so he was angry. But you got to move on. You can't attack a vehicle like that.
2: This reminds me and my wife. I hit her with my car. She bashes my face with the skateboard. You know? But, yeah, I don't know if he actually, did he say almost hit or hit? I thought he got hit. But either way, the most hateable people in this video is the woman going, stop, stop. Yeah. And the camera guy going, oh, oh my, oh, oh. And then he runs over while they're still fighting and he films the car window. And he goes, oh, look, the damage's been done. Oh, this couldn't have ended. This would have been a perfect ending if they both fell off a cliff while they were fighting. But the guy in the Mercedes is crazy because even though I understand the instinct, if you get out and hit somebody with a skateboard, like that's a bodily assault, like you lose. Automatically, you're going to lose that argument because that's an assault.
1: Yeah.
2: So, I mean, I'm happy he did it.
1: Yeah.
2: By the way, this lasted longer than the last Connor fight.
1: I know, it did. It did. Dagan, you got to stay in the car. See, that guy was open up. The dumb guy, he left his skateboard on the street so he get hit. But this guy, he left his Mercedes for anybody to take.
3: Well, you better stay in your car if you're that eeny-weeny little. He's not taking down anybody. And the videographer missed the best part. The skateboarder choked that guy out. Wow. He was donezo on the street, had to go to Bellevue, and the skateboarder got away. I could, if I narrated this, Paul, I could make this into a good fight.
0: You could handle
3: and
0: both these guys.
3: Watching it makes me grateful, one, that I never got arrested, and two, I'm not dead because I have, one, hit maybe people with my car. Definitely hit things, like hit food carts. And whatnot, and also hit automobiles with my hand and like rollerblade. I've busted some windows out in my time in New York City. So I'm lucky I have not gotten my ass beat.
1: I'm glad you added the maybe.
3: No, but a car will, like, graze you. I was on rollerblades, and it grazed me when I was in the crosswalk, and I had those wrist guards on, and I went pop and cracked the side window.
1: Yeah. Well, it happens.
3: Yeah.
1: Don't mess with Dagan. Coming up, One Nasty Woman.
4: It is time.
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4: That was unbelievable.
5: Then, the flagship event turns it up to 11. And the new series, RAF Next Gen. 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
6: Fox News, I'm Deborah Valentine. The U.S. conducting a seventh night of strikes on Iran.
7: U.S. forces are pounding the Iranians, cutting off the Iranian port of Bandar Abbas in the process, striking road and rail bridges also. And this is all in an effort to foil Tehran's loose and weakening grip on the Strait of Hormuz.
6: Fox's Kevin Cork reporting. Texas Governor Greg Abbott announcing a major disaster declaration for 28 counties hard hit by flooding that's claimed at least two lives.
8: It's the counties that have been hardest hit by these devastating floodwaters. More counties can and will be added, as needed.
6: He surveyed damage in Uvalde on Friday, where he credited the implementation of improved early warning systems and emergency protocols following a July 2025 flood, which claimed 28 lives. 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

0: Talk. Who is this idiot?
1: She should hit the skids because she hates Christian homeschooled kids. I'm talking about Potty Mouth podcast host Jennifer Welch, who's got a worse sourpuss expression than someone who's been sucking lemons all day. Here she is running her hate-filled mouth about homeschooled children and the Christian faith.
2: The dumbest people she knew in college were homeschooling their kids. And so this is trickle-down stupidity. This is MAGA on steroids. This is MAHA. This is trad wife. This is unvaxxed and unjacked and all that. This is the worst in this is... America has a crazy Christian problem. We have a fundamental crazy Christian problem.
1: Meanwhile, the Education Department hit back, saying the proven value of homeschooling should never be dismissed as trickle-down stupidity. The only thing that is stupid is your ignorance. Yes. And that's through study after study shows homeschooled kids outperform public school kids. Perhaps she could read those studies, unless she went to public school. Kat, you were homeschooled, you know this. Did you ever experience trickle-down stupidity?
3: No, I was homeschooled for a couple of years, and I also don't think that I represent the caricature of a person they were describing there, unless anyone here considers me a trad wife.

0: I truly don't even know how to turn my oven on. But at the root, this is actually really creepy, weird communist stuff, because at the root of what she's saying is she's mocking the idea that people believe their children belong to them as parents more than they belong to the state.
1: Right.
0: She is saying, actually, no, it's the state knows your kids. The state will take care of your kids better than you can take care of your kids. And homeschooling is tough. It's a huge sacrifice. My dad did homeschool us for a few years, and it's a huge sacrifice for a parent to make. I'm better for it. I'm very grateful that he did it. But, you know, not everybody can. However, to demonize the parents who do and who make that sacrifice, and to ignore, as you pointed out, all the information of how well these kids do when they have that attention, is not just stupid, but, like I said, rooted in truly, truly communism.
2: Yes, and ignorant. It is. Jim, this Jennifer Welsh, she seems charming. Would you like to go on her podcast?
3: I would go on her podcast, Tom. Sure, I'm happy to go anywhere people invite me. you know, I think she's annoying. I don't totally disagree with her. I do think she's an irritating. Like, there's a cowardly thing that progressives do, which is it's all the white Christians. It's like that's the only group that they'll ever mention. They won't mention like ultra-Orthodox Jews that homeschool or Islam. You know, it's always the white Christians. It's just this cowardly progressive target. Trickle-down stupidity, I think, is a very funny line. And I do think that if you're a parent, you're going to homeschool, I don't mind it, but you should have to pass a test. Because if you're really dumb and you're making dumb kids and you're educating them, then we're going to be stuck with them. So I do think if you're a parent, you're going to homeschool, you should have to prove that you're not stupid.
2: Paul, the guest on the show...
1: Yeah.
2: Quadrupled down. She agreed with Jennifer Welch, and she said she couldn't wait to drop her kids off of school so she could be rid of them for the day.
4: Yeah, I mean, that's a big part of it. First of all, let me ask you this. Why is it the ones that should be wearing the masks never do? All right? God, I mean, the woman's face looks like it froze under the Arctic Circle someplace around 1968. But anyway.
5: No, she needs a full bag. Not a mask.
4: We need to couple back. Cocooner.
5: Bless her heart.
4: You know, I think Kat really nailed it here. The Jesuits used to have a line that said, give me the child till seven and I have him for life, all right? And that goes back to the age of real, like, expansionism and the age of exploration and all of that, where the idea was, if you read the history, we were supposed to be turning all of Asia into a version of Rome, essentially, and we saw how well that worked out. The idea, somehow or other, that you can inculcate in children the ideas that they want is widespread among the left. They know this. And that is why, if you can't get them all in school, we'll have other safety measures to do it. Which is why you're going to get things like drag shows in libraries for kids that are 6 years old, and why you see some of the other stuff happening here, because they're playing a long game. And anybody who's read their Marx, and unfortunately I have, because you should know who the enemy is, and I say that very cognizantly, socialism is just the first step. And that's the pathway, that's the gateway drug to full communism. The worst of them will say it out loud in their more unguarded moments. But if you don't think that they're all playing for 30 years from now, when a lot of the people who are doing this, who are quite young, Mamdani's in his 30s, they're all expecting in their 60s to be the elite of a classless society that they just happen to be at the top of.
2: Yes, Dagan, the data speaks. The homeschooled kids do great. I mean, they're not even, they wouldn't even be right on just a moral issue, but they're not even right on the facts.
5: I don't think that this podcast and this woman, her whole point of doing this is not about presenting a side or facts. It is just about castigating conservatives, full stop.
2: Yeah.
5: Because, and this shrieking, shrilly harridan is merely gasping for relevance and trying to get people to listen to her. Because if she wanted her message to land, it would be audio only.
2: Yeah.
5: Because her face is so jarring, it falls on deaf ears immediately. However, it does give me an idea for my future when my own

0: face falls, plastic surgery consultant. Because I could tell you what you should and shouldn't do to your face.
1: Wow. She did with her, like you said, full bag, right? Okay.

0: it would be audio only.
1: Yeah.
0: Because her face is so jarring, it falls on deaf ears immediately. However, it does give me an idea for my future when my own face falls. Plastic surgery consultant. Because I could tell you what you should and shouldn't do to your face.
1: Wow. She did with her, like you said, full bag, right? Okay.

0: Fox News.
1: Yep. You're watching Mailing It In.
2: Mailing It In, June Marie, 53, asks, how much money did your parents give you for a good report card when you were a kid? I wanted to do this one first because I'm just assuming this doesn't seem like the kind of crowd. Was anyone here rewarded for a good report card, Paul?
3: No. I got, generally with my report card, I got a beating.
2: Yeah, okay. Dagan?
4: Hell no.
2: Jim?
5: An ounce of cocaine and Bitcoin.
2: How about you, Kat?
6: No, but this is a true story. I was so obsessed with getting straight A's in high school, which I did, but I was so annoying about it that my mom actually paid me. She offered to pay me to get a B so that I would shut the
2: Wow. Okay, question number two. Beck One asks, what was your first big break? Oh, yeah, this could be career or otherwise. Dagan?
4: I fell off the back of a Kawasaki and broke my tailbone. Opportunity.
2: Yeah. Well, that was it. I mean, the Kawasaki, that works.
4: Yeah. I was young, too. Yeah. And he was cute.
2: Paul, first big break.
3: My first big break? I'm still waiting for it.
2: Still waiting. Yeah.
3: That's why I'm sitting here.
2: Jim.
5: I was discovered modeling.
2: Yeah.
5: I was modeling shirtless, and they put me on The Young and the Restless, and I played Ted Landers for 7 years. That was my big break.
2: Ted Landers.
5: That's right, Ted Landers for 7 years on The Young and the Restless.
2: Wow.
5: He was a tennis instructor.
2: And you were young and restless.
5: Yes, I was. I was from the ages of 6 to 13.
2: Wow. Kat, big break. Was it here? Was it Gutfeld?
6: I would say Red Eye, really.
2: Red Eye, yeah.
6: It all started with Red Eye.
2: Yes.
6: Yeah.
2: Yeah, and you were, basically, you were not a TV person. Greg brought you over because he would read your stuff on
6: National Review. So that's why I didn't know if I should say it was National Review or not.
2: Yes, you can say that.
6: So it was National Review also, yeah.
2: Fantastic. Big break. I would say, you know, Jim, when you're always looking for that first, my first TV spot, they asked me to MC for a Conan showcase. You know, you always want that showcase with the TV. And nobody wants to MC because MC, no one pays attention to the MC. You just got to bring up the next act. But I said, yeah, I'll do it. And then somebody showed up late

0: had a 5-minute set plan, a TV set. I did it. Conan's booker booked me on Conan. Bang.
1: That's amazing.
0: Yeah.
2: And now look where you're sitting.
0: I know. And then it was like 10 years of career disaster. And then Greg rescued me from all that.
1: By the way, I was the guy who was late. I never got on Conan.
0: Yeah, exactly. Don't go away. We'll be right back.
1: Is that true?
0: Yeah.
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6: I'm Gianna Gelosi with your Fox True Crime Minute. New details emerge in a 24-year-old murder case that has gone cold until this year. Back in 2002, Frank Weiss from Plano, Texas, was found dead near Lake Louisville. Last month, 55-year-old Lisa Honrad was arrested for his murder. She was his wife at the time of his death. Court documents say Weiss was shot with a .38-caliber firearm and his body was found wrapped in plastic bags, tied up with rope and weighted down with sandbags duct taped to his legs. They went on to say that Weiss and Honrad went to dinner 2 days before his body was found, and it was the last time he was seen alive. Detectives learned that Weiss had asked for an annulment and Honrad signed it. In the days after his disappearance, detectives say Honrad told Weiss's daughter he had gone to Cancun but didn't want to be bothered. Investigators say the case was finally cracked thanks to new information from a key witness alongside advances in technology and investigative techniques. There's more on this story at foxnews.com or subscribe to the Fox True Crime Podcast. I'm Gianna.

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2: Texas was found dead near Lake Louisville. Last month, 55-year-old Lisa Honrud was arrested for his murder. She was his wife at the time of his death. Court documents say Weiss was shot with a .38-caliber firearm, and his body was found wrapped in plastic bags, tied up with rope, and weighted down with sandbags duct-taped to his legs. They went on to say that Weiss and Honrud went to dinner 2 days before his body was found, and it was the last time he was seen alive. Detectives learned that Weiss had asked for an annulment, and Honrud signed it. In the days after his disappearance, detectives say Honrud told Weiss's daughter he had gone to Cancun but didn't want to be bothered. Investigators say the case was finally cracked thanks to new information from a key witness, alongside advances in technology and investigative techniques. 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I'm Gianna.

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1: Thank you to Paul Morrow, Dagan McDowell, Jim Norton, and Kat Timm. 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I'm Tom Shalhoub on behalf of Greg Gutfeld. I love you, America!
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2: Target Iran. I'm Deborah Valentine, Fox News. CENTCOM has announced that the U.S. has carried out attacks on Iran for the seventh straight day. Fox's Chanley Painter has the latest.
3: The Trump administration denying Iran's claims that the U.S. is striking civilian infrastructure inside Iran. A White House spokesperson telling Fox that, quote, the United States military has carried out strikes exclusively on military targets, including military logistics infrastructure. One of the U.S. targets, an observation tower in the port of Chabahar, that CENTCOM says was being used by the Revolutionary Guard to coordinate attacks on commercial shipping through the Strait of Hormuz. Meantime, Reuters reports that Iran has ordered the Houthis in Yemen to close the Bab al-Mandab Strait, another critical oil route, if the U.S. hits Iran's power infrastructure.
2: CENTCOM has also added that more than 50,000 U.S. service members continue to operate across the Middle East. An appeals court vacates a Benghazi attack leader's decades-long prison sentence, saying it's too lenient. Fox's Kristen Goodwin has details.
4: The U.S. Court of

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2: Target Iran. I'm Deborah Valentine, Fox News. CENTCOM has announced that the U.S. has carried out attacks on Iran for the seventh straight day. Fox's Chanley Painter has the latest.
3: The Trump administration denying Iran's claims that the U.S. is striking civilian infrastructure inside Iran. A White House spokesperson telling Fox that, quote, the United States military has carried out strikes exclusively on military targets, including military logistics infrastructure. One of the U.S. targets, an observation tower in the port of Chabahar, that CENTCOM says was being used by the Revolutionary Guard to coordinate attacks on commercial shipping through the Strait of Hormuz. Meantime, Reuters reports that Iran has ordered the Houthis in Yemen to close the Bab al-Mandab Strait, another critical oil route, if the U.S. hits Iran's power infrastructure.
2: CENTCOM has also added that more than 50,000 U.S. servicemen members continue to operate across the Middle East. An appeals court vacates a Benghazi attack leader's decades-long prison sentence, saying it's too lenient. Fox's Kristen Goodwin has details.
4: The U.S. Court of Appeals for the District of Columbia Circuit throwing out Ahmed Abu Qatala's 28-year prison sentence, finding it to be too light of a punishment given his crimes, transferring the case back to the district court in D.C. for resentencing. Qatala is a Libyan militant convicted of terrorism-related charges in the 2012 attacks on U.S. compounds in Benghazi, Libya, that killed Ambassador Chris Stevens and three other Americans. Qatala was acquitted of murder during his 2017 trial. In a statement, the appeals court calls the attack premeditated, adding Qatala's only stated regret was that the terrorists did not kill every American at the mission. Kristen Goodwin, Fox News.
2: Paul Pelosi, the husband of former House Speaker Nancy Pelosi, is charged with a misdemeanor hit and run after a July 4th weekend crash.

0: Kristen Goodwin has details.
1: The U.S. Court of Appeals for the District of Columbia Circuit throwing out Ahmed Abu Qatala's 28-year prison sentence, finding it to be too light of a punishment given his crimes, transferring the case back to the district court in D.C. for resentencing. Qatala is a Libyan militant convicted of terrorism-related charges in the 2012 attacks on U.S. compounds in Benghazi, Libya, that killed Ambassador Chris Stevens and three other Americans. Qatala was acquitted of murder during his 2017 trial. In a statement, the appeals court calls the attack premeditated, adding Qatala's only stated regret was that the terrorists did not kill every American at the mission. Kristen Goodwin, Fox News.
0: Paul Pelosi, the husband of former House Speaker Nancy Pelosi, is charged with a misdemeanor hit and run after a July 4th weekend crash.

0: News.fox.
1: Maine's nominating convention is almost a week away as Democrats are still looking for their nominee to the Senate after controversial candidate Graham Plattner withdrew from the race. Fox's Brian Yannis has the latest.
2: The race to replace Graham Plattner as Maine's Democratic Senate nominee is off to a precarious start. 8 of the 12 candidates vying to replace Plattner debated for the first time Thursday night. 4 Democrats, who won at least 20% of the vote in June's primary, debated first, followed by 4 longer-shot candidates. After, the New York Times declared, quote, Maine Democrats don't exactly have a deep bench, noting halting answers, convoluted responses, and stilted deliveries. Plattner's popularity looms large over the race. He won the June Democratic primary in a landslide, but was forced to quit after being accused of rape, which he denies.
1: Maine has until Monday, July 27th, to file a new candidate to fill Plattner's spot. A contract employee at a ICE detention center in Colorado is under arrest after he fired a gun during a confrontation with protesters outside the building. Fox's Lisa Lacerra has the details.
3: Aurora police say the shooting happened Thursday night as employees were waiting in their vehicles for the protests to clear so they could start their shifts. They say two women started a verbal confrontation with employees, taking pictures of their vehicles before walking away. The man, identified as 42-year-old Brandon Booth, is accused of using his personal pistol and firing a shot in the direction of the women, hitting one of them in the lower body. He faces numerous charges, including attempted second-degree murder and first-degree assault. Police say the woman has non-life-threatening injuries. Booth works for the private prison operator Geo Group, which is contracted by ICE to run the detention center. Lisa Lacerra, Fox News.
1: The FBI says one of Rhode Island's most wanted fugitives has been captured. Ronald L. Fisher was taken into custody aboard a sailing boat off the coast of New Jersey following a tip. I'm Deborah Valentine. This is Fox News.
4: Good evening, everyone. I'm Laura Ingraham. This is the Ingraham Angle. Thank you, as always, for joining us. Now, for a millisecond last night, I felt sorry for Maine Democrats.
5: Do people be deported if they came to this country illegally and there is a deportation order signed by a judge?
6: Look, I believe that if someone is here illegally, the only crime they committed was that. We need a pathway to citizenship here. We know that they're hard. Most of them, almost all of them, are hardworking people.
4: Dan Klebon's a brewery owner. So, you know what I say? Why not free beer for life for illegals as well? Just give them everything. Now, he wants to be the next Graham Plattner, minus the tattoo, the sex scandals, etc. And he was part of a wide-ranging candidate forum that Democrats sponsored in Portland, Maine, to introduce Mainers to the now wide-open field of lunatics who are vying to take on Susan Collins in November. Now, of course, no one should ever be deported, ever, ever, ever. That's bottom line in this group, except maybe for conservative Christians. And one of the stars of the show was someone named Ashley Webb,

0: who clearly missed his calling as a civics teacher.
1: When a bill gets passed, sometimes they tack on extra incentives to get senators to vote on these bills. I believe they called it pork bellying. By cutting out the pork bellying from all the bills, I'm sure that would save a lot of money as well, but...
0: Cut the pork belly. Wow. Well, Ashley makes Kamala seem like Socrates. But in the dimwit Olympics, Ashley has competition. Former state rep Elizabeth Dickerson really brought the house down.
2: I did this because I'm very interested in climate, and President Trump has done about everything he can do to strip away any protections that we have on climate.
0: Is she a poster child for a liberal in Maine? I mean, look it up in the dictionary. It's that yellow button down. Okay, but what about the DSA-endorsed candidate? After all, they did such a bang-up job vetting Plattner. So meet Troy Jackson, who was a logger at one point. So he checks that manly box, but he still sounds like an AOC on ICE.
3: I support law enforcement, but ICE is not law enforcement. It's a rogue agency that goes around doing things that they're being told to on high. You know, this winter, whenever they were here, we saw a lot of people here in Portland that were pulled out of their vehicles.
0: He should have stuck with the plaid, you know, she just worn the flannel shirt, stuck with a logging thing because that didn't work. All right, what they need up there, come on, guys, you watch this, little snippets here and there, maybe you saw it online. What they need in Maine is experience. And Maine Secretary of State, Shanna Bellows, has experience in losing. Because 12 years ago, she ran against Susan Collins, and she only lost by 37 points. But I'm sure she's learned a lot since then.
4: The single idea from Graham Plattner that spoke most deeply to me is that he's right. The democracy that we thought we had has been deeply corrupted by those in power in Washington, the billionaires and the massive corporations.
0: They have the personality of... Well, of course, Bellows wasn't worried about preserving democracy when she tried to remove President Trump from the Republican primary ballot back in 2024. Only, by the way, to go on and get goose-egged by the Supreme Court. The words bitter and sore loser come to mind.
4: Hell yeah, I'd expand the Supreme Court. We need to, because the same rot and corruption that we have seen because of the lack of term limits in Congress is the same corruption that we have seen with lifelong appointments to the Supreme Court.
0: Now, it's corrupt when they lose, and yet it's an institution that deserves our utmost respect when they win. It's so predictable at this point. So I have an angle message to all you Democrats in Maine tonight. Who's the real enemy of democracy? Because you voted for Graham Plattner, and yet the party machine came in and helped kill his nomination, and all you get in return is that bunch of stale leftovers? Somewhere tonight, Susan Collins is smiling. Here with reaction to this and a lot more in politics, Matt Towery, political analyst and pollster, and Robert Bluey, Daily Signal president. Matt, you know, this guy Troy Jackson seemed to be the progressive favorite going into the debate, but it was such a potpourri of inanity and radicalism, and also combined with people who look like they didn't even want to be there, who were on stage. So how did you suss this out after last night's debate?
5: It was horrific. I mean, it was just a bit of bad. Of course, they had to have two debates. You know, they had one for the adults and then one for the children. And so sort of like you do at Thanksgiving, where you put the kids in another table. And so it was just a complete disaster. This guy Jackson, who's the leader, he reminds me of Chris Farley when he played Matt Foley, who was going to be the coach to the kids. You know, came to the house and gave him a speech. He's just every guy's every guy. I don't think any of these candidates have anything going for them. They all have the same thing: abolish ICE, free medical care, tax the rich. It just goes on and on. And I'll say one thing to the folks who bet on these betting sites or whatever it's called, where you're going to place these contracts right now. Right now, they've got all their money on Jackson versus Susan Collins. Let me give you guys a tip. You better reverse your bets quickly. Susan Collins always outperforms her polls, and I don't see how these guys are even going to get all that close to her.
0: Now, the best is the woman is like, why are you running? Climate change. She looked like she just lost her best friend. Every time she spoke, it was, she just lost her best friend. Now, Rob, two 2020 tweets from, again, Troy Jackson, the DSA candidate, they've resurfaced. And he writes, as a fifth-generation logger from a small rural corner of the whitest state, I stand in solidarity with protesters demanding justice for George Floyd. He also said, we must broaden our understanding, acknowledge our own unconscious bias and privilege experiences, and most importantly, create change in Maine that is led by people of color. Well, Rob, my question is, why is he running then? Let people of color run the state. I don't even understand that argument either.
6: Yeah, perhaps he should exit stage left, Laura. You know, I think the thing that I found most surprisingly about him and the other seven candidates is how much they tried to cozy up to Graham Plattner. You would think that they would want to run as far away from that guy as possible, and yet they were invoking his name. They certainly embraced all of the radical policy positions that you've already played, whether it be expanding the Supreme Court, Medicare for all, abolishing ICE, calling Israel, doing its work in Gaza a genocide. I mean, you can go down the list of the radical positions. But when I first saw these clips last night, Laura, I thought I was watching some sort of low-budget comedy skit. And as I tuned in to the full 2 hours, it was just astonishing to see that this is what Maine has to offer to the Democrat Party. And as you've said before, weird things happen up in Maine, and I think that that's what's exactly is playing out over the course of these next couple of weeks.
0: Yeah, I mean, I think Maine and Minnesota, they're basically, aren't they at sort of the same level? aren't they basically the same level in our country? So they're both a little nuts. I mean, they're beautiful states. I love them very much. But I want to move on to Hassan Piker because he seems to be kind of the, like the socialist whisperer for the left. He watched some of the debate last night and he's not happy at all.
7: Why is this guy on here?
8: I was in second grade when Susan Collins was first elected our senator.
7: Get off stage. Who are you, bro?
8: She's helped build.
7: Oh, God, Maine politics, man. Oh, my God. They're all so rizzless.
0: Okay, Matt, that's like it's a lefty version of all of us watching it last night. It was like Mystery Science Theater for socialists.
5: Well, but the interesting thing is that shows the problem they have. The left can't be satisfied, and no one else could possibly be satisfied. It's why I think Susan Collins is going to have a very successful campaign this year. Nobody's happy except people who are sane, and I think they might emerge as the winner in Maine. They usually do. The polls show they vote for Collins.
0: Rob, one of the other standby lines of last night was, we'll fix the deficit by going after Elon Musk. It was Mark Zuckerberg. I mean, they were name-checked, I don't know how many times last night, but at some point they don't realize that eventually you run out of other people's money. Eventually there are not enough rich people to fund your socialist fever dreams. But that was just, that's a reflexive response.
6: Credit to the moderators for asking questions about the debt and deficit. But when they pressed them for actual solutions, you're right, Laura, all they could come up with was tax the rich. They had no ideas for how to actually cut any spending in Washington, D.C. And so it's going to be the complete same old stale progressive agenda for sure.
0: I nominate both of you to be the next moderators of the next Maine candidate forum, and I will bring the popcorn. Both of you are in charge. Both of you. Okay? And you get the climate change lady first, Matt. You get the climate change lady. All right. Thank you both. All right. The interview was almost 3 hours long. Along with politics, Joe Rogan asked Vice President J.D. Vance about one of the busiest days of the last year and a half. When President Trump's birthday, the Army's 250th anniversary celebration, and Vance's own wedding anniversary all landed on the same day.
9: So that's June 14th. So that's the president's birthday. That's also that was my 12th wedding anniversary.
10: Oh, wow.
9: And my wife. So that's the one thing, like if somebody runs in here, it's because my wife's going into labor because she's like 39 weeks pregnant. But I remember we go out to dinner like right before the UFC fight. And we're, of course, checking the weather report to figure out what's going on. And, you know, my wife normally likes to come to the cool stuff of being vice president. That was the one where she was like, it's hot, I'm super pregnant, and I'm not going to sit out there for 6 hours.
0: I loved watching this. Okay, I watched every minute of this 3 hours, believe it or not. But after months in the national spotlight on his book tour, making countless public appearances, meeting with world leaders, Rogan asked Vance what finally made him feel like he'd made it.
10: You're the vice president of the United States. Yeah, I think you made it.
9: When South Park spoofed me, I felt it more than when I got it sworn in as vice president of the United States.
10: That's hilarious. That's very funny.
0: The South Park spoofs are always a good sign. Now, it's been about a year and a half into the job, and the vice president is emerging as one of the Trump administration's most effective advocates. And in this week's appearance with Rogan, we learn more about how he's thinking about the continuing saga in Iran. The blockade resumed. Gas prices have bumped back up.
9: You can bomb them. You can take away their radar. You can take away some of their drones and some of their missiles. But it's just too easy to fire at ships in the straits. So you've got to actually be willing to talk and to try to figure out the problem.
10: What is their proposal, the people that think you shouldn't negotiate with Iran?
9: I think that their proposal is to bomb and bomb and bomb. They do not actually have

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2: And I'm not going to sit out there for 6 hours.
3: I loved watching this. Okay, I watched every minute of this 3 hours, believe it or not. But after months in the national spotlight on his book tour, making countless public appearances, meeting with world leaders, Rogan asked Vance what finally made him feel like he'd made it.
4: You're the vice president of the United States. Yeah, I think you made it.
2: When South Park spoofed me, I felt it more than when I got it sworn in as vice president of the United States.
4: That's hilarious. That's very funny.
3: The South Park spoofs are always a good sign. Now, it's about a year and a half into the job, and the vice president is emerging as one of the Trump administration's most effective advocates. And in this week's appearance with Rogan, we learn more about how he's thinking about the continuing saga in Iran. The blockade resumed. Gas prices have bumped back up.
2: You can bomb them. You can take away their radar. You can take away some of their drones and some of their missiles. But it's just too easy to fire at ships in the straits. So you've got to actually be willing to talk and to try to figure out the problem.
4: What is their proposal, the people that think you shouldn't negotiate with Iran?
2: I think that their proposal is to bomb and bomb and bomb. They do not actually have a solution. If you actually ask them, what do you want us to do? What is the goal that you're trying to achieve? You know, they'll say things like, well, just bomb them to oblivion. Okay, we can do that. We can drop a lot of bombs, but what does that accomplish?
3: He was talking about the hawks who are pushing the administration to basically stay there forever. Now, Republicans are getting anxious about the rising military costs and some of the political fallout. According to the New York Slimes, the prospect of voting to pour tens of billions of dollars into an unpopular war is less than appealing to many Republicans running for re-election. But like Trump, Vance sees the whole chessboard, not just a day-to-day. He didn't attempt in this interview, at least I didn't see it, to skirt uncomfortable questions.
2: You know, there's this massive pro-Israel, anti-Israel debate in the United States of America. I'm like the reasonable moderate. The ambassador

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1: Proposal is to bomb and bomb and bomb. They do not actually have a solution. If you actually ask them, what do you want us to do? What is the goal that you're trying to achieve? You know, they'll say things like, well, just bomb them to oblivion. Okay, we can do that. We can drop a lot of bombs. But what does that accomplish?
2: He was talking about the hawks who are pushing the administration to basically stay there forever. Now, Republicans are getting anxious about the rising military costs and some of the political fallout. According to the New York Slimes, the prospect of voting to pour tens of billions of dollars into an unpopular war is less than appealing to many Republicans running for re-election. But like Trump, Vance sees the whole chessboard, not just a day-to-day. He didn't attempt in this interview, at least I didn't see it, to skirt uncomfortable questions.
1: You know, there's this massive pro-Israel, anti-Israel debate in the United States of America. I'm like the reasonable moderate. The ambassador of Israel to the United States, I think, is actually a really good guy. Obviously, he cares about Israel first. I care about America first. But there are some people within their system we know beyond a shadow of a doubt who are manipulating and trying to change American public opinion to keep the war going on indefinitely.
2: Well, that was fascinating. And he's right, the public voted for President Trump precisely because they did not want endless wars. So at this point, what needs to be avoided at all costs?
1: They think that America should just, that we can basically, you can wave a magic wand with the military and accomplish whatever you want. And, you know, it's not that simple. You actually have to have a very clear objective. Military power can accomplish a clear objective, but you've got to have that clear objective. You can't just say, we're going to bomb until something good happens. That never works.
2: Vance is right to reassure voters that America First is still their North Star, and that Republicans need to see what could drive young people to socialism.
1: That if you don't give young people a stake, if you don't give them ownership, if you don't give them a sense of the American dream and of possibility in the future, they're going to become socialists. Like if you have a zero-sum environment for a 25-year-old in this country, they're going to start to say, the only way for me to get anything is to take away from somebody else.
2: Here to discuss this, Joey Jones, Fox News contributor and political and legal strategist, Katie Zechariah. Joey, let's start with you. You know, the vice president got some grief from Republicans and others about what he said about Netanyahu. Obviously cares about Israel first. We care about America first. But he also went on to talk about, you know, our alliance with Israel and why it's been essential for America over the years. So did Vance do himself harm in this interview?
3: I don't think so, because I think Vance's position as vice president comes from his positions before the campaign, during the campaign, and since this administration has been in power. He all but said that he probably didn't agree with how this war started or the decision to go into this war. But then he said, listen, my job as vice president is to make sure it's successful as possible. And then, you know, when they signed the MOU that night, he came on our show and advocated for it, and he seemed very optimistic for it. In this interview, you heard, you know, him kind of sever the hardliners between the pragmatists, and they're trying to use carrots and sticks between the two. I don't know that broke news, but it put it in very definitive terms, whereas we speculate a lot of times about what the administration is trying to do with Iran. I think what Vice President Vance said, which is what a lot of Americans who voted for President Trump feel, is that there probably is a difference between Israel doing Israel first and America doing America first, but that doesn't mean that there's some antagonistic or manipulative relationship, because he said the one line that I've repeated myself, which is that it's up to American politicians to be able to be lobbied to from any foreign government or any industry or any group in this country and still have their principles and what they believe is priorities in front of them. And if you think that President Trump, Vice President Vance, or anyone's being manipulated by any country, to include an ally, then you probably didn't vote for them, or you did so not really knowing who you're voting for. Because I think it's pretty obvious that the president hasn't done that. And I'm not saying that Israel's doing anything wrong with the United States, but it is true. They would love to see Iran wiped off the face of the earth. That's the biggest enemy they have. But that might not be right now what's best for our country militarily.
2: Yeah. Yeah, Katie, I found Vance to be a, compelling in

0: the way he was threading this needle, which is you have to do right now because we have to keep the negotiations going on, or we're going to go all in, which maybe will happen. I'm not a military expert. I don't pretend to be. Joey served this country proudly in uniform, but that may be what it comes to. But right now, he's trying to thread this needle. And he said, look, there are a lot of people trying to influence us to like stay in there and bomb and bomb and bomb and bomb. But that ultimately, that's probably not going to work. I think the Americans need to hear more of this, frankly.
1: I agree with you. That interview was so compelling. And J.D. Vance's authenticity here, he didn't try to go one way or another. He left it open. And he showed such a clear ability to support the president in his decisions. You know, he addressed directly people saying that the president had been blackmailed. And he said, this is absolutely not how this has gone. And I will have, and he has shown full support for the president and also an ability to be flexible with what comes. And the young listeners, the 18 to 37-year-olds, that are listening to that needed to hear Vice President Vance say that, Laura.
0: And Joey, one of the things he said about socialism, we didn't have time to play it. He was talking about a dinner he had. I think it was near the holidays, and it was some family friends were over. And one of them was an engineer, I believe, both husband and wife working. And they were extremely anxious about buying a house. And they obviously make some money, but they were very, very worried about it. Then another kid who grew up in a Marine family remembered how in Oceanside, California, all the Marine families owned their own homes, mm-hmm. small homes. And it struck him that if that dream goes away, it wouldn't be surprising if some of our young people looked elsewhere for answers. I think that was, frankly, very smart of him to say, because I think that is what's happening.
2: No, you can't look at something and spit in their face, tell them it's raining and try to pretend like an issue that exists doesn't exist. The cost of living, the cost of homes is not now what it was 10 years ago, 20 years ago when most young adults were growing up. And whoever's in charge in 2024, 2026, 2028 has to accept and acknowledge that and fight for the policies they believe will get us out of that. And it's not going to be socialism. And he knows that as well as anybody. He comes from poverty and has made it to the vice presidency. He understands that capitalism is the path, and someone that can acknowledge the problem has more credibility with the answer.
0: All right. Katie, Joey, have a great weekend. Thank you both. And coming up, an illegal alien truck driver changed her life forever. President Trump, he's taking...

0: 21 or older to order. Please drink responsibly.
1: All right, look closely, because this is what illegal aliens with CDLs are doing to our most vulnerable. Delilah Coleman was just like any other five-year-old, fun-loving and carefree, when the car she was traveling in was hit by an illegal alien, Partap Singh, who crashed his 18-wheeler into a six-car pileup in California. A broken femur, devastating skull fractures, required a craniectomy, and she lived without half of her skull for 4 months. Today, thank God, she's improving, but others weren't so lucky. But because of this tragic crash, she lives now with cerebral palsy. In 2025, 30 people were killed in commercial truck crashes involving foreigners or illegal aliens with commercial driver's licenses. Last week, it was Uzbek illegal Bekzad Azarov, who killed 21-year-old college soccer star Toby Forsyth on I-71 in Ohio. The honor roll student attempted to hide the dash cam footage from authorities. Now, it's a joke when I say honor roll student. So at the beginning of the month, Pennsylvania State Trooper Michael Pajera was also killed on I-81 by Haitian illegal Michael Bond. Bond had a Massachusetts CDL. And earlier this year, an illegal from Kyrgyzstan swerved his semi-truck into oncoming traffic in Indiana, killing four. President Trump, all of us are enraged.
2: They can't read signs. Many of them are on drugs or alcohol, and they shouldn't be driving these things.
1: And earlier today, the Trump administration announced that justice will be done. It's launching a fraud investigation into 75 truck driving schools that assisted non-citizens who wanted to obtain commercial driver's licenses. Families of those injured and killed because of these drivers have been demanding action for years. Here to discuss is Marcus Coleman, a former trucker himself and the father of young Delilah, who you saw at the beginning of this segment, again, who was hit by an illegal truck driver. Marcus, before we get into this conversation, I know Delilah has improved, but how is she doing tonight?
3: She's doing very well, actually. Unfortunately, we just got some news day before yesterday that she's going to have to go back into surgery August 3rd. The piece of bone that they put back in that they had to remove for the swelling is starting to deteriorate. The bone's actually dying in her skull. So we have to go back in and get it pulled out. And they're going to put a synthetic piece in.
1: That's after the craniectomy she had after her skull was fractured, correct?
3: Correct, yes.
1: I mean, how many surgeries has she had?

0: Altogether, I would say one, two, three, four, close to six. That's including her leg. She had a broken femur from the vehicle accident, and they had to go in there, put an internal brace in, and then a year later remove the internal brace. So yeah, she's had close to six surgeries.
1: Marshall, you heard President Trump today. He's absolutely enraged about this. These investigations are serious, and 75 trucking schools are now going to be investigated, and they're dropping the hammer on these individuals who are obviously helping perpetrate fraud. What's your reaction tonight to hearing this?
0: I'm very excited that he's doing that. I think it's far more than 75, but I think it's a good step in the right direction. There's a lot that's going on in the trucking industry that needs to be attended to. Just illegal drivers is not only the issue. We got people who don't understand or speak English, and we have people who have bad driving records that shouldn't be driving. We have people that aren't qualified to be driving that are driving. It's getting to the point now where pretty much anybody with a right foot can become a truck driver, and it's just becoming too dangerous out there. The consequences and the reaction after that is by then it's too late. We shouldn't have to have mass casualties to realize that, you know, hiring this person or this company was a mistake. A lot of these companies that are out there causing these car accidents, they're being hidden. We have no idea who the company is or who the broker is or the ship or anything like that.
1: Yeah.
0: I'm pushing to have that information available to everybody. These trucks are public companies.
1: Full transparency.
0: I mean, we should be able to know who. Correct. We should be able to know who's out there driving.
1: This is interstate
0: and,
1: commerce.
0: As well as their accidents.
1: Yeah.
0: Correct.
1: Yeah, Marcus, these were American jobs, good paying jobs for American families who were competent and got the jobs on merit. Merit has to be the standard. The Trump administration said they're going to enforce that. This better happen, should never happen, what happened to all these victims or your daughter. Marcus, you've been a tireless advocate for common sense and safety, and we wish you the very best. Keep in touch with us, please, and we'll obviously be in touch with you. Thank you. And coming up, Canada says it was prepared. So why are Americans choking on Canadian water?

0: the reaction after that is by then it's too late. We shouldn't have to have mass casualties to realize that, you know, hiring this person or this company was a mistake. A lot of these companies that are out there causing these car accidents, they're being hidden. We have no idea who the company is or who the broker is or the ship or anything like that.
1: Yeah.
0: I'm pushing to have that information available to everybody. These trucks are public companies.
1: Full transparency.
0: I mean, we should be able to know who. Correct. We should be able to know who's out there driving.
1: This is interstate commerce.
0: As well as their accidents.
1: Yeah.
0: Correct.
1: Yeah, Marcus, these were American jobs, good paying jobs for American families who were competent and got the jobs on merit. Merit has to be the standard. The Trump administration said they're going to enforce that. This better happen, should never happen, what happened to all these victims or your daughter. Marcus, you've been a tireless advocate for common sense and safety, and we wish you the very best. Keep in touch with us, please, and we'll obviously be in touch with you. Thank you. And coming up, Canada says it was prepared. So why are Americans choking on Canadian water?

0: has to be the standard. The Trump administration said they're going to enforce that. This better happen, should never happen, what happened to all these victims or your daughter. Marcus, you've been a tireless advocate for common sense and safety, and we wish you the very best. Keep in touch with us, please, and we'll obviously be in touch with you. Thank you. And coming up, Canada says it was prepared. So why are Americans choking on Canadian?
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0: America is watching.
1: Now, this is a third summer that Americans have been told to stay indoors, cancel events, and breathe hazardous air because Canadian wildfires are raging. As of today, there are more than 890 that are actively burning across Canada. But instead of addressing Canada's failures here, like decades of forest mismanagement, inadequate fuel reduction, and persistent questions about wildfire prevention and preparedness, guess who the Canadians are blaming?
2: Canada.
3: Canada is maintaining our efforts on the world scale, and the U.S. is reducing their efforts. So yes, climate change is the responsibility of everyone.
4: If there's some politicians out there chirping away, well, maybe what you should do rather than complain is send support, send help, because we have done the exact same thing for our American friends.
1: He should be at the end of a bar ordering a, you know, screwdriver. All right, they can blame the U.S., climate change, or shifting winds, but none of that excuses what many are thinking is just poor preparation. President Trump wrote on Truth Social today, "We're holding Canada responsible for the fact that they are not properly maintaining their forests and brush therein," adding that the cost of this pollution must of necessity be added to the tariffs Canada is currently paying. Oh, boy. Well, four Michigan Republicans are also demanding answers from Canada's government, writing, "Canada has the tools to prevent and chosen not to, and has chosen not to. We were told last year that this would be treated with urgency. It was not." And now one Republican senator wants to go even further. Ohio Senator Bernie Moreno is proposing sanctions against Canada if the wildfire smoke continues to choke American communities. Senator Moreno is here with us. Senator, the left is going crazy tonight about President Trump's comments and your comments saying, you know, this is a, you know, this is a natural disaster. We should be pulling together, not pointing fingers. So what do you say to that? And then tell us about the sanctions that are proposed.
5: Well, Laura, look, it's very simple. We're being gassed. We are being systematically gassed here in Ohio. We have a very short summer. We're in peak summer right now. You can't go outside. It's absolutely horrifying. You wake up in the morning, you see air quality index that says hazardous, stay indoors. And like you said, this isn't the first time. It's not the second time. It's the third time this has happened, and we're not going to put up with it. This is totally avoidable, and it's not due to climate change. It's due to leadership change in Canada that's caused this problem.
1: Well, and we were in Washington, and I was leaving very early this morning, and you could see the news feeds of the Lincoln Memorial looking toward the Capitol, except you can't see the Washington Monument.

0: monument. There's no Washington Monument. It's just a cloud of smoke. And you're thinking, who knows what kind of damage this is going to do to vulnerable lungs and people who have no alternative but to work outside. So there's a real health issue. Well, there's an entertainment, recreation issue, and a business losses. Clear business losses.
1: Yeah, let me put this in perspective, Laura. If you took every automobile in America off the road for 1 year, we had no cars, no trucks for an entire year, that's about the amount of pollution that is happening during this 2 or 3 week period of time, and it's being dumped onto primarily the Midwest. And when I hear politicians like Carney and Ford say that we should help when they could have avoided this problem, it's disgusting. We're gonna put sanctions on them. That means holding their assets, making certain that they don't have visas. We're gonna put tariffs, as President Trump talked about it, because we have to make certain that the people who are suffering get compensated. This is an abject, avoidable disaster. And the left, who, by the way, talks about climate change every single day, this is the worst environmental disaster you could ever imagine. Every car in America for a year, pollution in 3 weeks dumped on the Midwest.
0: Well, they're saying we don't take climate change seriously enough, which is why the fires are happening. I mean, their argument makes absolutely no sense. Senator, we were watching your post today on this. Thank you very much for standing up for your people, their lungs, and all of ours. And coming up, the DEI era is over. President Trump puts merit first. Next.
2: Fox News, I'm Roxanne Evans. Iran threatening to escalate pressure on the U.S. if strikes continue. Fox's Aisha Hosni at the White House.
3: According to Reuters, the Iranians ordered the Houthis in Yemen to close the Bab el-Mandab Strait, a critical oil route, if the U.S. hits Iran's power infrastructure.
2: Iran accusing the U.S. of hitting civilian targets, something the U.S. denies. Canadian wildfire smoke impacting millions of Americans. Dangerous conditions expected to remain in effect through Saturday across a wide swath of the U.S., from the Great Lakes to the Northeast. Some relief expected with storms rolling through affected areas. And just in time, history happens Sunday. Spain takes Argentina for the World Cup title. President Trump and the FIFA president will present the trophy. 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

0: Talk.
1: I committed that if I'm elected president and have an opportunity to appoint someone to the courts, I'll appoint the first black woman to the courts. And I commit that I will, in fact, pick a woman to be vice president.
2: I am a black, gay, immigrant woman, the first of all three of those to hold this position.
3: Black, gay, immigrant. Oh, yeah, those are three boxes. And let's face it, in the Biden administration, objective merit always took a backseat to checking the woke box. And priorities, well, were open borders and woke hiring across the entire government. The results were fantastic.
4: There is substantial misinformation about gender-affirming care for transgender and gender-diverse individuals.
3: Yeah, but Trump is returning us to what made America great in the first place: talent, brains, and hard work.
5: Our country was built on greatness, and it was based on success. It was based on merit. And now we have that. They gave us back our beautiful merit system, and now the best people get into the best positions.
3: Here to tell us more is the director of the Office of Personnel Management, Scott Kupor, who oversees 2.2 million federal employees. Yeah, you got that number right. Now, everyone knows about DOGE, director, but how has the Trump administration continued the work of restoring accountability to this massive bureaucracy that you have the job of overseeing?
6: Well, thanks, Laura. DOGE was a start, and DOGE did a great job. But what it takes really is continuous reform in order to do this. So we're doing everything from looking at how do we hire. And as you saw there, obviously, we've eliminated DEI as part of the hiring process. We've eliminated actually one of the most crazy things called self-attestations.
3: Wait, what is it?
6: Your viewers may not know this, but literally, historically, people, when they interview for a job, they do a checkbox and they say, Laura, you know, you fill out a form and says, do you know how to do programming in these languages? You check which ones you want. And that becomes the basis for ultimately how we hire people. We've gotten rid of all of that. And now we actually do assessments, believe it or not. We, you know, if you want to apply for a software engineering job, we're going to make you actually do a coding test.
3: So people could just say they knew.
6: People did set.
3: Like, it's like, fine if you're saying, you know, Microsoft Word.
6: Exactly.
3: Okay?
6: Right.
3: Now, by the way, Scott comes from the high tech world, Silicon Valley. So he's crazy smart. OK, so you usually say that. Well, I can type. I can do Microsoft Word. I can do basic Google searches. But they actually would say that they're proficient and more complex.
6: You would self rate yourself on these things. That would then get you onto the actual job certificate. So
3: OK, so now tell us about how you do assessments of employees who are already on the job, because that's another one. Yeah. I saw that when I was a government employee back in the late 80s.
6: Yeah, this is a real problem. More fundamentally, Laura, like, accountability is a problem. So 0.3, let me give you a stat that's great. So 0.3% out of those 2.2 million employees, okay, so a very tiny number, were ranked below expectations in terms of their annual performance review.
3: So everyone's doing a fabulous job in the government.
6: 99.7% of the people are perfect, right? And look, we all know in any big organization, that's just not the case, right? It's not the way it will be. And the reason that is, I think, is because it's so hard for managers to actually get rid of underperforming employees that nobody bothers.
3: And that's because of civil service protections?
6: Exactly, right, all the civil service protections.
3: But how do you get around that?
6: So what we can do at OPM, which we've been working on, is we can change the rules. So we're changing the rules through a proper regulatory process, but making sure that if you have an underperforming person, you put them on a plan. You know, if they don't succeed on the plan, you have to move them out of the organization. And by the way, on the other end, we actually have to make it easier to reward people who are actually
3: promote,
6: doing a great job.
3: Give
6: exactly.
3: people a little bump in salary when they're doing a fabulous job.
6: Right. Now, the problem is most of the rules require that people be in the job

0: for a certain amount of time. Everything's very tenure-based, right? It's like, you know, you pass a year, you get promoted. We're eliminating all those things as well. And at the end of the day, look, we're trying to create a high-performance culture like you would have in any other environment where the people who are knocking the cover off the ball, let's promote them, let's pay them more, let's give them more responsibility. That's what we want to do.
1: It's actually, job, right? I said to the staff, this is an unsexy topic. Yes. We've got to make it sexy. I think it's really cool because you're overseeing the entire workforce. Yeah. And you've learned as a business person how this place operates. It is so unwieldy. Yeah. Taming the beast is always difficult, but you're doing the basics that you can do. And we're going to be monitoring you, Director. Make sure you're
0: doing it. I appreciate that. Keep us honest.
1: All right. Great to see you. Thank you. Coming up, Mamdani hangs with prisoners, and you might want to start homeschooling your kids. Friday Follies.

0: So, which we've been working on, is we can change the rules. So we're changing the rules through a proper regulatory process, but making sure that if you have an underperforming person, you put them on a plan. You know, if they don't succeed on the plan, you have to move them out of the organization. And by the way, on the other end, we actually have to make it easier to reward people who are actually
1: promote,
0: doing a great job.
1: Give exactly. people a little bump in salary when they're doing a fabulous job.
0: Right. Now, the problem is most of the rules require that people be in the job for a certain amount of time. Everything's very tenure-based, right? It's like, you know, you pass a year, you get promoted. We're eliminating all of those things as well. And at the end of the day, look, we're trying to create a high-performance culture like you would have in any other environment where the people who are knocking the cover off the ball, let's promote them, let's pay them more, let's give them more responsibility. That's what we want to do.
1: It's actually, shop, right? I said to the staff, this is an unsexy topic. Yes. We've got to make it sexy. I think it's really cool because you're overseeing the entire workforce.
0: Yeah.
1: And you've learned as a business person how this place operates. Yeah. It is so unwieldy.
0: Yeah.
1: Taming the beast is always difficult, but you're doing the basics that you can do. And we're going to be monitoring you, Director. Make sure you're
0: doing it. I appreciate that. Keep us honest.
1: All right. Great to see you. Thank you. Coming up, Mamdani hangs with prisoners, and you might want to start homeschooling your kids. Friday Follies.

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1: It's Friday, and that means it's time for Friday Follies. 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All right, Raymond, in the spirit of our continuing America 250 celebration, you're continuing our new series.
2: That's right. Look, we can lose sight of just how unique our country is, Laura, and how some things exist only in America. First up, only in America could the leader, only in America could the leader of one of the largest teachers unions, Laura, speak to her members, not about the horrendous reading or writing scores, but about elections.
3: You bend the arc. Unions bend the arc. Voting bends the arc. The power of the people bends the arc. We used our power for good, against chaos, cruelty, and corruption. We care, we fight, and we show up for a better life for all. Oh, and one more thing. We get done.
2: Ladies and gentlemen,
1: lots
2: I give you America's
1: classy
2: teachers. These are the educators of our children. But Laura, she's revealing there's something that we should not lose sight of. The teachers' unions gave something like $85 million to left-of-center PACs, all political PACs, over the last year. They are dedicated to advocacy in the political arena. They care little for our children, and the reading scores and writing scores and math scores show that.
1: Well, the best is that they're all upset because the schools are shrinking because we're deporting illegal aliens. So they want open borders so they can indoctrinate a whole new generation of new immigrants into the United States to hate the country as much as they do. So that's why they're really upset.
2: And
1: they don't have enough people to proselytize.
2: Well, and they're getting squeezed because there are some state governments that are saying they can't do business in the public school settings anymore, which is where they used to conduct their meetings and advocacy.
1: Good.
2: And before that display, she had this little foxtrot onto the stage. I mean, just teach our kids civics and start with civility, Randy Weingarten. But only in America, Laura, can a person run for the Senate in Maine with zero qualifications except a floral dress.

0: Yes, I give you Ashley Webb, whom you mentioned earlier in the show.
1: What qualifications do you have to serve in the U.S. Senate?
2: Oh, I ran for office several times. Didn't win, but didn't run. And then I'm a songwriter, and then I write my own books. And then I suppose my transparency, I wouldn't lie to the people, and I wouldn't deceive the people like we're being deceived right now.
3: They say that we want to hurt people. I don't want to hurt anybody. I just want to use the bathroom.
0: Well, there's a qualification for office. Now I want to use the bathroom.
4: I mean, Raymond, it's actually sad. Maine is such a beautiful state. I told you, it's at the same latitude, I think, as Minnesota. So something up there in that latitude makes no sense. Doesn't she? She reminds you of, Ashley Webb reminds you of, well, reminds me a little bit, like Meatloaf, a little bit, right? By the dashboard light. Well, spring patterns.
0: Maybe a little bit. They
4: God
0: do.
4: Rest
0: they
4: his
0: could
4: soul.
0: Be. They could be siblings. Yeah, or share a bathroom. And Laura, only in America could a mayor disparage and infuriate Italians in his city while spending one-on-one time with convicted felons. New York's mayor Zoran Mondani had a, I kid you not, FIFA watch party at Rikers.
5: People who are incarcerated here on Rikers, that they too are a part of New York City. The World Cup has been a magical moment for the entire city. These are New Yorkers, and they will be New Yorkers when they get out of Rikers. They're New Yorkers today, and I wanted to make sure that we can celebrate this moment together.
0: This is unbelievable. He sat there through the whole match, Laura, next to people who are, you know, choking out their wives and you know, slicing people's throats. But he has committed to shutting down institutions like Rikers. So he's either doing research on that or maybe recruiting for his cabinet. Who knows what he's doing in there?
4: I thought he was going to do the Johnny Cash thing and start pick up a guitar and like Folsom Prison blues. You know, I thought he was going to do a little of that.
0: Well,
4: I mean,
0: but
4: those are his constituents. And yeah, true. But some of these guys may be able to be, you know, rehabilitated, and they pay their debt to society. Maybe they can come out and realize that the only hope for them is the Republican Party. The only hope for them is not, they don't want to go back to a New York that's going down the tubes. Or maybe they think they'll go back to New York and crime will be back in business, so they'll have an easy pathway back to their
0: right.
4: old application.
0: Mondani's giving them a nice clean path to resume their former lives outside
4: their
0: of
4: occupation.
0: Rikers Island. Great,
4: exactly.
0: Have a wonderful weekend.
4: All right, Raymond,
0: Laura.
4: Thank you. Only in America. I like that new series. All right, that is it for us tonight. Make sure, be careful out there. If the air is bad where you live, don't go running a half marathon this weekend. Thanks for watching. Remember, it is America now and forever. See me in the van on Instagram. Jesse Waters is next.
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8: Saving you money, I'm Hillary Barsky. Many Americans are facing mounting financial pressures, but by making small changes to everyday habits can make a major impact on long-term wealth. Last year, nearly three-quarters of Americans failed to meet their savings and spending goals, according to a Vanguard Consumer Survey. Many people, especially those in their 30s and 40s, are falling into costly traps, including failing to boost emergency savings, delaying investing, and taking on too much debt. Financial experts say it's important to prioritize retirement retirement savings. Missing out on employer matches or delaying contributions can have a long-term impact. Also, don't take on financial debt, which chips away at your ability to build real wealth. And it's critical to save for an emergency fund and start to plan for your child's education early.

0: College costs continue to rise, and many families underestimate the importance that the earlier you start to save, the less difficult it becomes in later years. Saving you money, Hillary Barsky, Fox News.
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2: Iran crisis deepens. I'm Roxanne Evans, Fox News. CENTCOM confirming the U.S. carried out attacks on Iran for the seventh straight day. Fox's Chanley Paintner has the latest.
3: The Trump administration denying Iran's claims that the U.S. is striking civilian infrastructure inside Iran. A White House spokesperson telling Fox that, quote, the United States military has carried out strikes exclusively on military targets, including military logistics infrastructure. One of the U.S. targets, an observation tower in the port of Chabahar that CENTCOM says was being used by the Revolutionary Guard to coordinate attacks on commercial shipping through the Strait of Hormuz. Meantime, Reuters reports that Iran has ordered the Houthis in Yemen to close the Bab al-Mandab Strait, another critical oil route, if the U.S. hits Iran's power infrastructure.
2: CENTCOM said more than 50,000 U.S. service members continue to operate across the Middle East. Maine's nominating convention almost a week away. Democrats still looking for their Senate nominee. This after Graham Plattner withdrew from the race. Fox's Brian Yenis.
4: The race to replace Graham Plattner as Maine's Democratic Senate nominee is off to a precarious start. Eight of the 12 candidates vying to replace Plattner debated for the first time Thursday night. Four Democrats, who won at least 20% of the vote in June's primary, debated first, followed by four longer-shot candidates. After, the New York Times declared, quote, Maine Democrats don't exactly have a deep bench, noting halting answers, convoluted responses, and stilted deliveries. Plattner's popularity looms large over the race. He won the June Democratic primary in a landslide, but was forced to quit after being accused of rape, which he denies.
2: Maine has until July 27th to fill Plattner's spot.

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1: New York is the first state to pump the brakes on AI data centers. Governor Kathy Hochul signing a one-year moratorium. Congressman Mike Lawler on Fox Business's Maria Bartiromo's Wall Street saying the pause on data centers will only hurt New York.
2: New York's decision to do an outright ban is only going to negatively impact its economy and its continued downward spiral when it comes to tax revenue.
1: Governor Hochul saying the centers are too expensive and they're driving up the cost of utilities. Border officials say there is a hidden underground world for cartels in Texas. Fox's Brooke Taylor in El Paso.
3: Hidden deep beneath the streets of El Paso, a sprawling storm drain system that Border Patrol says cartels exploit to smuggle narcotics and illegal migrants into the U.S. The El Paso sector team says there's 32 known entry points and hundreds of exits throughout the city. So far this fiscal year, Border Patrol says they've apprehended 161 illegal migrants using El Paso's storm drain system. At the height of the border crisis, agents say they encountered groups of up to 70 migrants underground. The numbers are down, but agents say the cartels are still looking for any gap they can exploit. In El Paso, Texas, Brooke Taylor, Fox News.
1: At least two people dead after relentless rains flood parts of Texas. Governor Greg Abbott announcing emergency declarations for much of central and south Texas.
4: This major disaster declaration includes 28 counties.

0: counties. It's the counties that have been hardest hit.
1: Flood alerts continue through the evening in parts of Texas. The World Cup Saturday, France and England square off in the third place match. Then Sunday, Argentina and Spain play in the World Cup. I'm Roxanne Evans, and this is Fox News.
2: Good evening. I'm Trace Gallagher. It's 11 p.m. on the East Coast, 8 o'clock here in Los Angeles, and this is America's Late News, Fox News at Night. And breaking tonight, selling socialism and skipping civics. A top Democrat socialist leader appears to be getting tripped up by the Constitution as supporters struggle to back up what they're buying into.
3: So in America, do you think socialism would help or hurt the economy?
4: Ooh, I think that's a very subjective area.
2: Meantime, a stunning double standard after years of Nazi name-calling aimed at President Trump. A prominent progressive says the quiet part out loud.
5: I don't really care if, say, like Bernie Sanders or AOC go home and they're a secret Nazi, but they go out and they vote for the right thing.
2: And as the U.S. bombs bridges and cripples supply lines, Tehran now threatening to widen the war by striking American allies and closing another strategic strait.
6: There is a means here. We can finish these guys and put them in a place where they're on the pathway to collapse. And I think we're on the pathway now.
2: Plus, reading scores down, math scores down, overall standards sinking. Even the Washington Post is asking why Democrats seem to be silent on America's education depression. Much more on that, but we begin with Democrat socialism and constitutional confusion. The senior national correspondent Kevin Cork live in D.C. as party leaders and supporters struggle to explain exactly what they're selling. Kevin, good evening.
7: Evening to you, Trey. So what do they really want? I mean, after all, who's going to pay for it all? And what of the Constitution? All fair questions, to be sure. But for many members and supporters of the Democratic Socialists of America, the answers apparently aren't so easy to come by. And as you peruse this long, and I mean long, list of proposed goals, were they able to seize power and control here in Washington? Consider this. Many of their leaders, Trace, apparently don't seem to know at all how it would, you know, all come together, especially constitutionally speaking.
8: Are you in favor of abolishing Article 1 of the Constitution?
9: No. We support a democratic route to transformative change.
8: So you don't want to abolish the Senate, the United States Senate, because that's what Article 1 is.
9: The United States Senate...
7: And no, it's not just their leaders. A lot of people who otherwise might think socialism on its face doesn't sound so bad. Well, they seem to have little idea of what it means in practice. And after all, who exactly would help pay for it?
3: Do you think socialism would work for the economy?
10: Yes.
3: Why?
10: I don't know.
7: I don't know. Who knows? Still, the movement shouldn't be brushed off or taken lightly, considering the recent winds around the country, which some are calling, by the way, Trace, a political awakening, while others are calling it a political warning. Back to you.
2: But I got to say, Kevin, it drives people crazy when people fight for something that they have no idea what they're fighting for.
7: No clue whatsoever.
2: No clue. Kevin, thank you.
7: You bet.
2: Meantime, let's bring in Republican strategist Cassie Smedley and Luke Ball. I don't know, Luke, it really is the same thing. Martha McCallum today on her show, The Story, was asking the co-chair of the Democrat Socialists of America why his family came to America. Listen to this back and forth.
8: So why did your family come to America?
9: The economic situation in South America and in Peru was in a really bad place. What we could say is responsible for that actually was the imposition of capitalism and American imperialism in many cases is actually what brings immigrants to the U.S. outside, coming out of Latin America. And
8: so they come here because they don't like the imposition of American imperialism in the country that they're in?
9: Yes.
2: The DSA co-chair, Luke Ball, the DSA co-chair came to the home of capitalism to escape capitalism.
10: So what this guy is advocating for is not a public policy platform. It is the abolition of America, written by elementary school dropouts who couldn't find an eraser in the brainstorming classroom that they were trying to come up with this stuff in. And it just reinforces the notion that it is lazy and unintelligent public policy

0: and lazy and unintelligent advocacy positions for them to take, because at the end of the day, socialism only works, and this guy admits it later in the interview, if capitalism is propping it up, for the same reason that Bernie Madoff was successful, just because all of the unwitting investors were pouring money into his Ponzi scheme.
1: I mean, the truth is, Cassie, you listen to this, you listen to what you heard in Kevin Corrick's speech there, and the Democrat socialists have no idea why they support socialism, which is kind of scary.
2: It is scary because they've got to think that they have the oxygen in their party right now. And first of all, hats off to Martha McCallum, a spectacular interview and a spectacular unearthing of the stupidity of the people behind this movement. It just has to be said. This guy didn't even realize that she was entrapping him in his own argument. But more than that, here's the issue, is that socialism writ large across the country is not gaining popularity, but it is in the Democrat Party. And they're having to grapple with that in their civil war. Because even if they want to say, oh, this is only happening in these deep navy blue cities, as we've talked about here before, they've got candidates across the country. Mm-hmm. And they are ousting their own more seemingly pragmatic incumbents in this case. And that's what they're up against. And that's a real issue for all of us as a country if those people get to Congress.
1: I'm going to go you one better on this one, Luke Ball. Here we go. So now we're going to see why the Senate candidates in Maine decided to run for the Senate. Listen.
3: What qualifications do you have to serve in the U.S. Senate?
4: Oh, I ran for office several times, didn't win, but they did run. And then I'm a songwriter, and then I write my own books.
5: Held senior level positions for over 27 years.
6: I actually have a master's of business administration degree. I am a finance person as well. The reason I'm doing this is because people have become disenfranchised.
1: I think maybe a disenfranchised songwriter probably takes that Senate seat. What do you think, Luke?
0: It's a race to the bottom, Trace. Those resumes sounded like the wonderful resumes of the folks down at your local cat cafe. And if Democrat primaries in deep blue states started becoming about actual public policy, then it would stop sounding like spoken poetry night at your local ridiculous, woke organization that you might find in some deep blue city. And unfortunately, it seems like this is just the direction that the Democrat Party is going. They have these socialist candidates they want to prop up so badly, and they want leadership so badly, they have no other direction to go.
1: Meantime, I want to end on a high note here, Cassie, because we have a FoxNews.com headline which reads the following here. Video shows Canadian illegal aliens slapping a teenager over Trump ICE clothing. This is from the DHS. So here it is. We're going to run this for you. The slap is 4 seconds. Watch this. And bam, slap. There it goes. Canadian slapping America in America, Cassie, because the American is wearing patriotic clothing. Your thoughts?
2: Well, I think that she's just really jealous. That's what I thought. No, honestly, she's getting deported. I think DHS has made that clear. She overstayed her visa, and you don't come down to the United States of America, slap around a patriotic American, and get away with it. That's the message here. So she's going back.
1: Bingo. Cassie, Luke Ball, thank you both.
4: Thank you.
1: Well, the Fox News Tonight Common Sense Department finally understands why Graham Plattner was allowed to remain in the Maine Senate race for so long. It's not because the far left doesn't care about what Plattner did. It's because the far left doesn't care about what anybody does. In fact, the far left podcaster Emma Vigeland now made it very clear that she doesn't care if a progressive or socialist candidate has, quoting here, Nazi skeletons in their closet, as long as they're in favor of things like taxing billionaires. Common Sense finds it interesting that the people who constantly call President Trump a Nazi, a king, and a fascist don't really care about Nazis, kings, or fascists. As Vigeland made clear when she said that she doesn't care if, quote, Bernie Sanders and AOC go home and they're a secret Nazi, but they go out and they vote for the right things. So the podcaster is just speaking up for the rest of the Democrat socialists by saying it's never about personal conduct. It's always about party platform. It's always about public officials doing the right thing in public. And if they're bad people in private, then so be it. The great college basketball coach John Wooden said, "Your character is who you are when no one is looking." On the far left, your character is who you are when you vote for the right things.

0: I don't really care if, say, like Bernie Sanders or AOC go home and they're a secret Nazi, but they go out and they vote for the right things. Like, we're talking about
1: politicians care.
0: I mean,
1: I don't know about that. Like, I think these are the lines that people are talking about. Some people care about that exact thing.
0: But why would it matter if they're public officials and they're doing the right thing in public?
2: As Common Sense noted, a far left podcaster saying she doesn't mind if Democratic socialists are secretly Nazis. Let's bring in political commentator Priya Patel and Emily Saves America host Emily Wilson. Thank you both. I don't know, Priya. They're saying, I don't care if you're a Nazi, as long as you get rid of the Senate and give free stuff out to everybody, we're good with you.
3: Of course. And these are the exact same people that for over a decade now have been calling President Trump and his supporters and all Republicans Nazis, fascists, like you said, calling him a king. But they have no problem when the people of their party are going home and essentially living out these truths when there's no actual basis for them calling the president or Republicans as a whole these names. It's very hypocritical. Again, it's just all about party allegiance. And if you're going to implement my really, really crazy agenda, then I really don't care what you're doing when you go home.
2: She's right. I mean, they would have sold their souls to Graham Platner before the final straw. They would have sold their souls to win the Senate, Emily.
4: He looks amazing now. I mean, I'm like looking at these people and they are absolutely insane. There's no policy. They also went up and kind of admit they've all failed at all of their careers. So that's really interesting. And it's like the fact that the Democratic Party just does not put up candidates, even people on their own side are like, these people are nuts. It is so fantastic for us because all we have to do is not put up someone who I guess has like Nazi tattoos or says that, hey, if you go home and act like a Nazi, we'll still support you. And also their backgrounds were hideous and looked like the Rugrats set. So,
2: okay, we're going to get a twofer on this because this is also the nightcap question, Priya. So I want you to, you know, be careful on your answer here. Here is Olive Garden's all you can eat pasta rules as follows. Quoting here, the never-ending pasta pass is only for use by the pass holder whose name is printed on the pass. Passes are personalized and non-transferable. Pass holders must present a valid photo ID along with the pass at the time of ordering. Okay, so you need an ID to get all-you-can-eat pasta at Olive Garden. You want to go vote? Beh! You just show up and put your name anywhere you want, Priya. What do you think about this?
3: Yeah, you know, I'm really glad that Olive Garden was able to implement the Save America Act before the U.S. Senate. The fact that eating pasta requires an actual ID before voting in this country is pretty ridiculous. And we see these obvious examples of this across a multitude of things. You know, anytime you fly, anytime you want to drive a vehicle, if you want to purchase alcohol, if you want to purchase cigarettes, a multitude of things. You actually have to present an ID to prove who you are and your age and that you're eligible to do the thing that you're asking to do or purchase. But to vote in this country, a very sacred right, I would argue, not at all.
2: Yeah, I mean, the Save America from Getting Fat Act over at Olive Garden is kind of, it's funny where you literally have to show your ID so you can eat all the pasta you want to eat. But, you know, Democrats say, oh, the ID thing is totally racist to do that in the rest of the country. Maryland Governor Wes Moore understands why people are unpatriotic. He said the following.
5: There are a lot of people in this country who are like, I'm not feeling patriotic. I'm conflicted.
6: And they're not wrong. And that's the thing you know, I believe is that I'm not anybody who is feeling frustrated and disillusioned
7: or exhausted. Yeah.
6: Or skeptical. I'm not going to spend that ounce to tell them that they're wrong. Because they're not.
2: Don't work to make your country better. Just keep saying your country sucks. That's really a good remedy for all this.
4: Yeah, that's also the Democrat Party. It's a sign of failure. It's also not having any gratitude. But what I don't understand, and we see this, people go viral every week. We even covered it last week with Sneeko. The people that hate this country the most refuse to leave. And when we interview them and ask them, where's better? They just can't seem to say anywhere else. And it's like, so why don't you go there? It's like they have no gratitude whatsoever. And then we watch them sit up and they're propped up with these jobs. And I'm like, you could only do this job here. You don't even realize how lucky you are to make this amount of money because of capitalism and do your job here. Just no gratitude.
2: Okay, here we go. Gen Z pop quiz. Did you guys know this coming? So Gen Z pop quiz, we have the most ridiculous statements of the week. It was kind of a toss up. I want you to decide and we'll see what Emily and Priya have said. Watch them both.
8: Sleep out on the street for a couple of weeks and tell me that you're not using something to stay safe.

0: insane or use meth so that you don't go to sleep to protect yourself.
1: Did that make us any safer? Did that make the children that are left behind any more stable? Did it improve the idea that we can't all be judged by our worst day?
2: So you have Tim Walz, the governor, saying that people, and he's talking about a man who raped a 10-year-old girl, should not be judged by his worst day. I'll repeatedly rape this girl. And you have Karen Bass saying methamphetamine makes the homeless people feel safe. What's the winner of the week? Priya, what's your winner of the week?
3: Oh, my gosh. I mean, both of them are just ridiculous. And as much as I want to go with Karen, because, of course, we live in Los Angeles and we cannot stand the woman and all of her policy positions and the disaster that she has made this city into, but I will have to go with Tim.
2: Oh, Walz gets one. Yours.
4: I mean, first of all, Karen, the meth is making them aggressive. It makes them aggressive. You need to know that. We call it super meth, like Spencer did, for a reason. Tim Walz is insane. That's like, you know, if we took a criminal out, would you be safer? That's exactly how it works, Tim.
2: Worst
4: that
2: day.
4: Is exactly
3: not
4: how
3: even
4: it
3: just
4: works.
3: A criminal. A
2: Ted Bundy,
3: child predator.
2: Exactly. Charles Manson had a lot of bad days, those guys. Emily, Priya, thank you both.
4: Thank you.
2: More than 100 million people now under air quality alerts across the Midwest and Northeast, with at least 80 Canadian wildfires burning out of control, sending smoke across the border. Christina Coleman live with new video, new information. 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
5: Hi, good evening, Trace. Yes, millions of people are dealing with filthy, smoke-polluted air across the Midwest and Northeast as multiple fires rip through the Ontario area in Canada and in Minnesota, causing widespread air quality alerts right now. The polluted air is putting millions of people at risk of various symptoms, including coughing, chest pain, and irritated sinuses.
6: Everyone's, like, suffering and poor air quality, health problems, pollutions. Could have been something we could have avoided.
5: President Trump sharing a similar sentiment, writing on Truth Social, quote, Canada has refused to engage in basic forest management and debris removal, knowing that such refusal will lead to exactly this result. This is willful negligence and becoming a yearly occurrence, costing the United States billions of dollars, which the cost of this pollution dealing with this must be added to the tariffs Canada is currently paying. The president also said he planned to call Canada's prime minister to see what is being done about this big problem, Trace.
2: I'd like to know as well. Christina, thank you. Let's bring in board-certified MD and PhD research scientist, Dr. Houman Hammadi. Dr. Hammadi, great to see you. Welcome back in the country. We missed you. Here we go. Some Baltimore residents talking about the smoke that is coming down from Canada. Watch.
7: I've been here for 12 years, and it's definitely weird to go outside and have a little bit more trouble breathing, get a little bit of a sore throat.
8: Back home a few days ago was pretty bad, to the point where as the sun was setting, you could actually look right at the sun with no real pain in your eyes.
9: Limiting time outside just makes sense right now. You definitely know that you're breathing a little hard to get through the smoke.
2: I mean, when you look at the video and you see it feels like you can cut the smoke, that's bad. Should they stay indoors? I mean, what's the remedy here?
10: It's funny. I was in D.C. this morning.
2: Yeah.
10: And I was outside and my eyes were still burning and I was coughing like crazy. And all the people outside were trying to cover their mouths or breathe through some cloth. This is not good. It's something where the particles from wildfire smoke are 2.5 microns. What does that mean? They're so tiny that they can get embedded in the lungs, go all the way deep in the lungs, even make it in the blood. So they cause cardiac problems. You can get a heart attack from this. They cause people who have respiratory problems to get much worse. It can irritate the lungs. It can cause all sorts of issues neurologically. So yeah, people should stay indoors and they should have an air purifier on or at least run their AC so at least the air is being filtered through something so it doesn't get in the house, and close the windows.
2: I always wondered that. So you should do something to kind of get the flow of air going, because it's still the same air inside as it is outside. You just have to kind of clean it a little bit. Is that the theory here?
10: Yes. If the inside doesn't get exposed to the outside,
2: right,
10: the windows are closed, hopefully
2: right,
10: the inside air should stay cleaner for some time. So if you run the AC and it goes to the filter and it recirculates without getting outside fresh air in, I think you should be fine.
2: Okay. Associated Press writes the following here. New topic, another health concern. Lettuce at Taco Bell in 5 states confirmed as a source of diarrhea-causing parasite. The Centers for Disease Control and Prevention late Thursday warned consumers not to eat shredded lettuce, iceberg lettuce, from Taco Bell restaurants in Indiana, Kentucky, Michigan, Ohio, and West Virginia. 5 states, but the cyclospora, as it's called, is apparently been reported in 30 states. So what do you make of that?
10: Well, first, this shows you what a problem it is to have such corporatized agriculture, where we get a lot of our food from centralized sources, right? It's processed and then sent all over the country, because that makes this kind of thing possible. When we got our food from local farms, this never occurred. But what it also suggests is that there probably is another source, or whatever they're measuring probably is a little broader. I wonder, how did this even happen to begin with, right? Weren't people sampling? Weren't they figuring out, you know, testing the products? And how is contaminated fecal material making it onto produce anyway? Yeah. So there has to be some problem in the processing. Ultimately, I think it shows you that non-processed food, better than things that are processed. And even like bag salad, these things that are shredded lettuce, that is processed, right? Yep. Even though it was fresh, the whole process of putting it through these machines to slice it up, as long as something makes it in there, it's going to spread throughout the entire supply.
2: Yeah, one expert said that even the parasites, even if you're kind of washing this stuff, very hard to get off this lettuce. I got 10 seconds for
10: you. Yeah, there's only one antibiotic that works well for this, called Bactrim, and it's readily available. It's relatively safe. But I think it shows you that it's something you got to watch out for. Thankfully, it's not bad. It doesn't kill people for the most part. Very few hospitalizations, but I know people have had it, and it's miserable.
2: My wife has not eaten lettuce and hasn't for about a week, so... people are at least concerned about this. Dr. Hamadi, thank you for coming on. Well, coming up, we are getting brand new reporting that Iran is seeking to broaden the battlefield by firing at a U.S. base in Saudi Arabia and using proxy forces to choke another strategic waterway.
11: All of them that have been attacked are all willing to step up and say, this can no longer continue. We recognize exactly what Iran is.
2: And later in the nightcap, no photo, no pasta. Olive Garden will require photo ID for its never-ending pasta promotion. If that's the rule for rigatoni, should it be the rule for voting? Let us know. X, Instagram, at Trace Gallagher. We'll read your responses in the nightcap. Plus, did you see this? A race against rising water. Dramatic video capturing crews rescuing residents trapped by dangerous flooding. This is in Uvalde, Texas, or Uvalde County, Texas. So far, more than 570 people have now been rescued, but forecasters warn even more heavy rain could trigger more dangerous flash flooding this weekend. We're coming right back with the very latest.
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1: Well, for the seventh consecutive night, CENTCOM launching a new round of strikes on targets inside Iran as the president continues to consider the next phase of military operations in and around the Strait of Hormuz. Chandley Painter is live for us in the New York City newsroom with more on this. Chandley, good evening.
2: Hey, good evening, Trey. So breaking tonight, CENTCOM announcing that U.S. forces have ended strikes on strategic Iranian targets for tonight. The Trump administration denying Iran's claims that the U.S. is striking civilian infrastructure inside Iran. A White House spokesperson telling Fox that, quote, the United States military has carried out strikes exclusively on military targets, including military logistics infrastructure. One of the U.S. targets last night, an observation tower in the port of Chabahar that CENTCOM says was being used by the Revolutionary Guard to coordinate attacks on commercial shipping through the Strait of Hormuz. Meantime, Reuters reports that Iran has ordered the Houthis in Yemen to close the Bab al-Mandab Strait, another critical oil route, if the U.S. hits Iran's power infrastructure. So the bottom line, the escalating hostilities in the region are once again driving down shipping traffic. Reportedly, a three-week low of only eight ships transited the Strait of Hormuz just yesterday, seven of them taking the route designated by Iran. So no doubt hoping to minimize the risk of the Revolutionary Guard firing upon them, Trace.
1: Yeah, Chandley Painter live for us in New York. Chandley, thank you. Let's bring in Fox News contributor and Pepperdine University professor Kyron Skinner and former naval aviator Gregory Glaros. Thank you both for coming on. Gregory, to you first. I want to play this video. This is the U.S. destroying an Iranian surveillance tower overlooking the Strait of Hormuz. You can see the destruction there.
3: Right.
1: CENTCOM says this is going kind of to the heart of how, you know, the IRGC is kind of scoping out the Strait. Do you think that these kinds of strikes are effective, sir?
3: They are not only effective, they're impactful. It's changing the calculus, certainly in the area, in such a significant way. We're blinding the Iranians at every turn. And during the period with which we had enforcing a peace, we've been studying, watching, and recording every move the Iranians make. So it opens up our playbook to all the different targets that we must destroy. I've had four combat tours in that area, and we study it as anyone would in an area so that we can make sure that everything is destroyed.

0: One of the U.S. targets last night, an observation tower in the port of Chabahar that CENTCOM says was being used by the Revolutionary Guard to coordinate attacks on commercial shipping through the Strait of Hormuz. Meantime, Reuters reports that Iran has ordered the Houthis in Yemen to close the Bab al-Mandab Strait, another critical oil route, if the U.S. hits Iran's power infrastructure. So the bottom line, the escalating hostilities in the region are once again driving down shipping traffic. Reportedly, a three-week low of only 8 ships transited the Strait of Hormuz just yesterday, 7 of them taking the route designated by Iran. So no doubt hoping to minimize the risk of the Revolutionary Guard firing upon them, Trace.
1: Yeah, Chandley Painter live for us in New York. Chandley, thank you. Let's bring in Fox News contributor and Pepperdine University professor Kyron Skinner and former naval aviator Gregory Glaros. Thank you both for coming on. Gregory, to you first. I want to play this video. This is the U.S. destroying an Iranian surveillance tower overlooking the Strait of Hormuz. You can see the destruction there.
2: Right.
1: CENTCOM says this is going kind of to the heart of how, you know, the IRGC is kind of scoping out the Strait. Do you think that these kinds of strikes are effective, sir?
2: They are not only effective, they're impactful. It's changing the calculus, certainly in the area, in such a significant way. We're blinding the Iranians at every turn. And during the period with which we had enforcing a peace, we've been studying, watching, and recording every move the Iranians make. So it opens up our playbook to all the different targets that we must destroy. I've had 4 combat tours in that area, and we study it as anyone would in an area so that we can make sure that everything is destroyed so effectively. And even more importantly, the use of drones for the first time in American combat has changed the calculus completely, certainly economically, as well as the impact of it operationally. The use of Corsairs by Saronic, a company that didn't exist just 3 years ago, is so changing the calculus of how we're keeping the Strait of Hormuz open.
1: Yeah, wow. And it's kind of interesting because you have more facets that are being thrown into this, Kyron Skinner, right? We talked about it earlier, where now all of a sudden you've got the proxies. Iran's kind of focusing on the Strait of Hormuz, but they've got the proxies. The Houthis, to name them, are now going after a totally different strait. What's your make on that?
3: Yeah, so back in March, the Houthis decided that they would not try to close down their strait unless the IRGC requested that they do so. It's interesting now that the Guard is trying to make waves about closing yet another strait, one in which 70% of Saudi oil is passing through,
1: yep,
3: since it can't use the Strait of Hormuz. This would escalate the conflict. I've been saying on air that the Houthis have been very smart to stay out of this. They don't want to enter this conflict because the IRGC is so weakened. They will be taking on a level of kinetic activity that they aren't quite prepared for.
1: Yeah, yeah, you're exactly right on that. Meantime, you had General Jack Keane on saying the moderates in the Iranian regime are kind of creating a false narrative. Listen to what he says.
4: They create a narrative that we are the diplomats and we're more moderate than the hardliners who run in the regime. And you got to help us motivate and change the hardliners somewhat. These moderates, who they believe are reasonable, report to the guys that are running the regime. They are as committed to the goals of the regime as the so-called hardliners.
1: I mean, basically, Greg Glaros, what he's saying is the moderates, the radic, doesn't matter. They're all liars.
2: That's the key point, right? There are liars and then there are Iranian lies. And you cannot trust a single one of them. There is no moderation in a cult that acts like pirates and bandits. And that's how they've occupied that region, because it had oil and they sought to take it over and held the global economy hostage for the last 50 years. Right now, the president, frankly, I believe, is treating the Strait of Hormuz as a flaw. It's not our fate. And we've been engaged these last several months to change the calculus of the last 5 decades.
1: I'm wondering, Greg, though, would you go as far as to say maybe hold off on negotiations altogether for right now until more damage is done?
2: Well, look, the MOU was really just a test to the global diplomacy that called Iran's bluff. That's really all it did. It exposed Iran for who they are, deceivers and destroyers. And that's all they will ever be. And you cannot

0: change that calculus. The only thing to do is to continue to destroy their tactical and operational capability to strike others so that we can keep the Strait of Hormuz open for navigation.
1: Meantime, you had Brett Sadler, who said the following here. Watch this.
2: Well, I think this is key that the attacks must persist, even if the negotiations and the talks start up again. That military pressure and compellence is what's going to keep the Iranians to be true to their word. You take up the pressure on the military side, they go right back, they slip right back into bad behaviors, and we're back into this cycle again of talk, shoot, pause, talk, shoot, pause.
1: Seems kind of unusual, Kyron. You got, okay, let's keep going. Let's keep, you know, these new rounds of strikes and try to get some negotiations underway as well. I mean, what's your take on that?
3: I don't think it's time for negotiations. And the Trump critics who say he should be at the negotiating table, your other panelist is absolutely right. It actually doesn't work. It hasn't worked for 47 years. But if you listen to what the Iranian regime has been saying in the last couple of days, there's no real possibility for negotiations. No. They talked about activating the Red Sea Strait. They've talked about offensive attacks on the U.S. in the next 2 days if the attacks by Washington don't stop. And they have said war and diplomacy going back and forth don't work. They've set us up for this in their own words. Sometimes they tell the truth.
1: Yeah. Kyron, thank you. Greg, thank you very much. We appreciate your time.
0: My pleasure.
1: Coming up, politics, profanity, and a pep rally. The head of one of the nation's largest teachers unions brings convention delegates to their feet with a profanity-laced speech.
4: And one more thing. We get done.
1: But first, a live look, Flint, Michigan, where wagons became wheels and the American auto industry was born. Flint Wagon Works, helping lure Buick to town, paving the way for General Motors. Next month, Back to the Brick celebrates that legacy with thousands of classic cars. Meantime, we are coming right back.
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1: Well, we are about halfway through summer, which means we're slowly starting to think about back to school, especially as the Washington Post is pointing out Democrats' failure across the education system. Let's bring in Teacher Freedom Alliance CEO Ryan Walters and California State Superintendent candidate Sonia Shah. Thank you both for coming on. Ryan, Superintendent, I want to keep calling you Superintendent, but Ryan Walters, the Washington Post writes the following here. The headline is, America faces an education depression. Why are Democrats silent? It goes on to say, Democrats have offered little on education policy beyond calls for more funding. Even as evidence of failure mounted, reading and math scores have fallen sharply. Achievement gaps have widened and chronic absenteeism has surged, yet the party has defaulted to defending an increasingly indefensible status quo. I mean, the default for the teachers' union, so on and so forth, always seems to be politics. What's your take on this?
2: That's right. The status quo benefits the teachers union, so they're going to continue to be silent on any reforms. As long as money continues to flow into the teachers union's pockets, which then go to the Democrat Party, which then helps them engineer elections, they're happy. So test scores, they could care less. Students being ready for the workforce, they could care less. Students being boxed out of the education system, they love it because, again, they get to keep power. It is about teachers unions. Controlling education to control the taxpayer funds and indoctrinate the youth.
1: We're going to pause and see if we can get his audio fixed fully. But the Washington Post also writes the following here, Sonia. It is, quoting here, the party must also become more honest about results. The nation faces an education depression, yet Democrats have done little about it. They pass bills, announce initiatives, and spend more money, but rarely ask whether any of it worked. I mean, that's kind of the reason that you're running for state superintendent here, is because they're not asking if it's worked. They see these test scores. They see they're down. They see everything in California has just fallen apart. The schools are losing students hand over fist, and yet nobody's asking, are we doing the right things.
3: Absolutely, Trace. I mean, the nation is in education. We do have an education depression. We have our test scores plummeting. We have our gap, you know, our margins widening. Mm-hmm. And we have the left saying that they have no real plan. Their plan is to throw more money into this failure instead of looking at real solutions, all while we even have our universities saying California kids are not ready and they need remedial math. You cannot put out a fire. You can't put out a fire with putting more gasoline into it. They are not honest about reform in here in education. And right now, we need somebody like me to hold them accountable here in California.
1: Yeah, they seem more concerned about pensions and about contracts than they are about kids and about learning. Randy Weingarten, the American Federation of Teachers, it was their annual convention. Here she is talking about a political agenda. Watch this.
4: The Trump administration tried to stop any school, pre-K through college, from doing anything that could be construed as advancing diversity, equity, and inclusion. They sought to condition all federal funding for schools on compliance with this illegal.

0: dictator.
1: You know, it baffles me, Ryan Walters, where she's talking again, as we talked earlier, she's talking about politics. She's talking about Trump. You know, the test scores are down. They screwed up so many things during COVID. They still haven't recovered any kind of face on this thing. And yet here we are at the national convention and every speaker is talking about politics.
2: All the teacher unions care about is getting taxpayer funds and winning the Democrats their election. So they're going to continue to toe the party line. They're going to continue to fight for the status quo, and they're going to continue to fight for their Democrat Party. And they don't care about the kids. It's obvious from their speeches. It's obviously from their positions. They only care about keeping power. They only care about pushing Marxism. And student test scores will never get better under their watch.
1: Yeah, they certainly aren't going that direction. Meantime, Mike Rowe, the dirty jobs guy, said this about trade work and people kind of skipping college and going to trade schools. Watch.
3: Shipbuilders, electricians, plumbers, steam fitters, HVAC technicians. It's a long list of people. They've always been in demand, but never like this. And that wasn't hyperbolic, by the way. Those electricians I met in Plano, all making north of 200 grand a year, no debt.
1: Yeah, there's good money in these things, Sonia, and that's the whole thing is where, you know, a lot of these young people in high school, they're thinking, I see colleges. I see my daughters who graduated from college. It's not easy to get a job. You need more than that, and they're not teaching you the things they need to be teaching you in college to give you the opportunity to get these good, successful jobs right out.
4: Absolutely, Trace. And I sit as a commissioner for technical career. It's so important to get our kids ready and into the workforce right after high school. Look, I always say if these union leaders spent less time in the courtrooms, you know, defending political rhetoric and spend more time in the classrooms, our kids would be ready because we would have the resources and the tools. We have more money than anybody in the world and our kids are failing. We cannot allow another generation to suffer the way that this generation has under these teachers' unions.
1: Yeah, very quickly, Ryan Walters, I wanted to get your take on that just because, you know, I hear a lot of this now, and you see these trade schools, the enrollment is going up. What's the rationale? What's the reasoning for that in your estimation?
2: Young people see that that's where the jobs are. They see the opportunity there, so they're going there. And again, we've got to get out of this pushing college for all kids and say, what are your God-given talents and help get them in the jobs of the future?
1: Ryan Walters, Sonia Shaw, thank you both. Coming up, the left fights tooth and nail against voter ID, but if you want never-ending pasta at Olive Garden, you'd better bring an ID, because no ID, no linguine. So if it's good enough for pasta, should it be good enough for the polls? Let us know. X, Instagram, at Trace Gallagher. We're back with the Nightcap crew. It always includes you, and it is next. And a live look, East Rutherford, New Jersey, where goals, glory, and global bragging rights are on the line. Argentina and Spain will square off in the FIFA World Cup final, capping off the biggest World Cup in history. And we are coming right back with the Nightcap next.
5: Fox News, I'm Deborah Valentine. CENTCOM announcing that the U.S. has carried out attacks on Iran for the seventh straight night. Fox's Chanley Painter reports the strikes targeting Tehran's infrastructure and military targets.
6: One of the U.S. targeted an observation tower in the port of Chabahar that CENTCOM says was being used by the Revolutionary Guard to coordinate attacks on commercial shipping through the Strait of Hormuz.
5: The U.S. denies Iran's claims that it's striking civilian infrastructure inside Tehran. Prosecutors in California charging Paul Pelosi with misdemeanor hit and run.
7: The 86-year-old husband of former House Speaker Nancy Pelosi is accused of driving away after crashing his convertible Maserati into an unoccupied parked Tesla on July 3rd.
5: Fox's Kristen Goodwin reporting no injuries were reported as a result of that accident. A landslide in China's city of Chongqing has killed at least 8 people. 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
1: Back with the Nightcap crew, Chandley Painter, Ryan Walters, Priya Patel, Emily Wilson, Houman Hamadi, and Sonia Shah. If you have to show your photo ID to eat pasta, should you have to show it to vote, Ryan Walters?
2: I think voting's more important than breadsticks. So, yeah, absolutely. You should have to show your photo ID to vote.
1: Chandley Painter.
3: Yeah, Olive Garden taking pasta pass security more seriously than Democrats take election security. It's quite funny. Good for Olive Garden. This is the most attention they've had since Endless Breadsticks. So now I'm hungry.
1: Yeah, it really is. I mean, the all-you-can-eat pasta, it's kind of comes and goes. Priya, what do you think about this?
4: Yeah, you know, I think if Olive Garden is concerned about people stealing pasta, we should be concerned about people stealing elections. So, yeah.
1: What it really does amaze me, Sonia, because, you know, you listen to this and you're like, I cannot believe that they're saying you cannot eat as much pasta as you want until you show us your ID. Because people are trying to steal their pasta? Is that what's happening here?
5: No, absolutely. But can we have them in charge of our elections here? Because it took us 6 weeks to count votes in California. And here is Olive Garden holding people accountable. I love it. Let's let them actually drive our elections and be in charge.

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1: Back with the Nightcap crew, Chandley Painter, Ryan Walters, Priya Patel, Emily Wilson, Hooman Hamadi, and Sonia Shah. If you have to show your photo ID to eat pasta, should you have to show it to vote, Ryan Walters?
2: I think voting's more important than breadsticks. So, yeah, absolutely. You should have to show your photo ID to vote.
1: Chandley Painter.
3: Yeah, Olive Garden taking pasta pass security more seriously than Democrats take election security. It's quite funny. Good for Olive Garden. This is the most attention they've had since endless breadsticks. So now I'm hungry.
1: Yeah, it really is. I mean, the all-you-can-eat pasta, it's kind of comes and goes. Priya, what do you think about this?
4: Yeah, you know, I think if Olive Garden is concerned about people stealing pasta, we should be concerned about people stealing elections. So, yeah.
1: What it really does amaze me, Sonia, because you know, you listen to this and you're like, I cannot believe that they're saying you cannot eat as much pasta as you want until you show us your ID. Because people are trying to steal their pasta? Is that what's happening here?
5: No, absolutely. But can we have them in charge of our elections here? Because it took us 6 weeks to count votes in California. And here is Olive Garden holding people accountable. I love it. Let's let them actually drive our elections and be in charge of them.
1: Yeah, polls and pasta. What do you think?
6: I'm waiting for the next statement where they're like, we don't have anything to do with MAGA after all the memes are coming out. Yeah, we have to save democracy. Pass the Breadstick Act, I guess. I don't know. I don't know what we're doing here anymore.
1: Dr. Hamadi.
7: I think all these MAGA people are losing it over this. When you think about it, the pasta you can steal every single day. The voting is once a year, once every 2 years. So come on. I think Olive Garden's doing it right. People got to calm down.
1: Yeah, I mean, let's put this in perspective. Here we go. Glamma says, make voting as secure as a pasta pass. Show your ID to vote. Tammy says, the question is, will they accept my pasta pass as valid ID to vote? Brian says, if you need an ID to eat unlimited lasagna, you need an ID to vote. Tom says, sounds like pasta suppression to me. Mark says, vote yes. Pasta no. It's not the Save Pasta Act, laugh out loud. Joe says, I think we should hold all of our elections in Olive Gardens now. Okay, that might work. Maria says, I'm absolutely on board for voter ID. Pasta and a side of garlic bread, please. And Glenn says, that's definitely food for thought. After chewing on it, I would say yes. Thank you all for joining the Nightcap. Thank you for joining America's Late News, Fox News at Night. I'm Trace Gallagher in Los Angeles. Have a great weekend. We'll see you right back here again on Monday.
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5: Attacking Iran. I'm Deborah Valentine, Fox News. The U.S. conducting another successful night of strikes on Iran, now the seventh night in a row. Fox's Kevin Cork has the latest.
6: U.S. forces are pounding the Iranians, cutting off the Iranian port of Bandar Abbas in the process, striking road and rail bridges also. And this is all in an effort to foil Tehran's loose and weakening grip on the Strait of Hormuz. The airstrikes also toppling a large white surveillance tower in Iran's southernmost city of Chabahar. It's on a key trade route for landlocked neighboring Afghanistan. Now, CENTCOM says that structure was part of the IRGC's maritime surveillance network used to track and target commercial vessels transiting the Strait of Hormuz.
5: The U.S. has taken out six bridges and Iranian media reporting over a half dozen casualties. Iran's IRGC says countries hosting U.S. forces should expect corresponding responses if their territory is used for attacks on Iran, according to Tehran's Tasnim news agency. President Trump is threatening Canada with new tariffs because of thick smoke from wildfires blanketing several U.S. states.
7: Hazy skies and the smell of smoke lingered all day Friday in D.C., and President Trump says he's holding Canada responsible for not properly maintaining their forest. Smoke from Canadian wildfires has put millions of Americans in poor air quality warnings. In a social media post, the president says the U.S. is being invaded by filthy, polluted, and unhealthy air. President Trump says it's willful negligence on the part of Canada, threatening billions of dollars will be added to tariffs Canada is currently paying. At the White House, Jared Halpern, Fox News.
5: A landslide in China has claimed at least eight lives. State broadcaster CCTV says at least 34 missing. America.

0: 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Ashley Dvorkin, Fox News.
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0: still pose life-threatening danger. Kristen Goodwin, Fox News.
1: Maine's nominating convention is almost a week away, and Democrats are still looking for their nominee to the Senate after controversial candidate Graham Plattner withdrew from the race. Fox's Brian Yenis has the latest.
2: The race to replace Graham Plattner as Maine's Democratic Senate nominee is off to a precarious start. 8 of the 12 candidates vying to replace Plattner debated for the first time Thursday night. 4 Democrats, who won at least 20% of the vote in June's primary, debated first, followed by 4 longer-shot candidates. After, the New York Times declared, quote, Maine Democrats don't exactly have a deep bench, noting halting answers, convoluted responses, and stilted deliveries. Plattner's popularity looms large over the race. He won the June Democratic primary in a landslide, but was forced to quit after being accused of rape, which he denies.
1: Maine has until Monday, July 27th, to file a new candidate to fill Plattner's spot. The FBI says Ronald L. Fisher, one of Rhode Island's most wanted fugitives, has been captured following a tip. I'm Deborah Valentine. This is Fox News.
3: Welcome to the special edition of Hannity. I'm Charlie Hurt in for Sean. And tonight, buckle up, because we're about to introduce you to the Democrat Party's bullpen from the great state of Maine. With Socialist Graham Plattner's humiliating exit from the state's Senate race, other top Democrats in the state are now stepping up to the plate, chomping at the bit to take on Susan Collins. First up is a woman who lost to Susan Collins in 2014, by more than 35 points. As Maine Secretary of State, currently Sheena Bellows also lost her bid to illegally remove Trump from the state's ballot back in 2024. And now she has big plans for the U.S. Senate. Watch.
4: And so I have many ideas on this one. And if you'd like to go
5: give
4: get
5: me
4: a mocktail.
5: Give me an example of a specific area of oversight that you'd like to have a hearing on.
4: Well, I'd like to have a lot of hearings, but I will start with voting rights.
3: Well, that answer isn't exactly going to fire up the base, or anyone else for that matter. So let's check in with the next candidate, Graham Plattner's former friend and fanboy, Troy Jackson. Watch.
6: Yeah, I mean, I would definitely get rid of the filibuster. I would definitely be willing to add more people to the court.
7: What is the idea from Graham Plattner that you heard that you will use to move forward with your campaign and try to win votes?
6: Well, I think that's pretty clear. I mean, what Graham talked about is something that I've been fighting for since I got into politics. Healthcare, Medicare for all. So, I mean, I support law enforcement, but ICE is not law enforcement. It's a rogue agency that goes around doing things that they're being told to on high.
3: Socialized medicine and lawlessness. Now, if you prefer a different brand of socialism, one that focuses on the climate change hoax, the very exciting Elizabeth Dickerson just might be your best bet, because she is, quote, very interested in climate. Watch.
8: But I did this because I'm very interested in climate, and President Trump has done about everything he can do to strip away any protections that we have on climate.
3: But wait, there's more. After all, what Democrat field would be complete without a trans songwriter? Take a look.
7: Ashley Webb, what qualifications do you have to serve in the U.S. Senate?
9: Oh, I ran for office several times. Didn't win, but did run. And then I'm a songwriter, and then I write my own books. And then I suppose my transparency. And I suppose the biggest thing is, like, I'm just an angry citizen now. And if I got elected, I'd be an angry senator. And I think that would probably be their worst nightmare. With the trans community, like, we're being dehumanized. They say that we want to hurt people. I don't want to hurt anybody. I just want to use the bathroom. If they want me to use the men's room, I will, but I don't want to be assaulted.
3: Could the unusually deep voice Ashley Webb be the next Democrat nominee? Time will tell. But Ashley is willing to tackle the tough issues like pork bellying. Watch.
9: I believe for the Obamacare, it was one group got youth arrows added to the bill. That shouldn't have been added. Like, that's an extra expense that wasn't part of the health care bill that Americans wanted. I believe they called it pork bellying. By cutting out the pork bellying from all the bills, I'm sure that would save a lot of money as well. But

0: Fox.
1: Responsibly.
2: The governor of Texas is shedding light on the road to recovery after the latest string of deadly storms.
3: Texas Governor Greg Abbott says a major disaster declaration declared for counties impacted by floods will allow for federal relief to assist in rebuilding, adding state and local officials will be involved in debris removal.
4: Bottom line, you will see a lot of organizations coming in ready to immediately begin that muck out process.
3: Chief of the Texas Division of Emergency Management, Nim Kidd.
5: The volunteers that are coming in to clean and help are going to be a huge impact to get us through the road, down the road.
3: The governor saying Friday nearly 3,000 personnel had been deployed and state officials had rescued more than 270 people, stressing rising rivers

0: That's a whole lot of pork bellying. But one thing is clear, all of these candidates agree on just about everything, including a ban on private insurance through Medicare for All. Watch.
1: You just said you're for Medicare for All. Is everyone on this panel? Dan, no?
2: Yeah. Yeah, I mean, okay.
3: It's incredible.
1: Just checking. Just checking. That's 8 for 8 with the candidates tonight.
3: That's so amazing.
2: I'm actually on Medicare.
1: Oh, okay. Well, there you have it.
0: Joining us now with reaction, Fox News contributor Kaylee McGee White, Democratic strategist and pollster Doug Schoen, and the host of the Tudor Dixon podcast, Tudor Dixon. So let me start with you, Tudor. I'm assuming that if you could vote in Maine, you would probably vote for Ashley Webb.
4: I learned a lot from Ashley. I was like, darn it, if I had just been a songwriter, then maybe I would have won my election. It was just so fascinating to watch all of these candidates because I had this moment where I went, you know, I guess if you don't see all of the gory details of Graham Plattner and he's up against these people, maybe I can understand how the Graham Plattner thing happened because this is the alternative. As a Republican, I thought it was delightful.
0: So, Kaylee, I guess we now see why Democrats were so excited about a Graham Plattner.
5: Yeah, but it's hilarious that Democrats realize that they can't run their mercenary alleged rapist guy with a Nazi tattoo. So now the next best thing that they have to offer to voters is a bunch of theater kids and a guy who thinks that he's a woman. Clearly, the state of the Democratic Party is just all over the place. But watching that primary debate, you get the sense that it's actually smart for Democrats to want a closed-door committee to choose the next candidate. Because if these people are ever put in front of the cameras again, my God, Susan Collins is going to waltz into the race with triple-digit lead. It's ridiculous. It's just an embarrassment. And really, they've messed up the race for themselves, though, by trying to stick with Graham Plattner for as long as they did. This is who they're left with, the scraps and the leftovers and the bottom barrel.
0: You know, Doug, over in Michigan, you have Haley Stevens running against Abdul El-Sayed. And a recent poll came out. It's obviously a fairly tight race. But the degree to which Haley Stevens is absolutely clobbering El-Sayed among black voters and among so-called working class voters, it really does tell you the degree to which the DSA has completely changed who your party is, what voters your party is trying to curry favor with now.
6: Well, my party through the DSA, and it's only a small part of the Democratic Party, but unfortunately, Charlie, a growing party, is appealing to elite, well-educated, wealthy people, some young people as well who feel life has not given them the opportunities they feel they deserve. But fortunately for we Democrats, in Michigan at least, Haley Stevens is ahead of Abdul El-Sayed. And as a mainstream Democrat, I am enthused by that. And I very much hope in Maine, a moderate by the name of Nirav Shah wins the primary or the process to become the Democratic nominee, and that Haley Stevens wins in Michigan. My party in the country will be a lot better off if that happens, I hope, and will do everything I can to make that possible and likely.
0: Tudor, do you have any thoughts on how you think that the Democrat primary in Michigan might go?
4: Yeah, I mean, obviously, Haley Stevens is in the lead right now, but I will tell you, I am on the west side of Michigan, which I would consider the more conservative sign, and Abdul signs are the only signs I'm seeing. So it does concern me. I think Michigan is truly a purple state. And if Abdul wins, I think that is a bigger sign for the Democratic Party than it is for the state of Michigan. I think what it means is that even moderate Democrats have decided that socialism is okay, and they're starting to accept this. I had someone recently tell me, well, I think Democrats are accepting socialism to a point. The problem is, once you elect it, you don't get to ratchet that back and you don't get to choose which parts of socialism you like. So I agree. I mean, I hope that he doesn't win. I hope that it is a Haley Stevens, Mike Rogers race. But I don't know. Abdul seems to have the attention of the people right now.
0: Yeah. You know, Kaylee, it is remarkable. And it's largely driven by young voters in the Democrat Party who have completely reshaped all the entire focus of the party. All the energy is in this much younger, much more socialist wing of the party.
5: Yeah, and I'll say as a Gen Zer, there is definitely a large contingency in my generation that is falling prey to the false lies of socialism. As Doug mentioned, they are facing struggles, especially when it comes to economic barriers involving housing and these expensive four-year degrees that they were sort of suckered into paying for. And so they hear things from people like Zohran Mamdani promising them free groceries and free rent, and they think, sure, that's a great thing. Right. However, I will also say when it comes to Abdul El-Sayed, as a born and raised Michigander myself, the other population that you have to be concerned about in the state of Michigan is the growing Islamic contingency in the state. They are the ones who are backing his candidacy to an alarming degree. And if you do not get control of that part of Michigan, you're just not going to win the state. And so that is my fear for Haley Stevens, is if she can't win over that contingency, I don't know how she wins the primary, to be completely honest.
0: You know, Doug, a lot of these races that we've been focusing on where socialists have done very well have been entirely within the Democrat primary. These have all been Democrat primaries. And obviously you have somebody like Zohran Mamdani in New York City, who was successful here with barely 50% of the vote, by the way. But the problem, of course, is it might work in a place like New York City, or it might work in a place a place like Los Angeles. But I don't think that travels very far at all outside of those deep, deep blue territories.
6: Charlie, I couldn't agree more. The victorious Democratic Socialists in congressional primaries, again, are getting nominated and presumably will be elected in deep, deep blue districts. One part of New York, it was called the Commie Belt. But look, we as a country need two parties competing with different ideas within the mainstream of capitalism, free markets, liberty. Hopefully we'll get moderates in Maine and Michigan to go forward, because the socialists will be weak candidates, as you suggest.
0: Yeah, well, it really is incredible. And I think it's a testament to the integrity of a lot of people like you, Tudor, who, as a Republican, it would be very easy to root for the worst possible candidates. But I think most of us conservatives and people who ultimately, wind up supporting Republicans, whether we love them or not, because they're less bad than the Democrat Party, we would still rather see sane Democrats on every ticket, because this is just gotten really out of hand and it's very dangerous for the country. And I agree that I would rather have two sane parties than one completely bonkers party and one more sane party. Doug and Tudor and Kaylee, thank you so much for joining us. So, like many states across the country, the Democrat Party in Maine is now heavily influenced by the Democrat Socialists of America. Today, DSA co-chair Gustavo Gordillo sat down with our very own Martha McCallum and was blissfully unaware about the basic text of the U.S. Constitution, along with the very real perils of socialism. Watch.
7: Your family came here from Peru, really in the middle of the heat of the Shining Path. They were Maoist communist guerrillas in Peru. So why did your family come to America?
8: The economic situation in South America and in Peru was in a really bad place.
7: We just celebrated the 250th anniversary of the country. And one of the most basic things is Article 1 in our Constitution. Are you in favor of abolishing Article 1 of the Constitution?
8: No. We support a democratic route to transformative change in the United States. We think that we need to put the working class before the billionaire class.
7: So you don't want to abolish the Senate, the United States Senate, because that's what Article 1 is.
8: States Senate is an undemocratic institution. It gives more representation to people in smaller states than to the 30 million people in California.
0: Joining us now to respond, the senator from the great free state of Florida, Ashley Moody. Senator Moody, so, it is kind of interesting where you see all of these socialists cropping up. It is very much a rejection of Democrat policies in places where Democrats have controlled things. It's been one party control for a very long time. But I do think it's interesting that Republicans have failed to figure out a way to capture that discontent among people who are sick and tired of Democrat policies in liberal places, and not successfully offer a version that attracts those voters over to

0: freedom?
1: Well, what we failed at is effectively combating the communist con that, doing away with a free people and free markets is going to make their lives more prosperous and thriving. I mean, you heard, either he is ignorant or he is willfully trying to mislead people. I mean, he
0: probably
1: fled
0: both.
1: From a place, he said that the economic situation was disastrous, and so they fled that. They don't seem to understand that is the exact policies, the government taking control, the government forcing out independence and free markets and private property rights and all of these things. That is what does that. They flee here. And so I live in the great free state of Florida, where we have a lot of people that had families going back generations that fled these nation states that failed because of the exact policies that they are pushing, which is defund police, open up your borders, defund the military, seize production. In fact, somebody that just got elected for one of these DSA people, they said they founded an organization that said, we are Westerners that want to eradicate Western civilization. They are pushing a con. If they are talking about they want to bring more democracy to working people, it is a con.
0: Yeah.
1: And we have, you are right, we have failed at communicating what is really going on here. And trust me, it is infectious. The Democrat Party in the Senate, they are voting in lockstep with the Democrat Socialist platform, lockstep. Right. They voted just this week to defund the military. They voted to defund law enforcement. They shut down the government over it.
0: Yeah.
1: And they shut down the government to open back up the border. They're voting with Iran and Hamas. I'm not making this up. It is the exact platform of the DSA. That's the Democratic Senate right now.
0: I'm sure that there are a lot of young people who are, running after this circus who are well-intended. They're kind of useful idiots. However, there are very powerful moneyed interests who understand what the opportunity that something like socialism in America brings, because it puts them in control of absolutely everything. And I think a lot of these young people don't even understand that. And one of the things that they love to talk about is Medicare for all. Well, Medicare for all is just government-run socialized medicine that will both destroy our medical system and also bankrupt Medicare.
1: Well, this is the one thing that they fail to say when they're saying, we're going to make your lives better. They don't explain that they want government to control every facet of your life. They want government to own your houses, own your cars, own everything about you, provide your health care, provide your food. And they trick the people into giving away all of their rights and autonomy to the government, which then controls every aspect of your life. That is communism. We are on a slow march towards communism, which will wreck this country the way it wrecked every other nation state that has tried it. And we as Republicans have to speak out. We have to do so in a clear way that shows there is a clear difference between the Republicans of today. Look at me. I'm married to a cop. I was a prosecutor, a judge, attorney general. I spent my whole life standing up for law enforcement, making sure we're locking up dangerous people, fighting for independent rights. I'm running against two people right now, one endorsed by Ilhan Omar, who said she wants to abolish ICE, and the other that called law enforcement fascist militia thugs. I mean, this is your Democrat Party right now. There's never been a more clear difference between the two. We have got to communicate to the American people to save this country.
0: One of the things that I find really curious about this moment that we're in, and you're right, they have taken over the Democrat Party, is that so much of this has been led by very young people, Bernie Sanders, who's ancient, and then all of these young people. And it's so funny to me, or not funny, it's alarming to me, because I think of young people as being the people who don't want to be told what to do. The whole point of being a rebel when you're young is that you're learning how to tell your parents to buzz off and I'm going to do my own thing. Yet these young people are running after this political program that basically begs to be told what to do and begs to have their freedom taken away from them.
1: And this is why it is the biggest con going on. They are teaching our children through the education system to protest, to rebel, to resist, to speak out, to do all of these things. In DC, they are teaching people, how to do that, but they won't have them stand up and recite the pledge. I mean, it is an education system that are teaching these kids to incite rebellion and violence and anarchy with not even understanding what they're actually fighting for is giving away their rights to the government. It is unbelievable, unbelievable where we find ourselves. And that is why it is so important that we start talking, speaking out, making sure people understand that there is a clear difference between the parties these days.
0: As the late, great Charles Krauthammer used to say, when conservatives gave up university campuses in America, they gave up that fight. Ashley Moody, thank you so much for joining us. Coming up, it's another night of U.S. strikes on Iran, and American forces continue to hammer key military targets and infrastructure. We'll have a live report with the latest. Plus, a secret report leaked from inside Iran reveals only 9% of Iranians support the regime. Those details when we return.

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1: Welcome back to the special edition of Hannity. U.S. forces successfully destroyed a key Iranian surveillance tower and multiple bridges. And tonight, U.S. conducted a new wave of strikes, the seventh night in a row. Here to break down the latest, our very own Kevin Cork. Hey, Kevin.
2: Great to see you, my friend. Again, the regime, Charlie says it wants to talk, but we've seen this pattern before, haven't we? Talk, delay, talk, delay, talk some more, make a deal, and then break in, violate that deal, and then claim you just want to talk again, rinse and repeat. Well, finally, the White House has said enough, and that is why, for a seventh consecutive night, U.S. forces are pounding the Iranians, cutting off the Iranian port of Bandar Abbas in the process, striking road and rail bridges also. And this is all in an effort to foil Tehran's loose and weakening grip on the Strait of Hormuz. The airstrikes, as you point out, also toppling a large white surveillance tower in Iran's southernmost city of Chabahar. It's on a key trade route for landlocked neighboring Afghanistan. Now, CENTCOM says that structure was part of the IRGC's maritime surveillance network used to track and target commercial vessels transiting the Strait of Hormuz. The U.S. attacks obviously taking out a lot of bridges, six, in fact, at last count, with Iranian state TV claiming over a half dozen casualties. Meantime, the Pentagon, through CENTCOM, also says U.S. forces have redirected three commercial vessels trying to run the blockade, disabling one, and also boarding another ship to ensure full compliance. Now, this latest escalation is clear proof that the ceasefire signed over a month ago is done and over with. The president, of course, has said as much. Tonight, Charlie, he is talking the talk and walking the walk. Back to you.
1: Thank you, Kevin.
2: You bet.
1: So as the rogue Iranian regime is solely focused on holding power, public anger in the country is soaring. According to a leaked report, just 9% of all respondents in Iran want to maintain the status quo. Here with reaction, Vice President of the National Security at the Heritage Foundation and former Deputy National Security Advisor to President Trump, Victoria Coates, and former Navy Captain and Heritage Foundation Senior Fellow, Brent Sadler. Victoria, I want to start with you. Let's start with this report of a poll of Iranian people. What do you make of this, and what do you think it tells us?
3: Well, Charlie, great to be with you, and you too, Brent. This was the most interesting thing I read this morning, starting with the fact that it got leaked in the first place. This is an internal Iranian document where we're seeing the Iranian government try to assess what's going on in that country. And nobody actually knows. This is 90 million people. They've shed some 3 million jobs. Their currency is valueless. Their stock market still isn't functioning. They can't export oil. So all of these horrible problems are compounded.

0: pounding for them. And at the same time, now President Trump has said, you guys won't negotiate in good faith. I'm going to keep pounding you militarily and start taking out a lot of this infrastructure they can't replace. So I think that's must read for everybody who says that there's no chance for an internal change in Iran. I don't think that's something we should do externally as the United States, but wow, it certainly seems to be brewing inside Iran.
1: And Victoria, just to be clear, I take it you have a lot of faith that this report is accurate.
0: You know, whether or not this is 100% accurate, I can't judge that, Charlie.
1: Right.
0: You know, it certainly seems to be the kind of thing they would be preparing. And what I would go back to is whoever leaked it wants this information
1: Right.
0: out there.
1: Right. Brent, can you break down for us? Obviously, you know, the peace deal, as Kevin Cork reported, the peace deal is off. It's hot again. Can you tell us about what these latest strikes have accomplished?
2: Yeah, absolutely. And it certainly appears that the tempo is picking up. And I think we're not going to see a return to what, you know, the previous weeks where the attacks would be paused to allow negotiation or talks to start. I don't think we're going to return to that. The bombing will continue and negotiations can pick up in parallel if they're going to be any bear any fruit. But clearly

0: preparing. And what I would go back to is whoever leaked it wants this information out there.
1: Brent, can you break down for us? Obviously, the peace deal, as Kevin Cork reported, the peace deal is off. It's hot again. Can you tell us about what these latest strikes have accomplished?
2: Yeah, absolutely. And it certainly appears that the tempo is picking up. And I think we're not going to see a return to what, the previous weeks where the attacks would be paused to allow negotiation or talks to start. I don't think we're going to return to that. The bombing will continue and negotiations can pick up in parallel if they're going to be bear any fruit. But clearly these attacks have been shifting from degrading the military capability, still going on, of course, the military capability to hold shipping at risk, but also to isolate the IRGC and degrade its capability to suppress their own people. And things like that report, it's more important to understand that how the regime views that. Do they view that as an indication that their control is slipping? Because that would have an impact on how they approach negotiations and how more pliant they might be in the negotiated end.
1: So, Victoria, we saw two oil tankers exploded today, hitting mines. Obviously, things are getting going in the wrong direction in terms of being going away from peace at the moment. What about Iran's neighbors right now, as they're watching this bombing campaign pick back up? Is there danger that we could lose any of them?
0: No, I think quite the opposite, Charlie. I mean, the neighbors of Iran, even those more historically sympathetic to the regime, Qatar, Oman, for example, are sick of this. They're sick of being shelled. What the heck's going on? Bear in mind, most of these countries are essentially companies. They are energy producing companies. And this kind of activity is bad for business. And so one of the stories that got no attention today that I think is so important is the visit of the new Iraqi Prime Minister, Ali al-Zayedi, who came in and went down to Texas and started signing deals with Chevron and Exxon to go into Iraq and start to move oil through Iraq, through Syria, out of the region without going through the strait. That's what Iran has done. So that's not anyone walking away from the United States. Those are people embracing the United States.
1: And of course, something like that would pose an existential threat to some of those neighbors who do depend upon the Strait of Hormuz being the place where all of that oil transits out of. Brent, obviously, we can't look at this outside the realm of American politics. The war is not a popular war. People don't want to see this going on. I think that people want to see gas prices going down instead of going up. What are the calculations that are going on behind the scenes, perhaps? Apparently, President Trump is absolutely intent upon finishing the job at this point. How do you see that going forward?
2: Well, I think it's important to note that American public won't tolerate a defeat. And it's clear that this conflict must deliver results. And that is the denuclearization of Iran at the end of the day. That has to be achieved. If that's not achieved, then yes, the political consequences should probably be very significant. But I think there's been too much to do about the gas prices at the pump. Seasonally, they go up. Of course, the baseline's gone up a little higher because of this conflict. Right. But there's actually more oil on the market than actually the prices would indicate. And so it's more of a matter of, confidence that the trends are going to go back down as they seasonally do before the election. So I'm less worried about the gas prices driving things. I don't think the president is too concerned about midterms, more concerned about getting the results, a denuclearized Iran, because that's what the American people will judge. And I think they'll judge that also in November.
1: And of course, as you point out, Victoria, President Trump's entire policy has always been based on commerce over chaos. And if he can get people, countries together to find some way to do trade peacefully with each other, it works out for all of them and works out for the American people. Thank you both for joining us tonight. All right, coming up, deadly floods hit Texas again. Plus, wildfire smoke from Canada suffocates parts of the country. Plus, new video from the Canadian illegal alien accused of attacking a New Jersey teen over the teen's pro-Trump clothing. A live report is next.

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1: Welcome back to the special edition of Hannity. We are closely monitoring multiple major weather stories across the country tonight. In Texas, flash floods have left at least two people dead and caused a bridge to collapse. Meanwhile, smoke from the wildfires in Canada continue to blanket much of the U.S., leading to toxic breathing conditions for millions. Here to break it all down, Fox Weather's Brandi Campbell. Hey, Brandi.
2: Yeah, good evening to you. We're here along the Guadalupe River where water once rose over my head early Thursday morning. And there's evidence of it. As you take a look at the bridge just over my shoulder, you can still see the debris just lodged into the railings of that bridge. But I want to show you what things looked like early Thursday morning as residents woke up to water pouring into their homes. Hundreds of people have been rescued. Now, a day later, storms have exited this area and those that were impacted began cleaning up. Earlier today, Texas Governor Greg Abbott signed a major disaster declaration requesting federal help with response and recovery efforts, sharing this update.
3: We are still doing rescue operations in some counties as we speak right now. And once again, although the rain may subside, rivers will continue to rise. So take matters into your own hands to be as safe as possible.
2: Meanwhile, our neighbors up north are still being smothered in Canadian wildfire smoke. You can see this wall of wildfire smoke rolling into DeKalb, Illinois yesterday. Over 100 million Americans are under air quality alerts, with the worst of it closer to the Canada and U.S. border and the Great Lakes. Now back here in Kerrville, of course, the water levels have gone down, but our neighbors well south of us still have something to be worried about. The governor pointed out the Nueces River, which is just over 2 hours south of us, is expected to go into major flood stage this weekend going into early next week. So people still need to be on alert. Back to you.
1: Thank you, Brandi Campbell. So the incivility of the left continues. Newly released video from DHS shows the moment a Canadian woman slapped a teenager for wearing pro-Trump clothing.

0: DHS has confirmed the woman is now in ICE custody pending removal proceedings. This incident of far-left violence is just one of many in recent months and years. Earlier this week, Secretary of State Marco Rubio warned about the global elite's blind spot for far-left violence. Here's what he had to say.
1: For far too long, however, our counterterrorism doctrine has had a blind spot. A blind spot when it comes to extremist violence from the political left. Even today, the very idea that far-left terrorism could be a serious threat is treated as a right-wing fever dream, or worse, as a dangerous fascist conspiracy. It's treated this way by many in the press, by many in academia and our universities, and by many of our legacy institutions. You will no doubt see the dogma rear its head in the coverage of this very conference. In spite of the clear and the undeniable reality, in spite of the objective numbers and statistics, in spite of the fact that in this room today, there are representatives from across the political spectrum, we will hear this kind of organized violence and terror will be dismissed. It will be dismissed as a partisan fiction.
0: Here with reaction, former Senate candidate and Endeavor PAC founder Tiffany Smiley and Project 21 Chairman Horace Cooper. Tiffany, great to have you both. Tiffany, do we have a blind spot when it comes to left-wing terrorism?
2: Yes, we really do. And you know, this poor Canadian lady, it's a perfect example of you play stupid games, you're going to win stupid prizes. You know, when I ran for U.S. Senate in 2022 in Washington State, I actually had a staffer who was approached by a lady. We were sitting at a restaurant and he simply had a red hat on, and she came over and grabbed his hat and pulled it down.
0: Amazing.
2: This is how far left or how crazy the left wing fraction of the party has gotten. But there is absolutely a blind spot because academia, mainstream media, they report on this, right? And they kind of make it sound like it's normal. Political violence is not normal. And it has only gotten worse in this country. I can think of the Antifa riots, how they have strategically planned out and plotted for months. Very organized attacks against ICE facilities. I can think of the lasers that they shined in helicopter pilots' eyes. This is nothing new, and it's something that has to be addressed. So I'm glad to see this administration addressing it, especially Marco Rubio, Secretary Rubio. There was recently, you know, in 2025, a report by the Center for Strategic and International Studies, a think tank, that actually found that left-wing terrorism has surpassed that from the far right for the first time in more than 30 years. So it's not just these, it's also, I want to make a point, it's not just these far left organized groups, it's also this far left wing of the Democrat Party where people are just simply crazy and no one is denouncing it. And the rhetoric just seems to be getting worse.
0: Well, they certainly are drinking the same Kool-Aid, Horace, but when you look at the just at the political violence we've seen, the most notable things, whether it's the attempted assassination of Steve Scalise, the assassination of Charlie Kirk, the assassination of the United Healthcare CEO, all of these things are clearly left-wing political violence.
3: There's no doubt, and the numbers don't lie, that we see an upsurge in America of radical left-wing violence. You know, you could look online and you'll see about a recent attack by an Antifa affiliate in Germany that attacked the power plant and left 45,000 people. Why? Because they want a radical green agenda. The Biden administration told us that the real big threat in America was from the far right. I came on this network and I specifically said, show us the numbers. I have a chapter in my most recent book where I show what the numbers are. And the numbers show that if you are a mainstream or right of center, you're more likely to be a victim of an attack by someone on the left. And if you're a company, that is true as well.
0: You know, Tiffany, it's really one of the most chilling things about all this is that if you read any of these, you know, manifestos of people who have committed these political crimes, what they're saying there's no difference between what they're saying and what the larger Democrat Party leaders are saying today.
2: No, you're exactly right. And that's what I was kind of alluding to, is that I see no one on the Democrat side of the party that is denouncing this rhetoric. The rhetoric actually seems to continue to get worse as these attacks get worse, as we watch Charlie Kirk get murdered, assassinated. And then yet it just seems to be getting worse. I have yet to well, maybe except for Fetterman, who completely denounces a lot of the far left at the side of the party. But I'm not seeing Democrats stand up and denounce it. They're continuing to call ICE agents modern day Gestapos. They're continuing down this dangerous path. And that has consequences. That type of language has consequences, and our country is seeing it and facing it.
0: Yeah. Tiffany Smiley, Horace Cooper, thank you both for joining us. Coming up, from free buses to free babysitting, Zoran Mamdani is promising it all, but at what cost? We'll explain. Plus, another left-wing hack has his sights on the White House. Can you guess who it is? Joe Concha weighs in straight ahead.
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1: It's time now for our other news of the day. Let's start off in New York City, where Mayor Zoran Mamdani wants to babysit your kids. Next month, the city's Parks Department is set to host a Parents' Night Out, where New Yorkers can drop off their kids at a city rec center for free babysitting. What could possibly go wrong? Joining us now with reaction, Fox News contributor Joe Concha. I'm assuming from that look on your face, you're not going to be dropping your kids off with Zoran Mamdani.
2: No, Charlie, you've met my kids. I mean, would you trust your child or children with a total stranger? I mean, what the fresh hell is this? Hey, honey, let's go bowling tonight and leave the kids with commie kindergarten. I mean, where are these babysitters being recruited from? Like Rikers Island? Because the mayor just watched the World Cup there with inmates, which is totally normal, by the way. I mean, as you said, what could go wrong? And by the way, this ain't free. Somebody pays for this. You know, I'm willing to bet that taxpayers are the ones that are being stuck with the bill here, and that's just the way this is going to go. But this is some strange stuff from Zoran Mamdani, but we've heard a lot of strange stuff from him.
1: Yeah, we sure have.
2: So there you go.
1: But, you know, as funny and ridiculous as this is, millions of people do drop their kids off with New York City employees every day, and they get the same thing that Zoran Mamdani has been teaching voters. So

0: You know, there's that. Let's go to this. So ex-fake news CNN host Don Lemon is seriously considering running for president in 2028. Why? Because apparently people keep asking him to. Listen.
1: People keep asking me if I'm running for president. And I don't know. I might. I'm serious. I don't know. I might because people keep asking me to do it and or if I'm going to do it. And I look around, you know, and I see the folks who are, you know, possibly in the running. And some of them are impressive. Many of them, most of them are not. And it seems in this day and age, you don't have to have a ton of political experience. I actually think I would be a really good president of the United States.
2: Okay, like you're being serious.
1: No, I'm being totally serious.
3: So what would it take?
1: For the people to want me.
0: Okay, Joe, I have a two-part question for you. The first one is, do you think anybody's really asking him to run? And the second part is, are the only people who want him to run working at Fox News because it would give us so much material?
4: Oh, that makes such great sense. I mean, it's got quite the ring to it, right? Like President Lemon. So we're going to go Washington, Lincoln, Roosevelt, Kennedy, Reagan, Lemon. Ooh, all right. Lemon. That is a killer lineup right there. But you're right, though. You got to love the fact that he says so many people are begging him to run. Like what people? Peter Griffin? Homer Simpson? The situation in Snooki? Like who's asking him? Who's going to be his running mate, by the way? Jussie Smollett? I mean, yeah, the guy who managed to do something that was nearly impossible, get fired by CNN, is fully capable of running the country. And by the way, Charlie, under Don's own rules, he's ineligible to run for president because he believed that women in their 50s are past their prime to do so. Said that about Nikki Haley. So he said that on national TV once. So given that Don's in his 60s, that's pretty much strike three right here. He can't run based on his own rules.
0: So it's the one lemon you can't make lemonades out of. All right, let me ask you about this.
4: No.
0: Last but not least. A Florida pizza restaurant is now accepting pythons as a method of payment. In fact, customers can trade in one of these invasive snakes for any large specialty pie. And the owner even repurposes the hunted snakes for jewelry, creams, and soaps. I happen to know you like pizza pies. There it is. I'm assuming you probably are not going to eat at a pizzeria that accepts pythons for payment.
4: Well, the reason why, Charlie, I have Maximus on right here, right? One of my two dogs, is that he literally executed a snake in our backyard just last week. So, you know, we bring the snake there, all right? It's a garter snake, kind of big. And then from there, we get our pizza. So I figured that, you know, Maximus here deserved credit for obviously taking care of the snake. Even though snakes are, they taste like chicken. But either way, I want the pizza. So if you could fly me down to Florida, I am there, my friend.
0: So, right, Max? But I'm assuming you did not feed Maximus a pizza for killing the snake for your family.
4: No, he did it on his own volition. That's what he does, man. He's an assassin, the Terminator. Look at him.
0: Maximus, Joe,
4: well,
0: it's always a pleasure. Thank you for having you. Coming up, more Hannity after the break.
5: 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Fox Nation Investigates presents The Killer Next Door.
6: Bodies were appearing everywhere. People went missing. Bodies were coming up on the ocean.
7: Once they put my brother John into Gacy's house, you kind of knew he didn't come out.
5: Go to foxtruecrime.com for more.

0: bring the snake there, all right? It's a garter snake, kind of big. And then from there, we get our pizza. So I figured that, you know, Maximus here deserved credit for obviously taking care of the snake, even though snakes are, they taste like chicken. But either way, I want the pizza. So if you could fly me down to Florida, I am there, my friend.
1: So right, Max? But I'm assuming you did not feed Maximus a pizza for killing the snake for your family.
0: No, he did it on his own volition. That's what he does, man. He's an assassin, the Terminator. Look at him.
1: Maximus, Joe, well, it's always a pleasure. Thank you for having you. Coming up, more Hannity after the break.
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3: 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Bodies were coming up on the ocean.
4: Once they put my brother John into Gacy's house, you kind of knew he didn't come out.
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3: Iran crisis deepens. I'm Roxanne Evans, Fox News. CENTCOM confirming the U.S. carried out attacks on Iran for the seventh straight day. Fox's Chanley Painter has the story.
4: The Trump administration denying Iran's claims that the U.S. is striking civilian infrastructure inside Iran. A White House spokesperson telling Fox that, quote, the United States military has carried out strikes exclusively on military targets, including military logistics infrastructure. One of the U.S. targets, an observation tower in the port of Chabahar, that CENTCOM says was being used by the Revolutionary Guard to coordinate attacks on commercial shipping through the Strait of Hormuz. Meantime, Reuters reports that Iran has ordered the Houthis in Yemen to close the Bab al-Mandab Strait, another critical oil route, if the U.S. hits Iran's power infrastructure.
3: CENTCOM said more than 50,000 U.S. service members continue to operate across the Middle East. Maine's nominating convention almost a week away. Democrats still looking for their Senate nominee. This after Graham Plattner withdrew from the race. Fox's Brian Yenis.
5: The race to replace Graham Plattner as Maine's Democratic Senate nominee is off to a precarious start. Eight of the 12 candidates vying to replace Plattner debated for the first time Thursday night. Four Democrats, who won at least 20% of the vote in June's primary, debated first, followed by four longer-shot candidates. After, the New York Times declared, quote, Maine Democrats don't exactly have a deep bench, noting halting answers, convoluted responses, and stilted deliveries. Plattner's popularity looms large over the race. He won the June Democratic primary in a landslide, but was forced to quit after being accused of rape, which he denies.
3: Maine has until July 27th to fill Plattner's spot.

0: Petras. Download it now.
1: New York is the first state to pump the brakes on AI data centers. Governor Kathy Hochul signing a one-year moratorium on the new centers. Congressman Mike Lawler on Fox Business's Maria Bartiromo's Wall Street saying the pause on data centers will only hurt New York.
2: New York's decision to do an outright ban is only going to negatively impact its economy and its continued downward spiral when it comes to tax revenue.
1: Governor Hochul saying the new centers are too expensive and they're driving up the costs of utilities. Border officials say there is a hidden underground world for cartels in Texas. Fox's Brooke Taylor in El Paso.
3: Hidden deep beneath the streets of El Paso, a sprawling storm drain system that Border Patrol says cartels exploit to smuggle narcotics and illegal migrants into the U.S. The El Paso sector team says there's 32 known entry points and hundreds of exits throughout the city. So far this fiscal year, Border Patrol says they've apprehended 161 illegal migrants using El Paso's storm drain system. At the height of the border crisis, agents say they encountered groups of up to 70 migrants underground. The numbers are down, but agents say the cartels are still looking for any gap they can exploit. In El Paso, Texas, Brooke Taylor, Fox News.
1: At least two people are dead after relentless rains flood parts of Texas. Governor Greg Abbott announced emergency declarations for much of central and south Texas.
4: This major disaster declaration includes 28 counties. It's the counties that have been hardest hit.
1: Flood alerts continue through the evening. At the World Cup, Saturday, France and England square off, and then Sunday, Argentina and Spain play in the World Cup final at New York, New Jersey Stadium, 3 p.m. Eastern. I'm Roxanne Evans. This is Fox News.
5: I'm Kaylee McEnany, along with Joey Jones, Jessica Tarlov, Jesse Waters, and Kat Temp. It's 5 o'clock in New York City, and this is The 5. So, disclaimer, this is not a skit from SNL. Last night, the top 8 Democratic Senate candidates in Maine took the debate stage, scrambling to replace disgraced Graham Plattner after his campaign went up in flames. And wow, it was quite something. Just about everyone had a tough time putting distance between themselves and the disgraced Democrat while still trying to cling to his far-left policies.
6: Graham actually said he voted for me. I argued then, and certainly Graham agreed. Is that we need to change the system.
7: Graham Plattner was right. The system's rigged.
8: The single idea from Graham Plattner that spoke most deeply to me is that he's right. The democracy has been deeply corrupted by those in power in Washington.
5: And there was another Democratic candidate in that debate who's getting a ton of buzz and not in a good way. This is Ashley Webb, a transgender woman, a biological male who had a pretty head-scratching answer about qualifications to run.
9: With the trans community, like, we're being dehumanized. They say that we want to hurt people. I don't want to hurt anybody. I just want to use the bathroom. If they want me to use the men's room, I will, but I don't want to be assaulted. I'm a songwriter, and then I write my own books.
10: You said you're from Medicare for All. Is everyone on this panel? Dan, no?
7: Yeah. Yeah, I mean, okay.
8: It's incredible.
10: Just checking. Just checking. That's 8 for 8 with the candidates tonight.
8: It's so amazing.
9: I'm actually on Medicare.
10: Oh, okay.
5: Jesse Waters, primetime. Dare I say these candidates are not ready for primetime.
11: You don't really know what you need until you see it. And I didn't know it, but I need Ashley in my life.
12: Yep. I agree.
11: Call it love, call it lust. I've talked to Emma about it. We're good. She understands. Ashley says she's angry, and if she gets into the Senate, she's going to be an angry senator, and she's going to be our worst nightmare. I don't see it that way. Ashley, to me, is a dream. She is a dream candidate, and I don't usually do this, but I have opened up my checkbook, and I have written a big, fat check to Ashley. Maine needs Ashley. Fox needs Ashley. Graham would have wanted Ashley in that seat. Ashley says she wrote a book. The book's called I Am Ashley. I'm already intrigued. It's she also says she's a singer-songwriter. I couldn't wait to hear some of her stuff. I went online. I couldn't find a song. I couldn't find anything. Maybe she sings in the shower. I don't care. I need to hear it. I want to hear it. My whole team's on it. I went to her Reddit page, and I did find something very interesting. Ashley says she ovulates and she menstruates. And I think that is fantastic. I wonder if Platner watched the debate. You know, sometimes when I'm not on the show, I watch the five and it's painful. That's probably how Graham Platner felt, but not painful for Susan Collins, who I think is watching and probably not even raising any more money.
5: Well, Jesse, when you're not on, we don't speak about ovulation at the 3-minute, 44-minute mark.
11: Sorry, I got ahead of myself.
5: Can you live without Ashley, Kat?
13: Yeah. Yeah. For me, it's very simple. It's like trans, not trans, write songs, doesn't write songs. I just want to be able to keep my money and be allowed to have a gun, which I don't think Ashley is on board with either one of those things. So not so much for me. But if I'm watching this and I'm Susan Collins, I do like my chances, right? Because, I mean, what are a lot of them doing here? A lot of them are failed. They've had failed campaigns for other offices. Or they have, in the case of Ashley, perfect example, no real resume for, you know, to actually serve in this position, but also they're kind of showing that. I mean, there was moments that showed this. Dr. Shah suggesting, for example, that Susan Collins, you know, gave the go-ahead for Pete Hegseth, which is obviously a huge sin in Democratic circles, when she did not do that. She actually opposed his confirmation. So, and I think the Troy Jackson thing is also very interesting because it, to me, presents this. He was wearing, you know, a different outfit there, but he's always got his hat on. He usually has the ball cap on, which to me represents the same kind of thing that I think they tried to do with Graham Platner, where they were like, look, he's a regular guy. He wears plaid. And for me, wearing plaid isn't what makes you a regular guy. Most of the regular guys I know in my life, you know, they don't behave that way. And if they do, then I certainly don't call them regular. So I think that there is not a lot going on here. I think that it is also harder for them to paint this kind of picture that they do in terms of, we can't let the MAGA extremists win, when the person they're talking about is Susan Collins, who is, I would say, a moderate and a centrist more than anything else, really.
5: Yeah, no doubt about it. I mean, Jessica, looking at the polling, I was reading a passage from Brookings today, and they said not a single public poll in 2020 showed Susan Collins with a lead in her race. In fact, there were some showing her trailing by double digits, yet she went on to win by 9 percentage points. I like her odds up against that field.
14: Well, yeah, but you didn't play any examples of Troy Jackson speaking.
5: Well, they weren't good either.
14: Listen, I am not saying that if that stage translated to the 2028 primary that anyone would be getting off of it necessarily, but I think that, you know, licking your lips and saying sealed deal, I think Susan Collins doesn't need a lot of another dollar, is not how the Republican Party feels about it or how Susan Collins does. I did appreciate that for the first time ever, Jesse, you didn't misgender a transgender person.
13: I was noticing that too.
5: I was insane.
13: I noticed that also.
14: He's really into her. So good for you. Listen, Nirav Shah, he was touting the fact that he came in second in this very big gubernatorial primary. He did make a mistake there with the record. Shanna Bellows made a mistake as well. I think she switched the war powers vote for Venezuela instead of Iran or whatever it is. Mm-hmm. This was not a primetime showing at all. But there is a lot of energy right now in Maine, and it is blue energy in the Democratic sense. Right now, it's a D+10 to D+14 environment. There is a reason that they are talking about the policies of Graham Platner, because they were overwhelmingly popular with the primary electorate. So we'll just get rid of the behavior. So Susan Collins in 2020, 100%, I was one of those people who sent money to Sarah Gideon, and I was like, this is our time. And then
5: went up in flames.
14: Well, yeah, but it's 6 years later. Susan Collins is 6 years older. She's voted with Donald Trump 95% of the time. And right now, Maine is in full crisis mode over this ICE murder from last week of Juan Guerrero. Everyone's talking about Susan Collins, one of the deciding votes for that extra $70 billion for ICE funding. When they talk about ICE agents being untrained, inadequate to do this job. I think they're speaking specifically about the guy, the officer, David Brulette, who was the one who shot him. His ex-wife was interviewed about him, and she said that she told him, how do you keep getting jobs where guns are around all the time? He called her after this happened to try to get her to, quote unquote, lie about his character and the abuse. He abused her and their daughter, had threatened to kill her. And Mark Wayne Mullen today in his press conference, when he was talking about turning down the temperature, apparently that's just about the press. He said, we're going to be turning up the heat in the streets. Susan Collins doesn't want any heat up in the streets. Susan Collins is going to have a very difficult time hanging on if things like this are going on in her state. And if you can tie her directly to the funding without the guardrails, she says, oh, I'm very concerned. I said there should be body cams. I said there were supposed to be body cams. Well, there weren't. And there weren't in Houston either. So don't take anything for granted. She's got to run even stronger than she did in 2020. This is a different environment, and it is a very anti-Trump environment. And she is tied with him with 95% of her votes going his way.
15: If we would have played the rest of that debate, you would have heard abolish ICE. You would have heard
16: I've got it right
15: Supreme
16: here.
15: Court.
16: Yeah. So Troy Jackson, his great line was about ICE. They give us nothing in this country but heartache and racism. It's not law enforcement. It's a rogue agency that goes around doing things that they're being told on high. That's his perception of ICE. Bellows, for her part, when called out for falsely attacking Collins, goes, well, a week ago I was on vacation, and when I need to know the facts, I'll do my homework. I mean, that's what someone says who showed up to perhaps the only debate that she's going to have a chance to cull the herd with. She's also the Secretary of State that tried to ban Trump from being on the primary ballot in Maine because of what she calls an insurrection and his part in it. Of course, I believe it was the Supreme Court that said, no, you're crazy. That's not allowed. So those are your real, like, establishment front runners. You have Nirav Shah, who's, you know, another one of the, well, pretty much all the top four have lost some primary this year or recently. Nirav Shah lost the governor primary, the face of the COVID response for Joe Biden in Maine. So that's who that person is. There are other things that people in Maine are up in arms about. They're up in arms about the fact that you can't go to Bangor or Portland and not see 100 people that are strung out on meth walking up and down the streets. Maine has a lot of problems. It's got a lot of beautiful countryside. It's got a lot of beautiful things about it. It also has a whole lot of problems. It has a huge drug problem. I don't know if people in Maine will vote to blame Democrats or Republicans for that, but the border has something to do with it for sure. So as much as you want them to hate ICE, the fact is there are people in Maine who, I guess, their reaction when being stopped by ICE is to try to drive away and over whoever they need to get away. And I would like for all those people that are illegal to be rolled up and put in jail and maybe even deported if legally possible. If they haven't committed any other crimes, you know, that doesn't matter to me. Worst first doesn't mean everybody else stays forever. That's the hard truth of it. And the voters get to decide how much they care about that. They cared enough about it to vote President Trump into office. Let's see if they care enough about it to defund and abolish ICE, which is what just about every single one of these candidates want to do.
15: Yep. My favorite line from Dan Kleben last night, the reputation of the Democratic Party is in the toilet. So we will leave you with that. Speaking of candidates with Nazi tattoos, coming up, a DSA member apparently has no problem with Nazis joining their movement.

0: Democrats aren't hiding it anymore. Their hatred for Israel's out in the open after nearly half of House Democrats backed ending all U.S. aid to the Jewish state in a landmark vote. But one commie is taking it a step further, saying it's no biggie if you're a Nazi, as long as you vote the right way.
1: I don't really care if, say, like Bernie Sanders or AOC go home and they're a secret Nazi, but they go out and they vote for the right things. Like, we're talking about
2: you don't
1: politicians
2: care.
1: As... I mean, but why would it matter if they're public officials and they're doing the right thing in public? I'm not here to say that they're like, you know, the greatest person on the planet. This is about a representation of the values of a party platform.
0: But not every Democrat is on the anti-Semitism bandwagon. Pennsylvania Senator John Fetterman, who I believe is on Kayleigh's show this weekend, is drawing a red line on Israel.
3: I believe that the Democratic Party is going to become more anti-Israel. As long as we continue to do that, you make that official. You make that part of our platform. That's my red line in the Democratic Party. Look at the people that are winning these primaries right now. They're not just, I'm just pro-Palestinian. I'm deeply anti-Israel. They campaign with garbage like Hassan Piker that's pro-Hamas.
0: Kat, if you want to cut all aid to Israel, does that make you necessarily anti-Semitic?
4: So you said that it was taking it one step further to say that you don't care if people are Nazis. I think that that's taking it like a lot more than one step further. I think that is one of the craziest things that I've heard anybody say, quite frankly. And I don't know who that guy was, Jessica. I think you know what his name is, but I thought his response was really funny when he was like, wait, what? Like, sometimes when you're in an interview with somebody, you're kind of like, okay, like, yeah, and you can just kind of find yourself nodding along. He was not nodding along. He's like, wait, whoa, what did you just say? Because, look, I'm always someone who's like, hey, you know, live and let live. I don't like to see too much concern about a candidate's personal life. But I think that I do draw the line if in their personal life they're a Nazi. And I will say that I don't care who you vote for. I think that that's an issue because I think that if you're a Nazi, if you're a literal Nazi, if you believe that Jews are inferior for being Jews, then I think that that perhaps you might be a little dangerous being around power if you were in that position. And I thought it was particularly interesting because this woman who said this, she herself has, you know, called out Republicans saying, you know, this is Nazi speech. This is Nazi this. This is Nazi that. So she can't do that now. She can't ask people to then care that she's calling someone else a Nazi when she just said it doesn't matter to her if someone's a Nazi. So I feel like, you know, people do make the argument and you can make the argument, sure, that you can criticize the government of Israel without criticizing Jewish people. However, that doesn't mean that there can't be anti-Semitism by some of the same people who do that. I think that there's separate things we need to look at, but that's not a catch-all cover. And I feel like when you have people saying things as alarming as, I don't care if someone's a Nazi as long as they... Pretty much no matter what they say after that is going to be something that's going to really raise my eyebrows because that is something that should be truly dangerous. And that's something that should transcend politics. That if you're a Nazi, that is bad.
0: Were there Republicans, Kayleigh, that voted to cut aid to Israel?
5: Thomas Massey, but I mean, that guy's out. But when you look at the Democratic caucus, there were 103 Democrats that voted for ending aid, 98 who voted against. 10 present. More Democrats voted for ending aid to Israel than voted to keep it there. And when you look at aid to Israel, even taking, you know, your hat off of what you think about Israel, it's strategically smart. They're our only ally in the Middle East. They've been there. They reciprocate intelligence. It's a smart relationship to have. But John Fetterman, my co-host on Saturday in America, mm-hmm. I joke, he's not, but we have him on a lot because we like his reasonableness, said his red line for leaving the party would be Israel. Well, you know, there's going to be pressure on Democrats if they win the House to come up with a cohesive position. And I venture to think they will side with the majority of the Democratic caucus, which is for ending aid to Israel. And the man you're looking at with the cool sunglasses, John Fetterman, he will be, I know, Jessica, you dream of flipping 4 Senate seats and taking back the Senate. The man you're looking at will be your 51st vote. You lose him, you lose your hopes and dreams of the Senate, and you're about to lose the man you're looking at.
0: Ooh, are you about to lose that man, Jessica?
6: I don't know. Kayleigh knows him better than I do. So maybe
0: sure
6: she
0: does.
6: Is
2: got a handle on this and their special relationship like we have with Israel and continue to have. Bibi Netanyahu himself has said, we don't need the aid anymore. When you look at the 100 plus Democrats that voted for them, some who have always criticized Israel, some who I have called anti-Semitic on this network, some like Nancy Pelosi and Adam Smith, who have led trips to Israel and used this vote to send a signal that the way that the Netanyahu government is behaving, and that includes how he is constantly on a war footing, what's going on with the settlements in Israel, is unacceptable, and that they don't deserve billions of dollars from us for that. So you cannot make this a blanket statement. On the Nazi front, I care if you have a Nazi tattoo. I care when Graham Plattner had one. I don't think we should throw that around. Estad Herndon, I always mess it up, had a great reaction. But there is some, I guess, potential Nazi tattoo or Nazi issues brewing on the right. I don't know if you saw this new report about Mike Collins, the congressman who's running for Senate against John Ossoff, who's lapping him. I think he has like $42 million in his war chest as well. But his son-in-law is a white nationalist.
5: Is his son-in-law the candidate?
2: No.
5: That's not even a blood relative.
2: Well, she just, I'm saying that if you want to get out, well, this guy's in his campaign paraphernalia. He lives in a house that Mike Collins owns. He has said things like, nothing wrong with white nationalism. Jewish Bolsheviks killed millions of Christians before World War II. And all Mike Collins can summon is, I'm a strong supporter of Israel. I don't know if he wasn't aware of the fact that this guy who's posted
5: Jessica,
2: about
5: you
2: the
5: have Chevalier, run. That is ridiculous. I'm sorry to ignore really? The anti-Semitism problem is on
2: I
5: your
2: just
5: side.
2: Went, I
5: Chevalier
2: just
5: is the candidate. And Mike Collins is a separate
2: I person. Call it out every time. I'm saying if you don't think this is going to be a factor in a high-profile
0: We're going
2: Senate
0: after
2: race,
0: in-laws now. All right, in-laws are in fair game. Someone has probably every tattoo except a Nazi tattoo. Is that right?
2: Yeah.
6: If I have a Nazi tattoo, I'm in the Graham Plattner role
2: and
6: didn't know it. But I don't think so. I'm rather fond of killing Nazis myself. We did a good job at it in the 40s, and if we have to do it again, we will. I have no problem with that. They're the enemy of our state. At the end of the day, there is a there's a big gap. There's a gulf between being anti-Semitic and skeptical of spending money from our country towards any other country. That's okay. You should ask questions. I ask questions about our war policy, and the guy in charge of the War Department is someone I used to sit beside and consider a friend. Doesn't mean I don't ask questions. Doesn't mean I don't have criticism, but I don't question his motive. I know he loves his country. And I know he wants to beat and kill our enemies. I don't question Israel's motive to be a country in an area where for 60 years people have tried to decimate, destroy, and erase them. That doesn't mean that Bibi Netanyahu is going to bat 1,000. Doesn't mean that Israel isn't trying to get the United States to politically and policy-wise be in their best interest. It's up to the President of the United States to handle anybody that lobbies him. Israel, Ukraine, Europe, UK, Mexico, anybody in this country, any of the 535 members of the two chambers of our Congress, any industry in this country, doesn't make any of those people bad, evil, or against America if they're lobbying for an interest that they believe to be vital to their existence. And so the difference between having an intellectual political disagreement about where our money goes or how we spend it and being completely anti-Semitic is being conflated on the right and the left. The left is doing it with this mind virus of the only way to support the kids of Palestine is to be pro-Hamas and want to see Israel wiped off the map. And the right is doing it saying, hold up just a minute, you said you were America first, and right now we see ourselves in a multi-month, potentially year-long war with Iran, and where is it going to go? And did Bibi Netanyahu sell you a bad bill of goods to get us there? That's an okay question. I think the answer is no, because I think President Trump has, you know, other than dropping the F-bomb a time or two in the last couple of weeks and telling us about it to Bibi, I think he's shown that he has his own line as far as how far he's willing to go and what he's willing to spend in this war. But if you're Bibi Netanyahu, of course you want to see the most powerful country in the world take out your biggest enemy when they're their enemy too. So this idea that it's some sort of manipulation, I think, is what comes from the 4chan chats and the conspiracies. The left and the right are dealing with it in very different ways. The left is dealing with it by rolling it into this DSA that's equally anti-American as it is anything, because it's truly communism and it looks at us as some colonial oppressor, and they're rolling it into that and saying the Jews are complacent in that or complicit in that. And the right is saying, hold up just a minute, we want it to be America first. So that gulf is just as wide between the left and the right when it comes to Israel as anti-Semitism and being skeptical of every decision your government makes. And that's the problem here, is they're easy to conflate, but they're completely different things. And as far as John Ossoff and Mike Collins goes, I'll look at Mike Collins' record and John Ossoff's record. When he can't vote for a bill that honors Lake and Riley, he can get voted out of Congress for Mike Collins all day and twice.
2: He did vote for
5: Bingo.
2: It.
5: Bingo.
6: Well,
2: he and Warnock voted for it.
6: Yeah, you're right. My bad.
0: She knows everything about him. She's
6: right.
0: A big crush.
6: You're right.
2: Everyone
0: political
2: has a crush on John Ossoff.
0: Not everybody.
2: Well, you're
0: coming up
2: you
0: next.
2: Ashley Webb on
5: I do not.
0: Ashley's my girl.
5: I'll
0: you're
5: take
0: right.
5: Ashley.
0: We're going to
5: girl.
0: Take another trip to socialist Mondani land, where the masked weirdos run the asylum.
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1: President Trump at a FIFA reception at Trump Tower right here in New York City ahead of the Sunday's World Cup final. Let's listen in.
2: The legends of our game are here, those who made our heart beat, who made the hearts of billions of people in the world beat. And of course, the FIFA Council as well. We are all here united tonight, President, to celebrate this incredible FIFA World Cup. When we met the first time, Mr. President, in 2018, in the summer, after the award of the decision, I promised you we would make a great World Cup. And by all means, this World Cup has exceeded all expectations. Full stadiums, 7 million people in the stadium, tens of millions in the cities in America, in Canada, in Mexico, billions in front of their TV, everyone enjoying the game with happiness, with joy, with peace, and the American dream, Mr. President, came to reality. We united the world. We united the world in America. When I told you we will do a great World Cup, you told me America will welcome the world, and you did welcome the world. Everyone that came here enjoyed it. Everyone that stayed home enjoyed it as well by watching the incredible images of these beautiful host cities, of the fans from all over the world coming together and enjoying in peace, Mr. President, in happiness and in joy, because I don't know if you know, but the official definition of FIFA is FIFA is the official happiness provider to humanity since 120 years. So we are providing joy and
3: unless
2: happiness.
3: The team loses.
2: Unless the team loses, of course.
3: It's not so
2: happening. And all this, of course, would not have been possible. And I say this because it is the truth. You don't need people to compliment you, Mr. President, but this World Cup would not have been such an incredible

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1: We are, FIFA is the official happiness provider to humanity since 120 years. So we are providing joy and
2: unless
1: happiness.
2: The team loses.
1: Unless the team loses, of course.
2: It's not so happy.
1: And all this, of course, would not have been possible. And I say this because it is the truth. You don't need people to compliment you, Mr. President, but this World Cup would not have been such an incredible success without you. Please. Your administration, every single person in the White House, in the administration, in the cities, in the states, everywhere contributed to create this safe and secure and joyful environment to live something that the world has never seen. This has not just been and is not just the greatest World Cup of all times. It is the greatest human, social, and cultural event that mankind has ever witnessed and seen, and we are all part of it. And for this, I thank you very much, Mr. President. Thanks for having us here. There is one more game to go. Two more games, the bronze medal tomorrow, and between England and France, of course, and the great final between Argentina and Spain. One country will be the world champion, but the world has already won. America has won, FIFA has won, and uniting the world in such a way as we did this summer, giving unforgettable experiences and memories to millions, to billions of people all over the world, is something that we will take with us and cherish forever. Thank you, Mr. President.
2: Thank you.
3: So, I want to thank Johnny, this guy. He came to me with this crazy idea. I said, are you crazy? We're not a soccer country. It turned out we were a soccer country, and I think it's going to remain. But what he's done and what he thought of, with a lot of your friends that I met today, they were very much involved in the decision. But I want to thank our great FIFA president, Gianni Infantino. There's nobody like him, actually, very few. And the entire team at FIFA for their incredible work. I've met so many of them. I see why you were so successful. Because of the commitment and devotion of the people in this room, this beautiful room where the sound is very good, because you're going to hear a great opera singer in a couple of minutes. That's why I say, you know, Pavarotti was here. I was saying, years ago, he was here, and he sang right in that corner. And he said to me something I never forgot, because it's luck. Sound is luck. Like talent, you're born with it. Sound is a little luck. He said, this is the greatest space. And he came and recorded either an album or a song. And we're going to hear somebody. You're going to hear somebody in a couple of minutes that's really good. But I did say to him, Christopher, are you as good as, he's an Italian man also. I don't know. It seems that being Italian's a big advantage in that business, right? If his name was Christopher Smith, it wouldn't work out as well. But I said, Christopher, are you as good as Pavarotti? No, no, no. He was the maestro. He was the greatest of all time. There was nobody like, when you hear him, you'll understand he's just as good. Now, I would have said, no, no, I'm better than Pavarotti if I were him. And therefore, I'm doing this instead of that. But you're going to hear somebody who's fantastic, really an acknowledged genius. But this has been the most successful sporting event maybe in the history of the world. It's been amazing. So I want to congratulate everybody in this room because you're very much into football. I'll say the word football. It gets a little confusing here because we have the great Bob Kraft. He's won 6 Super Bowls. 6?

0: Super Bowl. That's not stand up, Bob. Will you please? And he also owns a soccer team, which is good, but hasn't been quite as good as the football. Do you agree? Not quite. And you're okay with that. He's okay with that, actually, in this country. Congratulations, Bob. Nice to have you. Been my friend for a long time. But 8 years ago, all the way back in 2018, it was my honor to help secure the World Cup for North America, and never thinking that it would turn out to be what it's turned out to be. Johnny said this would happen, but as fate would have it, I'm president. I said, you know, I was supposed to not be here right now. I was supposed to be president for 8 years. The polls showed it. Everyone showed it. They rigged the election. And what did I get? I got the World Cup. I got the Olympics. And I brought them here. I tried to take credit for 250 years, but that didn't work out as well. I tried to say I created 250 years. That one didn't work. But I did get the Olympics. And we got this, and I don't know, this might be bigger than the Olympics. Tell me, is it bigger?
1: Much bigger.
0: All right, I'll take his word for
1: it. Much bigger.
0: I'll take his word for it.
1: It's 100%.
0: I had a feeling he was going to say that. But Gianni, I want to thank FIFA Secretary General Matthias Grafstrom, as well as FIFA vice presidents and all of those vice presidents and council members, along with the presidents and general secretaries of FIFA member associations, along with some presidents of their countries. Of course, being a president of your country at this particular time isn't really as good as being the president of one of your associations, but you've done an amazing job. In fact, the presidents of the countries are sitting in the back row. You believe this? They're going to be very upset with you. But we also have many famous FIFA legends and all-star players, people that I recognize, being somebody that knows something about sports. I have my children love soccer. My one son, my very tall son, Baron, loves soccer. He's a good soccer player. He may, I don't know, his speed might, I'm little, you know, he's very tall. I don't know. I said, when some guy gets by you from Spain, from Argentina, from France, Baron, what happens from England? What happens, Baron? He said, Dad, I'm a very good ball handler. I said, but Baron, if he's faster, what do you do about it? Dad, he'll never get by me. I said, but when he does? And he didn't want to answer that question. So speed, I think, is quite important in this sport. Do you agree?
1: Oh, yes.
0: But he has good skills, actually. But he helped, you know, Johnny helped shape the game. You all helped shape the game and really bring it to a level that I don't think I've ever seen before. Melania's father, Victor, sitting right here, and he's been a wonderful father-in-law, a great guy. And he said he used to play soccer as a young man. He didn't quite make it into the big leagues, but he's a good athlete. Victor, stand up. Stand up, an ex-soccer player. But we're gathered tonight. Thanks, Victor. But we're gathered tonight. He's going to be at the game along with Melani, along with everybody. I mean, who's not going to be at the game? If we had
1: billions.
0: If we had about 10 million more, we would sell every ticket. This thing is sold out. I've never seen, nobody's seen anything like it. But we're gathered tonight in New York City as we await the final face-off on Sunday between the amazing, two amazing teams, Spain and Argentina. I watched that pass that Messi made, and not knowing as much as the people in this room, but I know about sports and I know about a little bit about soccer, but I watched Messi and he was well guarded, right? Well guarded. And all of a sudden he's standing on the right. You understand what I'm talking about? I don't know if anybody, I just noticed it. Nobody talked about it. I just noticed it. I said, he's so well guarded by a great player. And then he moved to the right. And the other player was just standing there. And he had plenty of time. He kicked it. It was within, I would say, a quarter of an inch of being perfect. And that was the end of the game. It was brilliant. And these great players, they seem to do that over and over again. They're just born with something extra special. I know that Ronaldo is one of them. I got to know him over the years, and he's a great guy. You have a great player in England, who I played golf with, you know that, right? And he is Harry, who's been fantastic. I think they perhaps made a mistake when they made him a defensive player. What do I know about soccer? They took the league and they took their best player and they put him on defense. Then somehow, no, we got to be a little offensive, right? But no, I'm not going to call it. Look, what do I know about coaching? But that was a little unusual. But Harry is a great guy, actually. But we're gathered tonight in New York City as we await the final face-off on Sunday between these two amazing teams. And it's going to be something, I think, really special. This has been a tournament like no other, filled with fierce competition, unforgettable moments, yet unforgettable moments, like probably the most unforgettable is when they gave that gentleman, is it a red card? And I was forced to call Johnny and just make a recommendation. I said, Johnny, I'd like to make a recommendation. Let the guy in the game. No, I didn't say that. I said, I'd like to wage a complaint. And actually, I had no idea what was going to happen. But, you know, it's so much better the way it worked out because there's no controversy. They won the game and our team had all of its players. You made another great decision, if you think about it. I know you'll never get credit. You'll never get credit for that. Think of it if he didn't allow him and they let him say, we would have won the game if we had our best player. So Johnny made yet another of his many good decisions. But the spirit and patriotism and the unity that's brought, I think, the whole world together. This has really brought the world together. The 2026 FIFA World Cup has broken almost every record imaginable. This is the largest World Cup in history by far, by many times, actually. Welcoming 16 additional teams, and I understand you may be making it even larger next time. I suggested that this has been so successful that, and I'm really working these people hard because they really call the shot. They tell Johnny exactly what to do. I say what we should do is you should choose the United States of America again. This time we'll leave Mexico and Canada out. But then what you do is you, which I was very nice to get them in, but what we do is you leave, you choose us, but you pick somebody else for the next one, and that will take some of the anger, hatred, and steam out of everyone. But Johnny also had another idea. He said we could do it China and the United States for next time. We do them China, United States, so you have a nice short flight in between games, you know. The players would love that. But it is the world's largest, and it's like having, you know, I first heard this, but many Super Bowls at one time, you know? It's like having many Super Bowls. Bob, every stadium is packed to the rafters, the spirit. But fans from 200 countries attended 104 games spread across 16 Northern American cities. And I saw things happen. My mother comes from Scotland. My father comes from Germany. When I saw the Scottish bagpipes and the Scottish, they were going wild. I said, this is really different. And you know, a lot of countries came here not knowing what to think, and they love the United States. In fact, the people that came, they're going to be coming back, maybe permanently, I don't know. They love the United States. We're doing great. We're doing great. It's the golden age of America. We're doing better than we've ever done. We have $19.2 trillion being invested, much more than any country's ever had, invested into our country, factories being built all across the land. But I'm proud to report that with more than 6.5 million attendees, this has been by far the most attended tournament in history. And that's the history of all sports. And that's only going to go, well, maybe up. I don't know where you're going next time. Where are you going next time? You're allowed to tell me. I'll let you know if you're going to do better. But that's a tough number to beat, right? That's why he's, you know what he wants to do? He's very competitive. That's why he's going to add some more teams. He figures by adding some more teams, maybe they can tap it. But the total number of spectators exceeds the entire attendance of the last two World Cups combined. And together we pulled it off really flawlessly. I mean, I don't want to say this because you do have two more games. Yes. And so let's not talk about it yet. I don't want to say how great it's been. We've had absolute spirit, absolute. I have to say the law enforcement, they're fantastic. But they didn't have to work too hard because the spirit was so good. There were no fights. There were no anything. So I just want to say great. But let's save it for Sunday evening. I think we'll hold it out for Sunday evening. But it's going to go well. By the time the final whistle sounds on Sunday, nearly 6 billion viewers will have watched this World Cup. That's a record by many, many times over. I have no doubt that the World Cup has won millions of new fans and a lot of new fans in this country, which traditionally hasn't been a soccer country, but it's getting there.

even before this. It's been going up, and this will have a big impact, I'm sure. From the first day of my administration, 2025, we've worked closely with FIFA to make this event a resounding success. We have great people. Andrew, thank you very much. Great job you did. You really worked hard, and thank you very much. Great job. To put our preparations into perspective, and the record-setting tournament has been the logistical equivalent of holding 78 NFL Super Bowls in less than 2 months' time. 78. We marshaled the resources of more than 50 federal departments and agencies, deployed every arm of the federal law enforcement to ensure the games would be safe, secure, and successful. And they've turned out to be amazing. The State Department expedited thousands and thousands of visas for World Cup ticket holders very quick, fast letting them in. We call it let them in fast. And we secured, and Marco was fantastic, Marco Rubio, fantastic in the job he's done, Secretary of State. And we secured more than $1.2 billion in funding to support transit operations and security for the games. 1.2, and he wanted more. I said, can we just relax for a little while, John? $1.2 billion to transport people. Isn't that nice? But I want to thank the White House FIFA Task Force. They've been really fantastic. And again, Andrew Giuliani did a fantastic job. Thank you very much. Hosting guests from all over the globe for the 2026 FIFA World Cup was also an incredibly special way to help kick off America 250 years of freedom we have. Tens of thousands of people from around the world that got to join us. We had a fantastic July 4th weekend, like I think we've never had before, and it was only enhanced by having you here. I don't know if you did that on purpose. I don't think so, but it worked out fantastically. We had an amazing crowd. 450,000 people showed up to celebrate our country on a very rainy evening. And because of lightning, everybody was forced to leave. And then I said, we're going to do it anyway, even if I have to speak at 2 o'clock in the morning. We called everybody back, and 150,000 people came back. They were on their way back to Texas and Oklahoma. And we had 150,000 people standing in the rain late in the evening. Somebody suggested, let's do it on a different day, maybe in a week or two. I said, no, it doesn't work in a week or two. It worked on the 250th year. From the Scotland fans who took over the streets of Boston last month to the Argentinian supporters who cheered on Messi. How good is Messi? The hat trick in Kansas City, he had the hat trick, something very rare, I guess, in your sport. That's pretty rare, isn't it? To our first ally, France, winning in Philadelphia on July 4th. What a game. They would seem to be, I mean, it's life and sports, but they seemed to be unbeatable. And then they didn't beat Spain. It was, they were the team that was favorite. They were the team that was winning, I think, probably the most easily. And then something happens. It can happen in life. It's sports. It can happen in life, too. You're hot as a pistol, and then you're not so hot. But I wouldn't know about a thing like that. No, it happens in life. You're hot, and then you're not. But you have to always make a comeback, right? You can never give up. But it's been a true honor for Americans to share our magnificent country with the world. And today, America, it's stronger and wealthier and hotter than ever before. And you're a big part of it. Once again, I want to thank Johnny and the incredible people of FIFA. They're incredible people. Got to know some of them during this period of time. I'll get to know some more on Sunday. And I want to congratulate every team that made the 2026 World Cup one of the all-time greatest sporting events in history. And I think beyond a sporting event, this has been not just a sporting event. This has been far beyond a sporting event. This has been something very, very special. So good luck to Spain and Argentina on Sunday, and may the best team win. And now it's a pleasure. It's really my pleasure to introduce a very talented man, the man that I cannot tell. You know, Luciano was a great friend of mine, Pavarotti, and he was a great singer, and I cannot tell the difference. The only one that tells me he's not as good is Christopher. He says, I'm not as good as him. He was the greatest of all time, as I said. But Christopher Macchio is a great, great talent, a very highly respected person within the world of opera, and you're going to hear a tremendous voice. And again, thank you very much. And Johnny, congratulations on probably the most successful event ever held. Thank you.

That was President Trump speaking at Trump Tower about FIFA. He will be attending the final match this weekend, and you can watch it right here on Fox. That's it. We will rejoin us after this break. Thank you.

0: person within the world of opera, and you're going to hear a tremendous voice. And again, thank you very much. And Johnny, congratulations on probably the most successful event ever held. Thank you.
1: That was President Trump speaking at Trump Tower about FIFA. He will be attending the final match this weekend, and you can watch it right here on Fox. That's it. We will rejoin us after this break. Thank you.
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0: I work for is a mentor to me. He's about to retire with 43 years of military and civil service. We honored, that's him there to the right in the blue jacket, Mark Tarter, Lieutenant Colonel, retired. These people that we honored that day and the people that work on the Hill there, those are the ones that will allow us to fight places like the Strait of Hormuz, our own coast in the Pacific, and the littoral warfare that the Marine Corps is geared towards. EOD is a huge part of it, and that's our contingent that went up on Capitol Hill. And that's me in the middle looking like I forgot how to be a Marine again.
1: Oh, Joey, looking good. I love that. That's amazing. All right. Well, coming up tomorrow on Saturday in America, Daryl Strawberry. Super excited to have him. Right. He's great. He's going to talk about overcoming adversity and his faith in Jesus Christ and what he's up to now. Judge Jeanine Pirro.
2: Oh, Judge.
1: District Attorney in D.C. Nick Shirley. Excited to talk to him. Right. Senator Rick Scott. This man's a fighter. He doesn't give up on the Save America Act. He says that the Senate vacations for too long. He wants people back to work. Henry Cuellar. We're going to ask him about democratic socialism. And Senator John Fetterman, it wouldn't be Saturday without him, Kat.
3: Thank you. First of all, come see me live, guys. I'm going all over the country. Honolulu, Henderson, Hagerstown, other places that don't begin with an H. Look at all that.
1: Ooh,
3: get tickets on a lot of those. Yeah, get tickets at therealkattiff.com. Yeah, D.C.
1: Naples?
3: I'm going to D.C. now. Naples.
1: Wait, these are great cities. How do you get these? She's really funny.
3: Yeah, I'm really good at making people laugh. My shows are fun and they're really wild and I can say all kinds of stuff that I could never say with the camera on me. And then also look at what this Oakland fire crew did. They had a pigeon that was struggling. Yeah. They put the mask on the pigeon. And, you know, this is very nice, but I also hope that there wasn't a human that needed that mask.
2: I know, right? Washed it after.
3: And also that they did not then put the same mask that was on a pigeon on a human, in which case I don't think this is so nice.
1: Is this because of the Canadians and their fires?
4: Right yeah. No, it's a car fire.
1: Oh, car fire. Okay. Can't blame that on the Canadians. Well, that's it for us. Have a great night.
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6: A week of strikes. I'm Deborah Valentine, Fox News. The U.S. conducting another successful night of strikes on Iran, now the seventh night in a row. Fox's Kevin Cork has the latest.
7: U.S. forces are pounding the Iranians, cutting off the Iranian port of Bandar Abbas in the process, striking road and rail bridges also. And this is all in an effort to foil Tehran's loose and weakening grip on the Strait of Hormuz. The airstrikes also toppling a large white surveillance tower in Iran's southernmost city of Chabahar. It's on a key trade route for landlocked neighboring Afghanistan. Now, CENTCOM says that structure was part of the IRGC's maritime surveillance network used to track and target commercial vessels transiting the Strait of Hormuz.
6: The U.S. has taken out six bridges and Iranian media reporting over a half dozen casualties. Iran's IRGC says countries hosting U.S. forces should expect corresponding responses if their territory is used for attacks on Iran, according to Tehran's Tasnim News Agency. Americans in several states are affected by poor air quality out of Canada stemming from out-of-control wildfires. Fox's Christina Coleman says President Trump is upset over the situation.
8: Writing on Truth Social, quote, Canada has refused to engage in basic forest management and debris removal, knowing that such refusal will lead to exactly this result. This is willful negligence and becoming a yearly occurrence, costing the United States billions of dollars, which the cost of this pollution dealing with this must be added to the tariffs Canada is currently paying. The president also said he planned to call Canada's Prime Minister to see what is being done about this big problem.
6: The smoke can pose health risks, particularly for people with underlying heart or lung conditions. America's

0: America is watching.
1: Okay, I'm sorry. It's out of control here. It's time now for one more thing, Jesse.
2: Oh, Lord.
3: I know who that is now.
2: All right, it all comes down to this. Sunday, Spain versus Argentina. Check it out. Starts at 3. We got a little pregame at 11. That is quite a long pregame. I'm into it. I don't care. I want Spain. Tonight, Jesse Waters primetime. New details on Paul Pelosi's driving record. It is long and ghastly.
1: Wow, I'll be watching that. Jessica.
4: Okay. Ben, this cute wire fox terrier from Japan, has become an internet sensation, dressed like a real gentleman. He's often featured in photo shoots enjoying tea and pastries. The photos have gotten millions of views online.
5: That's a
4: No, wait. He's real.
1: Oh, he's wearing
4: Paddington Bear.
1: Paddington Bear in Peru. Yes.
5: It looks very English to be in Japan. Cosplay.
1: Yeah, it's called Paddington Improved.
5: Cultural appropriation.
1: Joey.
5: So I would tell you guys about something real fun we did back on Tuesday. It's called EOD Day on the Hill. That's Congressman Brian Mast, also in EOD Tech. That's me in uniform. I'm a 40-year-old man in a 24-year-old's uniform, but I'm cool with it. And that is the Marine Corps EOD Team of the Year from Okinawa, third EOD company. And then so we also honored an EOD Tech that

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1: The governor of Texas shedding light on the road to recovery after the latest string of deadly storms. Fox's Kristen Goodwin.
2: Texas Governor Greg Abbott says a major disaster declaration declared for counties impacted by floods will allow for federal relief to assist in rebuilding, adding state and local officials will be involved in debris removal.
3: Bottom line, you will see a lot of organizations coming in ready to immediately begin that muck-out process.
2: Chief of the Texas Division of Emergency Management, Nim Kidd.
4: The volunteers that are coming in to clean and help are going to be a huge impact to get us through the road, down the road.
2: The governor saying Friday nearly 3,000 personnel had been deployed and state officials had rescued more than 270 people, stressing rising rivers still pose life-threatening danger. Kristen Goodwin, Fox News.
1: Nationwide protests are planned today over AI data centers.
5: The conservative-backed grassroots group Human First is behind the nationwide day of protest, targeting what it calls unchecked and unwanted expansion of AI data centers. In 120 protests planned across 37 states, focused heavily on the local impacts of massive hyperscale facilities, specifically pointing to skyrocketing local power bills, massive water consumption, noise pollution, and the lack of transparency or community input. Organizers aren't demanding an AI data center moratorium, but instead more oversight and the right for local communities to decide what is built in their backyards. Jeff Manasso, Fox News.
1: The FBI says Ronald L. Fisher, one of Rhode Island's most wanted fugitives, has been captured off the New Jersey coastline following a tip. He'd been on the run since fleeing a 2005 sexual assault trial. A landslide in China claiming at least 8 lives. State broadcaster CCTV says at least 34 people are missing. The landslide in the city of Chang'an.

0: data centers in 120 protests planned across 37 states, focused heavily on the local impacts of massive hyperscale facilities, specifically pointing to skyrocketing local power bills, massive water consumption, noise pollution, and the lack of transparency or community input. Organizers aren't demanding an AI data center moratorium, but instead more oversight and the right for local communities to decide what is built in their backyards. Jeff Manasso, Fox News.
1: The FBI says Ronald L. Fisher, one of Rhode Island's most wanted fugitives, has been captured off the New Jersey coastline following a tip. He'd been on the run since fleeing a 2005 sexual assault trial. A landslide in China claiming at least 8 lives. State broadcaster CCTV says at least 34 people are missing. The landslide in the city of Chang'an.

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1: Saturday, July 18th, 2026. I'm Jared Halpern. President Trump takes his claims of election interference to prime time as part of his pitch for tighter voting laws.
2: It's unclear how this would affect military voting, people who've changed their names. Some people think this is a plot to wipe, you know, tens of thousands, if not millions of people off the voter rolls.
3: I'm Chris Foster. Supreme Court justices make a rare appearance on the Hill, shedding light on the growing threats they face.
4: We've covered a number of cases over the last few years of federal judges and their families that have been ambushed, that have been threatened, that have been killed.
3: This is the Fox News Rundown from Washington.
1: Millions of Americans' voter files were stolen by China, and more than a quarter million non-citizens are registered to vote. Those were two big claims made by President Trump Thursday night.
5: Names, addresses, phone numbers, political party preferences, and other sensitive data that would be needed to register to vote and engage in other nefarious activities.
1: Friday, Homeland Security Secretary Mark Wayne Mullen told reporters federal investigators are now trying to get state voting records to determine if any ineligible voters, like a non-citizen, successfully cast a ballot.
6: We are going through these files one by one, and one, identifying the individual, two, did they vote, and three, where did they vote at?
1: Mullen is threatening federal funding and even potential civil and criminal penalties for state officials who don't cooperate with federal election investigations. President Trump is also pointing to the newly declassified documents as further evidence the Save America Act is needed urgently. That legislation would require proof of citizenship to register to vote, require voter ID at polling places, and put restrictions on mail-in balloting. For months, it's been stalled. But did the president's primetime speech change the Save America Act's prospects?
2: Probably not, because you have a certain number of people in the House who like it already. It's passed the House. In fact, they just tacked it on. It was kind of like Velcroing it on to another piece of legislation that dealt with funding for the State Department and national security programs. That happened just the other day. The problem is in the Senate.
1: Chad Pergram is Fox News' chief congressional correspondent.
2: It needs 60 votes. They have had two test votes related to this over the past several months, and they've never got anywhere with this. They spent a week and a half debating this bill back in the spring as well, and never got anywhere. You know, he has to put pressure, the president does, on some of these senators to change things and or get the public.

0: public to really amp this up. Now, some people think that there's something nefarious going on here, that the president is setting the stage for if they don't pass the bill to say, oh, I pushed them to pass the bill and the Democrats won the House and the Democrats won the Senate and maybe these are illegitimate election results. I don't know. I mean, that's what the Democrats are certainly saying because they think that on the merits, they're in pretty good shape, certainly to flip the House and have a very good chance of actually capturing the Senate. Tom Tillis is a Republican senator from North Carolina, and he gave a Senate speech a couple of days ago just railing against the Save America Act, saying that there are 72 senators in the Senate that represent states that already require voter ID. And it has been found when you talk to folks about voter ID, they're like, yeah, okay, you have to have a driver's license. People, you know, kind of dumb this down, say, oh, you have to show your driver's license when you buy beer. You know, these little quotidian things that we, you know, do every day. But this bill actually requires proof of citizenship. And dare I say that a lot of Americans probably have no idea how they would prove that they are a citizenship. You know, it's not that high a percentage of the population that has a passport. It's unclear how this would affect military voting, people who have changed their names. Some people think this is a plot to wipe, you know, tens of thousands, if not millions of people off the voter rolls because you can't prove who they are. Which, again, to be fair, OK, let's be, you know, smart about this. Only people who are actually eligible to vote ought to be voting. But there's some other perceptions about this bill and the idea that the Senate just isn't going to move. And Tom Tillis said, you know, there's no way to implement this. Every state under the Constitution has the right to conduct its elections as they want. You know,
1: well, and certainly not to implement it by the midterms because.
0: Right. Exactly.
1: Those processes are
0: there's no way.
1: There's already registration deadlines that have come and gone.
0: Printing ballots in August. Yeah. For November. Yeah.
1: The other complaint I've heard from Republicans is on these limits to mail-in balloting, because there are a number of states, particularly rural states, that rely heavily on mail-in ballots. I've heard Lisa Murkowski kind of talk about like ballots having to be flown from like these remote parts of the state. Obviously, it's something that they do heavily in Colorado and other states as well. Uh-huh. How big a sticking point has that been in this Republican opposition in the Senate to the Save America Act?
0: Big. You're never going to get Lisa Murkowski's vote on that because she went to the floor back in the spring and much like Tom Tillis really laid this out why this was particularly onerous for her state. The idea that you had people who would have to fly from here to Fairbanks and then go back and then have to go back to Fairbanks. I mean, that's just not, it's not like driving across town. And then you have Oregon, which has done practically every election almost exclusively by mail for about 30 some years now. Ron Wyden had serious questions about that in a couple of different hearings this week. He's the Democratic senator from Oregon. And under the Constitution, he said, well, why shouldn't we have a national standard for this? It says in the Constitution, the administration of elections are a question of time, place and manner, and therefore the states, it says the states execute it on the manner.
1: And there's no national standard on when early voting happens, when early voting ends. That's up to the states. I have said a lot of times we don't have a national election in this country. We have 50 elections. So from a policy perspective, there certainly is some Republican objection. It seems to me the other big issue for the Save America Act is this question of the filibuster, because, again, House Republicans who have had no problem passing the Save America Act have tacked it on to a budget bill, which would not need a filibuster-proof majority in the Senate, right?
0: Right, exactly. And so if they put it into budget reconciliation, you're right. Simple majority. Why can't they just do that and say, okay, call it a day? Big problem. Because this deals with policy. If you're going to use this special budget-related process, it has to be about numbers. It has to not add to the deficit. It has to be fiscal in nature. And so it gets thrown out of the bill if it doesn't meet those parameters. And that's why you've had President Trump on a couple of occasions call for the firing of the Senate parliamentarian, Elizabeth McDonough, because he doesn't like how she rules. Again, you know, this is where people would say, oh, we don't like how the umpires, you know, calling balls and strikes today. Guess what? We'll just get somebody who calls them our way. Think about that for a minute. I mean, if the Democrats get control of the Senate, are the Republicans going to like that if they were to follow that precedent? OK, that's why I think people are resistant to do that. There is a bit of a creative method that they're trying to work on to say, OK, let's make this about numbers then. Let's make this about sending grants to the states to affect elections, to carry out and administer elections and make them secure and put that in there. And if we make it about election money, and I have to say, Jared, anytime that you deal with budget reconciliation, it all comes down to how creative you can be writing the bill. If you were a pitcher and you just threw them right down the heart of the plate, those are without question strikes. But the best hitters in Major League Baseball are going to send that thing about 420

0: feet if you do that. So you nibble around the edges, and you see now the fact that they have ABS in Major League Baseball.
1: I was just about to say, pitches. Somebody can tap their head, right, and just get a review?
0: Yeah, exactly. And you see these pitches that come in, and they barely nip the zone, and they call those strikes on the review. And that's what the pitchers do. And so my point is that if you are the a creative legislative council in the Senate, and you wanted to write this, you would write it in a way that it just nips the edge there of the strike zone so they can't rule it out of budget reconciliation. And you need this is the problem with budget reconciliation. I talk about it needs 51 votes just to pass something. Well, you need 60 votes to waive the Budget Act. So if you were to put something in a bill, let's say a garden variety bill, and you got past 60, and then somebody said, oh, we can't have that in this bill. It's not germane. We have to rule that out. Maybe they would rule that out, and you could appeal the ruling of the chair. And I know this is a little bit technical, but it's very important. An appeal of the ruling of the chair on a garden variety bill just needs 51. Under reconciliation, this is kind of the converse here. You need 60 votes to waive the Budget Act to ignore the advice of saying, oh, no, this doesn't comport with budget reconciliation. So, yes, you need 51 for everything else. You need 60.
1: There's still a math issue.
0: It is about, and guess what? It's about the math, yes.
1: Let me ask one more question about budget reconciliation. Who is going to lead that effort in the Senate?
0: Well, that's what we're trying to find out.
1: Lindsey Graham was the budget committee chairman. Mm-hmm.
0: That's right. Well, Ron Johnson is somebody who is from Wisconsin. He might be the person. He would be kind of next in line down the way there. Chuck Grassley is the chair of the Judiciary Committee, so that's not going to happen. But I'm not so sure you even need to ask that question there, Jared, and here's why. Mike Johnson, the Speaker of the House, was able to get a budget resolution framework. This is not the bill. This is the framework out of committee. Pretty early first step here. Interesting.
1: Very early
0: notable.
1: Step.
0: When they tried to do the One Big Beautiful Bill, they stumbled on the House floor to pass the framework. And in fact, they had trouble syncing up with the Senate. The House and Senate have to pass the same framework. So guess what? They passed that framework in the House. We'll see if they can do that in the coming week. That's going to be a problem. Mike Johnson is determined. John Thune said, I haven't heard that. And so even if they pass that framework in the House, it's very unclear that they could or even would bother in the Senate. I think that's the key thing there when you talk to John Thune, the Senate Majority Leader. I mean, he has had to do what we call these votaramas on multiple occasions this Congress. They are long. They are tiresome. They are problematic legislatively and politically for members. They sometimes might take an entire calendar day. It's doubtful that they're probably going to do that at this stage. And that's just on the framework, because then if you get the bill, then you do it again. And that all presumes that you can get the House and Senate to pass the same framework.
1: The other part of what the president laid out on Thursday were these directives to both the Director of National Intelligence and the Justice Department to further investigate some of the claims that were made by the president. Both the president's nominees for Director of National Intelligence and Attorney General were on the Hill for their Senate hearings this week. Did the president's remarks or those hearings do anything to raise or lower the likelihoods of either of them getting confirmed in the Senate?
0: Well, I think that they have a lot of reservations about Todd Blanche, the Democrats do. They don't think that he has been as upfront about killing off this anti-weaponization fund that's been floating around. So that's an issue. You had Tom Tillis. He is somebody who had some reservations about Blanche and might have actually gotten somewhere. And we'll see in the committee vote if he's for Todd Blanche. He said, I need you to meet with the Epstein victims. He did. Tried to meet on Capitol Hill, then met with them at DOJ. Okay, so there was a meeting there. The one wild card I would watch on the committee is John Cornyn, the Republican from Texas, who feels like he was thrown under the bus by President Trump.
1: He's a free agent, man.
0: And all it takes on the committee is one Republican defection to have a tie vote. By rule, a tie vote loses. Now, there are other very technical ways to get a nominee to the floor. You don't have to do it this way. You can actually say, okay, let's report somebody out without a favorable rating, so to speak, from committee. You also have this issue with Jay Clayton, who was before the Senate Intelligence Committee this past week. He's the nominee to be the Director of National Intelligence. His hearing came about a week, actually about a month after he was supposed to be up here. And if you can follow all the logic on this, I will walk you through it. He was supposed to come and testify a month ago. The president pulled his confirmation hearing the night before, saying, I need you to pass, guess what, the Save America Act first. And I need, in essence, I need he's been the head of the U.S. Attorney's Office for the Southern District of New York. I need James McDonald, to be confirmed first for that position. And Democrats were simultaneously, they were willing.

0: willing to approve a renewal of FISA. Now, that's the nation's top spy program. And they had worked out this very fragile agreement to do this. And guess what? As soon as they put in Bill Pulte, who has no national security background or intelligence experience as the acting DNI after Tulsi Gabbard left, so they thought they had the spine. Okay, we'll confirm Clayton quickly, get Pulte out, and that will unlock these votes on FISA. Well, by delaying the confirmation hearing of Jay Clayton, FISA has had no authorization for more than a month now. That's a problem. Number two, Jay Clayton, as Mark Warner, the top Democrat on the Intelligence Committee from Virginia, said, I've never seen a president try to pull his own nominee for a national security position the night before the hearing. He said, I don't understand that. So what they will do, in short, with Jay Clayton is we will probably have a procedural vote at the end of the coming week. They will confirm him probably with Republican votes, because I think that Democrats thought that he was very elusive in the hearing. A lot of questions about election integrity, a lot of questions about who won in 2020 and back and forth, you know, really dicey stuff. In fact, you had Chuck Schumer, the Democratic leader, saying he thought the performance by Jay Clayton was abysmal. But they will probably confirm him week after next. And then will that unlock these votes on FISA? Well, maybe, maybe not. I think that might, be contingent on what they think about the president's election conspiracy theories here that he's been touting. I think that Democrats might have some reservations about FISA because guess what? They don't think that the administration is operating in an above board fashion on intelligence.
1: Back in the House, there was a vote on ending aid to Israel, USA to Israel. Mm-hmm. Maybe just more than half of the Democratic caucus voted in support of ending aid to Israel. It split Democratic leadership. How is Hakeem Jeffries handling this issue and handling what appears to be a growing rift ahead of the midterm elections?
0: Well, you're right. This is a cleaving of the Democratic caucus, and it kind of shows where the Democrats are now on this issue, because it's definitely evolving. They think that Israel has evolved. They don't like the leadership of Benjamin Netanyahu, and they think that some of his human rights abuses are a problem. And it was reflected in even a special election earlier this year. You had AIPAC, which is the lobbying arm for Israel, put a lot of money into a special election in New Jersey for a former congressman who lost, Tom Malinowski. And he was up against a progressive, Analilia Mejia. Well, guess who won? Mejia. She criticized his support for Israel. This was a big blowback to the pro-Israel lobby in Washington. I think that that demonstrated kind of where the politics were moving. And guess who voted to cut off the aid to Israel? Analilia Mejia. Now, she was not the only one. You have this playing out in the Michigan Senate race. Gary Peters is the Democratic senator from Michigan. He's retiring. So Haley Stevens, who is a Democratic congresswoman from Michigan, she's kind of a mainstream bread and butter member. And she voted, for the aid to Israel. Abdel El Sayed is a progressive who's running against her in the primary. And he says that she's too tightly tied to AIPAC. So this is a problem for the Democratic caucus. But you have people like Jim Himes, who's the top Democrat on the Intelligence Committee from Connecticut, who said, this is a reflection of our problems with how the Israeli leadership is handling the fight since October 7th, several years ago, and also to some degree also dealing with the war in Iran, kind of goading the administration to go to war and start bombing Iran. So I think that all those issues are kind of interconnected. And it's an issue in, upcoming primaries still. It's going to be an issue in the fall. I mean, I pressed Chuck Schumer, the Democratic leader, the other day. I said, what if you have pro-Israel Democrats nominated? Do the progressives, which is where the energy is in the Democratic Party now, do they set this one out this fall? And does that cost you the Senate? Or does it work the other way? Let's say you've nominated people who are too anti-Israel, and then the mainstream centrists in the party, they stay at home. And here's the big one. Let's say they hold Michigan. Let's say Abdel El Sayed or Haley Stevens wins the nomination and beats Mike Rogers. And let's say they flip North Carolina and they flip Maine and they flip Ohio and they flip Alaska or Texas or even Iowa. Let's see what they do. Let's say they flip four of those states. John Fetterman, the Democratic senator from Pennsylvania, and we talked to him late this week, said that if the party gives up on Israel, he will no longer be a Democrat.
1: But they're not there. I mean, this really does seem to be almost a 50-50 issue, right, Chad?
0: It was very much that way in the caucus, yeah. But it's also demonstrating that the Republicans, there was one Republican defection, and it was the guy who sponsored the amendment, Thomas Massie.
1: Right.
0: You know, all other Republicans. So it's almost become a Republican-Democratic issue, and the Democrats are completely split, and the Democratic leadership is split. Catherine Clark.

0: the Democratic whip.
1: Yeah.
0: She voted to cut off the aid to Israel. She represents a very left-leaning district, Cambridge and those areas around Boston. Hakeem Jeffries, he represents Brooklyn, but guess what? There are Hasidic Jews in his district, other people who have close ties to Israel, you know, certainly in just a few blocks away from where he lives in Brooklyn. He voted to sustain the aid to Israel. And maybe, and sometimes, and I've seen this happen, you know, I used to see this happen sometimes with the Republican leadership or Nancy Pelosi and Steny Hoyer, where sometimes the leadership would split. Because what that does is it gives air cover to both wings of their caucus. I mean, I think that in the case of Jeffries and Catherine Clark, they voted on this one the way they really felt their districts were. Okay. Yeah. But sometimes they would vote this way in order to give air cover and kind of give a wink and a nod that you can say then, oh, I voted, but I voted with Catherine Clark. I voted with the whip. That was a fine. I voted with Hakeem Jeffries. I always vote with the leader, you know, that type of thing.
1: Well, we've talked a lot about the challenges ahead for Hakeem Jeffries if he becomes speaker next year. Just add this to the list, right, Chad? We'll continue another these conversations, no doubt, over the next weeks ahead. Appreciate the time, as always. Get some rest this weekend.
0: Thank you.
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Here's a look inside the Beltway. I'm Jeff Manosso. President Trump reversing an order, limiting some traffic stops by ICE agents. ICE cannot give up one of its most important and effective crime-fighting tools. That from President Trump on social media, overturning a decision by Homeland Security Secretary Mark Wayne Mullen to limit traffic stops following a series of deadly encounters. The president says a temporary moratorium on traffic stops by immigration enforcement agents is playing into the hands of criminals. The suspension of most traffic stops came after two deadly shootings in Maine and Texas. The reflecting pool in D.C. is again drained following accusations of vandalism. President Trump says it's to allow for repairs needed to fix what he calls scars and damage done by vandals. The reflecting pool was closed earlier this summer to undergo a more than $16 million renovation. Shortly thereafter, an algae bloom needed to be removed and blue sealant showed signs of peeling. The president blames both on acts of vandalism. A former Olympic canoe racer is charged with a felony charge of destruction of government property, accused of ripping a portion of the sealant. David Hearn pled not guilty and says he reached into the pool to touch material already floating. For the Fox News Rundown, I'm Jeff Manosso.

Here's a look inside the Beltway. I'm Jeff Manosso. President Trump reversing an order, limiting some traffic stops by ICE agents. ICE cannot give up one of its most important and effective crime-fighting tools. That from President Trump on social media, overturning a decision by Homeland Security Secretary Mark Wayne Mullen to limit traffic stops following a series of deadly encounters. The president says a temporary moratorium on traffic stops by immigration enforcement agents is playing into the hands of criminals. The suspension of most traffic stops came after two deadly shootings in Maine and Texas. The reflecting pool in D.C. is again drained following accusations of vandalism. President Trump says it's to allow for repairs needed to fix what he calls scars and damage done by vandals. The reflecting pool was closed earlier this summer to undergo a more than $16 million renovation. Shortly thereafter, an algae bloom needed to be removed and blue sealant showed signs of peeling. The president blames both on acts of vandalism. A former Olympic canoe racer is charged with a felony charge of destruction of government property, accused of ripping a portion of the sealant. David Hearn pled not guilty and says he reached into the pool to touch material already floating. For the Fox News Rundown, I'm Jeff Manosso.

for repairs needed to fix what he calls scars and damage done by vandals. The reflecting pool was closed earlier this summer to undergo a more than $16 million renovation. Shortly thereafter, an algae bloom needed to be removed and blue sealant showed signs of peeling. The president blames both on acts of vandalism. A former Olympic canoe racer is charged with a felony charge of destruction of government property, accused of ripping a portion of the sealant. David Hearn pled not guilty and says he reached into the pool to touch material already floating. For the Fox News Rundown, I'm Jeff Manosso.

fall will be the first time since the mid-1950s that neither Graham nor late legendary Senator Strom Thurmond are on the ballot in the Palmetto State. With the Speaker's Lobby, Chad Pergram, Fox News.

0: In a rare appearance before Congress earlier this week, Supreme Court Justices Elena Kagan and Amy Coney Barrett testified before both the Senate and House requesting additional funding for enhanced security. Justice Barrett detailed how threats against her have affected her and her family, expressing surprise that her role as a justice would put her and her loved ones in such danger. Barrett, like other justices, has been the target of threats. The hearings did get a little contentious as both parties tried to assign blame for who and what is ratcheting up the rhetoric, creating greater security risks for Supreme Court justices and others in government. Earlier this week on the Fox News Rundown, we spoke with Fox's Shannon Bream about the justices' trip to the Hill and why they thought now was the time to address the threats they face.
1: The Hill wants to hear from them. They threaten to bring them in for all kinds of things, all kinds of times.
0: Shannon Bream is Fox News' chief legal correspondent, the anchor of Fox News Sunday, and the host of the Living the Bream podcast.
1: But I think because the threat assessment has really changed, not just with the justices, but a number of federal judges across the country, they want to be there to make the case in person. We need this funding. We need extra funding for security. Let us tell you how it has personally impacted our lives. And I thought, you know, it's really wise, I think, of the court to make sure you've got colleagues from what you would say are generally opposing sides of the ideological aisle over there at the court to come and share this one voice about what's really happening.
0: Obviously, it was on purpose sending a justice considered liberal and a justice considered conservative with Elena Kagan and Amy Coney Barrett. Any insight into how it was decided who was actually going to go?
1: We actually were kind of picking around a couple of months ago when this came up that it sounded like the justices were going to cooperate and show up this year about who it was going to be. So I don't know. I don't know if the chief kind of, you know, as the lone administrative guy sort of over everything that's happening over there says, hey, I think this would be a great idea. I don't know if anybody raised their hands and volunteered. I think, especially given the swatting incident recently with Justice Barrett, it made a lot of sense that she was one of the ones to go there and make this case for security funding.
0: Yeah, and she told this personal story from 2022 when she had to bring a bulletproof vest home and explain to her kid what that was and why she had it. And Justice Kagan talked about how not necessarily fun it is to go around living your life like this.
1: Yeah, and I remember years ago when Justice Kagan was kind of newly on the court, there was this terrible snowstorm in D.C., and for whatever reason, I went to the nail salon that day, desperately in need of a manicure, and she was the only other person there. I mean, the streets were really quiet, and it was kind of snowy, and one of those times where the city seemed to kind of had slowed its pace. And she had a stack full of papers and was reading her briefs, and I was trying not to bother her, but of course said hello with her being the only other person in the nail salon. And she turned and left and walked out, and there was no security with her. So this is years ago. And she just walked down the street like she was headed off to her apartment. And I thought, wow, I mean, this is a Supreme Court justice. Now you would never see that. You see them now, whether they're at a kid's game or at a community event, 24/7, they have got security with them. And so, you know, I personally observed just how different it is for Justice Kagan.
0: The Supreme Court police took over residential security for the justices. Mm-hmm. How guarded are the justices' homes, and logistically, what's that change about?
1: As far as we know, and they don't want to give us every detail, I mean, they've got 24/7 around the clock, which is why when this attempted swatting on Justice Barrett happened, you know, there are notations. Law enforcement knows she's got a detail there. And so that's already kind of in the system. And that interface was a good thing to keep that from escalating. And listen, some of the justices don't love it. They want to go drive their own cars. They don't like feeling like they have minders with them all the time. And I remember years ago, they kind of bristled at this idea of having somebody with them all the time. I think they absolutely appreciate it. They appreciate the people that are giving their lives to do this protective service, but they also feel the weight of it, especially those who have kids like Justice Barrett, that it's telegraphing something to their family that they need this level of protection.
0: The message here, obviously, security is bipartisan. I assume they're going to get their money.
1: Yeah, I think that they will. And the fact is that it goes beyond the justices. Like I said, we've covered a number of cases over the last few years of federal judges and their families that have been ambushed, that have been threatened, that have been killed. So this is something that goes on at every level. And Chief Justice Roberts is responsible for the entire federal judiciary. And so as much as the justices feel it themselves, they're not only advocating for the Supreme Court, they're advocating for all the federal judges. And I think that Capitol Hill will certainly step up and do this in a bipartisan fashion.
0: I wondered also if we'd get any questions.

I'm Chad Pergram with the Speaker's Lobby. Tributes are pouring in to honor late GOP South Carolina Senator Lindsey Graham. Most know him as a longtime senator first elected in 2002. But Graham rose to national prominence in the House. He was part of the historic class of 1994, which flipped control of the House to the GOP for the first time in 40 years. In fact, Graham was only one of two members of that class still serving in Congress. And Graham was the last prosecutor from President Clinton's impeachment trial still serving in Congress as well. The House tapped Graham, a relative newcomer, to serve as one of its impeachment managers or prosecutors, presenting the House case to the Senate in 1999. The Senate serves as a jury in an impeachment trial. At the time, Graham said impeachment was not about, quote, punishment, but it was instead about, quote, cleansing the office. This

0: about specific cases, which we really didn't. I'll get into some other things, but you don't get a lot of chances for this in public to ask, right? And some of these people like to hear themselves talk and get out there. And there was a chance here, but there was a lot of respect for both justices, and I think maybe too much to poke at them about any specific case. They did, though, get asked about the court using what's called its emergency docket. Some people call it a shadow docket. Explain what that is and the disagreements about how it's used.
1: These are emergency petitions that come into the court. They may be skipping a step. There may be something that's very urgent time-wise, so it shows up at the court without going through this years-long process of wending its way through the district court, the appellate courts, but it may be something absolutely needs to be decided right away. And so the court can do that without briefing and hearing the case and all of those traditional steps. But what happens is when a decision is made, some of the justices are very upset about the fact that there's been so much of this recently, because a decision may be made, a vote may be given, an order may be sent out, but you don't have the reasoning. You don't know why the justices decided what they did unless somebody decides to write a bit of an opinion or a dissent. And those who are on the losing end feel like it takes away transparency, and it's kind of an end run around the court's more full, transparent, open, full briefing, full argument situation. So listen, sometimes conservatives are on the winning end of that. Sometimes they're on the losing end of that. Sometimes the White House is on the winning or losing end of that. But because the liberal justices are in the minority right now, you've heard more of them publicly saying this is not the way the court should operate. And a lot of folks on the left have said the same thing. And so they definitely got pushed about how that works and whether the court should be operating that way. And again, just to emphasize for folks, the justices don't go looking for those petitions. They come in on an emergency basis. So they can turn away regular appeals. They get thousands and thousands of them every year. They take maybe 70, maybe 80 cases fully on the merits where you're going to brief them, you're going to hear them. But these emergency docket things are becoming more common because, frankly, litigation has just gotten uglier and these emergency things pop up a lot more quickly and frequently. But there are those who worry that by the court kind of handling some cases in that emergency docket fashion, it encourages more of those filings.
0: There are also some questions about the court's newish ethics rules. It goes back to questions about gifts to Justice Clarence Thomas 3-4 years ago. Justice Kagan has said, look, maybe there should be some outside enforcement from within the judicial branch. Justice Barrett said, look, she's got questions about how that would even work or be enforced. What's happening with those rules? Is it just lip service, or have there actually been changes?
1: Yeah, there have been some changes in the way that they report things on their financial forms and the disclosures they make. So they've certainly beefed those things up. But the court likes to say, we have the highest integrity, we're self-policing. And remember a couple of years ago when a number of lawmakers tried to drag them over there to testify about this stuff, all 9 of them signed on to this letter saying, thanks, but no thanks. We are internally policing and doing our own ethics thing. Now, there have been more public discussions with Justice Kagan and others saying, I think there could be more teeth in this thing. But this idea that there would be some panel of federal judges that would make decisions about what goes on at the Supreme Court, there's a lot of pushback to that. And as you mentioned, Justice Barrett kind of saying, like, who's going to pick these judges? How would you appeal a decision from these judges? And listen, there's always the option of impeaching. I mean, you can impeach a Supreme Court justice, just like you can with the president if you think there's something egregiously wrong. So that option's always there too, but the justices do their own enforcement. They're the ones alone who decide whether they recuse from a case or not. And they do that on a somewhat regular basis. And they know there's a lot of public scrutiny on that that will catch up with them if they don't do it themselves.
0: Thanks, Shannon. Shannon Bream, Fox News chief legal correspondent. You can see her on Fox News Sunday, of course. You can hear her on the Live in the Bream podcast.
1: It's always my pleasure.

0: thing, but this idea that there would be some panel of federal judges that would make decisions about what goes on at the Supreme Court, there's a lot of pushback to that. And as you mentioned, Justice Barrett kind of saying, like, who's going to pick these judges? How would you appeal a decision from these judges? And listen, there's always the option of impeaching. I mean, you can impeach a Supreme Court justice, just like you can with the president if you think there's something egregiously wrong. So that option's always there too, but the justices do their own enforcement. They're the ones alone who decide whether they recuse from a case or not. And they do that on a somewhat regular basis. And they know there's a lot of public scrutiny on that that will catch up with them if they don't do it themselves.
1: Thanks, Shannon. Shannon Bream, Fox News Chief Legal Correspondent. You can see her on Fox News Sunday, of course. You can hear her on the Live in the Bream podcast.
0: It's always my pleasure.

0: I'm Paul Stevens. Iran threatening to escalate pressure on the U.S. if strikes continue.
1: According to Reuters, the Iranians ordered the Houthis in Yemen to close the Bab el-Mandab Strait, a critical oil route, if the U.S. hits Iran's power infrastructure.
0: Fox's Aisha Hazmi at the White House. Iran accusing the U.S. of hitting civilian targets, something the U.S. is denying. That Canadian wildfire smoke impacting millions across the U.S. Ohio, Republican Senator Bernie Moreno on Fox's The Ingram Angle, targeting the Canadian government.
2: We're going to put sanctions on them. That means holding their assets, making certain that they don't have visas. We're going to put tariffs, as President Trump talked about it, because we have to make certain that the people who are suffering get compensated.
0: The Canadian government, however, pushing back, saying this is partly a climate change issue. 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

0: They predict whether apparently healthy older adults are likely to develop Alzheimer's symptoms in the next 5 or 10 years. The test for a protein called pTau217 currently helps diagnose whether people experiencing cognitive problems have Alzheimer's or another disorder. The scientists behind the new study say symptom-free older adults with very high levels of the protein had a 38% risk of developing cognitive impairment over 5 years, 78% in 10 years. For the Fox News Rundown, I'm Tanya J. Powers.
1: 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Now a look at sports.
2: The second round of the Open Championship Friday saw two golfers shoot record tying rounds. Australian Lucas Herbert and American Sam Burns both recording an 8 under 62, tying the record for the lowest round in Open Championship history. And Bryson DeChambeau was penalized 2 strokes after officials say he improved his lie by stomping on fescue on the 5th hole. In Major League Baseball, the game between the Guardians and Pirates Friday was postponed due to smoke from Canadian wildfires impacting the city of Cleveland. The game will be made up Saturday as part of a split doubleheader. That's your sports on the Fox News Rundown. Tony Genualdo, Fox News.

Here's a look outside the Beltway. I'm Tanya J. Powers. The Wisconsin Elections Commission referred two complaints against Elon Musk to a district attorney's office, concluding the billionaire likely broke the state's election bribery law by offering $1 million checks to voters during an April 2025 state Supreme Court race. Musk and groups he supported spent at least $20 million on a Republican-backed candidate who ultimately lost to a challenger backed by Democrats. There's pushback from people in Bucks County, Pennsylvania, over a planned 250-acre Amazon data center. Pennsylvania officials say they plan to approve 280 natural gas-fired generators and 3 diesel-fired generators to provide backup power for the data center. Some people who live in Falls Township are warning that emissions from the backup generators as well as the electricity grid will add to an already pollution-stressed area. And researchers say a blood test may

0: That will do it for this edition of the Fox News Rundown from Washington. Tomorrow, Indiana Senator Todd Young on what he says the growing risk China is posing on our Navy and our ports, and what he says we must do to ensure that our fleets are protected and American-made. I'm Chris Foster. 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

0: Four strikes. I'm Paul Stevens, Fox News. The U.S. conducting another successful night of strikes on Iran, now the seventh night in a row.
1: U.S. forces are pounding the Iranians, cutting off the Iranian port of Bandar Abbas in the process, striking road and rail bridges also. And this is all in an effort to foil Tehran's loose and weakening grip on the Strait of Hormuz. The airstrikes also toppling a large white surveillance tower in Iran's southernmost city of Chabahar. It's on a key trade route for landlocked neighboring Afghanistan. Now, CENTCOM says that structure was part of the IRGC's maritime surveillance network used to track and target commercial vessels transiting the Strait of Hormuz.
0: And that's Fox's Kevin Cork. The U.S. taking out six bridges and Iranian media reporting over a half dozen casualties. Meantime, two outgoing GOP Senate members who recently lost their primary bids now breaking ranks, delivering a sharp rebuke to President Trump following that primetime address Thursday on election security.
2: During a Friday discussion at the Aspen Security Forum in Colorado, both Louisiana's Bill Cassidy and Texas's John Cornyn said the president's remarks missed the point. Senator Cornyn didn't understand the focus on events from 6 years ago.
3: Frankly, as a member of the Senate Intelligence Committee, there wasn't a whole lot new.
2: Senator Cassidy said people are more concerned about other issues.
4: We should be talking about what matters to the people around the kitchen table. And right now they can't afford their health care, their housing, their groceries, or the gasoline.
2: In his Thursday night speech, the president claimed that starting in 2020, China compromised U.S. election data, and that evidence was hidden from him. He's calling for investigations. Kevin Ureski, Fox News.
0: And Senators Cassidy and Cornyn were both unseated in a recent primary.

0: network used to track and target commercial vessels transiting the Strait of Hormuz.
1: And that's Fox's Kevin Cork. The U.S. taking out six bridges and Iranian media reporting over a half dozen casualties. Meantime, two outgoing GOP Senate members who recently lost their primary bids, now breaking ranks, delivering a sharp rebuke to President Trump following that primetime address Thursday on election security.
2: During a Friday discussion at the Aspen Security Forum in Colorado, both Louisiana's Bill Cassidy and Texas's John Cornyn said the president's remarks missed the point. Senator Cornyn didn't understand the focus on events from 6 years ago.
3: Frankly, as a member of the Senate Intelligence Committee, there wasn't a whole lot new.
2: Senator Cassidy said people are more concerned about other issues.
4: We should be talking about what matters to the people around the kitchen table. And right now they can't afford their health care, their housing, their groceries, or the gasoline.
2: In his Thursday night speech, the president claimed that starting in 2020, China compromised U.S. election data, and that evidence was hidden from him. He's calling for investigations. Kevin Ureski, Fox News.
1: And Senators Cassidy and Cornyn were both unseated in a recent primary.

0: Quiz.Fox.
1: Democrats in Maine still looking for their nominee for a U.S. Senate seat after controversial candidate Graham Plattner withdrew from that race.
2: The race to replace Graham Plattner as Maine's Democratic Senate nominee is off to a precarious start. 8 of the 12 candidates vying to replace Plattner debated for the first time Thursday night. 4 Democrats, who won at least 20% of the vote in June's primary, debated first, followed by 4 longer-shot candidates. After, the New York Times declared, quote, Maine Democrats don't exactly have a deep bench, noting halting answers, convoluted responses, and stilted deliveries. Plattner's popularity looms large over the race. He won the June Democratic primary in a landslide, but was forced to quit after being accused of rape, which he denies.
1: And that's Fox's Brian Yenis. Maine has until Monday, July 27th to file a new candidate to fill Graham Plattner's spot in that U.S. Senate race. President Trump wants the late Senator Lindsey Graham's sister to run for a full term in the U.S. Senate.
3: President Trump is offering his complete and total endorsement to Senator Darlene Graham, the sister of South Carolina Republican Lindsey Graham, if she chooses to run for her late brother's Senate seat. That term expires the end of this year, and a Republican primary is set for next month to replace Lindsey Graham on the ballot. The president says Darlene Graham is a spectacular person and a true American patriot and says he's asked her to run in the special primary for the good of the nation. Darlene Graham was sworn in this week as senator to serve out the rest of Lindsey Graham's term. At the White House, Jared Halpern, Fox News.
1: And at the World Cup today, France and England squaring off in the third place match, 5 o'clock p.m. Eastern in Miami. And then tomorrow, Sunday, it is the World Cup final between Argentina and Spain at the New Jersey Meadowlands. I'm Paul Stevens. This is Fox News.

0: In high school, he was voted most likely to have to do community service. 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And she's both fearless and weightless. New York Times bestselling author and Fox News contributor, Kat Tim. Okay, before we get to some new stories, let's do this.
1: Greg's Leftovers.
0: Yes, it's Leftovers, where I read the jokes we didn't use this week. And just like when Greg's here, it's my first time reading them. So if they suck, we'll send Joe Mackey on a vacation to Karg Island and tell him to hope for the best. A man in Kansas City had to be rescued after falling into a porta potty while trying to retrieve a bottle of Mountain Dew. RFK Jr. commented on the story saying, Mountain Dew is not a healthy choice. Yesterday was World Snake Day, so I hope everyone gives a special shout out to Adam Schiff. Ooh, Adam. To lessen the strain on Vermont's power grid, customers are being asked to cut back on using air conditioners. Bernie Sanders agreed, although he thought they said hair conditioner. Paul Pelosi has received at least 8 driving citations in the last decade since his recent hit and run, including speeding, going through red lights, DUI, and driving down a one-way street. His excuse? He says he was rushing to get in his stock trades under the wire. Good excuse. A resurfaced summary of Gone with the Wind on Netflix describes the film as racist and tells subscribers to look into Black Lives Matter. Which is odd, because the only thing they have in common is they both tried to burn down Atlanta. Okay.
2: That's great.
0: A man running for Congress as a write-in candidate claimed there is no doubt Trump is the Antichrist. Trump denied the claim, saying, I'm not Satan. I know Satan. I sold him an apartment on Fifth Avenue. Very wealthy guy, highly overrated, terrible shoes. Wow. 7-Eleven just announced plans to close 645 stores. Meanwhile, eBay and Facebook Marketplace are announcing great deals on dirty microwaves. And finally, despite reducing the number of shows he makes and laying off staff, it's estimated that Howard Stern still makes $8,000 a minute, which, if you do the math, makes him the second most overpaid guy in broadcasting. Yeah. So, apparently the Democratic National Committee is asking some of its officers to sign non-disclosure agreements. According to Axios, the website, not Greg's Greek masseuse, the NDAs come as the DNC deals with financial problems and internal turmoil, which makes sense because you never need to stop people from disclosing good news. Hey, everybody, our company's doing great. Just don't tell anyone. Our stock might go up. Asking them to sign an NDA before the meeting even begins, that's like making a girl sign a prenup before you ask her on a date. According to their latest filings, they've got $15 million on hand, but $18 million in debt. Sources say most of it came from agreeing to pick up Kamala's bar tab. Meanwhile, the RNC has $125 million on hand and no debt. So the Democrats have entered their corporate crisis era. Emergency meetings, consultants, and culture audits. It's like the Titanic with Bruce Springsteen playing on the deck. And if you look around, you can see why. One of their highest profile senators, John Fetterman, is openly warning he could leave the party if it becomes the anti-Israel party.
3: I believe that the Democratic Party is going to become more anti-Israel. As long as we continue to do that, you make that official. You make that part of our platform. That's my red line in the Democratic Party.
0: I think this guy has finally seen the light, even though he looks like he lives under a bridge. At the same time, Semaphore reports Democrats are fighting a different kind of civil war, one over what they call the alpha left, not just over policy, but over the culture of the party and who gets to define it. The flashpoint? Graham Plattner. Some Dems say they needed to take allegations against him seriously and hold itself to a higher standard. Others fired back that Democrats had become obsessed with what one Plattner defender called Dem HR lady politics. And this NDA business was a meeting about finances. But how can the Democrats be having trouble getting money? Could it be that their plan to just turn millionaires upside down and shake them isn't working out as expected? In fact, The latest IRS data shows the largest exodus of taxpayers to other states were from California and New York. I guess being murdered is still unpopular. But dopes like Mamdani haven't learned any lessons. This week, he decided to watch the World Cup with inmates at Rikers Island. They've got 6,500 inmates, so he's just catering to a sliver of New York City. Why? Because to the activist left, the most important people to signal to aren't the millions of law-abiding New Yorkers. It's the smallest, most symbolic groups they can find. And that tells you everything you need to know about the modern left. They don't see society from the middle out. They see it from the margins in. Also this week, Mamdani's latest press conference featured a lady calling evictions a form of violence.
2: Our city is turning the corner on tenant power. When we organize, we win results. The Mamdani administration is emboldening us so that we no longer tolerate the violence of evictions as a matter of business as usual.
0: Come on, lady. Evictions are not violence. Unless you're talking about 12th century Scotland.
4: What advice would you offer on the present situation?
0: They took him seriously back then. Of course, calling evictions violence is the kind of language that makes activists cheer and Democratic strategists reach for the Mylanta because they look at stories like that and they think this is exactly what swing voters see when they hear the word Democrat. The activist wing thinks the party's too moderate. The strategists think it's too weird. And James Carville is just hungry for more flies. So Democrats have problems that can't be solved in a staff meeting. Which brings us back to the NDA. What are they afraid people will reveal? That morale is bad and they can't raise money? We know. We've been watching it happen live. The party that spent years demanding transparency is now saying, before you leave this meeting, could you sign this? Maybe the NDA isn't the problem. It's the symptom. Because when your biggest secret is that everybody knows you're a mess, the NDA is already too late. Sure. A lot to deal with here. And, you know, this is the kind of stuff you talk about all the time. I mean, the Democrats are, they're facing these problems. And people like Fetterman, does it surprise you? Fetterman is the guy that's recognizing this.
5: You know, God bless him. You know, he's saying, I'm going to wait for them to sort of break up with Israel. And then I'll consider shifting over to the Republicans. He needs a better communications director because somebody has to tell him, bro, it happened 6 months ago. Yeah. All right. That ship sailed. And you know what? He would be a very important vote to get over. Pennsylvania, obviously, is a swing state. He's a big voice there. It's considered a purple, maybe trending red. But he also has the modicum of common sense that you used to see, that I used to see growing up in this area, from the Democrats. What does it tell you? That the guy who had a debilitating stroke is the voice of reason with this party, right? But he really is. He's the only guy that seems to be making sense. And just to close the loop on Pennsylvania, it's no accident that that's coming from the Rust Belt. Why? Because just to do a bit of history, the reason that we have so many people moving out of the heartland of this country and New England into the blue cities, expecting cradle to grave, three hots in a cot, because it sounds great in social media, is because thanks to Bill Clinton and his fellow travelers who looked at most favored nation status for China and entry into the World Trade Organization, they decided, I got a great idea. Let's take our entire industrial base and ship it to Beijing. And then, of course, there's going to be no jobs. So you have people growing up now saying capitalism doesn't work for me. Yeah, because it's working for a middle class growing in China. And so they look around and they say, wow, I got nothing here for me. And so I got to move to New York because Mamdani's telling me he's going to feed me and he's going to house me. And what they don't get is that Donald Trump is actually the best ally they have because he's the only guy saying, I want to bring back manufacturing. And that manufacturing is right out of the areas that you're talking about. Pennsylvania, Ohio, areas that used to build stuff that we no longer build.
0: And we want to do it again, right? So, Dagan, how would you describe the current disarray in the Democratic Party? Guys like Carville, remember the famous phrase, it's the economy, stupid? That's how he got Bill Clinton elected. But the socialists, they know it's the economy, but they just want a socialist economy.
6: Well, the Bernie Warren Zozo Mommy economic platform is just to make us all broke, poor, and dependent on the government. Their whole philosophy and plan is to siphon off every hard-earned dollar that we make because they think we make better decisions, that they make better decisions with our money than we do. So the DNC and the Democrats are broke ass. Yeah, they should be broke ass because anybody with half a nut shouldn't give them a nickel. Again, this is my life philosophy. You better screw them before they screw you. Like your commie neighbor buys an axe, you better buy a chainsaw. Your commie neighbor buys a big, conspicuously large, like, compost bin. You better buy a wood chipper. You got to get ahead of these psychos. And by the way, they're using non-disclosure agreements. So their strategy is concealment because hiding Puddinhead Joe was so aces for them that they were trying to, like, Joe Biden's descent into old man dippery. They thought that they could keep that out of the public view when we could see where he was going. So keep on that. Bless you.
7: Sorry.
0: keep it on. He was just reacting to Dagan because I think your neighbor did recently buy a wood chipper, didn't he?
7: Yes, but it was in response to my chainsaw. Those were great examples, by the way. Really violent.
6: Real world.
0: So what? Why are they in such disarray? I mean, you were surprised that Fetterman was partying with people in jail. I mean, don't they realize, like, you know, we who did I just
7: Fetterman
0: say?
7: Fetterman or Mamdani?
0: I'm sorry, Mamdani.
8: Mamdani.
0: I said Fetterman. I got the right. Mamdani was, we went to Rikers Island. Yeah. Don't, you know, New Yorkers want to be protected from criminals, don't they? Why is he hanging out in jail?
7: First of all, that was an understandable mistake. I mean, because Fetterman looks like a guy who's been locked up. I love this guy, but every time you see him, he looks like he's just getting out explaining why he drunk drove into a bus. Like, Mamdani's just like, it's like any other radical thinker. They're idiots. His smile is so uncomfortable. Like watching that woman who was dressed like the Invisible Man make that stupid speech. While Sia Weaver kind of stood there and just thought, white people are bad, white people are bad. And then looking at his dumb, cheesy smile, just what an uncomfortable group of people. What are the pins on her hat saying? That is annoying me so much.
8: Yeah.
7: What are you, a Fuddruckers waitress?
0: Ugh. Yes. It's true. It's true. Well, you know, far be it for us to give advice to the Democratic Party, but where are they going to go from here? They invited these socialists in, Kat, and I, like I always say, they invited them to the party. They took over the party. It's theirs now.
8: Yeah, absolutely. And, you know, they're saying stuff like eviction is violence, which I don't understand. And, of course, guys, of course she was wearing a mask. You know, of course she was wearing a full mask, like, up to here. Even though no one is breathing anywhere near her, right? She just wants everyone to know. Like, but then at the same time, the more I think about it, if I was saying dumb like that, I might want to hide my face too.
0: Yeah. Are they wearing masks now? Like, this week there's been a lot of masks. Is it because of the wildfires?
8: Okay, for some people, maybe, but I also think that for some people, they wear masks just as a signifier that, you know, I'm one of the good ones. Because you'll see people at an airport, for example, wearing a mask as they're walking around. But then if you take it off and you eat a meal or you eat a snack on the plane, it's like the germs have time to get in. So
0: plenty.
8: To me, you know, or if, like, no judgment, but if you take your mask off to drink alcohol. Yeah. Just no mask, okay? If you're gonna booze it up on the plane, no judgment, as you should, go for it. But don't be like, I'm the pinnacle of health, look how much I care, and then order a double Jack on the rocks.
0: Yeah, right. Beautiful. Before we go, reminder, come see me live. I'm gonna be in Levittown, Long Island this weekend, and then Conroe, Texas, Point Pleasant, New Jersey. Plus, I'll be with Greg Gutfeld on Gutfeld Live Dates all fall. 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And up next, a White House betting scandal.
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Tom Shalhoub in for Greg on this very special edition of Gutfeld. Let's welcome tonight's guests. As a baby, his first words were, come have a seat. Fox News contributor Paul Morrow. She's so Southern, she feeds her dogs kibbles and grits. Host of The Bottom Line on Fox Business Day, Ian McDowell.

0: this violence, which I don't understand. And of course, guys, of course she was wearing a mask. You know, of course she was wearing a full mask, like up to here, even though no one is breathing anywhere near her. Right? She just wants everyone to know. Like, but then at the same time, the more I think about it, if I was saying dumb like that, I might want to hide my face too.
1: Yeah. Are they wearing masks now? Like, this week there's been a lot of masks. Is it because of the wildfires?
0: Okay, for some people, maybe. But I also think that for some people, they wear masks just as a signifier that, you know, I'm one of the good ones. Because you'll see people at an airport, for an example, wearing a mask as they're walking around. But then if you take it off and you eat a meal or you eat a snack on the plane, it's like the germs have time to get in. So...
1: plenty.
0: To me, you know, or if, like, no judgment, but if you take your mask off to drink alcohol, just no mask, okay? If you're gonna booze it up on the plane, no judgment, as you should, go for it. But don't be like, I'm the pinnacle of health, look how much I care, and then order a double Jack on the rocks.
1: Yeah, right.
2: Beautiful.
1: Before we go. 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

0: wrong. Yeah, but it was more than a dozen bets in a very short period of time. It just started happening in about a three-month period. It's so easy to get caught at doing this. That Kalshi is the one that flagged it, apparently.
1: This is the betting company, Kalshi.
0: Yes. Yeah. And so the dipwit didn't think he was going to get caught, which shows stupidity, but also fearlessness. Because if you're President Trump's teleprompter operator, you have no fear. Because that is one thing that obviously, you ever seen President Trump give a speech and the prompter doesn't work?
1: Yeah.
0: It's really upset.
1: Yes.
0: So that man has always been at risk. He's worked with him since like 2016.
1: He loves him.
0: Right. Yeah. But he's always been at risk of like getting a shoe to the head.
1: Yeah.
0: Right?
1: Yep.
0: So, again, fearless, but stupid as
1: well, it's unbelievable. Before we go to Jim, do we have the tape of Trump praising his... Play that tape.
2: My teleprompter people doing a great job. I have a guy, Gabe. He's excellent. I've had some real bad ones, but I have Gabe. Some of the bad ones, they go so fast. You know, I will go and pop, pop, pop, pop, pop, pop, pop, pop. I say, slow the damn... No, a good one is really like gold, right?
1: Okay, Jim.
3: Okay. Oh, see, he said Gabe.
1: Gabe, yeah.
3: At first, I thought he said he has a guy gay, but he's excellent.
1: Oh, no.
3: Did anyone else hear that?
1: No?
3: No? Okay. Sorry.
1: But that's it, Jim. I mean, I see a pardon in the future. He loves this guy.
4: He does, but he was mad about this. He said it was disgraceful.
3: Yes.
4: And Trump is the one who had removed with no pay. Like, he was really angry.
1: Yeah.
4: Maybe because he felt like he wasn't paying attention. Again, if you're kind of live changing your bets because he skipped a part of the speech. I love this, like the balls on this guy, man. This guy, he looks like a Bond villain trying to make an extra few dollars. I absolutely love this guy. And by the way, the gambling companies, they don't want you to have any advantage at all. It's so infuriating. Like, you know, you should be able to do this. If you're going to take bets on real life stuff, and someone happens to have some information about real life stuff, well, that's just the risk you take as the gambling company. Why does all the money, all the risk have to fall on the people gambling their money? It's like in Vegas, you know, the odds are in the house's favor, and if they find out that you can count beyond two queens, you're not allowed in the casino. They want all the advantages. So this guy is a hero, and I hope he keeps his job.
1: Yeah! That's great. Kat, I mean, these markets are absolutely wacky. It's amazing. You can bet on anything. But if he's doing it during the speech, they got to have a stop to it. You can't keep, like, you know, in the casino, when they spin the wheel, the guy says all bets are off once the thing is slowing down, right?
3: Right. But again, that's how I don't know how he didn't expect he could get caught. Like you said, you can bet on anything. So if you're noticing the same guy keeps on betting on specifically Trump speeches.
1: Yeah.
3: Something might be flagged there. Because I feel, I'm guessing, I don't really know, but it's probably not one of the more popular things to bet on. He's the first guy I've heard of doing it. So if it's like him and maybe like two other people, I don't know, but he's like, wow, there's this one guy and he's really good.
1: Yeah.
3: You don't think that they're going to look into that and be like, oh, he operates the teleprompter.
1: I mean,
3: you know, you think after you made a little money, you'd be like, wow, cool, got away with it, out.
1: Yeah.
3: You can't think not only that you would get away with this at all, but then indefinitely to keep going.
1: Yes. Something tells me, like all these guys, he thought this was his last speech he was going to bet on, right?
3: Every time, one more.
1: Could we do it? I mean, we have access to the teleprompter here. Could you bet on what Greg's going to say and then write like G. Willikers in his monologue?
3: I'm guessing no one is.
1: Yes.
3: So if someone started to and was really good, I could expect to lose my job.
1: Yes, it's so true. Paul, I what do you think of these prediction markets? Should this kind of stuff be allowed, this like betting on anything?
5: I mean, it makes me miss the mafia, all right? Because if you did this kind of thing with them, they had a more permanent solution. I didn't realize that you could actually bet on absolutely anything like that. It opens up a whole world of opportunities, now that I think about it, relative to being inside Fox News and betting on things like Craig's monologue.
1: Yeah.
5: Having written a few. But I got to say that this guy, he may be a hero, Jim, but he is really stupid. Because, guy, spread it around a little bit. Don't you have any friends, you loser, right? And say, listen, you, I'll give you 20%. The number, I saw the speech, it's 6,422 words. They'll give us a range, okay? Yeah. You'll put down 20. I'll get my other friend, he'll put down. My cousin is good for 25. You could have gone forever like that. Instead, he does it all in his name. Jerk. You don't have a career as a criminal. Move on. You know what? I hope he's in a union, because his future in criminality isn't looking bright.
1: I love Paul brings in the he always makes it a family issue, doesn't he? Fantastic. Up next.

0: America is watching.
1: A story in five words.
2: Story in five words. Trump prompter guy getting busted. Dagan, President Trump's longtime teleprompter operator Gabriel Perez has been placed on unpaid leave after allegedly making nearly $100,000 betting on the content of Trump's speeches using, obviously, insider information. Is insider trading a smart business move?
3: He was using prediction markets based on word counts in the speeches.
2: Ah.
3: In the mentions section on Kalshi. And this is a president who goes off, based on his own admission, goes off script 80% of the time. So it was kind of a ballsy move for the prompter operator to place these bets. Apparently, he would change the bet like mid-speech when Trump would go.

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0: The skater and the bands need to make amends. Our video of the day comes from the mean streets of New York City, where a skateboarder and a Mercedes driver got into it. Watch.
1: Oh my God. Oh my God.
0: I wish we had more. Oh, we do.
1: Oh my God.
2: Take it down, though, because the cops are coming.
3: The night is coming, and they're going to be after you.
1: Holy f***.

0: New York is lit.
1: Wow. Somebody get those to a Waffle House. Kat, according to the film, the guy filming the video, the Mercedes driver almost hit the skateboarder. That's what started the argument. The driver was taken to the hospital. The skateboarder ran away. Whose side are you on?
2: The Mercedes driver. He has a lot more to offer me.

0: I wish we had more. Oh, we do.
1: Oh my God. Holy f***. New York is lit.
0: Wow. Somebody get those to a Waffle House. Kat, according to the film, the guy filming the video, the Mercedes driver almost hit the skateboarder. That's what started the argument. The driver was taken to the hospital. The skateboarder ran away. Whose side are you on?
2: The Mercedes driver. He has a lot more to offer me.
0: Yeah. Yeah, you go with the guy with the better. But, I mean, you've probably known guys like this with the skateboarder. You got to tell him. You got to hold on to that skateboard. That's where he got into trouble. He left it in the street.
2: Yeah, and even so, you can't start thwacking somebody's car with it. The most New York thing about this video was not the fight itself, but how many people just walked by.
0: Yeah.
2: Like, well, that's New York for you. And then it took a woman to come in and say stop, which how brave of her to do that, especially because she was wearing all white.
0: That's right.
2: I mean, even going out in public wearing all white is brave on its own. Now you're breaking up fights with it on?
0: I know. I don't think I would get involved, Paul. Now you're the kind of guy, you would probably step in and do the law enforcement thing, but wouldn't you want to just watch and see where it all ends up?
3: Wrong. I wouldn't step in for a second. Have you lost your mind? I mean, first of all, how far has New York fallen? I mean, that's a New York street fight these days. Yeah. I mean, God, help. Like, two interns from the Morning Joe fighting over the last vegan spring roll or something. God, help us. I mean, all I can say is when this goes to court, they should both be sentenced to a gym membership. All right? Because that's just a perfect metaphor for what's happened to this town and a pox on both their houses. But that said, you know, it is the kind of thing you see these days. And, you know, nobody bothers really to step in. And nobody even, like in the old days, and to be fair, like what you would do in something like this, you would show up, make sure nobody's hurt, and you would say, you go that way, you go that way. If I have to come back, you're both under arrest. And usually it was the mature way to handle nonsense like this so that if somebody doesn't get a criminal record and so on. Now, he did damage to the car, so that is serious. It's a Mercedes, so that's going to be a different circumstance. But from what I understand, again, typical for New York, nobody's arrested. Nobody's in custody, and this just apparently, according to New York rules these days, nothing happened.
0: Nothing will happen, right? Jim, this guy was, you know, he was almost hit, so he was angry. But you got to move on. You can't attack a vehicle like that.
4: This reminds me and my wife. I hit her with my car. She bashes my face with the skateboard. But yeah, I don't know if he actually, did he say almost hit or hit? I thought he got hit. But either way, the most hateable people in this video is the woman going, stop, stop. Yeah. And the camera guy going, oh, oh my, oh, oh. And then he runs over while they're still fighting and he films the car window. And he goes, oh, look, the damage's been done. Oh, this couldn't have ended. This would have been a perfect ending if they both fell off a cliff while they were fighting. But the guy in the Mercedes is crazy because even though I understand the instinct, if you get out and hit somebody with a skateboard, like that's a bodily assault, like you lose. Automatically, you're going to lose that argument because that's an assault.
0: Yeah.
4: So, I mean, I'm happy he did it.
0: Yeah.
4: By the way, this lasted longer than the last Connor fight.
0: I know. It did. It did. Dagan, you got to stay in the car. See, that guy was open up. The dumb guy, he left his skateboard on the street so he'd get hit. But this guy, he left his Mercedes for anybody to take.
5: Well, you better stay in your car if you're that eeny-weeny little. He's not taking down anybody. And the videographer missed the best part. The skateboarder choked that guy out. Wow. He was donezo on the street, had to go to Bellevue, and the skateboarder got away. If I narrated this, Paul, I could make this into a good fight.
3: You could handle
5: and
3: both these guys.
5: Watching it makes me grateful, one, that I never got arrested, and two, I'm not dead because

0: As I have one hit, maybe people. with my car, definitely hit things, like hit food carts and whatnot, and also hit automobiles with my hand and like a rollerblade. I've busted some windows out in my time in New York City. So I am, I'm lucky I have not gotten my ass beat.
1: I'm glad you added the maybe.
0: No, but a car will like graze you. I was on rollerblades and it grazed me when I was in the crosswalk and I had those wrist guards on and I went pop and cracked the side window.
1: Yeah, well, it happens.
0: Yeah.
1: Don't mess with Tegan. Coming up, One Nasty Woman.
2: American freestyle is changing the game, and Fox Nation is its home. 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First, it's America versus the world at RAF Georgia.
3: That was unbelievable.
2: Then, the flagship event turns it up to 11. And the new series, RAF Next Gen. 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
4: I'm Deborah Valentine. Another round of attacks on Iran by the U.S. targeting Tehran's infrastructure, including the collapse of a tower at a key Iranian port. Fox's Chandler Painter.
5: One of the U.S. targeted an observation tower in the port of Chabahar that CENTCOM says was being used by the Revolutionary Guard to coordinate attacks on commercial shipping through the Strait of Hormuz.
4: The U.S. Central Command says its seventh night of strikes hit surveillance sites, military logistics infrastructure, underground weapons storage, and maritime capabilities. 120 protests across 37 states today against AI data centers.
6: The conservative-backed grassroots group Human First is behind the nationwide day of protest, targeting what it calls unchecked and unwanted expansion of AI data centers.
4: Fox's Jeff Manasso. The protests will focus on the local impacts, including skyrocketing local power bills, massive water consumption, and more. 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

0: should hit the skids because she hates Christian homeschooled kids. I'm talking about Potty Mouth podcast host Jennifer Welch, who's got a worse sourpuss expression than someone who's been sucking lemons all day. Here she is running her hate-filled mouth about homeschooled children and the Christian faith.
1: The dumbest people she knew in college were homeschooling their kids. And so this is trickle-down stupidity. This is MAGA on steroids. This is MAHA. This is trad wife. This is unvaxxed and unjacked and all that. This is the worst, worst, worst in this is America has a crazy Christian problem. We have a fundamental crazy Christian problem.
0: Meanwhile, the Education Department hit back, saying the proven value of homeschooling should never be dismissed as trickle-down stupidity. The only thing that is stupid is your ignorance. Yes. And that's through study after study shows homeschooled kids outperform public school kids. Perhaps she could read those studies unless she went to public school. Kat? You were homeschooled. You know this. Did you ever experience trickle-down stupidity?
2: No, I was homeschooled for a couple of years, and I also don't think that I represent the caricature of a person they were describing there, unless anyone here considers me a trad wife. I truly don't even know how to turn my oven on. But at the root, this is actually really creepy, weird communist stuff, because at the root of what she's saying is she's mocking the idea that people believe their children belong to them as parents more than they belong to the state.
3: Right.
2: She is saying, actually, no, it's the state knows your kids. The state will take care of your kids better than you can take care of your kids. And homeschooling is tough. It's a huge sacrifice. My dad did homeschool us for a few years, and it's a huge sacrifice for a parent to make. I'm better for it. I'm very grateful that he did it. But, you know, not everybody can. However, to demonize the parents who do and who make that sacrifice and to ignore, as you pointed out, all the information of how well these kids do when they have that attention is not just stupid, but like I said, rooted in truly, truly communism.
0: Yes, and ignorant. It is. Jim, this Jennifer Welch, she seems charming. Would you like to go on her podcast?
4: I would go on her podcast, Tom. Sure, I'm happy to go anywhere people invite me. you know, I think she's annoying. I don't totally disagree with her. I do think she's an irritating. Like, there's a cowardly thing that progressives do, which is the white Christians. It's like that's the only group that they'll ever mention. They won't mention like ultra-Orthodox Jews that homeschool or Islam. You know, it's always the white Christians. It's just this cowardly progressive target. Trickle-down stupidity, I think, is a very funny line. And I do think that if you're a parent, you're going to homeschool, I don't mind it, but you should have to pass a test. Because if you're really dumb and you're making dumb kids and you're educating them, then we're going to be stuck with them. So I do think if you're a parent, you're going to homeschool, you should have to prove that you're not stupid.
0: Paul, the guest on the show, quadrupled down. She agreed with Jennifer Welch, and she said she couldn't wait to drop her kids off of school so she could be rid of them for the day.
5: Yeah, I mean, that's a big part of it. First of all, let me ask you this. Why is it the ones that should be wearing the masks never do?
0: All right.
6: Thanks.
5: I mean,

0: the woman's face looks like it froze under the Arctic Circle someplace around 1968. But anyway.
1: No, she needs a full bag, not a mask.
2: We need to couple back.
0: Cocoon her.
1: Bless her heart.
0: You know, I think Kat really nailed it here. The Jesuits used to have a line that said, give me the child till seven and I have him for life, all right? And that goes back to the age of real, like, expansionism and the age of exploration and all of that, where the idea was, if you read the history, we were supposed to be turning all of Asia into a version of Rome, essentially, and we saw how well that worked out. The idea, somehow or other, that you can inculcate in children the ideas that they want is widespread among the left. They know this. And that is why if you can't get them all in school, we'll have other safety measures to do it, which is why you're going to get things like drag shows in libraries for kids that are 6 years old and why you see some of the other stuff happening here, because they're playing a long game. And anybody who's read their Marx, and unfortunately I have, because you should know who the enemy is, and I say that very cognizantly, socialism is just the first step. And that's the pathway, that's the gateway drug to full communism. The worst of them will say it out loud in their more unguarded moments. But if you don't think that they're all playing for 30 years from now, when a lot of the people who are doing this, who are quite young, Mamdani's in his 30s, they're all expecting in their 60s to be the elite of a classless society that they just happen to be at the top of.
2: Yes, Dagan. The data speaks. The homeschooled kids do great. I mean, they're not even, they wouldn't even be right on just a moral issue, but they're not even right on the facts.
1: I don't think that this podcast and this woman, her whole point of doing this is not about presenting a side or facts. It is just about castigating conservatives, full stop.
2: Yeah.
1: Because, and this shrieking, shrilly harridan is merely gasping for relevance and trying to get people to listen to her. Because if she wanted her message to land, it would be audio only. Because her face is so jarring, it falls on deaf ears immediately. However, it does give me an idea for my future when my own face falls. Plastic surgery consultant. Because I could tell you what you should and shouldn't do to your face.
2: Wow. She did with her, like you said, full bag, right? Okay.

0: her whole point of doing this is not about presenting a side or facts. It is just about castigating conservatives, full stop.
1: Yeah.
0: Because, and this shrieking, shrilly harridan is merely gasping for relevance and trying to get people to listen to her. Because if she wanted her message to land, it would be audio only.
1: Yeah.
0: Because her face is so jarring, it falls on deaf ears immediately. However, it does give me an idea for my future when my own face falls. Plastic surgery consultant. Because I could tell you what you should and shouldn't do to your face.
1: Wow. She did with her, like you said, full bag, right? Okay.

0: Yep. You're watching Mailing It In.
1: Mailing It In, June Marie, 53, asks, how much money did your parents give you for a good report card when you were a kid? I wanted to do this one first because I'm just assuming this doesn't seem like the kind of crowd. Was anyone here rewarded for a good report card, Paul?
2: No. I got, generally with my report card, I got a beaten.
1: Yeah, okay. Dagan?
3: Hell no.
1: Jim?
4: An ounce of cocaine and Bitcoin.
1: How about you, Kat?
5: No, but this is a true story. I was so obsessed with getting straight A's in high school, which I did, but I was so annoying about it that my mom actually paid me. She offered to pay me to get a B so that I would shut the
1: Wow. Okay, question number two. Beck One asks, what was your first big break? Oh, yeah. This could be career or otherwise. Dagan?
3: I fell off the back of a Kawasaki and broke my tailbone. Opportunity.
1: Yeah. Well, that was it. I mean, the Kawasaki, that works.
3: Yeah. I was young, too. Yeah. And he was cute.
1: Paul, first no big kid. Break.
2: My no first kid. Big break? I'm still waiting for it.
1: Still waiting. Yeah.
2: That's why I'm sitting here.
1: Jim.
4: I was discovered modeling.
1: Yeah.
4: I was modeling shirtless, and they put me on The Young and the Restless, and I played Ted Landers for 7 years. That was my big break.
1: Ted Landers.
4: That's right, Ted Landers for 7 years on The Young and the Restless.
1: Wow.
4: He was a tennis instructor.
1: And you were young and restless.
4: Yes, I was. I was from the ages of 6 to 13.
1: Wow. Kat, big break. Was it here? Was it Gutfeld?
5: I would say Red Eye, really.
1: Red Eye, yeah.
5: It all started with Red Eye.
1: Yes.
5: Yeah.
1: Yeah, and you were, basically, you were not a TV person. Greg brought you over because he would read your stuff on
5: National Review. So that's why I didn't know if I should say it was National Review or not.
1: Yes, you
5: so
1: can say
5: it was
1: that.
5: National Review also, yeah.
1: Fantastic. Big break. I would say, you know, Jim, when you're always looking for that my first TV spot, they asked me to MC for a Conan showcase. You know, you always want that showcase with the TV. And nobody wants to MC because no one pays attention to the MC. You just got to bring up the next act. But I said, yeah, I'll do it. And then somebody showed up late. I had a 5-minute set plan, a TV set. I did it. Conan's booker booked me on Conan. Bang.
4: That's amazing.
1: Yeah.
5: And now look where you're sitting.
1: I know. And then it was like 10 years of career disaster. And then Greg rescued me from all that.
4: By the way, I was the guy who was late. I never got on Conan.
1: Yeah, exactly. Don't go away. We'll be right back.
4: Is that true?

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12: I'm Gianna Gelosi with your Fox True Crime Minute. New court filings in an Iowa murder case offer a glimpse of the prosecution's evidence in a fatal shooting that shook the real estate industry 15 years ago. 53-year-old Kristen Ramsey was arrested last month for first-degree murder in the April 2011 death of Ashley Auckland. Auckland was working an open house at a model townhouse when she was shot in the face and the chest at close range. Court documents say a woman who was in the neighboring townhome said she heard two loud noises a few seconds apart, then saw Ramsey by the model home's front door before she was seen by her car talking on her phone. The filings show that call was to an employee of the company that owned the development. At the time, Ramsey was a sales manager. After Ramsey drove off erratically, the witness went to the home and found Auckland unresponsive. Two search warrants were executed at Ramsey's home, including one carried out less than a month after the shooting. In both cases, the document says authorities found guns, illegal substances, and posters threatening violence. There's more on the story at foxnews.com.

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1: Thank you to Paul Morrow, Dagan McDowell, Jim Norton, and Kat Temp, and you, our studio audience. 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I'm Tom Shalhoub on behalf of Greg Gutfeld. I love you, America!
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3: Striking key targets. I'm Deborah Valentine, Fox News. CENTCOM announcing the U.S. military has carried out attacks on Iran for the seventh straight day. Fox's Chanley Painter reports.
4: The Trump administration denying Iran's claims that the U.S. is striking civilian infrastructure inside Iran. A White House spokesperson telling Fox that, quote, the United States military has carried out strikes exclusively on military targets, including military logistics infrastructure. One of the U.S. targets, an observation tower in the port of Chabahar, that CENTCOM says was being used by the Revolutionary Guard to coordinate attacks on commercial shipping through the Strait of Hormuz. Meantime, Reuters reports that Iran has ordered the Houthis in Yemen to close the Bab al-Mandab Strait, another critical oil route, if the U.S. hits Iran's power infrastructure.
3: Kuwait said today it intercepted Iranian missiles and drones and that a water desalination plant was struck. Iraq said it shot down attack drones over the city of Erbil. DHS Secretary Mark Wayne Mullen announcing the Trump administration will be issuing so-called enhancements for voting machines in all states. It's part of their effort to help keep American elections secure. He tells reporters this is a vital issue for President Trump and vows DHS will go after anyone trying to cast ballots illegally in U.S. elections.
5: Illegal voter registration and illegal voting both carry penalties up to 5 years in prison and up to $250,000.

0: $1,000 in fines. We will pursue maximum pressure on this.
1: It comes after President Trump gave a primetime address Thursday in which he called for Congress to pass more restrictive voting laws. Democrats and voting rights groups have argued the president's comments are undermining Americans' faith in elections. America's listening.
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0: quiz.fox.
1: President Trump is threatening Canada with new tariffs because of thick smoke from wildfires blanketing much of the U.S. Fox's Jared Halpern has more from the White House.
2: Hazy skies and the smell of smoke lingered all day Friday in D.C., and President Trump says he's holding Canada responsible for not properly maintaining their forest. Smoke from Canadian wildfires has put millions of Americans in poor air quality warnings. In a social media post, the president says the U.S. is being invaded by filthy, polluted, and unhealthy the air. President Trump says it's willful negligence on the part of Canada, threatening billions of dollars will be added to tariffs Canada is currently paying. At the White House, Jared Halpern, Fox News.
1: Flood relief efforts are underway in Texas as its hill country experienced historic flooding this week. Fox's Brandi Campbell is in Kerrville, a highly impacted town.
3: Texas Governor Greg Abbott announced two lives were lost and hundreds were rescued as everything unfolded. Now that storms have exited the area, those that were impacted began cleaning up. On Friday, Abbott signed a major disaster declaration requesting federal help with response and recovery efforts, sharing this update.
4: Altogether, the state has already provided more than 2,700 personnel, more than 1,500 vehicles, more than 90 boats, more than 20 aircraft, as well as many other assets and resources.
3: There are rivers like the Nueces River, which is over 2 hours south of us, that's forecasted to hit major flood stage going into next week. For now, in Kerrville, Texas, I'm Brandi Campbell, Fox Weather.
1: A deadly landslide in China's city of Chongqing. At least 8 people are dead and 34 others are missing. Rescue efforts continue after massive amounts of rocks and soil washed down a slope burying at least 8 residential buildings. I'm Deborah Valentine. This is Fox News.
5: Welcome to Jesse Waters Primetime tonight.
6: What qualifications do you have to serve in the U.S. Senate?
7: Oh, I ran for office several times. Didn't win, but did run. And then I'm a songwriter.
8: The race to replace Nipple Nazi turns into a bathroom brawl.
7: I don't want to hurt anybody. I just want to use the bathroom.
8: Donald Trump preparing a massive offensive against Iran.
9: They're not even close to developing a weapon now. This is their number one strategic asset, and we have got to take it away from them.
8: When animals attack. Plus...
10: Godfather, I don't know what to do.
11: You can act like a man! What's the matter with you?

0: Let's check in on the Democrat Party.
1: I don't want to hurt anybody. I just want to use the bathroom. And it, and if they want me to use the men's room, I will, but I don't want to be assaulted.
0: That's Ashley. Ashley is running to replace Nipple Nazi in Maine. Plattner got me too'd and cooed, so the Democrats scrambled together a little primary. And now we've been blessed by an angel.
2: What qualifications do you have to serve in the U.S. Senate?
3: Oh, I ran for office several times. Didn't win, but didn't run. And then I'm a songwriter, and then I write my own books. And then I suppose my transparency, I wouldn't lie to the people, and I wouldn't deceive the people like we're being deceived right now.
0: When primetime saw Ashley, we fell in love. And we had to know more. Her Reddit page says she ovulates and menstruates. You go, girl. Her book? It's a memoir. It's called I Am Ashley. There's not a book. I want to read more. We can't wait to get our hands on a copy. So if anyone's watching and has an old edition, please, please send to Fox News headquarters in New York. Attention, Johnny. Ashley is a self-proclaimed songwriter. And we'll have you know that she's self-produced 4 albums. They haven't gone platinum yet, but maybe they will now.

0: open your heart to Ashley, but whatever you do, don't get on her bad side.
1: And I suppose the biggest thing is, like, I'm just an angry citizen now, and if I got elected, I'd be an angry senator, and I think that would probably be their worst nightmare.
0: Not our worst nightmare. Ashley's a dream. She's what we want, what we need. The Democrats need her. Maine needs her. Graham Plattner, wherever he is, would definitely shuck Ashley's oysters.
1: I believe they called it pork bellying. By cutting out the pork bellying from all the bills, I'm sure that would save a lot of money as well.
0: If you want your bills pork bellied, Ashley's your girl. But if you don't, the Maine primary is stacked. There are over a dozen candidates running, but none of them are bringing Ashley's creative energy.
2: So I have many ideas on this one. And if you'd like to go
3: give
2: get
3: me
2: a
3: one.
2: Mocktail.
3: Give me an example of a specific area of oversight that you'd like to have a hearing on.
2: Well, I'd like to have a lot of hearings.
0: That's Sheena. She says she didn't have time to do her homework for the debate because she was on vacation, relaxing on the Kennebec River. Sheena's Secretary of State, TDS like you wouldn't believe. She kicked Trump off the ballot in 2024. So what would she do?
2: So what would I do? Hell yeah. I'd expand the Supreme Court. We need to.
0: Hell yeah, Sheena. You pack the court and you pack it fat. This bench goes even deeper. There's options galore. Whatever floats your buoy.
4: I did this because I'm very interested in climate.
0: That's Liz. She's a climate hippie, garden landscaper, and a DoorDash driver. She's also pursuing a career as a realtor, so a lot on her plate. And in her spare time, she tracks the Northern Lights. But if she's elected senator, the people of Maine will be her Northern Light. Speaking of climate, they're also running a dude who brews environmentally friendly beer.
5: What is your experience in the fields of defense and national security?
6: Well, I don't come from, you know, I wasn't in the military and I wasn't in the defense industrial complex. I'm a small brewery owner. But I understand, you know, we have materials that are sourced from around the world. German brewing equipment is the best brewing equipment brewed in the world, built in the world.
0: Cheers, Dan. Danny Boy calls himself a centrist, but wants to abolish ICE and take away your doctor. Actually, they all do.
7: You just said you're for Medicare for all. Is everyone on this panel? Dan, no?
6: Yeah. I mean, okay.
8: Just checking.
7: Just checking. That's eight for eight with the candidates.
9: I'm actually on Medicare.
7: Oh, okay. Well, there you have it.
0: Ashley's on Medicare. She looks good for 65. This primary is loaded with candidates. We could go on and on. Here's the front runner, Troy. He's a logger, but he can't cut.
10: I've definitely been involved in doing a bunch of balanced budgets here in Maine legislature. But if we want to balance the federal budget, none of us actually know the right way. I mean, this is insane.
0: Besides Ash, I'm not feeling the same sizzle as Nipple. Even the debate moderator said he was bored.
11: When it comes to charisma, Plattner had a lot of advantages. And I don't think any of those people that we saw just now have that card to play.
0: Good thing there are still more candidates to go around. Not everybody was on stage. Christina, also running. She's an artist, storyteller, and poet. She's been living in New York City for 20 years, but she says she's moving back to Maine. What prepared her for the job of senator? The theater.
12: Last year I went alone and I watched 37 shows in 5 days. And I just felt like I had been given all of this knowledge about life and relationships and creativity. And you can't get that experience anywhere else, or you certainly can't get that experience for that price, right? It's just awesome. It's magic.
0: She seems sweet, but she's no Ashley. It's not just Christina. This whole party's putting on a show. Although Randy is a little rated R.
13: To protest together, to vote together, to act together, to bring about change, real, lasting, life-improving change, that is the power and potential of our movement and of the AFT. And one more thing. We get done. My apologies to the children.
0: When the Democrats said the future is female, now I know what they mean. Lesbians, Ashleys, Sheenas, Christinas. They come in all shapes and sizes, different flavors, accents, lisps. Some have regal-sounding names like Chevalier. Some are Ethiopian baristas. Divorced, never been married, single, ready to mingle. Hey, Haley.
14: I got an election coming, and I gotta let it rip.
15: Help yourself.
0: Haley says she wants to stick it to him, but she's going to have to go through Abdul.
16: We sit in this defensive crouch. I don't play defense. I go on the attack. I think you have a lot of folks who are working people, who work with their hands every day, who realize that both parties are lying to them. And the hard part about it is, it's one thing to stab somebody in the face. It's another to stab them in the back. Yeah, I'm a threat to your system. So of course they're freaking out. They're not freaking out because they think I'm going to lose. They're freaking out because they think I'm going to win.
0: Yeah, I know why people are freaking out, Abdul. Because the commies want to abolish the Senate.
17: So you don't want to abolish the Senate? The United States Senate, because that's what Article 1 is.
18: The United States Senate is an undemocratic institution. We think that the Senate should be reformed, that we should have a more democratic government system. But that's a long-term change that we're seeking.
0: They want to take away your right to vote for senator and give illegals the right to vote. Not sure how that makes America more democratic. And after democracy, capitalism's got to go.
19: Is democratic socialism compatible with capitalism?
20: In the long term, no. We're anti-capitalist. We want a world beyond capitalism.
0: So what does a world beyond capitalism look like? The government controls everything, like supermarkets.
17: How would you feel if the government opened a big grocery store right next to your bodega?
18: If one publicly owned grocery store that brings prices down in the neighborhood is enough to put someone out of business, then maybe they shouldn't have been in that business in the first place.
0: What about apartments? Should those be free? Yeah. First step, get rid of the people who own the building.
21: Whether that's like sending a demand letter with like fancy legalese so your landlord takes you seriously, or like writing really bad Yelp reviews of like his stupid flower business, or like crashing his wedding or his kid's wedding, or you know, going to his house.
0: That's Tracy. She lives in LA. Not a big fan of private property. See what's going on here? They're coming for the landlords, the doctors, the cops, ICE, but they're making nice with prisoners. They're on the same side as MS-13 and Hamas. Maybe I was wrong about Ashley. Maybe. They are our worst nightmare. Caroline Sunshine, a Republican strategist. Caroline, did you enjoy that main debate?
22: Jesse, am I being punked right now? Is this a joke?
0: No.
22: Was that real?
0: That's
22: that
0: real.
22: That was real?
0: Yeah.
22: Okay.
0: It was very real.
22: You know, I didn't realize that I was watching an episode of Glee instead of a Senate Democrat primary race. But you know what? This is what happens when the Democrats after 2024 are like, we have a masculinity problem. Ah, so then they took the one masculine guy that they had who won his primary. What did they do? They Me Too'd him. Like you said, they Me Too'd him. Every man's worst fear. And then the party that says we're not racist pushed a black woman aside in their Texas primary to pick a guy that is a political consultant's idea of a regular white dude, but a regular white dude's idea of a weirdo that you would never bring around your wife
0: right,
22: and kids.
0: Right. Talifrico.
22: And it's like, you know, Talifrico, we always talk about being on the side of, you know, 80-20 issues, right? And this is the end game of what happens when you denigrate masculinity, when you overemphasize feminism, when you denigrate law and order, when you denigrate patriotism. You're left with the 20 side of every 80-20 issue. And all of these candidates they are the 20% of the 80-20 side. This is what you're left with.
0: We're noticing it's a lot of female candidates. You know, some of them are men in dresses, but some of them are men. The male ones get Me Too'd, but the other men are kind of beta. Why do you think this new movement is so female?
22: My first question is, what's with the glasses? Have you noticed that?
0: Yes.
22: Like all the women, they all wear these odd glasses. They're all the same. It's like these glasses that are like, I don't know what the statement is here. I personally like to dress in a way that says, yes, I am a woman. I don't know what these glasses are about. It's like intentionally designed to take you from like a 7 or an 8 down to a 4. Like, I don't know what we're proving here. But I have always said, you know, what is it? Strong men create good times and weak men create hard times. And I think the Democrat Party has overemphasized just emasculating men and denigrating masculinity. And it's left us with women who wear odd glasses, who should have just stayed theater majors at NYU and now think that they need to run for office and perpetuate their theater kid syndrome onto the U.S. government. And, you know, like, weak men create hard times.
0: And isn't it odd that they got rid of the men and replaced it with communism? Like, communism is taking the place of strong men. Like, the government will take care of you, or women will take care of you. I don't get that.
22: Exactly. I do, because I think that was part of the plan. I think that if you have strong men, it's a lot harder to push communism. So you have to kind of get rid of the strong men. You have to break the strong men. But you know what? All the strong men came to my side, came to our side. There's a lot of strong men out there. They're just not on the Democrat side. And I actually, you know, 2028 is going to be the first election where Gen Z and millennials combined are going to be the largest part of the electorate. They're going to supersede the boomer generation for the first time as the largest part. And that's something I'm trying to tell everybody on our side of the aisle, because I think it'll be the driving force. And we've had these young men who are just looking for leadership. They're hungry for patriotism. They want to be where the strong men are, and I want them to stay with us, because strong men create good times, you know?
0: And the strong men will lead the women. They'll lead the younger women,
22: yes,
0: along.
22: 100%. That's why I say, like, strong men create good times. And the communists want to make sure they denigrate masculinity so that those men can't hold the line. But I know so many great men, I'm sure as do you, who are funny and strong and patriotic. So many of them in our military, so many of them outside of our military. These are good men. And there's a lot of good men in Gen Z, but they're intentionally not depicted in media. They're intentionally denigrated in the media because the communists and the socialists don't want people to see strong men, because strong men would denigrate their narrative.

0: So, absolutely
1: all my
0: right.
1: strong men out there, we love you. Keep it up.
0: We love you. We absolutely love. And you know what? We love Ashley too. And if she can go to the bathroom in the men's room, I will not assault her. I may do a double take, but I will not assault you, Ashley. You're welcome in the men's room whenever you want, because you are a man. And we'll
1: still think you're punking me. This is crazy.
0: This is real. This is too real. Thank you so much. Have a great night. Major action in the Middle East, plus Paul Pelosi

America is watching. Fox News alert, Trump's burning bridges. Last night, we eliminated three key Iranian bridges around Bandar Abbas, their largest port and Navy headquarters. The bridges are the arteries into the heart of Iran. Now they're closed off. We also smoked a major railway station, cutting off their military from resupply lines. And that's not all. Fighter jets, drones, and warships lit up air defense sites and military airports.

And we knocked out a surveillance tower near the Gulf of Oman. Here it is coming down. It was the mullah's eyes over the strait. They used it to coordinate their attacks on innocent ships. Trump's been slapping around the gay Ayatollah for 7 straight days. But Iran still has some fight left in them. They launched ballistic missiles into Kuwait at a water plant. That's terrorism. Axios is reporting Iran's also launching missiles at bases in Saudi Arabia. So far, everything's been intercepted. But here comes the big squeeze. Airstrikes combined with the naval blockade.

0: trade is strangling their economy. And once we step up attacks on bridges and rails in the north, we'll have a land blockade. The goal is to take their oil revenue down to zero. All of these chess moves are setting the table for a massive offensive. When Trump was in the Situation Room this week, he was handed a new menu of options, like wiping out power plants and double-tapping nuke sites, and then flattening Pickaxe Mountain, where the intel says they could dash and stash their uranium. We're already seeing the pieces move. Trump told Israel to clear the runway. We're sending in dozens of refueling planes to keep our bombers in the air. You don't move that much hardware unless you're planning to use it. We also have more than 2,000 Marines trained in water landings right on Iran's doorstep, the 11th Marine Expeditionary Unit. Trump still hasn't pulled the trigger. A ground assault would be a serious escalation, but the mullahs cannot control the strait.
1: Isolating the Straits of Hormuz was always part of the plan. So that's why you see bridges being destroyed, because we don't want them to come in and be able to reinforce logistically and begin to recover the capabilities that we're taking away from them. For Iran, the Straits of Hormuz is a strategic asset. They are willing to fight us for it, and we have got to take it away from them and prevent them from ever getting it back under their control again.
0: John Tickert is a former Deputy Undersecretary of Foreign Affairs and former Senior Defense Attaché in the Middle East. John, the latest contours of attacks, how do you see it?
2: Jesse, I see what's gone on in the last couple of nights as a little bit of an appetizer for the main course of expanded military operations next week. The regime has clearly exceeded the patience threshold and the goodwill of the President of the United States, and he is now going to execute, starting next week, some of these larger scale strategic strikes to bend the will of the regime to our strategic interests.
0: How long do you think that'll take? Because these strikes seem to be doing a lot of damage already, especially knocking out these railways and bridges.
2: Jesse, there are two additional operational advantages to what we've been seeing the last couple of nights. Number one is it does indeed cut their supply lines and isolate their forces in the area in or around the Strait of Hormuz. That means that it's less likely they can defend themselves and less likely they can project power in the region. And then number two, it prepares the battlefield. So if the president so chooses to implement a ground invasion in that area, then it would be easier, it would be safer and more effective, and all of those things are stemming from these type of operational targets that have been struck in the last couple of days.
0: What would a ground assault there look like? Capture islands, strategic territory in the coastline? Tell us about that.
2: Jesse, that's exactly right. For the specifics around the Strait of Hormuz, the U.S. Central Command has no doubt mapped out the area that is most significant and what we would need to do to take terrain to best protect our forces in shipping. And then there still is the wild card of what we're going to do on Karg Island to the north, and whether that is strikes to permanently disable and eliminate Iran's energy sources and resources, or whether that's an invasion there that would allow us to keep those energy resources. I think U.S. Central Command is giving the president options, and I think both of those ground invasion options, Karg Island and the area around the strait, are on the table.
0: Yeah, the president told Trey Yingst that if you could push the enemy back far enough from Karg, he would consider that operation. Once you do capture Karg, what kind of leverage does that give over the enemy?
2: Jesse, 90% of Iran's oil exports go through that single island. That means if we either destroy it, then there's no chance for them to rebuild and it strangles their economy. Or if we take it, then we keep those resources ourselves. There's risk at capturing that island because the enemy is going to do their best to defend it. But if we decide to do it, then it ultimately takes 90% of export revenue off the table for Iran, and it does indeed strangle the regime.
0: And wouldn't that just bring them right to their knees? They'd have to sign over everything at that point. Do you think it's worth the risk?
2: Jesse, at this point, we've got to do something to fundamentally change the strategic calculus. That is hit the regime in the areas that they value most, the sources of their strength. And I think the nexus of that starts with Karg Island. And with no ability to fund their regime, then they would have to capitulate. Otherwise, there's no way forward for them.
0: Would you consider additional decapitation strikes to some of the regime leadership?
2: Jesse, I think every strike we take from here on out should be mapped to how do we achieve our strategic objectives by that military activity. And some of those would be further regime leadership strikes. Some of those would be to eliminate internal security hubs. Some of those would be energy and power and key nodes of infrastructure and logistics. And maybe even now is the time to unleash the Kurds and provide them air cover. And all of those things would put severe pressure on the regime.
0: Well, I think you're right at the top. The president does look like he's setting the table for something big. And we'll follow that next week. John, thank you so much for your analysis. Fox News alert, Paul Pelosi just got hit with new charges. Misdemeanor hit and run and an infraction for an illegal turn. The Napa DA, Allison Haley, hey Allie, filed them herself this afternoon. This is the Tesla he allegedly creamed before taking off on July 4th weekend on a quiet block in Yountville, Napa, a couple doors down from the French Laundry. Hey Gav. A witness says he plowed into a parked Tesla so hard it shoved the tire up onto the curb. Didn't leave a note, kept going until his own car finally gave out. Serious crash. So he asked how he was doing.
3: How is Paul doing since the accident? How's the accident that happened?
4: Thank you.
3: Reports were saying it was a hit and run. How's he doing? And do you think he'll avoid jail time?
4: That's enough.
0: Nance is quiet because this isn't some one-off. The New York Times just published Paulie P's driving record, over a decade of it. Turns out everybody in Napa already knew Paulie shouldn't be behind the wheel. But no one said anything. It's too awkward. And Nancy's vicious. He's had 8 violations in 4 different California counties. Speeding, driving the wrong way down one-way streets, blowing through red lights, turning left on red. In 2011 alone, he got 3 tickets and a warning. 4 longtime friends admit they saw this coming. But no one said a word. They didn't want to hurt their relationship with the couple, quote unquote. But stack this up with the DUI and the crash that killed his own brother. And at some point, Nancy's got to call her man an Uber. Now, we've discovered brand new types of monkeys. RFK attacked by a yak. And a major update on Jimothy.

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1: Fox News alert, a shark the size of a school bus is headed for Cape Cod. The name's Contender. He's the biggest great white ever tagged in the Atlantic. 14 feet long, heavier than a grand piano. There's one big fish. But at least you can see him coming. Nearly invisible monster jellyfish are storming New England beaches. And by the time you feel one, it's too late. These aren't your typical jellies. They stretch longer than a bowling alley and are practically immortal. They can sting you from beyond the grave 25 days after they die. Dry land isn't much safer this summer. Spiders the size of a human hand are invading the United States. Joro spiders. They're bright gold with long legs. They snuck into the country on a shipping container from Asia. Now they're spinning webs the size of Santa's sleigh across your power lines. The silk's as thick as a fishing line, strong enough to catch a bird midair. Every female drops 5 egg sacs a season, with 500 eggs apiece. It's a lot of legs. But if they don't get you, the grizzlies might.
2: Stop! Enough! Hey! No! No! Hey! Hey! Stop it! Stop! Stop! Enough! No! Hey! Hey! Stop! Stop it! Go away! Go! Enough! Hey!
1: It's mating season, so the boys are worked up and hungry. Grizzlies put away 20,000 calories a day. That's 40 Big Macs. Don't be the 41st.
3: Brown bear, hello.
4: Brown bear.
3: Pass by.
4: Yeah, we will.
3: Give me a hand, of course.
4: Let you pass by. That's come right. On, Cody, move up a little bit. Hey.
3: Cody's the sheriff.
4: Come here. Bear.
3: You okay?
4: Hey, bear. Hey, bear. Oh, we're doing good.
5: We're all fine.
3: Hey, bear.
4: Yep.
5: Everybody talk. Oh,
3: there we go.
4: There you
3: hey,
4: go.
3: Bear.
5: Good bear.
3: Whoops. There. Okay, we're all good.
1: They say stay a full football field back because they're faster than a horse and can smell you from a mile away. But if you do catch a grizzly's eye, don't run. Just make some noise, get big, and ask, what would Bobby do? He was attacked by a yak a few years back.
6: I'm not sure.
7: Should we get inside this thing?
6: Maybe you should get inside the cage.
7: Honey.
6: Yeah, it's dangerous. Come on, honey.
1: Bobby's not the only wild thing nature turned loose. Meet Likweli, the first new monkey species Africa's found in 75 years. Jet black fur, orange cream lips, roars like a lion, but finishes like a pug. It split from its closest cousin 5 million years ago. It's a distant cousin. We've had a blurry photo of it since 2008, but it took scientists 20 years and a DNA test to solve the mystery. Well, it didn't take primetime 20 years to crack our new mystery, Jimothy. We got our hands on the mutant varmint's baby tapes, and they tell quite a story. Take a look. At first, he's by himself. No family, no home, an orphan in a big city. But then, company arrives.
8: Oh my gosh.

0: Rita baby don't have a tail?
1: What happened to its tail?
2: So who are these mysterious benefactors? Friends? Family? Foster siblings? We can't really say for sure, but we're just glad the little guy's got a family, biological or not. Tom Nelson is a wildlife expert. Tom, my first question, and most important, is what is Jimothy?
3: Jimothy looks like a cross between Gutfeld and possibly a liberal. I'm not sure. But, you know, here's the thing. We need not be scared of these animals, Jesse. God Almighty granted us dominion over all the animals of the earth, right? And what's the root of the word dominion? What is it? It's menu. We got to start eating these critters, right? The more we eat them, the more we're going to reestablish our dominance over them, and we're not going to be bothered, right? So it's not that we need to not be scared of them. We just need to put more of them on our table, right? You show me that 14-foot great white, I'll show you 28 feet of fillets.
2: I don't know if I want to eat Jimothy. I have a soft spot in my heart for him, but I would eat bear or shark or even jellyfish. Can you believe that jellyfish can sting you when they've been dead for almost 3 weeks?
3: Not when they've been in a bouillabaisse for 3 hours. You just got to stew them long enough, dude. Those nematocysts, your stinging cells are going to pop, and they're going to pop your taste buds, Jesse. Come on. You just got to be a little more adventurous, buddy.
2: How did you think the people reacted to the bear? You had the one couple on the skinny little road who just acted like it was a fly. And then you had the woman shrieking and jumping and acting like a predator. What's the move?
3: I was a little more scared of her than I was the bear, but I know this, brother.
2: Yeah, me too.
3: If you act like prey, they're going to treat you like food.
2: Okay.
3: So stand your ground, right?
2: Got it. That's how I treat Jessica. You know, you just got to get really tall and show dominance. The shark, though, the biggest one in the Atlantic, we already had it tagged. What's it doing up in Cape Cod?
3: You know, they do tagging studies on a lot of different sharks up and down the coast. And as we get to our summer temperatures, their habitat shifts north, right? Warmer waters up north. They generally will spend most of the winter in temperate waters down south. So it's just like we vacation, go down south. They vacation. They come up north,
2: they're
3: right?
2: Just like us.
3: So
2: Florida to Manhattan, Palm Beach to the Upper East Side. The yak.
3: Bingo.
2: First of all, what is a yak?
3: You know what, buddy? You may have probed the depths of my knowledge. you've got to go to RFK on a yak, right? So I know they're not going to gore you like a buffalo, like that poor guy,
2: yes.
3: You know, back in Yellowstone. But I don't think I'd want to, you know, again, don't act like prey. They won't treat you like food.
2: Right. Skinny legs, kind of a featherly disposition. You know, I'm just glad Cheryl Hines was safe. Because he was putting his woman in some danger. Who knows what a yak is capable of?
3: I tell you what, man, that's adventure. It's a true wildlife adventure.
2: I think it turns
3: like
2: them on.
3: You're gonna have when you come out. You got to come out here and have a little wildlife adventure. We got bears to take care of. We got some salmon and halibut and rockfish and crab and the whole bit.
2: I can't wait. And if I can't make it,
3: Northwest beckons.
2: If I can't make it, we're gonna send Johnny. Okay, but I want you to treat him really bad.
3: Deal.
2: All right. That's a deal.
3: I can't do that. I can't do that.
2: Okay. Johnny's our Jimothy.
3: Good to see you, buddy.
2: Treat him with respect. Good to see you, too. Thanks. Have a great weekend. Sink or swim on deck.
4: I'm Paul Stevens. Iran threatening to escalate pressure on the U.S. if military strikes continue. Fox's Aisha Hazmi at the White House.
5: According to Reuters, the Iranians ordered the Houthis in Yemen to close the Bab el-Mandab Strait, a critical oil route, if the U.S. hits Iran's power infrastructure.
4: Meantime, Iran accusing the U.S. of hitting civilian targets, something the U.S. is denying. That wildfire smoke from Canada impacting millions in the U.S., Ohio GOP Senator Bernie Moreno on Fox, targeting the Canadian government.
6: We're going to put sanctions on them. That means holding their assets, making certain that they don't have visas. We're going to put tariffs, as President Trump talked about it, because we have to make certain that the people who are suffering get compensated.
4: Now, the Canadian government is pushing back, saying this is some bit of a climate change issue. 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
1: Talk.
2: All right, sink or swim time. Kat Timpf taking on Adam Klotz for a bottle of America 250.
3: Yeah.
2: This is George Washington Heritage Red. He was a big drinker. I'd drink too if I had an army.
4: Yeah.
2: Ladies and gentlemen.
4: And yet you do anyway.
2: I have a staff. Ice Babies, the category. Who's bringing back the Ice Bucket Challenge after over a decade? Is it Brian Kilmeade or Lawrence Jones?
5: I should know that, but I don't.
2: Both going with Lawrence. Oh, that's a white guy.
6: Jeez.
4: I don't know. Okay. It's hard to tell. I think that might have been Brian
2: Kilmeade. Kilmeade. Why is Kilmeade doing the Ice Bucket Challenge in 2026?
5: We didn't know it was him, so I don't know why you're asking.
4: Yeah, I don't know.
2: Okay. No one knows anything.
4: We were arguing in the green room over which one of us was going to lose. We both think we're going to lose.
2: Okay.
4: So far, we're both
5: we're
4: right.
5: Like fighting.
4: Yeah.
5: We're both fighting.
2: All right, yeah. Reality check. Let's change it. Which Democrat went on CNN and bashed them live on air for refusing to air Trump's speech? Was it Carville or Wiener? Okay.
6: I don't think we should have hidden that from the American people. I think it should have been blanket coverage.
4: You also couldn't tell me if the subway was going to flood tomorrow. Isn't that your job?
5: If the subway is going to flood?
4: Yeah. I don't call myself a weatherman.
2: Well, he's going to call himself down one.
4: Yeah,
2: here
4: you are.
2: Here we go. Category is working the polls. Which senator says he works harder than an ugly stripper? John Kennedy or John Fetterman?
7: I work harder than an ugly stripper,
5: just,
7: man.
5: That's just him.
4: Yeah, exactly.
2: He's good.

0: probably not even the first time you said that.
1: No, probably not at all. Just he says it in front of children.
0: Yeah, sure he does.
1: Panties in a bunch. Which celebrity took a jab at Taylor Swift in her latest underwear campaign? Was it Kim Kardashian or Sydney Sweeney?
0: Ooh.
1: You should know this one, Klotz.
0: Ooh.
1: That looks like Sweeney.
2: I don't even know who that is.
0: So, but I still win.
1: Like Sweeney.
0: Do I still win?
1: You still win. Do you want to do the tiebreaker just for fun?
0: Yeah, but if, yeah. Okay, but if, as long as it's for fun.
2: If you win, your subway is going to flood.
0: I don't know. You could. I was like, great, there's a weatherman here. You'll let me know if I can take the train.
1: Kat's been asking about if she can go to the beach tomorrow.
0: Well, no, not
2: the beach. You can't go to the beach. You can't go to the beach.
0: And
2: I don't want you going to the subway. I'm ruining your day.
0: I'm going to a concert indoors near the beach.
1: Okay, well, let's not tell everybody your location. We've had some threats. Bison
0: sure
1: are on the loose.
0: Oh.
1: How much do they weigh on average? Your average bison, an obese bison anorexic bison, just your average run-of-the-mill bison. We're going to have you go first, Klotz.
2: There's not choices here.
1: This is a guess. You've been here before.
2: 1,200 pounds.
0: I will say 1,199 pounds.
1: What's the answer? 1,200. Adam Klotz wins.
2: Was it exactly 1,200?
1: It's exactly 1,200.
0: You gave him the answer. He got the answer.
1: What happened was
0: they
1: told me in my ear, and I wrote 1,200. I think
2: I'm a mentalist. I'm a mentalist.
1: He's a mentalist. But
0: they're
1: you know
0: colluding.
1: What? It didn't count. That was the tiebreaker. You take home the wine. But great guess.
2: That was good.
0: America saw that. America knows what happened.
2: It's going to rain tomorrow. I'm
0: good at this. You know what I'd rather have than the answer to that one? My integrity.
1: Oh, yes. All of Kat's integrity.
0: I have my integrity. I have this bottle of wine and my integrity, and no answers about whether or not I can take the subway tomorrow.
2: You were only a pound off on the weight, so it was still pretty good.
1: Nice try, Adam.
2: You're welcome.
1: You can crack that open in the break. You deserve it.
0: Thanks.
1: More prime time straight ahead.

0: been here before.
1: 1,200 pounds.
2: I will say 1,199 pounds.
0: What's the answer? 1,200. Adam Klotz wins.
1: Was it exactly 1,200?
0: It's exactly 1,200.
2: You gave him the answer. Oh! He got the answer.
0: What happened was they told me in my ear, and I wrote 1,200. I think
1: I'm a mentalist. I'm a mentalist.
0: He's a mentalist. But
2: they're
0: colluding. It didn't count. That was the tiebreaker. You take home the wine. But great guess.
1: That was good.
2: America saw that. America knows what happened.
1: It's going to rain tomorrow. I'm good at this.
2: You know what I'd rather have than the answer to that one? My integrity.
0: Oh, yes. All of Kat's integrity.
2: I have my integrity. I have this bottle of wine and my integrity, and no answers about whether or not I could take the subway tomorrow.
1: You were only a pound off on the weight, so it was still pretty good.
0: Nice try, Adam.
1: You're welcome.
0: You can crack that open in the break. You deserve it.
2: Thanks.
0: More prime time straight ahead.

0: Jimothy. Don from Hoover, Alabama, how would you handle a yak attack? I would take Cheryl, I'd put her right in front of me. Oh man, what a show. Thank you for watching, and I'm sorry. Sean's up next, and always remember, I'm Waters, and this is my world.
1: This is House Call for Health. A daily cup of Joe can give you an energy boost, but it could also protect against aging and possibly help ward off chronic diseases. For decades, research has linked coffee consumption to longer life and lower risk of chronic disease. Now scientists say they figured out how. Texas A&M researchers say it isn't the caffeine, but rather compounds in coffee which activate a receptor in the body, recognized for its role in aging, stress response, and disease. The study finding that compounds like polyhydroxy and plant-based polyphenols were much more active. But despite the apparent connection, more research needs to be done, with the researchers noting that current recommendations around coffee consumption are not changing. Researchers also say the study is mechanistic, focusing on how the biological process works instead of proving direct cause and effect. For more health news, go to foxnewshealth.com. House Call for Health, I'm Lisa Brady, Fox News.
2: Saving you money, I'm Hillary Barsky. Many Americans are facing mounting financial pressures, but by making small changes to everyday habits can make a major impact on long-term wealth. Last year, nearly three-quarters of Americans failed to meet their savings and spending goals, according to a Vanguard Consumer Survey. Many people, especially those in their 30s and 40s, are falling into costly traps, including failing to boost emergency savings, delaying investing, and taking on too much debt. Financial experts say it's important to prioritize retirement savings. Missing out on employer matches or delaying contributions can have a long-term impact. Also, don't take on financial debt, which chips away at your ability to build real wealth. And it's critical to save for an emergency fund and start to plan for your child's education early. College costs continue to rise, and many families underestimate the importance that the earlier you start to save, the less difficult it becomes in later years. Saving you money, Hillary Barsky, Fox News.
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4: No let up. I'm Paul Stevens, Fox News. CENTCOM announcing the U.S. carrying out more attacks on Iran for a seventh straight day.
5: The U.S. has hit roads and bridges around Bandar Abbas, a strategic port city near the Strait of Hormuz. Their aim is to isolate the IRGC from resupplying. CENTCOM touted the destruction of one observation tower in particular, which they say significantly weakens the IRGC's ability to coordinate attacks on ships. The U.S. is denying Iran's claim that it's hitting civilian infrastructure, arguing it's been striking military targets with one goal in mind. On the other hand, the U.S. says Iran has been the bad actor, carrying out these attacks on civilian ships and damaging a water desalination plant in Kuwait. Iran is refusing to back down, carrying out retaliatory attacks on U.S. targets in the Gulf region.
4: And that is Fox's Madeleine Rivera in D.C. Two outgoing GOP senators who really lost their primary bids, or recently rather, are breaking ranks, delivering a sharp rebuke to President Trump, this following a primetime address Thursday night on election security.
6: During a Friday discussion at the Aspen Security Forum in Colorado, both Louisiana's Bill Cassidy and Texas's John Cornyn said the president's remarks missed the point. Senator Cornyn didn't understand the focus on events from 6 years ago.
7: Frankly, as a member of the Senate Intelligence Committee, there wasn't a whole lot new.
6: Senator Cassidy said people are more concerned about other issues.
8: We should be talking about what matters to the people around the kitchen table. And right now they can't afford their health care, their housing, their groceries, or the gasoline.
6: In his Thursday night speech, the president claimed that starting in 2020, China compromised U.S. election data, and that evidence was hidden from him. He's calling for investigations. Kevin Uretsky, Fox News.
4: Cassidy and Cornyn both recently unseated in primaries. America.

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1: Here's a little secret to life. Never let a negative thought enter your head. The minute it enters your head, get it out of there. Never think anything negative. Ever. That's a secret. You're welcome. Let's do texts. Scott from New Deal, Tennessee. I agree with you, Jesse. Ashley was the most honest and authentic man on the debate stage in Maine. So refreshing. Dana from Yuma, Arizona. Can we sell Maine to Canada? No. I like Maine. David from Cheshire, Massachusetts. Not gonna lie, Ashley's song Diet MAGA is a banger. I kind of like the hook. Carrie from St. Louis, Michigan. Just saw the spider. Now I won't sleep tonight. Thanks. Shirley from Modesto, California. Jimothy looks like a raccoon in front and a koala in back. We should put the squeeze-ass license plate on the back of Jimmy. Rick from Redmond, Washington. Be respectful, Jesse. Jimothy is a proud member of our trans-coon community here in Seattle. I'm very sorry. I didn't mean to misgender

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1: Democrats in Maine still looking for their nominee for a U.S. Senate race after the controversial candidate Graham Plattner had to withdraw from that contest.
2: The race to replace Graham Plattner as Maine's Democratic Senate nominee is off to a precarious start. 8 of the 12 candidates vying to replace Plattner debated for the first time Thursday night. 4 Democrats, who won at least 20% of the vote in June's primary, debated first, followed by 4 longer-shot candidates. After, the New York Times declared, quote, Maine Democrats don't exactly have a deep bench, noting halting answers, convoluted responses, and stilted deliveries. Plattner's popularity looms large over the race. He won the June Democratic primary in a landslide, but was forced to quit after being accused of rape, which he denies.
1: And that's Fox's Brian Yenis. Maine has until Monday, the 27th of July, to file a new candidate to fill Plattner's spot on the ballot for the Senate. President Trump wants the late Senator Lindsey Graham's sister to run for a full term in the chamber.
3: President Trump is offering his complete and total endorsement to Senator Darlene Graham, the sister of South Carolina Republican Lindsey Graham, if she chooses to run for her late brother's Senate seat. That term expires the end of this year, and a Republican primary is set for next month to replace Lindsey Graham on the ballot. The president says Darlene Graham is a spectacular person and a true American patriot, and says he's asked her to run in the special primary for the good of the nation. Darlene Graham was sworn in this week as senator to serve out the rest of Lindsey Graham's term. At the White House, Jared Halpern, Fox News.
1: World Cup today, France and England for the third place game, 5 p.m. Eastern in Miami. And then tomorrow, Sunday, it's Spain and Argentina playing the World Cup final at the New York, New Jersey Stadium in the Jersey Meadowlands.

0: 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It's Brian Kilmeade.
1: All right, from Midtown Manhattan, heard around the country, around the world, it's the Brian Kilmeade Show. This hour, we'll do a simulcast with Stuart Varney. Josh Krasow brings the inside Washington, the politics, the confirmation hearings. Mark Thiessen standing by. I just watched Senator Tom Cotton. We'll bring this back shortly. Contradict what J.D. Vance said about Israel. There are forces in the Israeli government trying to undermine the deal, the MOU that was put in place because they want to have perpetual war with Iran. It's farcical that Israel wants perpetual war. Yeah, there's always fringe people, AOC, the squad. If people look at the squad and think that's American policy from the outside, if you're in Thailand or Bangladesh and don't understand American politics, okay, you made a mistake. But when you're the vice president of the United States and you're going to say there are elements in the Israeli government trying to undermine the MOU because they want to continue to have war with Iran, I hope it's being disingenuous. I hope it's not really what he thinks. Big three.
2: Number three.

0: These people are so stupid. Is there a solution to beat Republicans? To run against Republicans? No. The solution is to beat Democrats. You are part of the problem because you're an idiot.
1: Socialism thriving on the left as same old Dems try pushing back. Some old Dems try pushing back. But more than that, they get in line. This is why Americans, not just the GOP, must unite. I'll explain.
2: Number two.
3: There are people, you know, you see Mike Pence, who's sort of a super hawk, my predecessor, who are super hawkish in the American system, who have attacked the deal and frankly, in some ways, have tried to derail the deal. What is your actual argument?
1: VP Vance rants on the Joe Rogan podcast that critics of the MOU are just warmongers, or Israel rips into them, saying that they are the problem. Or he admits his administration failed with the Epstein files. Is this good and healthy, or is he starting to diverge from the Trump team as he forms his own 28 team? And is anyone on the left on Israel's team? We'll discuss it.
2: Number one.
4: I mean, game is on now. The administration realized they're not going to meet the objective of opening up the straits or solving the nuclear weapons program by negotiations.
1: Five straight days of intense bombings and an expansion of the targets have Iran absorbing tremendous damage, but the U.S. has yet to control the strait. Why do you think Trump ramps up before anything comes down? Mark Thiessen joins us now. Mark, do you agree with that? You think things will ramp up before they come down?
5: Absolutely, I think they will. Look, I think the president has learned from this experience that there's a reason why for 47 years no American president has been able to make a deal with these people. At least a good deal. And he tried. He did, God bless him. He gave them every opportunity to negotiate. They gave them every opportunity. And what's blown up the MOU is not Israel. It's not neocons. It's the Iranians. They don't want to cut a deal. Donald Trump has two red lines. His red line is that they have to give up their nuclear program and they have to open the strait. And they're not willing to do any of those things. So, they were never serious about negotiating. They're just tapping him along to try and stop the bombing. And, truth be told, J.D. Vance got suckered in this thing. And he goes on Joe Rogan and this guy is the master of tearing down straw men. You know, he says, well, the neocons or warmongers, whatever the heck it is, they want to send 150,000 troops into Iran. There's literally nobody.
1: I don't know anybody. Not one person.
5: There's not a single person has advocated sending 150,000 troops. They have no objective. There's a very clear objective. We were 2 weeks away from finishing the target list. You finish the target list. And then you declare victory. You impose the blockade and you open the strait. And by force, and then you arm and train the Iranian people to overthrow their government. There's a very clear objective. It's such weak argument to just downplay your opponents by creating false arguments about what they're asking for, or saying they have no plan. I quite frankly, I'm find it stunning.
1: So you listened to the whole podcast?
5: No, I did not. I've listened to some of the excerpts of the worst parts. And then the other thing is he treats Israel like it's some master manipulator that like that. What are they manipulating Donald Trump? Is that what they're doing? Is that Israel is somehow undermining Donald Trump or making him do things that he doesn't want to do? I just find the whole thing kind of icky.
1: Here is J.D. Vance yesterday, cut 11.
3: And then, can I just say one other thing about this? Because there are people, you see Mike Pence, who's sort of a super hawk, my predecessor, who say this. There are people, who are super hawkish in the American system who have attacked the deal and frankly, in some ways, have tried to derail the deal. And what I always say to those people is, what is your proposal? What is your actual argument?
1: What is your argument? What is your proposal?
5: Well, first of all, the people criticized the deal because he brought Donald Trump a really bad deal. So it was, $350 billion fund to which is twice the size of the Marshall Plan to help the Iranian regime, a promise of non-interference in internal affairs. So we would be committed by agreement to not support the Iranian people against their government. I mean, I could just go on.

0: know, about what the deal is. I said, well, what's our plan? I just told it to you. We stopped the war at the 20-yard line. We had a battle plan. Finish the battle plan. Execute the battle plan that we had from the beginning. We've now learned that the Iranians are not interested in cutting a deal, at least the kind of deal that Donald Trump would accept. And so finish the battle plan.
1: Here's the bullet point that is controversial. And from the minute I read it, and it was read to me before it was released, I go, are you kidding me? The Islamic Republic of Iran will make arrangements using its best efforts for the safe passage of commercial vessels with no charge for 60 days from the Persian Gulf to the Sea of Oman and vice versa. Later it says Iran will conduct dialogue with the Sultan of Oman to define the future administration and maritime services in the Strait of Hormuz. That's what Iran's pointing to and said, I told you we're doing this. We're setting up the infrastructure now. I want everyone to come by my side of the strait. And when they don't, they decide to shoot at you. And when you do that, we try to shoot at them. And now we put a blockade in place and we've bombed them for five straight days. I could look at the fundamentals of this and say that started what we're experiencing.
0: So here's the thing I don't understand is Donald Trump in Ankara said the MOU is dead. So why is J.D. Vance complaining that people are undermining the MOU?
1: That's true.
0: The policy of the president of the United States is that the MOU is dead. And so, you know, why I get it. He sort of has egg on his face. It's a bad deal. It didn't work out. I guess he's defensive about it. And he's lashing out at people who are criticizing him and turned out to be right.
1: One of them's Roger Wicker. One of them's Tom Cotton. So we just played that clip. Dana Perino played it for Tom Cotton 10 minutes ago. Here's what the senator said.
2: No, Dana, I'm not aware of any intelligence about a secret influence operation to try to change American public opinion on negotiating under the memorandum of understanding. To the extent American public opinion has changed, I suspect it's because of what Donald Trump says, that Iran's leaders are revolutionary fanatics, they're scum, they're sick, they're evil. And last week, they started randomly shooting up ships in their neighbors again.
1: Yeah, it's simple. Don't blame Israel for that.
0: Yeah. So here's the thing. In Donald Trump's first term, the left was screaming Russia, Russia, Russia. Now suddenly J.D. Vance is screaming Israel, Israel, Israel. It's the same thing. It's this fake foreign influence campaign that somehow manipulated Donald Trump and cooperated with the Trump administration to steal the election in 2016. Now he's got a conspiracy. He's got that was a complete conspiracy theory that had no value like that. And now he's promoting a conspiracy theory that Israel is manipulating Donald Trump.
1: Yeah, here it is.
0: It's the same thing.
1: Cut 10. 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
3: Beyond a shadow of a doubt that there have been people within the Israeli government who are trying to actually shift us away from that policy because they want to continue the military campaign. There are some people within their system we know beyond a shadow of a doubt who are manipulating and trying to change American public opinion to keep the war going on indefinitely. Again, not towards any objective, but just indefinitely.
1: Wow. I didn't even see those. I didn't see those last lines. That is unbelievable. Yeah. Why do you think Israel would like to pour their economic dollars into a military campaign that never ends? What would be the advantage of that for Israel?
0: It's Israel, Israel, Israel. That's the new slogan, I guess. Yeah, Israel wants to defend itself and they want to finish the job. And, you know, again, nobody's talking about indefinite campaigns. It's all straw men he's tearing down. There's no Israeli conspiracy. There's nobody advocating for 150,000 troops. There's nobody advocating for indefinite military campaign. It's just none of it is true. And, you know, it would be more effective to actually try and take on the arguments of the people that people are actually making and dealing with the reality of what Israel is trying to do. Israel is our best ally certainly in the Middle East, and probably one of the best. You know, if you look at how some of our European allies behaved during the war, perhaps one of our best allies in the entire world. And I don't understand why the Vice President of the United States is attacking them this way.
1: So let's look at the actual military campaign. Well, I mean, the goal is to open up the strait. Is the are this military operations through the air, are they beginning to do that? Beginning to open up the area and free it from drone activity?
0: Yes, we can do that. We have the capability of opening the strait. And I think Donald Trump, quite frankly, is right in wanting to charge something for it. You know, I mean, I think 20% toll is pretty high, at that. But I mean, what do they charge for for trips to go through the Panama Canal? I think it's $1 million a ship or something like that. You know, this is not a toll, what he's talking about. What he's talking about is a hostile regime that is attacking international shipping. And the United States military is going to go and defend international shipping against a hostile regime. That's not the same as Iran charging a toll and, you know, doing a protection racket, saying it would be a shame if something happened to your beautiful ship. Give us, you know, $2 million or something like that. It's a completely different thing. It would be completely different than people charging tolls in other straits. We're providing a protection service to that, and there's nothing wrong with asking the American taxpayers to be reimbursed in some way. Now, maybe it's through trade deals, maybe it's for something else. There's lots of ways to skin the cat, but there's absolutely nothing wrong with charging a fee and having American taxpayers be made whole for that.
1: All right,
0: since it's not our ships most of the time.
1: Let's talk about Ukraine. The President of the United States wondering if people are wondering if he's going to sign the sanctions bill that Senator Lindsey Graham wanted to see done. And that would put a massive sanction on anyone doing trade deals with Russia. And that would be India. And that would include China. And, of course, Iran. Cut 25.
4: Sir, do you want this Russia sanctions bill signed within the next week or two? And will you sign it?
5: Well, I know that Lindsey wanted it very badly. I think they may be adding Iran to it. They're going to add Iran, which is a very big thing if they did that. They may add Hezbollah, too. Just put them if you do business with Hezbollah. So we're looking at that, but they're seriously thinking, and this is in honor of Lindsey. This was his thing. He wanted this more than any other thing. You know how he felt. And there's a good chance that it gets done, but they'd like to add Iran, and they'd like to add Hezbollah to it. That's what I'm hearing.
4: So. And if that's not secondary sanctions on China, India, Europe.
5: Well, we'll have to look. That hasn't been discussed.
1: So what do you think is going to happen? Do you think those sanctions need to be passed?
0: Yeah, I think it's going to pass overwhelmingly, and I think Donald Trump's going to sign it, and good for him. He's right. Lindsey Graham was right, and Donald Trump is right. And look, I mean, Trump, by the way, I mean, you know, this is strengthening sanctions. Donald Trump has already put a lot of sanctions on Russia for what they're doing in Ukraine. He's put oil and gas sanctions, which Biden never did. He's seized shadow tankers, which Biden never did. And we're right now, we're doing great stuff in terms of helping the Ukrainians target Russian energy infrastructure. We're giving them exquisite intelligence on actually specifically where to hit, according to news reports, where to hit the refineries so they can't bring them back online. So we're putting a lot of pressure on at that. I think we're starting to see we've spent, you know, a year and a half now trying to negotiate with the Iranians, trying to negotiate with the Russians, and they just don't come around. And so I think you have to coerce them, and you have to put pressure on them. And I think that's what we're doing.
1: All right. Right now with Ukraine, they're on the offensive, but they let go of their defense minister, 35-year-old drone genius, and there's massive nationwide protests. Do you have any idea why he would fire this guy?
0: I do not know why. I think it's a really, really bad idea. The last thing Ukraine needs right now is internal turmoil going on. They finally got the upper hand. They finally got the United States. But look, to some extent, their internal governmental things don't matter to us all that much because, look. There's corruption all over the world. If there's corruption in the Ukrainian government, as long as American taxpayer dollars are not going to them, then that's not really our issue. We're selling the weapons to them. So, you know, if we want to sell the weapons, then that doesn't affect us. So I think what the genius of what Donald Trump did in moving from giving aid to Ukraine to selling weapons to Ukraine is one, he's creating a sustainable model for us to have defense cooperation with them. Two, he's completely disarmed the anti-Ukraine right because they've got nothing to complain about because it's not U.S. tax dollars going in. And so when things like this happen, it's like, okay, I mean, that's not good, but it's not, you know, nobody's stealing American taxpayer dollars. So, you know, we're doing it because it's in our interest to help the Ukrainian nation survive and not let Putin win.
1: Even though you're part of the right that just wants perpetual war, I did like having you on, Mark Thiessen.
0: And 150,000 troops.
1: Yes.
0: Realize that. I got to go dig up my op-ed where I wrote that in the Washington Post.
1: I'm going to dig up the one I saved it. I probably cut it out, so I'll help you with that.
0: I'm sure you did, because you have a scrapbook of all my columns, right?
1: Right. And it's mostly about fighting forever. With taxpayer dollars.
0: That's right. Exactly.
1: And mostly you cite JD as your motivational tool.
0: Exactly.
1: All right. Too bad. Mike Pence was the guy. You and Mike Pence, I guess, are on the same page. Mark Thiessen, thanks so much. Back in a moment.
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1: My long-term concern has been with the Democratic Party, as I am a member of that, is that our party is going to back away and turn their back to Israel. If our party ever becomes, and just make it official, as the anti-Israel party, you know, that's when I would leave, because that's been a moral clarity for me.
2: So that is Senator John Fetterman, moral clarity. He goes, he's a moderate Democrat. And working with Senator McCormick on defense and everything else that he's doing for Pennsylvania and data centers and fracking, because it's good for the country. And then when he finds out 103 members of his House, of the Democratic members of the House, voted against Israeli aid, 103. It was 37 in 2024. That was a lot, and it was zero 2 years prior to that. He said, if that happens again, I'm out. Well, Republicans are waiting for him anyway. Brian Kilmeade.

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2: Fox News, I'm Deborah Valentine. U.S. forces launching a seventh round of strikes Friday night targeting several military sites. CENTCOM releasing video Saturday showing a missile being fired from a U.S. warship at sea. Iran struck U.S. military camps and bases in Jordan and Kuwait. It also hit power and water facilities in Kuwait City, leaving roughly 10,000 people without water. The latest escalation follows renewed fighting over shipping in the Strait of Hormuz. Wildfire smoke expected to clear in the mid-Atlantic region, moving east.
3: Rain behind that will ultimately funnel it up into New England really today, and that's why you're seeing more of those smoke alerts that were more focused in the Midwest beginning to shift that way. So cities like Boston will suddenly be dealing with this smoke by this afternoon.
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0: following a missile being fired from a U.S. warship at sea. Iran struck U.S. military camps and bases in Jordan and Kuwait. It also hit power and water facilities in Kuwait City, leaving roughly 10,000 people without water. The latest escalation follows renewed fighting over shipping in the Strait of Hormuz. Wildfire smoke expected to clear in the mid-Atlantic region, moving east.
1: Rain behind that will ultimately funnel it up into New England really today, and that's why you're seeing more of those smoke alerts that were more focused in the Midwest beginning to shift that way. So cities like Boston will suddenly be dealing with this smoke by this afternoon.
0: Fox Weather's Adam Klotz reporting. 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

0: is...
1: No, I just asked you where you were at on Christmas.
0: You know, like all Jews, I was probably at a Chinese restaurant.
1: Great answer.
2: So Lana Kagan, when she was in her confirmation that Lindsey Graham voted for, he's on the Judiciary Committee, said, look, as long as it was Democrats had the majority, if there was somebody that could do the job, even if I don't, they're not conservative, I'm going to give them a green light. And that was pretty much the way he operated on a regular basis. He wanted to get things done. Senator John Husted was able to watch him in a short time he's been in the Senate and watch him operate and how welcoming he was. And, Senator, before we get into your race and everything else, I just wanted you to comment on Senator Graham.
3: Oh, we all miss him. I mean, he's just left a huge hole. I was new. I was here a week. I was sitting in the cloakroom. Let's tell you a Lindsey Graham story that's funny about how he's always selling. He's always selling.

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1: Where are you at on Christmas Day?
2: Senator Graham, that is an undecided legal issue, which, I suppose I should ask exactly what you mean by that. I'm assuming that the question you mean is whether a person who was apprehended in the United States

0: that is an undecided legal issue, which, I suppose I should ask exactly what you mean by that. I'm assuming that the question you mean is whether a person who was apprehended in the United States is...
1: No, I just ask you where you're at on Christmas.
0: You know, like all Jews, I was probably at a Chinese restaurant.
1: Great answer.
2: So Elena Kagan, when she was in her confirmation that Lindsey Graham voted for, he was on the Judiciary Committee, said, look, as long as it was Democrats had the majority, if there was somebody that could do the job, even if I don't, they're not conservative, I'm going to give them a green light. And that was pretty much the way he operated on a regular basis. He wanted to get things done. Senator John Husted was able to watch him in a short time he's been in the Senate and watch him operate and how welcoming he was. And Senator, before we get into your race and everything else, I just wanted you to comment on Senator Graham.
3: Oh, we all miss him. I mean, he's just left a huge hole. I'm new. I was new. I was here a week. I was sitting in the cloakroom. Let's tell you a Lindsey Graham story that's funny about how he's always selling. He's always selling. He's got something to sell. He was trying to get me to support his Russia sanctions bill. All right. And he's giving me this hard sell on it. And about 2 minutes into the conversation, he's like, hey, what's your name again? Because that's how Lindsey was. He was like, he just was trying to get his bill. Trying to get me signed up on his bill, and he just was always trying to get things done around here. And we had a nice moment in the Senate conference lunch on Tuesday where everybody was telling their Lindsey Graham stories. Marco Rubio came in, told some Lindsey Graham stories. He was beloved by people on both sides of the aisle, and he made the job fun because he had a tremendous sense of humor. He was very smart and he cared about the country. He cared about getting things done. And he's a great example for all of us.
2: And the thing is, if you go in there, everyone wants to get everything they want. If you don't get everything you want, well, if I vote for that, I didn't get everything I want. So I'm going to get primaried or I'm going to lose an election. He would say, what's possible? Push, push, push. What's possible? Let's do what's possible. I'm going to do that. The best he could, with President Trump, unorthodox. He had to figure him out. After a while, I'm going to golf with the guy, and I'm going to figure out a way to get my point across in a way that that's going to work with him. Different than George W. Bush, different than John McCain, different than Joe Lieberman. So what it would take, but what was the goal? Not to make Lindsey Graham famous, but to get something done to make the country better. And I know that for a fact, that's how he approached it.
3: He was very good at taking complicated things and making them simple. He's like, basically he would try to get everybody on the same page by saying, look, we're either going to do this in the end, we're going to do this, and none of us want to do this, so let's go get this accomplished. We don't need to get bogged down in the details. We don't need to fight over pettiness. We just need to go get the job done. That was his approach to governing.
2: So let's go talk about you. I know you can't because you're in your office. You can't talk about reelection. So, but we know you want 6 more years and you're going to be in a tough race, but Ohio's always tough. So you're going to get going on that. But one thing you can run on, because you play a role in that, Ohio is ranked number one in the state to do business. Jumped 33 places in just 16 years. So you were Secretary of State and Lieutenant Governor for 14 of those years. What do you think are some of the key moments that got you to that spot? Because we all know what happened to the Midwest when manufacturing left. And then who could make the adjustment?
3: Brian, I got to put this in context. When I was growing up, when I graduated high school, my dad, the factory my dad worked at closed and he lost his job. Two of my uncles lost their jobs. My aunt lost her job. My whole family had to leave Ohio because there was no place to go to work. We had 8% unemployment and we were a dying state. And I remember, it wasn't just me, but when I got elected to the legislature, I became Speaker of the House. We did a lot of things to help Ohio climb that mountain from the 34th worst state to do business to the first, to number one. What were those things? Well, tax reform. We cut the income tax in Ohio. We eliminated taxes on businesses investing in machinery and equipment. We eliminated the death tax. We cut one third of the regulations. I used an AI tool when I was Lieutenant Governor to eliminate 5 million words of the 17 million word administrative code. We did things like that, just gradually making Ohio a little better place to do business. And then you combine that with the Made in America strategy,

0: that we've worked with President Trump, and we're adding manufacturing jobs. And now Ohio has the most jobs it's ever had in its history and one of the lowest unemployment rates. But that's what you do. You just compete. And all the while, states like California, they make it more expensive to do business. States like Illinois, New York, more expensive to do business. So you start to see those jobs leave those states, come to places like Ohio. That's how you do it. You trust in capitalism. You let people give people freedom, lower regulations, lower taxes, and boom, you climb that mountain.
1: Ohio Senator John Husted, our guest, and he's on Zoom if you're watching on the app or Fox Nation. So you guys frack though too, right?
0: What's that?
1: Do you frack? Do you guys have fracking?
0: Oh, yeah. We have. That's why we have some of the lowest natural gas prices for our residents of any state in the country, because this is an interesting thing. Yeah. New York could have lower gas prices, natural gas prices. Massachusetts could, but they have very high ones because they won't build the pipelines to be able to get access to that. So we've eliminated those regulations, protected the environment, and proven that when you do that, you can create a lot of jobs. And these fracking jobs, a lot of them are in Appalachia, in the poorest rural parts of our state, and they've invested $100 billion over the previous decade in extraction, processing, transmission, and that's been great for the state.
1: So I want you to hear. So first, Governor Cuomo blows it by doing an environmental study, and the study says it's okay to frack. And I'm sure you don't know this, Senator, but upstate New York is dramatically different than New York City or Long Island. It's very sparsely populated, a lot of beautiful land, and all this potential, but there's no industry. There used to be industry, there isn't. So fracking would have been great. They're all set to have these huge investments, but Governor Cuomo says, no, I'm going to trump the environmental study that I had, and I'm going to say no. Then I'm going to shut down the nuclear power plant. And now when they're about to build data centers, in comes Governor Kathy Hochul, cut 51.
2: These data centers require millions of gallons of water, straining the local supplies. And when powered by fossil fuels, they drive up our carbon footprint and they drive up costs for local ratepayers. And I refuse to let those costs be passed on to New Yorkers who already pay too much for their utility bills.
1: So she put it on hold. No data centers. So no plumbers, no electricians, no pipe fitters. They're not going to be building data centers. Yeah, energy's a problem. You got to bring the energy to the grid. I get it. But is that the answer? Banning it?
0: So I'm going to give you an example of two forms of energy. We've made it easier to explore and transmit natural gas. That's why we have low natural gas prices in Ohio. But under the Obama years and the Biden years, when Sherrod Brown was our Ohio's U.S. Senator, they closed 23 electricity generating plants. So when you do that, that's what you see is that when you close things down, when you restrict supply, you drive prices up. All right. And that's what's happened to electricity prices in a lot of places, including Ohio, because they shut down the plants. But on this particular issue, President Trump signed a memorandum of understanding with the data center companies to demand that they build their own power. So make them build their own power. Don't put the burden on the citizen. Put it on the data center. Make them build their own power. But you want to know why they can't do that in New York? Because they don't want to build new power in New York. They don't want to build new fossil fuel generation in New York. Make them build their own energy, and that would help lower prices for consumers and keep all of those construction workers employed.
1: So how do you feel about a data center? If they were to build one in Ohio, would you say yes? Because some states are saying no.
0: Under certain circumstances, you need to make sure that they pay their local property taxes. You need to make sure that they're building their own electric generation. You need to make sure, and I'd prefer that they be on vacant sites, former industrial sites, maybe one of those closed power plants, so that the communities that have lost those jobs get some new jobs. All of those things would be a smart way to do it that would protect the citizens, use land that is prime development, and also lower residential property taxes when you make them pay the property taxes for their new facilities.
1: So I want you to hear what David Solomon said, CEO of Goldman Sachs, cut 51.
2: These data.
3: I know people are very nervous about the change that they bring, et cetera. There's always disruption from technology, but what these technologies do is they make us all more productive. And I think that's something to be excited about, but it's going to take some time to filter it into the economy.
1: So he says AI is something people are nervous about. They're getting pushback from, but how do you feel about it? Because we saw those graduates from college boo their commencement speakers when they brought up AI. I'm not used to that. I'm used to 60-year-olds or 70-year-olds being upset when the computers come on to fray and, you know, come on to, and people start saying how things are changing with email. That was what older people that pushed back. Now we have younger people pushing back. How do you handle that, Senator, politically?
0: Well, here's the issue. Whether you have a data center, for example, should be a local decision. It shouldn't be the federal government, and it shouldn't be the state telling somebody whether they can do it or not. It should be a local decision whether they want it or not. But on AI, well, first of all, you can understand why people are scared, because this is a mistake that the AI companies made, is they scared them. They told people this was going to take jobs. So why wouldn't you think, if you're a citizen and the guy who owns the data center company or owns the AI company says it's going to take your job, you might just believe them. So they've done a poor job of selling what AI can do from an upside. And I think that the AI companies have a responsibility to do a better job with that if they want people to support their particular industry. Now, the other thing that we can do is integrate into education. I think AI can be a great tool at making sure that every child has a 24/7, 365 tutor. Because you want to know something? These are amazing tutors at helping young people understand how to do complex things. Like I couldn't help with your physics test, or I couldn't help you with your pre-calculus test, those kinds of things. But your data set, but your AI technologies can help these students. We need to make sure every student has access to it, so they have this tutor that no matter where they are, they have somebody, they have this tool that can help them with their educational opportunities. And we need to make sure that that's happening.
1: Separate note, do you want to see the Russian sanctions bill passed? Are you one of the senators that are voting for it and hope the president signs it? That would put sanctions on anyone who trades with Russia, like China, Turkey, and India, some of which we have delicate trade relations with. Is it worth that risk of rocking that in order to rock Russia?
0: Well, I'm a co-sponsor of that legislation, and I want it to pass. But what's different about this compromise that, frankly, Senator Graham, when he was with us, helped to negotiate, is it gives the administration some latitude in how they negotiate those sanctions, or how they levy those sanctions. If you look at every successful sanctions regime over time, it's an important thing to give the administration some flexibility with the imposition of these sanctions, so that they can take into account. For example, if somebody is dramatically, if they're relying on Russian oil, if they can prove that they're cutting their reliance on Russian oil over a longer period of time, and they can demonstrate that they're going to do that, then I think that's an example of the flexibility that you could have in working with some of those countries.
1: So we could contact India and say, this is what you're taking in. I need you to cut that back 5% every 6 weeks, or else we're going to hit you with tariffs. Is that an example?
0: Yeah, I think that's an example of something that you could do to put pressure on Russia, exactly, but also not their economy collapse due to lack of access to.
1: Right. We have to step up and tell you, India, we could supply that natural gas. We could be your partner, you know.
0: Yeah, or someone else. But you know, the idea that they're just going to go cold turkey is a hard thing for some of these folks to do. And so, if you can gradually reduce it and prove that, puts pressure on Russia and also doesn't create too much tension with some of our allies.
1: All right, Senator, thanks so much. I look forward to talking to you again. We'll see what happens this week or next when it comes to these sanctions, because I think we need to pass it. Senator John Houston, thank you.
0: Thank you.
1: All right, 1-866-408-7669. When we come back, I want you to hear who's having fun finally at Joe Biden's expense. And we're also going to talk a little World Cup. You listen to Brian Kilmeade Show. Don't move.
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2: McAllister off the post, second time today. And Spence beats Messi to the loose ball.
3: Still in.
2: Spence might be hurt. Messi resets. Messi driving in. Messi crossing back.
4: Enzo Fernandez on the header. The ball went over a guy 6'1", and that was Argentina on the assist from Lionel Messi. And Argentina went up and tied the game. That was the 2-1 goal over England. They dominated. After England went up 1-0, it was like kind of the worst thing that happened to them. They started unbalancing the game, thought, I'm just going to pack it in, put five in the back, drop my best offensive player, put him into midfield, and then see what will happen. Obviously, it was a tragic mistake for England. Because if you watch that last 30 minutes, it was like they were playing against a junior high school team. They just were destroying them. You knew it was a matter of time. So a lot has happened. Now we're set up Argentina against Spain. It's going to be a fantastic game. It's going to be a fantastic game on paper that I think Spain has got the more talent. They've been playing better. I think they only let up one goal the entire tournament. They are Euro champions. They just beat France, the number one team in the world. So I want you to see so much of this has been a lot of fun for the players, for the fans, for FIFA. It's been unbelievably successful. I don't really know anybody, besides ticket prices being high, that's even said anything negative about it. I mean, people come here, they love it. The events have come up without a hitch. The problem's been the refereeing, nothing you could do about that. A lot of it's the VAR, the instant replay, not working for soccer. Major overhaul has to happen next time. But Jimmy Fallon had one of the most interesting guys on. He's the center forward. He's the lone forward on Norway. And he is Holland. Is this guy from Norway, right?
5: No, you have the other one. So you had Tom Holland on, the actor, and he tried to DM Erling Haaland. So cut five.
6: There's another Holland that was in the World Cup that is very famous. And popular, his name is Erling.
5: Mm-hmm.
6: Erling Haaland.
7: Erling Haaland.
6: Yes, and he became a superstar. I saw somewhere that you DM'd Erling Haaland and he didn't respond to you.
7: Yeah.
6: Tell us the truth. Did you DM Erling Haaland?

0: Ireland?
1: Yes. Yes. And I'll tell you what, that is exactly the type of humbling experience that is important for actors.
0: Yeah.
1: You know, I'll text him, I'll take him to dinner, not even a response. Not an excuse, not I'm busy tonight, I'm playing football, nada.
2: Nothing.
3: He happens to be the coolest guy. He's a big blind guy. Looks like Thor and plays like Samson. All right, so we'll talk about that and we'll preview it tomorrow. We'll do something soccer related, I promise.

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1: 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I'm Deborah Valentine, Fox News.

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1: Target Iran infrastructure. I'm Deborah Valentine, Fox News. U.S. Central Command says American forces have carried out strikes on Iran for the seventh consecutive day. Fox's Madeline Rivera has the latest.
2: The U.S. has hit roads and bridges around Bandar Abbas, a strategic port city near the Strait of Hormuz. Their aim is to isolate the IRGC from resupplying. CENTCOM touted the destruction of one observation tower in particular, which they say significantly weakens the IRGC's ability to coordinate attacks on ships. The U.S. is denying Iran's claim that it's hitting civilian infrastructure, arguing it's been striking military targets with one goal in mind. On the other hand, the U.S. says Iran has been the bad actor, carrying out these attacks on civilian ships and damaging a water desalination plant in Kuwait. Iran is refusing to back down, carrying out retaliatory attacks on U.S. targets in the Gulf region.
1: CENTCOM has also added that more than 50,000 U.S. service members continue to operate across the Middle East. The governor of Texas issuing disaster declarations following deadly storms.
3: Texas Governor Greg Abbott says a major disaster declaration declared for counties impacted by floods will allow for federal relief to assist in rebuilding, adding state and local officials will be involved in debris removal.
4: Bottom line, you will see a lot of organizations coming in ready to immediately begin that muck out process.
3: Chief of the Texas Division of Emergency Management, Nim Kidd.
5: The volunteers that are coming in to clean and help are going to be a huge impact to get us through the road, down the road.
3: The governor saying Friday nearly 3,000 personnel had been deployed and state officials had rescued more than 270 people, stressing rising rivers still pose life-threatening danger. Kristen Goodwin, Fox News.
1: A deadly landslide in China's city of Chongqing. At least 8 people are dead, 34 others are missing. 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

0: Wildfire smoke posing some serious health risks, especially for people with heart or lung conditions. France and England enter the World Cup bronze match after losing in their respective semifinals, with prize money and the Golden Boot race at stake.
1: Kylian Mbappe puts it over.
2: France and England are set to face off in the World Cup bronze match after two tough semifinal losses. France lost to Spain, while England lost to Argentina earlier this week. The third place match has been a fixture in the World Cup since 1934. Even though there's no trophy to lift for third place, the winning team takes home $2 million more in prize money compared to the fourth place team. Meantime, the FIFA World Cup final is the most watched sporting event in the world. Over a billion viewers will be glued to the screen as Argentina defends their title against powerhouse team Spain.
3: And the White House confirmed President Trump will be attending the championship game, as well as Spain's royal family. In East Rutherford, New Jersey, Caroline Elliott, Fox News.

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1: Poor air quality affecting millions as smoke from Canadian wildfires continues to drift across the U.S. Fox Weather's Adam Klotz.
2: Places like Pittsburgh, over towards Baltimore, D.C., the heaviest smoke as of right now. And we're going to see that shift quite a bit over the course of today because of a line of storms that are going to be maybe severe, but certainly good news if you're trying to get rid of some of this smoke. And what you'll notice, maybe a little bit less there through the Midwest, although they're still in place. And it begins to push more up into New England because a front's going to pushing all of that smoke, ultimately clearing it out, but initially pushing it up towards the north and east. All of that smoke working its way up the coast, getting into the northeast, so New York, Boston, think early today, a lot of smoke in those cities. And then back behind that, a cold front is going to sweep on through. That is really going to change the atmospheric conditions, so the winds will change.

0: smoke ultimately clearing it out, but initially pushing it up towards the north and east. All of that smoke working its way up the coast, getting into the northeast, so New York, Boston, think earlier today, a lot of smoke in those cities. And then back behind that, a cold front is going to sweep on through. That is really going to change the atmospheric conditions, so the winds will change.
1: Wildfire smoke posing some serious health risks, especially for people with heart or lung conditions. France and England enter the World Cup bronze match after losing in their respective semifinals, with prize money and the Golden Boot race at stake.
2: Kylian Mbappe puts it over.
3: France and England are set to face off in the World Cup bronze match after two tough semifinal losses. France lost to Spain, while England lost to Argentina earlier this week. The third place match has been a fixture in the World Cup since 1934. Even though there's no trophy to lift for third place, the winning team takes home $2 million more in prize money compared to the fourth place team. Meantime, the FIFA World Cup final is the most watched sporting event in the world. Over a billion viewers will be glued to the screen as Argentina defends their title against powerhouse team Spain.
4: And the White House confirmed President Trump will be attending the championship game, as well as Spain's royal family. In East Rutherford, New Jersey, Caroline Elliott, Fox.

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1: Hi, everyone, from 48th and 6th in Midtown Manhattan, heard around the country, around the world. This is the Brian Kilmeade Show. Our first time in studio, Jonathan Hunt's going to be here. I've talked to him in Los Angeles. He doesn't like to talk to me in New York for the most part, but he kind of roped into it because we have something in common. We cannot believe how great this World Cup is, and we spent our whole lives playing soccer. Of course, he is in England where they invented the game. So I imagine it's like imbued. For me, it's more of a choice. It's an unfathomable choice considering it was in the 70s when there's really nothing going on except the NASL and was a hot league for a while. Howard Cosell famously said, soccer is the sport of the future. And he was one thing, he was very wrong about that. The future could be now, though. After we speak to Jonathan, I also got Kian Taj Bakish, and he is a visiting professor of international relations at NYU. And he recently got out of jail in prison in Iran, thanks to Joe Biden writing, I think, a $6 billion check. And he has a great perspective because a lot of his relatives are still there about how effective the U.S. campaign has been. So before we get to Jonathan, talk World Cup and more, another area of his expertise is the Middle East. So let's get to the big three.
2: Number three.
3: We look forward to the final match on Sunday, and I know the president looks forward to attending, but I think the world saw that this president and this country is able to put on the greatest show in sports in the world.
1: True. Caroline Leavitt on the money. She comes back as press secretary yesterday. World Cup comes to a close Sunday. What it means to America culturally, financially, and domestically, and what it could do for U.S. soccer if they spend their money right.
2: Number two.
4: A majority of Democrats in this building refused to vote to send billions of dollars in weapons to the Israeli military.
1: And Democrats are proud of that. 103 in the House voted to cut off Israel. Unthinkable just a couple of years ago. Israel losing support in the U.S. and there's a fallout in the region and around the globe. Well, I think it's absolutely and abundantly clear they remain our most loyal ally in the world.

0: Number one.
1: That we came close to taking just about everything away from the Houthis once before. We didn't finish that campaign because they were willing to do what? They were willing to stop. And they know full well what's coming if they attempt to do this.
2: Yep, day six. And the game plan is clear. Systematically, militarily take command of the Strait. Iran knows it and might use the Houthis, as you heard Jack Keane just mention, as leverage if they could stop action in the Red Sea. We'll play this out, what it might turn out to be President Trump's most effective, risky, and rewarding military campaign. You know, you just told me how many times, Jonathan, you've been in the Middle East, in Israel, for long periods of time.
3: Yeah, since 2002 I've been going there. Yeah.
2: So can you explain, knowing what you know about Israel and what they've been up against since the attack on October 7th, the change in sentiment towards them here?
3: I think it's inexplicable. I think they have lost the PR campaign, certainly. Why that has happened is much more difficult to explain. But I think you look at what's going on in American colleges. You look at the anti-Israel sentiment there, the anti-Israel sentiment being put forward by a lot of professors in American colleges. And, you know, I've seen it with my own kids, to be perfectly honest. They are persuaded by that. It's the trendy thing to do, I think, to be anti-Israel. And it's deeply sad because it's not born out of a recognition or an understanding of the situation on the ground. I think it's tragic what the anti-Semitism we're seeing here.
2: Are you surprised that J.D. Vance has been had trouble pushing back on it? In fact, subtly, I think he's playing into it. Listen to him with Joe Rogan, Cut 15.
4: And then can I just say one other thing about this? Because there are people, you know, you see Mike Pence, who's sort of a super hawk, my predecessor, who say this. There are people, you know, who are super hawkish in the American system, who have attacked the deal and frankly, in some ways, have tried to derail the deal. And what I always say to those people is, what is your proposal? What is your actual argument?
2: And he went on to say a lot of that pushback is from elements in the Israeli government. But the deal is, in my view, it's a terrible deal. The MOU is an absolutely awful deal.
3: Yeah.
2: And for people to criticize, for him to think that he's not open for criticism on a deal that he just parachuted into is crazy.
3: Yeah, I would agree. The MOU was a terrible deal, remains a terrible deal.
2: But that was viewed by you're just speaking for our Gulf allies and Israel.
3: Right. I don't think you can trust the Iranians on anything. And the language in the MOU was loosely written. I don't know where we go from here, because to make the Iranians understand there has to be change, you have to do, I think the only option at this point is to do more militarily. And I don't know that the president and the American people, for that matter, have the stomach for that.
2: You know, what the president's doing is not trying to sell it, just do it. And he first, you know, take a pause, see if we can get a deal. Took a pause, thought he had a deal a couple of times. I think he does talk to people that sound reasonable. And Steve Witkoff, who he really likes, says the foreign minister is ready to cut a deal and makes Vahidi and the IRGC look at the unreasonable ones. Where if you listen to people that really know how the Iranians operate, there's really no difference. They just use that as a way to get a better deal.
3: Yeah, they're playing for time, as they always do. And
2: because they know it gets closer to the midterm.
3: Right, and what strikes me as the terrible thing here is that the only talk we have now is about the Strait of Hormuz. It's like everybody's forgotten the nuclear issue, which is the whole point of the thing in the first place. Now we're just talking about getting ships through the Strait. It's crazy.
2: Right. And one thing that General Keane did bring up to me this morning is, because now they're getting a nuclear program, getting a nuclear bomb is further away.
3: Yeah.
2: Since 2025, for Midnight Hammer. Then we keep hitting it. We don't have any control of the pickaxe, because it's so far underground. Mm. But I may wonder if there's a game plan for that. But the goal is now to physically, militarily take back the Strait. From what you know about the topography there and knowing that how easy and convenient and drones are, do you think that's possible?
3: I think it's really difficult without putting troops in much more in harm's way, on Karg Island, etc. That is a huge stretch of coastline. It's about equivalent to the entire west coast of the U.S. in terms of the length. So how you control that completely, and you can keep taking out Iranian assets along the strait there, but all they need are these tiny boats.

0: And also, you've got a multi-million dollar tanker. Are you really going to take the risk if Iran says we will? All they need to do is say we will blow you out of the water. That's all they need to do. It's the threat. No, none of these companies want to take the risk.
1: Yeah, if you can show that no one's been hit, I don't think, in 3 or 4 days, and then if you show the damage has been done, perhaps they would be able to insure it. Let's talk about the World Cup. You're going to be covering it Saturday and Sunday. You're going to be out there. You've been covering it for the last 3.5 weeks, and you grew up playing soccer.
0: I did.
1: And how's the U.S. done?
0: U.S. did very well early on. The capitulation against Belgium was terrible to see. They just did not come, I think, with their minds in the right place. So it's been great for U.S. soccer. I wish they had gone at least one round further, because I think that would have really made a big difference. And it was the mindset against Belgium. Two things. A couple of the players said after that game, we all thought we were going to be going to LA tomorrow for the quarterfinals. If you're going into that game with that mindset that you've already run and won and you're on your way to LA, wrong mindset at Elite Sport. So I think that was a problem. I also think they were affected a lot more than anyone will admit by the Balogun red card controversy. And I think in a way it would have been better for the US if that red card had stood, because they had the moral high ground then. They had the sense of injustice fueling the fire for them. Instead, with the red card, the suspension rescinded, it all flipped to Belgium, that moral high ground, and they ran on that fuel and they were determined to win. And I think that made a huge difference on the day.
1: So do you think that we reevaluate youth soccer in this country? Everyone plays, but we don't achieve on the men's side. And they talked about setting up an academy system that would be free, get the young David Beckham, pull him out, get him an academy, but don't charge the family.
0: Right.
1: We should have enough money to be able to do that.
0: For sure we should have enough money to be able to do that. And that is, you know, my daughters both played youth soccer. It's expensive. It's really expensive to do that, and as you keep moving up a level. So, yeah, they need to change the way it's run. And I think an academy that you take the kids in, and if they've got the talent, you are not looking for money from the families, is a great idea.
1: So let's talk about the final. You have Argentina looking for the first repeat World Cup champion since 1962 against Spain, the European champions. Right away, I feel like Spain goes in the favorite. Do you?
0: Spain would be my favorite. I picked Spain before the tournament began to win it all. I wavered a little bit when France were playing so well. But yeah, I think Spain has it enough. They won't do the stupid substitutions and backing off that England did in the semifinal against Argentina. I think they've got enough. They play beautiful soccer. They know how to keep the ball. They will have a plan for keeping Messi off the ball. But I say Spain without 100% conviction, because any team that has Messi, as they've shown again and again in this World Cup, you give them 6 minutes at the end and they're behind and they can still win.
1: But what is your takeaway, Jonathan Hunt, of why Cape Verde gave him such a hard time and why Egypt almost beat him?
0: Because I don't think Argentina are a great team. They're a very good team. I don't think they are a great team until Messi decides it's time to be a great team. So if he decides that in the final on Sunday, they have every chance of winning. If Spain can come up with a plan to close him down, I do not believe the rest of the Argentinian players around him have the ability to do it without Messi functioning at the highest level.
1: And now Spain had this vaunted defense that many people thought wouldn't be as strong, but it has been as strong.
0: Well,
1: right?
0: One goal they've conceded in the entire World Cup so far. So they've been incredible. Their midfield, Rodri, I think, is probably the best midfielder playing in international soccer right now. So they're great. And then we still are waiting for Lamine Yamal, 19 years old, the Messi to be in a way, to fire on all cylinders. If he does that, Spain, I think, could probably be unstoppable.
1: And right now, you're going to get 3 o'clock in the afternoon. The pregame starts at 11 a.m. Eastern time. We'll be out. I'll be out there for Fox and Friends, and you'll be out there all day. And of course, doing the recap at night. But you got to feel like the ratings are going to be through the roof.
0: Oh, I'm sure they will. I mean, it's a marquee matchup. Like you say, reigning world champions against the current champions of Europe. It's the game, I think, that if anybody thought about what do we want at the end, that's the game you would have chosen. It's going to be box office. And the ratings have already been through the roof for so many games. Fox Sports has done an incredible job in their coverage. Rebecca Lowe, my fellow English person, has been incredible. I think Zlatan, Alexis, and Thierry, all amazing. Thierry, I think, is going to go somewhere else at the end of this, is my prediction.
1: What do you mean?
0: I think Thierry might be the next manager for France.
1: Really?
0: Without, you heard it here first.
1: Without any coaching experience.
0: He has some coaching experience, and he just has, I think, the best soccer brain out there right now. And I think if he's not, then France are missing an opportunity. I think he would be a great national team manager.
1: So if you look for a coach to outcoach another coach, you would think the teacher would outcoach the student. And Scolani was a student. He said as soon as he was done playing, he went to Spain to a coaching academy, and his coach was Luis de la Fuente. Is that how you say it?
0: Yep.
1: So that was his coach.
0: Yeah.
1: And they've been friends ever since.
0: I know.
1: So think about that. What are the chances of that?
0: I know. It's great. What are the chances of so many things here? That, you know, what are the chances of Messi having given a bath to a zero-year-old Lamine Yamal? So there's this photo out there. It was taken in 2007. There was a UNICEF charity shoot. They were looking for babies in the Barcelona area. Lamine Yamal's mom put him up for that. He got the job sitting in a bath, and a 20-year-old Messi is giving him a bath. It's a weird photo to have chosen anyway, but that full circle moment, they had no idea that Lamine Yamal was going to become a prodigiously talented soccer player when he was, I think he was 5 months old at the time.
1: And right.
0: Messi's giving him a bath.
1: I don't think they'll reenact it. I don't think they'll react.
0: Let's hope not.
1: Yeah. That would be troublesome. We'll see what happens. And lastly, this will be Messi's last World Cup game, correct?
0: You've got to he's 39 years old, so you've got to think this is his last World Cup game. And, you know, while I would like Spain to win because Argentina knocked out England, you could not begrudge Messi another World Cup if he does win it.
1: 44? Are you kidding?
0: Yeah.
1: I mean, that would be crazy.
0: It would be crazy. I mean, the dude is showing no signs of slowing down in this World Cup. He's amazing.
1: I know it is. And the other thing, the last twist would be, where did he star most of his career?
0: Yes,
1: in
0: Spain.
1: Barcelona.
0: Yeah.
1: So people of Spain love the guy.
0: Yeah. It's hard not to love him.
1: Right. I mean, he seems like a good person.
0: Yeah. That's the difference. Ronaldo from Portugal has always been in that conversation of the best of all time. I think you have to put personality in there and character. Messi is such a good character.
1: So at the end of the game, we saw Bellingham, one of the best players in the world, kind of lose his mind a little bit. Could you describe what you know has happened after England lost?
0: Bellingham is a great guy, but he does have a short fuse. And there are a couple of that was a tough game. Argentina were going in hard throughout the game. And then some of the Argentina players were taunting the English players towards the end of it. Bellingham is not a guy who takes kindly to that. He whacked one of the Argentinian players who'd been celebrating in their faces around the back of their head. Bellingham needs to tone it down a little bit. Let his actions do the talking on the field.
1: One of the words I heard, he went up to Messi and says, "What is it like to be taken care of by the higher ups? And Ronaldo is a better player than you."
0: Yeah, well, that's...
1: I mean, come on.
0: Both of those things are stupid, I think. Yeah, there's all this conspiracy theory about FIFA wants Messi to win again. You know, no, Messi is a genius. He turned that England game on his own. Nobody in FIFA, no referees were influencing that. And yeah, Bellingham needs to grow up a little.
1: Right. The cross, it wasn't the goal. It was he went outside and crossed the ball and after it hit the post.
0: On his right foot, which is not his favorite foot either. Right. It was the most perfect cross you could ever see. Also, England had put on basically 11 defenders. And they left a man unmarked in the box. Right. What are they thinking?
1: And you were saying, too, that tied at 1-1, if it went into overtime, you have no forwards left.
0: Right.
1: So what do you think?
0: Yeah, it was the most stupid decisions by Thomas Tuchel. But he's German. I think he ultimately wanted England to lose.
1: Jonathan, see you out there on Sunday. We'll watch your coverage all weekend.
0: Cannot wait.
1: Jonathan
0: thanks,
1: Hunt,
0: Brian.
1: Thanks so much. Back in a moment.
2: Giving you everything you need to know. You're with Brian Kilmeade.

0: like to be taken care of by the higher ups, and Ronaldo is better player than you.
1: Yeah, well, that's...
0: I mean, come on.
1: Both of those things are stupid, I think. Yeah, there's all this conspiracy theory about FIFA wants Messi to win again. You know, no, Messi is a genius. He turned that England game on his own. Nobody in FIFA, no referees were influencing that. And yeah, Bellingham needs to grow up a little.
0: Right. The cross, it wasn't the goal. It was he went outside and crossed the ball and after it hit the post.
1: On his right foot, which is not his favorite foot either. Right. It was the most perfect cross you could ever see. Also, England had put on basically 11 defenders. And they left a man unmarked in the box. Right. What are they thinking?
0: And you were saying, too, that tied at 1-1, if it went into overtime, you have no forwards left.
1: Right.
0: So what do you think?
1: Yeah, it was the most stupid decisions by Thomas Tuchel, coach. But he's German. I think he ultimately wanted England to lose.
0: Jonathan, see you out there on Sunday. We'll watch you coverage all weekend.
1: Cannot wait.
0: Jonathan
1: thanks,
0: Hunt,
1: Brian.
0: Thanks so much. Back in a moment.
2: Giving you everything you need to know. You're with Brian Kilmeade.

0: using government powers to punish political opponents.
1: Yes, punish political opponents. No, they're trying to straighten up the school system by giving everyone choice. That's Randy Weingarten, a true vile individual whose results for this collective education of the country has gone out of her way to grow the union and hurt the students. It's a remarkable dichotomy. You only think consistent about anything she touches is that inner city kids will pay the price and with lower grades. I mean, if you look at math, there's about 32% that are reading when it comes to reading and math on grade level. It's crazy in 4th and 8th and 12th grade. That's why everyone wants to be in a charter school. That's why when you get into a charter school, if you're a working class parent, especially single parent, you feel like you hit the lottery because it gets you out of the public school system that she has ruined through putting the union first. But it's Donald Trump that's a barbarian, really, that wants to bring back education, that wants to give power to the states to change education for the better and give kids a school choice. Take that $8,000 and you pick the school you want to go.

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1: This time, the country elected Donald Trump. And well, remember that warning about the barbarians at the gate? Well, the barbarians aren't at the gate. They are inside, including at the highest levels of government. The president and his cronies are abusing government powers to punish political opponents.
2: Yes, punish political opponents. No, they're trying to straighten up the school system by giving everyone choice. That's Randy Weingarten, a true vile individual whose results for this collective education of the country has gone out of her way to grow the union and hurt the students. It's a remarkable dichotomy. You only think consistent about anything she touches.

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1: Fox News, I'm Paul Stevens. Air raid sirens sounding across Kuwait City. Kuwait saying it intercepted Iranian missiles early today, but officials say some strikes did hit electric and water desalination facilities that sparked a fire. Kuwait saying additional power and water facilities were hit Friday. That attack coming after the U.S. military struck bridges in Iran. Some of that wildfire smoke expected to clear up in the mid-Atlantic today.
2: That smoke really moving off towards the east a little bit now. That's going to be driven by some rain we're going to see that'll probably knock a lot of this out of the air. And as of this morning, some of the worst areas, Pittsburgh down towards Baltimore, think D.C., the mid-Atlantic. That is where that smoke is at its worst, pushing itself off towards the north and east. That's the direction the winds have been.
1: And that is Fox Weather's Adam Klotz. 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
1: For Iran, the Straits of Hormuz is a strategic asset. No matter what happens here, they will continue to want to take it back from us because it's number one. They don't have a nuclear power capability. They're not even close to developing a weapon now. This is their number one strategic asset. It gives them leverage over the Gulf states in a region, and they truly want to have an element of control here. And they are willing to fight us for it, and we have got to take it away from them and prevent them from ever getting it back under their control again.
2: General Jack Keane with me on Fox and Friends an hour ago, and he says this is Operation Freedom that stopped in 36 hours because the Saudis didn't want us using their bases. They were nervous about the retaliation. And now he said, screw that. We're going back. You saw that we tried to talk, and you saw the results. I don't know the inner workings. That story will come out soon, I imagine. So now we're in day six of extreme and strategic bombing in Iran. Joining us now is Kian Taj Bakish. He's a visiting professor of international relations at NYU, Iranian-American scholar and former political prisoner released as part of the 2015 Iran nuclear deal, and author of the Iran Crisis Notebook, and you can see that on Substack. Kian, how do you feel about the six-day strategic hit to take back the Strait of Hormuz? Is it working?
3: Well, good morning, Brian, and thank you so much for inviting me on your show. I don't have up-to-date, obviously, military intelligence to be able to assess whether it's going to meet its final objectives. But the first thing I can say as a civilian and as an expert on Iranian

0: hours because the Saudis didn't want us using their bases. They were nervous about the retaliation. And now he said, screw that. We're going back. You saw that we tried to talk and you saw the results. I don't know the inner workings. That story will come out soon, I imagine. So now we're in day six of extreme and strategic bombing in Iran. Joining us now is Kian Taj Bakish. He's a visiting professor of international relations at NYU, Iranian-American scholar and former political prisoner released as part of the 2015 Iran nuclear deal, and author of the Iran Crisis Notebook. And you can see that on Substack. Kian, how do you feel about the six-day strategic hit to take back the Strait of Hormuz? Is it working?
1: Well, good morning, Brian, and thank you so much for inviting me on your show. I don't have up-to-date, obviously, military intelligence to be able to assess whether it's going to meet its final objectives. But the first thing I can say as a civilian and as a expert on Iranian and U.S. foreign policy is that for American interests, it was the right thing to do. That is to say, it was clearly the MOU that was signed in June was not to the advantage of the United States. It was some kind of Hail Mary. I mean, I've written on my in my X.com post, I do refer to it as a disastrous document. I think it was a misstep, and I think that President Trump is trying to now address or redress that misstep, because whatever goodwill the United States extended, either naively or not naively, during that MOU was not reciprocated by the Iranian regime. And so there really is no option for U.S. strategic interests to continue the pressure, both kinetically and economically and in across the whole military options like cyber and other kinds of psychological and perhaps even support to Iranians inside the regime.
0: I think you told us that, Kian, and I thought so too, but you're the expert. You live there. You were in prison there, essentially. You were.
1: Yes.
0: So I couldn't believe how bad the MOU was. I thought, okay, maybe in the end, if it ends up good, we're not going to remember what the MOU was, but they're allowed to trade oil right away for 60 days to begin to set operations to take over the Strait. I could easily have read it that way, even though the American intention was they said not to write it that way. So J.D. Vance was asked to defend it. And tell me what you think of this. Cut 15.
2: And then can I just say one other thing about this? Because there are people, you know, you see Mike Pence, who's sort of a super hawk, my predecessor, who say this. There are people, you know, who are super hawkish in the American system who have attacked the deal and frankly, in some ways have tried to derail the deal. And what I always say to those people is, what is your proposal? What is your actual argument?
0: So I wanted you to take him on. So he was defending his MOU. So what do you say, Kian?
1: Yeah, well, look, I think there really is no defense of the MOU. It was a complete misunderstanding of the Iranians. I mean, Brian, I think we talked about this earlier. Listen, and I wrote about it in my Substack. Day one in which the Iranians, I mean, I'm not nitpicking here. When I know the Iranian mindset when it comes to negotiations, when the Iranians asked the U.S. to change the location of the talks that ended up in Oman, I said to myself, it's over. When the Americans accepted that, I said it was over. What the Iranians were doing was setting the parameters. They were testing J.D. Vance and his team about how far they could manipulate him and push him. And it was, in my view, and I warned this in public, I mean, I'm not a senior official with I don't have the ear of the officials, but if anyone had asked me, I said, please do not, and I think I may have even said this on your show, yeah. Brian, you do not send the second most powerful politician in the world who represents the entire American people, you don't send him to meet a fourth level Iranian

0: politician in Islamabad, where he has been drawn that, you know, why Islamabad? It was decided by the Iranians. Why Pakistan? Because the Iranians knew that the Pakistanis were against Israel, that the Pakistanis would support them. Look, the Pakistanis have supported Iranian nuclear program. They gave them the secrets, the Khan Q network years ago. It was a Pakistani rogue scientist that gave Iranians nuclear secrets.
1: AQ Khan?
0: Yes, that's right. That's right. AQ Khan. And they were in touch with the North Koreans. And then the Pakistanis. So the very acceptance of the vice president to even go along with the Iranians in changing the location, and then even more embarrassing, and I warned this, Brian, over again, is that we should never accept. This is undignified for the great superpower of the United States. We should not accept a childish arrangement where the Iranians say, we will not meet you face to face in public, and it'll be like, you know, you're in this room and I'm in this room, and we send little notes to each other. All of this, Brian, was an attempt by the Iranians to see how far they could push around the American delegation. And what they saw was the Americans went all the way. They changed it. And then there was this other indignity. Remember the first night that they were supposed to go to Switzerland? You know, J.D. Vance, our vice president, was sort of on the tarmac. And then the Iranians said, well, you know what? We're not coming. And that he had to say, well, I don't know. Maybe I'll just hang around on the tarmac until the Iranians let me know when it's good to come. We should be setting the parameters. We should be setting the location. We should say we will not meet with anyone except in public and face to face. What are we? We are untouchable. We are the American. So I think the whole thing was a disaster from the beginning. And then the actual content of it was even more shocking. And I think that it came from the fact that, unfortunately, that delegation led by J.D. Vance was inexperienced and also naive and did not have good, advice. And then, unfortunately, in this very disturbing, I think, conversation with Josh Rogan, I mean, there are two things about that. First of all, to peddle anti-Israel, almost anti-Semitic conspiracy theories about well-funded secret groups that are trying to undo my MOU. No,
1: you're quoting him. By the way, you're quoting him, Kian.
0: I'm quoting him. And then what I wrote in X.com was not about the content. I said, my goodness, Mr. Vice President, take responsibility. He said, and I quoted him, and he said, and I quoted this exactly in my X.com post, what used to be called Twitter. I said, you know, what he said was this. He said, what really bothers me is when American politicians allow themselves to be influenced by foreign forces. And I pointed out very simply, I said, you know, come on, Mr. Vice President, can you hear what you're saying? If you allow someone to influence you, be a man and take responsibility, own it. You don't have to do it. In the first, in President Trump's first term, the Israeli Prime Minister and his own inner circle, including people like Ambassador Bolton, who writes about this in his memoir, they went to President Trump and they said, I think we should launch regime change and military operations against Iran. And President Trump said, no, I don't agree with that. And then in his second term, he was open to it. That is to say, it is the U.S. president's responsibility in the end to decide what advice, what influence he's going to allow to influence him and to shape his decisions. It's our decisions. We are the superpower. And so I was just very disturbed by the entire approach and the lack of ability to take responsibility.
1: Yeah.
0: and to say that, okay, we were essentially played by the MOU, and it was going to unravel, and it did unravel.
1: Right. And I could say, you know, there's a misinterpretation on rule number 5 and number 14. That it's not the way we, and you could say that. But the bottom line is they left open the management of the strait to Oman and Iran after the 60 days. And they weren't even waiting 60 days. They were shooting at ships for not listening to them right away. So I want you to hear what General Keane said. And I thought this was conventional wisdom, but I love your perspective of going inside the Iranian mindset. This is what Cut 11.
2: I've never bought the fact that there's that much of a division. The guy that was ahead of the political side of this Gailabov, look at his best friend in life is Qasem Soleimani. They joined the IRGC together. They became generals together. He then moved to the diplomatic side and moved away from the military side of the IRGC. Soleimani went on to fame, obviously, and became established a professional relationship and a personal one with the Ayatollah, and nobody in between. And he ran, obviously, the entire foreign policy instrument of supporting the proxies. I believe these guys are much more on the same page than people think. They are committed to what Iran has always stood for.
1: So when people say, I'm talking to the foreign minister, I'm talking to the speaker, much more moderate than the IRGC, which is led by Vahidi, I think. That's why we're and they're dealing with him as if they're the good guys and the bad guys are the IRGC. The General Keane does not buy it. He thinks they're speaking from the same hymn book.
0: Brian, I cannot believe we're falling for the same play that the Iranian regime has been using for 25 years. I've been writing about this. I've been talking about that. I have been in many meetings with people like Gailabov, the previous foreign minister, the deputy minister, the IRGC. When I was in prison and being interrogated, I was interrogated many hours by very senior. I couldn't see them because I was blindfolded and facing a wall, or sometimes I think I once was possibly, I can't prove it, but I think I was interrogated either by Qasem Soleimani's deputy, who sat behind a one-way mirror, and he wanted to know

0: military side of the IRGC. Qasemani went on to fame, obviously, and became established a professional relationship and a personal one with the Ayatollah, and nobody in between. And he ran, obviously, the entire foreign policy instrument of supporting the proxies. I believe these guys are much more on the same page than people think. They are committed to what Iran has always stood for.
1: So when people say, I'm talking to the foreign minister, I'm talking to the speaker, much more moderate than the IRGC, which is led by Vahidi, I think. That's why we're done. And they're dealing with him as if they're the good guys and the bad guys are the IRGC. The General Keane does not buy it. He thinks they're speaking from the same hymn book.
2: Brian, I cannot believe we're falling for the same play that the Iranian regime has been using for 25 years. I've been writing about this. I've been talking about that. I have been in many meetings with people like Ghalibaf, the previous foreign minister, the deputy minister, the IRGC. When I was in prison and being interrogated, I was interrogated many hours by very senior. I couldn't see them because I was blindfolded and facing a wall. I think I was interrogated either by Qasem Soleimani's deputy, who sat behind a one-way mirror, and he wanted to know, and he wanted to ask me who in the White House and the CIA and all those things I was in touch with. And I said, you don't really believe that I'm a member of the CIA, do you? And he looked, I heard a silence, and then the person who was sitting next to him that I could see by the wall, he said, look, actually, if we don't believe you're a member of the CIA, because if you had been, we would have killed you already. And he was absolutely serious. He said you would be dead. I cannot believe that this play is still going on. And a lot of it has to do, Brian, with, unfortunately, I wrote a very long critique of these so-called Iran experts, who I have referred to uncharitably as the useful idiots of the Iran think tank world.

0: IRGC, when I was in prison and being interrogated, I was interrogated many hours by very senior. I couldn't see them because I was blindfolded and facing a wall. Or sometimes, I think I once was, possibly, I can't prove it, but I think I was interrogated either by the Qasem Soleimani's deputy, who sat behind a one-way mirror. And he wanted to know, and he wanted to ask me who in the White House and the CIA and all those things I was in touch with. And I said, "You don't really believe that I'm a member of the CIA, do you?" And he looked. I heard a silence, and then the person who was sitting next to him that I could see by the wall, he said, "Look, actually, if we don't believe you're a member of the CIA, because if you had been, we would have killed you already." And he was absolutely serious. He said, "You would be dead." And so I cannot believe that this play is still going on. And a lot of it has to do, Brian, with, unfortunately, if I wrote a very long critique of these so-called Iran experts, who I have referred to uncharitably as the useful idiots of the Iran think tank world. They're the ones in Washington that peddle this distinction between
1: Interesting.
0: hardliners and think over and over again. And I cannot believe that we're still falling for it. Look, I'll tell you one simple thing. I told this on national TV, and no one seemed to take this seriously at the time. When Vance went to Islamabad, I said, "Where is the photograph?" There was no evidence up to this day, Brian. It's like a scoop, but I'm a scientist. I'm a political scientist. I look for evidence. Where was the photograph of Vance and Golubov in the same room, let alone shaking hands? There wasn't. Now, I'm not being a conspiracy theorist. What I'm saying is that two things are possible. One is actually they never met in person. Second, if they did meet in person, why on earth would the American delegation not, agree to keep that photograph hidden? And the reason is because of a very simple rule that, unfortunately, American policymakers, who have unfortunately not enough knowledge about the complicated psychology of Iranians and the Middle East. Look, Brian, in the Middle East, what politicians say to you in private, in English, is meaningless. It's only what they say in their own language publicly that is meaningful.
1: So interesting. That's
0: And
1: exact
0: so
1: opposite of what you would
0: now,
1: think.
0: it, well, it, no, so listen. That's why the Americans who don't have experience get caught out. It's exactly the opposite of the way
1: Wow.
0: political culture works in Iran.
1: Kia.
0: In the US, politicians lie in public, and then off the record, they'll tell you the truth. It's exactly the opposite in Iran. And Vance fell for this. He talked
1: Gotcha.
0: about side agreements, gentlemen's agreements. This was just nonsense. I could have told him, please,
1: Waste your time.
0: don't buy that.
1: It's unbelievable, Kian. You're 100% right. Kian Taj Bakish, visiting professor at International Relations at NYU. And of course, you were held political prisoner as part of the 2015 Iran nuclear deal. You were able to get out, and author of The Crisis Notebook on Substack. Kian, always great to talk to you. Hopefully, we have good news to talk about soon. This is Brian Kilmeade Show.
2: Giving you everything you need to know. 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

coach. But I would also add that when you look overall, we got to take that money and you got to grow the game. And I think we got to find a way to get that to youth soccer, getting some inner city fields built and start going beyond that. They also have a major academy in Atlanta. And I think

0: Okay, you're with Brian Kilmeade.
1: We look forward to the final match on Sunday, and I know the president looks forward to attending, but I think the world saw that this president and this country is able to put on the greatest show in sports in the world. And we are a kind people, we are hardworking people, and we have the best country on the planet.
2: People just seem to love it too, and $20 billion later, they're saying, you know what? This World Cup has been a huge success. And I'm sure Mexico and Canada did great too. I mean, look at, we were all worried about the cartels, in Mexico, and you should be. And then in Canada, I didn't hear any buzz about it, but I'm not in Canada. They did great. And the Canadian team did well. They got knocked out in the same round as we did using an American code.

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2: More hostilities. I'm Paul Stevens, Fox News. U.S. Central Command announcing the U.S. has carried out more attacks on Iran for day number seven.
3: The U.S. has hit roads and bridges around Bandar Abbas, a strategic port city near the Strait of Hormuz. Their aim is to isolate the IRGC from resupplying. CENTCOM touted the destruction of one observation tower in particular, which they say significantly weakens the IRGC's ability to coordinate attacks on ships. The U.S. is denying Iran's claim that it's hitting civilian infrastructure, arguing it's been striking military targets with one goal in mind. On the other hand, the U.S. says Iran has been the bad actor, carrying out these attacks on civilian ships and damaging a water desalination plant in Kuwait. Iran is refusing to back down, carrying out retaliatory attacks on U.S. targets in the Gulf region.
2: And that's Fox's Madeline Rivera in D.C. Showers expected to clear up some lingering Canadian wildfire smoke in the mid-Atlantic region this weekend.
4: Earlier in the week, we saw most of the really heavy smoke around Chicago, Detroit, up into Milwaukee. As of this morning, that is pushed to the east. Pittsburgh, an area where you're seeing really intense smoke, and actually most of that smoke now in Pennsylvania, West Virginia, those were the highest numbers on the board. Those are significantly lower than they were a couple of days ago, back across Wisconsin, back across Minnesota. But that smoke's going to continue to move into New England. So if you're in front of this rain, expect the smoke to get worse through the day until the rain ultimately does clear it up. Then a true cold front back behind that. So more in the evening hours. That could bring some severe weather, but it's going to bring some heavy rain, and that will finally knock some of this smoke out of the air. That could be severe, isolated risk of tornadoes.
2: And that is Fox Weather's Adam Klotz. At least 8 people killed, more than 60 hurt in Russia by overnight Ukrainian drone strikes. Kyiv's forces continuing their campaign against energy infrastructure and military targeting inside Russia. America is...

0: Download it now.
1: Democrats in Maine still looking for a new nominee to the U.S. Senate after controversial candidate Graham Plattner had to pull out of the race.
2: The race to replace Graham Plattner as Maine's Democratic Senate nominee is off to a precarious start. 8 of the 12 candidates vying to replace Plattner debated for the first time Thursday night. 4 Democrats, who won at least 20% of the vote in June's primary, debated first, followed by 4 longer-shot candidates. After, the New York Times declared, quote, Maine Democrats don't exactly have a deep bench, noting halting answers, convoluted responses, and stilted deliveries. Plattner's popularity looms large over the race. He won the June Democratic primary in a landslide, but was forced to quit after being accused of rape, which he denies.
1: And that's Fox's Brian Yenis in New York. Maine has until a week from this Monday, July the 27th, to find a new candidate to fill Plattner's spot on that U.S. Senate ballot. President Trump wants the late Senator Lindsey Graham's sister to run for a full Senate term.
3: President Trump is offering his complete and total endorsement to Senator Darlene Graham, the sister of South Carolina Republican Lindsey Graham, if she chooses to run for her late brother's Senate seat. That term expires the end of this year, and a Republican primary is set for next month to replace Lindsey Graham on the ballot. The president says Darlene Graham is a spectacular person and a true American patriot, and says he's asked her to run in the special primary for the good of the nation. Darlene Graham was sworn in this week as senator to serve out the rest of Lindsey Graham's term. At the White House, Jared Halpern, Fox News.
1: And at the World Cup later today, France and England for the third place match, 5 o'clock Eastern at the Miami Stadium. And then tomorrow, Sunday, the big World Cup final, Argentina and Spain at the New York, New Jersey Stadium in the Jersey Metal.

0: President Trump is offering his complete and total endorsement to Senator Darlene Graham, the sister of South Carolina Republican Lindsey Graham, if she chooses to run for her late brother's Senate seat. That term expires the end of this year, and a Republican primary is set for next month to replace Lindsey Graham on the ballot. The president says Darlene Graham is a spectacular person and a true American patriot, and says he's asked her to run in the special primary for the good of the nation. Darlene Graham was sworn in this week as senator to serve out the rest of Lindsey Graham's term. At the White House, Jared Halpern, Fox News.
1: And at the World Cup later today, France and England for the third place match, 5 o'clock Eastern at the Miami Stadium. And then tomorrow, Sunday, the big World Cup final, Argentina and Spain at the New York, New Jersey Stadium in the Jersey Metal.

0: from the Fox News Radio studios in Midtown Manhattan, giving you opinions and facts with a positive outlook. It's Brian Kilmeade.
1: Hey, so glad you're there. It's a lot going on. The president's going to be in New York City today. He's going to go to Trump Tower and kick off the final weekend of the World Cup, which he brought here, along with FIFA. Said, okay, run it. It's been better than anyone thought. I think that Andrew Giuliani deserves a lot of credit for that, too, and all the venue operators. And FIFA knows how to run things, let's be honest. Whatever you want to say about him, cost too much. He thought the tickets were too expensive. They got to control too often. People say there's corruption around it. I haven't seen it this time around. I think the biggest controversy is going to be the VAR and how you use videotape replay. But that's for a different time. Shannon Bream standing by. Tommy Lahren's going to be with us at the bottom of the hour. So let's bring in Shannon now. Shannon, will you, for one, be sad when the World Cup comes to an end? Because I know your husband's a big soccer guy.
2: 100%. And listen, I was not a huge soccer fan. Please forgive me. I know it is the center of your life. But the World Cup has definitely won me over. I mean, the excitement, I got to go to one of the matches. I mean, it's just, I'm, you know, not soccer's number one fan, but I've definitely been moved into the I will watch this moving forward column.
1: That's nice. So it's going to come to an end on Sunday. You're going to be doing your show from there?
2: I'm not doing my show from there, but we are going to check in with Jonathan Hunt, who will be there. We hope the weather improves for you guys a little bit up there and that people get to have just an amazing blast of a time.
1: Good. Yeah. Jonathan Hunt was very, you know, he was saying, I got this network spot coming up. I go, what network? And he said, Fox. And I said, do you know the person? And she said, Shannon Bream. And I said, I know Shannon Bream. He did not believe me that I know Shannon Bream.
2: Listen, I don't know if you should brag about that, count that as a plus or a minus. I mean, not everybody's going to put that in the win column for you.
1: It's a plus, but I'll be at that game too, doing some coverage on Fox and Friends. It's a cable outfit.
2: I've heard of it.
1: Yes, and then hopefully we'll see a good game at 3 o'clock in the afternoon. How nice of it to get this game over with early so we don't have to stay up late at night for people who do morning shows.
2: I mean, you get up at 2:30, and I think that it's awesome. Or maybe earlier than that, 2 o'clock, I don't know. But I think it's fantastic that you have such an influence on FIFA that you were able to get the game in the afternoon.
1: Yeah, and I got
2: Thank
1: a red
2: you
1: card
2: for
1: reversed.
2: The rest of the country for doing that.
1: And I got a red card reversed. That really blew up in my face. That really didn't work out too good. But we'll see how that goes.
2: I have often given you red cards.
1: Right, which you sit me out for 2 days, which comes off my personal time, which doesn't work out for
2: me. Well, listen, then you're doing 10 less jobs than the normal 50 you do every week.
1: So let's talk about what's happening with Iran. I love this military plan that we're putting together to stop talking to Iran. I found the MOU was a train wreck, and I feel as though the only thing they understand is something no other president's done, and that is systematically

0: physically, militarily open the strait. That's when they're process of doing. But by the time you hop on the air on Sunday and me Sunday night, are we going to see the Houthi rebels trying to close the Red Sea?
1: Yeah, that's a great question, because obviously it seems like the concentrated strikes that we're doing right now are aimed at cutting off the IRGC's ability to restaff, resupply, because they're the holdup in this whole thing. Obviously, you control the strait, then Iran has enormous leverage. But you're right. I mean, do the Houthis try to get in on this act and come at it from another angle? Because if you can control those, then their leverage is gone and the conversation is over.
0: Yeah, I want you to hear what Jackeen told me this morning about the Houthis getting involved. And he's almost saying, I dare you, let them try to do that, because he doesn't feel it's going to be profitable for them. Here's what he told me this morning, and that is cut number six.
2: We came close to taking just about everything away from the Houthis once before. We didn't finish that campaign because they were willing to do what? They were willing to stop interfering with the Red Sea and the Suez Canal, which Bab Mandab leads to it. And they know full well what's coming if they attempt to do this. And it would likely bring the Israelis back into this and major combat operations again. So that's their choice to make, certainly. But we can deal with that if they execute that. Right.
0: So he's saying don't panic if it happens. Now, immediately, the price of a barrel of oil could double. But he thinks we could just wipe them out because we almost did the last time. Now, think about it. Why aren't the Houthis involved already? What do they have to lose? If they felt impervious, they would have been rocking everybody. There's got to be a reason.
1: Well, and the thing is, this has gone on for decades, this funding that flows into Iran or allowing them to evade sanctions in some cases, you know, waivers, those kinds of things. Where does this money go? To all of their proxies. And that just means that they have built a network across the region and beyond. I mean, they have the ability to strike other places, too, that is on their team, that is going to be backing them and doing whatever they have to try to keep them intact moving forward. But it's because of decades of money and infrastructure that has flowed to these proxies. That means we're not just cleaning up the problem with Iran. It's all of these other offshoots from Iran.
0: I want you to hear what the Iranian military spokesperson said yesterday. Cut 13.
3: And in no way will we allow the United States, as a foreign and extra-regional country, to interfere in the Strait of Hormuz. This is Iran's inviolable red line.
0: It might be more valuable than a nuclear weapon. And guess what? We're interfering in the Strait of Hormuz. We've already interdicted turned around three ships and took out one. We're telling them they can't trade anymore. Yesterday, we took out one of their so-called ghost fleet. Mm-hmm. So we are sending this message. And I think at first you thought Trump should explain this to everyone. And now I think it's to his advantage. He knows the war is not popular. He thinks it's necessary. I agree with him. But so he thought, I'm going to lowball it. I'm just going to do my thing. I'm not going to talk about it. And I think that's smart, just judging by how he wants this over with soon, but he's got to turn up the heat in order to finish it off.
1: First of all, were you surprised that the Iranian guy's English was so good?
0: I was. some people think he's a translator.
1: Some people do, and some people believe that. Listen, the fact that is, I think he's tried to do the diplomatic thing. The problem is that even when we were trying actively before any of the kinetic action began months ago to do the diplomatic thing, they weren't even willing to come to the table about things like their ballistic missiles, which we now know can reach all these European capitals and go much farther than we thought. So at some point, you have to ask yourself the question, what is the point of diplomacy with them? They're not honest.
0: Yes.
1: They're probably not going to stick to these agreements. And I do think you're right. The president's gotten to this point where, listen, this is the show of force. The total destruction is the only thing that they understand. This has been 47 years of yelling death to America and death to Israel. You know, maybe it's time for change in strategy.
0: Well, the Iraqi militias, sympathetic to Iran, sponsored by Iran, have put a $10 million bounty on the president's head. We know they have posters in their downtown in Tehran, which has no water, but they have a poster of the president in a casket. And now we're really turning up the heat. I think they're trying to kill. I think they put somebody else on their kill list. Might be, I forgot who it was right now, but not important. But, I mean, they're not backing down on their rhetoric and what they want to do. But I also think it's interesting that we're not just doing it militarily. We're doing it financially. Mm-hmm. Victoria Coates, talk about what the Treasury Secretary is doing. Cut 12.
4: I think that economic piece that you mentioned, that's why what's happening with Iraq is so important. Iraq was their safety valve, as was Dubai. That's all getting cut off. Secretary Bessent is going after all of those sort of luxuries of Iran, connecting into the international financial network through its partners and allies in the region. That's now all going away. And so what we see, it's not just going to be a game here of days and weeks, but what we see in Iran over the next, what we might say, year and a half, might be very similar to what we saw at the end of the Soviet Union. So let's keep an eye on that.
0: What do you think?
1: Yeah, it's a critical piece of the puzzle. And the sad thing is that we know it affects the people of Iran, and the message is constantly, listen, we're not about that. We want to free you from this theocratic, you know, dictatorship nightmare that you're living in. But the sanctions often hurt real people before they really start to hurt the people at the top. But the minute you give waivers and the minute you take your foot off the gas on that, it is the same story over and over again with them rearming, reconfiguring, propping up their proxies in an endless cycle that you got to go on all fronts. And it seems like this administration is willing to do that.
0: So who do you have on Sunday?
1: So we've got bipartisan senators joining us to talk about all this stuff. We've got Katie Britt and Jean Shaheen. There are a lot of places on foreign policy where they do overlap, and they're working on this Russian sanctions bill that was to be Lindsey Graham's legacy at this point. So we'll talk with them about where the potential off-ramps are, how this thing ends. We've also got Congressman Mike McCaul, who's just been in Ukraine and was awarded a special medal by President Zelensky. You know, is he going to be kind of the Zelensky whisperer in the interim while we figure out who comes next and kind of that special role that Lindsey Graham was playing?
0: Yeah, and we had Mike McCaul on last weekend from Kyiv, and we had to readjust the interview because then we found out Senator Graham passed away, which was just stunning. I thought did you think the sanctions bill was coming up this week? Is it going to come up next week?
1: I think it's probably next week, and you know, there's been talk about whether Iran gets added into that mix, and you know, there everything is so difficult to get done through the Hill, and I think that they really want to get this thing done in a bipartisan way that would honor what Graham was trying to do. So I think that they're going to thread that needle really carefully, probably in the next few days.
0: All right, Shannon Bream, thanks so much. We're going to be watching
1: Sunday night.
0: Yes, Sunday night. But first, I'm going to be covering the World Cup, and you're going to have that on your show, right?
1: Are you wearing a soccer outfit?
0: Do you think I should? Do you think I should pretend like I'm in the game?
1: But are you? Well, who's your team?
0: My team lost in the round of 16. I'm this pro-American guy you might have met.
1: I mean, I'm saying now that you're down to these two. Can you pick, or is it too soapy?
0: I would like to see Argentina win, but Spain is the better team.
1: Okay.
0: All right.
1: Well, if you consider Argentina the underdog, I don't know that they can be. They're so good. Then that's who I'll go with, because I like an upset. I like a surprise.
0: All right. Listen, Channing, good luck for reintroducing yourself to your husband, because I know he's been MIA for 3 weeks. Go get him.
1: Bye.
0: All right. Listen, Shannon had to run. Correct? Yes. We are, just a quick note, on One Nation on Sunday night, I'm going to have Mike Rowe on. I want to talk about these data centers that New York has now banned for at least a year. Really? Okay. I mean, you could have some demands, like they have their own power source, like to make sure they don't abuse the water table. But why ban them? You stop plumbers, pipe fitters, and electricians from getting jobs and all these other blue-collar jobs. And also, if you want to be part of an enterprising economy, why not be part of the next industrial revolution? But other states are having problems. I think 40% of the new data centers are now under protest. So I want to get the reality on that. I also want to talk about the latest with Iran, with the chairman of foreign relations over in the House side, Brian Mast. I think many people would think he'd be a great Secretary of State, too. I want to talk about the plan that's put in place militarily and if he thinks it'll be effective as an Army guy. We're also going to have Brian Johnson on. Brian Johnson, the guy that wants to live forever, not die, and he found out he has a terminal illness. He's doing all these extraordinary experiments for longevity. We'll talk to him about that. You might have heard of him. I think you have. I'm pretty sure you have anyway. And then Tommy Lahren's going to be joining us too, as well as Rob Blagojevich, talk about the corruption in Chicago, what he went through, and what's happening right now. He also was let out of prison, got pardoned by Donald Trump. He's a Democrat. You listen to the Brian Kilmeade Show. Back in a moment.
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0: So busy, he'll make your head spin. It's Brian Kilmeade.
1: I mean, as long as we continue to do that, you make that official. You make that part of our platform. That's my red line in the Democratic Party. And now you look at the number of people, I'm not surprised.

0: by that vote, but for me, that's honestly what I've expected.
1: So that's what he's talking about, 103 or 102 Democrats in the House, not Hakeem Jeffries, but his whip, voted to defund Israel. Now, they're in the minority, but they could be in the majority come, you know, win the election in November and take over in January. And that's what they're going to try to do. And, of course, the president will have to wheel and deal. And I don't know what's going to be happening there. But that's why the prime minister came out of Israel and said, we have to learn to manufacture our own weapons. I don't see it lasting in America much longer. Now, Republicans are on board. Fetterman says, if this continues, I'm going to do something extreme. Listen.
0: My long-term concern has been with the Democratic Party, as I am a member of that, is that our party is going to back away and turn their back to Israel. If our party ever becomes, and just make it official, as the anti-Israel party, you know, that's when I would leave, because that's been a moral clarity for me.
1: Since when do you walk around? You know how much horrible, how many horrible things have happened over a number of years in Syria? When's the last time you saw a protest about human rights in Syria and the brutality of Assad? When's the last time you saw any problems about how Christians were being persecuted in Nigeria, or some of the unrest in with the killing of 40,000 innocent civilians over in Iran? And you walk down the street and you see people protesting because these horrible things going on in these countries. They don't happen. But for some reason, the Palestinian situation, when they were given Gaza and part of the West Bank, if you ask Bill Clinton, the Oslo Accords gave West Bank and Gaza to the Iranians, to the Palestinians with a land bridge connecting both. Yasser Arafat wouldn't sign off on it. And then that became a terror haven, and then the eruption, the attack on October 7th that cost over 1,000 lives. So that's how we got here. Now we have people saying, oh, I feel bad for the Palestinians. What is your connection to fully understanding the region? My answer is you have no connection there. But now you want to blame Israel, and it's rippling through colleges. Hakeem Jeffries did not vote yet to defund Israel, but you could see how it will change. Cut 21.
2: In the Dear Colleague letter that I sent to the caucus, I laid out the position that I believe we as House Democrats will take as we move forward, anchored in several different principles, including our support for Israel's right to exist as a Jewish and democratic state and homeland for the Jewish people, and at the same time, pressing the urgent need to establish an independent Palestinian state that allows the Palestinian people to live with dignity, respect, and self-determination. Needs to be dealt with urgently.
1: Has he asked the Palestinian people? Because they want one state, and that's without Israel. They don't want the two-state solution. Hamas is still in control. They're in the process of being X'd out. It would be great to get some support after the hostage deal was done and some follow-through with other people besides Jared and Steve Witkoff, who can't do everything and shouldn't be asked to do everything. But this is the line that they believe will get people elected. Remember, Rahm Emanuel went there last week in order to say, Israel, we're going to cut you off. And then Ro Khanna went there and had an incident at the West Bank, looks totally manufactured, would not coordinate with the government, went there and was confronted by settlers. Cut 22 is Ro Khanna and what he wants the new Democratic policy to be. Cut 22.
3: I am voting yes on the Massey Amendment to zero out all aid to Israel. This includes zero aid for offensive or defensive weapons. I just don't see how the United States can support aid to a state that has committed genocide. And frankly, I do not see how we can continue to support a state that detains Americans and an American congressman like me.
1: Really like you? Total theater. He's ridiculous. A chameleon. One thing about Bernie Sanders, not a chameleon. One thing about Nancy Pelosi, she is more practical, but she'll change. But this guy is ridiculous. He's from Silicon Valley, understands the need to be a capitalist, and now is a socialist. He's appearing with Hassan Piker, a despicable podcaster who loves the Cuban government and hates ours, wants Rick Scott killed, and then he goes over there with theatrically says he's detained by West Bank settlers. What a joke. And now he says you don't replenish the Iron Dome, just let rockets destroy Central Israel? Sickening. If you guys give, if any left-wing Democrats listening to us right now, if you give this guy a vote or think for a second that he's president,

presidential material, knowing he stands for nothing except for trying to get elected, you are really going to destroy the country. All right, when we come back, Tommy Lahren joins us. She's getting set to co-host the big weekend show from 5 to 8 Saturday and Sunday. And we got One Nation Sunday at 10 p.m. And don't forget, coming up on October 17th, I'll be doing with the Uniting the States tour in Westbury Music Fair, right in Long Island, as well as Rent Bank, New Jersey, the day before.

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1: Fox News, I'm Deborah Valentine. The U.S. military targeting key Iranian infrastructure and military sites, including a key port, as renewed strikes continue for a seventh night. Fox's Madeline Rivera.
2: The U.S. has hit roads and bridges around Bandar Abbas, a strategic port city near the Strait of Hormuz. Their aim is to isolate the IRGC from resupplying.
1: Iran are targeting U.S. Middle East allies with strikes, including Kuwait. Millions of people in the U.S. remain under air quality alerts due to smoke from Canadian wildfires moving east from the Midwest.
3: That smoke's going to continue to move into New England. So if you're in front of this rain, expect the smoke to get worse through the day until the rain ultimately does clear it up.
1: Fox Weather's Adam Klotz reporting a resurgence of wildfires could bring additional smoke into the U.S. next week. 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
1: We're envisioning something more like a prime minister, which is the real head of state or the real executive power in most other developed countries. I don't like using that term, you know, willy-nilly, but if we're talking about what actually is democratic and what actually is common sense, it makes a lot more sense to have that, especially when we know that the president has had the ability to, ever since Iraq, actually, like to the ability to arrogate to itself this power that is essentially like, yeah, we can have a paramilitary force that only responds to the president. That's fascism.
2: Yes, thank you, Michelle. Michaela Branigan. She is the chairman of the DSA, National Political Education Committee. And she said, wouldn't it be great to have a prime minister instead of a president? We also know part of the policy is no Senate. That would be interesting. And of course, many of these others say no prisons. It's going to be a great country. I just don't know what country they like to lead. With me right now is Tommy Lahren, co-host of The Big Weekend Show. It's on 5 to 8 Saturday and Sunday. Also host of Outkick's Tommy Lahren is Fearless, which I know is true. So, Tommy, is it amazing to you that the DSA is not only proud of their impact, now they're outlining their whole agenda? They also wanted to fund the military.
3: Yeah. Well, when you were playing that, I thought that was Kamala because it was a bunch of word salad and speaking in a circle. I was trying to decipher what she was actually trying to say there. Right. And it took a minute because it was as clear as mud, as they say. I don't really think they know what their platform is. I think they just want to watch everything.

0: 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Truth you demand. 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
1: We're envisioning something more like a prime minister, which is the real head of state or the real executive power in most other developed countries. I don't like using that term, you know, willy-nilly, but if we're talking about what actually is democratic and what actually is common sense, it makes a lot more sense to have that, especially when we know that the president has had the ability to, ever since Iraq, actually, like to the ability to arrogate to itself this power that is essentially like, yeah, we can have a paramilitary force that only responds to the president. That's fascism.
2: Yes. Thank you, Michelle. Michaela Branigan. She is the chairman of the DSA, National Political Education Committee. And she said, wouldn't it be great to have a prime minister instead of a president? We also know part of the policy is no Senate. That would be interesting. And of course, many of these others say no prisons. It's going to be a great country. I just don't know what country they like to lead. With me right now is Tommy Lehrer, and co-host of the Big Weekend Show. It's on 5 to 8 Saturday and Sunday. Also host of Outkick's Tommy Lehrer and is Fearless, which I know is true. So, Tommy, is it amazing to you that the DSA is not only proud of their impact, now they're outlining their whole agenda? They also wanted to fund the military.
3: Yeah. Well, when you were playing that, I thought that was Kamala because it was a bunch of word salad and speaking in a circle. I was trying to decipher what she was actually trying to say there. Right. And it took a minute because it was as clear as mud, as they say. I don't really think they know what their platform is. I think they just want to watch everything burn.
2: Right.
3: I don't think they love this country. I think they would love to see this country fail. Some of them are well-intentioned morons, I'm sure. But a lot of them just hate everything America stands for. And they want to rebuild it in the image of a third world nation. And it's up to us to prevent them from doing so. They're well on their way, though, here in New York City and elsewhere.
2: So do you think that Mamdani is the beginning or the end?
3: Oh, it's the beginning. It's the beginning because it has to play out. And I'm one of those people who, maybe because I don't live here full time, so sorry to you,

0: Also, host of Outkicks, Tommy Lahren, is fearless, which I know is true. So, Tommy, is it amazing to you that the DSA is not only proud of their impact, now they're outlining their whole agenda? They also wanted to fund the military.
1: Yeah. Well, when you were playing that, I thought that was Kamala because it was a bunch of word salad and speaking in a circle. I was trying to decipher what she was actually trying to say there. Right. And it took a minute because it was as clear as mud, as they say. I don't really think they know what their platform is. I think they just want to watch everything burn.
0: Right.
1: I don't think they love this country. I think they would love to see this country fail. Some of them are well-intentioned morons, I'm sure. But a lot of them just hate everything America stands for. And they want to rebuild it in the image of a third world nation. And it's up to us to prevent them from doing so. They're well on their way, though, here in New York City and elsewhere.
0: So do you think that Mondami is the beginning or the end?
1: Oh, it's the beginning. It's the beginning because it has to play out. And I'm one of those people who, maybe because I don't live here full time, so sorry to you, but I'm one of those people that I think we have to let it play out in places like this. Let this be the testing ground for it. Here, maybe Los Angeles, Minneapolis, let them try this experiment. Don't bail them out. And I'm sorry for everybody, all the good people that have to be here, but it's got to play out. Because if you go in and you rescue the cities that are turning towards the socialism and the communism, then no one actually understands that it's a failure. It's a failed strategy. So you got to let it fail.
0: So my fear is this is the beginning, and the goal is to have federal power and take these ridiculous ideas, and they're suddenly federal ideas. And that's what worries me. So the 20-somethings evidently not happy. The economy doesn't give them as much opportunity. I could think and look at every generation. There's always some type of struggle, something going on, a war, a pandemic, a recession. So Louisiana Purchase caused a recession. We shouldn't have done it. Double the size of the country. Did we blame anybody for that?
1: This irritates me to no end when I hear that young people are, disenfranchised by this economy. Is that partially true? Perhaps. Yes, things are expensive. I totally get that. Rent in New York City is incredibly expensive. But when you see those same people who say, well, I can't afford a house, and you see them buying every day an iced coffee from Starbucks, you see them taking fancy vacations where they document all their travels and their PTO, they're going to use all their PTO, they're going to go to Greece, they're going to go to Mykonos, they're going to go all these places. They want to go to Erewhon and buy a $12 tonic water. They sit on their cell phone and make TikTok videos and they say, but you know what? It's not fair to me because I can't afford a house. I don't know about you, Brian, but my parents, when they were just starting out, they had nothing. They had to work hard. They had to save money. They didn't go out to eat. They didn't splurge on vacations. They saved money so they could afford a house. So these young people, and many of them are millennials, most of them are Gen Z, saying, but we can't afford things. No, you can't afford everything that you want.
0: Right, yet. At one point, but here's the also thing, not earning it and then blaming others and taking their money. Are you encouraged by the fact that Washington State, for example, has a wealth tax? They put on the ballot, rescind the wealth tax. There's enough signatures, enough support. Now they get to vote to get rid of it because they already saw that they lost Starbucks. Yep. Going to Tennessee. And now others are lining up to go. They just don't want to do it. They don't want to pay an extra 9% because they're successful as companies and as individuals. And now they put on the ballot to rescind it. I love that.
1: I love it. Will it be successful? I don't know. You have to hope that the fair-minded people outnumber the people who just think, oh, yes, the rich should pay more. How many voters are out there who maybe don't work, maybe work very little, maybe would love to be taken care of? How many of those people are voting? How many of those people are encouraged to register to vote and then vote?
0: Right.
1: You have to hope that the people who actually have a stake in the economy and having a good paying job from a lot of these companies that are leaving, you have to hope that they outnumber the people who want something for free. In those places, do they? I guess we'll see, but I don't have a lot of optimism.
0: So the president's speech last night, he mentioned when they got rid of transgenderism or trans for everybody. There's a little of exchange with a doctor that took place on Capitol Hill this week. It was flat out astounding. It was Representative Mary Miller, a Republican from Illinois, asking Dr. Sam Hargood, you would think he's chancellor at the University of California, San Francisco, head of the medical school. Very simple medical question.
2: Has a non-biological woman ever had a baby?
3: A transgender person? That's
2: not a biological woman. Has a non-biological woman ever had a baby?
3: I would reiterate, we take care of transgender patients.
0: This went on. I mean, we won't answer the question.

0: They know the answer, though, Brian. They just don't want to upset the very, very vocal minority of people who have this as their bread and butter issue. Transgender for all. Men can be women. Women can be men. Cut off body parts at age 6. They don't want to offend those people. They know good and well that there are two genders. They know good and well that men can't get pregnant and have babies and this, that, and the other. But they will not offend that very vocal minority, but especially in California, because a lot of their fundraising and a lot of their beneficiaries depend on that religious issue to them, which is LGBTQ. Mm-hmm. That's their religion.
1: But is it still, didn't Trump give them an off-ramp by telling him we're going to war with DEI and we're pulling back from this and transgenderism? They see it as a 90-10 issue. I thought that this was going to be the green light for scientists, people of the medical profession, to take the off-ramp.
0: No, because this for them is a religion. They are never going to let it go. Woke never went away. It went dormant for a while, but you're going to see it come roaring back, because now they're capitalizing on maybe some discontent with Trump and the economy, and they're going to bring back all the woke. Mm-hmm. It's not like they're just bringing in the socialism stuff. All the woke is going to come along with it, which makes no sense when you have someone like a Mamdani who is Queers for Palestine, but also Islam rules the day. That doesn't really make sense. It doesn't align. But for them, it aligns if it leads to power and control.
1: So it was interesting. Tuesday was the last semifinal game. And guess where the mayor of New York City spent it? Oh. Rikers Island, cut 34.
2: People who are incarcerated here on Rikers, that they too are a part of New York City. The World Cup has been a magical moment for the entire city. These are New Yorkers, and they will be New Yorkers when they get out of Rikers. They're New Yorkers today, and I wanted to make sure that we can celebrate this moment together.
1: Your thoughts about him doing that?
0: You know, I wonder about all the people that are impacted by the folks at Rikers and whatever they did. You know, the way Mamdani talks about them, it's just they just ended up there, right? They didn't do anything to end up
1: there.
0: Made
1: a wrong turn.
0: Yeah, they were in the wrong place at the wrong time, and oh, shucks, they ended up there, and so he must comfort them. What about the families of the people that they murdered, raped, assaulted, robbed, whatever they did? What about those families and their comfort in the World Cup, right? But this is what he does over and over. They want these people among us. I guess at least they're honest about it. They want them all out. And he wants to close it down. He wants them all out on the street. There's not a single person that these far left wackos want to keep in custody. They want them all out.
1: One just got elected on that platform.
0: Yeah.
1: So I don't even know what to say about that. When you talked before about where do kids go if they want to buy a house, you know, in places like North Dakota is one of the fastest growing cities, especially for young people. You know why? They make it possible to afford a house.
0: Mm-hmm.
1: They make you get more for your money. So you could do that. If your job is portable and you're starting in your career, there are places you can do these things.
0: Well, and I'm from South Dakota, and you know, we just have a budget surplus, I think, of about $70 million.
1: Right.
0: So South Dakota can do it. North Dakota can do it. Wyoming, Montana, all these other places. A lot of other states that can do it that offer a lot. I would say my home state of Tennessee right now, Nashville. I mean, we're courting Paramount. Come to Tennessee. Starbucks came to Tennessee. I mean, everything is moving to the places where money is treated best, and that brings opportunity.
1: So we're going to watch you from 5 to 8 on Saturday and Sunday, but first, next, in 15 minutes, you're doing what?
0: I'm going down to Outnumbered.
1: And what's going to be your lead story? Do you even know yet? Or are you prepared for anything?
0: We are prepared for anything and everything. We might be talking about, listen, we're not supposed to say, I've been told, we're not supposed to say diarrhea. But we're going to be talking about it.
1: That's a good tease.
0: But we will not be talking about it using the term diarrhea. So I have to say it as many times here.
1: Right.
0: So that I don't say it down there.
1: If you wanted to hold off on that, you could have.
0: Listen, they said no using that word there. So I figured with Brian Kilmeade, it's safe. We can go. We can say the D word.
1: Check out Tommy all weekend long and on Outkick. Tommy, thanks so much. You could say whatever you want here, unlike that other show.
3: Illuminating, intriguing, inculcating.
4: I know some of these words.
3: It's Brian Kilmeade.

0: From his mouth to your ears, it's Brian Kilmeade.
1: Would you be for expanding the number of teams involved?
2: Absolutely. As it was proven this time, there was a lot of criticism beforehand that countries that weren't up to it were going to be coming in. Well, most of them really played very well, played competitively, scared the heck out of some of the big teams. But most importantly, if FIFA's mission is to spread the sport around the world, you now have additional countries that have a stake in it, if you will, and also will have some financial benefit from it to grow the sport. And 64, in some ways, is cleaner because you'll get rid of the third-place teams going on into the knockout round. So I'm all for it.
3: So he's for it, and it's more money, too. But I will say this. More games to win in order to get to the finals. And in theory, a lot of guys get banged up in those games. It can really wear you out as opposed to a shorter trip. But I'm fine with that. I'm curious to see what's going to happen. I think they're in four different countries next time, too. So they're spreading out the wealth. And we'll see how the time shifts.

0: will be. I hope Fox is able to retain it. That's my fear, because now the streamers come in there with the big money. They start blowing everybody out. I hope people can. I hope Fox finds it feasibly reasonable to be able to afford it. About the matchup itself, Argentina against Spain. Spain comes in European champions, Argentina World Cup champions, and Argentina, I think, comes in as the underdog. Zlatan Ibrahimovic is one of the fantastic stars to emerge from the commentator desk. A great player in his day. He knows what it's like to play against Argentina. He brought that perspective yesterday. We thought we'd bring it back. Cut 32.
1: I played and I played against and with. So they play with a lot of emotion. They're passionate people, players. And when you play against them, you feel them. They're aggressive. They provocate you. You got to keep cool. And they always give 100%. It's loyal. He's a loyal player, players. And when you have them with you, you know they're going to do their job. You know they're going to fight for you and fight for themselves. So it's not easy to play against them. But my thing was, when you smash me, I'm going to smash your back.
0: Yeah, he's a physical player, and he's very cocky. And that came across on camera. Him and Alexi Lalas do great. And Thierry Henry has been fantastic. He used to be on the Red Bulls, but he also played for Barcelona. Dan Dakic, who's a general sports guy who's really getting into soccer on OutKick, he talked about the fact is people are going to bet on this game, and people are betting. It has a lot to do with, I think, the ratings. It's fine. I think between betting, the sports betting, and pot, I think are the two most negative things to happen fundamentally in our country, legalizing both pervasively over the last 25 years. Here's Dan Dakic on what he expects in the final. Cut 31.
2: Hey, I'm not betting against Messi. You better play the full 90 whatever plus minutes, because Messi, you mentioned it in the introduction, man. Messi shows up late. Got a chance, Argentina does, to be the third team ever to go back-to-back. I'm taking Messi. Spain is terrific, though. Spain's defense is unprecedented. You mentioned the ball control. They don't turn it over.
0: Yeah, so their defense only let up one goal, but they did get tied by Cape Verde early on. And we'll see what happens if Argentina does something they haven't done lately, and that score early and force Spain to go forward a little bit in order to go for a goal. That leaves a vulnerability on the counterattack. But I overall believe that I hope Argentina finds a way to win. I think Spain wins. When they took the – I saw France play, and they looked so good. I was in a Giant Stadium there for the game, and they won handily against Croatia. And it was just toying with them. And they got some world-class players there. And then for France to lose 2-0, and I watched that game, and I thought they were dominated systematically, unsensationally, but consistently by Spain. They win 2-0 in the semifinal. Now, there's going to be I know we don't do this. We used to do this all the time, NCAA. There's a third-place game. It's going to be England against France. And that'll be a great game. So see if England can rehab themselves. It means a lot of money. Now, the winning team gets $50 million. So I imagine they probably get maybe $10 million each or $15 million each on the third-place game. So there's incentive to win that game. I know everyone will be watching. That'll be big news, but not as big at 3 o'clock the next day. So that'll be important. So we'll see what happens. In terms of what the president's doing today, the president's going to be giving up away the trophy on the field. Mr. President, some advice. Give the trophy up, but get out. Because what happens is the team rallies around the trophy, and then you get enveloped in it. Not good. So the FIFA president should give it to the FIFA president, or vice versa, who gives it to the captain, and then get out of there. That's key. Caroline Levitt knows this is going to be fun for the president. Cut 29.
3: We look forward to the final match on Sunday, and I know the president looks forward to attending, but I think the world saw that this president and this country is able to put on the greatest show in sports in the world. And we are a kind people, we are hardworking people, and we have the best country on the planet.
0: And I think people love it. I don't think anyone's going to host better. I think the stadiums get 70,000 people, and they're all over the place. The people want to actually come here, and they want to play. So I'll be out there, and my prediction, again, Spain's going to win, but Argentina, I'm pulling for them because I'd like them to end up on top. My hope is that when the 39-year-old Lionel Messi comes here at 35 and then takes the field at 39, and they said, you're going back to Major League Soccer, your game's going to drop because the quality of play, your opponents and teammates are going to drop.

That's why you never go to America, and that's wrong. What happened is David Beckham went over to Real Madrid after leaving Los Angeles, played a high level, and then you have Messi come back and have the fantastic tournament he had at the age of 39 years old. It shows you can come to America. It might not be the Premier League yet, but your game does not have to fall. What was also caution to me, too, is don't want too many international superstars, because the goal is really to grow some American players. I think 22 Major League Soccer players were in this tournament. Hopefully, there'll be a lot more. Meanwhile, quick note, coming up on One Nation on Sunday night, I got Mike Rowe is going to be with us leading off. I'm going to talk to Brian Mast about what the way forward is when it comes to Iran. I love the military plan that we have together now. I think it's been remarkably effective, and I think it's going to be a major breakthrough soon. I want to find out what he thinks about that. Brian Johnson is a guy who wants to live forever, never die. He has a terminal illness. How's that going to affect his longevity experiments? And, of course, Tommy Lahren is going to bring us the media moments that really matter.

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2: More strikes. I'm Deborah Valentine, Fox News. The U.S. carrying out a seventh round of strikes in Iran Friday night. Fox's Lucas Tomlinson reports from Tel Aviv, Israel.
3: The Pentagon says 13 U.S. troops, 10 soldiers, and 3 sailors have been wounded in action this week at various bases in the Middle East, likely from Iran's continued attacks in Bahrain, Kuwait, and Jordan, and particularly a large attack on that base in Jordan, housing hundreds of U.S. troops and fighter jets. Now, the U.S. military has been fighting hard the last few nights, including a number of strikes around the Strait of Hormuz, trying to get more shipping through that critical on the Strait of Hormuz. Now, shipping traffic has slowed to a trickle in the Strait in recent days to highlight how dangerous it is right now to sail through there. U.S. warships have not attempted to transit the Strait of Hormuz in more than 2 months.
2: Iran retaliated with strikes on U.S. military bases and civilian power and water facilities in Jordan and Kuwait, leaving about 10,000 people without running water. Texas is beginning the long road to recovery after a deadly flash flooding tore through the central and southern parts of the state. Fox Weather's Brandi Campbell is in San Antonio, Texas, with the latest.
4: Several cities, including Uvalde, Texas, received over 2 feet of rain in just a few days. Catastrophic flooding began as rivers, creeks, and streams began rising, flooding roads, sending water into homes and businesses. Local leaders have expressed they were grateful for early warning, saying those saved lives. In Uvalde, the Texas game wardens rescuing a flood victim by helicopter. Texas Governor Greg Abbott says the state rescued more than 270 people, but hundreds more were saved by local first responders.
2: Two people were killed after being swept away by floodwaters this week. America's listening.

0: could return unless the wildfires in Canada are brought under control. France and England enter the World Cup bronze match after losing in the respective semifinals, with prize money and the Golden Boot race at stake.
1: Kylian Mbappe puts it over.
2: France and England are set to face off in the World Cup bronze match after two tough semifinal losses. France lost to Spain, while England lost to Argentina earlier this week. The third place match has been a fixture in the World Cup since 1934. Even though there's no trophy to lift for third place, the winning team takes home $2 million more in prize money compared to the fourth place team. Meantime, the FIFA World Cup final is the most watched sporting event in the world. Over a billion viewers will be glued to the screen as Argentina defends their title against powerhouse team Spain.
3: And the White House confirmed President Trump will be attending the championship game, as well as Spain's royal family. In East Rutherford, New Jersey, Caroline Elliott.

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1: Showers are expected to clear up lingering Canadian wildfire smoke in the mid-Atlantic region this weekend. Fox Weather's Adam Klotz.
2: Earlier in the week, we saw most of the really heavy smoke around Chicago, Detroit, up into Milwaukee. As of this morning, that has pushed to the east. Pittsburgh, an area where you're seeing really intense smoke. And actually, most of that smoke now in Pennsylvania, West Virginia, those were the highest numbers on the board. Those are significantly lower than they were a couple of days ago, back across Wisconsin, back across Minnesota. But that smoke's going to continue to move to New England. So if you're in front of this rain, expect the smoke to get worse through the day until the rain ultimately does clear it up. Then a true cold front back behind that. So more in the evening hours, that could bring some severe weather, but it's going to bring some heavy rain, and that will finally knock some of this smoke out of the air. That could be severe isolated risk of tornadoes.
1: The National Weather Service says the smoke

0: bronze match after losing in the respective semifinals with prize money and the Golden Boot race at stake.
1: Kylian Mbappe puts it over.
2: France and England are set to face off in the World Cup bronze match after two tough semifinal losses. France lost to Spain, while England lost to Argentina earlier this week. The third place match has been a fixture in the World Cup since 1934. Even though there's no trophy to lift for third place, the winning team takes home $2 million more in prize money compared to the fourth place team. Meantime, the FIFA World Cup final is the most watched sporting event in the world. Over a billion viewers will be glued to the screen as Argentina defends their title against powerhouse team Spain.
3: And the White House confirmed President Trump will be attending the championship game, as well as Spain's royal family. In East Rutherford, New Jersey, Caroline Elliott.

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1: Hot damn, Donald Trump talking about the Grand Prix race through Washington, D.C. right now. We're going to give you some clips.
2: You're about to hear the greatest speech you've ever heard.
1: As the America 250 spectacle rolls on, Trump having a race around D.C., Democrats having a race to the bottom of the barrel. Ro Khanna making an ass out of himself over the weekend. We'll discuss it, trying to pretend he got detained over in Israel is what Ro Khanna's telling you.
3: He is so full of this guy.
1: And there's a big gymnastics routine taking place amongst Democrats who are trying to pretend that they never endorsed Graham Plattner in the first place. I mean,
4: Democrats are so full of crap.
1: Are they ever? But if you're listening to the show for the first time, our goal in the next hour of radio is not to get you mad at the Democrats. I don't care. I'm a Republican. This is Fox News Radio. But I'm not doing a Republican show. I'm doing an American show. You're not my enemy if you vote differently than I do. I'll make fun of your party and a lot of your dopey ideas. But is the Republican Party throwing a perfect game right now?
5: Not even close!
1: No. Most of us are mourning the loss of Lindsey Graham. There's obviously a lot of people jockeying for position to replace him and maybe win the Senate seat in the next election. But Donald Trump today said that he wants Lindsey Graham's sister to serve in his stead for the remainder of his term. That is his recommendation. And we know Lindsey Graham had a phenomenal relationship with his sister. So I, by all accounts, think that would be a great idea. What I don't

0: 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It's Fox Across America with Jimmy Failla.
1: Hot damn, Donald Trump talking about the Grand Prix race through Washington, D.C. right now. We're going to give you some clips.
2: You're about to hear the greatest speech you've ever heard.
1: As the America 250 spectacle rolls on, Trump having a race around D.C., Democrats having a race to the bottom of the barrel. Ro Khanna making an ass out of himself over the weekend. We'll discuss it, trying to pretend he got detained over in Israel is what Ro Khanna's telling you.
3: He is so full of shit, this guy.
1: And there's a big gymnastics routine taking place amongst Democrats who are trying to pretend that they never endorsed Graham Plattner in the first place. I mean,
4: Democrats are so full of crap.
1: Are they ever? But if you're listening to the show for the first time, our goal in the next hour of radio is not to get you mad at the Democrats. I don't care. I'm a Republican. This is Fox News Radio. But I'm not doing a Republican show. I'm doing an American show. You're not my enemy if you vote differently than I do. I'll make fun of your party and a lot of your dopey ideas. But is the Republican Party throwing a perfect game right now?
5: Not even close!
1: No. Most of us are mourning the loss of Lindsey Graham. There's obviously a lot of people jockeying for position to replace him and maybe win the Senate seat in the next election. But Donald Trump today said that he wants Lindsey Graham's sister to serve in his stead for the remainder of his term. That is his recommendation. And we know Lindsey Graham had a phenomenal relationship with his sister. So I, by all accounts, think that would be a great idea. What I don't think would be a great idea is trying to turn this into the same circus we're dealing with up in Maine and Graham Plattner and everything else. I think the voters should ultimately decide this long term. I don't think we should have a situation like they just did with Maine, where Graham Plattner was rightfully thrown off the ticket. He's a dirtbag, never should have been on it. But now, after a primary in which 215,000 people placed a vote, Democrats are telling us only 600 will have a say in who replaces Graham Plattner.
6: That's not right.
1: Not right. Okay, but as we get underway in this hour, you are welcome to weigh in, regardless of your political beliefs, ideology, sexual orientation. None of it matters. I say every day, to the point of exhaustion, be a Republican or a Democrat. You're welcome on the show. Just don't be a... Okay, really quickly. One of the things people will miss the most about Lindsey Graham, if you knew him personally, he was actually a really funny guy. I met him a few times here at Fox. He's a genuinely funny guy. Like, in any company, he could be funny. But the reason he was hated so much is because he was effective. And there's probably no more effective use of Lindsey Graham's talents than the Brett Kavanaugh confirmation hearings, where they had tried to railroad Brett Kavanaugh by using Christine Blasey Ford, a woman who had no corroborating evidence, no recollection of where this assault occurred, no supporting witnesses, but every single Democrat, disingenuously tried to ruin the man's life, and they were willing to do so with no evidence whatsoever.
7: I'm Kamala Harris, and I approve this message.
1: If you remember, she opened the confirmation hearing by gaveling in and screaming and saying this guy shouldn't be anywhere. Shouldn't be a judge in a wet t-shirt contest, let alone on the Supreme Court.
8: I love it when you talk dirty.
1: Or behave. But here is Lindsey Graham, when that hearing had built to a crescendo, and Democrats were willing to tell you, throw this man's life away, forget that he was a CYO girls basketball coach, that there had never been literally a single demerit on this man's public persona. They were now pretending, because of some Michael Avenatti, you know, circus of allegations, they were trying to get rid of Brett Kavanaugh by doing something that works in the court of public opinion, but doesn't work in the court of law. What I mean by that is I wrote a New York Times bestselling book called Cancel Culture Dictionary. And I explain over the course of the book that the way they got people canceled was by complaining to a point of critical mass. There was never a quality allegation necessary. It was the quantity of allegations that would force a corporation to throw their hands up in disgust and go, man, we need to get out of this toxic news cycle. We don't want all these people calling us a dirtbag. Time was we should just fire this guy and walk away and wash our hands, and that's what happened.
9: Step into my office.
10: Why?
9: Because you're fired.
1: Okay, you were fired, but you weren't convicted of anything. They never proved anything other than

0: corporations are ultimately going to gravitate towards whatever is best for their bottom line.
1: We're paying in cash.
0: Which is why in a post-2020 George Floyd moment, every corporation hired a big, huge DEI board, did all the virtue signaling. You know, Pride Month was now a year. We're all living on stolen land. We can't have Aunt Jemima because it's racist, all of those things. And then they came to realize nobody had asked for any of it. And I think the actual crescendo was Dylan Mulvaney when Bud Light, which is the height of recreational consumption. You drink Bud Light not because you're ready to talk politics, but because you want to be as far away from politics as humanly possible. Okay, but instead they injected themselves into the height of the culture war and issued a Bud Light can to Dylan Mulvaney, a trans influencer, is what...
2: What the hell were you thinking?
0: They weren't thinking, okay, but their customers were. And you know what they were thinking about? They were thinking about drinking something else besides Bud Light. Okay, literally shaved billions of dollars off of their market cap and made their brand a cultural punchline. Now, I am sitting here this many years later telling you I'm glad it has seemingly worked out for Bud Light. And something maybe a lot of people weren't mindful of at the time is when Bud Light lost all of those beer drinkers, most of them frequented other brands instead that were also owned by Bud Light's parent company, InBev. So the point is, they didn't lose the money as a company, it just went to other accounts. Okay, but that doesn't make me any happier that an American icon like Bud Light went south for the winter. But it happened because the head of marketing at the time, Alyssa Heinerschneid, a woke white chick, decided to get in line with all the other corporate pandering and alienated their entire customer base by giving a beer can to someone, Dylan Mulvaney, who stood for the opposite. Like, yo, Bud Light, this is not what your beer drinkers meant when they asked the bartender for a cold one with some nuts. But I bring it all up now because Lindsey Graham, when we were really at the peak of cancel culture, watched Democrats try to railroad Brett Kavanaugh out of a Supreme Court nomination, not with a single quality allegation, but with a quantity of allegations designed to flood the zone and create so much social pressure behind, you know, firing the guy, that nobody wanted to stand in the way for fear of losing their own reputational good standing and incurring the wrath of the outrage mob. Unfortunately, that works in the court of public opinion, but does it work in the court of law? You don't have the goods. You don't have the goods. You know, the old adage... So they say in the legal profession, when you have the facts, you pound the facts. But when you have nothing, you pound the table. Lindsey Graham, in perhaps his greatest hour, pointed out that Democrats were doing nothing more than pounding the table.
3: Put up or shut up
0: is essentially what he told them. This is, I believe, probably the most tweeted video of Lindsey Graham in the aftermath of his tragic passing. Here's part one, clip one.
4: If you wanted an FBI investigation, you could have come to us. What you want to do is destroy this guy's life, hold this seat open, and hope you win in 2020. You've said that, not me. You've got nothing to apologize for. When you see Sotomayor and Kagan, tell them that Lindsey said hello, because I voted for them. I would never do to them what you've done to this guy. This is the most unethical sham since I've been in politics. And if you really wanted to know the truth, you sure as hell wouldn't have done what you've done to this guy.
3: I'm as mad as hell, and I'm not going to take this anymore.
0: But he's not done. Okay, here's the rest of it. Okay, clip two.
4: Are you a gang rapist?
5: No.
4: I cannot imagine what you and your family have gone through. Boy, y'all want power. God, I hope you never get it. I hope the American people can see through this sham, that you knew about it and you held it. You had no intention of protecting Dr. Ford. None. She's as much of a victim as you are. God, I hate to say it because these have been my friends. But let me tell you, when it comes to this, you're looking for a fair process. You came to the wrong town at the wrong time, my friend.
0: Okay, that's Lindsey Graham. Basically saying to the entire body politic,
1: I'm sick and tired of all this bullshit.
0: Because he knew they were railroading him and they were using that same playbook, flood the zone. And the public opinion on this was firmly behind, at least in half of the country, getting rid of Kavanaugh. Did they have any evidence? Nope. They just knew they hated Trump. Kavanaugh was appointed by Trump. Ergo, he must be guilty of whatever their emotions tell them. That's what politics have descended to in the age of Trump. Democrats would paint Trump in whatever flattering light they decided upon, accepted as fact, repeated so many times that their followers were right there with them. Okay, and it made civil discourse impossible. Let me give you quick examples of so many things. Do you remember when Saturday Night Live, after Donald Trump won the 2016 election, do you remember Saturday Night Live had Kate McKinnon, you know, playing the role of Hillary Clinton? Instead of opening with a comedy montage, she sang the Leonard Cohen spiritual Hallelujah, and they cried.
5: That was absolutely dreadful.
0: But it was the opening of Saturday Night Live. After Trump won the election, they cried because they were wanted you to believe, as a comedy show, as if anybody asked their opinion on the state of our democracy, as a comedy show, they wanted you to believe that we had hit some type of inflection point on the future of America and we were all on the verge of dying. NBC was the ones producing this. NBC, the same network that let Donald Trump host that same show in that same election cycle. When Donald Trump came down the escalator in June of 2015, do you know what he did? He hosted Saturday Night Live. Think about that. Donald Trump was a primetime host on NBC for 15 years. And with a straight face, when he got into politics, they played along with the manufactured hysteria that he was literally Hitler, as they were literally paying him royalty checks. If Trump was Hitler, NBC was Goebbels. They were bankrolling it and making it all possible. And you understand what Lindsey Graham was speaking to in his finest hour, okay, was an effective way of gutting their own manufactured zeitgeist. The Democrats got engaged in a level of politics, a style of politics, that made them believe that if they called you a bad person, that automatically made them a good person.
1: You can't handle the truth.
0: And that's essentially what Lindsey Graham was telling them right there in that Supreme Court confirmation hearing. And that's the thing Republicans will miss about him the most. He's a hilarious guy who's really effective, because there's a sincerity to that kind of communication. And it really, the Democrats hated him. And I have, like, we were getting up this morning, putting the show together. I'm like, well, I could cut, you know, 20 clips of people bad-mouthing Lindsey Graham on the day he died completely classlessly. But I don't believe those people deserve any more airtime than they've desperately tried to get. You know, I don't really do a lot of that on the show, platforming idiots. I mean, the show's hosted by an idiot. Do we need any more additional idiots? Probably not. Okay, but I bring all of this up because the same level of stupidity is what's helping the Democrats sell socialism in the modern era. Okay, we have Francis Suarez stopping by at the end of the show today. He's a former mayor of Miami. Okay, and he's covering Cuba. What comes next and why so much of what failed Cuba is suddenly popular here? It's because of the people on the left, the ones Lindsey Graham was standing up to in real time, that are advancing so many material falsehoods about America. And it only catches traction because there's a lot of people whose emotions have become their facts.
1: They're crazy.
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7: 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It was an unbelievably interesting experience.

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0: There it is, Fox Across America with Jimmy Failla, former Miami Mayor Francis Suarez. Going to be joining us in the next segment. Talk about the Cuban situation, the spread of socialism here in this great land. But you know me, just trying to take the edge off one radio show at a time. I said this on Saturday night. I am like the bouncer on the Jerry Springer show who's trying to break up the fight on set. That's all I do in media. Joining me now, someone who has seen me and my bouncing skills, Cindy, down in Myrtle Beach, South Carolina. Cindy!
1: Hi, how are you, Jimmy?
0: Better now. Nice to get the band back together. What's happening?
1: Good. We had a blast.
0: Oh, that was good. Yep.
1: Yeah, and we love that Studio L. We love the espresso martinis. I adore them. They're great.
0: I told you.
1: I wanted to tell you that, it's me, what I thought of your show. And I think, you know, I think it's great. I love everything about it. And we met Paula Deen a few days ago. She was a blast.
0: Oh, get out.
1: Yeah, she had a book signed down at her restaurant down here. And we're going to be coming to see you soon.
0: Ooh.
1: And, I'm going to come see my son. And we'll see you too.
0: Hot damn.
1: And also, I wanted to ask you. I always wanted to know, why do men...
0: Well, there you go, Cindy. You still got it. Well, ideally, absolutely. Cindy, we find somebody else who can hold it for us. But, you know, it doesn't always start out that way at the beginning of the night. You know what I'm saying?
1: Oh, my God.
0: But we may have
1: to... Every time I look at men, that's all they do.
0: That's what they're doing, huh? Well, listen, I don't know. I work in corporate America, so I'm slightly better behaved. I usually do it under the table, but I'm not doing it right now. My hands are above the table. The Fox Nation cameras can see. But Cindy, this may, if we do a Q&A the next time you're in studio, this may very well come up. So buckle up, Buttercup. The great Cindy, who asked a pretty pointed question. I feel like Cindy's been hanging out with Judy from Ohio. You know, these horny chicks who call into the show with the potty mouth commentary. We get a lot of that on this show. But right now, it is not about me or my potty mouth fans. But if you are in the tri-state area and you want to come to Fox News Saturday night, as Cindy did, the tickets are actually free. You just register at foxacrossamerica.com. Any weekend you want to go. We normally tape that show Friday nights. This week, we're taping a special on Thursday. That Jillian Michaels is going to be on from The Biggest Loser. My dirtbag son Lincoln's going to be on there. It's going to be great. We're pumped up for that one. But if you ever want tickets, foxacrossamerica.com. And if you want to see me live this weekend, I am in Monterey Friday. I am in Napa Saturday. Those tickets also available, foxacrossamerica.com. Then we're going to be in Anaheim July 25th. And then we go to San Antonio and Rockford, Illinois, which Illinois is fine. I just know a lot of weird girls from that state, and I don't want to name names right now. Well, Emerson, our college associate, raised her hand as if to remind me I was talking about. Of course I was talking about you, Emerson, you maniac. We'll get into Em and her issues in a little while. We don't have enough time left in this segment to cover all the problems with her. But one day, if they give me a 9-hour show, I could probably get to half of them. Francis Suarez, former mayor of Miami, he's stopping by for a grown-up talk about all things socialism. A teachable moment, if ever there was one, because Miami, heavily populated with people who fled socialism, he's now up here in New York where a bunch of idiots want to implement it. It's never been a dumber time.
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1: Fox News, I'm Paul Stevens. Some of that wildfire smoke expected to clear the mid-Atlantic today.
2: That smoke really moving off towards the east a little bit now. That's going to be driven by some rain we're going to see that'll probably knock a lot of this out of the air. And as of this morning, some of the worst areas, Pittsburgh down towards Baltimore, think D.C., the mid-Atlantic, that is where that smoke is at its worst. Pushing itself off towards the north and east, that's the direction the winds have been.
1: And that's Fox Weather's Adam Klotz. Air raid sirens sounding across Kuwait City. Kuwait saying it intercepted Iranian missiles earlier today, but officials say some strikes did hit electricity and water desalination plants, sparking a fire. Kuwait saying more power and water facilities were hit on Friday as well. All this coming after the U.S. military hit bridges in Iran. 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

0: Well, it is Fox Across America with Jimmy Failla, fired up to talk to this next guest, who is a former mayor of Miami. He's currently the mayor of everywhere, though.
1: Yeah,
0: They really just expanded your role. You're all over my TV. You're all over the radio. We're taking things are happening. Francis Suarez in the house. The crowd goes wild. Hey, man.
1: This is actually somewhat true because I was president of the U.S. Conference of Mayors. So I was president of all the mayors in the U.S. Mm-hmm. And then it's actually a funny story because Miami was doing so well. I would travel the country, L.A., New York, actually, although I got along with Eric Adams. And they would tell me, like, hey, can you run for mayor here? I'm like, no, I'm not leaving Miami. My wife would kill me. I love Miami. I love the weather.
0: No, I'm with you there. But this is why I think today is so interesting to me. Okay, you're the mayor of Miami, where, like, half the population fled socialism.
1: Yep.
0: You've just come to New York, where half the population is running on socialism.
1: Yeah, it
0: is. What a weird time to be you.
1: Look, it's a weird time, but it's like also an interesting time because I think I can provide a perspective given where my parents came from as to why it doesn't work. And what happens is it sounds good. Mm-hmm. It's like candy, you know, like it tastes good in the short run.
0: Yeah, yeah.
1: Right, but it gets you fat.
0: Oh,
1: right?
0: No. It's socialism in that regard. It's no different than the hookers in Times Square. They sound good. Okay, but then you get them home and you're like, wow, she's got big hands.
1: Listen, I wouldn't use that analogy per se.
0: But I'm the host.
1: But clearly, you can do whatever you want on your show. But look, at the end of the day, it's you know they make these promises, and I get it.
0: Yeah,
1: you know what I mean. They understand how to manipulate society. Uh-huh. The manipulation is simple. If you're successful, you must have cheated.
0: Yep.
1: If you are prosperous, you didn't follow the rules or whatever, or you exploited somebody. Mm-hmm. And so therefore, the people who are wealthy don't deserve it. Yep. And so listen, that's the predicate for taking from them and giving it to people using government as the vehicle. Uh-huh. The people in the bottom didn't really do anything to get it.
0: Yep.
1: It's just to create more equality, fairness, whatever.

0: And it just never works, never worked, and it's never going
1: to
0: work.
1: Yeah, that's, I think, the frustration for a lot of people is that they're catering to folks who don't want, when you say it doesn't work, the people gravitating towards it don't work. Like, they don't want to work. Yeah. In a weird way, socialism is the participation trophy of economics. Because it's a loser who wants to be treated like a winner.
0: You know, it's funny, you have this taxi cab wisdom.
1: Yes.
0: You know what I mean?
1: It's all I have.
0: It's all.
1: there's nothing else coming, pal. This is it, okay?
0: But that's a lot. Don't underestimate. Don't undersell yourself. That's quite a bit.
1: But imagine that, because—
0: Look where it's brought you.
1: Well, thanks for that. We're talking to the great Francis Suarez, former mayor of Miami, Fox News contributor, president of Alpha Wave Global. He is featured in a new Fox Nation special, Cuba, A New Dawn. So let's talk about that. Okay, Cuba is, they are waking up in a lot of ways to this new reality, but what I don't completely articulate it well, so could you take over from here?
0: Absolutely. So Cuba was a country whose number one export was sugar. Mm-hmm. They were number one in the world in exporting sugar. Now they import sugar because they don't have enough sugar, right? This is a country that has constant blackouts, that's living in the Stone Ages, that doesn't have electricity, you know, and so the people there have been suffering from the 1960s. Yeah. And so essentially what Cuba A New Dawn is, it's not just about, you know, telling the story of Cuba and why this is a pivotal moment in its transition, hopefully away from that kind of system. But I think it's also, to your point, sort of

0: from them and giving it to people using government as the vehicle. The people in the bottom didn't really do anything to get it. It's just to create more equality, fairness, whatever. And it just never worked, and it's never going to work.
1: Yeah, that's, I think, the frustration for a lot of people is that they're catering to folks who don't want, when you say it doesn't work, the people gravitating towards it don't work. Like they don't want to work. In a weird way, socialism is the participation trophy of economics. Because it's a loser who wants to be treated like a winner.
0: You know, it's funny, you have this taxi cab wisdom.
1: Yes.
0: You know what I mean?
1: It's all I have.
0: It's all.
1: there's nothing else coming, pal. This is it, okay?
0: But that's a lot. Don't underestimate. Don't undersell yourself. That's quite a bit.
1: But imagine that, because
0: look where it's brought you.
1: Well, thanks for that. We're talking to the great Francis Suarez, former mayor of Miami, Fox News contributor, president of Alpha Wave Global. He is featured in a new Fox Nation special, Cuba, A New Dawn. So let's talk about that. Okay, Cuba is, they are waking up in a lot of ways to this new reality, but what I don't completely articulate it well, so could you take over from here?
0: Absolutely. So Cuba was a country whose number one export was sugar. Mm-hmm. They were number one in the world in exporting sugar. Now they import sugar because they don't have enough sugar, right? This is a country that has constant blackouts, that's living in the Stone Ages, that doesn't have electricity, you know, and so the people there have been suffering from the 1960s. Yeah. And so essentially what Cuba A New Dawn is, it's not just about, you know, telling the story of Cuba and why this is a pivotal moment in its transition, hopefully away from that kind of system. But I think it's also, to your point, sort of a canary in the coal mine. You know, we're telling people in America, hey, this doesn't work, guys.
1: Yeah.
0: Like, it's never going to work. And it sounds good. It feels good. It makes politicians feel good. Hey, we're going to, you know, we're going to freeze rents, or we're going to do this, or we're going to do that, whatever the policy is. Mm-hmm. Right. And in the short run, it makes you feel good. But in the long run, when you, let's say, freeze rents as an example, then what happens is, since you can't raise the rents, mm-hmm. The building has to be recapitalized. Any building in New York, after a while, if it doesn't get recapitalized, it'll fall.
1: Yeah.
0: So when it's not recapitalizable because a bank's not going to lend it because you can't pay for it with the rents, what happens? You have to evacuate the building. You have to get everybody out. So now you have less supply, which means prices go up even more. So again, it's the problem with it is, it's in the short run, it sounds good, it feels good, but in the long run, it creates disaster. And in a communist country, which mm-hmm. is different from a city in America, in a communist country, it's a fraud. Yeah. So it's kind of like a Ponzi scheme. Mm-hmm. So the Ponzi is, who else do we blame? Let's blame imperialistic America for the embargo. Never mm-hmm. mind the fact there's 190 other countries you can trade with.
1: Yeah.
0: Like, you know, like that kind of stuff. So who's the boogeyman?
1: Yeah.
0: Right? And they repress, obviously. In a city in America, you know, what happens is there's an election, and when it shows that it's a disaster, mm-hmm. the person gets voted out.
1: Yes.
0: Hopefully.
1: Talking to Francis Suarez, and that's a good point, is that there's a little, at least electoral accountability here, you want to believe. They don't really have that there. And that's the biggest frustration, is that there's so many people. If you were to just go back to the 2024 election, Trump had such an increased share of the electorate because of people who migrated here from other parts of the world and started to see America resemble things they had fled. And I think that's where he's had the most growth with immigrant voters. And I think,
0: no doubt.
1: Yeah. And because they've lived it, you know what I'm saying? And is that kind of what you're speaking to here?
0: Yeah. And I think what he's done very successfully is he doesn't treat Hispanics as a monolithic culture. Yeah. Remember the Democrats came up with this nonsensical term, Latinx?
1: Yeah, Latinx. This is my favorite.
0: I mean, it's absurd.
1: I've never heard a Latino person use it, but yes, Latinx.
0: That's because we never would use it. It doesn't make any sense. You know, we're Hispanics and we have different, you know, idiosyncrasies in all of our cultures. You know, Dominicans are not the same as Nicaraguans, are not the same as Colombians, are not the same as Argentinians. You just look at the World Cup and you could tell that, right? And so what the president did very intelligently is he got to know the issues of each subculture and crafted a strategy based on that. And we've seen it with Venezuelans. Obviously, what he's done is taken bold action in Venezuela. We're seeing it now with Cubans. You know, we're Bolivia right now changed to a right-of-center government.
1: Yep.
0: Colombia as well. So we're starting to see another pivot, which I think is important for our hemisphere, because when there's poverty, that's what creates illegal immigration.
1: Yeah.
0: And people don't really associate one with the other.
1: No, and I think that, and the fact that we're also in this moment, and you kind of spoke to this tippy top of the interview, there's this class warfare thing going on
0: 100%.
1: Right now where they're really demonizing success.
0: Yeah.
1: But I to me, okay, this whole country is built on ambition. Okay, America is built on ambition. It's the one, if you ever watch the movie Scarface, you know, the world is yours, that whole thing. But as depraved and as crazy as that movie is, it's about unbridled

0: ambition. Okay, and ambition can be a really good thing if you throw a work ethic and some persistence behind it, but they're trying to demonize the people who've done the best job of that, you know?
1: But I think like the word ambition, I love the word ambition, right? Mm-hmm. Because it means that your future hopefully is better than your past, mm-hmm. right? Like sort of this aspirational thing. But if you think about, if you break it down, mm-hmm. and what are the liberal Democrats, socialists, communists selling mm-hmm. versus what are the Republicans selling? Mm-hmm. The Republican ambition is a great word for it, but mm-hmm. what are they really selling? Hard work,
0: yeah,
1: discipline, sacrifice. That doesn't sound very fun, right?
0: Yeah.
1: Republicans, that's what they're selling. Hey, you want to succeed? You want to be ambitious? No problem. Work more.
0: Set
1: you
0: know your alarm at 3 a.m.
1: Exactly. Make sacrifices. Be away from your family longer, yeah. which is what successful people do. We know
0: yeah.
1: that,
0: yep.
1: right? We know that a lot of successful people make sacrifices, right? And there's only so many hours in the day. We all have that same math, right? To your point on the math. And you've got to make choices. And so, you know, what the Democrats are selling is don't do anything. You don't yeah. have to do anything. We're going to take care of it. We, the government, yeah. are going to just, we're going to be Robin Hood. We're yeah. going to play Robin Hood. We're going to take from the rich. We're going to give it to the poor. You don't have to do anything. Just, in fact, don't do anything, but vote for us, obviously. That's the only thing you got
0: to
1: do.
0: You don't have to do anything but stand in a bread line.
1: That's the ultimate consequence of
0: yeah,
1: it all.
0: I know.
1: Right? It's like, that's where it ends up.
0: That's how I'm going to get abs in the end. We're going to elect enough socialists.
1: Listen, whatever it takes, right?
0: Think of the beach bodies we're going to have in New York.
1: GOP-4s now.
0: Thank you. It's all out there if you want it.
1: Communism, the new GOP-4. There you go.
0: You could be making big money right there.
1: You don't have to prescribe it or anything.
0: I love this. Well, I know you have about 728 other media hits to go do. It was a treat to have you in town. Give me this before I let you go. Let's sure. just talk you and me.
1: Yeah. And no one else, right? Of course.
0: No one's listening. This is just us. Everybody hold your ears on this one. You are on your third power tie of the day by my account.
1: This is true.
0: I've seen you all over this channel today. Are you, and that's all I want to know, okay, because they're great ties. How are you picking out ties, or is somebody styling you?
1: I picked out my own ties.
0: I'm
1: not quite. I haven't gotten the second Fox contract. I'm still on the first Fox. So Lauren, you're hearing this, yeah. right? We got a lot of social media. You know, millions of people watching us. And I haven't gotten the wardrobe things. I do have a wardrobe sponsor.
0: Yep,
1: Bespoke.
0: Oh yeah, good stuff.
1: This is my wardrobe sponsor for my suits.
0: Love it.
1: Not ties though.
0: Okay.
1: Ties, I pick them out myself.
0: All right.
1: So far, second Fox contract, that's going to be part of it. Right? It's going to be buy the ties, pick out the ties.
0: Why wouldn't you?
1: And a stylist.
0: Well, there's the magic trick. Okay. You know this.
1: Please.
0: Fashion is about capturing your energy on a given day. You know when they say,
1: I love
0: like,
1: that.
0: You know when they say,
1: you
0: like,
1: said that earlier. I love
0: you
1: that.
0: You know when they say, like, somebody pulled off a look, it's because their energy agreed with it. So no matter how many consultants we tack on to these contracts of yours,
1: okay,
0: it ultimately has to come down to your energy agreeing with what you're wearing.
1: I'm going
0: to
1: say two things about that. Uh-huh. My energy must be all over the place today because I went. Jacket, no tie.
0: Mm-hmm.
1: Rolled up sleeves, no tie.
0: Uh-huh.
1: Tie,
0: uh-huh.
1: no jacket.
0: Yeah.
1: Which is now.
0: Yeah, yeah,
1: right?
0: yeah, yeah.
1: Now I'm going to go different tie, different jacket, different shirt.
0: Yeah, you
1: right?
0: are.
1: So it must be all over the place.
0: All over
1: and
0: the
1: number
0: place.
1: Two, I'll tell you, Manny, I think his name is, right?
0: Yeah, Manny and Wardrobe.
1: Our guy.
0: A legend. He's a killer.
1: The man. He goes to me, listen, I've seen all your hits. You got nothing to worry about. You're
0: good. There you go. You got the Manny blessing.
1: So I got the seal of approval from Manny.
0: Oh, no way. Manny curses me out in Spanish. No, I'm
1: Manny's
0: kidding.
1: Manny's my guy.
0: Manny. He's
1: best. He's a great guy.
0: He's the best of the best. Well, they say dress for the job you want. I am dressed like Papa Smurf's drug dealer today. But you know what? Maybe back to that ambition. You know what I mean? You got to get out there.
1: With a capital A. With a capital A.
0: Folks, the series, it is called Cuba, A New Dawn. It is all over
1: Check
0: Fox Nation.
1: It's really good.
0: Francis Suarez all over the world. We'll do it again soon.
1: Amen.
0: My man.
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0: 9th on Fox Across America. I'm going to the phones quick. 2 points need to be made on this show. Ralph in Burlington, Vermont, can pick up where we left off on the socialist chat. Yo, Ralph.
1: Yeah, sure. To preempt that, I just want to say it's so refreshing to hear you after the doldrums of the weekend news talks.
0: Oh, I know. It's some.
1: Oh, my God.
0: Yeah, I know. I know what you mean.
1: But anyhow, in Vermont, Burlington, we do have a theater, the Flynn Theater.
0: Yeah.
1: And they may be a little woke for you.
0: Uh-huh.
1: I don't know. Ooh. I don't know if you'll bust in or not.
0: Ralph, I may or may not have a gig booked there, and I just might not be allowed to announce it
1: just yet. It is the Flynn Theater. Okay. Yeah.
0: All right.
1: Yeah.
0: I'll ask around. I'll have my comedy pimp check it out. Go ahead.
1: Yeah, well, my call, I'm sorry to interrupt, but my call is about Bernie. Mm-hmm. You know, the transition from Brooklyn to Vermont and flipping Vermont, even though he lost a couple mayoral elections, he finally busted through, mm-hmm. and now he's turning the freaking United States into Vermont.
0: It's not good.
1: We can't afford to live here.
0: Yeah, it's getting pricey. What do you think did it for Bernie? Was it the erotic fiction he wrote? What do you think the real selling point is here?
1: I think it is that it's everybody gets a freebie.
0: Yeah.
1: You know, it's like free lunches for kids.
0: Yeah.
1: The NEA gets a little love with the healthcare system.
0: Fair.
1: You know, I mean, we're so indebted
0: yep.
1: in our NEA responsibilities, as you know, the healthcare is especially,
0: mm-hmm.
1: but at the same time, all the regulations.
0: It's a lot.
1: I mean, we have a good Republican governor, but it's hard to get through the legislature because they're all brain dead and poisoned by the yep. social.
0: Well, I'll tell you where there will be no regulations, Ralph. If I come up to the Flynn, we're getting nuts, hog wild, the whole thing. So you want freebies, they'll be coming courtesy of the bartender because it's going to get rowdy. The great Ralph, sorry we ran out of time, because Ralph's the kind of guy you could listen to all day. Or you could listen to him for 2 minutes and it would feel like all day. But I kid, we love you, Ralph. And we love all the VMT listeners. Mike's in Albany, and he wants to take a shot at me. So we should let Mike get a shot on goal. Yo, Mike.
2: Hey, Jimmy. What's going on? How you doing?
0: I'm doing, man. It's the bottom of the ninth right now. And we've had such a nice, everyone's gotten along. It's, you know, been so congenial. But I understand you have issues with the Charles Barkley drop by play.
2: I do not. Between Charles Barkley and Serena Williams and bumbling Biden, you can actually make your own drinking game.
0: Ooh. All right. You got Kamala's attention. Keep going.
2: Yeah. Well, I got some hiccups, so please pardon me.
0: Wait, are you calling to propose a drinking game with the hiccups?
2: Oh, yeah. Oh, tell Emily about it.
0: Well, no, that's like calling to open a daycare, but you're wearing Michael Jackson's rhinestone glove. Do you understand? People are a little concerned here. But go ahead, really quick. So you're saying we play these drops and you have to do a shot whenever we play one?
2: Absolutely.
0: Have you been playing that game already today?
2: Jimmy, let me just say, if you ever need a body double,
0: You
2: ever need a body double, I'm your man.
0: Is that true?
2: Yeah.
0: All right, I love that. I love that.
2: Hey,
0: go ahead.
2: One more thing on a serious note.
0: Uh-huh.
2: I just want to thank you. I've listened to you for about 5 years now.
0: Oh, wow.
2: My wife passed away from cancer 2.5 years ago. And besides my Christian faith, you're the one who's got me through.
0: Thanks for that, man.
2: I just thank you. And one day I want to shake your hand.
0: Yeah, you would. If you knew me personally, you wouldn't want to shake my hand. But yes, this version of me, I could get where this is a very appealing version of me. I'd want to shake this guy's hand, too. The real guy's a dirtbag, Mike. Seriously.
2: Right.
0: Aim higher.
2: Right.
0: I love you, buddy. Great call. The great Mike in Albany, New York. The great Mike. He wants to shake my hand, Mike does.
3: That's stupid. Use your common sense.
0: Now, it is all the same. There's absolutely no divide between this guy and the real guy, in all honesty. I'm going to meet a lot of you this weekend in Monterey and in Napa. Those tickets are available at foxacrossamerica.com. Napa is maybe two seats from a sellout. I think Monterey, there's about 20 seats left if you want to get them. And then the Saturday night, the 25th, is the Grove in Anaheim. And I have Jenny and Lincoln on both of those shows because we're technically on family vacation. But that's how you get, you know, the cheap labor. You promise them a vacation, and then you throw them on stage and hand them a microphone. It's how Joe Jackson built the Jackson 5. He was like, who wants to go to Disney World? And they were like, yeah, they were all excited. He's like, all right, well, then you need to learn this dance number, Janet. You know, that whole thing. I am the Joe Jackson of media, long story short. But as we round third, head for home, it's the first day of what's going to be a very busy week. Today is the anniversary of Trump getting shot out in Butler, Pennsylvania. I was famously in Colorado Springs for a stand-up show that night when the news broke. If you want an entertainment form tonight, okay, it is not me. I'll be on the 5 tomorrow filling in for Greg Gutfeld, which is why I'll look 6'10" on the air. It's because I'm sitting in his booster seat. But if you want some good entertainment tonight in and out of the Fox News primetime lineup, scroll Twitter. Look at all the feeds. Like, my buddy Maze Moore is a good example of this. Western Lensman does this well. They have a lot of compilations of how Democrats talked about Trump, like, the day before he got shot, how they talked about him the day after he got shot, and, of course, how they talked about him the day after that. And you can see how disingenuous it was. Because the day before he got shot, every day for 10 years was he's literally Hitler. He's an existential threat. Then Hitler got shot and they were like, there's no place for violence in our politics. And a day later, they were like, Hitler, this is crazy. Okay, it's all a scam. And I do the show in the ridiculous manner that I do because I'm trying to give you guys real perspective on what's going on out there on these mean streets we call American politics. And I'll be back for another lesson tomorrow. Until then, go enjoy your unique American privilege, be a Republican or a Democrat. Just don't be a That's what I say every damn day on the show.
4: Thank you, everybody.

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2: Missions continue. I'm Paul Stevens, Fox News. U.S. carrying out more attacks in a seventh straight day, according to CENTCOM, against Iran.
3: The U.S. has hit roads and bridges around Bandar Abbas, a strategic port city near the Strait of Hormuz. Their aim is to isolate the IRGC from resupplying. CENTCOM touted the destruction of one observation tower in particular, which they say significantly weakens the IRGC's ability to coordinate attacks on ships. The U.S. is denying Iran's claim that it's hitting civilian infrastructure, arguing it's been striking military targets with one goal in mind. On the other hand, the U.S. says Iran has been the bad actor, carrying out these attacks on civilian ships and damaging a water desalination plant in Kuwait. Iran is refusing to back down, carrying out retaliatory attacks on U.S. targets in the Gulf region.
2: And that's Fox's Madeline Rivera. Showers expected to clear up some lingering Canadian wildfire smoke today and over the weekend in the mid-Atlantic.
4: Earlier in the week, we saw most of the really heavy smoke around Chicago, Detroit, up into Milwaukee. As of this morning, that has pushed to the east. Pittsburgh, an area where you're seeing really intense smoke. And actually, most of that smoke now in Pennsylvania, West Virginia, those were the highest numbers on the board. Those are significantly lower than they were a couple of days ago, back across Wisconsin, back across Minnesota. But that's smoke's going to continue to move into New England. So if you're in front of this rain, expect the smoke to get worse through the day until the rain ultimately does clear it up. Then a true cold front back behind that. So more in the evening hours, that could bring some severe weather, but it's going to bring some heavy rain, and that will finally knock some of this smoke out of the air. That could be severe isolated risk of tornadoes.
2: And that's Fox Weather's Adam Klotz. 8 people killed, more than 60 hurt in Russia by an overnight Ukraine drone attack aiming to undermine Moscow's war effort. 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

0: in wildfire smoke today and over the weekend in the mid-Atlantic.
1: Earlier in the week, we saw most of the really heavy smoke around Chicago, Detroit, up into Milwaukee. As of this morning, that has pushed to the east. Pittsburgh, an area where you're seeing really intense smoke, and actually most of that smoke now in Pennsylvania, West Virginia, those were the highest numbers on the board. Those are significantly lower than they were a couple of days ago, back across Wisconsin, back across Minnesota. But that smoke's going to continue to move into New England. So if you're in front of this rain, expect the smoke to get worse through the day until the rain ultimately does clear it up. Then a true cold front back behind that. So more in the evening hours, that could bring some severe weather, but it's going to bring some heavy rain, and that will finally knock some of this smoke out of the air. That could be severe isolated risk of tornadoes.
0: And that's Fox Weather's Adam Klotz. 8 people killed, more than 60 hurt in Russia by an overnight Ukraine drone attack aiming to undermine Moscow's war effort. 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
1: The first lawsuits have been filed against Taylor Farms after health officials found its lettuce at Taco Bell was the case of an outbreak of cyclospora.
2: At least three lawsuits were filed this week, including in Michigan and Ohio federal courts, by people who allege they became sick after eating at Taco Bell's tied to contaminated lettuce. The supplier of the lettuce linked to Taylor Farms, the company recalling its product, saying this quote, "While the FDA traceback is indicating a specific independent farm, which represents less than 1% of the U.S.'s iceberg lettuce supply, as the potential source of the outbreak, we have removed all iceberg lettuce from the region indefinitely." The Food and Drug Administration said that its traceback investigation identified a single supplier, Taylor Farms de Mexico, and that consumers should avoid eating shredded iceberg lettuce at Taco Bell's in Indiana, Kentucky, Michigan, Ohio, and West Virginia.
1: And Fox's Chanley Painter there. The CDC says it knows of more than 5,000 cases. Taco Bell says it's working to remove and replace that lettuce from their supply chain. South Carolina GOP Congressman Ralph Norman announcing he is running for the U.S. Senate to succeed the late Senator Lindsey Graham, telling Fox's Saturday in America he thinks he has a shot despite not receiving an endorsement from President Trump.
3: He decided to go with Darlene, who's a nice person, and he decided to go with her, and so I respect that, but it doesn't deter my plans. I'm in this to win, Kaylee. And we'll be successful with this.
1: And the reference there to Senator Graham's sister, Darlene Graham Nordone, who was appointed earlier in the week to serve out the remainder of her brother's term. World Cup action today. France and England squaring off in the third-place match at Miami Stadium, 5 o'clock Eastern. The big final tomorrow, Argentina and Spain at the New York-New Jersey.

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1: Oh, hot damn. Back in action, hour number two on Fox Across America with your radio buddy Jimmy Failla, stacking the deck the rest of the way. Daniel Turner's going to come by. He is the executive director of Power the Future, and he is going to translate the Strait of Hormuz into English in terms of how it affects you and me at the gas pump, because that's all we really care about on this show is our fellow Americans. A rising tide that lifts all boats. I don't want to fight with you about politics all day. I don't care who you vote for. I certainly don't care what you're sexually attracted to or what you identify as. None of it matters. We say every day, you're all welcome on the show. You just need to root for the country. That's all we do on this show. It's pretty uneventful in that regard.
2: We're not going to sit here and listen to you badmouth the United States of America.
1: That is all, man. But aside from that, yeah, you know, tell you some dirty jokes, bring on some famous guests, but we're really just running the ball between the tackles on this show. You know, be cool. You live in America. You have an opportunity, maybe even an obligation, dare I say, to future generations to make sure that they live in something as cool as the thing you live in and the thing you grew up in. Is it trending in the right direction right now? No, God. Trump's doing a lot of great things. But in terms of politics and our ability to coexist, I don't know that it's ever been worse. You know, the good news is a lot of people are outgrowing it. They don't want to, you know, devote their life to just fighting with people they disagree with. But the bad news is people are still getting married anyway. But 888-788-9910, if you want to be a part of this radio union, you know the rule. I say it every day at the top of every hour. You could be a Republican or a Democrat. Just don't be a bang. There we go. You find me in good spirits, because there's a couple of stories in the news that are bad stories that I consider good stories because they expose the fraudulent behavior of dirtbags. Okay, one of them is the Rokana thing. This Rokana thing is so funny. So I talked about this a little bit yesterday. We're going to get into it with Daniel Turner today. Rokana went to the mattresses for Graham Plattner. Hard. You know, Graham Plattner showed up with his Nazi tattoo and his dating profile on a child predator sex act known as Kick. That's a real thing. Like, if you were filming the show To Catch a Predator, remember the Dateline Chris Hansen show? They find a lot of these dirtbags in chat rooms like the ones on Kick.

0: Well, Graham Plattner had a dating profile on that app where he's wearing nothing but a towel.
1: Garbage like you just makes me sick.
0: But that was not a deal breaker for a guy like Ro Khanna. The Nazi tattoo, not a deal breaker. The New York Times expose, which was half of a cover-up for Graham Plattner, of multiple women accusing him of assault, not a deal breaker. So now that it's over and it's become politically expedient to get rid of Graham Plattner because the poll numbers fell, guys like Ro Khanna are being like, yeah, we should have known better. We didn't realize it. No. Guys, again, we're going to be done with this story soon because a lot of what's going on up in Maine has nothing to do with Graham Plattner and everything to do with them trying to weaponize anti-ICE sentiment against Susan Collins. Guy got shot and killed by ICE agents in Maine yesterday after driving at them in his car. Okay, you can tell me shoot out a tire instead. You can tell me shoot him in the arm. You can tell me anything you want. You can tell me dive out of the way. But none of this is possible if the guy doesn't drive his car at the ICE agent.
2: I think he's got a point.
0: The point is you have to bring personal responsibility back to these conversations if you want to help society. If you want to help the Democratic Party, no, you just keep yelling abolish ICE. The people in Maine are trying to mobilize right now and gin up anti-ICE sentiment because they think this is the path forward in this Senate race. Hey, Susan Collins supports these people. They just killed a man for no reason. That's what they tell you. It's like they said with Renee Good. Renee Good killed for the crime of driving her kid home from school. Except there's only one small problem. I've driven my kid home from school a lot. At no point did the GPS tell me to take the route that involves hitting a federal agent. At no point did the GPS tell me to pull sideways in the middle of the road and obstruct a federal motorcade. At no point did the GPS tell me to spend 6 hours honking my horn at ICE agents and interfering with government operations. Renee Good did all of those things. I'm not happy she's dead, but you're either an idiot or a shameless opportunist if you are going through life of the mind that she had nothing to do with her own demise.
3: He knows what he's talking about.
0: Same with the situation up in Maine. Same with Alex Peretti. Okay, but Ro Khanna will jump on the abolish ICE train just the same. And now he's pretending he was detained over in Israel. Okay, and, you know, the IDF detained us after we stopped by settlers. Can I give you the full story on this? Because it's so magical. When lawmakers go over there to Israel, they want to tour the situation in Gaza, see the airlifts and the drops and stuff like that. Bill Hemmer, who's as high of a caliber of person, high of a caliber of talent as we have anywhere in the media, was over in Gaza reporting there in the fall, you know, with all the airlifts and the food supply stations and everything like that. And it was really like mind-blowing stuff, you know, to see it up close and personal. But when you make these visits, you are coordinating with the state of Israel, something Ro Khanna was offered before he went over there. He did not coordinate with the state of Israel. He also chose not to coordinate with the U.S. Embassy in Jerusalem. Why does that matter? Because if you coordinate with them and say, hey, I'm coming, you are escorted by them and you don't get detained. Ro Khanna skipped the thing that would have kept him from getting detained, showed up with a camera crew, meaning he wanted to get detained.
4: Oh, wow!
0: The only problem is the video he posted to prove he was detained showed that he never got detained.
5: That was embarrassing.
0: Okay, he was free to leave. He was stopped by civilians who said law enforcement would be there to vet their access. He could have turned and left. He could have waited. He chose to wait. Detainment means involuntary. What Ro Khanna did was bring along a news crew and try to stage something that he ultimately posted online. Like, this is as bad as the time Elizabeth Warren posted the results of her DNA test. And she wasn't even like part Cleveland Indian. She wasn't even an Atlanta Brave, let alone a real Brave. Like, didn't even own a baseball jersey, let alone DNA. But that didn't stop her from putting out a cookbook called Pow Wow Chow, because we're living in the death of shame. And a lot of people in the Democrat Party look at victimhood as status. So Ro Khanna, hey, I got detained. Give me something. That's how the Jussie Smollett thing started, and it's no different than what Ro Khanna is doing in terms of the playbook. Jussie Smollett, who was a nutbag, was on a show called Empire, and he didn't think his contract was going to get renewed. The show wasn't doing particularly well. Jussie Smollett, before he staged that hate crime at the subway in Chicago, he was investigated by his own production that he was working on because he wrote a threatening letter to himself using magazine clippings and other types of fonts to piece together an I'm going to kill the black guy message that he sent to the show Empire. And they conducted an internal investigation and killed the news story because they concluded that it was likely the result of Jussie Smollett's own frickin' work.
2: What the hell were you thinking?
0: Well, he was thinking that he would garner national attention and sympathy, which is why he still went forward and paid the two Nigerian brothers, two great dudes, by the way, at this point. They've come to love, pretty funny. They're boxers. I met them when they were on Hannity. But he paid them to attack him on the way to a Subway sandwich shop. At 2 a.m, he claimed, in a sub-zero temperatures, he was going out for Subway. There just happened to be two guys walking down the street with MAGA hats, bleach, and a noose, who threw it all at him and said, "This is MAGA country," and beat him up. And of course, the next day, people like Kamala Harris immediately tweeted, "This was a modern day lynching. We must stamp out the hate being caused by Donald Trump in this country. Except there's one small problem. None of it was actually real."
4: Bingo, man. Bingo.
0: Okay, Ro Khanna is doing the same sort of thing. He didn't have himself beat up and yell, "This is MAGA country." But he is trying to gain some traction with the left-wing death to Israel, bring down Western civilization wing of the Democratic Party. So he went over there and staged a detainment by the IDF. So people on the far left would be like, "They're going after Ro Khanna. Israel's a rogue nation. They're committing a genocide." Meanwhile, back at the ranch, the population has quadrupled in Gaza over the course of the last 20 years. So it's pretty much the opposite of a genocide, because a genocide is supposed to reduce the size of the population. But the Ro Khanna stuff, it's so funny to me because it speaks to just how shameless people have gotten, where they want you to put them in charge because something bad happened to them. That's the argument now. Well, something bad happened. Somebody wanted to beat up Jussie Smollett. You should extend his contract. He should be your favorite star. Ro Khanna, yeah, he endorsed the Nazi tattoo guy with a child predator sex dating profile. But you know what? The machine, the oligarchs, the billionaires, the autocrats, that's what they go with. "I'm a little guy just like you." Ro Khanna, the man worth $991 million, wants you to believe he's on the lower end of the spectrum just like you. And it's all shameless stuff, but it's all an attempt to what? Gain favor with the Mamdani wing of politics. Zoran Mamdani cannot run for president. He wasn't born in this country. He's only lived in this country 8 years. It's already made him mayor of the biggest city in the country. And he's sitting here telling you every day that we have to fundamentally remake society in the image of his people because America is so unfair and so unjust that a guy could move here, bash it, and become mayor of the biggest city. A guy who was a TikTok rapper who didn't work because his rich parents got him a rent-controlled apartment. And he was allowed to pretend he was an activist that was going to go out there and save the little guy through socialism. You know, and the reality is, socialism obviously has starved hundreds of millions of people over the generations, but it's popular right now because there are a lot of losers that are voting for it. Actually, like losers. Socialism really is the end result, and it's weird, but it really is the end result of the everybody gets a trophy generation of sports. And I hate saying that because it sounds cliche, but everybody gets a trophy taught kids who didn't want to do the work to win that they should be treated like winners anyway. And in some instances, they were just recreational little kids. It wasn't about doing the work. If you're 5 years old and you're playing soccer, you might just be kicking a ball at a level that's beneath your competition. But lo and behold, we decided that this generation of kids should all be treated like winners, even if they didn't achieve. And I think that entitled a lot of people to a level of government dependency that prior generations had gotten out there and fought for on their own. And everybody tells you that. Well, it's so hard now. Of course it is. You know when it wasn't hard? Never. You always had to work hard. You always had to put the hours in. You always had to make sacrifices. You know, if you're sitting here as a properly functioning adult in your 40s or 50s or 60s or 70s, your parents, okay, whether you had two or one, made a lot of sacrifices cut back on things they might have wanted for themselves so you could have a little bit more. Maybe you could take that trip. Maybe you could go to that school or move to that place. Your parents did that. Okay, they were part of something bigger than themselves. Selfless in that regard. And the fact remains, the modern socialist has decided that we shouldn't be making those sacrifices. There are people out there that have more money than us. That's not fair. Let's take it from them. But you understand, if you took every penny Elon Musk had, you can't even fund the government for 6 weeks right now. So then what do? We Lord of the Flies Elon Musk, we take all of his money, and now we're back to nothing again? Because that's how it would work. That's why capitalism is the greatest source of good and empowerment the world has ever known, because people are out there achieving, creating more wealth. More wealth means more jobs. More jobs and prosperity means more businesses in the periphery. You know, think about AOC killing all those Amazon jobs here in New York City. If you bring in 100,000 people making $100,000 or more to your congressional district, you know what that does? Makes the businesses way more successful. Okay, the restaurants get more traffic, the real estate prices go up, the schools become a little more crowded, the hair salons, the hotel industry, the auto industry, the travel industry. You've got 100,000 more people bringing money into your district, big money. But she killed them because, like Mom Donnie and these other socialist Graham Platner idiots, they're trying to pretend the rich are the bad guys and the people who don't want to work are the good guys. When the reality is, the upper 1% of society cause none of your problems. The bottom 5% of society cause most of your problems. Because it's not to say they're all bad people. Some of them are there through no fault of their own and they can't work for themselves, and we have a social safety net for them. But a lot of the programs earmarked to help people get on their feet are being absconded. That's why these fraud investigations are gaining the traction that they are. It's literally billions and trillions of dollars getting pocketed. And they tell you that when you go after it, it's because you're mad at the color of their skin. Oh, the Somali guy. Why are you going to go after the Somali guy? Because the Somali guy is ripping off the other Somali guy. That's how it works. When you think of the home health aid scam here in New York, the fastest growing job sector in New York, if you're listening on WOR, is people who come to this country, gain asylum status, and then apply for a subsidy from the government because they have a sick relative to care for. Now, we may never meet that sick relative. They may just start cashing checks. That's what we came to find out here in New York. But those checks, those dollars, were for the people who did actually have the relative and did need to help them. And 9 times out of 10 in a congressional district, they're members of the same race as the one getting ripped off. So when people give you that garbage spin to sell you socialism, if you're in the way of it, it's because you're oppressing the little guy. Guys, we've seen this movie 500 times. Socialism has starved every nation it's ever touched. And all of the dirtbags who thought it was a good idea ended up dying in a way that told them it was a bad idea.
5: Winners are not allowed to allow losers to rewrite history.
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0: forward, the courage and the bravery it takes, but just to provide New Yorkers with that context.
1: So people are bothered by that clip, but the reality is Mamdani is a guy who is as opportunistic as anyone's ever been. Like, he moved to America 8 years ago, has rich parents, lives in a rent-controlled apartment. He's taking advantage of everything America affords a migrant to this country and simultaneously gaining more power by telling you that America is...
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1: Holding

0: Fox across America. Jimmy Fallon doing the damn thing. Daniel Turner's coming by. We're excited. I'm going to play some garbage between now and then. It's just a stampede of stupidity. Here's Zoran Mamdani, my mayor in New York. Kind of the face of the Democrat Party at the moment. He can't run for president, technically speaking, but in a lot of ways he is a kingmaker because all of the far-left donor money is coming through him. He is the pipeline. Here he is telling WPIX, local affiliate here in New York, the reason rape numbers are up in New York is because of an expanded definition of rape, which you can tell me they changed the recording guidelines for rape. But you know what you can't tell me? That you're the mayor and you're dismissing the horrible things happening to these women. Now, why is he doing that? Because he's subconsciously and maybe even consciously defensive of the fact that based on the massive Muslim immigration in Europe, they've seen spikes in rape that are almost impossible to record. They're so high. And he doesn't want to see the mass migration in New York associated in a negative light. So he's like, you got raped. It's because they changed the rules. No, it's because someone did something terrible. No matter what the rule is, the point is, if it's rape, you should be upset. You shouldn't be like, the rules. But here he is, this dirtbag, clip two.
1: I believe the NYPD, when they put forward their numbers, what we're seeing are some of the lowest numbers that New York City has seen in recorded history, yeah. Especially when it comes to murders and shootings. These are the lowest we've ever seen. And what I think is important to know is a lot of the increase in rape also comes from an expanded definition of what counts as rape, yeah. As well as survivors coming forward for acts that took place years prior. And we are thankful for them coming.

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1: Fox News, I'm Paul Stevens. Canadian wildfire smoke impacting millions of Americans. Ohio Republican Senator Bernie Moreno on Fox.
2: It's the third time this has happened, and we're not going to put up with it. This is totally avoidable, and it's not due to climate change. It's due to leadership change in Canada that's caused this problem.
1: Now, South Carolina Republican Congressman Ralph Norman says he is running for the Senate to succeed the late Senator Lindsey Graham and explaining why.
3: America First, and it starts with the Save America Act. We'll nuke the filibuster, and I will be a vocal vote and a supporter to make this happen. And it's not happening in the Senate right now. That's why I'm doing it.
1: Congressman Norman on Fox's Saturday in America. Lindsey Graham's sister was appointed earlier this week to serve out the remainder of her late brother's Senate term. 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

0: There it is, Fox Across America with Jimmy Fallon, fired up as a radio host could possibly ever be on the air. Why? Because one of my all-time favorites, I mean, one of your all-time favorites, I mean, not only on this show, on shows, he's a favorite on shows he's never even been on. Okay, that's a real thing. Founder, executive director of Power of the Future. Daniel Turner is here and the crowd goes wild. Yo, DT.
1: Jimmy Fallon, it was great to be with you. What a kind intro. Thanks, Brad.
0: No, it's like Beatlemania via Zoom. You know,
1: it's not quite. I was debating on doing this whole interview in the voice of that guy who vetted Graham just to see how long you could take.
0: There's a voice thing going on between him and that Michigan Democrat who sounds like she sucked on the helium balloon. That Haley Stevens.
1: That was bad. Crazy. Yeah, how these people just don't know how to be normal, right? They don't know how to speak normally. They don't know how to just interact. Like, look at me being a normal person. I feel like even sometimes, you know, folks like Mom Dami, it's like they're aliens learning how to be human, but not quite getting it right.
0: Well, you know what's funny is that you make a good point, but the people who are in charge should be able to identify these disconnecting factors, meaning that guy's voice was terrible. This Haley Stevens voice, not ideal. And essentially, you know, a lot of elections are blind dates in that regard. You've got to like the person. You need to like the person. And it's funny that the voice thing isn't a deal breaker for Democrats. But then again, a girl having a penis isn't a deal breaker for Democrats these days. Don't let a Democrat set you up on a blind date, I think, is the message here, Daniel Turner.
1: Surprise. Likeability is real in politics, right? And may he rest in peace. That's why Lindsey kept winning. People liked him. And everyone caveat said, well, I wish he weren't, or I didn't agree with, but they liked him. People liked Donald Trump. People

0: liked Bill Clinton, right?
1: Yep.
0: You unfortunately had candidates who on paper seemed great, like Mitt Romney, but people didn't like him. And they didn't want to have him in their kitchen having a conversation. So likability is really important.
1: Nobody wants to hang out with the guy in mom jeans, you know, no. And that was a Mitt Romney thing. And you know what Mitt Romney did wrong is he apologized for his success because the Democrats hit him with the whole he's too rich, screw him. And the truth is he should have leaned into it and been like, yeah, I'm a successful businessman. You should want somebody like me running the economy. You shouldn't want a guy who doesn't know what he's doing, you know. And I think in that regard, Mitt Romney informed the Trump presidency. Because I think Trump obviously leaned in 2016 and ran for president like a rapper. He was parking his jet on the runway, bringing out a supermodel wife. You know, Trump is like a hip-hop president in that regard.
0: Yeah, and he did not shy away from it. I mean, it seems like it was so long ago and so much has transpired since. But in 2015, I mean, we're going back 11 years now when he first came on the scene and he went to that Iowa State Fair. And, you know, Iowa State Fair, everyone... They run to the country store to buy country clothes, and their jeans are perfect because they've never really worn jeans. Their boots are perfect. They roll up their sleeves like, I'm a country boy. Chum showed up in a helicopter in like a $10,000 Brioni suit, and he was like, hey, kids, who's ever been on a helicopter? Come on, let's go. He wasn't going to try to pretend he owned Carhartts or had dirt under his nails.
1: No.
0: Because he didn't. And the people in Iowa loved him for it because he wasn't trying like, I can be just like you. No, you're not. But we love that you're not because we want someone who is themselves. It was great.
1: Yeah. And that's that relatability factor is that's the issue escaping the Democrats. We were talking about at the top of the conversation. Daniel Turner on the line, founder, executive director of Power of the Future. Someone who is not finding Trump relatable is what's left of the Ayatollah. Iran in a bit of a back and forth right now over the strait. There was going to be a toll. Now there's no toll. Now there's some type of investment.

0: conversation or
1: no.
0: So likability is really important.
1: Nobody wants to hang out with the guy in mom jeans, you know, no. And that was a Mitt Romney thing. And you know what Mitt Romney did wrong is he apologized for his success because the Democrats hit him with the whole he's too rich, screw him. And the truth is he should have leaned into it and been like, yeah, I'm a successful businessman. You should want somebody like me running the economy. You shouldn't want a guy who doesn't know what he's doing, you know? And I think in that regard, Mitt Romney informed the Trump presidency because I think Trump obviously leaned in 2016 and ran for president like a rapper. He was parking his jet on the runway, bringing out a supermodel wife. You know, Trump is like a hip hop president in that regard.
0: Yeah. And he did not shy away from it. I mean, it seems like it was so long ago and so much has transpired since. But in 2015, I mean, we're going back 11 years now when he first came on the scene and he went to that Iowa State Fair. And, you know, Iowa State Fair, everyone, they run to the country store to buy country clothes and their jeans are perfect because they've never really worn jeans. Their boots are perfect. They roll up their sleeves like, I'm a country boy. Chum showed up in a helicopter in like a $10,000 Brioni suit. And he was like, hey, kids, who's ever been on a helicopter? Come on, let's go. He wasn't going to try to pretend he owned Carhartts or had dirt under his nails.
1: No.
0: Because he didn't. And the people in Iowa loved him for it because he wasn't trying to like, I can be just like you. No, you're not. But we love that you're not because we want someone who is themselves. It was great.
1: Yeah. And that's that relatability factor is that's the issue escaping the Democrats. We were talking about at the top of the conversation. Daniel Turner on the line, founder, executive director of Power of the Future. Someone who is not finding Trump relatable is what's left of the Ayatollah. Iran in a bit of a back and forth right now over the strait. There was going to be a toll. Now there's no toll. Now there's some type of investment. I mean, I would think we're circling a drain here in the sense that Iran really truly doesn't hold a lot of cards. And I think we were trying to do this the nice way. And it seems like he's learning a lesson of previous presidents, which is that they're not good faith negotiators, which will only end with them having nothing to negotiate with. Does it seem like it's trending that way?
0: It does. And that's tragic because there are several million people who are stuck in that country who want freedom and they want prosperity and they want opportunity. And if you've ever met a Persian, Persian chicks are hot, right? And they're beautiful and they're smart and they want their country back, right? They want to have normal lives again. And so I don't think the president wants it to go that way because he knows he has the will of the people, the goodwill of the people on his side. But that's not who he's dealing with. He's dealing with this regime who will sacrifice their people as long as it means death to Israel, right? Just like Rokana. So you know, everything is game as long as Israel gets a black eye in the process. So we're headed in that way. I just hope it doesn't go south because there are going to be lots of civilian casualties in Iran, and that's going to be tragic.
1: Amen. And, you know, the thing about Rokana is, you know, it's tough when you bring a New York Times camera crew, don't give the consulate or the U.S. Embassy a heads up, and then you just happen to get detained as the cameras roll. And if you saw the video, it reminded me a lot of Elizabeth Warren releasing the results of her DNA test. Like, why are you releasing this? Because it doesn't prove your point. But it allows them to sound like there's a story to be told here. And make no mistake about it, there is a story to be told. It's just probably in the fiction section.
0: Well, the thing that's remarkable is that happened on a Wednesday, and both Roe and the Times reporter and everyone else held on to it until Saturday. Mm-hmm. And then you realize they had this whole a narrative spun up. He had all the Sunday shows. He had a New York Times column coming out. And then in the last great act of a patriot, and supporter of Israel, Lindsey Graham, decided to end that story pretty darn quickly. And poor Roe is devastated because this was going to be his news cycle. You know, like Terry, the roller skating homosexual in Reno 911. I was murdered, right? That was Roe Khanna. Like, I was detained. Like, no, you weren't detained. You got stopped by a cop who said to you, like, what are you doing, buddy? Like, what the hell's going on?
1: Yeah.
0: You don't know who I am? I'm the ranking member of the Senate Subcommittee on Climate Change. Like, get the hell out of here. It's so embarrassing.
1: What I love about the fraud of Roe Khanna is obviously he's become an eat the rich guy. Is he the richest guy in Congress? He's got to be up there.
0: He's one of, yeah. No, I think we have others who beat him, but I mean, $280 million of net worth, a little more than I have, right? He's doing all right.
1: He's beating me. And that's
0: Does Lincoln own a golf course yet? Because Rose kids own a golf course.

0: course.
1: Lincoln doesn't even own a miniature golf course. He's played beer golf, if that matters. But yes, I saw that the two Rokana kids have country clubs in their name where the annual dues are $45,000 a pop, which means it's a pretty affluent country clubs, right?
0: Yeah.
1: Average
0: things your kid gets for his birthday, right? Like, here's a new bike. Here's a new country club.
1: Not wrong. Think of it this way. Okay, when you look at the momentum in the Democratic Party, though, it is all catering to this class warfare, eat the rich socialist nonsense, which is what, Rokana's playing into. And, ultimately that was the selling point of Graham Plattner, is he was a working class hero who sold oysters to his mom, And
0: didn't work very well.
1: Yeah, but it's this faux populism that they're trying to sell people. But what's interesting is, like, they're not really selling an idea. They're selling things are too expensive. But what is the plan to bring them down? Because the government spending money is what makes things more expensive, obviously. Yeah. Wealth confiscation is what decimates countries. And I think you were one of the people to say this on my show. If you took every dollar Elon Musk had, we probably couldn't keep the government open like a month, right? No. With the money he has?
0: No. They're selling envy. And the problem with envy as a virtue, as they're trying to use it, is that it like all virtues are inexhaustible. They're indefatigable. They're limitless, right? Your love should never come to an end because it's a virtue. Well, envy never ends. So now it's Elon, but then it's going to be something else, right? It used to just be Bernie used to say millionaires and billionaires till he became a millionaire. Now it's billionaires, right? So if you are selling envy to people, you are always going to have someone with something better than you. And if you convince them the reason why they're better than you is because of some structural and I will destroy the structure, that's an unquenchable appetite. It is a vicious, vicious thing to run on, but that's the communist.
1: You know what's the funniest thing, Daniel Turner, is the bookend to this period in time is all of these migrants who were illegally let into the country by the Democrats and then allowed to run like fake hospices and daycares are going to wind up in these socialist jurisdictions where their money gets taken away by the people who let them make it in the first place. You finally save up enough government money to open up a good fake daycare, and now they elect a socialist who's going to take your fake daycare money.
0: Exactly. Or as our friend Nick Shirley was in Flushing just the other day with all of those phony daycares. I don't think the mayor has been asked about it, and he's not going to get asked about it. He's more excited about the pied-à-terre tax. It's more fun to say, I'm going to get that guy, right? Jimmy Fallon has two shows. Not anymore, damn it. Either radio or TV, but not both, right? If you operate that way, then you're not going to go after the next guy. Well, no one's higher than Jimmy, right?
1: Stop it.
0: The idea being you're going to constantly just keep going for the next guy because your life is, and quite frankly, it is the philosophy of people who are failed.
1: Yeah.
0: Mamdani is a failed person. Personally, he is a failure. He lives off his mommy and daddy's paycheck until he ran for office. And because he's a failure, he's pissed off that you're not. Jimmy's a cab driver and has two shows on Fox. F that guy. He did it because he's corrupt. I'm going to take him down. No, you're just admitting that you're a loser and you hate the fact that someone is successful because you'll never be.
1: Daniel Turner going full colonizer on the show. I'm kidding. I'm kidding. I'm so funny. Everything you say, no, it's all spot on. Listen, I said this last week. It seems superficial to make the comparison, but I think this generation really was done in by everybody gets a trophy. Because that's what capitalism ultimately is. It's people who want to be treated like winners without doing the work or making the sacrifices to get ahead. And because these are not, and this is why it comes up with me a lot, is these are able-bodied people. Like the social safety net and the government dependency exists for people who can't help themselves. The idea that we're telling generations of able-bodied, 20-year-olds that the government should be doing the heavy lifting is insane. And it's such an affront to the people who can't actually do it,
0: Yeah, it is a great point. And I thought about that a lot as well. And I don't have kids, so I'm a little bit removed from it. But when you do see that the parenting style of the last 20 years was no one's the MVP, everyone is equally special, everyone gets a trophy. Well, then you can understand when that person gets his first job and he's like, wait a second, how come Jimmy gets to work from home this week? It's like, well, Jimmy's got 30 years under his belt and you've got 30 minutes. So no, you don't get to work from home.
1: Yeah.
0: And the response is, That's not fair.
1: Yeah.
0: Right? We're all equal. It's like, no, like there is hierarchy. And you learn hierarchy at a young age by seeing people who, good kids, good parents encourage their kids to use that to get better, to get stronger, to get faster, smarter. But if none of those structures are in place, you just grow up thinking everything should be forced equal. And if it's not, you have a right to complain.
1: Amen, Daniel Turner. You know what you have done for me today? You validated my belief in the fact that I've been wanting to write almost a mean-spirited, tough love children's book. Because, you know, all these children's books are like, all the caterpillars are special, or every, you know, cow is wonderful. You know, there's probably a good children's book to be written called Not Everybody Special. And some people work harder to be special, to achieve unique things, that go out and do things and apply themselves.
0: Every child cartoon.

0: The idea that we're telling generations of able-bodied, you know, 20-year-olds that the government should be doing the heavy lifting is insane. And it's such an affront to the people who can't actually do it, you know?
1: Yeah, it is a great point. And I thought about that a lot as well. And I don't have kids, so I'm a little bit removed from it. But when you do see that the parenting style of the last 20 years was no one's the MVP, everyone is equally special, everyone gets a trophy. Well, then you can understand when that person gets his first job and he's like, wait a second, how come Jimmy gets to work from home this week? It's like, well, Jimmy's got 30 years under his belt and you've got 30 minutes. So no, you don't get to work from home.
0: Yeah.
1: And the response is, that's not fair.
0: Yeah.
1: Right? We're all equal. It's like, no, like there is hierarchy. And you learn hierarchy at a young age by seeing people who good kids, good parents encourage their kids to use that to get better, to get stronger, to get faster, smarter. But if none of those structures are in place, you just grow up thinking everything should be forced equal. And if it's not, you have a right to complain.
0: Amen, Daniel Turner. You know what you have done for me today? You validated my belief in the fact that I've been wanting to write almost a mean-spirited, tough love children's book. Because, you know, all these children's books are like, all the caterpillars are special, or every, you know, cow is wonderful. You know, there's probably a good children's book to be written called Not Everybody Special. And some people work harder to be special, to achieve unique things, that go out and do things and apply themselves.
1: Every child cartoon now is all the animals like stand in circles and hold hands and sing songs and they're all friends. Our childhood cartoons were like, no, kill the wabbit, right? And I'm going to hunt it down and blow its head off and I'm going to dress like a woman to attract. Like our whole cartoon was on like fight and destruction and kill the coyote, blow things up. Our cartoons now are like, no, we're all friends. But the world is not that way, right? It's nice to teach empathy.
0: Yeah.
1: Wait till you get your first job in New York City. That little girl who got an internship who then went on strike saying it's not paid. Welcome to adulthood, right? You're going to do a lot of crap in life that you don't get paid for. Try dating. What do you see how expensive that gets? You don't get paid a dime.
0: Yeah, well.
1: Right? But if you've never learned any of these things as a child, life is very jarring. And it's jarring. So what do? You become a socialist.
0: Yeah, amen. And now you have, to bring it completely to a crescendo, it took me 49 years to figure out why Looney Tunes was showing us Pepe.

0: have a right to complain.
1: Amen, Daniel Turner. You know what you have done for me today? You validated my belief in the fact that I've been wanting to write almost a mean-spirited, tough love children's book. Because, you know, all these children's books are like, all the caterpillars are special, or every, you know, cow is wonderful. You know, there's probably a good children's book to be written called Not Everybody Special. And some people work harder to be special, to achieve unique things, that go out and do things and apply themselves.
0: Every child cartoon now is all the animals like stand in circles and hold hands and sing songs and they're all friends. Our childhood cartoons were like, no, kill the wabbit, right? And I'm going to hunt it down and blow its head off. And I'm going to dress like a woman to attract. Like our whole cartoon was on like fight and destruction and kill the coyote, blow things up. Our cartoons now are like, no, we're all friends. But the world is not that way, right? It's nice to teach empathy.
1: Yeah.
0: Wait till you get your first job in New York City. That little girl who got an internship who then went on strike saying it's not paid. Welcome to adulthood, right? You're going to do a lot of crap in life that you don't get paid for. Try dating. What do you see how expensive that gets? You don't get paid a dime.
1: Yeah, well.
0: Right? But if you've never learned any of these things as a child, life is very jarring. And it's jarring. So what do? You become a socialist.
1: Amen. And now you have, to bring it completely to a crescendo, it took me 49 years to figure out why Looney Tunes was showing us Pepe Le Pew was a rapist. Like, why did we need that in the cartoon? Like, I get it. There's bad people in this world. And even if they say funny, catchy things, you shouldn't get too comfortable around them. This was the most enlightening
0: hit. He's now eligible to run for Senate in a couple of blue states. So, you know, they'll put him on the ballot and any day now.
1: Pepe Le Pew leading in Maine. I love it, man. Dale Turner, this is the most enlightening hit we've ever done. Thank you for this.
0: You're a rock star, Jimmy. Thanks, brother.
1: The great Daniel Turner. But he is, I think that's the next book move. Somebody was asking me in the meeting the other day, like, what's your follow-up book? What's it going to be? And I actually wanted to write not a real self-help book, just a story about how I got from where I am to where I am. And in a way that you could utilize, because there are really interesting things I've learned from being on every side of this thing. And I really thought I could do that as like a public utility. But it might help more to start with the youth of America and write like a children's book like You All Suck. Not necessarily in that type of title. It doesn't really sound very fan friendly, but something that will remind them that there's work to be done. You know, if the very hungry caterpillar is going to starve to death if he doesn't get off his ass and go track down some food is the point. Back after this.
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3: 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I don't care how smart you are. I don't care how dumb you are.
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There it is, Fox Across America with Jimmy Fallon. They're playing Jim Morrison in The Doors. I'll be out in Los Angeles, California, July 25th. I'm at the Grove in Anaheim. Me, Jenny, and Lincoln doing the damn thing. Going to go to, oh my gosh, we're going to go to Benny's Burritos on San Vicente. Come on. This is the best stuff in the world. I love it. I'm going to go to Mel's Drive-In. I can't wait to get out to the West Coast. I hate the way they're running California. It's like, one of the few things I truly pray for is that someone takes that state of, like, if Steve Hilton wins, it is so big for America to have an economy as big as California's utilized properly. To have, California really is the nicest state in the country. It is gorgeous landscape-wise. They're just running it into the ground, and they've turned a lot of it into a giant outdoor toilet. If you've ever spent any time in San Francisco, yeah, not the best. But I love it out there, and I'm excited. My stand-up show is going to be nuts. Monterey, Friday night. This Friday night, Monterey. Me and the Link Man. Lincoln's opening the show. Saturday night, we're in Napa. That's a big damn deal. You might see us, you know, making the rounds in Carmel by the Sea. I don't know. I'm on the West Coast. I'm excited to be there. I don't get any time with my family. I work all day. And I'm not complaining. It's great work. I usually put them on a show. Cheap labor. Come on, man. I'm trying to run a business over here. But in the next hour, we're getting a visit from Philadelphia radio sensation Rich Zeoli. He is going to have a grown-up talk with me about all things America, including one discovery I just made during the commercial break that I think is the defining moment of this summer. Meaning, we've had a World Cup. That's a big spectacle. We've had America 250. That obviously matters. There's an F1 race coming up in August. The World Cup finale is going to be July the 19th. I believe that's this summer, this Sunday anyway. Okay, but there's something else that I believe might have been the defining moment of the summer, and it might have just occurred, and I don't even think it's getting any news coverage. It certainly hasn't on this show.

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2: Missions continue. I'm Paul Stevens, Fox News. U.S. carrying out more attacks in a seventh straight day, according to CENTCOM, against Iran.
3: The U.S. has hit roads and bridges around Bandar Abbas, a strategic port city near the Strait of Hormuz. Their aim is to isolate the IRGC from resupplying. CENTCOM touted the destruction of one observation tower in particular, which they say significantly weakens the IRGC's ability to coordinate attacks on ships. The U.S. is denying Iran's claim that it's hitting civilian infrastructure, arguing it's been striking military targets with one goal in mind. On the other hand, the U.S. says Iran has been the bad actor, carrying out these attacks on civilian ships and damaging a water desalination plant in Kuwait. Iran is refusing to back down, carrying out retaliatory attacks on U.S. targets in the Gulf region.
2: And that's Fox's Madeline Rivera. Showers expected to clear up some lingering Canadian

0: Into New England. So if you're in front of this rain, expect the smoke to get worse through the day until the rain ultimately does clear it up. Then a true cold front back behind that. So more in the evening hours, that could bring some severe weather, but it's going to bring some heavy rain, and that will finally knock some of this smoke out of the air. That could be severe isolated risk of tornadoes.
1: And that's Fox Weather's Adam Klotz. 8 people killed, more than 60 hurt in Russia by an overnight Ukraine drone attack aiming to undermine Moscow's war effort. 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
1: The first lawsuits have been filed against Taylor Farms after health officials found its lettuce at Taco Bell was the case of an outbreak of cyclospora.
2: At least three lawsuits were filed this week, including in Michigan and Ohio federal courts, by people who allege they became sick after eating at Taco Bell's tied to contaminated lettuce. The supplier of the lettuce linked to Taylor Farms, the company recalling its product, saying this quote, "While the FDA traceback is indicating a specific independent farm, which represents less than 1% of the U.S.'s iceberg lettuce supply. As the potential source of the outbreak, we have removed all iceberg lettuce from the region indefinitely." The Food and Drug Administration said that its traceback investigation identified a single supplier, Taylor Farms de Mexico, and that consumers should avoid eating shredded iceberg lettuce at Taco Bell's in Indiana, Kentucky, Michigan, Ohio, and West Virginia.
1: And Fox's Chanley Painter there. The CDC says it knows of more than 5,000 cases. Taco Bell says it's working to remove and replace that lettuce from their supply chain. South Carolina GOP Congressman Ralph Norman announcing he is running for the U.S. Senate to succeed the late Senator Lindsey Graham, telling Fox's Saturday in America he thinks he has a shot despite not receiving an endorsement from President Trump.
3: He decided to go with Darlene, who's a nice person, and he decided to go with her, and so I respect that, but it doesn't deter my plans. I'm in this to win, Kaylee. And we'll be successful with this.
1: And the reference there to Senator Graham's sister, Darlene Graham Nordone, who was appointed earlier in the week to serve out the remainder of her brother's term. World Cup action today. France and England squaring off in the third place match at Miami Stadium, 5 o'clock Eastern. The big final tomorrow, Argentina and Spain at the New York, New Jersey.

0: I just deal
1: tan, you, rested, and ready.
0: I am in my members only jacket.
1: Looking good, Jim.
0: People who saw me.
1: Okay, by the way, a couple months ago, you told me that you and Jenny, for your 20-year wedding anniversary, were going to take shirtless photos.
0: Yeah, yeah, that's a thing.
1: How are we doing?
0: I mean, are we going to take them?
1: Yes.
0: Take them, yeah. Share them, no. No, no, we'll take them. I don't care. Look at me. Come on, I joke, but it's true. When you see me in this members only jacket, you know how I always say I dress like an affordable male stripper?
1: Yeah.
0: Like most like strippers, like if you're having like an office party stripper, they're usually like from a time capsule. Like a male stripper would probably be wearing a members only jacket. When I called up to order.
1: And not ironically.
0: That's what I mean. When I called up to order this jacket, the guy was like, seriously? I was like, I'm trying to get the pink one and the white one and the blue one. And he's like, for real? And I was like, no, I am. I'm bringing it back.
1: And you accuse me of being on the spectrum. That's adorable.
0: I'm in an exclusive club. Like I'm literally the only member right now. You don't need a you don't need a country club if you just buy a members
1: I'm
0: only.
1: I'm not only a customer, I'm also the president.
0: I'm the guy. Folks, if you've ever seen Kennedy and I live doing stand-up, you would assume we probably travel on Bolt Bus, okay, given the caliber and the ridiculousness and the chicanery we engage in.
1: Yeah.
0: But we have been known to board planes from time to time, okay? Can confirm. On those days when the TSA lets their guard down and they don't run our background, we get right on the plane.
1: Yeah.
0: I've seen it happen. But this weekend, I was attempting to get on an American Airlines flight out to California. I have a gig in Monterey Saturday night. Big gig. Okay, we're excited.
1: The beautiful part of the
0: Golden State Theater in Monterey.
1: Oh, yeah, beautiful.
0: You know, the piers there, the sourdough bread bowls, the sardine factory where they filmed the Clint Eastwood movie.
1: They got
0: Misty
1: the
0: for me.
1: Seals and the walruses and the manatees or whatever the hell they are.
0: Carmel by the sea. I like Carmels, but my teeth get stuck.
1: You can't eat too many.
0: It's not that kind of Carmel, Nana. Just get back on the plane. Except Nana can't get on the plane. You want to know what happened to me? This is amazing.
1: Yeah.
0: This is amazing. So I'm heading out to California for three shows. Monterey on the 17th, Napa the 18th. Okay. Going to have a little vacation with my family. Fly home from LAX on Sunday the 26th because I have a gig in Anaheim. I'm in at the Grove in Anaheim. Very prestigious venue.
1: Beautiful.
0: Probably too classy for my act. A lot of people would
1: Tragic
0: argue.
1: Tragic Kingdom.
0: Yeah, including them when they booked me. They're like, I don't know why we're doing this. this is like the last half hour of that movie Requiem for a Dream.
1: Did
0: where
1: they buy
0: do anything.
1: The insurance so they can cancel you at any time without paying?
0: Yeah, I've never had a trip take travel insurance on me. Like, we got to get rid of this guy. So anyway, I booked an American Airlines flight. Me, Jenny, Lincoln. A flagship first, which means an American Airlines, that's their Delta One. You get the bed.
1: Yeah,
0: you get
1: it's the lay a down 787.
0: Seat. Thank you. I was on this exact flight from New York to San Francisco with my mom on May 21st because we went out to the West Coast Memorial Day weekend. I had a show in Reno. My mom had never flown first class.
1: Aww.
0: I got her these delightful American Airlines seats, her and Dave, and they were really blown away. Like, these are nice seats.
1: Yeah. They're like, people fly like this?
0: Thank
1: and
0: you.
1: And you're like, every damn day.
0: Every damn day, girl. So I was like, wow, you know, we're going on this big vacation. Lincoln's going away to college. We're going to fly out to the West Coast. Let's get those same seats. Mm-hmm. I buy them. They're $2,649 a seat, okay?
1: One way?
0: Yeah. No, round trip.
1: Oh, that's
0: not bad. No, for that caliber of air travel,
1: that's
0: phenomenal.
1: For that flight, that's actually really good.
0: Phenomenal. So
1: yeah.
0: This is not a gripe with pricing, okay? And the plan is we're seated in rows 1A, 2A, and 3A. That's how we fly when we do this. So I have Jenny and Lincoln in front of me. I can sit back, maybe have a drink on the plane and be like, you're doing all right, Chubbs.
1: Yeah.
0: You were driving a taxi in New York City for 10 years. You're now sitting in row 1, 2, and 3. You know, give yourself a break. Stop calling yourself names for the next 6 hours.
1: Yeah, Lincoln's first car seat was literally
0: in a taxi.
1: Belted into the back of a taxi cab.
0: I once drove my child to school in a taxi.
1: Mm-hmm.
0: And I was so broke I had to charge him, as you know. I'm like, all right, kid. Sorry, you're going to have to go without lunch tonight. So as you'd imagine, these are like milestone flights. We're really excited. We're in 1, 2, and 3. Yesterday, 3 p.m. out of nowhere, my AA app, as I'm attempting to book the car service to get to the airport, I go to get the flight number and the flight time. I'm now moved back a class.
1: No.
0: Into Maine.
1: Nope.
0: Okay, but stick with me.
1: Absolutely not.
0: And I'm like, well, this must be a glitch. This must be a problem. I call them up. They're like, we switched the plane you're on. We no longer offer the class you booked, so you've been downgraded to another class.
1: No.
0: I was like, well, can I get my money back? They were like, no.
1: No.
0: You pay that first class fare on the other plane to sit in the lower cabin on our plane.
1: And absolutely not.
0: They're like, we can give you a credit. We don't give you a refund unless there's a medical issue.
1: Yeah, you're going to give you a refund.
0: Well, that's what I said.
1: Yeah, you change the model of aircraft, you are giving me a refund.
0: They said no. Jenny's

0: spoke to them, they said no. I don't doubt I'll write a letter to corporate. I'm not a whiny, you know, I'm not that guy. I mean, the actual...
1: No, but if you're spending money, taking your family on a once-in-a-year vacation...
0: Yeah.
1: And you've already paid and had the foresight. No, you don't get downgraded.
0: Yeah. Well, stick with
1: me. You don't go from a lie flat to sitting with your knees in your chest.
0: Yes. And never mind, okay, on that basic principle, the man who is the current United States Transportation Secretary has guest hosted this radio show.
1: Yes.
0: And I'm not the guy who's like, oh, I'll show you. But the reason I wanted to talk about it, Josh clipped this for me. This is crazy. Okay. Not only did we get downgraded, but they then in the app offered me for an extra $377 on one flight and $484 on the other to upgrade to first. They kicked me out of first, but I could now upgrade to the first that doesn't have beds because there's no beds on this plane. You understand? So they're selling something that doesn't exist.
1: Chintzy. When that, like, oh, I see Spirit Airlines went out of business and reincarnated as American. Which American sucks, by the way. I never, ever, ever, ever fly American.
0: I know
1: I've
0: been defending them.
1: Unless it is a desperate situation.
0: I have been in 40 cities this year for stand-up, and everyone I know that's a comic says this stuff happens when you fly American. It does not happen to me. So I've been defending them, and now I'm like a laughing stock.
1: No, but you normally fly Delta.
0: Oh, yes, I do. But for this particular route,
1: and
0: the flight
1: for
0: I
1: good
0: wasn't
1: reason, available. I'm a Delta diamond, so. I like Delta. I still split time and I cheat on them with United. I made platinum last year on United. I'm trying to make 1K again this year.
0: Trying to make some moves.
1: Yeah.
0: Okay. Well, maybe if you got out of the Mile High Club from time, you know what I'm saying? They can't help
1: I'm
0: you.
1: Only one woman, Jim. I can't help being this sexy.
0: So can I read you this courtesy of the New York Post? Josh got the receipts on how this is happening because I can't get a refund. They're like, I'll give you credit. I'm like, I don't want credit. Why? Because if you sell me another ticket
1: and
0: kick me out of the class I want, I didn't get the thing.
1: Yeah.
0: So I said to the gal last night, I might be the nicest person who ever lived. I'm very nice. And
1: you
0: maybe
1: actually should be a squeakier wheel more of the time.
0: Maybe, but I'm that nice. And I said to her last night, I said, let's look at this like pizza. I said, say I order a pepperoni pizza. And you guys call me back and say, we're actually out of pepperoni, so we're bringing you the cheese. I go, would you still charge me the price with pepperoni on top? She goes, no. She goes,
1: not only are they bringing you a cheese, you ordered a large pepperoni.
0: Uh-huh.
1: They are now bringing you the personal size cheese pizza.
0: For the same price. And I said that to the girl, and she goes, well, those are just the internal rules. And as a joke, between me, I go, I wasn't being mad. I wasn't yelling. I go, hey, between us, I'm like, how is this legal?
1: Yeah.
0: Like, how is this, like, actually legal? So you sold me something. You're not. Imagine I walked into a Corvette dealership. I'm like, I like that Corvette. You're like, that'll be $80,000. And then you hand me a Nissan Maxima.
1: Mm-hmm.
0: And I'm like, wait a minute.
1: And they're like, same wheelbase.
0: It was an equipment change.
1: It's got seat belts.
0: Jimmy, there was an equipment change. So this is what they're doing. And this comes courtesy of the New York Post. This is from June 1st of this year. New American Airlines policy says it can sell you first class, give you coach, and keep most of your money. Are you ready for this? If American Airlines downgrades you from first class, they now say they will keep most of your money. Sometimes, though, you buy first and still don't get to fly up front. American, more than other airlines, seems to fly around with broken first-class seats. They also might swap planes, for one that has fewer first-class seats. Then they need to move passengers from first-class down the coach. American does say they plan to work on the broken seat problem. But 3 months ago, American Airlines updated its contract of carriage to say that when they downgrade a first-class passenger to coach, they'll only give back 40% of the money. Refunds are issued at 40% of the ticketed fare of the affected segment. So for me, I'm not getting a refund because they're claiming I'm still in that class.
1: Mm-mm.
0: Just not the type of class because the
1: not.
0: Seats changed.
1: No.
0: So all I can get is credit.
1: No.
0: Not refund. Credit. Okay. This is inconsistent with the Department of Transportation's articulation of an airline's obligation to refund the difference between the original fare and the downgraded fare. So if you buy a $1,050 business class cross-country ticket, instead of a $200 coach ticket, and they downgrade you, you get back $420 rather than the $850 extra that you spent.
1: Yes.
0: So that's what they're doing. They're overselling flights. And then in my case, they're just because they put you in a class that no longer exists, they're still charging you for the class you booked. In the case of these people, they're just pocketing the difference.
1: So either they sold their 787s because they're out of money.
0: Yeah.
1: Or they're pulling a scam and flying smaller, cheaper planes.
0: Mm-hmm.
1: In order to bilk people out of money, and they say, no, no, it's part of the carriage contract. It's
0: yeah.
1: Like, eat a butthole.
0: Which,

0: That is the official.
1: Sure, we can say that.
0: Well,
1: right,
0: it's the corporate jargon. It says it right in the handbook. Yeah. You'd say eat a butthole. Yeah. Last week, a Department of Transportation complaint was filed over this practice. You can submit a comment there on this issue for DOT to consider if you'd like. When the agency knows the consumers care about an issue, that can balance any go along, get along with the industry, any type of regulatory capture that may otherwise exist. This comes after American Airlines updated its full international tariff with this change in mid-May as
1: Fly Delta, folks. So, fly Delta, fly United. Don't ever fly American Airlines.
0: So this is what the girl told me on the phone. She's like, you booked this flight March 6th. They're like, the plane changed on the 8th. I'm like, but what does that have to do with me? Yeah. How is it up to me to know that if I bought a lay down seat, you're going to kick me out of it?
1: No.
0: And I can't get my money back?
1: No, absolutely not.
0: Again, if I go to the pizza place and buy a pizza, they're like, we're out of pizza. I would probably get my money back. You know what I mean?
1: Yeah.
0: Like, no, you'll have an egg roll. Mm-hmm. Shut up.
1: I mean, at least like Uber Eats is better about that. Like, they forget something on your order, you just go to the app, you're like, yeah, well, they forgot the breadsticks. Like, oh, sorry, we'll refund you $5.60.
0: Not American Airlines. They're like, pay us in full with tip. So, I mean, it's one of those things where I am absolutely, like, we host a Saturday night TV show. I'm not the guy who causes trouble. But what I was thinking about is I was going back and forth last night between my
1: telling
0: six...
1: everyone within earshot of the show to never, ever fly American Airlines.
0: But hold on.
1: I'll go ahead and do that for you.
0: Well, thank you for that. I'm trying not to get my hands dirty. I'm Sicilian.
1: It's fine. I'll get my hands dirty. I don't give a spit.
0: But this is the point. I was thinking about this. Mm-hmm. And I'm like, I do have a massive media platform, as do you. And if they're willing to do this to us, imagine what a regular... Because I want to believe I am a regular guy. Yeah. I don't believe I'm more important than that guy. But the point is that guy has a smaller voice than I do.
1: No,
0: that's undeniable.
1: You are the guy who's spending $7,800 for your family to fly on lie-flat beds for, you know, this important family vacation.
0: He's going away to college. It's our last vacation.
1: Yes.
0: So I was like, all right, you slob, spend some money. You'll pay it off, pick up some extra work, do something with your life, find a way, maybe reopen your OnlyFans if you have to. You know, you
1: just
0: make the move.
1: Just for your feet, Jim. Just for the feet.
0: Just for the feet this time.

0: Shut up.
1: I mean, at least like Uber Eats is better about that. Like they forget something on your order, you just go to the app, you're like, yeah, well, they forgot the breadsticks. Like, oh, sorry, we'll refund you $5.60.
0: Not American Airlines. They're like, pay us in full with tip. So, I mean, it's one of those things where I am absolutely, like, we host a Saturday night TV show. I'm not the guy who causes trouble. But what I was thinking about is I was going back and forth last night between my
1: telling
0: six...
1: everyone within earshot of the show to never, ever fly American Airlines.
0: But hold on.
1: I'll go ahead and do that for you.
0: Well, thank you for that. I'm trying not to get my hands dirty. I'm Sicilian.
1: It's fine. I'll get my hands dirty. I don't give a spit.
0: But this is the point. I was thinking about this. Mm-hmm. And I'm like, I do have a massive media platform, as do you. And if they're willing to do this to us, imagine what a regular... Because I want to believe I am a regular guy. Yeah. I don't believe I'm more important than that guy. But the point is that guy has a smaller voice than I do.
1: No,
0: that's undeniable.
1: You are the guy who's spending $7,800 for your family to fly on lie-flat beds for, you know, this important family vacation.
0: He's going away to college. It's our last vacation.
1: Yes.
0: So I was like, all right, you slob, spend some money. You'll pay it off, pick up some extra work, do something with your life, find a way, maybe reopen your OnlyFans if you have to. You know, you
1: just
0: make the move.
1: Just for your feet, Jim. Just for the feet.
0: Just for the feet this time. Or it got a little dicey last time.
1: It
0: really did. You're not supposed to keep your head in these pictures. I'm learning the hard way. One more trip to HR, I'll tell you. But the point is...
1: They can identify you by your moles. You know that, right?
0: Bring it up. Don't even get me started on that tattoo. The moral of the story is never go drinking with Graham Plattner. But stick with me, because if it's happening at our level, imagine what is happening to that little guy. And I wanted that little guy listening to kind of get it, because that's not cool.
1: No.
0: That is not cool. And there is this really funny, dismissive nature of how customer service treats you. Mm-hmm. Like, no, those are the rules. You know what they told me? They're like, well, it's not a change to your reservation. It's an equipment change. And like, unless the equipment change affects somebody medically, you don't get a refund. They're like, so if you have medical documents, you can show of how this equipment change is harming you. I mean, no.
1: Say I have a 3-foot penis.

0: this important family vacation.
1: He's going away to college. It's our last vacation.
0: Yes.
1: So I was like, all right, you slob, spend some money. You'll pay it off, pick up some extra work, do something with your life, find a way, maybe reopen your OnlyFans if you have to. You know, you
0: just
1: make the move.
0: Just for your feet, Jim. Just for the feet.
1: Just for the feet this time. Or it got a little dicey
0: it
1: last
0: really
1: time.
0: Did.
1: You're not supposed to keep your head in these pictures. I'm learning the hard way. One more trip to HR, I'll tell you. But the point is,
0: they can identify you by your moles. You know that, right?
1: Bring it up. Don't even get me started on that tattoo. The moral of the story is never go drinking with Graham Plattner. But stick with me, because if it's happening at our level, imagine what is happening to that little guy. And I wanted that little guy listening to kind of get it, because that's not cool.
0: No.
1: That is not cool. And there is this really funny, dismissive nature of how customer service treats you. Mm-hmm. Like, no, those are rules. You know what they told me? They're like, well, it's not a change to your reservation. It's an equipment change. And like, unless the equipment change affects somebody medically, you don't get a refund. They're like, so if you have medical documents, you can show of how this equipment change is harming you. I mean, no.
0: Say I have a 3-foot penis and I have to fly completely reclined.
1: Hey,
0: or I will pass out.
1: Stop with the 3-foot penis talk. Nobody here knows I got a reduction. You stop it or you do not be telling my secrets on the air. 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
1: Jimmy Fallon.
0: I'll tell you who needs a vacation. Yo, I am so burnt right now. But we've got Kennedy working OT today. Mikey just sent me a story about a Florida man. Mikey, can you just tell me what happened to this man? Meaning, I know what he did, Kennedy. It was a Florida man who was caught having a sexual encounter with a vacuum cleaner.
1: So what was Mikey doing in Florida this weekend?
0: Mikey was on It's a Small World. Anyway, he's getting off with probation after taking a plea deal.
1: I hope for his sake it was a shop vac. I hope it was something with some circumference.
0: If it's a shock vap, though, he's into rough stuff. You know what I mean?
1: He's also...
0: Yeah. He's packing.

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3: Unfortunately, he's not using it to vacuum.
4: Mm. Yeah, and Dyson has real strong suction.
3: Yeah, that's
4: like he might John Wayne bob it himself.
3: From what I've heard. This came up on my show last week, so forgive me, but one of the greatest jokes in the history of comedy was about when John Wayne Bobbitt's wife caught him cheating, cut his thing off, and they were searching for it, and the cop famously said the words, "Is this it?" Which raises the question, how many of them are you finding in your neighborhood that you're not sure this is?
4: What might that be?
3: I don't know.
4: Like a slug?
3: I just meant, is this the one?
4: Oh.
3: Yeah, like, is this the one?
4: Oh, like he knew it was
3: like
4: a
3: there were
4: weenus.
3: So many dongs in the neighborhood.
4: Wow.
3: Where does this guy live? What are those real estate prices? How does that work?
4: Yeah, next to a Thai massage parlor?
3: But the Kennedy Saves the World podcast can be heard 5 days a week on all the Fox Media platforms. You could read her in the Daily Mail. She's going to Appleton, Wisconsin. They added more shows.
4: Skyline Comedy. We sold out three. They added two more Friday afternoon, Saturday afternoon. Let's get after it, folks.
3: What days are you there?
4: July 24th and 25th. You can go to KennedyNation.com and buy tickets.
3: Damn. They've got options.
4: Make your life amazing.
3: If you're in the Midwest, you go see Kennedy. If you're out in California,
4: got some freaky politics going on in Wisconsin. We got to set everyone straight.
3: Things are going to happen. It really is a hazing ritual, a Kennedy show.
4: Oh, yeah.
3: And people walk out very much in a thank you ceremony.
4: She's our Lady Gallagher.

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1: This is a Fox News alert. I'm Carmen Roberts. The U.S. military says two troops are dead and one is missing after Iranian attacks on a base in Jordan. We get more from Fox's Lucas Tomlinson in Tel Aviv on ongoing attacks.
2: The Pentagon says 13 U.S. troops, 10 soldiers, and 3 sailors have been wounded in action this week at various bases in the Middle East, likely from Iran's continued attacks in Bahrain, Kuwait, and Jordan.
1: And Iran is warning people to stay away from U.S. military bases in the Gulf region as that conflict takes another dangerous turn. A judge blocks South Dakota's ban on abortion advertising by a nonprofit.
3: The ruling does not strike down the law. The plaintiffs filed a suit in May, arguing the abortion advertising ban violates freedom of speech.
1: Deborah Valentine, America's listening to Fox News.

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3: Is in the house, fired up to talk to our next guest. Now, I'm going to be honest. We were supposed to have Mitch McConnell on, but he's out running the 100-meter hurdles, according to sources in the Republican Party. Joining us now to clock Cocaine Mitch in that 40-yard dash, the lovely and talented Caroline Sunshine. Hey, girl.
4: Hey, girl. I just had a 20-minute phone call with Mitch McConnell, and he said all's well, sends his regards, but happy to be here.
3: I don't believe anybody. Like this, I hate to be such a cynical person. Okay. But a still photo solves nothing for me. Like if my wife, Jenny, calls me at 2 a.m. and says, hey, are you at the strip club again? And I send back a picture of me at the pizza place. That doesn't mean I'm not in the strip. Like you need video. You need engagement in real time. Do you not? Like for proof of life, I think we need video. Do we not?
4: I said the same thing. And I said, you know, part of our job, I feel like, is we got to police our own side, right? Like you have to be consistent. Yeah. So like, for years, we all, rightfully so, were like, hey, I don't think something's right with Joe Biden. I don't think something's right there. And guess what? Like, we were right, you know, and we were right to stay on that for years. But I don't think something's right with Mitch McConnell. And it doesn't have anything to do with party. It just has to do with he's a sitting U.S. senator, and we need to know. And I agree. You know, I saw the photo, and, you know, did you see the little corner of the newspaper?
3: Yeah, the way they put that in
4: photo,
3: there on purpose.
4: Like, okay.
3: Yeah, well.
4: Yeah, today's date or whatever. I'm not a conspiracy theorist, although sometimes I feel like politics makes me one, because apparently you were a conspiracy theorist, too, if you thought Joe Biden wasn't healthy as a horse. But we need video. And I kind of saw that photo and I thought, well, if he's well enough to be dressed and sitting there, like he's probably well enough to make a video.
3: Yeah.
4: Well, like there's something off there.
3: Yeah. If
4: right.
3: Well enough to write a statement about how he's been doing and why he needs time off. It's a lot of chicanery. And of course, the timing of it against the tragic death of Lindsey Graham, because, of course, yeah, the scrutiny increased in the aftermath. It just looks weird. We don't know. We're being responsible. But nobody could tell me this isn't a little weird, you know? So
4: yeah,
3: I think you're right for calling it out. And I applaud that. Ms. Sunshine, one
4: we
3: of the things
4: be consistent.
3: Yeah, well,
4: so people trust us.
3: You
4: like if we're not consistent, people won't trust us.
3: Dude,
4: you know?
3: I have spent so much time bashing John Thune. I need to hire a food taster because I want. When Trump's like, we need to pass Save America Act, and the Republicans are like, we don't have the votes. Nothing we can do. I'm like, yes, there's something you can do. It's called get off your ass and get the votes.
4: Thank you.
3: But isn't it amazing that we just accept? Nah, they said we don't have it. It's like, if your dog goes missing, people hang up missing dog signs because they make an effort to get the dog back. They don't go, nah, he's missing. Like, wait, hey, can I pet the dog? Nah, he's missing. Were you looking for him? No, he's man, we don't have him. He's not here. Sorry.
4: Well, it's like, yeah, I'm sorry. We don't have the votes. I thought you were the leader of the Senate.
3: Yeah.
4: My bad. I must have the wrong guy. I'm sorry. I thought your job was to wield power effectively with the majority that you have. Oh, I must have the wrong guy.
3: Yeah, sorry. Wrong. The number you have reached is not in service.
4: Yeah.
3: We're talking to the great Caroline Sunshine. And no, I think it's important because what happened in politics is that it has become such a team sport that it's allowing the actual elected officials to get away with like just really disrespecting us. You know what I'm saying? Like if 80% or 84% of Americans want voter ID, if that's the real number, and there's not a collaborative effort being made by both parties, it's because they both know they don't have to do anything we want. They do what they want. You know what I'm saying? And that if it is 84%.
4: Yeah.
3: It's like, and you know, when they call it, we've talked about this, and they call it like white supremacy, black people support it. And they can still get away with saying that because they don't care. Obviously, black people don't support white supremacy. They just want voter ID. And the Democrat, but you can still get away with saying that. It's dumb.
4: I've always thought

0: No, he's missing. Were you looking for him? No, he's man. We don't have him. He's not here. Sorry.
1: Well, it's like, yeah, I'm sorry. We don't have the votes. I thought you were the leader of the Senate. Yeah. My bad. I must have the wrong guy. I'm sorry. I thought your job was to wield power effectively with the majority that you have. Oh, I must have the wrong guy.
0: Yeah, sorry. Wrong. The number you have reached is not in service. Yeah. We're talking to the great Caroline Sunshine. And no, I think it's important because what happened in politics is that it has become such a team sport that it's allowing the actual elected officials to get away with like just really disrespecting us. You know what I'm saying? Like if 80% or 84% of Americans want voter ID, if that's the real number, and there's not a collaborative effort being made by both parties, it's because they both know they don't have to do anything we want. They do what they want. You know what I'm saying? And that if it is 84%. Yeah. It's like, and you know, when they call it, we've talked about this, and they call it like white supremacy, black people support it. And they can still get away with saying that because they don't care. Obviously, black people don't support white supremacy. They just want voter ID. And the Democrat, you can still get away with saying that. It's dumb.
1: I've always thought to your team analogy, like there, it is a team sport in politics, but I've always thought the real team ends up being them all collectively, the elected officials in D.C., both Republican and Democrat, and then the rest of us. Like, those are the real teams, in a way, you know?
0: The Uniparty, Caroline Sunshine.
1: Yeah.
0: The people who want those hot, sexy stock tips. You know what I'm saying?
1: Yeah.
0: There's some sexy stock tips.
1: Exactly. Who are? I mean, Mitch McConnell could theoretically still make trades, I guess, even though we haven't heard from him. Like, what kind of country is that? You know, well, I mean, but this is why, like, Trump. I kind of wish we would go back to this messaging because I think it's like evergreen. But remember when Trump came onto the scene in 2016, and like, what was he talking about? He said, "Drain the swamp."
0: Yep.
1: Drain the swamp because these people are all in on it. Together, you know, they play by the same rules. They kind of protect each other. They don't want people to know that behind the scenes they cross party lines to help protect each other. But to your point, like 84% support and we can't get it done. And we're just supposed to sit here and take it.
0: It ain't right. Caroline Sunshine's on the line. She wants to drain the swamp, but the best they can do is drain the reflecting pool. Like, we can't do the whole swamp. We'll give you the pool. We're not doing the swamp. It's all dumb. And, you know, I try to talk about politics through the lens of how it affects people. Like, you know, inflation.
1: Because it does.
0: Yeah, thank you. Okay, but there are certain issues that matter. Like, you know, inflation going down matters. I mean, honestly, the ICE thing, it's a mess, but it's a mess that they inherited. You know what I'm saying? I obviously don't want anybody getting killed, but I feel like I'm being reckless if I don't acknowledge that some of these people who've gotten killed played a role in their own situation. Doesn't mean they should be dead. It doesn't mean they should be dead. It just means, like, a quick PSA. If you're in a car behind the wheel, don't hit anybody with it. Not a cop, not a person, not whatever. Doesn't mean I'm happy you're dead. Just don't hit them.
1: Good advice.
0: If you were talking to Flo from Progressive and she was like, "What are your driving habits?" You're like, "I drive two ways to work every day." She's like, "I'm going to give you a nice little rate." But if you tell her during the second mile you hit a federal agent with your car, the rate's going up. If Flo will even underwrite you, she might not. Flo's a sensible gal. She might not. I mean, if you're Flo, are you giving a 6-month policy to the guy hitting the cop?
1: I agree. You know what? We've heard from so many voices in the media on this issue, but we haven't heard from Flo. I would like to know Flo's stance on ramming your vehicle into an ICE officer. Great point. Can we get Flo on the line?
0: Unfortunately, we're now living in an America where if you Google Flo, it's about men having periods.
1: I saw that.
0: Did you see that clip? It's amazing.
1: it's not amazing.
0: I know, but it's obviously like the worst thing that could ever happen in terms of biology and medical journals and everything else. But the fact that like someone sits down with a straight face because they know what question they're being asked, which means they were prepped to give that evasive answer that they're giving. But it's amazing because even by not answering it, that allows them to advance a biological fallacy, because if this becomes standard operating procedure, then you're actually ignoring biology in like medical journals. That doesn't seem...
1: Yeah, what happened to trust the science? What happened to trust the science?
0: Yeah, no, that's not a thing. That's not even like kind of a thing. And it was funny because like we've all talked about this forever. you know, how this is ridiculous and it's not true. And it was an actual, like, in terms of like culture war issues and 80-20 issues, I guess is the phrase they use.

0: Nobody believes this. Nobody agrees with them. So my question to you, I mean, you worked in the Trump White House. You've worked everywhere. Oh, he worked at the Disney Channel. Maybe they do this at the Disney Channel. Let's talk about it. Do you think it is because the funding is there to still advance this? Meaning, why are they holding on to an issue where they're on the 20% side of? It's a political loser in theory, unless it's a financial winner. Is that what you think it is? Do you think it's like far left donor money propping up that?
1: I think it's deeper than that, actually.
0: Ooh, give it to
1: I
0: me.
1: Think it's that if they can, I think it's about bending reality. Mm-hmm. I think it's that if they can get you to believe that a man isn't a man and a woman isn't a woman, if they can break that part of reality, that's the equivalent of telling somebody the sky isn't blue.
0: Yeah.
1: And unfortunately, the way propaganda works, right? Brainwashing works. You tell somebody something enough times, you'd be surprised at how malleable the brain is into accepting it. Like, we've seen that, right? In prisoner of war cases. We've seen that in, the Stanford prison experiment? Like, we've seen that, you know? So I think it's about breaking reality. And they know that if they can break that one, something as clear as man is a man, woman is a woman, they can get you to believe all kinds of things.
0: Yeah.
1: And I think in their worldview, we're trying to preserve reality over here, fighting the good fight, you know, trying to just like enforce our laws, get 10 million illegal immigrants out of the country, a lot easier to import them than it is to deport them. And we're trying to preserve reality. These people are trying to break reality and bend it into a new reality.
0: Amen.
1: You know?
0: Yes. And it would make our side so much more influential if we weren't doing this, but simultaneously claiming Mitch McConnell was having 20-minute phone conversations.
1: Thank you.
0: He can't give us a 3-second video to say, hey, I'm fine, get over it. But he can call you for 20 minutes when nobody's around. You literally, yeah, I've got a really hot senator. He just doesn't live around here. You know, it's like the old girlfriend story. Not good.
1: You know, if you believe that, I've got some oceanfront property in Kentucky I'd like to sell you.
0: Caroline Sunshine. Well, if Andy Beshear has his way, you'll have a lot of young trans surfers at that oceanfront property in Kentucky. It is so funny, man, because like the people like that, they consider Andy Beshear a moderate. And he's like, if you don't let a 5-year-old get a gender reassignment surgery, you're committing genocide.
1: And then, but that's what I'm saying about bending reality, right? Is because then once they can break that reality, that position now becomes, like you said, in some people's eyes, people think Andy Beshear, who holds that position, is a moderate.
0: Yeah.
1: That's why they're so hell-bent on
0: he's
1: breaking that reality. And then they're going to feed it back to you and say, oh, no, this is normal.
0: Yeah, no,
1: this is what it means to be moderate.
0: This is a moderate who wants to defund the police and tell your 5-year-old to cut off his junk. No, he's a regular guy. This is what could go wrong.
1: Regular guy.
0: What an insane time to be alive. We got to hang when you're on the East Coast.
1: You know I would love to. I think they call me.
0: I think we reached out last.
1: You, me, and Mitch.
0: I don't know if we can keep up with him. You know what I'm saying? You remember when they used to say that about Biden?
1: He's a hard guy to pin down.
0: Yeah, you can't.
1: He's a real hard guy to pin down.
0: But he's still got time to read the sports section somehow. I love it. Caroline Sunshine, we miss you already.
1: He's just a regular, relatable senator that we haven't heard from in months. Jimmy, what do you mean? Of course he has time.
0: Time was. You know, guy can get a little me time. Be well. I'll see you soon, babe.
1: See you soon.
0: The great Caroline Sunshine. Back after this.
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3: I'm funny how? I mean, funny like I'm a clown, maybe.
2: This is Fox Across America with Jimmy Failla.
3: I almost had it.

0: Do we know who's on the guest list tomorrow? It is 100% female. That's all we can tell you, Emerson. No. We don't need you to name names. There'll be one courtesy guy who gets a booking.
1: Might be a Deborah Leis.
0: Yeah, there's going to be a lot of blondes. Josh, what is the over on blondes next week on the radio?
2: 7 days.
0: I get 7 days off, guys. Yeah, 7 days shows I get to miss.
2: I'd go 12.
0: You take 12?
2: And I think that's being generously low.
0: Mikey.
1: It's a challenge.
0: If we're on Poly Market right now, do we take the over 12 blondes in the Babe Parade for the 7 days a month? That's not even two a day, but that's also because we know there's going to be some brunettes and some strawberry blondes and stuff like that. But Mikey's Babe Parade, cue up the Martian band. It is coming. Who else is hosting? I know we have Zioli, Philadelphia radio sensation. Yep. We love him. He was on yesterday.
1: You get a lot of Paul Morrow.
0: Okay. Oh, Paul Morrow's great. Yeah. Do we hopefully get some Paul Gleiser from the great state of Texas?
1: In studio.
0: Get out of here.
1: On Monday, he's flying up to New York.
0: That makes me happy. I would interrupt my vacation to listen to that. Did that sound sincere? Emerson, have you met all these people?
3: I met Zioli yesterday and met Morrow when he was guest hosting.
0: Good dig. But you've never met the great Paul Gleiser?
3: Not in person.
0: Paul Gleiser is like a wonderful human being. He's from Texas. They're the nicest people in the world. And there's a story I've been telling on the show for probably like 7 years of like when you go to where Paul Gleiser's from, the number one doesn't mean anything. Like if they say, can I buy you one drink? You're getting 73 drinks. You know, do you want a spare rib? You're going to sit in a bathtub full of spare ribs. So I love that deceptive hospitality. We did a meet and greet with Paul Gleiser's KTBB station in Texas. And Lincoln was like 14 and somebody bought him a beer. And I was like, you're not taking that beer away from this. This is America, damn it. And it was great. It was amazing. They are some of the best people. So that excites me. Is anybody else getting in there?
1: Tom Shalhoub, I think. Thanks.
0: We are. We're getting Tom Shalhoub back on the Fox News radio airwaves. I love that.
1: So rotating cast of people.
0: Yeah, but it's a murderer's row. And you've done a great job of booking it. I can remember, I don't even know that you were the producer, when me, Jenny, and Lincoln went to Bear World. And we were going to go meet Richard Meacham at KID Radio. And we made the mistake of throwing it on and listening to my show in the rental car. And we almost drove off the road because there was a guest host that was so boring. And I mean, Emerson, it was like the opening 3 minutes of the show. And I was like, this guy's not only boring, but he's sucking air out of the air in a way. It was a weird, you know, we couldn't name names.
2: It was a rough day. I remember that exact show. And
0: yes.
2: It was after a certain plane.
0: Yeah.
2: And stuff. Yeah. It was just really rough.
0: And I'm not trying to bury Kilmeade, but I'm kidding. Stop it. He obviously wouldn't be hosting my show.
1: Maybe he should stop by and be a guest.
0: Who said that?
1: No, maybe he should stop by and be a guest.
0: If Kilmeade has an event to promote, he'll stop by.
1: Yeah. Zioli's going to ask a million times about him coming on. Yeah,
0: Rich Zioli, self-proclaimed Fox News contributor. Rich Zioli will be here tomorrow. That's exciting. But no, it's a good array of lively, good people that share the values of this show. You know, good analysis, but a good time. That's all we're really after, a good time and some good analysis. Because it's like you're trying to feed people all news. A lot of it's bad. So by default, the narrative brings you down. So you try to distill it in a way that brings you up. Does that make sense? It's just very tiring. And you guys know this. If I don't leave town by Friday, I am going to drop dead. Like, I actually need to go away. I need to actually step in and care about myself. You know when, like, a boxer's out on his feet, the corner man has to throw in a towel? You don't have a corner man when you're a TV host and a radio host. You're just a fat guy with dirty jokes. So I'm throwing in my own towel and heading out to California. So if you want to come see me between now and the end of July, you can get tickets at foxacrossamerica.com. You could, of course, watch Fox News Saturday night this weekend because we are doing a special taping tomorrow with my son. And then we have our summer block party coming up with Kennedy and Tom Shalhoub, Jenny Fela, and Jeff Foxworthy. So a lot to look forward to, none of which takes place on the radio, but you're going to have some stellar guest hosts. I'm on vacation, damn it. Lose my number.

0: bottom of the ninth on Fox Across America. And for you and me, this is a radio so long. I'm not mean I'm going anywhere aside from vacation. I am going to be off the radio from tomorrow. I don't get back till like Monday, like July 27th. I'll be back in your life again. But in between, I'm just telling you this because I tell everyone on this radio show everything. Obviously, I'm doing stand-up shows. You guys are welcome to come, watch the show, get a ticket to the meet and greet. But I have three shows out in California, July 17th in Monterey, July 18th in Napa, and of course, July 25th at the Grove in Anaheim. When I'm not doing those three shows, I'm actually going to be alone with Jenny and Lincoln, like completely off the grid. Like my phone will be off, my emails will be off. I actually won't be on social media. Like if you see something posted from me that's like a promo for a TV show, it's a scheduled post, and I'm actually going to lay low. Like actual self-care, which I'm very bad at this. You know, like even now I'm on vacation. I have three stand-up shows on vacation. So it's not like I'm, you know, sitting around in a hammock. I'll be working, you know, doing a couple hours of stand-up and meeting a, you know, gazillion people. But I'm excited to do it. I'm excited to get back out on the road. But that means while I am gone, this nationally syndicated program that reaches millions of people around the world will be left in the hands of Mikey, Josh, and Emerson.
1: That can't be good.
0: Who is coming in to guest host this puppy dog? We have an array of people, I believe, right? Everybody get on the mic. I need to know about this. What's happening?
2: Yeah, it's Zioli tomorrow.
0: Oh, whoa, it's Zioli tomorrow. So let's start there. Yeah. Emerson, our college associate, have you ever been here at one of Mikey's babe parades? Oh, Emerson, bring a nice folding chair and some cotton candy tomorrow.

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2: This is a Fox News alert. U.S. troops killed in action. I'm Carmen Roberts. U.S. Central Command announces that two U.S. service members were killed in action yesterday during Iranian attacks on a U.S. base in Jordan, and that another U.S. service member is missing. Fox's Lucas Tomlinson reports on the fighting. He's in Tel Aviv.
3: Four American service members were wounded. They were transferred to Jordanian hospitals and have since been discharged. This all coming after at least two intermediate-range ballistic missiles fired from Iran hit a base in Jordan not long after U.S. Air Force personnel had arrived, part of President Trump's reinforcements. It is the first American casualties in months since those six U.S. Army personnel were killed in the early days of the war in the attack on Kuwait.
2: Iran issued a chilling warning today, telling people that they should stay away from U.S. military bases in the Gulf. And this is after the U.S. carried out a seventh straight night of attacks on Iran. And Iran has been retaliating with those strikes on U.S. military bases in the Gulf region. In Russia, Ukrainian drone strikes overnight killed at least nine people and injured more than 60. Ukraine says it attacked logistics facilities and an oil depot that supports Russia's war effort. Moscow says it shot down hundreds of drones. The U.S. continues to feel the effects of Canadian wildfires, and that smoke is causing problems in Minnesota, the upper Midwest, Great Lakes, Northeast, and parts of New England. And Ontario Premier Doug Ford says that Massachusetts governor has offered support.
4: Offered any assistance. I said, yes, we'll take whatever you can get. She couldn't provide the water bombers, but even fire personnel. So we're waiting to hear back. And I talked to Governor Waltz.
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1: The first lawsuits have been filed against Taylor Farms after health officials found its lettuce at Taco Bell was a cause of a cyclospora outbreak. Fox's Chanley Painter has more.
2: At least three lawsuits were filed this week, including in Michigan and Ohio federal courts, by people who allege they became sick after eating at Taco Bell's tied to contaminated lettuce. The supplier of the lettuce linked to Taylor Farms, the company recalling its product, saying this quote, "While the FDA traceback is indicating a specific independent farm, which represents less than 1% of the U.S.'s iceberg lettuce supply, as the potential source of the outbreak, we have removed all iceberg lettuce from the region indefinitely." The Food and Drug Administration said that its traceback investigation identified a single supplier, Taylor Farms de Mexico, and that consumers should avoid eating shredded iceberg lettuce at Taco Bell's in Indiana, Kentucky, Michigan, Ohio, and West Virginia.
1: And the CDC says it is aware of more than 5,000 cases, and Taco Bell says it's working to remove and replace that lettuce from its supply chain. GOP Congressman Ralph Norman of South Carolina announces he is running for Senate to succeed the late U.S. Senator Lindsey Graham, and he tells Fox News he thinks he has a shot despite not having the president's endorsement.
3: He decided to go with Darlene, who's a nice person, and he decided to go with her, and so I respect that. But that doesn't deter my plans. I'm in this to win, Kaylee, and we'll be successful with this.
1: And the congressman's referring to the Senator Graham's sister, Darlene Graham, who was appointed to serve out his term. In World Cup news, Spain and Argentina had to cancel their practice session today at the New York, New Jersey stadium after pouring rain hit the area. They are set to square off tomorrow at 3 p.m. Eastern for the championship. Today, it's France versus England in the bronze match at the Miami Stadium. That kicks off at 5 p.m.

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1: I respect that, but it doesn't deter my plans. I'm in this to win, Kaylee, and we'll be successful with this.
2: And the congressman's referring to the Senator Graham's sister, Darlene Graham, who was appointed to serve out his term. In World Cup news, Spain and Argentina had to cancel their practice session today at the New York, New Jersey stadium. After pouring rain hit the area, they are set to square off tomorrow at 3 p.m. Eastern for the championship. Today, it's France versus England in the bronze match at the Miami Stadium. That kicks off at 5 p.m.

0: From the heart of our nation's capital, Washington, D.C. 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A clear, fresh voice cutting through the noise to tell the truth. It's the Guy Benson Show with Guy Benson.
1: It is Tuesday, July 14th, 2026. I'm Guy Benson. Welcome, everyone, to the Guy Benson Show. I'm your host, and we're here together every weekday between 3 and 6 p.m. Eastern, then around the clock for free on our on-demand, no-charge podcast, available at GuyBensonShow.com, along with all sorts of other goodies and content, or FoxNewsPodcast.com, or wherever you get your favorite podcasts. 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That's our email address. Follow us on social media, at Guy Benson Show. You can follow me as well, at Guy P. Benson. I'm a political analyst at Fox News, senior columnist at the Washington Examiner. Here's the lineup today. We'll talk to Steve Hilton, running for governor of California later this hour. A lot to ask him about, just in the news in the last 24, 48 hours out there. Eli Lake will also be with us in our next hour, exposing a Democratic congressman's stunt in the Middle East and what happened there. We will have President Trump's Secretary of Agriculture, Brooke Rollins, on the show as well today. And we will also introduce you to a guest who's a medical doctor, a retired medical doctor now, who got diagnosed with a very serious disease and illness that he had been recognizing in older patients for years, and then it turned out he had it as well. And this is a story and an issue that is very near and dear to my heart in a way that I haven't talked about publicly previously, but that will change later in the show today as we welcome in Dr. Brent Beasley on the issue. And then Mary Catherine Hamm, best friend of the program. She'll be here as well in our final hour just after 5 Eastern. I want to start the show today by just following up on a story that we covered very, very closely. A factor follow-up, if you will. And you might say to yourself, well, Guy, why are we still talking about Graham Plattner? It's now mid-July. He was forced to drop out. The Dems are now going to pick a new nominee to face Susan Collins up there in Maine in that really, really important Senate race. And yeah, they're throwing out yet another election result to do it, but he's kind of old news. Well, is he really? Because I think that type of candidate, his ilk, the

0: the cloth from which he is cut. I'm not sure we've seen the last, or have seen collectively the last, of Graham Plattner's. Maybe not him specifically, but ideologically. That's point number one. Point number two, beyond just the direction of the Democrat Party and their base and all of that, this is a media issue as well, which continues to be, I think, of enormous importance. The New York Times, I think, comes across horrifically in this mess because of the story that they wrote and published now weeks ago, and what they included and what they didn't include in that story, which really featured a young woman named Lindsay Fifield, who had dated Plattner years ago and made some very serious allegations against him and had some corroboration of those things. But because she's on the political right, and I've disclosed and explained many times that I know her a bit, because she is aligned with Republicans or conservatives, there was so much attention and time and resources in this New York Times story devoted to litigating all of that, and paragraph after paragraph about her career and the causes that she's backed and all of that. Some of it apparently at the behest of the Plattner campaign. This is before the whole thing imploded. And it wasn't necessarily a catch and kill story in the traditional sense, but it was, I think, what Hugh Hewitt called it, a take and tame effort by the Times, where they leveraged some allegations that they were aware of very explicitly against Plattner, including the rape allegation that later came out in Politico because the Times didn't publish it, and they roped in Lindsay. They came to her. They came to Lindsay Fifield, and they said, hi, we've heard these things. We also have these other women, and other people are going on the record. You're not going to be the main feature of the story, but we're looking for some corroboration and to see if this is a pattern of behavior. So she agreed to cooperate with the story, and then they made her the face of it and downplayed some of the other stuff that she was aware had happened. And I think a lot of the reaction from her, and she wasn't the only one, including this other source, the woman who alleges sexual assault at the hands of Graham Plattner, they were taken aback by the final product that the New York Times put out there, which was greeted very warmly by a lot of leftists and Plattner supporters who read it. They're like, oh, that's it? Some right-wing hatchet job woman came in and made this claim and they can't prove any of it? Although there was some evidence that was pointed to, but it is true that the New York Times, in the piece that they published, they said that they, quote, couldn't corroborate some of the claims in the timeline from Lindsay Fifield. And after all of this finally went down and unraveled, after the Politico story and the follow-up and the left-wing woman coming out and saying, this is what he did to me in my own house 5 or 6 years ago, here's how it happened, and then Politico ran with that, there was a CNN interview, and then all these people who had pretended that Graham Plattner was just fine, or the victim of smears, or willing to look the other way because at least he was a leftist and a socialist and hates Israel and he's our guy, they then decided last minute to turn on him because the polling was heading in the wrong direction. Some of them may have had actual moral pangs that they were willing to absolutely set aside for everything else that should have set off alarm bells, but I guess this was in their mind collectively, again, on the left, as well, he's now a threat to power because we might not win the seat that we need to win, so you're out of here. And once that happened, Lindsay Fifield, vindicated, by the way, owed apologies from a bunch of people, she came out and she said, I've actually given CNN the very same text messages and diaries and sources that I handed to the New York Times. New York Times said that they couldn't corroborate the claims. CNN, I'd say now very belatedly, looked into it. I'm going to play you a clip from what they found. But I just want to remind you of one detail that Lindsay Fifield alleged. We covered it on this show after the New York Times story came out and then the subsequent Politico story came out. When the Times said that they couldn't corroborate some of the key elements of the claims Fifield made about her abuse and the way she was treated by Plattner, she revealed that she had given the New York Times 5 friends to contact that were aware of at least pieces of this puzzle. And she told them that 3 of them would have kind of the goods on Plattner, so to speak, and the other two would be aware that they had dated and could verify the timeline, but not as aware explicitly at the time, contemporaneously, I should say, about what had allegedly happened. And what Fifield said then occurred from the New York Times was they called up the two sources, the two friends that they knew couldn't corroborate some of it and never bothered calling the other three. And then turned the story into all about her and her right-wing politics and saying that they couldn't corroborate what she had said, even though she had given them avenues of doing so that they had apparently explicitly chosen not to pursue. Well, now that the whole thing has gone south for the Democrats and for Plattner specifically and his left-wing cabal, now CNN, armed and equipped with the same things that Lindsay Fifield allegedly, she says, gave the New York Times, they actually called up those sources. And wouldn't you know it, listen to Cut 22.
1: CNN spoke with friends of Lindsay Fifield who corroborated that long before Graham Plattner started talking about running for Senate, that she had discussed being frightened of him and experiencing violence during their relationship. CNN also reviewed several of her diary entries and messages outlining similar concerns, as well as Lindsay Fifield's descriptions of Plattner discussing plans to kill himself while they dated, and then repeatedly confronting her after the relationship had ended.
0: Wow. Well, that's the voice of Jake Tapper. I guess you might say better late than never there from CNN, and Fifield did express gratitude to CNN for doing that. Actually, the journalistic legwork that apparently the New York Times either didn't want to do or wasn't allowed to do. It's very, very odd and a very bad look for the Times, unless it's just like through this prism of how can we find a way to, yes, report this stuff, but in the softest way possible so it doesn't hurt our party. That's how this feels to me. And what you just heard there in that short clip from CNN, if that had been the lead, as it should have been, frankly, of the New York Times story weeks ago, maybe this whole conversation would be different. Maybe the Democrats would not have overwhelmingly nominated Graham Plattner for the U.S. Senate, only to nullify yet another election of theirs as the party of democracy when it was now seen to be politically untenable. Maybe things could have been different, but the New York Times didn't do that. They soft-pedaled it. Right, the trap and tame, the take and tame, as Hugh Hewitt called it, that was the route that they went instead of just laying out the facts that were explored and confirmed by CNN. Those facts did not happen all of a sudden in the last couple of weeks. That evidence was all in the hands of the New York Times, and they just decided to do with it something completely different. And then to say, oh, well, we actually couldn't corroborate these things, very much allowing the storyline to be on the left and other media outlets. Well, look at the politics of the accuser. Never mind the politics, the opposite politics of the other accuser in the story, who then finally, outraged by how the whole thing had gone down, went to Politico and said, well, actually, Graham Plattner raped me. So that is what we see here from the New York Times. I think a classic example of either really shoddy, biased journalism or actually like motivated, agenda-driven anti-journalism, which is something that we have to contend with as a society and especially as conservatives. And I mean, it's a tale feels like as old as time, as at least as far as I'm concerned in covering politics. That's just one component, though, of the active manipulation that we are seeing from the left to try to influence what information people get and have access to. So along these same lines, the reason why I really wanted to bring up the Plattner thing again, not just to play that clip from CNN and to expose the New York Times for what it had done and play the reaction, or at least relay the reaction from Lindsay, there was also this story, it was relayed in local news in Maine. An academic study has revealed that both Apple News and Google News suppress negative stories about former Democratic Senate candidate Graham Plattner for months. Who's surprised? Right? We shouldn't act shocked, but we should be outraged because it's actually quite scary and Orwellian. Here is someone. I mean, think about the skeletons in this guy's closet. or on his chest, as it turns out, and all the lies that he told and all the terrible things he had said and done. We knew about it. We talked about it here. We covered it. But whoever was putting their thumb on the scale at Apple News and Google News, they made sure that average voters didn't actually see this stuff. They suppressed it. And if this sounds familiar, it should. If you think back to COVID, quote unquote, disinformation, go back to the Hunter Biden laptop right before the 2024 election. You have people pulling strings, deciding what information should not get out there. And it just often happens to seem to dovetail with the partisan interests of the Democrats and the left. I think it's sort of inescapable. This is also why we talked recently about the whistleblower at Wikipedia. The

0: active manipulation that we are seeing from the left to try to influence what information people get and have access to. So along these same lines, the reason why I really wanted to bring up the Plattner thing again, not just to play that clip from CNN and to expose the New York Times for what it had done and play the reaction, or at least relay the reaction from Lindsay, there was also this story, it was relayed in local news in Maine. An academic study has revealed that both Apple News and Google News suppressed negative stories about former Democratic Senate candidate Graham Plattner for months. Who's surprised? Right? We shouldn't act shocked, but we should be outraged because it's actually quite scary and Orwellian. Here is someone. I mean, think about the skeletons in this guy's closet. Or on his chest, as it turns out, and all the lies that he told, and all the terrible things he had said and done. We knew about it. We talked about it here. We covered it. But whoever was putting their thumb on the scale at Apple News and Google News, they made sure that average voters didn't actually see this stuff. They suppressed it. And if this sounds familiar, it should. If you think back to COVID, quote-unquote, disinformation. Go back to the Hunter Biden laptop right before the 2024 election. You have people pulling strings deciding what information should not get out there. And it just often happens to seem to dovetail with the partisan interests of the Democrats and the left. I think it's sort of inescapable. This is also why we talked recently about the whistleblower at Wikipedia, the former founder. He co-founded Wikipedia, and now he's been banned from Wikipedia by this group, this mob, this coordinated group of leftists, Anonymous, who make sure that they are warping and shaping quote-unquote reality and information through Wikipedia, especially on certain left-wing causes like, you know, Palestine and all of that. And then one of the co-founders of this online crowdsourced encyclopedia is trying to reform that so they can't manipulate information that way. And they've succeeded in banning him from the platform that he co-founded. Now, there is like information warfare skirmishes, big ones, happening all around us. Here's the last one that I want to flag for you as well. Like, we need to be eyes wide open. It's not just the left-wing journalists doing left-wing journo things. It's also the technology being adapted, being weaponized by similarly minded ideologues in ways that I think are even more insidious than just biased journalists. The Washington Post, to its credit, did a deep dive investigation into whether AI chatbots, are ideologically biased. So they did this whole investigation into it and this whole piece, and they found that, quote, most chatbots, this is AI, typically shared left-leaning positions on issues. So they said, like, what's the share of responses containing only the left-leaning position or both sides or only the right-leaning position? OpenAI, it was 80% left-leaning only. DeepSeek, 70% left-leaning only, with the right being in single digits in both cases. Gab, 50% left-leaning only compared to 7% on right-leaning only. Anthropic, 43% left-leaning only, 0% right-leaning only. The best one was Grok from X, almost exactly even, like well-distributed. And Google's also not bad, almost always giving both sides. But most of those platforms are spitting out left-wing talking points as the truth, as information, as Americans increasingly seek their information this way. So we've got a lot to contend with here in the information warfare space and just getting to reality and truth, where they're manipulating chatbots, they're manipulating Wikipedia, they're manipulating search results. And, of course, then you have just the journos on the ground doing what they've done for decades. So I just want to put that out there and blow the whistle, sound the alarm again. And with that, as we're just getting started on a Tuesday, let's step aside, come right back. It's the Guy Benson Show. Stay tuned.
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0: I'm Guy Benson. In light of how Senator Lindsey Graham appears to have died, I thought this public service announcement from Dr. Oz, the CMS administrator who's an expert in this realm, was probably worth playing just for our audience in general. I clicked on it. I thought it's worthwhile. Let's listen together. Cut 10.
1: Think of the aorta as the body's main high-pressure pipeline. If the inner lining tears, blood can force its way into the wall of the artery, splitting it apart. The result can be catastrophic, cutting off the blood flow to the brain, to the heart, or causing the aorta to rupture. About 30% of patients die within the first 24 hours if they're not treated, and more than half are dead within 48 hours. That's why every minute counts. Modern treatment can dramatically improve survival, but only if people get to the hospital immediately. Now, this isn't as rare as many people think. So what should you watch for? Sudden, severe, ripping chest pain that comes out of nowhere and feels like different from anything you've ever experienced. If this happens, don't drive yourself to the hospital. Don't wait to see if it's getting better. You call 911 immediately. And find the biggest risk factor that you can control is high blood pressure. So know your numbers.
0: Some good proactive advice there on symptoms, on behaviors, and apparently Graham was feeling not well, and they said you should probably go see the doctor. He said, I'll do it after I do TV, and gosh, what a sad decision and outcome.

0: Baltimore, think D.C., the Mid-Atlantic. That is where that smoke is at its worst. Pushing itself off towards the north and east, that's the direction the winds have been.
1: And that's Fox Weather's Adam Klotz. 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
1: Fox News, I'm Paul Stevens. U.S. Central Command saying two U.S. service members have been killed, one missing after an Iranian attack on a base in Jordan. All this coming amid air raid sirens sounding earlier across Kuwait City. Kuwait saying it intercepted missiles, but officials say some strikes did hit water desalinization plants and power plants as well. Some of that wildfire smoke from Canada should be clearing in the mid-Atlantic.
2: That smoke really moving off towards the east a little bit now. That's going to be driven by some rain we're going to see that'll probably knock a lot of this out of the air. And as of this morning, some of the worst areas, Pittsburgh down towards

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0: 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Guy Benson.
1: Back here on the Guy Benson Show, where our website is always GuyBensonShow.com, and the podcast is always free and on demand when we're done every day. Joining us now is Steve Hilton, a businessman, former Fox host, and Republican nominee for governor of California. Steve, welcome back.
2: Golly, great to be with you.
1: So I want to ask you about a few things Gavin Newsom has been saying. I know he's not your opponent, but it's like another California Democrat machine, like cog in the wheel that they've spat out that you're going to run against in November. But Newsom is the face of California governance. And in an interview with Axios, he was asked about people leaving the state and businesses leaving the state and Elon Musk being among them. Here's part of what he said, cut 23.
3: One of the great innovators of our time. I brought up Edison before.

0: Edison over time. It breaks my heart. I was the first, you know, I was got the, one of the first Teslas off the line. I've been one of their biggest proponents, supporters. It was regulation in California that created the conditions that allowed him to take the risk to become the multi-billionaire, maybe trillionaire, that he's become. And he's now turning his back, not only in the state that promote him, though he has no problem getting the R&D tax credits and moving his world headquarters on R&D here and having Grok here and most of his talent here, which is also interesting.
1: So it's like he's inviting Musk to leave further and pull even more people out as he's sort of trolling him. Basically, in my mind there, trying to take credit for the innovations of Elon Musk and then saying, but look at him now, this ungrateful guy is turning his back on California that gave him so much. What do you make of that mentality and framing of this?
2: It's so utterly pathetic, and it's completely appropriate, Guy, to be talking about Newsom in the context of the upcoming governor's race, because Becerra, my opponent, is an exact continuation of Newsom, more of the same, but even worse. As you say, it's the same machine, the same policies, the same ideology, and it's the ideology and the policies that have driven businesses like Elon Musk's and so many others, large, medium, and small, out of our state. Every single day, I meet business owners in all sectors, in all parts of our state, who say to me, look, we're just hanging on. We're going to see if you can pull it off in November. And if not, we're out. And I think, honestly, the stampede that we've seen before will be truly catastrophic if we have another 4 years of these policies. And it's so insulting to not just Elon Musk and every other entrepreneur who's created amazing, world-changing businesses, or a small local business that serves the community. In the end, it's entrepreneurs who have done that. And for years and years and years, California was the best place to do that because of our positive business climate, the fact that we were welcoming of innovation, that it was affordable to build here, to hire people. All of those things have now been made impossible. We have the worst, according to Chief Executive Magazine, who does an annual survey, we have the worst business climate in America, and that's been the case now for the last 10 years. We have the highest costs. Anything you want to build, anything in California, a house, a factory, apartment buildings, transportation infrastructure, it's 2-3 sometimes even 4 times as expensive as in a neighboring state because of the building codes, the labor regulations, the fact that you're going to run into lawsuits filed by the trial lawyers who are one of the main donors of Newsom and the other Democratic politicians. That's what we need to change. And the way we attract business back to California is not by yelling at them or insulting them. It's by creating the conditions for them to thrive and grow, which is what I plan to do.
1: It's just kind of amazing to listen to Gavin Newsom pretend, and basically his argument there is, it is California's regulations that are responsible. They are responsible for the success of Elon Musk and Tesla and these other companies. And now, having benefited from our regulations, he's turning his back on California. I mean, it's like he's blaming the victims of the bad policies. It's not just Musk. It's all the other people you talked about, and like too numerous to mention by name, and the list seems to be growing. It's not turning their back on California, it's making rational decisions. And I mean, the fact that you have a chief executive out there in Gavin Newsom, the government chief executive, who apparently wants people to believe that it's the regulations that caused the success, I mean, it's like, it's crazy.
2: But it's interesting because this is his pattern now, because the results are so bad on every front in California right now. We have the highest poverty rate of any state, tied with Louisiana, the highest unemployment rate of all 50 states, highest taxes, just last week named both the most dangerous state when it comes to crime, right at the bottom of the list of states that people want to move to, all the time, not just evidence that we're

0: change. And the way we attract business back to California is not by yelling at them or insulting them. It's by creating the conditions for them to thrive and grow, which is what I plan to do.
1: It's just kind of amazing to listen to Gavin Newsom pretend. And basically his argument there is it is California's regulations that are responsible. They are responsible for the success of Elon Musk and Tesla and these other companies. And now, having benefited from our regulations, he's turning his back on California. I mean, it's like he's blaming the victims of the bad policies. It's not just Musk. It's all the other people you talked about, and like too numerous to mention by name. And the list seems to be growing. It's not turning their back on California. It's making rational decisions. And I mean, the fact that you have a chief executive out there in Gavin Newsom, the government chief executive, who apparently wants people to believe that it's the regulations that caused the success. I mean, it's like, it's crazy.
0: But it's interesting because this is his pattern now, because the results are so bad on every front in California right now. We have the highest poverty rate of any state, tied with Louisiana, the highest unemployment rate of all 50 states, highest taxes, just last week named both the most dangerous state when it comes to crime, right at the bottom of the list of states that people want to move to, all the time. Not just evidence that we're performing badly, but that we are the worst performing state in America. In the face of that, given that he's about to launch a presidential campaign, all he's got is this shameless, brazen gaslighting. Is it on every issue? This is what he does. Just the other day, he was talking about his success in homelessness. He was talking about his success in housing policy, when we have the highest housing costs in the country and the lowest home ownership. A complete reversal of what used to be the case in California in the era, in the golden age, when we used to build the magnificent suburbs of Southern California and offered people the California dream, the American dream, better than anywhere else in the country. And yet he keeps pretending that it's all he can do is this gaslighting, and it's so laughable. But unless you know the facts, because he's pretty good at it, you can sort of take it at face value. And part of my job, honestly, is, and certainly when I'm elected and take office next January, which is the plan, and start to clean up the mess that he's left behind, part of that process will be informing the rest of the country just how bad his stewardship has been and how destructive the policy agenda that he represents would be if it was imposed on the whole country.
1: On the gaslighting point, there was a tweet from Newsom's press office. So there's this story from CNBC, and they did this a ranking last year as well, and we debunked it at the time then, where they have a list of like the best states to live in and the worst states to live in. And they listed almost like their bottom 10, like the worst places in the country to live are these red states where people are moving in droves. And it's like, well, how can you say these are the worst places in the country where, you know, the best places on their list are losing population to what CNBC's list claims to be the worst places in the country? How does that make any sense? And their methodology involves a bunch of like woke left-wing criteria, like, you know, can you experiment medically on children? That's one of their big priorities to decide whether a state is, you know, progressive or enlightened enough, you know, abortion on demand, that sort of thing. You go down the, you know, climate change. That is the algorithm. You kind of spit that information into that algorithm, and then you spit out almost a backwards list based on actual movements of people. But Gavin Newsom and his team saw the list like, oh, look, it's all a bunch of red states led by Republicans that CNBC says are terrible places to live. And they said this now sort of exposes many of the people who are, quote, suffering from California derangement syndrome. So is it California derangement syndrome, Steve, for people to notice the things that you're talking about, highlight them, and in many cases leave?
0: Again, it's laughable. I'm only laughing. I mean, it's very serious how bad things have gotten in California. But let's just, you know, cite in evidence against him and this gaslighting on this point and that ridiculous survey, CNN's Fareed Zakaria, no known Republican. And he did a very powerful monologue on his Sunday show on CNN, which got a lot of attention here in California and across the country. It was a devastating critique of California. He included a statistic, which is in the last 7 years, on net, 1.9 million people

0: have left California. That coincides with Gavin Newsom's governorship. And he described California's, this is Fareed Zakaria's words, failed model of governance. He noted that we've doubled the budget of the state in the last 10 years. Everything's gotten worse. And so I just think any way you look at it objectively, it's a complete failure. But that's why he's clutching at these woke straws, because that's all he's got.
1: Oh, that sounds like a very acute case of California derangement syndrome you have there, Steve.
0: No, it's a disaster.
1: That's great. It's nuts. Now, you mentioned people leaving, businesses leaving, big and small. It's not just Elon Musk. You go down this list. Another one that's apparently potentially looking for the exits is Paramount. And there's a big story in Semaphore about this, about how Paramount executives are looking to perhaps get out of California. They're under siege by the regulatory state and sort of the lawfare weaponized regime out in California. And one high-ranking official at the company said that there is a, quote, inhospitable environment, business environment in California. I mean, you can chalk up maybe one or two of these examples to politics and counterpolitics, but when the pattern's so clear, I just don't know how you put lipstick on the pig and spin it, although, as you mentioned, Newsom's trying to do it.
0: Yeah, that's all he can do. I mean, it's another example. I mean, one of the most, and it's a top priority for me, actually, as governor, will be to, I mean, I published a policy paper on it called Bring Hollywood Home. And people might hear that and say, oh, who cares about Hollywood? It's just these far-left, you know, virtue-signaling movie stars, whatever. It's not about that. It's about all the jobs at the end. I want people to think about, you know, to the extent that you still go to the movies and you sit in the movie theater, and at the end of the movie, and for minutes on end, you see those credits roll. Each one of those people is a person with an income and a job and a life that depends on the production of that movie. Those are the people who suffer when production leaves the state, as it has been doing year after year. And if some of these, you know, anchor companies leave the state, it's a disaster, not only for California, but for Los Angeles as a city. 10 million people in Los Angeles County, our biggest county by far, and it's a huge employer there, and it's a disaster for every business that supports the industry, the local restaurants and caterers and florists and drivers and carpenters and makeup and hair, all those things. It's a complete disaster. Just the other day, there was a chilling headline, I think in one of the real estate magazines, could Los Angeles become the next Detroit? And that is the scale of what's about to happen on the watch of these Democrats, because it's the combination of all the policies that are affecting other businesses that are driving TV and movie production out, and then these other regulatory assaults on business, as we've just seen from California's Attorney General. That's prompted the speculation about Paramount, trying to stop a merger that's been approved across half the world, including by the United States authorities. And so it's just yet another example of how they are doing. It seems as if they won't be happy until the only thing left in California is government unions and nonprofits with their far-left activism. That's all they seem to approve of.
1: Steve, I want to read to you a quote. This is from a New York Post story. And this comes against the backdrop of Democrats, including your opponent, all these Democrats chanting the word affordability as they feel like they're going to wield that against President Trump and the Republicans. Okay, what are their policies on affordability? I mean, even if you look past the massive inflation that they caused under Biden, here's the New York Post. California shoppers could soon be paying even more at the checkout line as a sweeping new state recycling measure threatens to send grocery prices soaring, with dairy manufacturers warning some businesses may be forced to shut down or flee the Golden State. Senate Bill 54, now entering its first phase of implementation, with companies expected to receive their first bills as early as next month, according to SF Gate. The measure, and this is the key, aims to reduce landfill waste by making manufacturers financially responsible for the packaging they sell after it is thrown away. It charges companies impact fees on products they sell, while also requiring them to phase out packaging that cannot be adequately reused or recycled or composted. So here we go. It's the green agenda. And a lot of people might say that sounds reasonable. We don't like landfills or waste. But when you start mandating that food companies and grocery stores or whatever these companies are, you're now responsible to make sure that your packaging fits what we view as, you know, sustainable. If you don't do that, we're going to slam you with all these fines and fees. Then, of course, you're going to get costs passed on to consumers and therefore increasing and therefore reducing the affordability of everyday life under this banner. You might say it's good intention, but if you can't support this sort of thing, then also scream about affordability.
0: Of course. I mean, look, they're just so out of touch with reality. I'll talk about this and then some of the other things. I mean, look, we already have the highest grocery prices in the country, driven by all the other factors that make everything so expensive in California. The energy costs, the highest gas prices in the country we have in California, even though we have abundant oil reserves, but yet we're importing 80% of our oil. That's insane. We have the second highest electric bills. Only Hawaii is higher. That all goes into the transportation and other costs of businesses, contributing to high grocery costs, the highest minimum wages, etc. So it's their policies that have already given us the highest grocery costs. Now they're going to add to it. On top of that, just in the last few days, what else have we seen? This is real. The biggest tax increase, by some measures, in the last 10 years in California, some have said it's the biggest tax increase in California history, has just been imposed by the exact same people who never stop lecturing everyone about affordability. They are just increasing our taxes on healthcare plans and on software that people use. A new tax on software, a new tax on healthcare. On top of that, Gavin Newsom just signed a bill that would allow cities and counties to increase sales tax. We already have the highest state sales tax rate in the country. We've already seen local areas bust through the limits on raising local taxes that were put in place by Prop 13 many years ago. And now he's signed a bill to let them increase it even further. I mean, this is just a joke. And this is why, actually, I'm really confident. I know people look at this race and they say, well, California, Republican can't win. It's all over. Becerra's basically the next governor. I don't see it like that at all. People have been pushed too far in this state, and we are going to be mounting the strongest, most high-energy campaign anyone's ever seen in California. And it's not going to be easy, but I'm very, very sure that we can pull this off and start to turn all this around.
1: Well, Javier Becerra, who is a failed and widely disliked health secretary under the Biden administration, where they were leaking against him, trying to force him out for 4 years, he's exactly like Gavin Newsom ideologically, just without the looks or charisma. So exactly. That's the opponent you've got out there, and we wish you the best. And these conversations will continue ahead of November with Steve Hilton, who's running for governor as the Republican nominee in the nation's most populous state, where it's important to pay attention to what's going on, because a lot of bad ideas start there but do not end there. Steve wants to put a stop to that. Steve, thanks so much for your time.
0: Thank you, Guy. Great to be with you.
1: And with that, we'll stand aside and be right back on The Guy Benson Show.
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0: back on the Guy Benson Show. Big inflation report out today. Here was Rick Santelli of CNBC reacting to the June numbers. 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
1: Expecting a headline number to be -0.1%. This is four times more negative. -0.4%. That would be the biggest negative drop that we've seen since 420, since basically COVID timing, which really affected, of course, all of the inflation data points. So that goes back, boom, basically 6-year low. And if we look at the CPI month over month on the core, also under expectations, comes in at goose egg, zero. Zero would be the smallest amount. It would equal Jan of 21. And if we look at the year-over-year numbers, 3.5, 3/10 less than expected, much less than the 4.2 in the rearview mirror. That would be the lightest since March of this year when it was 3.3. Year-over-year
0: a big
1: core,
0: beat there. Another hour next.

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2: Casualties reported. I'm Paul Stevens, Fox News. The military, U.S., saying two U.S. service members were killed in action yesterday after an Iranian attack on a base in Jordan. Iran's supreme leader issuing a warning, telling the U.S. it will suffer, quote, unforgettable lessons, unquote, if the attacks continue. Lucas Tomlinson in Tel Aviv.
3: The Pentagon says 13 American service members, 10 soldiers, and 3 sailors have been wounded in action this week after continued Iranian attacks on Bahrain and Kuwait and Jordan. And Kuwait said a water desalination and power plant were hit by Iranian drones and missiles. About 90% of Kuwait's drinking water comes from this reverse osmosis process. Shipping traffic has slowed to a trickle in the strait in recent days. To highlight how dangerous it is to sail through the strait, U.S. warships have not attempted it in more than 2 months.
2: Meantime, Iran has also launched strikes against Qatar in recent days. In China, at least 8 people killed, 34 missing after a landslide in the southwestern part of the country. The collapse in Chongqing's Pengushi County buried more than 10 residential buildings after a heavy rain triggered tons of rock and soil to come down the mountainside. A Canadian woman in ICE custody after allegedly slapping a teen who was wearing pro-Trump memorabilia.
4: The Department of Homeland Security has labeled Caitlin Tracy a maple leaf menace. On social media, DHS has shared video appearing to show Tracy slapping a girl at the Jersey Shore during 4th of July weekend. Fox News Digital obtained court documents explaining that the victim was with a group of friends wearing sweatpants with the words Trump and ICE when Tracy confronted and later hit the teen in the face and body. The court documents say that Tracy refused to identify herself after the violent encounter. So Tracy's husband told a local outlet that it was Tracy who was shoved

0: to come down the mountainside. A Canadian woman in ICE custody after allegedly slapping a teen who was wearing pro-Trump memorabilia.
1: The Department of Homeland Security has labeled Caitlin Tracy a maple leaf menace. On social media, DHS has shared video appearing to show Tracy slapping a girl at the Jersey Shore during 4th of July weekend. Fox News Digital obtained court documents explaining that the victim was with a group of friends wearing sweatpants with the words Trump and ICE when Tracy confronted and later hit the teen in the face and body. The court documents say that Tracy refused to identify herself after the violent encounter. So Tracy's husband told a local outlet that it was Tracy who was shoved in.

0: Download it now.
1: Those big Canadian wildfires continue to send smoke pouring into the U.S., shrouding the upper Midwest and the Northeast in a smoky haze, producing air quality alerts as far south as the Carolinas. In Ontario, Premier Doug Ford telling reporters crews have rescued more than 300 people from communities threatened by those flames.
2: Campers and so on and so forth. These aren't communities. So, again, I want to thank the OPP for doing an incredible job. They're absolute champions. I want to thank the local Thunder Bay police as well, firefighters, and obviously the paramedics. They're always there as well.
1: Meantime, President Trump is threatening to impose new tariffs on Canada to pay for what he says is billions of dollars in damage caused by that smoke. Meantime, pouring rain in New York City is expected to help improve air quality, but the thunderstorms are creating another threat for the New York State area and New Jersey, the possibility of flash flooding.
3: It has been really smoggy. That's been the big story here the last several days. And even this morning, that smog was the big story. But we've known that there's going to be a shift in the weather. There's a cold front currently moving across the eastern United States. That's pushing that smoke. So as long as you're in front of it, you're going to be seeing heavy smoke. It's going to be difficult to breathe. Your eyes are going to burn. And then we start to see these frontal boundaries move on through. There are going to be rounds of, at times, heavy showers.
1: And that's Fox Weather's Adam Klotz, as you can tell from a very rainy New York City. We're also learning that severe weather has forced Spain and Argentina to cancel their final practice sessions ahead of the World Cup Championship match coming up tomorrow on Sunday. The teams were set to practice before noon today. Defending champion Argentina will take on Spain at 3 p.m. Eastern tomorrow at the New York, New Jersey Stadium. Later on today, England and France meet for the bronze medal match at 5 p.m. Eastern. I'm Paul.

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1: It's a brand new hour here on the Guy Benson Show. 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As we enter the middle hour, a Fox News alert and a check on the markets. The Dow up just a little bit, up 10 points, finishing at 52,508. As we mentioned in the last hour, really good news on inflation, a big beat. Both on overall inflation and core inflation, much better, much cooler than the experts had forecasted. So that's good in the month of June, and love to see that trend continue. And that market update brought to you by Americans for Prosperity and their mission based on timeless principles, expanding freedom and opportunity for every single American. You can join them. You can be a part of that grassroots army. I'm very proud to be a part of AFP. You can too. AmericansForProsperity.org/guy. That's AmericansForProsperity.org/guy. Well, joining us now as we kick off this middle hour is Eli Lake. He's a reporter at the Free Press, host of the Breaking History podcast, contributing editor at Commentary, and he's at Eli Lake on social media. Eli, good to have you back.
2: Great to be here, Guy.
1: I just want to start quickly with your thoughts on Lindsey Graham on this occasion of his untimely passing.
2: Well, I wrote an obituary for him when I heard the news on Sunday, and what I conclude, I mean, in many ways, he is a throwback to a more civil era in our politics, but he had a gift, I think, for a kind of pragmatic idealism. And this is somebody who was an acerbic and serious opponent of Trump in the 2016 primary, and was able to not just make his peace with Trump, as many Republicans did that year, but he made sure to use his genius for friendship to become indispensable in many ways for Trump, and was able to counsel him and realize that for the things that he believed in and why he got into public service, he needed to sort of put his ego aside and eat crow. He in many ways made the opposite kind of decision that many of the Never Trumpers did, who, you know, if you go back far enough, he was very much, you know, was very close with people like Bill Kristol or John McCain. I mean, of course, with the Three Amigos. And what I think he understood was that in order for him, you know, to serve the people of South Carolina, but also to serve his ideals for American foreign policy and what American overall, you know, governance, why he got into politics, why he decided to become a public servant, he needed to make the president a friend. And he did with great success, I think. I think you can point to a number of things where obviously Trump is the decider, but it was the influence and the friendship of Lindsey Graham that led Trump to either not make some of his decisions that his first instincts would tell him to do, or to pursue things that, you know, ultimately, I think are also part of, you know, Trump's an enigma in a lot of ways. But like you can sort of see Lindsey Graham's influence on things ranging from not quite entirely breaking up with NATO to keeping U.S. forces in Syria to of course, the two Iran wars. And in that respect, I, as I said, I think that the Republic lost a giant, and Lindsey Graham's legacy should be praised.
1: We're sort of recalibrating on Iran again with the memorandum of understanding getting torn up because the Iranians do what they always do. And Trump's like, all right, fine. If this is how you want to play it, here we go again. As we reset this thing again, I think in a way that Lindsey Graham, and I talked about this yesterday, would have been very pleased to see. He said this openly. What is your assessment of where things stand right now, Eli?
2: Well, I mean, the key thing is that if you take a step back, and you just look at the fact that 13 months ago, Iran was on the cusp of having the ability to at least produce enough enriched uranium for dozens of

0: of nuclear weapons. And now it does not have a program that is anywhere. It doesn't have a nuclear program, really. And that is an enormous achievement. And if we can get, if we can kind of secure that achievement, even without an agreement with the current regime, but just knowing that, you know, their most of their program is in rubble, and avoid an economic kind of global recession, a catastrophe like that, and also avoid the trap of prior wars in the Middle East, which would be an extended ground presence where we are asking our military to become nation builders and peacekeepers, I think that in those broad strokes, it's a win. Obviously, we need to disabuse the current regime of the idea that they own the Strait of Hormuz. And I think that we are doing that with the military and also with escorting ships through the strait on the Omani side. And if we, and that's going to take some time, but to me, that's not as that's a smaller price to pay, given the fact that the nuclear program pretty much doesn't exist anymore.
1: Eli, what happened just a few days ago over in the Middle East with Congressman Ro Khanna of California, who has sort of refashioned himself into a virulent opponent of Israel? And he was on this little tour, and there was some sort of confrontation and controversy that he is milking dramatically and basically announcing that he's running for president based on this. And others are saying this whole thing is dishonest and a total stunt. What can you tell us? What actually happened here?
0: I mean, I think what happened was that Ro Khanna and his office deliberately did not coordinate a visit to the West Bank with the Israeli government or the Israeli embassy. And I think that he was looking for this kind of footage, which does not show him being detained at gunpoint, as he initially claimed. And in my view, it's a pretty cheap political stunt. And if you look at this, even from the perspective of the Palestinian activists with whom I have obviously enormous disagreements, there is something unseemly about it, because there are incidents in the West Bank that I don't think even defenders of Israel can really defend, especially when it comes to the vigilantism of some of the settlers.
1: Right.
0: And the Israeli government probably and the IDF needs to probably do more to deal with that. I mean, Israel, I think, is in the right, but it doesn't mean it's perfect. For Ro Khanna to sort of claim that he's a victim of that when he isn't is it's a form of stolen valor, I suppose. So in that respect, I just think that he's a phony, and, you know, maybe this is working for him inside the party among some activists. I'm not a Democratic Party activist. I'm not a Palestinian activist, but I think that a lot of voters would see this and, you know, some of his utterly kind of shameless demagoguery around Epstein. Again, I'm not defending Epstein or the elites who, you know, managed to sort of have these friendships with Epstein, but the kinds of things that Ro Khanna was saying were not supported by any kind of evidence.
1: It's like embarrassingly wrong.
0: Yeah. So, I mean, at a certain point, I just think that he is a huckster, you know. I mean, he's a showman. And eventually, I think he'll be exposed. And I don't know if this will be the stunt that exposes him. But, you know, there's already, like, here's another thing. He's talking about, you know, getting a fair deal for the working class and all this other stuff. This is a guy who's made an enormous amount of money since he's been in Congress.
1: Oh, yeah. He doesn't really want to talk about that whenever it comes up. But, yeah, you're right. He made claims about this confrontation near Israel in the West Bank, and then the actual footage didn't back them up. Eli Lake on the Guy Benson Show. Eli, appreciate it. We'll be right back after this.
2: 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Guy Benson.

0: supported by any kind of evidence.
1: It's like embarrassingly wrong.
0: Yeah. So, I mean, at a certain point, I just think that he is a huckster. You know, I mean, he's a showman. And eventually, you know, I think he'll be exposed. And I don't know if this will be the stunt that exposes him. But, you know, there's already, like, here's another thing. He's talking about, you know, getting a fair deal for the working class and all this other stuff. This is a guy who's made an enormous amount of money since he's been in Congress.
1: Oh, yeah. He doesn't really want to talk about that whenever it comes up. But, yeah, you're right. He made claims about this confrontation near Israel in the West Bank, and then the actual footage didn't back them up. Eli Lake on the Guy Benson Show. Eli, appreciate it. We'll be right back after this.
2: You're listening to a new generation of talk. Guy Benson.

0: I'm Guy Benson. Welcome back. I'm pleased to be joined by the Secretary of Agriculture in the Trump administration, Brooke Rollins. Madam Secretary, welcome back to the show.
1: Oh, I'm so happy to be back on, Guy. This is very exciting. Thank you for having me.
0: You bet. There's a lot I want to get to. Let's start here. Much better than expected inflation numbers out today from June on CPI, on overall inflation and core inflation, really beating the consensus of experts. Your reaction there?
1: Well, I think it just goes to this president's vision for how to put America first and how to get America back to work, how to make America affordable again, how to make sure the American dream is available for every man, woman, and child. And I think I heard my friend Kevin Hassett, head of our National Economic Council, this morning perhaps say it best, other than the president himself, when he said 67 of 67 economists got it wrong, that this incredible number, this inflation number, it's the lowest, the greatest decline, I think, since 2020, maybe April of 2020. And
0: that's
1: it
0: right.
1: Just goes to, this is what happens when you cut taxes, you limit government, you return the power to the people, and you deregulate and you open up the economy and you bring prices down. And it's just, it's a great day. I'm so proud of the president and our team who've worked so hard, you know, with a lot of naysayers saying that what we were doing was going to end up harming the economy.
0: Now, of course, there is some fluctuation. Often it has to do with the price of oil, because it's not just gas prices that go up. Everything goes up when oil goes up. And we've seen that go back down recently, but it could flare again because of the uncertainty vis-a-vis Iran and the Strait of Hormuz. That, of course, impacts, among many others, farmers. This is something

0: I'm Guy Benson. Welcome back. I'm pleased to be joined by the Secretary of Agriculture in the Trump administration, Brooke Rollins. Madam Secretary, welcome back to the show.
1: Oh, I'm so happy to be back on, Guy. This is very exciting. Thank you for having me.
0: You bet. There's a lot I want to get to. Let's start here. Much better than expected inflation numbers out today from June on CPI, on overall inflation and core inflation, really beating the consensus of experts. Your reaction there?
1: Well, I think it just goes to this president's vision for how to put America first and how to get America back to work, how to make America affordable again, how to make sure the American dream is available for every man, woman, and child. And I think I heard my friend Kevin Hassett, head of our National Economic Council, this morning perhaps say it best, other than the president himself, when he said 67 of 67 economists got it wrong, that this incredible number, this inflation number, it's the lowest, the greatest decline, I think, since 2020, maybe April of 2020. And
0: that's
1: it
0: right.
1: Just goes to, this is what happens when you cut taxes, you limit government, you return the power to the people, and you deregulate, and you open up the economy, and you bring prices down. And it's just, it's a great day. I'm so proud of the president and our team who've worked so hard, you know, with a lot of naysayers saying that what we were doing was going to end up harming the economy.
0: Now, of course, there is some fluctuation. Often it has to do with the price of oil, because it's not just gas prices that go up. Everything goes up when oil goes up. And we've seen that go back down recently, but it could flare again because of the uncertainty vis-a-vis Iran and the Strait of Hormuz. That, of course, impacts, among many others, farmers. This is something that you pay very close attention to. What are you hearing out there about the impact of global uncertainty, especially in the Middle East, as it's impacting our farmers and therefore the rest of us?
1: Well, there's no doubt that, you know, what the president chose to do, which was to ensure the safety of our people in America by doing, you know, what he needed to do to make sure Iran never had a nuclear weapon. And you look at a country, I'm getting a little out of my lane here. I'm just the ag girl, but I think everybody probably is following this, that you have a country that basically has executed, what, 42,000 of their own people for saying they wanted more freedom. I mean, these are really bad people, and them having nuclear weapon, from the president's perspective, was just going to put America in too much danger. And so he did what he always does, which, you know, did what he believed was right and exhibited real bold, courageous leadership. But it has obviously caused some blips. I mean, we were in the farm world, our fertilizer numbers were coming down 60-70% lower than under the Biden years. Fuel, of course, 40-50% lower than under the Biden years. And these are all real cost drivers for our farmers. And this is at a time when our farm economy, because there were no new trade deals under Joe Biden, that the world contracted for our farmers. We became a net food importer for the first time ever in 2023. I mean, these are all massive, massive implications that could affect our national security as well as preserving our farmers and our way of life. But that's turned around. It turned around before the Iranian war. Even today, with things, you know, heating back up, fertilizer is still significantly less than it was during the highs of the Biden years. So what the president is doing is he's setting in place a 100-year plan of prosperity, I believe, and he's putting the foundation there to do it. We've all been working so hard. Guy, I don't know if you've seen the latest numbers, but something recently, I know at USDA, we've worked really hard to cut where we need to root out the fraud in some of our programs, et cetera. But the federal government is back, the federal workforce is back to the size that it was in 1966. I mean, just think about what almost a miracle that is, when most great civilizations in history begin to lose, you know, their power in the world because their government gets too big. And no one's ever been able to pull that back before until
0: right
1: now. And that's why I think this is so, it's just an incredible moment in our country's history.
0: Reducing that seemingly inexorable bloat and reversing that tide significantly. These are goals that conservatives have had for a long time. And I think that people need to give credit where it's due. You just gave one example. You did mention fraud. I want to ask you about that, because I think a lot of Americans have different thoughts in their

0: head. They look at a program like Medicaid, for example, or in your lane, SNAP, and they say people who really need these benefits, the truly indigent and needy, we want to make sure that they can get help. Not a forever handout, but a hand up, a helping hand, that sort of thing. Most Americans are, I think, compassionate that way. Where we start to get very cynical is on the fraud, where that money is going to people, criminals, who steal it from those truly in need. Talk about your efforts and your priority on maintaining the benefits for those who need them while cracking down on the fraud side.
1: Yeah, it's a really important question, I think, for our time. And it really goes to what you and I, you know, just hit on. And that is most people, including conservatives, I think, would say that this level of deconstructing the federal government, which obviously had gotten way too big, and taking it back to, or working to take it back to, our founders' vision of a government under the 10th Amendment that's closer to the people, that most people didn't think that was possible. It is happening in real time with this administration. But to your last question, why this is so important and where you can see it living out as we're doing it is in the food stamp program, the SNAP program, which is a USDA program. We had, when we walked in for the second time in January of last year, we had 44.5 million people on food stamps. In just over a year and a half, we've taken 5.5 million people off of, moved them off of food stamps. A lot of that is because they're moving back to work. We have more people working today than ever before. A lot of it is because under the One Big Beautiful Bill, we put back in place work requirements. It's crazy, Guy, that in America, the American taxpayer was paying for all of these programs, including food stamps, when there was no accountability on the back end. You could take as much, you know, as many as you wanted, but you didn't have to go find a job. You didn't have to prove you were looking for work. Well, we change that now. If you are an able-bodied adult and you don't have young children at home, then you're expected to get that benefit to either look for work at 20 hours a week, volunteer for 20 hours a week, or get a job at 20 hours a week. I mean, these are not high hurdles, Guy. Everyone
0: That's so reasonable.
1: Should be able to hit that. It's so reasonable. And then the third piece is the fraud. What we found from just the red states who are cooperating with us is half a million people who are getting the benefit more than once illegally. We found 250,000 dead people. And again, the blue states were in litigation. They won't give us the data. But the red states, the states that are more conservative, that do have the guardrails, are the ones where we're still finding hundreds and hundreds of thousands of dead people, wrong Social Security numbers, fraud. We've already arrested 1,000 people since we came into office that are bilking the taxpayers. So it's a glorious time from my perspective to be alive. These are not easy issues to solve, but to see the speed at which our administration, our cabinet, and this president is leading to work to solve these is just remarkable.
0: Agriculture Secretary Brooke Rollins from the Trump administration, our guest on the Guy Benson Show, tackled a couple quick but big issues in this discussion. Madam Secretary, thank you so much for your time today.
1: Oh, my honor to be on, Guy. Hopefully we'll do it again soon. Thank you.
0: Sounds great. And with that, I want to turn to a very serious, important subject that impacts millions and millions of Americans, including my own family. I'll explain. We'll have an expert guest.

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1: Harmon Roberts, two U.S. troops are killed in action in war with Iran, and another is missing.
2: Central Command says that this happened Friday as these U.S. service members in Jordan came under missile and drone attacks from Iran. One service member is missing, and four others were evacuated to Jordanian hospitals. Secretary of War Pete Hegseth just posted the following quote, "Godspeed, heroes. Their sacrifice only stiffens our resolve."
1: Fox's Alex Hogan. Since the war began, 16 U.S. service members have been killed. Parts of Texas are dealing with severe and widespread flooding, but it could have been worse. Fox Weather's Brandi Campbell.
3: Local leaders have expressed they were grateful for early warning, saying those saved lives.
1: Still, at least two people died and hundreds needed rescuing. 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
1: Halfway through the Guy Benson Show on this Tuesday. Thank you for joining us. GuyBensonShow.com, podcast always free. Well, there's a subject that I have, frankly, avoided talking about for a number of years on this show that I've thought about very carefully and haven't gotten there yet, but I think it's time for that to change. And it comes today, actually, coincidentally, alongside a news story about the famous hero pilot, Sully Sullenberger. Remember the Miracle on the Hudson those years ago, 2009-ish? He, at the age of 75, revealing, announcing publicly, that he has been diagnosed with Alzheimer's, which is a disease, a very cruel disease, that impacts millions of Americans directly, and then, of course, loved ones, family members, etc. It is a very large percentage, I would say, of our population that is touched by this disease in some way, including, I will say, my own family. And it's not something that's easy to talk about. It's not something that anyone is eager to discuss or have happen, but it's something that I've now talked about with my own parents, and I think it is important when it comes to raising awareness and making progress to have these types of conversations. And we have a great guest coming up here in just a moment, but I just want

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1: 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Well, there's a subject that I have, frankly, avoided talking about for a number of years on this show that I've thought about very carefully and haven't gotten there yet, but I think it's time for that to change. And it comes today, actually, coincidentally, alongside a news story about the famous hero pilot, Sully Sullenberger. Remember the Miracle on the Hudson those years ago, 2009-ish? He, at the age of 75, revealing, announcing publicly, that he has been diagnosed with Alzheimer's, which is a disease, a very cruel disease, that impacts millions of Americans directly, and then, of course, loved ones, family members, etc. It is a very large percentage, I would say, of our population that is touched by this disease in some way, including, I will say, my own family. And it's not something that's easy to talk about. It's not something that anyone is eager to discuss or have happen, but it's something that I've now talked about with my own parents, and I think it is important when it comes to raising awareness and making progress to have these types of conversations. And we have a great guest coming up here in just a moment, but I just want to let you all know that several members of my family are dealing with Alzheimer's, including a few uncles and including my own mother, who is the best. She was diagnosed pretty early in her mid-60s a number of years ago, and we've been going through this with her as a family, my dad doing really tough, sometimes yeoman's work in being a caregiver and a spouse and all of the things at once, and myself and my siblings, of course, doing what we can to help and assist and just envelop them in love. And it's still manageable and okay. It's not late stage or anything like that yet, but it is a disease that progresses in a way that gets worse and worse. It's degenerative. And so we kind of know these things intellectually. It's still difficult to deal with in your heart. And so when stories have come up and popped up in the news cycle involving Alzheimer's, I've paid attention to them, I've read them, I've consumed them, but I haven't really amplified them here because I wasn't sure if I was ready to talk about it, and especially wasn't sure if Mom would want me to do that. But I just recently spent a lot of time with them, and we had these conversations, and their conclusion was, yes, please do, because it's important. And so I know that I'm about to head off to parental leave soon, possibly as soon as tomorrow, and I just wanted to make sure that I planted a seed and planted a flag before I leave. This is something that you'll hear a bit more about, I think, from me moving forward. Because of the self-interested element, it's not just how much I love my mother and some of my uncles and other people in my extended family and social network that have grappled with this in some way. It's also purely, selfishly on some level, something that might one day impact me, right? There's very much a legitimate chance that that could be the case. And there have been big medical advancements. That's the heartening news. But this is something that requires a lot of focused attention and priority, not just in medical science, but also public policy, which is often missing as an ingredient in all of this. And so feel free. And I know this is sensitive, and I'm not trying to ask you to open up or spill your guts or anything like that. But if this is resonating with you at all, and it's been a little tough for me, frankly, here just to get through this segment so far. But we have an email address here, gbs@fox.com. If this story, this disease has touched you or your life in some way, we would like to hear from you, even though it can be difficult and painful. gbs@fox.com. And with that, I do want to bring in our guest, who is an acclaimed doctor who wrote a piece at foxnews.com a number of months ago. I saw it on social media. I read it. He had a similar piece of the Wall Street Journal. The headline at foxnews.com was, "I was a doctor caring for Alzheimer's patients. At 57, I became one. Here's what's next." 57, very early for early onset, but this does happen. And Dr. Brent Beasley, a retired internal medicine and geriatrics physician, who, as I mentioned, was diagnosed

0: diagnosed with early onset Alzheimer's in his late 50s, joins us now. Doctor, we're so grateful for your time. Thank you.
1: Hey, Guy, it's nice to talk to you.
0: So please, if you would, just tell us your story and why you decided that you wanted to, in my mind, do something very courageous and share it with the country. Why were you moved to do that?
1: Guy, let's go back to when I first started having symptoms. I was in a real fog. It was really difficult. I was working as a doctor, and I had contracted a case of COVID. I believe, and there's enough evidence now that it looks

0: piece at FoxNews.com a number of months ago. I saw it on social media. I read it. He had a similar piece at the Wall Street Journal. The headline at FoxNews.com was, "I was a doctor caring for Alzheimer's patients. At 57, I became one." Here's what's next. 57, very early for early onset, but this does happen. And Dr. Brent Beasley, a retired internal medicine and geriatrics physician, who, as I mentioned, was diagnosed with early onset Alzheimer's in his late 50s, joins us now. Doctor, we're so grateful for your time. Thank you.
1: Hey, Guy, it's nice to talk to you.
0: So please, if you would, just tell us your story and why you decided that you wanted to, in my mind, do something very courageous and share it with the country. Why were you moved to do that?
1: Guy, let's go back to when I first started having symptoms. I was in a real fog. It was really difficult. I was working as a doctor, and I had contracted a case of COVID. I believe, and there's enough evidence now that it looks like some people, not everybody, but some people got kicked off into Alzheimer's by COVID, by different types of respiratory illnesses. But I wanted to live, you might say, the truth. I wanted to be truthful with my friends, with my family. And so I have, from the very beginning, I walked out at my church where I'm a deacon, and I told the people, I have Alzheimer's disease. I found out I had an Alzheimer's disease. Fortunately for me, it was the most, the ability to get treatment at the time that you need it was amazing, because I started that new medicine that's really changed my trajectory and helped me out. I started that medicine right when it came out. And it's been a real gift for me and my family.
0: When you started to notice some of the possible symptoms, and you were so young, right? But you were familiar with the disease because you were a doctor. You'd actually lost your job as a doctor because you were forgetting some basic things. And one of your superiors was like, you know, what's wrong with you? What's going on? And at that point, I'm sure there was a lot of introspection and probably getting torn up inside, like, what is happening with me? And then this diagnosis comes in at that early age, the early onset Alzheimer's diagnosis. What, in your mind, A, should people be thinking about in themselves or in others when they're looking for some early warning signs? And then why is it important to maybe flag as early as possible from a scientific perspective?
1: Yeah, that's a very good question. Let's start off with why is it important to flag as early as possible. We actually have good medicine now, and not just something that tries to juice the brain, but something that actually changes what's going on at the brain level. And so I was, as I said, one of the fortunate ones who got on the medication early, and it's, as we say, it has brought me back. I've been able to go back to working in my church with doing complex things that I wasn't able to do when I was in that fog. And so it's important for people to know that we're in a new age of for dementia, Alzheimer's dementia particularly, that we have some hope now. And that's one of the main things I want people to know about.
0: Yeah, and I think that there's, from what I've read, some breakthroughs that have already happened. There are anticipated additional major breakthroughs. I've seen some experts saying maybe this disease can be cured or eradicated or largely mitigated in the years to come thanks to medical science and other advances. And that's starting to happen already, to your point. What would be, if someone is thinking about what's happening internally in their own brain, in their own mind, or someone close to them, what are some, at least maybe in your experience, what are some of the things and potential symptoms that people should at least be cognizant of or aware of potentially?
1: Mm-hmm. So a couple things.

0: would be if you're not able to, let's say if you're not able to recall things as easily as you used to. So just all of us forget things. That's normal. But when there's a preponderance of forgetting things, and people around you are starting to say, what's wrong? You know, what's going on with you? Listen to that, because there may be some things that are happening. And Alzheimer's is just one of those that could be a problem. We have people who get small strokes and have, you know, need to be evaluated. But one of my concerns is people who live alone. People who live alone may not have anybody there to say, hey, something's wrong here. Does that make sense?
1: Absolutely, of course. And I just think some things can be chalked up rightly, accurately, to just normal aging. It's like, oh gosh, I had a brain blank there for a second. I couldn't recall that name or the place that I've been to before. But when there's a lot of that happening and it starts to build, and maybe you're like, oh gosh, I don't really remember where to put certain things away in my own house anymore. Like, these types of things should not just be swept under the rug or avoided. That's the time where you want to come in and see someone and talk to a doctor. Because as you're saying, it's not like, oh man, here's this terrible sentence that could be handed down to me and my brain, and it's just like this long, sad goodbye. That's not really true anymore, given some of these advances. And getting this early, getting a handle on it early, can have really big positive effects, including the ones that you've described, sort of coming back from that brink in a lot of really important ways with a much better quality of life than perhaps you might have feared initially. One of the lines that you wrote in your op-ed at FoxNews.com is, Alzheimer's science has moved forward. And I just saw a big piece in the journal about getting a blood test, which I could even do to see if I'm at greater risk for this. And doctor, you can maybe tell me if you would recommend that I do that sometime soon. I'm in my early 40s. But there seems to be this real progress on the scientific medical front, which is great and extremely hopeful. But you also write, policy has not. So the science is advancing, the policy, the public policy around this issue, not so much. What do you mean by that? And what are you looking to convey there?
0: One of the things is when a person is diagnosed with Alzheimer's disease, we want those people to be able to get onto Medicare when they have that diagnosis. And unfortunately, right now, that's not the way it is. That's one of the asks that we have of Congress, is that they would, if you are diagnosed with Alzheimer's, there's no reason why you should not automatically be enrolled in Medicare. That's one thing.
1: And I have seen that Congresswoman Young Kim of California has been a champion on this issue, has been a champion on that issue. She's a Republican. She's been on this program before. That was sort of a gap in the system that I was not aware of. And I read about it in your piece. And as I mentioned in the preamble here, this is now an issue overall that has been very much highly personal to me and to my family, which is something I had not talked about publicly at all until right now, right here with you. And it's something that I do want to do more of moving forward, because this is not a small or niche disease, right? I think maybe some people don't quite understand the scope of Alzheimer's and dementia and these issues in terms of the reach of so many millions of Americans. And on that score, doctor, I want to get a final message from you to people in this audience who are either impacted by this now or might be in the future. I have to take a break. Let's do that very quickly. Come back with Dr. Brent Beasley on the Guy Benson Show to continue a conversation that means so much to me. Please stay tuned.
2: 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The Guy Benson Show.

0: Welcome back. It's the Guy Benson Show. We're having, I think, an important discussion, one that is highly relevant to me and my family, as I mentioned in the last segment, and one that I suspect probably resonates with many of you as well, about Alzheimer's. And Dr. Brent Beasley is our guest. He himself diagnosed in his late 50s with early onset Alzheimer's, talking about really some of the breakthroughs and what we still have to do as we grapple as a country, as a society with this disease. So, Doctor, I guess my last question to you is, what is your message to people, either themselves impacted by this disease or people around them? I know you write a lot about your wife, who has been a huge champion for you. And I think part of the reason you're in such good shape right now is because of her and her indefatigable efforts on your behalf. If you can just maybe speak to individuals and to families who are either up against this right now or staring at this right now or might sometime in the future, what would you say?
1: Number one, if you're a family member, and I'll use my dad as an example. My dad was becoming almost reckless in the car before we had to say, you need to stop driving. So usually the people around us are able to tell us that. And that we need to listen if that's, you know, if someone says that you need to stop driving or you need to be checked by a doctor, something's not right, that needs to be happen as soon as possible. We have a really good blood marker now that is able to tell if a person

0: in the car before we had to say, you need to stop driving. So usually the people around us are able to tell us that. And that we need to listen if that's, you know, if someone says that you need to stop driving or you need to be checked by a doctor, something's not right, that needs to be happen as soon as possible. We have a really good blood marker now that is able to tell if a person might have Alzheimer's disease. In the past, we'd go and do lots of MRIs, different other things, but we have a really good, just simple blood marker now, p-tau-217, that can pick up those changes in the body that are showing us that the person has Alzheimer's. And then, my main point is we have good medicine now, which we haven't had in the past, that's really changing the trajectory. For me to be able to get on your show and talk about this, I wouldn't have been able to do this back in 2022.
1: That is such a hopeful note amid some of the sadness and the fear that surrounds a disease like this one. And I'm just so grateful to you for coming out and speaking out about this. Unfortunately, there are stories all over the place about Alzheimer's and its prevalence. But along with those unpleasant stories, there are these shoots of real hope. There are these signs of genuine progress. And it's hand in hand with early diagnosis, people looking out for themselves and their loved ones, medical science advancing, getting great medical care and people there to help you and support you along the way. And also making sure that our public servants and our political class is paying attention to this in a way that it really deserves, which is going to be part, I think, of my focus here when we do talk about this as well. And yes, it's a public service announcement, and yes, it's something that matters to a lot of people, but it is unabashedly something that I want to talk about because it is hitting my family in the way that I described at the beginning of this conversation. And when things get personal, it tends to focus your attention even more. And I have this platform and I've neglected or I've been hesitant to use it. And that's not the case anymore. And I just want to thank my parents and my mom, especially for giving that green light and trusting me with this. And I just love you guys so much. Dr. Brent Beasley, retired internal medicine and geriatrics physician, himself diagnosed in his late 50s with early onset Alzheimer's, now really raising awareness on this in writing and here on this show as well. Doctor, we so appreciate it. Thank you.
0: Thank you, Guy. I'm glad I got to be here.
1: The feeling is mutual. And with that, we will step aside. Final hour of the Guy Benson Show is up next. Best friend of the program, Mary Kay.

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5: Troops killed in action. I'm Carmen Roberts, Fox News. U.S. Central Command says two U.S. service members were killed yesterday while defending against an Iranian ballistic missile and drone attack in Jordan. Another service member is missing. Fox's Lucas Tomlinson has more from Tel Aviv.
6: Four American service members were wounded. They were transferred to Jordanian hospitals and have since been discharged. This all coming after at least two intermediate-range ballistic missiles fired from Iran hit a base in Jordan not long after U.S. Air Force personnel had arrived, part of President Trump's reinforcements. It is the first American casualties in months since those six U.S. Army personnel were killed in the early days of the war in the attack on Kuwait.
5: And Iran issued a chilling warning today, telling people they should stay away from U.S. military bases in the Gulf. Smoke from the Canadian wildfires is still hanging over the Midwest and northeastern U.S., but Fox Weather's Adam Klotz in New York City says that's expected to clear soon.
7: It has been really smoggy. That's been the big story here the last several days. And even this morning, that smog was the big story. But we've known that there's going to be a shift in the weather. There's a cold front currently moving across the eastern United States. That's pushing that smoke. So as long as you're in front of it, you're going to be seeing heavy smoke. It's going to be difficult to breathe. Your eyes are going to burn. And then we start to see these frontal boundaries move on through. There are going to be rounds of, at times, heavy showers.
5: And the Akron Zoo in Ohio was forced to close today because of a bomb threat. Zoo official says it is consistent with threats received at other major zoos, including facilities in Cleveland, Phoenix, Seattle, and Miami. There have been a string of bomb threats, as well as some swatting incidents at zoos in the U.S. for the past 3 months. America's listening.

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1: As fighting ramps up between the U.S. and Iran, the other big war expands. Ukrainian drone strikes overnight in Russia killed at least 9 people and injured 60. Ukraine said it is attacking logistics facilities that support Russia's war effort. Some moderate Democrats are distancing themselves from the party's progressive wing after several candidates backed by the Democratic Socialists of America won primary elections in New York, Colorado, and Washington, D.C. One such lawmaker is Senator John Fetterman of Pennsylvania, who tells Fox News,
2: "I don't know why other Democrats, we just can't collectively say they are not Democrats. They can run if they want, but not as a Democrat. You know, these are extremists, and usually they're incredibly anti-American."
1: And this comes after more than 100 House Democrats voted to end U.S. military aid to Israel this week. Bike riders in Oregon are going to try to break a world record.
3: People in Portland, Oregon are attempting to beat Seattle, Washington's record for the largest electric bicycle party and ride. A Seattle bike club holds the event record with 405 e-bikes. And Portland is hoping to best its neighbor to the north by encouraging riders to join the effort on personal e-bikes and pedal bikes. The route for Sunday's ride is 2 miles long and ends with a celebration including music, food, and an official Guinness World Records judge to verify whether Portland accomplished its goal. Those who need a bike will have the chance to use a limited number of e-bikes for the event from Bike Town, the Portland Bureau of Transportation's bike share system. Tanya J. Powers, Fox News.
1: And a Walmart in San Jose, California is reportedly taking anti-theft measures to a new level, placing pricey cuts of beef inside metal security cages to keep shoplifters at bay. Influencer Tony Bartleson, better known online as Meat Dad, posted a video from inside the California store showing the ribeye steaks and ground beef wrapped in wire security devices.

0: expanding family. Along with Adam, we're expecting a daughter any day now, and there will at some point be content of her. Guy P. Benson on Instagram is probably where that's going to end up, and I will still have some political thoughts here and there while I'm on leave. That's Guy P. Benson on Twitter or X. Email us, gbs@fox.com, about anything, including whether it was last hour and the segment that we did and the interview that we did about Alzheimer's and how that plays into my family's experience that I really revealed for the first time. I'm sure that has hit some of you in the heart. Feel free to reach out on that or any other topic, gbs@fox.com. Well, because this could be the last hour that I'm here with you prior to parental leave, we thought, why not bring back sooner than usual the best friend of the program, Mary Catherine Hamm, Fox News contributor, OutKick columnist, co-author of our book, End of Discussion, at MK Hammer on social. Mary Catherine, we had you just late last week, but wanted to bring you back. Thanks for making the time.
1: Sure. How's it going?
0: It is going well. I know you and I have talked about this offline a bit, but I just want to give you an opportunity to talk about Senator Lindsey Graham, who passed away sort of shockingly, I would say, over the weekend. Very few people saw that coming. It happened very quickly. And I know that you had some experience with him over the years. As you think back on his life, and yes, people start talking about legacy very quickly, what comes to mind for you?
1: I think a lot of the outpouring of support from him, particularly from Senate colleagues and ideological adversaries, to me points to the fact that it is extremely powerful to be a likable and funny person. And Lindsey Graham was very clear about his beliefs. He would chase what he believed in. He would get people together to work on legislation, to push it, whatever it was. In fact, that's what he was talking about in the last 2 days before he passed away. And it's very clear to me that when he got people to work with him, it was because of this well of respect and affection that he had created with his Senate colleagues, because having a one-liner available at all times, properly self-deprecating and funny for everyone around, I think is a really compelling quality. It's one that, frankly, there aren't that many funny senators, so that was nice to have around. And I don't know, he brought sort of a joie de vivre to a job that can sometimes be overly serious. And I think he took his work seriously, but not himself seriously. And that, to me, is very appealing. And I am he's very much going to be missed, not just as an advocate for what he believes in, and many of those beliefs I share with him, but also just by people.
0: Yeah, I think that's well said. You also had sort of a hazy memory about a time that he was kind and compassionate to you in a way that he was, I think, famous for. This is how he treated people, which is why I think he's being mourned the way that he is. But you were in a sensitive spot in your life, and he kind of sensed it and put you at ease.
1: I apologize for not having a more bang-up story on this, because I don't remember the details, but it's a bit hazy after 11
0: years. You had a lot going on, in fairness.
1: I had a lot going on in my life. But Lindsey Graham was there before and after I co-moderated that debate in 2016 in New Hampshire. I saw him before I went out on stage, and I saw him after. And he was so kind and encouraging and funny. I remember him saying something very Lindsey Graham to me and kind of lightening the mood. And this is 4 months after my late husband had passed away. I had just had a baby 2 months earlier. I was in a place, and I think he sensed that, hey, she could probably use somebody to give her a laugh right before she goes on stage. And then after I got off stage, assuring me that I had done quite a good job. And so I really always appreciated that from him.
0: The conversation, because it's politics and because it's Washington, the conversation turned very, very quickly in some quarters to, okay, well, now what? Who's next? And that's just part of how life works, of course, how politics works. There's now a vacant seat unexpectedly, and actually Graham was in cycle, meaning that he was going to be up for re-election. So now what, right? It's a fair question for the Republican Party to grapple with and voters in South Carolina. And there is this temporary bridge in the meantime with his little sister, who he took care of after their parents died. And that's a very sweet and moving story. She owes him a lot. And she actually had been touted by him at one point in the past about how she would be a great representative for America in some capacity. So now for at least some months, she will occupy the seat of her late brother. But then there's an election. And almost instantly, people started throwing out names. Some people started throwing out their own names. Others stood back. Others said, no, I'm not interested. And I just wonder, in your mind, right, because some of the names are very familiar to people in this audience, like Trey Gowdy, our colleague here, who I think is terrific. People asked about Nikki Haley, which I didn't think was going to be very likely, and her spokesperson said, no, she's not interested. Various current and former office holders, those names have been floated here or there. Another one that came up was Scott Bessent, who has a home in Charleston, is from South Carolina. He's the, of course, Treasury Secretary, who I think has been overall very good in that position. My overall attitude with him is he's exactly where he needs to be. Keep him at Treasury. Don't move him, please. And I also don't know his views on any number of issues to be like, yes, let's put him in the Senate for 6 years. I don't know. But I wonder, when does it become not gauche to have this conversation? I wanted to give it at least one day on the air yesterday where we didn't really reference it very much. But then the practical realities of politics, they do intrude rather quickly. What are your thoughts there in terms of criteria and how this might go?
1: Well, first of all, I think the late Senator Graham very much understood how this would happen and yeah. would make a joke about it and wouldn't be offended. I will say on the part of about his sister, I think it's sort of a fitting tribute that she would be in the seat until January after this gets all worked out. In the past, I've been against passing things to the widow or to the daughter or whoever, right? Because I don't think these are family sinecures. However, in this case, I think it keeps the process more democratic because if you put one of those names in the slot in the interim, they get this huge leg up in the primary and then the election. So I think giving it to his sister who doesn't want to be a senator is actually a way of keeping it pretty democratic when it comes to choosing who the next representative from South Carolina is. So, look, I love Bessent, and I am impressed with him, but I also am of the mind that he's really good at Treasury, and I'm not sure I know that much about him outside of his credentials in that area. You know, others were very gauche, Nancy Mace, in signaling that they were into trying for this seat. South Carolina has no shortage of Republicans with name ID in the state, but it might have a shortage of people who can unify in the way that Lindsey Graham did, because people kept sending him back for a reason. And one of the things you hear about him in the aftermath of his death is that his constituent services were absolutely off the charts good, yep. which is a thing yep. that really, really matters to people.
0: And he worked himself so, so hard. Yep. And he wanted to make sure that back home, that hard work was actually benefiting his people. And that's what he did. Right. So, you know, he was attacked by the left for all the reasons, often viciously. He was attacked by some on the right, especially when he was at odds with President Trump and a rhino and all that. And yet, time and time again, they returned him to the Senate. And that was not an accident. That was force of will, force of personality, but also work ethic and results.
1: Totally agree.
0: Let's turn to another Senate seat. I can't resist playing you this soundbite, and I'm just shoehorning it in there because I saw it and I cringed. We've talked a fair amount on this show about the Michigan Senate race, where the Republican is going to be this sort of mainstream right-of-center conservative Mike Rogers, and he will face either the woman you're about to hear or Abdul El-Sayed, who is like of the Mamdani mindset and realm of that party, very, very extreme. He's now trying to backpedal on his extremism and explain some of it away and downplay his lies, for example, about defunding the police. And you can go down the whole list. You and I have talked about him, Mary Catherine, on this show. He is just a flapping red flag for me. But if he is to be stopped in Michigan in a Democratic primary, he's up against Haley Stevens, who's a member of the House. I think she was grossly unfairly attacked recently by El-Sayed's campaign because she had voted in favor of a bipartisan resolution honoring the life of Charlie Kirk and condemning political violence after he was viciously and publicly murdered for his beliefs during his literal speech. That resolution vote was used to attack her, which I think is awful. I think what might be a better way of attacking her is just like playing clips of her, such as this one at a campaign event in Cut 15.
2: I am going to be working on our behalf. I am going to be telling the stories on our behalf. And you better believe I'm going to be doing it with a little bit of joy, a little bit of enthusiasm, a little bit of energy, and a little bit of stick it to them. Because that's the Michigan way.
0: That audio doesn't quite do justice to how weird that clip looks, Mary Catherine. It's gone kind of viral. It's like, oh, okay, here are the choices in Michigan. I wonder if you have any any initial reaction? Because I saw that, I was like, ooh.
1: I'm rooting for Haley Stevens because I'm not of the mind that I want El Sayed across the ballot from Rogers.
0: Anyone?
1: Because I think things can get too close for comfort in these situations. Haley Stevens is the establishment candidate, but she's a bit of an odd duck. And I want to allow for some regional differences. That Michigan A that she's employing there is different. Regionally from what I would use in the South.
0: It's fine.
1: And perhaps it does not sound the same in Michigan as it does to my ear. So I'm going to allow for some of that. Look, I think she has a very Tracy Flick vibe, which is what people used to ascribe to Hillary Clinton as well, sometimes Kamala Harris. And it doesn't always appeal to people in large numbers. Now, she has been elected before to the House, so clearly she's got some chops, and it may just be that she does the well-meaning I will work really hard for you thing, which is what she's saying there, and that that works for people in this environment where there is a really anti-establishment streak in the Democratic Party and people want to vote for something very different, even if that very different is the red-green alliance of people who are like, yeah, we kind of had it coming with 9/11, and people are like, yay, socialism. Even, like, that's what they want to vote for at times. And I am worried about her mounting this this competition making her way through this competition.
0: Mary Catherine Hamm, stand by. When we come back, something very rare happened on Capitol Hill today. We have some sound of it. I want to get your analysis when we come back.
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1: It is the happy hour here on the Guy Benson Show. We're in Chicago today. Thank you very much for being with us. 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Follow us at Guy Benson Show on social. You can follow me as well, including when I'm off in the coming days, as I'm expecting

0: friend of the program, Mary Catherine Hamm, a Fox News contributor, very kind to stick with us through the break. Mary Catherine, there was a hearing earlier today, a rare appearance by multiple U.S. Supreme Court justices before Congress. Amy Coney Barrett, a conservative, and Elena Kagan, a liberal. They were there to talk about a number of issues, including justice safety. Amy Coney Barrett, who was President Trump's final nominee of his first term, she described what she and her family have gone through at even their own private home in recent years. Here's part of what she said, Cut 32.
1: They have required me to, my children, to think about and see things that children should not have to see or think about. One example is when threats to my life were particularly intense a few years ago around the time of the Dobbs leak. My security detail sent me home with a bulletproof vest, and I carried it into my house, put it into my bedroom, dropped it down on a table, turned around, and my 12-year-old son was standing in the doorway of my bedroom, and he wanted to know what it was and why I had it, and I didn't know how to respond because maybe I lack imagination, but I didn't expect that performing this service was going to put me in the position of explaining to my children what a bulletproof vest was and why I had to wear one.
0: She had a few more reflections on this, and that is, I think, a very arresting soundbite. Here she is in Cut 34 as well.
1: Many of us, me included, have received threatening anonymous deliveries designed to intimidate and harass us. They are often sent in the name of Judge Salas's son, who I think, as you mentioned in the beginning, Mr. Chairman, is deceased because he was killed by a disgruntled lawyer who showed up at Judge Salas's home intending to kill her, but her son, 20 years old at the time, opened the door and took the bullet instead. Her husband, standing behind, was seriously injured. So I think the message on these deliveries being sent in his name is clear.
0: Mary Catherine, it's sick stuff. I think that these justices absolutely need as much security as is required to make sure that the threats cannot be acted upon. And these are not idle threats, as we've seen a recent swatting incident at her house, the full-blown assassination plot against Justice Kavanaugh with someone who's heavily armed showing up at his home a number of years ago. Just as a mother listening to that, I'm sure that is difficult. It also speaks, I think, to a brokenness in our politics. And even the clip online that I saw from Fox News in the social media post, a lot of the responses were from leftists saying that it's Trump's fault that this is happening, even though in this case the threats are coming from the left. And then some people on the right saying, oh, well, if she's so scared, maybe that's why she's getting in.

0: intimidated by the left and voting their way, so she should resign. It's just like brainworm stuff. I feel like opposing this as a true threat, an actual threat to our system and our democratic republic, it should be an across-the-board link arms moment, I think. I would hope.
1: Yes, it should be easy. This shouldn't be the cost of public service. And if it is the cost of public service routinely, as it's becoming, then it will chase good people who want to raise families and not have to be in this position out of politics. I will say there is a large, there's a not small contingent on the political left who openly cheers for the idea that they should and could intimidate and change people's minds and or hurt people over their political beliefs. Our AG in Virginia comes to mind. El Sayed, yeah, for instance, not backing or attacking Haley Stevens over a, sorry, what's the word? Over a resolution that is meant to condemn political violence strikes me as a little outside the mainstream. But there are people who feel this is utilitarian and deserved by some on the right. And that's not to say it doesn't exist on the right as a utilitarian tool as well, but it, they really make it clear on the left, the Democratic Socialists especially, that revolution and violence are part of the plan, right? And so first I would say, you know, let's deal with that. Second, I do think maybe there needs to be more investigative work into these threats and more guarantee of prosecution should you be caught making them. Because a lot of people are like, oh, it's sort of a free bullying tactic. And it shouldn't be a free bullying tactic. You talk to law enforcement and you'll hear that, for instance, the peak of the bank robbery, armed bank robbery, was like the 80s, 90s. And it's gone down 85% since then. Why? A combination of things. Technology helps you catch them better. Two, federal prosecutors always go after them. Three, because of sentencing guidelines, they almost always get 10 years in prison. So criminals are like, maybe not. And I think we need to make this that standard.
0: And on the first point that you made, I would just note that Mr. El Sayed and many of these other hardcore leftists have campaigned with and been endorsed by proudly a guy like Hassan Piker, who, in addition to saying that America deserved 9/11, has gushed and fantasized about the streets running with the blood of capitalists and even talked about the murder, fantasized again about the murder of a U.S. senator that he doesn't like. So, I mean, I feel like there are some very bright lines being crossed often within a certain element of the left, and we'll see if the Democrats are willing to clean any of this up on their own side or if they're just so scared of it that they won't. But in the meantime, these justices and other high-ranking officials must be protected because we cannot normalize political violence. And that harrowing account from Justice Barrett, I think, is still echoing with me, having heard it now hours earlier. Mary Catherine Hamm, a lot of really important things on the docket today. So glad that we could have you here to talk about them. And we will talk at some point, maybe soon, maybe not so soon. We're so glad that you made time for us today, though.
1: Sounds good. Have fun out there, everybody.
0: And more of the Guy Benson Show Happy Hour coming up right after this.

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2: And fantasized about the streets running with the blood of capitalists, and even talked about the murder, fantasized again about the murder of a U.S. senator that he doesn't like. So, I mean, I feel like there are some very bright lines being crossed, often within a certain element of the left, and we'll see if the Democrats are willing to clean any of this up on their own side, or if they're just so scared of it that they won't. But in the meantime, these justices and other high-ranking officials must be protected, because we cannot normalize political violence. And that harrowing account from Justice Barrett, I think, is still echoing with me, having heard it now hours earlier. Mary Catherine Hamm, a lot of really important things on the docket today. So glad that we could have you here to talk about them. And we will talk at some point, maybe soon, maybe not so soon. We're so glad that you made time for us today, though.
3: Sounds good. Have fun out there, everybody.
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1: News. I'm Paul Stevens. We get word of American casualties Friday in the Middle East.
2: Two American servicemen have been killed. One is missing and four wounded in an Iranian missile attack on a base in Jordan. About 4.5 hours from here is the Muwaffaq Salty Air Base in Jordan, where the U.S. Air Force has a tremendous presence.
1: Lucas Tomlinson in Tel Aviv. Smoke from Canadian wildfires lingering above the Midwest and angering some in D.C. and Ontario Premier Doug Ford after Canada helped to offer help to the U.S.
3: I find it a shame the administration in the U.S. and Congress people writing these letters and blaming us and so on and so forth. They have a very short memory. We had the water bombers, everyone ready, going over to California. It was last year.
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0: talking about the issues you care about. Guy Benson.
1: In our first hour today, we caught up with Steve Hilton, California gubernatorial candidate, the Republican nominee out there. A lot going on in the Golden State, talking about his race, policy, etc. Here's part of that discussion if you missed it. So I want to ask you about a few things Gavin Newsom has been saying. I know he's not your opponent, but it's like another California Democrat machine, like cog in the wheel that they've spat out that you're going to run against in November. But Newsom is the face of California governance. And in an interview with Axios, he was asked about people leaving the state and businesses leaving the state and Elon Musk being among them. Here's part of what he said, cut 23.
2: One of the great innovators of our time. I brought up Edison before. He's Edison of our time. It breaks my heart. I was the first, you know, got one of the first Teslas off the line. I've been one of their biggest proponents, supporters. It was regulation in California that created the conditions that allowed him to take the risk to become the multi-billionaire, maybe trillionaire, that he's become. And he's now turning his back, not only in the state that promote him, though he has no problem getting the R&D tax credits and moving his world headquarters on R&D here and having Grok here and most of his talent here, which is also interesting.
1: So it's like he's inviting Musk to leave further and pull even more people out as he's sort of trolling him, basically, in my mind there, trying to take credit for the innovations of Elon Musk and then saying, but look at him now, this ungrateful guy is turning his back on California that gave him so much. What do you make of that mentality and framing of this?
3: It's so utterly pathetic, and it's completely appropriate, Guy, to be talking about Newsom in the context of the upcoming governor's race, because Becerra, my opponent, is an exact continuation of Newsom, more of the same, but even worse. As you say, it's the same machine, the same policies, the same ideology, and it's the ideology and the policies that have driven businesses like Elon Musk's and so many others, large, medium, and small, out of our state. Every single day, I meet business owners in all sectors, in all parts of our state, who say to me, look, we're just hanging on.

0: We're going to see if you can pull it off in November, and if not, we're out. And I think, honestly, the stampede that we've seen before will be truly catastrophic if we have another 4 years of these policies. And it's so insulting to not just Elon Musk and every other entrepreneur who's created amazing world-changing businesses, or a small local business that serves the community. In the end, it's entrepreneurs who have done that. And for years and years and years, California was the best place to do that because of our positive business climate, the fact that we were welcoming of innovation, that it was affordable to build here, to hire people. All of those things have now been made impossible. We have the worst, according to Chief Executive Magazine, who does an annual survey, we have the worst business climate in America, and that's been the case now for the last 10 years. We have the highest costs. Anything you want to build, anything in California, a house, a factory, apartment buildings, transportation infrastructure, it's 2, 3, sometimes even 4 times as expensive as in a neighboring state because of the building codes, the labor regulations, the fact that you're going to run into lawsuits filed by the trial lawyers who are one of the main donors of Newsom and the other Democratic politicians. That's what we need to change. And the way we attract business back to California is not by yelling at them or insulting them. It's by creating the conditions for them to thrive and grow, which is what I plan to do.
1: It's just kind of amazing to listen to Gavin Newsom pretend, and basically his argument there is, it is California's regulations that are responsible. They are responsible for the success of Elon Musk and Tesla and these other companies. And now, having benefited from our regulations, he's turning his back on California. I mean, it's like he's blaming the victims of the bad policies. It's not just Musk. It's all the other people you talked about, and like too numerous to mention by name, and the list seems to be growing. It's not turning their back on California, it's making rational decisions. And I mean, the fact that you have a chief executive out there in Gavin Newsom, the government chief executive, who apparently wants people to believe that it's the regulations that caused the success. I mean, it's like, it's crazy.
0: But it's interesting because this is his pattern now, because the results are so bad on every front in California right now. We have the highest poverty rate of any state, tied with Louisiana, the highest unemployment rate of all 50 states, highest taxes, just last week named both the most dangerous state when it comes to crime, right at the bottom of the list of states that people want to move to, all the time. Not just evidence that we're performing badly, but that we are the worst performing state in America. In the face of that, given that he's about to launch a presidential campaign, all he's got is this shameless, brazen gaslighting. Is it on every issue? This is what he does. Just the other day, he was talking about his success in homelessness.
1: My full interview with Steve Hilton, the Republican nominee for governor in California, available online at GuyBensonShow.com. 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When we come back, a bit of a premature farewell. I'll explain. We'll get into that coming right up.
2: In the swamp, not of the swamp. Guy Benson.

0: all he's got is this shameless, brazen gaslighting. Is it on every issue? This is what he does. Just the other day, he was talking about his success in homelessness.
1: 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When we come back, a bit of a premature farewell. I'll explain. We'll get into that coming right up.
2: In the swamp, not of the swamp. Guy Benson.

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2: Home stretch on the Guy Benson Show from Chicago, WLS land. We're so glad that you're with us. Thank you for listening. 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So obviously I'm still here today. Wasn't sure if that was going to be the case. That might change quite possibly tomorrow as we're waiting for the arrival of our second child, a girl. So we'll bring you updates as we can. But since we were still waiting, I was very pleased to be on the air, of course, today. And it kind of works out as well because there's something that we want to tell you all about that is best shared, I think, with the whole team together. And that would be one of our dear, dear friends and team members here at the Guy Benson Show for years is going to be moving along to a new life, a new career, a new situation in the coming weeks. Not done yet, but almost. And since I'll be, God willing, away soon on parental leave for a period of weeks, I just wanted to make sure to be here and to help break that news and to have this conversation with our pal, our DC-based associate producer extraordinaire, Dylan, who's been with us for, what, 3 years-ish? Dylan, that sounds right to me.
3: Yeah, it'll be about three and a half by the time I end up moving on. So, yeah, it's been a minute.
2: Can you believe that it's been almost 3.5 years? It doesn't. In some ways, it feels longer because of Christine, but in other ways, it's gone by in a blink.
1: Hey.
3: Yeah. Yeah, I mean, it's been a great time. It feels like I've always worked here, but also like I haven't been here for that long. So it's interesting, just the feeling of that dichotomy. But
2: yeah, and also I mean, in fairness, you got married, so you interviewed for the job, and we had a great conversation. And you said, I can't quite start right away because I'm getting married and going on a honeymoon, like right now. And you had just graduated from college. So you married basically immediately, you and Mel, then went off for your honeymoon. Mm-hmm. And then I believe I'm not incorrect in recalling that like the day you got back from your honeymoon was a Sunday maybe, and then Monday you started. So you were like straight into the fire. And you've been here with us doing really incredible work. And, you know, there was the learning curve at first and adjusting to a new

0: career and all of it, but then really hit your stride. You've been invaluable, indispensable. It is going to be such a tough loss for us, and it's going to be tough to replace you. And you had big shoes to fill in Quiet Wyatt's, and then someone is going to have to step up that same way in at some point down the line here later this summer, replacing you. But tell us about the next chapter in your life that you and your bride have in mind.
1: Yeah, so we are actually, we are leaving the DMV area, and we are moving back to my child home, my childhood home in Indianapolis. So we are moving back, packing up, moving back to the Midwest. And the main reason that we're wanting to do that and make that move is because we are trying to start a family of our own. So, you know, just taking in all of the factors here in DC. I mean, we don't have any family here. You know, we've got friends that we colloquially call family, but Mel's family's up in Boston. My entire family and extended family all live in Indianapolis. And, you know, just breaking down cost of living and, you know, proximity to family, different size, like growing job markets and that kind of stuff. We were like, you know what? Indianapolis is kind of a perfect and relatively easy transition for us to go to. So we're moving back to Indy. We already actually have a house. We have, we close on our house here next week, actually.
0: Congratulations.
1: Our very first home. Thank you. And, yeah, you know, it's bittersweet, leaving here, leaving this team behind, leaving you and Joelle and Cookie and all the amazing people I've worked with here. It's bittersweet, because I this isn't a move that like I'm making because I'm disgruntled with Cookie, even though I have plenty of reason to be. But I'm it's
0: Cookie
1: purely,
0: didn't drive you away.
1: She should have by now, but you know, I'm still here.
0: Well, you never met her. You have avoided meeting her this whole time. So that might have been the key to your longevity here.
1: Yeah.
0: relatively speaking, in the program, in this whole system. I just do want to just note here as well, because of course it makes so much sense. Going home, being with your people, being with your family, with a lower cost of living and job opportunities and wanting especially to start a family, it's really expensive to do that. The D.C. area is extremely expensive.
1: Very.
0: And you know, we talk on this show about some of the crime problems in the D.C. area, and you have been personally victimized by that in Northern Virginia. And then we've also talked about the absolutely insane people running schools in Northern Virginia. It's a common theme on the show, and that's where you currently live. So I can imagine you sitting there and producing this show and listening to the show and saying, you know, maybe a change of scenery if we want to bring children into this world and educate them properly might be in order. So I get it. And I know there's this new part of your life to look forward to, and you know, that starter home and achieving the American dream that way. There's so much to be proud of, and we're going to miss you, but we're so thrilled for you. I want to ask you, as you now reflect back, and you're not done yet, you're going to be here for a number of weeks stretching into my parental leave, expected to start like literally any day now.
1: But
0: as you think back on the mentor-mentee relationship that you have enjoyed or at least experienced with Cookie, does anything stand out to you?
1: Man, I mean, lots of things stand out to me about my relationship with Cookie and things that I've learned, good and bad, from her and watching her process. But, you know, I mean, like, all jokes aside, I mean, I came into this job like fresh out of college, like you said, Guy. I mean, like, I literally graduated in May, got married, and started this job in June. And so I had a lot of head knowledge and not a lot of practical job knowledge of how the news biz works. And, you know, I think being able to like stand my own on my own as a producer now, and being able to like step in and solo produce this show and other shows when needed.
0: I mean, often when she's on vacation, right? So
1: I mean, it's weekly at this point, where
0: she had to train you up, but it was like self-interested because she knew someone was going to have to do the job. But you're saying, I think you're saying in a roundabout way that you actually did learn a lot.
1: I learned so everything that I've learned from, you know, booking and slash harassing guests, you know, putting together a show rundown, all of that. I've taken in as a sponge, through osmosis from Cookie. So thank you, Cooks.
2: Everything.
0: Yes.
2: Everything.
0: And a lot of that.
2: Everything.
0: So much of the moisture that you've absorbed has been alcoholic, actually.
1: That's right.
0: In that sponge. So, Cookie, Madam Mentor, do you have any soon-to-be parting words for one of your many mentees and best friends?
2: I know. God, we've been down this road before. And I think I've always said, like, I truly try to treat my coworkers as, I mean, my very, very best friends. And Dylan probably knows that by the 8 a.m. calls he gets sometimes.
1: That's right.
0: Yeah,
1: that's right.
2: But Dylan, you are truly, truly one of the most talented people I've ever met. Oh,
3: thank you.
2: You picked up everything so quickly. I mean, my God, you could have taken over this job for me if I really wanted to move to Mexico a long time ago. I look forward to moving to Indiana with you. House that you're building is beautiful, and I've already picked out my bedroom.
1: We've talked about the bedroom and how it would be like Phil Collins posters and cigarettes.
2: Just all over the smoke.
0: She'll take
2: vodka.
0: It up.
1: You'd pick it up.
0: I'm imagining you like Marissa Tomei in My Cousin Vinny, getting out of the car in Indiana, taking a photo. It's like, I bet you the Chinese food here is terrible.
2: How's your Chinese food here?
0: But yeah, it is almost the end of an era, and I feel like with Dylan's early days, Christine, you and I had some conversations like, okay, he's really good at this, he needs to get better at that, and you would communicate things with him, and there was just sort of like the shifts that he needed to make quickly early on, he got it. And Dylan, I'll just share with you, with a number of people around the building and the bureau and that you've worked with in other capacities, a word that often comes up in association with you and your work is competence.
2: Oh,
0: extreme competence, which is one of the highest compliments I think I can pay to anyone, and you've earned it in spades. And so as you make this shift and transition, I think, in your career and your life, and we're wishing you guys all the best and praying for you with, you know, growing your family and all of that. We're going to miss you very, very much. And if you ever, you know, have a desire to come back east and maybe for the first time ever not miss my Christmas party, maybe you can actually meet Christine for once, because she never misses it because there is an open bar.
2: And look who's still standing after all these years. I'll still be here when you come back.
0: We say all these farewells.
2: Is that,
0: to all these
2: wonderful people. Did you call the cops on me?
0: It does. I mean, in Chicago, right? So this is some police. I know you're always a little worried about sirens.
1: Looking behind her.
0: Yeah, she's like, is that the 5-0? I mean, now with your new cartel friends, I think you're probably a little jumpy. But
1: let me go.
0: I do think, I will just say, you're always welcome back. You're part of the Guy Benson Show radio family forever. What a contribution you've made. And although you will be here for weeks to come, those will not likely overlap with my weeks here because of my upcoming parental leave. So I just wanted to say all of that as we're getting ready to expand our family, God willing. I know you're going to start that journey yourself, and it's just the greatest thing ever. So happy trails. Many, many thanks, Dylan.
1: Thank you. Thank you. I appreciate it, and I appreciate all the well wishes. I'm honored to have been here and been able to work alongside you and this amazing team. And I have a feeling our paths will cross again. I feel like
0: you're going to have a lot of responsibility here for the next couple of weeks. You're going to be basically solo producing the show while Christine's back on vacation, inevitably very soon.
2: Pretty soon.
0: With that, on that note, I've got to go. We've got to go. The clock is striking 6 Eastern, almost 5 here in the Central Time Zone. I may or may not be here tomorrow. I'm sort of guessing not, but I guess we'll find out together. Thank you so much for listening. It is the Guy Benson Show.
1: It's
0: Cookie
1: purely
0: didn't drive you away.
1: She should have by now, but you know, I'm still here.
0: Well, you never met her. You have avoided meeting her this whole time. So that might have been

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2: U.S. deaths. I'm Paul Stevens, Fox News. Two American troops killed while defending against an Iranian missile attack in Jordan. Fox's Alex Hogan in Bridgewater, New Jersey, where the president is spending the weekend.
3: We have yet to hear from the president respond to this breaking news that two service members have been killed. This is the first time the service members have been killed since the fighting resumed 2 weeks ago. So Central Command says that this happened Friday as these U.S. service members in Jordan came under missile and drone attacks from Iran. One service member is missing and four others were evacuated to Jordanian hospitals. President Trump had said this just the day before.
4: We are likewise winning big in Iran, and you will see the fruits of that labor very, very shortly.
3: 13 service members have also been wounded in recent days, and this weekend the U.S. and Iran continue to trade fire.
2: Meantime, War Secretary Pete Hegseth posting on X, quote, "Godspeed, heroes. Their sacrifice only stiffens our resolve." Air quality poor across a big chunk of the U.S. from the Great Lakes to the Mid-Atlantic because of all the smoke from those hundreds of wildfires in Canada.
5: I'm standing out in Bryant Park in New York City, a place that for the last several days has been filled with smoke, especially in the afternoon hours. The kind of smoke when you step outside, the buildings are a little hazy. It's made your eyes scratchy, difficult to breathe. Today, though, we've traded in a lot of that smoke for heavy downpours. There was a flash flood warning here in the city a little bit earlier. That has now expired, but still off and on showers, and that might be good news. And that smoke, just a couple of days ago, really heavy across the Midwest. So around Chicago, Milwaukee, stretching around Michigan. The winds in a cold front that's sweeping across the country have started to impact that. And you're noticing that smoke now pushing more along the Mid-Atlantic and through today, pushing more into New England. That means cities like Boston are ultimately going to see some of this smoke.
2: That's Fox meteorologist Adam Klotz in New York. 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
2: At least 8 people have been killed, 34 missing after a landslide in southwestern China. The collapse in Chongqing's Penghui County buried more than 10 residential buildings after heavy rain triggered tons of rock and soil to come down and a mountain slide. A Canadian woman in ICE custody after allegedly slapping a teen who was allegedly wearing some pro-Trump memorabilia.
3: The Department of Homeland Security has labeled Caitlin Tracy a Maple Leaf menace. On social media, DHS has shared video appearing to show Tracy slapping a girl at the Jersey Shore during 4th of July weekend. After the slap, Tracy appears to just walk away without even stopping. Fox News Digital obtained court documents explaining that the victim was with a group of friends wearing sweatpants with the words Trump and ICE when Tracy confronted and later hit the teen's face and body. The court docs say that Tracy refused to identify herself after the encounter, but investigators later tracked her down through social media and passport information that she gave when entering the country back in 2024. According to court docs, she was arrested this week and charged with endangering the welfare of a child, simple assault, harassment, and obstruction.
2: And that is Fox's C.B. Cotton with that update. The number of dead from the powerful twin earthquakes last month in Venezuela now topping 5,000, more than 16,000 injured. Crews are still clearing debris, especially in a hard-hit coastal state where additional victims have been found. Authorities have also recorded more than 1,300 aftershocks. Those twin quakes damaging bridges and roads across the region. Hundreds of buildings, too, with nearly 200 collapsing. And we're also learning that severe weather has forced Spain and Argentina to cancel their final practice sessions ahead of the World Cup Championship match coming up on Sunday. The teams were scheduled to practice before noon today.

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1: Hello and welcome to this episode of Kennedy Saves the World. As you know, I've made this plain. I am still very much in the grips of World Cup fever. Alexi Lawless joins me now, the greatest living American soccer player.
2: Oh, wow.
1: Alexi, welcome back to Kennedy Saves the World.
2: That's good. You wrote it, or read it, I guess, like I wrote it. I love it. That's good. You look wonderful. You sound wonderful. I know you are, like a lot of people, in the throes of this incredible summer relative to soccer. So we appreciate so many people coming into the soccer tent this summer.
1: So let's talk about the most important issue. Landon Donovan's hair. Great hair transplant.
2: Yeah, it's a topic of conversation both on air and off air. Lengthy conversation. Yeah, Landon, to his credit, he owns it. He laughs as much at himself as others laugh at it. And look, if it makes him feel better, I told him, I said, dude, you're a good looking guy. You just shave it.
1: It looks fantastic.
2: Be fine. Right?
1: And he should absolutely lean into it because there's so many guys out there who are like, I really want to go to Turkey and get a hair transplant. It's like, you could have shown an IMAX movie on his forehead before, and now he looks like a handsome elder statesman GQ model.
2: Well, there you go. I'm going to tell him you said that, so he'll appreciate that. So whatever, yeah. You know, whatever you need to get by, I'm cool with it. And again, he is very, very cool with it. So it gives us something to talk about.
1: What an emotional roller coaster it has been for fans of soccer, new fans of soccer, for the U.S. men's national team, because they gave us so much belief and so much hope from that that very first game with four goals. Everyone watching was like, holy hot dogs, this is it. This is the World Cup where the Americans have gelled. They're good. They're competitive. They can attack. They've got set pieces. I kind of know what set pieces are, but I just wanted to say that to
2: sound
1: technical. I love
2: it. I love that you threw that out there. You sound so sophisticated when you say that.
1: Yeah. So, and then, like, they crushed the vibe losing to Belgium 4-1. Like, first game they win 4-1. Last game they lose 4-1. What happened in between?
2: Yeah, so it's the hope that kills you, right? And you start off and, oh my goodness, this is something special. And I think it's justified and fair for all of us, including myself, to feel like this was going to be something special. And in many points, it was. And so we're in this situation where the last game, you picked your worst day to play your worst game. And that's what's going to leave a taste in everybody's mouth, especially after all the good stuff. And, you know, I can scream and yell and talk about in totality and all the wonderful things that happened. But the reality is that they ultimately didn't end up doing anything more than any other team has done from a competitive standpoint. Now, the way that they inspired and brought people into the tent and excited people, that's important. And that is part of the bigger picture. But, you know, the time for moral victories when it comes to our men's soccer team are done. So I was disappointed. I know a lot of people disappointed. I was at times angry. I know a lot of people were angry. It's not that they lost. It's the way in which they lost. They completely capitulated against this Belgium team in this moment where this was supposed to be the game, the round of 16, to send us into some rarefied air. And so that's what's disappointing, because all of that goodwill that had been amassed through the tournament with what you said with some really good performances and this personality and everything like that, it wasn't all squandered, but it just looks very, very different now when we're talking about it. And the narrative would have been completely different had they gotten through against Belgium. Now, like I said, you're in some rarefied air, you're playing against Spain, and you take your chances against Spain. But still, all in all, I still say it's a successful campaign, but it could have been a whole lot more. And that's what's that's a lot disappointing.
1: So was this men's team, was the point of paying Pochetti so much money and the culmination of the youth soccer push, was it supposed to peak for the U.S. team in 2026 because we're hosting the World Cup?
2: Because of that, you know, there's nothing better than World Cup except for a home World Cup, and there is a magic that you have to harness. Also, keep in mind, back in 2022, the U.S. was the second youngest team at the World Cup. And so, you know, I mean, almost part of that is, all right, well, we're going to extrapolate it out, and we're going to evolve, and we're going to grow and progress, and therefore we'll be much more mature. And a lot of the players that we saw in 22 did matriculate and become players that we saw in 2026. So you're hoping that they are now seasoned and not losing this game in the way in the way that they did. And it was, you know, and you could tell right from the first whistle in that Belgium game that it was not going to be a good day for the U.S. They were off individually. They were off collectively. It was a weird vibe in the stadium.
1: What have you heard about that? So what have you heard about the team being off?
2: You know, I mean, look, there's all of the talk relative to Balogun, who was a huge, huge star through the tournament and obviously was not scheduled to play. But in all of that noise when it comes to it, I think that's a weak argument, and I think that's a weak excuse that it was too much for the players to handle. No, I don't think that's right at all. As a matter of fact, I love the fact that the United States Soccer Federation and the leadership when it comes to soccer, and let's be honest, the leadership when it comes to America, had the back of this player who we all felt received an injustice in that moment. It didn't mean that anything was going to happen, but you want people to stand up and fight for what they believe is right and fight on your behalf. I love that that happened.
1: I agree completely, but my worry is, and I saw this with Coco Gauff last weekend when, you know, she lost the semifinal by one tiebreak point because she had, you know, a mental glitch and that was it. It was like one glitch, she's out of the final. And I was looking at that and I was like, American athletes are very tough. They, you know, this American fortitude and this spirit, like I can conquer, I can do anything, is totally real. But I also think there's a side of that. I think there is a side of American athletes, not just soccer, where American younger athletes are soft. Hmm. And I think when they fall apart a little bit, they fall apart completely.
2: Yeah, so grumpy old Kennedy is my favorite Kennedy. It's wonderful. And I've been there before you, and I try so hard not to grumpy old man these types of things.
1: I see it in the Olympics, too.
2: All right, that's fine. Well, you know, then it's on us, because we're the ones that have raised this generation to be weak and lack fortitude when it comes to the mental capacity.
1: It's not weakness. It's not lack of fortitude. It's when a little bit of weakness creeps in, it's like the whole house kind of falls down.
2: Yeah, so I mean, how do you rectify that situation?
1: You send them to Siberia and let them train in the snow and ice and drag logs around.
2: Right? I mean, it was written and it was up on the screen. We saw it, right? That's the way that's the way back, right? To get the eye of the tiger back, if you will. So, when we get to this point, the margins are so small. And so that mental ability to withstand pressure from the outside, to withstand pressure even that you're putting on yourself, certainly pressure on the inside, the competition within a competition that happens of a team, that's ultimately what makes good athletes and successful athletes.
1: But okay, so but just let's compare the last U.S. men's game with the last U.S. Cape Verde game. Because Cape Verde, they were fighting to the very end. And I was watching the Americans thinking like, because Cape Verde has to fight like that. They have no choice. Americans, it's like, yeah, well, you know, if we go soft for a day, we got plenty of choices. You know, we're going to be influencers and social media stars. We'll still have sponsors. And maybe that's it. Maybe they have too many choices. And I'm not saying take the choices away from them. I'm saying look at a program like Cape Verde and look at what those players did and the fight they had in them. And it's like, as a soccer fan, trying to convince people who now hate soccer, maybe they did before this World Cup because they felt burned, because they bought in and their fandom went unrewarded.
2: Yeah, but hold on a second. How do you
1: get American players to fight?
2: Hold
1: like
2: on a
1: that?
2: Second. You're comparing Cape Verde to the United States. I have seen you time and time again. I love watching you on television. I've seen you time and time again go on television and talk about how wonderful this country is and the opportunity that provides and the millions of people that want to come to experience that wealth and that opportunity. So you can't have it both ways. All right. If it is this wonderful, and I do believe
1: we're Americans,
2: it is.
1: We can have it both ways.
2: What do you mean? Because we ultimately, in this moment, are taking it for granted. Now, we may lament the fact that we are taking it for granted, but this is what we have created, and that's why so many people do want to come to our country. So when our athletes have other options and other opportunities and other pathways, and the consequences and the ramifications of losing or not doing well are not as dire as other nations and countries, there's nothing that you can do other than say, all right, well, let's just get rid of all the wealth, get rid of all the opportunities that we have.
1: No, that's not what I'm saying.
2: Then what are you saying?
1: Absolutely not. I'm saying there has to be a way. Like, if it is something mental. And you said this. You said that Pacetti was hired for the mental aspect of it. He was hired to get them over whatever collective slump they found themselves in. And I do think that is mental. And it's not just this soccer team. Once American athletes can figure that out and tap into it, there's no stopping the U.S. Like, every moment will be a Jack Hughes moment scoring that gold medal goal.
2: Okay. I will say this when you're bringing up Cape Verde, all right? Cape Verde, reason why they were able to do what they did is because, absolutely, they were mentally strong, they were physically strong, they were a lot better than people gave them credit for, and they were in that incredibly comfortable role that the U.S. at times, from the men's side, has always occupied, where we were kind of underdogs. In this World Cup, for the first time, we were favored. We were favored to come out of our group. We were favored to win our group. We were favored in that new round of 32 game against Bosnia. And then maybe we weren't favored, but we were on par. At least the belief was that we were on par with this Belgium team that kind of came out. And maybe that's the final hurdle for this team to cross, is to make that transition from the comfortableness that we have as underdogs, this isn't a soccer sense, obviously, into an elite where people expect you to win. And that is a very different type of existence.
1: If you were the coach of the men's team, and I think you would be a phenomenal.
2: They got enough problems.
1: How would you cultivate that? Like, how do you inspire?
2: Yeah, so you start it early on. I don't want to throw the baby out with the bathwater, but there is an element of you have to start it very, very young, and you cultivate a ethos, a philosophy, whatever it is, you know. But again, I'm like a proud parent. Okay, we all want more and better for our children. We don't want them to have to go through what we went through in different areas.

0: areas. This is human nature, right? So when I see this U.S. men's national team and I see the 70 staff that they have and the facilities that they have and every single thing they want, they are catered for, and whether it's food or whether it's travel, all these different things, I can look at it and I can say, oh, well, they don't appreciate it and they don't like it. But this is what we've fought for. This is what we've kind of created. So it is on us. And what am I going to do? Am I take away all that? And to your point, try to get back to the eye of the tiger? Maybe you do. And maybe you do get back down and get raw and take away some of the opportunity in order to have them fully appreciate it and go beyond what that opportunity sometimes can limit you.
1: Or maybe we Luke Skywalker them. You're Yoda. You blindfold them and send them onto the field.
0: Beautiful.
1: You're like, play now.
0: Beautiful. Just have them sense the ball.
1: Exactly. Remember to follow Kennedy Saves the World on Apple, Spotify, and YouTube.

0: That's your potpourri.
1: So now we've got Argentina-Spain, which is kind of a cool matchup, except for the Argentina part. I really wanted England to win because I wanted a team like, it was obvious these final four teams have all won the World Cup, but I wanted someone to win who hasn't won in the last two World Cups to be in the final. And I felt for England, but now we have Argentina-Spain. So for Americans who still have this love, and we have, you know, this displaced enthusiasm, where should we place it?
2: Okay, so first,
1: who should we be rooting for?
2: So first off, can I just, first off, to speak to those Americans that are watching and listening to your show that I know have come into the tent, all right? And I've said this before to you. Don't ever apologize for what we are as a soccer-playing nation, all right? We should lean into it. We should be proud. Also, never apologize for how much or little you know about the sport. One of the worst things that we do in American soccer is kind of gatekeep and we're kind of snobby and elitist when it comes to people.
1: I can't stand that in any sport. Right.
2: Well, you know, but you—I mean, you were heavily involved and still are when it comes to music. It's, you know, it's like a band that you see in a little club, and it's yours, and you saw them with nobody there, and then they get big, and you kind of have to share it with the world, and you're like, well, you don't know what their their first album that came out that only sold 10 copies or something. So that there's a part of being willing to give it away. All right. When it comes to this, this fight. Anyway, so all of that is to say is everybody's opinion. I love the fact that there are so many opinions, that so many people are talking about soccer, both on and off the field, because of this World Cup. It's a wonderful byproduct of this World Cup. When it comes to this final, we have two very distinct and different types of teams. On the one hand, you have this incredibly refined, white collar elite type of team that is Spain, that doesn't let the opposition even have the ball. They won back in 2010. They're back at the World Cup final here. On the other hand, you have this Argentina team that, while they are the defending champions, they love the knife fight. They will cut you. And there is a ruthlessness and a rawness and a blue collar type of mentality. They have gone to the well time and time again this World Cup. We'll see if there's still any water when it comes to this Spanish team, but it's just a contrasting of styles in this final. It's going to be fun.
1: So a lot of people are making a big deal that Messi gave, and I can't remember the kid's name. It's like
2: Lamine Yamal.
1: Exactly, right? That he bathed him when he was a baby.
2: Right.
1: And now here they are facing off in the World Cup. What do you make of those photos?
2: It's incredible. I will say this when it comes to Messi. He's once again proving that he is not even human in this tournament. The Messi worship, and I will use it worship, there is something spiritual, there is something religious in the way that Argentinians look at him, and normal people look at him too, out there. So this type of baptismal image of him is actually fitting for the godlike status that he has.
1: Oh, he has. Like, I was in Buenos Aires in May.
2: There you know.
1: And there are statues and saintly images of him pretty much everywhere. It is hysterical. And people, like, you know, this is before the World Cup, in Messi jerseys all the time, under business suits. Like, they love, and he means so much to their country.
2: And we are seeing him still at the top of his game. I think the conversation and the debate about who's the greatest of all time, if he were to win this game on Sunday, and again, back-to-back, hasn't been done since 58 and 62 with Brazil, it gets harder and harder to argue anybody else in terms of the GOAT.

0: if he were to do that, even without winning this Sunday. It's just an amazing thing to see. And to your point, the reverence that people have, and not just Argentinians, by the way, but certainly Argentinians, for who this player is. He's unassuming. I'm here in New York City, and if you saw him walking down the streets of New York and you didn't know anything about soccer, you wouldn't say, hey, there goes the greatest of all time, because, you know, he's not very tall. He's not necessarily very fast, but he has a sense for what happens on the field. He understands the mathematics of the game and the geometry of the game, and it's just an amazing thing to see.
1: Stu did a great job. He was my favorite color person watching when I was watching the games, calling the games.
0: Oh, Stu Holden, I love him. I'll tell him you said so.
1: Yeah, he's a superstar. I appreciate that Carly Lloyd was really fiery. Not a huge Zlatan fan, whatever. Like, great, you know, welcome aboard, super fun. But you are amazing. Aww. You are the best to ever do it. And I cannot wait to watch the final. I know you're going to be there at MetLife, and just embrace the moment. And thank you for continuing to keep us believing in the beautiful game, Alexa.
0: Oh, that's so nice of you to say. Can I just say one thing before we go to your listeners?
1: Of course.
0: I love the fact that we have gotten to view our country through the lens of this World Cup. It has given us perspective, I think, needed perspective, when people have come over from outside and seen our country. And the way that they appreciate it, maybe more so than even we do, has been wonderful to see. It's a wonderful byproduct of this, again, of this this World Cup that has been, as you said, the most successful World Cup in history, both on and off the field. We're going to finish strong this week, keep people safe, have people have a good time, and the legacies when it comes to everything that we've seen on and off the field are going to continue to be found as we get further and further away from this. So thank you so much.
1: Beautifully said, Alexi. I'm so glad you pointed that out. Remember to follow Kennedy Saves the World on Apple, Spotify, and YouTube.

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1: I'm Carmen Roberts. Two U.S. troops are killed in action. One is missing and four others wounded after an Iranian attack on a base in Jordan. And Republican Congressman Riley Moore tells Fox News.
2: One of the interesting things, and I've just seen kind of breaking news on this, was the precision in which they were able to strike sensitive targets within Jordan. And the reporting is indicating that perhaps China or Russia was feeding them targeting information.
1: A U.S. State Department just issued a worldwide caution urging Americans to think twice about traveling to the Middle East. And a father and son are likely to face federal kidnapping charges after they zip-tied two U.S. Forest Service members and held them at gunpoint inside a trailer in Northern California. 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
1: Hello and welcome to this happy hour episode of Kennedy Saves the World. And joining me now, I am so excited to talk to you because you have been one of those people that I have been transfixed by for years. Restaurant Impossible is such an amazing show, but you are an entrepreneur. You are a supporter of veteran causes, a cause very close to my heart, which I truly appreciate. You are a captain in the Royal Navy. You are an honorary captain in the U.S. Navy, and you almost played the captain in Sound of Music.
2: Well, you can call me a captain, but really a chief.
1: Okay.
2: I just got a promotion by four levels.
1: You did.
2: I love
1: it. Seriously, that's a big deal.
2: Thank you so much, Kennedy.
1: Captain in the Navy is a big deal. That's almost that's just below admiral, right?
2: Yes, rear admiral, lower half, yes. Yeah. Captain and rear admiral, yes.
1: Yeah.
2: Or Commodore if you go in the British Navy. But
1: I love the Commodores. Great dance music. Robert Irvine, cheers to you.
2: Cheers. I've just watched you make this, so I know this is going to be good.
1: Mm-hmm. Oh, my garden. Wow. Well, that is fantastic.
2: You could be a bartender.
1: Thank you.
2: If this doesn't work out,
1: if this goes teats up, then
2: that is fantastic
1: vodka. Tell me about this vodka.
2: So the vodka is very unique. It's called Weber Ranch, and what's unique about it? Number one, there's three ingredients in it, other than the Moscow Mule you just made. But
1: yes.
2: Three ingredients: it's blue agave, vodka, and water.
1: Okay.
2: So it's clean.
1: Does vodka normally have a sweetener in it?
2: Well, it normally has additives. This is additive-free completely. There's nothing in it. It's just what I told you.
1: Yeah.
2: So a chef like me, we take a plain white plate. Why do we use white plates? Because we make pretty pictures with the food on it.
1: Yes.
2: It's the same. This drink, you can make anything with it. Mm-hmm. It's got its own direct flavor profile, but you can play.
1: And I've heard that mules are your favorite. And so Weber Ranch was kind enough to send us not only the mule mugs, but I was told that you enjoy a nice, tasty mule. When did you know you were good at being a restaurateur?
2: I don't think you know you're good at being a restaurateur. I think I knew I was good as a cook at 11 years old. So I started cooking at home economics class at 11 years old. Now you ask why. You didn't, but I'm going to tell you why. Because there was 30 girls and me, and I thought I might get a girlfriend.
1: Yeah.
2: I made a quiche Lorraine. The quiche was really good. I took it home. My dad said it sucked. But I fell in love with food. And it was a natural progression. I didn't have a restaurant until I came to the United States, funnily enough.
1: Wow.
2: I joined the Majesty's Royal Navy. I worked with the royal family on board the Royal Britannia.
1: Who's your favorite royal?
2: I would say it has to be King Charles and William.
1: Oh, that's nice.
2: They both seem,
1: yeah. King Charles has definitely had a softening over the last, decade, I'd say.
2: Yeah.

0: So my mother, I was a bad kid. See, alcohol. I was a bad kid when I was 15 years old. My mother would go to work. I would wave, all dressed up in a shirt and tie, and then double back and drink my dad's beer with my friends. And one day she called the house and answered the phone, you know, the Irvine residence. And she said,
1: had a feeling.
0: Yeah. And I just kind of, and I was marched down the recruitment office, and here I am.
1: Oh, okay. So you joined the military by force.
0: Yes.
1: That was not like, I really want to serve my country.
0: It wasn't serve my country, although I loved it. At the beginning, it was my mother fought, you know, because I was not a good kid. Then I fell in love with it. I felt I was a natural born leader as a young kid doing things with older guys.
1: Yeah.
0: And we didn't have women ships in the British Navy in them days. And it's been that my whole world. My whole life has been, I run Trump casinos at a young age. I run this at a young age. I've done things that not many people have done. And here I am, 61 years old, drinking with you right now in a booth, which is right, kind of cool.
1: That is so cool. I think that's amazing. I mean, just seeing the slice that we have through the crown in this country. And now you're showing a totally different side of yourself and what you're able to do and what Americans are capable of in this new, like, really exciting health movement.
0: So here's the thing, you know, healthy as we drink, and I love this.
1: I mean, it's clean British vodka. It's Topo Chico ginger beer, which is pretty awesome, and lime with a sprig of mint.
0: Sold.
1: Very
0: simple. And it was made by you.
1: Yeah.
0: So British by birth, American by choice.
1: Amazing.
0: Right? I chose to give up my citizenship because I felt that the land here would give me more and I could give it more, right? You talk about health and hygiene and by the way, health and hygiene to me are the same. Not, I don't mean washing and brushing teeth. Health of the body, the mind, the soul, all of that comes together through food and drink.
1: Yes.
0: And yes, alcohol is involved sometimes, and it should be. And there's nothing wrong with drinking wine or vodka or whatever. But being mindful of that, and I'm in the middle of that transformation of the army right now, of how do we take food that sucked since 1936, and I mean sucked, because somebody's bought the cheapest salmon cut or the cheapest vegetables and said, oh, it's good for dogs, cats, and oh, by the way, send it to our military.
1: Yeah.
0: And yet we can buy send-a-cut salmon based on the volume that we buy for $2 a pound as opposed to $10 of frozen cat food. You know, and don't you think our men and women that wear the Klahoa Nation and family should have the best? Yes, I do. I've been fighting for 23 years for it. And we finally changed legislation on the 24th of December last year, just for the army. Now we're trying to do it for the rest of the forces. So for me, food is a catalyst of conversation, arguments, loving, all the things that we go on emotionally come through food and alcohol.
1: Absolutely. I mean, I'm a food nurturer. And there was a time where people like me were kind of demonized as though it were a form of codependency.
0: Yeah.
1: But I will never give that up. Like, I will never shy away from trying to show people my love and taking care of them through what I bake and cook for them.
0: Isn't that funny? You're doing something good, which I believe is good. And what I'm doing is the same thing, but people feel that you're doing it for another alternative reason.
1: Yeah, like it's a manipulation.
0: I'm not just giving you something.
1: No, it is in my experience, it is the purest form of love. Like, it really is like what you feed your family. And my girls and my fiance make fun of me because at 8 in the morning, I'll be like, what should we have for dinner? Like, I have some ideas. And then they're like,
0: what's your fiance's name?
1: Fred.
0: Fred, listen.

0: and cut all the cheapest vegetables and said, oh, it's good for dogs, cats, and oh, by the way, send it to our military.
1: Yeah.
0: And yet we can buy center-cut salmon based on the volume that we buy for $2 a pound as opposed to $10 of frozen cat food.
1: Mm-hmm.
0: You know, and don't you think our men and women that wear the Klahoe Nation, their family should have the best? Yes, I do. I've been fighting for 23 years for it. And we finally changed legislation on the 24th of December last year, just for the Army. Now we're trying to do it for the rest of the forces. So for me, food is a catalyst of conversation, arguments, loving, all the things that we go on in emotionally come through food and alcohol.
1: Absolutely. I mean, I'm a food nurturer. And there was a time where people like me were kind of demonized as though we're a form of codependency.
0: Yeah.
1: But I will never give that up. Like, I will never shy away from trying to show people my love and taking care of them through what I bake and cook for them.
0: Isn't that funny? You're doing something good, which I believe is good. And what I'm doing is the same thing, but people feel that you're doing it for another alternative reason.
1: Yeah, like it's a manipulation.
0: I'm not just giving you something.
1: No, it is in my experience, it is the purest form of love. Like it really is like what you feed your family. And my girls and my fiance make fun of me because at 8 a.m, I'll be like, what should we have for dinner? Like, I have some ideas. And they're like,
0: what's your fiance's name?
1: Fred.
0: Fred, listen. Is the best form of love, and she's giving you the best. So at 8 o'clock in the morning, answer her.
1: He's really good about it. He's the most receptive food audience I've ever had. Because he was in the Army, he was in combat, and he can tell you about the dog food that they had over in Afghanistan. So when they were giving Pete Hegseth a hard time because he was shipping over steak and lobster, he was like, do you know how long people in combat look forward to that Thanksgiving meal?
0: I was in Afghanistan and Iraq over 18-year period cooking out of literally from Jalalabad to Bagram and everywhere. Shipping containers of steak and lobsters. And a young man out there by the name of Ryan Coyne, you just saw him. He was 21 years old when we went there. We flew into a place that we blew up 2 weeks before. There was no sandbags, no concrete. And the only thing left there was a container full of steak and lobster. And I went in there with a video camera because I couldn't believe how clean it was. And I was doing Restaurant Impossible. We had nowhere to hide. You sit in that box, get blown up, or we get RPG'd. And I said, let's start some barbecues and let's cook the steak and lobster. And we did. 20 minutes later, they came back. And exactly 2 months ago, I met people that I cooked for in that time, in that desert, on those barbecues. So food is the international language of love and hope, and it allows you to kind of just let everything go and talk.
1: Yeah.
0: So that's why I love it.
1: Remember to follow Kennedy Saves the World on Apple, Spotify, and YouTube.

0: 2 weeks, 3 weeks ago, looking at a high school, a military high school, and I couldn't believe they were giving for lunch chicken nuggets, and I looked at the bag, and there was no chicken in the chicken nugget.
1: Ah.
0: Right? And I'm like, I came back and I made a report. I'm like, you got to be kidding me. No chicken in chicken. Should be chicken number one and then everything else number two, right? Or very little. I think we've got so obsessed with food companies that are greedy for money that they found alternative ways, alternative meats, alternative... Look, when I grew up as a kid, and I'm still growing up at 61 years old, a chicken was a chicken.
1: Yeah.
0: A whole chicken, you cut it up. If you want to make nuggets, you make chicken nuggets or roasted chicken or whatever. Now you don't know what's in it. So I think what RFK is doing in the and this is not political, right? Because I am not that guy. I'm talking about school feeding, I'm talking about military feeding with Hegseth. Look, we've been doing steak and lobster for 27, 30, 40 years. The difference being the quality of the product that we give the schools, quality of the product we give our service members is not good enough. And only last year, on the 24th of December, did we change that for the Army. And since then, we've opened, I think, 6 new dining facilities where no matter what state it is, we go to the farmer. We buy from the farmer what they farm. So it's stimulating the economy with the 58,000 troops that are there. Mm-hmm. But also we're buying from local farmer. And the 7 stations, so there's no more putting it onto a steam table, cooking it at 3 o'clock in the morning and serving it at 2 o'clock and then throwing it out at 3. We're making it as you order, like you would a restaurant.
1: Yeah.
0: When you get up and make your kids breakfast or your fiance breakfast, we're doing the same thing, but for 7,000 people.
1: Wow.
0: It's great. It's unbelievable.
1: I mean, that is cooking on that level, that scale, it's mind-blowing.
0: Is no different to you cooking 3 pieces of something as opposed to cooking 300 pieces.
1: Yeah. Let me ask you a question. As a mom, because I've always bought organic produce and organic meat whenever I can, and wild-caught salmon. Is there a difference? Because there are libertarians who are like, organic is just a label. It doesn't mean anything. And I've always been like, what if it does? What if in 20 or 30 years they do all this testing and they're like, no, actually, the fertilizers are what's increasing things like dementia?
0: Well, I can argue the fact that I know a few farmers, and I love farmers, and what they're doing to go back to the original way of farming, not using all those fertilizers and whatnot. There's a certain company that sells food, pretty big retail, that throws away $22 billion worth of food a year.
1: Wow.
0: And then we, as a country, these are real numbers, we as a country till, in other words, we grow, and then we till back into the land 44% of what we grow. If I could change the SNAP benefit program of 40 million people, instead of giving you $300 a week, give you $1,200, right? And say, oh, by the way, you can get fresh food, and here it is. And by the way, on your iPhone, just so we don't give coupons to make you feel like not nice.
1: Yeah, yeah.
0: We put it on your phone, and we give you, then you put in, oh, you bought broccoli, chicken thighs, da da da, and we give you 24,000 recipes to pick from. Isn't that a good thing when we're giving fresh, healthy, real, nutritious food instead of throwing it away? And certain people say, no, we'll just mark that down because it's got 3 days shelf life left.
1: Yeah.
0: And that's my goal. Feed the military, feed the kids, fix the SNAP benefits. Then I can go to bed at night knowing that I've done something good for the world.
1: Wow.
0: I'd say that's pretty successful.
1: I mean, can you
0: right?
1: imagine like knowing that you've got a train and finally having a belly full of food that can fuel you? Imagine the yield. I mean, but imagine the yield on the SNAP program. Like kids who maybe do live in food deserts and don't have a lot of choices and don't have people in their lives who are making the best choices. And now all of a sudden you could feed your brain in the morning. Imagine how much you can learn.
0: And not go to sleep at 10 o'clock because you're tired because you haven't had breakfast.
1: Yeah.
0: Because that's what I want to do. Yeah. I want to save the food world.
1: Yeah. Which is awesome. And people gravitate toward your message. And I think like raising 2 kids, a 17-year-old and a 21-year-old, and seeing the nutrition choices they make now, part of that is because of social media. I'm okay with that because I've tried to raise them to be independent and think for themselves and cook for themselves.

0: Anna Tyrus on YouTube.
1: So how do you find the balance between, you know, there are really wonderful elements of the MAHA movement.
2: Yep.
1: And, you know, moms rethinking like, oh, maybe I shouldn't be pumping my kids full of seed oils. Maybe I should spend more time reading ingredients. Maybe whole foods and fewer ingredients has been better all along. There's something very beneficial about that. My worry is that people become so hyper-obsessed with food that it kind of takes the joy out of it.
2: Well, we have to be careful. The food in the United States would never be allowed in Europe, most of it, right? Because the color number 5, the dyes,
1: the preservatives.
2: I was in Wiesbaden, Germany.

0: ourselves. What is your goal coming out of the MAHA movement?
1: I think you put families, singles. I think they're all the same to me. I think I want families to have healthier, real food, which is easy to say, but it has to be affordable too, right? I want people to be educated. It's not just go to the store and buy the quickest thing. Obviously, that's changing with Snap. They're getting rid of the soda and this and this. Look, if you're going to get soda, they're going to buy soda no matter what. The same with the soldiers. They're going to buy stuff. I want them to have the choices, good choices, and then we can educate them how to cook those things. You say about AI, it's the same kind of thing, right? You put your things in and it throws out. Nobody's cooking anymore. I call ding ding. Put it in the microwave, ding ding, it's done. And I see that more and more. I want people to cook more. And why do I say that? I wrote a book called The Family Table because my kids would come in on the phone, da da da, and there was no conversation. I made a rule in my house, phones off, in a basket by the door, we eat, we talk. And I think part of our big problem in society, and I hate to bring it up, but I'm going to, the 133 people a day commit suicide. That's kids. 64% of that is military.
0: Ugh.
1: And that's 7 seconds from thinking about it to actually doing it. So the more time we spend eating and drinking together and conversing together, I don't want kids behind closed doors playing avatars and that's old, I know, but games. I want them here with us talking and having fun and sharing things. And I think that's the thing with the military for me is food is that device that opens up and drops those barriers. And that's my advice to families is get back to eating together, get back to listening together, get away from all these phones and distractions. And food is that. I took my kids, one's 27, one's 25, one's a pediatric speech pathologist, one's a criminal lawyer.
0: Wow.
1: And yeah, and I make eggs. What a great dad. I think
0: those eggs fed those brains.
1: I mean,
0: Something
1: whatever
0: works.
1: It is, they worked. But they never had garbage. Now they eat chicken nuggets and stuff. But I always cooked for them, right? And we cooked together and I took them to the supermarket and they bought green things, they tried them. And it was so funny. I said this the other day. I used to give them 25 cents if you got the ingredient right, whatever it
0: Oh, that's
1: was.
0: funny.
1: And then I'd cook it, and if you got it right, another 20. These guys now it's probably $1.50, but it was a game I used to play with them.
0: Thanks, Biden.
1: Yeah. I never had to teach them when they got older about food because I did it all their life. Now they've got their own kids and they do their own things, but I think education is the biggest thing.
0: Amen, especially in the kitchen. I think it's so important. I've always tried to do that. And the family table, it is so sacred. And I love that you brought that up because that is something that can truly reconnect us in the most meaningful way possible.
1: You know the funny thing? It's the name of my book, Family Table.
0: Yay!
1: Woo!
0: Robert, here we go. Cheers to you, Robert. And thank you so much for
1: Cheers.
0: your Fox Nation show, your commitment to veterans, and your commitment to wonderful food.
1: Here's to Kennedy saves the world and Irvine in tow.
0: Damn, that's a good mule.
1: It is. It's
0: Starts
1: very
0: with
1: good.
0: good vodka. Weber
1: Good.
0: Ranch. Go find it. You can put it on your vegetables, but most importantly, in your mule mug.
1: Yeah,
0: This has
1: certainly.
0: been Kennedy Saves the World.
2: I'm Kennedy.
0: Remember to follow.

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2: This is a Fox News alert. The U.S. just launched more airstrikes on Iran. I'm Carmen Roberts. U.S. CENTCOM posted on X, the U.S. military began striking Iran again at 6 p.m. Eastern. And the strikes are in part retaliation for Iran's missile and drone strikes on a U.S. base in Jordan yesterday that killed two U.S. service members, caused one to go missing, and injured several others. And now the U.S. State Department is issuing a warning for all Americans.
3: Issued a brand new worldwide caution urging Americans to think twice about any travel to the Middle East. Due to heightened tensions in the Middle East, the security environment remains complex with the potential for unseen escalation. And that's exactly what we saw in neighboring Jordan when Iran fired multiple intermediate range ballistic missiles that made it through U.S. air defense systems, hit a base in Jordan with dozens of U.S. Air Force personnel at the base.
2: Fox's Lucas Tomlinson in Tel Aviv. Earlier, Iran issued its own warning, telling people to stay away from U.S. military bases in the region. And President Trump spoke to News Nation about the service members' deaths and said, in part, it was very sad, a very sad thing, adding, we hate to see it happen. It's in the service of our country. And he also reiterated that Iran cannot and should not have a nuclear weapon. Ontario's Premier Doug Ford is pushing back after President Trump blasted Canada for letting wildfires get out of control and inundate the northern U.S. with smoke.
4: I find it a shame the administration in the U.S. and Congress people writing these letters and blaming us and so on and so forth. They have a very short memory. We had the water bombers, everyone ready, going over to California. It was last year.
2: America's listening to Fox News.

0: 26. Must be 21 or older to order. Please drink responsibly.
1: Homeland Security says Caitlin Tracy, a Canadian woman reportedly in the U.S. illegally, faces deportation after allegedly slapping a teenager at the Jersey Shore on the 4th of July weekend because the teen and her friends were wearing clothing referencing President Trump and ICE.
2: DHS writing on X, quote, "This illegal alien who assaulted a teenager has no business being in our country. She is now in ICE custody pending removal from our nation." Tracy's attorney has not responded to our request for comment, but her husband told a local outlet that it was Tracy who was shoved and hit. He also told the New Jersey Monitor, quote, "My wife has never been in trouble in her entire life. She's never had any kind of situation like this. This one little situation that was really a nothing burger when it happened has been blown so out of control by conservatives online that it has caused my wife to be put in a detention center." A GoFundMe for Tracy was taken down, but another online fundraiser for her legal defense has now popped up on a different site.
1: Fox's CB Cotton reporting. The first lawsuits have been filed against Taylor Farms over its lettuce linked to an outbreak of cyclospora.
3: At least three lawsuits were filed this week, including in Michigan and Ohio federal courts, by people who allege they became sick after eating at Taco Bell's tied to contaminated lettuce. The supplier of the lettuce linked to Taylor Farms, the company recalling its product, saying this, quote, "While the FDA traceback is indicating a specific independent farm, which represents less than 1% of the U.S.'s iceberg lettuce supply, as the potential source of the outbreak, we have removed all iceberg lettuce from the region indefinitely." The Food and Drug Administration said that its traceback investigation identified a single supplier, Taylor Farms de Mexico, and that consumers should avoid eating shredded iceberg lettuce at Taco Bell's in Indiana, Kentucky, Michigan, Ohio, and West Virginia.
1: Fox's Chanley Painter reporting. And I'm Carmen Roberts.

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2: That its traceback investigation identified a single supplier, Taylor Farms de Mexico, and that consumers should avoid eating shredded iceberg lettuce at Taco Bell's in Indiana, Kentucky, Michigan, Ohio, and West Virginia.
3: Fox's Chandley Painter reporting. And I'm Carmen Roberts.

0: 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It's Brian Kilmeade.
1: All right, from Midtown Manhattan, heard around the country, around the world, it's the Brian Kilmeade Show. This hour, we'll do a simulcast with Stuart Varney. Josh Krasow brings the inside Washington, the politics, the confirmation hearings. Mark Thiessen standing by. I just watched Senator Tom Cotton. We'll bring this back shortly. Contradict what J.D. Vance said about Israel. There are forces in the Israeli government trying to undermine the deal, the MOU that was put in place because they want to have perpetual war with Iran. It's farcical that Israel wants perpetual war. Yeah, there's always fringe people, AOC, the squad. If people look at the squad and think that's American policy from the outside, if you're in Thailand or Bangladesh and don't understand American politics, okay, you made a mistake. But when you're the vice president of the United States and you're going to say there are elements in the Israeli government trying to undermine the MOU because they want to continue to have war with Iran, I hope it's being disingenuous. I hope it's not really what he thinks. Big three.
2: Number three. These people are so stupid. Is there a solution to beat Republicans? To run against Republicans? No. The solution is to beat Democrats. You are part of the problem because you're an idiot.
1: Socialism thriving on the left as some old Dems try pushing back. But more than that, they get in line. This is why Americans, not just the GOP, must unite. I'll explain.
3: Number two.
4: There are people, you know, you see Mike Pence, who's sort of a super hawk, my predecessor, who are super hawkish in the American system, who have attacked the deal and frankly, in some ways, have tried to derail the deal. What is your actual argument?
1: VP Vance rants on the Joe Rogan podcast that critics of the MOU are just warmongers, or Israel rips into them, saying that they are the problem. Or he admits his administration failed with the Epstein files. Is this good and healthy, or is he starting to diverge from the Trump team as he forms his own 28 team? And is anyone on the left on Israel's team? We'll discuss it.
2: Number one.
5: I mean, game is on now. The administration realized they're not going to meet the objective of opening up the straits or solving the nuclear weapons program by negotiations.
1: Five straight days of intense bombings and an expansion of the targets have Iran absorbing tremendous damage, but the U.S. has yet to control the strait. Why do you think Trump ramps up before anything comes down? Mark Thiessen joins us now. Mark, do you agree with that? You think things will ramp up before they come down?
6: Absolutely, I think they will. Look, I think the president has

0: you know, learn from this experience that there's a reason why for 47 years, no American president has been able to make a deal with these people, at least a good deal. And he tried. He did. You know, God bless him. He gave them every opportunity to negotiate. They gave him every opportunity. And what's blown up the MOU is not Israel. It's not neocons. It's the Iranians. They don't want to cut a deal. Donald Trump has two red lines. His red line is that they have to give up their nuclear program and they have to open the strait. And they're not willing to do any of those things. So, you know, they were never serious about negotiating. They're just tapping him along to try and stop the bombing. And, you know, truth be told, J.D. Vance got suckered in this thing. And he goes on Joe Rogan and this guy is the master of tearing down straw men. You know, he says, well, the neocons or warmongers, whatever the heck it is, they want to send 150,000 troops into Iran. There's literally nobody.
1: I don't know anybody. Advocated sending not one
0: that.
1: Person.
0: There's not a single person has advocated sending 150,000 troops. They have no objective. There's a very clear objective. We were 2 weeks away from finishing the target list. You finish the target list. And then you declare victory, you impose the blockade, and you open the strait by force. And then you arm and train the Iranian people to overthrow their government. There's a very clear objective. It's such weak argument to just downplay your opponents by creating false arguments about what they're asking for, or saying they have no plan. I quite frankly, I find it stunning.
1: So you listened to the whole podcast?
0: No, I did not. I've listened to some of the excerpts of the worst parts. And then the other thing is, like, you know, he treats Israel like it's some master manipulator like that. What are they manipulating, Donald Trump? You know, is that what they're doing? Is that Israel is somehow undermining Donald Trump or making him do things that he doesn't want to do? You know, I just find the whole thing kind of icky.
1: Here was J.D. Vance yesterday, cut 11.
2: And then can I just say one other thing about this? Because there are people, you know, you see Mike Pence, who's sort of a super hawk, my predecessor, who say this. There are people, you know, who are super hawkish in the American system who have attacked the deal and frankly, in some ways, have tried to derail the deal. And what I always say to those people is, what is your proposal? What is your actual argument?
1: What is your argument? What is your proposal?
0: Well, first of all, the people criticized the deal because he brought Donald Trump a really bad deal. So it was, you know, $350 billion fund to which is twice the size of the Marshall Plan to help the Iranian regime, a promise of non-interference in internal affairs. So we would be committed by agreement to not support the Iranian people against their government. I mean, I could just go on, you know, about what the deal is. I said, well, what's our plan? I just told it to you. We stopped the war at the 20-yard line. We had a battle plan. Finish the battle plan. Execute the battle plan that we had from the beginning. We've now learned that the Iranians are not interested in cutting a deal, at least the kind of deal that Donald Trump would accept. And so finish the battle plan.
1: Here's the bullet point that is controversial. And from the minute I read it, and it was read to me before it was released, I go, are you kidding me? The Islamic Republic of Iran will make arrangements using its best efforts for the safe passage of commercial vessels with no charge for 60 days from the Persian Gulf to the Sea of Oman and vice versa. Later it says Iran will conduct dialogue with the Sultan of Oman to define the future administration and maritime services in the Strait of Hormuz. That's what Iran's pointing to and said, I told you we're doing this. We're setting up the infrastructure now. I want everyone to come by my side of the strait. And when they don't, they decide to shoot at you. And when you do that, we try to shoot at them. And now we put a blockade in place and we've bombed them for 5 straight days. I could look at the fundamentals of this and say that started what we're experiencing.
0: So here's the thing I don't understand is Donald Trump in Ankara said the MOU is dead. So why is J.D. Vance complaining that people are undermining the MOU?
1: That's true.
0: The policy of the president of the United States is that the MOU is dead, And so, you know, I get it. He sort of has egg on his face. It was a bad deal. It didn't work out. I guess he's defensive about it. And he's lashing out at people who are criticizing him and turned out to be right.
1: One of them's you, one of them's Roger Wicker, one of them's Tom Cotton. So we just played that clip. Dana Perino played it for Tom Cotton 10 minutes ago. Here's what the senator said.
3: No, Dana, I'm not aware of any intelligence about a secret influence operation to try to change American public opinion on negotiating under the memorandum of understanding. To the extent American public opinion has changed, I suspect it's because of what Donald Trump says, that Iran's leaders are revolutionary fanatics, they're scum, they're sick, they're evil. And last week, they started randomly shooting up ships and their neighbors again.
1: Yeah, it's simple. Don't blame Israel for that.
0: Yeah. So here's the thing. In Donald Trump's first term, the left was screaming Russia, Russia, Russia. Now suddenly J.D. Vance is screaming Israel, Israel, Israel. It's the same thing. It's this fake foreign influence campaign that somehow manipulated Donald Trump and cooperated with the Trump administration to steal the election in 2016. Now he's got a conspiracy. He's got that was a complete conspiracy theory that had no value like that. And now he's promoting a conspiracy theory that Israel is manipulating Donald Trump.
1: Yeah, here it is.
0: It's the same thing.
1: Cut 10. Listen.
4: Beyond a shadow of a doubt that there have been people within the Israeli government who are trying to actually shift us away from that policy because they want to continue the military campaign. There are some people within their system we know beyond a shadow of a doubt who are manipulating and trying to change American public opinion to keep the war going on indefinitely. Again, not towards any objective, but just indefinitely.
1: Wow. I didn't even see those. I didn't see those last lines. That is unbelievable. Yeah. Why do you think Israel would like to pour their economic dollars into a military campaign that never ends? What would be the advantage of that for Israel?
0: It's Israel, Israel, Israel. That's the new slogan, I guess. Yeah, Israel wants to defend itself and they want to finish the job. And, you know, again, nobody's talking about indefinite campaigns. It's all straw men he's tearing down. There's no Israeli conspiracy. There's nobody advocating for 150,000 troops. There's nobody advocating for indefinite military campaign. It's just none of it is true. And, you know, it would be more effective to actually take on the arguments of the people that people are actually making and dealing with the reality of what Israel is trying to do. Israel is our best ally certainly in the Middle East, and probably one of the best. You know, if you look at how some of our European allies behaved during the war, perhaps one of our best allies in the entire world. And I don't understand why the Vice President of the United States is attacking them this way.
1: So let's look at the actual military campaign. Well, I mean, the goal is to open up the strait. Is the are this military operations through the air? Are they beginning to do that? Beginning to open up the area and free it from drone activity?
0: Yes, we can do that. We have the capability of opening the strait. And I think Donald Trump, quite frankly, is right in wanting to charge something for it. You know, I mean, I think 20% toll is pretty high, But I mean, what do they charge for trips to go through the Panama Canal? I think it's $1 million a ship or something like that. You know, this is not a toll, what he's talking about. What he's talking about there is a hostile regime that is attacking international shipping, and the United States military is going to go and defend international shipping against a hostile regime. That's not the same as Iran charging a toll and, you know, doing a protection racket, saying it would be a shame if something happened to your beautiful ship. Give us, you know, $2 million or something like that. It's a completely different thing. It would be completely different than people charging tolls in other straits. We're providing a protection service to that. And there's nothing wrong with asking the American taxpayers to be reimbursed in some way. Now, maybe it's through trade deals. Maybe it's for something else. There's lots of ways to skin the cat, but there's absolutely nothing wrong with charging a fee and having American taxpayers be made whole for that.
1: All right,
0: since it's not our ships most of the time.
1: Let's talk about Ukraine. President of the United States wondering if people are wondering if he's going to sign the sanctions bill that Senator Lindsey Graham wanted to see done. And that would put a massive sanction on anyone doing trade deals with Russia, and that would be India, and that would be include China, and of course Iran. Cut 25.
5: Sir, do you want this Russia sanctions bill signed within the next week or two, and will you sign it?
6: Well, I know that Lindsay wanted it very badly. I think they may be adding Iran to it. They're going to add Iran, which is a very big thing if they did that. They may add Hezbollah, too. Just put them if you do business with Hezbollah. So we're looking at that, but they're seriously thinking, and this is in honor of Lindsay. This was his thing. He wanted this more than any other thing. You know how he felt. And there's a good chance that it gets done, but they'd like to add Iran, and they'd like to add Hezbollah to it. That's what I'm hearing.
5: So. And if that means secondary sanctions on China, India, Europe.
6: Well, we'll have to look. That hasn't been discussed.
1: So what do you think is going to happen?

0: you know, playing, doing a protection racket, saying it would be a shame if something happened to your beautiful ship. Give us, you know, $2 million or something like that. It's a completely different thing. It would be completely different than people charging tolls in other straits. We're providing a protection service to that, and there's nothing wrong with asking the American taxpayers to be reimbursed in some way. Now, maybe it's not maybe it's through trade deals, maybe it's for something else. There's lots of ways to skin the cat, but there's absolutely nothing wrong with charging a fee and having American taxpayers be made whole for that, since it's not our ships most of the time.
1: Let's talk about Ukraine. The President of the United States wondering if people are wondering if he's going to sign the sanctions bill that Senator Lindsey Graham wanted to see done. And that would put a massive sanction on anyone doing trade deals with Russia. And that would be India. And that would include China. And, of course, Iran. Cut 25.
2: Sir, do you want this Russia sanctions bill signed within the next week or two? And will you sign it?
3: Well, I know that Lindsey wanted it very badly. I think they may be adding Iran to it. They're going to add Iran, which is a very big thing if they did that. They may add Hezbollah, too. Just put them if you do business with Hezbollah. So we're looking at that, but they're seriously thinking, and this is in honor of Lindsey. This was his thing. He wanted this more than any other thing. You know how he felt. And there's a good chance that it gets done, but they'd like to add Iran, and they'd like to add Hezbollah to it. That's what I'm hearing.
2: So. And if that is secondary sanctions on China, India, Europe?
3: Well, we'll have to look. That hasn't been discussed.
1: So what do you think is going to happen? Do you think those sanctions need to be passed?
0: Yeah, I think it's going to pass overwhelmingly, and I think Donald Trump's going to sign it, and good for him. He's right. Lindsey Graham was right, and Donald Trump is right. And look, I mean, Trump, by the way, I mean, you know, this is strengthening sanctions. Donald Trump has already put a lot of sanctions on Russia for what they're doing in Ukraine. He's put oil and gas sanctions, which Biden never did. He's seized shadow tankers, which Biden never did. And we're, right now, we're doing great stuff in terms of helping the Ukrainians target Russian energy infrastructure.

0: he's going to, people are wondering if he's going to sign the sanctions bill that Senator Lindsey Graham wanted to see done, and that would put a massive sanction on anyone doing trade deals with Russia, and that would be India, and that would be include China, and of course Iran. Cut 25.
1: Sir, do you want this Russia sanctions bill signed within the next week or two, and will you sign it?
2: Well, I know that Lindsey wanted it very badly. I think they may be adding Iran to it. They're going to add Iran, which is a very big thing if they did that. They may add Hezbollah, too. Just put them if you do business with Hezbollah. So we're looking at that, but they're seriously thinking, and this is in honor of Lindsey. This was his thing. He wanted this more than any other thing. You know how he felt. And there's a good chance that it gets done, but they'd like to add Iran, and they'd like to add Hezbollah to it. That's what I'm hearing. So.
1: And if that is the secondary sanctions on China, India, Europe?
2: Well, we'll have to look. That hasn't been discussed.
0: So what do you think is going to happen? Do you think those sanctions need to be passed?
3: Yeah, I think it's going to pass overwhelmingly, and I think Donald Trump's going to sign it, and good for him. He's right. Lindsey Graham was right, and Donald Trump is right. And look, I mean, Trump, by the way, I mean, you know, this is strengthening sanctions. Donald Trump has already put a lot of sanctions on Russia for what they're doing in Ukraine. He's put oil and gas sanctions, which Biden never did. He's seized shadow tankers, which Biden never did. And we're, right now, we're doing great stuff in terms of helping the Ukrainians target Russian energy infrastructure. We're giving them exquisite intelligence on actually specifically where to hit, according to news reports, where to hit the refinery so they can't bring them back online. So we're putting a lot of pressure on at that. I think we're starting to see we've spent a year and a half now trying to negotiate with the Iranians, trying to negotiate with the Russians, and they just don't come around. And so I think you have to coerce them, and you have to put pressure on them. And I think that's what we're doing.
0: All right. Right now with Ukraine, they're on the offensive, but they let go of their defense minister, 35-year-old drone genius, and there's massive nationwide protests. Do you have any idea why he would fire this guy?
3: I do not know why. I think it's a really, really bad idea. The last thing Ukraine needs right now is internal turmoil going on. They finally got the upper hand. They finally got the United States. But look, to some extent, with their internal governmental things don't matter to us all that much because look. There's corruption all over the world. If there's corruption in the Ukrainian government, as long as American taxpayer dollars are not going to them, then that's not really our issue. We're selling the weapons to them. So, if we want to sell the weapons, then that doesn't affect us. So I think what the genius of what Donald Trump did in moving from giving aid to Ukraine to selling weapons to Ukraine is one, he's creating a sustainable model for us to have defense cooperation with them. Two, he's completely disarmed the anti-Ukraine right because they've got nothing to complain about because it's not U.S. tax dollars going in. And so when things like this happen, it's like, okay, I mean, that's not good, but it's not, nobody's stealing American taxpayer dollars. So, we're doing it because it's in our interest to help the Ukrainian nation survive and not let Putin win.
0: Even though you're part of the right that just wants perpetual war, I did like having won, Mark Thiessen.
3: And 150,000 troops.
0: Yes.
3: I didn't realize that. I got to go dig up my op-ed where I wrote that in the Washington Post.
0: I'm going to dig up the one I saved it. I probably cut it out, so I'll help you with that.
3: I'm sure you did because you have a scrapbook of all my columns, right?
0: Right. And it's mostly about fighting forever. With taxpayer dollars.
3: That's right. Exactly.
0: And mostly you cite JD as your motivational tool.
3: Exactly.
0: All right. It's too bad. Mike Pence was the guy. You and Mike Pence, I guess, are on the same page. Mark Thiessen, thanks so much. Back in a moment.
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1: My long-term concern has been with the Democratic Party, as I am a member of that, is that our party is going to back away and turn their back to Israel. If our party ever becomes, and just make it official, as the anti-Israel party, you know, that's when I would leave, because that's been a moral clarity for me.
2: So that is Senator John Fetterman, moral clarity. He goes, he's a moderate Democrat. And working with Senator McCormick on defense and everything else that he's doing for Pennsylvania and data centers and fracking, because it's good for the country. And then when he finds out 103 members of his House, of the Democratic members of the House, voted against Israeli aid, 103, it was 37 in 2024. That was a lot, and it was zero 2 years prior to that. He says, if that happens again, I'm out. Well, Republicans are waiting for him anyway.

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1: Fox News, I'm Carmen Roberts. The U.S. launches airstrikes on Iran. It started about half an hour ago, as CENTCOM says it wants to swiftly punish Iran for strikes on Jordan last night that killed two U.S. service members. Fox's Alex Hogan has more.
2: Central Command says that this happened Friday as these U.S. service members in Jordan came under missile and drone attacks from Iran. One service member is missing and four others were evacuated to Jordanian hospitals. Secretary of War Pete Hegseth just posted the following quote, "Godspeed, heroes. Their sacrifice only stiffens our resolve."
1: And parts of Texas are dealing with severe and widespread flooding, but it could have been worse because local officials say they got advance notice and were able to prepare. Still, at least two people died. Hundreds needed rescuing. America's listening to Fox News.

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1: Where are you at on Christmas Day?
2: Senator Graham, that is an undecided legal issue, which, I suppose I should ask exactly what you mean by that. I'm assuming that the question you mean is whether a person who was apprehended in the United States is...
1: No, I just ask you where you're at on Christmas.
2: You know, like all Jews, I was probably at a Chinese restaurant.
1: Great answer.
3: So Lana Kagan, when she was in her confirmation that Lindsey Graham voted for, he was on the Judiciary Committee, said, look, as long as it was Democrats had the majority, if there was somebody that could do the job, even if I don't, they're not conservative, I'm going to give them a green light. And that was pretty much the way he operated on a regular basis. He wanted to get things done. Senator John Husted was able to watch him in a short time he's been in the Senate and watch him operate and how welcoming he was. And Senator, before we get into your race and everything else, I just wanted you to comment on Senator Graham.
4: Oh, we all miss him. I mean, he's just left a huge hole. I was new. I was here a week. I was sitting in the cloakroom. Let's tell you a Lindsey Graham story that's funny about how he's always selling. He's always selling. He's got something to sell. He was trying to get me to support his Russia sanctions bill. All right. And he's giving me this hard sell on it. And about 2 minutes into the conversation, he's like, hey, what's your name again? Because that's how Lindsey was. He was like, he just was trying to get his bill, trying to get me signed up on his bill. And he just was always trying to get things done around here. And so we had a nice moment in the Senate conference lunch on Tuesday where everybody was telling their Lindsey Graham stories. Marco Rubio came in, told some Lindsey Graham stories.

0: Worries. He was beloved by people on both sides of the aisle, and he made the job fun because he had a tremendous sense of humor. He was very smart, and he cared about the country, cared about getting things done, and he's a great example for all of
1: And the
0: us.
1: thing is, if you go in there, everyone wants to get everything they want. If you don't get everything you want, well, if I vote for that, I didn't get everything I want, so I'm gonna get primaried, or I'm gonna lose an election. He would say, "What's possible? Push, push, push. What's possible? Let's do what's possible. I'm gonna do that." The best he could, you know, with President Trump, unorthodox. He had to figure him out. After a while, I'm gonna golf with the guy, and I'm gonna figure out a way to get my point across in a way that. That's going to work with him. Different than George W. Bush, different than John McCain, different than Joe Lieberman. So what it would take, but what was the goal? Not to make Lindsey Graham famous, but to get something done to make the country better. And I know that for a fact, that's how he approached it.
0: He was very good at taking complicated things and making them simple. He's like, basically he'd try to get everybody on the same page by saying, look, we're either going to do this in the end, we're going to do this, and none of us want to do this, so let's go get this accomplished. We don't need to get bogged down in the details. We don't need to fight over pettiness. We just need to go get the job done. That was his approach to governing.
1: So let's go talk about you. I know you can't because you're in your office. You can't talk about re-election. So, but we know you want 6 more years and you're going to be in a tough race, but Ohio's always tough. So you're going to get going on that. But one thing you can run on, because you play a role in that, Ohio's ranked number one in the state to do business. Jumped 33 places in just 16 years. So you were Secretary of State and Lieutenant Governor for 14 of those years. What do you think are some of the key moments that got you to that spot? Because we all know what happened to the Midwest when manufacturing left. And then who could make the
0: Well, yeah.
1: adjustment?
0: Brian, I gotta put this in context. When I was growing up, when I graduated high school, my dad, the factory my dad worked at closed, and he lost his job. Two of my uncles lost their jobs. My aunt lost her job. My whole family had to leave Ohio because there was no place to go to work. We had 8% unemployment, and we were a dying state. And I remember, it wasn't just me, but when I got elected to the legislature, I became Speaker of the House. We did a lot of things to help Ohio climb that mountain from the 34th worst state to do business to the first, to number one. What were those things? Well, tax reform. We cut the income tax in Ohio. We eliminated taxes on businesses investing in machinery and equipment. We eliminated the death tax. We cut one-third of the regulations. I used an AI tool when I was lieutenant governor to eliminate 5 million words of the 17 million word administrative code. We did things like that, just gradually making Ohio a little better place to do business. And then you combine that with the Made in America strategy that we've worked with President Trump, and we're adding manufacturing jobs. And now Ohio has the most jobs it's ever had in its history and one of the lowest unemployment rates. But that's what you do. You just compete. And all the while, states like California, they make it more expensive to do business. States like Illinois, New York, more expensive to do business. So you start to see those jobs leave those states, come to places like Ohio. That's how you do it. You trust in capitalism. You let people give people freedom, lower regulations, lower taxes, and boom, you climb that mountain.
1: Ohio Senator John Husted, our guest, and he's on Zoom if you're watching on the app, or Fox Nation. So you guys frack though too, right?
0: What's that?
1: Do you frack? Do you guys have fracking?
0: Oh, yeah.
1: Yeah.
0: We have, that's why
1: So
0: we have some of the lowest natural gas prices for our residents of any state in the country, because this is an interesting thing.
1: yeah.
0: New York could have lower gas prices, natural gas prices. Massachusetts could, but they have very high ones because they won't build the pipelines to be able to get access to that. So we've eliminated those regulations, protected the environment, and proven that when you do that, you can create a lot of jobs. And these fracking jobs, a lot of them are in Appalachia, in the poorest rural parts of our state, and they've invested $100 billion over the previous decade in extraction, processing, transmission, and that's been great for the state.
1: So I want you to hear. So first, Governor Cuomo blows it by doing an environmental study, and the study says it's okay to frack. And I'm sure you don't know this, Senator, but upstate New York is dramatically different than New York City or Long Island. It's very sparsely populated, a lot of beautiful land, and all this potential, but there's no industry. There used to be industry. There isn't. So fracking would have been great. They're all set to have these huge investments. But Governor Cuomo says, no, I'm going to trump the environmental study that I had, and I'm going to say no. Then I'm going to shut down the nuclear power plant. And now, when they're about to build data centers, in comes Governor Kathy Hochul. Cut 51.
2: These data centers require millions of gallons of water, straining the local supplies. And when powered by fossil fuels, they drive up our carbon footprint, and they drive up costs for local ratepayers. And I refuse to let those costs be passed on to New Yorkers, who already pay too much for their utility bills.
1: So she put it on hold. No data centers, so no plumbers, no electricians,

0: state in the country, because this is an interesting thing.
1: Yeah.
0: New York could have lower gas prices, natural gas prices. Massachusetts could, but they have very high ones because they won't build the pipelines to be able to get access to that. So we've eliminated those regulations, protected the environment, and proven that when you do that, you can create a lot of jobs. And these fracking jobs, a lot of them are in Appalachia, in the poorest rural parts of our state, and they've invested $100 billion over the previous decade in extraction, processing, transmission, and that's been great for the state.
1: So I want you to hear. So first, Governor Cuomo blows it by doing an environmental study, and the study says it's okay to frack. And I'm sure you don't know this, Senator, but upstate New York is dramatically different than New York City or Long Island. It's very sparsely populated, a lot of beautiful land, and all this potential, but there's no industry. There used to be industry, there isn't. So fracking would have been great. They're all set to have these huge investments, but Governor Cuomo says, no, I'm going to trump the environmental study that I had, and I'm going to say no. Then I'm going to shut down the nuclear power plant. And now, when they're about to build data centers, in comes Governor Kathy Hochul, cut 51.
2: These data centers require millions of gallons of water, straining the local supplies. And when powered by fossil fuels, they drive up our carbon footprint and they drive up costs for local ratepayers. And I refuse to let those costs be passed on to New Yorkers who already pay too much for their utility bills.
1: So she put it on hold. No data centers. So no plumbers, no electricians, no pipe fitters. They're not going to be building data centers. Yeah, energy's a problem. You got to bring the energy to the grid. I get it. But is that the answer? Banning it?
0: So I'm going to give you an example of two forms of energy. We've made it easier to explore and transmit natural gas. That's why we have low natural gas prices in Ohio. But under the Obama years and the Biden years, when Sherrod Brown was Ohio's U.S. senator, they closed 23 electricity generating plants. So when you do that, that's what you see is that when you close things down, when you restrict supply, you drive prices up. All right. And that's what's happened to electricity prices in a lot of places, including Ohio, because they shut down the plants. But on this particular issue, President Trump signed a memorandum of understanding with the data center companies to demand that they build their own power. So make them build their own power. Don't put the burden on the citizen. Put it on the data center. Make them build their own power. But you want to know why they can't do that in New York? Because they don't want to build new power in New York. They don't want to build new fossil fuel generation in New York. Make them build their own energy, and that would help lower prices for consumers and keep all of those construction workers employed.
1: So how do you feel about a data center? If they were to build one in Ohio, would you say yes? Because some states are saying no.
0: Under certain circumstances, you need to make sure that they pay their local property taxes. You need to make sure that they're building their own electric generation. You need to make sure, and I'd prefer that they be on vacant sites, former industrial sites, maybe one of those closed power plants, so that the communities that have lost those jobs get some new jobs. All of those things would be a smart way to do it that would protect the citizens, use land that is prime development, and also lower residential property taxes when you make them pay the property taxes for their new facilities.
1: So I want you to hear what David Solomon said, CEO of Goldman Sachs, cut 51.
3: I know people are very nervous about the change that they bring, et cetera. There's always disruption from technology, but what these technologies do is they make us all more productive. And I think that's something to be excited about, but it's going to take some time to filter it into the economy.
1: So he says AI is something people are nervous about. They're getting pushback from. But how do you feel about it? Because we saw those graduates from college boo their commencement speakers when they brought up AI. I'm not used to that. I'm used to 60-year-olds or 70-year-olds being upset when the computers come on to fray and, you know, come on to and people start saying how things are changing with email. That was what older people that pushed back. Now we have younger people pushing back. How do you handle that, Senator, politically?
0: Well, here's the issue. Whether you have a data center, for example, should be a local decision. It shouldn't be the federal government, and it shouldn't be the state telling somebody whether they can do it or not. It should be a local decision whether they want it or not. But on AI, well, first of all, you can understand why people are scared, because this is a mistake that the AI companies made. Is they

0: scared them. They told people this was going to take jobs. Why wouldn't you think if you're a citizen and the guy who owns the data center company or owns the AI company says it's going to take your job, you might just believe them. So they've done a poor job of selling what AI can do from an upside. And I think that the AI companies have a responsibility to do a better job with that if they want people to support their particular industry. Now, the other thing that we can do is integrate into education. I think AI can be a great tool at making sure that every child has a 24/7, 365 tutor. Because you want to know something? These are amazing tutors at helping young people understand how to do complex things. Like I couldn't help with your physics test or your I couldn't help you with your pre-calculus test, those kinds of things, but your data set, but your AI technologies can help these students. We need to make sure every student has access to it, so they have this tutor that no matter where they are, they have somebody, they have this tool that can help them with their educational opportunities, and we need to make sure that that's happening.
1: Separate note, do you want to see the Russian sanctions bill passed? Are you one of the senators that are voting for it and hope the president signs it? That would put sanctions on anyone who trades with Russia, like China, Turkey, and India, some of which we have delicate trade relations with. Is it worth that risk of rocking that in order to rock Russia?
0: Well, I'm a co-sponsor of that legislation, and I want it to pass. But what's different about this compromise that, frankly, Senator Graham, when he was with us, helped to negotiate, is it gives the administration some latitude in how they negotiate those sanctions or how they levy those sanctions. If you look at every successful sanctions regime over time, it's an important thing to give the administration some flexibility with the imposition of these sanctions so that they can take into account. For example, if somebody is dramatically, if they're relying on Russian oil, if they can prove that they're cutting their reliance on Russian oil over a longer period of time, and they can demonstrate that they're going to do that, then I think that's an example of the flexibility that you could have in working with some of those countries.
1: So we could contact India and say, this is what you've taken in. I need you to cut that back 5% every 6 weeks, or else we're going to hit you with tariffs. Is that an example?
0: Yeah, that's an example of something that you could do to put pressure on Russia, exactly. But also not their economy collapse due to lack of access to
1: right. Like we have to step up and tell you, India, we could supply that natural gas. We could be your partner, you know.
0: Yeah, or someone else. But you know, the idea that they're just going to go cold turkey is a hard thing for some of these folks to do. And so, if you can gradually reduce it and prove that, puts pressure on Russia and also doesn't create too much tension with some of our allies.
1: All right, Senator, thanks so much. I look forward to talking to you again. We'll see what happens this week or next when it comes to these sanctions, because I think we need to pass it. Senator John Houston, thank you.
0: Thank you.
1: All right, 1-866-408-7669. When we come back, I want you to hear who's having fun finally at Joe Biden's expense. And we're also going to talk a little World Cup. You listen to Brian Kilmeade Show. Don't move.
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2: McAllister off the post, second time today. And Spence beats Messi to the loose ball.
3: Still in.
2: Spence might be hurt. Messi resets. Messi driving in. Messi crossing back.
4: Enzo Fernandez on the header. The ball went over a guy 6'1", and that was Argentina on the assist from Lionel Messi. And Argentina went up and tied the game. That was the 2-1 goal over England. They dominated. After England went up 1-0, it was like kind of the worst thing that happened to them. They started unbalancing the game, thought, I'm just going to pack it in, put five in the back, drop my best offensive player, put him into midfield, and then see what will happen. Obviously, it was a tragic mistake for England. Because if you watch that last 30 minutes, it was like they were playing against a junior high school team. They just were destroying them. You knew it was a matter of time. So a lot of has happened. Now we're set up Argentina against Spain. It's going to be a fantastic game. It's going to be a fantastic game on paper that I think Spain has got the more talent. They've been playing better. I think they only let up one goal the entire tournament. They are Euro champions. They just beat France, the number one team in the world. So I want you to see so much of this has been a lot of fun for the players, for the fans, for FIFA. It's been unbelievably successful. I don't really know anybody, besides ticket prices being high, that's even said anything negative about it. I mean, people come here, they love it. The events have been coming up.

0: without a hitch. The problem's been the refereeing. Nothing you could do about that. A lot of it's the VAR, the instant replay, not working for soccer. Major overhaul has to happen next time. But Jimmy Fallon had one of the most interesting guys on. He's the center forward. He's the lone forward on Norway. And he is Holland. Is this guy from Norway, right?
1: No, you have the other one. So you had Tom Holland on, the actor, and he tried to DM Erling Haaland. So cut five.
2: There's another Holland that was in the World Cup that is very famous and popular. His name is Erling.
3: Mm-hmm.
2: Erling Haaland.
3: Erling Haaland.
2: Yes, and he became a superstar. I saw somewhere that you DM'd Erling Haaland and he didn't respond to you.
3: Yeah.
2: Tell us the truth. Did you DM Erling Haaland?
3: Yes. Yes. And I'll tell you what, that is exactly the type of humbling experience that is important for actors.
2: Yeah.
3: You know, I'll text him, I'll take him to dinner, not even a response. Not an excuse, not I'm busy tonight, I'm playing football, nada.
2: Nothing.
0: He happens to be the coolest guy. He's a big blind guy. Looks like Thor and plays like Samson. All right, so we'll talk about that, and we'll preview it tomorrow. We'll do something soccer-related, I promise. And everyone's going to be...

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2: This is a Fox News alert. The U.S. just launched more airstrikes on Iran. I'm Carmen Roberts. U.S. CENTCOM posted on X the U.S. military began striking Iran again at 6 p.m. Eastern. And the strikes are in part retaliation for Iran's missile and drone strikes on a U.S. base in Jordan yesterday that killed two U.S. service members, caused one to go missing, and injured several others. And now the U.S. State Department is issuing a warning for all Americans.
3: Issued a brand new worldwide caution urging Americans to think twice about any travel to the Middle East. Due to heightened tensions in the Middle East, the security environment remains complex with the potential for unseen escalation. And that's exactly what we saw in neighboring Jordan when Iran fired multiple intermediate range ballistic missiles that made it through U.S. air defense systems, hit a base in Jordan with dozens of U.S. Air Force personnel at the base.
2: Fox's Lucas Tomlinson in Tel Aviv. Earlier, Iran issued its own warning, telling people to stay away from U.S. military bases in the region. And President Trump spoke to News Nation about the service members' deaths and said, in part, it was